0: Welcome into Fox Weather Live. I'm Kiana Lewis. We've had rounds of relentless storms that just continue to rumble across parts of the Midwest and the Mid-Atlantic for this evening. Both regions we're watching pretty closely. We're going to get you caught up on everything that's happened today, what's happening now, and what's still to come into tomorrow. As your severe weather HQ, we've had a really stormy evening across the upper Midwest, so that's where we're going to get started first. We watch areas like Wisconsin back towards Minnesota very closely for these storms that have just continued to rumble through. Notice that we still have a little bit of sunlight hanging on, so that's going to add to any additional instability for the storms that are already around the area, like here in this shot for Brown Deer, Wisconsin. Temperatures in the 80s, feeling like 87 out there. That's that west wind that's also guiding these storms in across the region. Looking at the radar, there's a couple of pockets that we've been watching pretty closely, one of which was back towards Green Bay. Looks like they just dropped that flash flood warning, so that is some great news there. A couple of storms working their way across Lake Michigan, causing a couple of marine warnings. And then, of course, we've been watching, again, the flood risk that's also in place here. So with that warning that was in place, that it has been lifted, Green Bay, you're doing pretty good right now. But over the last couple of hours, we've definitely seen some heavier downpours over you. We've had our fair share of some storm reports looking at a couple of roads that were closed down due to the heavy rain and that flash flooding. Look at this one report here. 2.1 inches of rain in 25 minutes. That is a huge deal when it comes to storms that have been pushing in. Want to head back towards the west, a little bit closer towards Minnesota here, where we've watched this Congo line of storms push through. And as a result, we have severe thunderstorms on a leading edge. So this is where most of the activity is now. And then we're also watching that flash flood risk on the tail end of that very same storm. So two different threats kind of playing out in real time. With the severe thunderstorm warning, we do have the tornado possible tag attached to it. So we're going to be watching for any bouts of rotation. But also, this has been a storm that has had a history of heavy rain. So we've seen almost one and a half, nearly 2 inches of rain in some of these areas just to the south of Austin, where we still have a couple of flash flood warnings hanging on at this hour. Looking at the rotational part of this storm, where that possible tornado could be, it would be close to this area. It looks like those storm, those winds are kind of panning out a bit. This would likely be that rotation. So New Hampton, keep a close eye on any warnings that pop up across the region. Now, Severe Weather HQ, and we take you to a look at some of the stormy activity that has been playing out. It's been a stormy afternoon for the upper Midwest as we look at those areas. And this was the case even on Monday, the National Weather Service confirming that an EF2 tornado touched down near Detroit Lakes on Monday. You're looking at that swath of damage that was left along the shoreline there and Floyd Lake. Dozens are unfortunately still displaced and have been injured. We also have at least 3 people that have been hospitalized. The upper Midwest continues to get slammed as we get into this evening with relentless rounds of severe storms. Again, here's that huge swath. And we do have this kind of moving back across the high plains. But overall, everyone is under at least a level 2 out of five. And then we have that one pocket there under that 3 out of 5 for tonight. These storms will continue to progress going into the deep evening hours. So we do have that watch that's in place that continues to in place right up until about 10 p.m. until these storms start to really wind down. We start the morning off in areas like Kansas City with some rain, maybe some rumbles of thunder too for your morning commute. So really not out of the woods just yet. And even as we push forward into our Thursday morning, we may be left with a flood risk. A lot of these showers and storms have definitely been tapping into some deep, rich moisture. And as a result, flooding has been a big part of the story for today in terms of severe weather. We have a number of flash flood warnings that have been active so far this evening. And as we get into tomorrow, we will likely see that continue to progress. A couple of heavy pockets from Rochester down through about Iowa. Waterloo, Iowa, that's a heavy pocket there of up to 2 inches. Sioux City down towards Omaha could be another heavy pocket as well. And overall, going into tonight, it isn't just a flood risk. It's also a big wind risk that we watch play out. This is an area that could see up to 75 miles per hour in a storm that pops up. We know we have a storm closer towards Colorado right now. We'll watch and see how things progress going into the deep evening hours for tonight. Now, Kansas City, Missouri, as we head into tomorrow morning, I mentioned that you may wake up to some rumbles of thunder. If you're an early morning riser, that's going to start you off around that 4 o'clock time frame. Heading out the door by 7 a.m., it does shift over to some showers. So we'll see, that kind of start your morning off with some cloudy conditions, some showers. Eventually, we do warm up pretty nicely, partly cloudy by the time we get into the afternoon. But it's that morning time frame that you will be needing to grab that umbrella as you head out the door. Well, the East Coast definitely had a wet start to the work week. I know all too well. I was out there in that rain across Brooklyn on Monday. And as we look at an area like New Jersey back towards parts of New York, they got slammed by these summer storms that moved across the region. And even as we head into tonight, we could see more of that threat unfold again, especially for the Mid-Atlantic. Thankfully, this time around, it isn't going to be a flood risk. It will be a big wind maker, though. So if you're heading home for the evening hours, make sure you're keeping those windows kind of locked tight because these winds could be pretty strong as they move through. The overall setup here is that we have this upper-level disturbance that's pushing in from west to east. That's going to continue to increase that flood or that storm risk, at least through the latter half of tonight. Notice that if you're in Virginia, down towards the Carolinas, back towards Kentucky, these are two pockets where the instability has held strong through this evening. So we could have a couple of evening storms that take us right up until about midnight. We watch things calm down through the overnight. Tomorrow, we rinse and repeat. Notice that we have this widespread, scattered in nature storms that take shape from Philadelphia all the way down to about Tennessee and all the way out towards about Kentucky. Now, we're going to watch areas like Kentucky very closely because I think there's going to be a big flood risk there. And of course, as these storms march to the east, they tap into a lot of instability, some daytime heating. And we'll watch that evening commute from Philly through about D.C. continue to be interesting, too. Right around that evening commute and into the dinner time hours is where we have a nice pocket of storms that may crisscross that I-95 corridor. We know those summer storms all too well. They definitely put that evening commute to a halt for a moment, and then they push out as we head later into the deeper evening. Now, pushing forward into Friday, there's another round that we'll watch kind of move out. Tennessee Valley, Kentucky, down towards Alabama. That's going to be the zone that really catches the brunt of those storms by the time we round out the week. This active nature of repeated storms over the same region the next 3 days or so will lead to a flood risk. So we do have this widespread flood risk in place. It is low, a level 1 out of 4. But in those areas where we do see some heavier rain, it definitely can get interesting. We're talking about up into about the Delmarva, parts of Philadelphia, down through about Baltimore, could see 2 to 3 inches of rain, and then over towards Delaware as well. Southern New Jersey, we also have a nice pocket over you. We look at that darker shading of green here. That is where we could see some interesting flood risks that kind of play out there, too. Any of those storms that move through, tapping into that big, you know, atmospheric moisture can definitely lead to a flood risk around the region. So just keep mindful of the fact that we do have another round of severe weather for our Thursday on tap. Now, Fox Weather is your Hurricane HQ, and Colorado State University has updated their predictions for the 2026 Atlantic hurricane season today. Once again, they're dropping the numbers from the named storms. Fox Weather hurricane specialist Brian Norcross joined earlier to break it all down. Here's what he had to say.
1: The forecast for the whole season has been based on how strong is the El Nino going to be. So back in April when they made their first forecast, the forecast for El Nino are always quite uncertain in the spring, so they didn't want to go with the super low numbers committing to a super strong El Nino. Then more inclination that it was going to be strong for June, and now even more inclination. So that's why you see 13 was the number of named storms in April, 11 in June, and then down to 9. The thinking has been the same all along. It's the certainty in the El Nino forecast that has changed as we've gone forward in time. And by July, we usually have a pretty good handle on whether it's going to be a strong El Nino or not. And all indications are that it will. You see, all well below average. Remember, we already had one sort of tropical storm, Arthur. So 8 to go, 4 hurricanes, and then 1 category 3 or above is the forecast. As I said, this is all about El Nino, and the question is, in this box in the Pacific here, south of Hawaii up here, so in this box, how warm is the water compared to the tropics all around the Earth? That's how you determine how strong the El Nino is, that relative temperature. And you can see it's very kind of red and orangey in there, which means it's way up here in the warmer than average category, and it's continuing to warm, and the indications that we have are that will continue to warm significantly. So that's why now everybody kind of jumping in and saying, okay, it's going to be a strong El Nino, and that's going to limit the hurricanes because it creates hostile atmospheric environment over the Atlantic when the water is very warm there in the Pacific. Air rises. It has to go somewhere, comes down over the Atlantic, and goofs up the hurricane season, which is, of course, a good thing. But then we have more going on in the Pacific. We also have this very warm water here, and we have this very warm water here. So it's really a big heat wave going on in here, and that's going to have a significant effect on the weather around the planet, including in the southwestern U.S. and California later in the year. But the immediate effect is in the Atlantic. So we're going to call this the number one reason for a suppressing factor is the El Nino that's coming on strong and is already causing hostile upper-level winds across the Atlantic. But the second issue on the list here is the cooler water than we've seen recently. It's on average just about the long-term average there from the Atlantic across the Caribbean, but significantly cooler than the last few years. So we'll call that a suppressing factor toward not making the numbers higher. If you remember, in 2023, the water there was super warm, and it counteracted the El Nino. So no counteracting effect here, and a stronger El Nino.
0: Now, the tropics may be top of mind, but severe weather storms, well, they haven't let off the gas pedal just yet across the upper Midwest. Still ahead, I'm talking to Fox 6 Milwaukee's Tom Walks on all things that have been playing out severe weather-wise across the region. What's happened to us?
2: This is the sound of Claire cooking dinner at home. And that's the sound of a fraud alert from Wells Fargo flagging a charge for a pricey restaurant in Paris. Considering Claire isn't in Paris right now, that seemed odd to the bank and to Claire. Two taps later, Claire says nope to the charge, and Wells Fargo is on the case. However you make money work, Wells Fargo can work with that.
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1: Hey, welcome into Fox Weather Live. I'm Kiana Lewis. We have more than 20 million people that are under a severe weather threat once again today. So let's check in on the situation that we have at hand. We have this huge swath of severe weather that's expected across parts of the Central Plains back into parts of the High Plains as well. Notice that we have this higher threat here, at least a level 3 out of 5 expected. And today's big threat really is primarily that wind threat. I want to take you to where we've been watching some of the stronger storms move through. Green Bay back towards just south of about Minneapolis. There's a nice line of storms that have lined up here and are continuing to slide in from the west to the east. Now, these have been big rainmakers. We've seen our fair share of flood warnings for today. We're going to watch this area through this evening. We're actually talking to Fox 6 Milwaukee, Tom Walks, tonight about the storms moving into the region. A little farther to the south, Louisville has definitely been seeing a lot of these storms, too, in Kentucky, back from Paducah, moving all the way over towards Cincinnati and Ohio. We've had a couple of reports that have been coming through so far this afternoon and evening. Looks like just outside of Louisville, there was a Main Street, Lexington, and Cornell that was actually closed for the flooding. So a lot of water moving through some of these areas right now and going into this evening. All the way back to the High Plains, where we have that higher threat for storms tonight. I-25 corridor is getting swamped with a lot of these storms from Denver down south. And then we're also watching for this big flood risk that takes us right into the start of our Thursday morning. So a lot to unfold. Initially, that's going to be a big wind threat with these storms. And then long term, we do watch the flood risk start to rise here as well. Here's that wind risk for tonight. I think the biggest winds lie right here between Kansas, Nebraska, and back towards Wyoming. But we'll watch that closely heading through the latter half of this evening. Even a part of Denver falling under that category of about 75 miles per hour. So a lot to unfold with the winds going into this evening. And then tomorrow, we'll watch that flood risk continue to rise. Want to head all the way to the East Coast. We're looking at the Carolinas now. Carolinas, North Carolina and Virginia, which fall under at least a level 1 out of 5 for severe weather so far. We've seen our fair share of some stronger storms. A lot of lightning definitely pushing through this region. We'll see how things continue to kind of wean off. But if you look at the Outer Banks, more than 200 lightning strikes just moving off of the coast there as well. Big flood risk here, too. We're watching at least some pockets of about 2 inches in some areas from about Richmond all the way down into parts of the Carolinas. So a lot to unfold. We're going to be here every step of the way walking you through it. Well, check out this landspout spinning here in parts of Wyoming. Fox weather meteorologist Ari Sarsalari, he broke this down last night. Take a listen.
2: It's a great video from earlier today in Laramie County, Wyoming. Certainly looks like a tornado, doesn't it? It's not, I guess technically you could call it a tornado. It's a landspout tornado is a technical term for it. What is the deal with these Wyoming and Colorado landspouts? They are just so picturesque. It, even like a little bit of a condensation funnel-ish type of thing in the middle there. And there were two of them happening at the same time. Twin landspouts. Okay, so here's the deal with the landspout tornado. You've got a boundary that's at the surface, some kind of boundary like this, and you have converging air along the boundary, meaning like there's air coming this way on this side of the boundary, and there's air coming from here on this side of the boundary, right? So there's a bunch of converging air. Let's say the boundary is like right here. You got converging air coming across it, and you can imagine that sometimes that converging air is going to go against itself to some degree, and that can cause these little spin-ups. The other unique thing about a landspout tornado, and I'll go back to the other video, is that it starts at the surface. I think that's really the biggest thing to remember. So a real tornado comes from the mesocyclone of a supercell, stretches downward. Landspout tornado, it starts from that convergence at the ground, which creates some spin that if you have a storm that's nearby or if you have some rising air like this, it will make that spin stretch up to the cloud base, making it appear like a regular tornado, but it's not. Now, can these things be violent? Yeah, they can be kind of violent. You know, from time to time, these can get a little bit on the strong side, I would imagine. I don't know. Chris, you've done a lot of chasing out here. You ever been inside a landspout before?
3: I've seen a couple very weak landspouts in Arizona.
2: Okay.
3: But they look, I mean, they're not, they didn't seem much stronger than dust devils.
2: Okay. Yeah, so it's more like in that, dust devil, you know, landspout, gustnado. All those things are like a tier below a real tornado.
1: Listen, Fox Weather at Night is a pretty cool show to check in. So I would say check in after us tonight. Now, as we move forward through this week, we are going to be talking about a lot of different things, right? We have another swath of thunderstorms that will continue to tread through parts of the country. This time around, we're going to

0: watching parts of the Heartland as well as the Ohio Valley. Rain and flooding, well, they're going to set the stage for these areas to be a bit more vulnerable. And we have been seeing these areas in the past, even this past year, dealing with a lot of impactful rain and flooding. So let's talk about what we have going through about Thursday through Sunday. So really, this all starts tomorrow and takes us through several different days. There's a lot of atmospheric moisture, rich moisture, that's parked over parts of the Ohio Valley. These storms are going to move into that environment, and they're going to be dropping a lot of heavy rain as a result. So when we have this boundary that pushes through, notice that as we get into Thursday and Friday, we start to see these storms really take shape. That darker shading of green, that's where we actually watch storms train over the same areas time in and time out. And that is what leads us to this increased flood risk. So we have big cities like Louisville, Lexington, back towards Knoxville, where we have seen, even this year, a significant flood risk play out. Just back into June, late June, we had 4 flash flood emergencies that were issued across the region. And as we move forward, now we know that this area is already waterlogged from previous flash flooding. And now we have another scenario that will likely let out a lot of rain as a result. So I just want to bring this top of mind. I know that this takes us through at least a weekend, but if you're in this area and you want to make sure your homes are getting safe, or, you know, you're preparing your homes in a decent way for flooding, now's the time to kind of put that plan into place. We have severe weather that starts us off tomorrow. Southern parts of Illinois, back towards parts of Michigan, and pushing into western parts of Kentucky. That's at level 2 out of 5. So we watch these storms head into the afternoon hours. Remember, we need the daytime heating. We have the moisture that's in place. But as soon as both of those work in tandem, we start to see these storms really pop up. And really, the problem zone initially, especially for the early afternoon, is going to be areas like Louisville and Effingham, back towards Evansville. These storms do continue to strengthen moving east. So notice that as we get into the late evening, we have from Louisville down to about Nashville, some stronger storms that are pushing in. And that continues as we head into Friday. Now, that entire theme also continues going through the weekend. And as a result, we know that, yeah, we will see these opportunities for severe weather. But the biggest threat here is going to be the flash flooding. We take it from Thursday through Saturday, where we watch this level 2 out of 4 for excessive rainfall continue across the region. So, as I mentioned, and if you know those areas that are prone to flooding, it's a creek in your backyard. You want to make sure you have your basement ready for any potential flooding. We already have a flood watch in place. There has been no rain that pushed through this region, at least significant rain. But nonetheless, going into Thursday, Friday, and the weekend, we watch these storms really start to pop up, and that's going to increase that risk. So look at how much rain these storms bring out across the region. All of that yellow, all of that orange, from Nashville down to Louisville into London, Bowling Green, 2 to 3, 3 to 5 inches of rain will definitely do some damage. We'll keep a close eye on it across the region. And after days of sweltering heat across the east, well, Mother Nature is now handing the torch of heat to the west. We have a dangerous stretch of triple-digit temperatures that are set to move into the west, and that does also include the Rockies. Now, we know that we have been watching this heat really take shape, but when it gets hot, wildlife, and they need to cool off too. In Boulder, Colorado, this bear beat the heat by dipping into a creek as temperatures continue to climb into the 90s. I'm glad he found a cool spot, because it was hard to find one here in the Northeast, I'll tell you that. It was definitely tricky, so glad to see that that bear there had a cool spot to hide. But looking forward, we watched that dome of high pressure, the same dome, not the same, but in a sense, the same setup, take shape across the West Coast now. So we're looking at the four corner states first, where we have this big ridge of high pressure, all of that heat just filtering into some of these areas as a result. And you'll notice that what we saw last week across the East Coast is playing out now across the West Coast. That high is on the move, so it isn't as stagnant as it was here across the East Coast. We actually watch it move into the high plains and then eventually into the upper Midwest. What this means, though, is that we're looking at prolonged days of high temperatures that set in across the eastern half of the country. That could lead to poor air quality. That could certainly lead to a higher risk for fire weather. We already have seen a lot of fire danger across the West Coast so far this season. So now as we get into this string of high temperatures, we do watch that risk start to rise once again. Temperatures do fall cooler than average across the East Coast. The reason being is this high pressure system is locked in across the northern tier. So we watch this for several days continue. We talk about heat alerts. They're already up across the board starting this weekend. Montana down through parts of Utah, back towards Colorado. We have an extreme heat watch in place. The reason being is that we're looking at temperatures that are going to quickly rise well above average for this time of the year. In some areas where we have that darker shading of orange, it's nearly 20 to 30 degrees above the average. So we need folks to stay safe as we get into the next couple of days, because that heat risk, that also starts to rise. Where we have that purple here across Billings, Jackson, Casper, where we have a lot of our national parks, I know it's going to be nice outside, but it is going to be an extreme heat risk as you head out for a prolonged amount of time. Just keep that in mind. Looking at Billings, Montana, next couple of days, we really watch temperatures rise. This is a look at the actual air temperature, 109 expected, where we usually have temperatures at this time of the year in the 80s. So drink plenty of water, wear those light shades of clothing, and definitely monitor the amount of time you spend outdoors. Well, this weekend, all eyes are on the streets of Manhattan for the city's most iconic sunset, Manhattan Henge, the perfect moment where the sun is setting right in line with the city grid. It's one of the most photogenic days of the year. We already had one back in May, so if you missed that one, this is the one that you have to catch, because you only see it twice here in the Big Apple. And the weather does actually look much better than it did back in May, too. So it may not be too bad. Maybe some cloud coverage Saturday, but Sunday definitely might be your best bet. Now, we'll have more on this and more on the weather coming.
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1: Hey, welcome back into Fox Weather Live. We take you back to Wisconsin, where we still have a couple of stormy clouds hanging on across parts of the region. Temperatures are slightly cooling off, with the southwest wind keeping things balmy into the evening. That last little lick of sunshine that's out there, that's what's going to still be fueling a lot of our storms going into tonight. And we do have a storm watch that's in place until about 10 p.m. local time. We've been watching this pretty strong line of storms through the course of this evening. A lot of lightning tail end is still popping off with a lot of severe weather as well. Green Bay, earlier in the day and earlier in the event, saw a lot of flooding reports coming through. So we saw a lot of rain push throughout the area. We had a couple of flash flood warnings south of Green Bay. Now, as we look at some of the reports here, one of which here reports that there was a foot of rain standing in the area there of De Pere. And then south of there, we had another report of 10.1 inches of rain that fell in 25 minutes. Now, I do want to get to where most of our active storms are. They've been diving out of Minnesota into Iowa. We're going to adjust this just a bit here. But we're watching not only one threat in terms of severe weather play out over West Union, but another one in terms of a flash flooding threat back towards Mason City and Chickasaw. So we have a lot going on here. If you're in this one threat for West Union, I want you to make sure you're staying in a safe place away from windows. If you're in this threat here, I want you to head upstairs and get away from any low-lying areas that could flood across the region. We've seen a lot of rain with these storms, the footprint taking us back to nearly 2 to 3 inches of rain over Osage here in areas to the south, where we still have active flash flood warnings at this hour. With that one severe thunderstorm warning earlier in the day, we did have a little bit of a threat in terms of the warning, including a tornado possible. Looks like that's been lifted. The wind's kind of fanning out here, not wrapping around one another. So we'll watch closely to see if that changes. But thankfully, things are starting to wind down across that region. I want to take you to another region we've been watching. We do have a severe thunderstorm watch in place back towards the High Plains, Wyoming down to about Colorado. A couple of areas here that we're watching closely through this evening. We still have a couple of severe storms and flash flood warnings that are up across the board. We'll keep a close eye on how things progress going into tonight. Green Bay, Wisconsin has definitely seen a lot of that activity. Speaking of a lot, 9 inches above their average rainfall is currently where they stand. We bring in Fox 6 Milwaukee Chief Meteorologist Tom Walks. Tom, the last thing you guys need is more rain. At first, it's great to talk to you. I feel like I haven't talked to you in so long.
2: I know. It's been a while.
1: It has been a while. I know Steve usually talks to you. He's out today, but I'm happy to talk to you. Now, unfortunately, we're talking under, you know, some really unfortunate circumstances, heavy rain pushing in, as I mentioned, the last thing you need.
2: That's right. You know, and it's so interesting, Kiana, because you talked about Green Bay, which is getting hit hard again tonight. They have had so much rain. Meanwhile, here in Milwaukee, at least in the city, we are actually below average for rain for the month. So it's kind of sporadic where they've had the heavy rain. And, you know, there's been a lot of severe weather tonight across the Iowa area, stretching into Minnesota and Wisconsin. And we are on alert for some severe weather as we go throughout the rest of the evening. Pretty interesting, though, when we talk the science of it, in that we have the instability, meaning it's hot and humid around here, hot at the surface, colder as you go up. So that's the unstable atmosphere. But you also need wind shear, right? And we often talk about that, where if you were to get into a hot air balloon and go up, you'd need to have the wind both changing direction and getting stronger with height to really sustain big time thunderstorms. We don't have a lot of that wind shear, at least here in southeastern Wisconsin. So we're not expecting massive storms, but storms enough. They'll be tall enough to produce some strong winds in addition to some hail and certainly heavy rain because they're moving so slow. So some areas can use some rain. Many others don't need any more, Kiata.
1: Yeah, we're going to be watching those flood risks well into tonight. I saw a couple of warnings just to the north of you that need to be watched very closely. Now, I heard that you guys had a pretty interesting downburst, a damaging downburst back towards the holiday. Talk to me about that.
2: Yeah, Kiana, this was absolutely devastating. So we have a very popular, really vacation spot in the summertime. It's called Lake Geneva, and it is effectively in between, somewhat in between Milwaukee and Chicago. So you get a lot of people from Wisconsin and Illinois that come to that hot spot, especially for the 4th of July. So here's what happened. We had a nasty complex of thunderstorms around midday on Friday, July 3rd, and that produced strong downburst winds. You've heard of straight line winds or downbursts before, right? Spills right out of the storm. And in this case, 90 to 100 mile per hour winds. And here's the deal. And this is what made it so devastating. There were a lot of boaters out on this large lake, Geneva Lake, which is near the community of Lake Geneva. It's a very large lake. And several boats capsized. And with one of the boats, three children drowned, and it was just absolutely devastating as that downburst came through. And in addition, it caused, I mean, hundreds of trees to be snapped, significant damage. And a lot of folks have asked us around here, it had to have been a tornado, is kind of what a lot of people are saying. But as we often talk about here on Fox Weather, it doesn't need to be a tornado to cause extensive damage. Downbursts can cause tornado-like damage, as we saw in this case.
1: Absolutely. That is devastating. 100-mile-per-hour winds, my goodness. Definitely something that you don't want to play out during a holiday weekend. Now, we do have the rest of July ahead of us, and we had a quick glimpse of temperatures where you are warming up. Talk to us about what you're watching for the rest of the month.
2: Yeah, really interesting, Kiana, because we're heating up again. Now, here in the Milwaukee area, we live next to a great lake, right? We live next to Lake Michigan. And so the wind direction is key for us here. And if we get the wind off the lake, it can cool us down a little bit. But here's the deal. As we go into next week, that big area of high pressure, the ridge of high pressure that's building in, may start to bend a little bit over us by mid to late week next week. And if that happens, we could end up seeing a bit of a cool down for a time as well. So I think roller coaster ride might be a good analogy by later in the month where we kind of go back and forth. Then you add to that, if we have the wind coming in off of the lake, of course, much cooler. So that could cool us down a little bit locally as well. And in terms of thunderstorms, you know, it's that classic summertime pattern, Kiana, where if we get enough of that atmospheric instability and we don't have a cap in the atmosphere and we have something to lift the air up, we could have some thunderstorms from time to time as well.
1: Yeah, you will have your hands busy for the rest of the month. We will have our hands busy here watching you and tapping into your knowledge there across Milwaukee. Tom, always a pleasure to catch up with you. Of course, we enjoyed having you this evening. I can't wait to talk to you again next week on Walks Wednesday.
2: Likewise, Kiana, it was so great to be with you. Absolutely awesome to chat with you tonight.
1: Absolutely good to chat with you. That's Fox 6 Milwaukee, Tom Walks. Thanks again. All right, we had a wet start to the East Coast this week. We had rain and flooding rain at that across several different communities here along the Northeast. And unfortunately, we are tracking that risk for some more rounds of storms once again. This time around could get pretty interesting because it isn't so much a flood risk, it's more so a damaging wind risk as we head into the latter half of the week. So let's get you started where we are tonight. We have a couple of storms working their way across the mid-Atlantic back towards the Carolinas. They have been severe warned in some nature through the course of this afternoon and evening, so we're watching that very closely. But going through the overnight, we start to watch that wind down, and it's expected, right? We lose a lot of the storm energy through the overnight hours. Don't let your guard down. Tomorrow afternoon, we ramp it up once again. We have this widespread scattered storm activity early in the afternoon, 2 o'clock, back towards West Virginia, the Ohio Valley, down towards the Tennessee Valley. And then eventually all of that marches east and it's moving into a really hot, unstable environment. So we look at around that evening time frame going into the dinner time frame, Philadelphia down to about D.C., a nice line of storms tries to set up along the I-95 corridor. That's going to be a big wind threat as we head into the evening hours. So I want you to watch for that. Very typical summertime activity where we go through most of the day. It's sunny. It is warm. It is hot. It is setting up the environment for a stormy evening. And that's what likely is going to play out tomorrow evening. Now, going through the overnight into Friday, things cool down significantly for the East Coast. But we do have another blast of activity back towards the Tennessee and Ohio Valley, Kentucky in the mix of that too. This could be a big flood risk heading into our Friday. So widespread between Thursday and Friday, here we are with a round of flood risk in place, a little bit situated back towards the Ohio Valley, Tennessee Valley, Kentucky, West Virginia. I know that the start of this week, we had a lot of that activity here. Doesn't look to be the case, at least through tomorrow morning. Notice that we do have some pockets of heavier rain starting you off in West Virginia, moving into the Delmarva. We could see a little bit of some heavier rain around Philadelphia, Baltimore, northern parts of Delaware and southern parts of New Jersey, and then also in Virginia. We could see around 1 to 2 inches of rain, too. So could see some pockets of isolated flash flooding. The overall threat, though, is going to be the big wind threat that can play out with those storms by tomorrow afternoon and evening. Pushing forward, we'll look at Baltimore and Washington, D.C. as an example. Or I should say the DMV in general. Here we are with those storms going into about the early afternoon for Thursday. Notice most of the day actually remains pretty quiet. So we're in the start of our Thursday. Sunshine starting you off. A couple of storms start to pop up back towards the Delmarva. Bigger storms move through by the afternoon and evening. That's going to be that one wind threat that we watch kind of play out for the evening. Now, we might be the strongest, we might have the strongest super El Nino on record looming in the horizon, but the El Nino Southern Oscillation impacts everyone across the globe. But the pattern and its impacts are very complicated. We want to make sure that we get to hear what you have to say about El Nino, how it affects you, all your burning questions. Send them over to us here at Fox Weather. We want to know what you think about the El Nino. 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Tune in to Fox Weather tomorrow morning for an expert panel analysis coming through, answering all of your questions live on TV with Fox Weather hurricane specialist Brian Norcross and NOAA Climate Prediction Center lead hurricane forecaster Matthew Rosenkrantz. That's tomorrow at 9 a.m.
3: 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Joining me as always is Courtney Kaysen. And Courtney, in this day and age, everybody is the star of their own show, and you need to have the right equipment for that, don't you?
4: That is so true. And I often think, like, how great would it be to have my own videographer? That would mean I would be in some of my family photos and videos. But this is why I love the Minolta Intelligent Face Tracker, because if you've got a smartphone, or maybe you're somebody that's creating, you know, content, or you're working remotely and taking meetings, you're going to put your phone on this intelligent face tracker and then press record in whatever capacity that is. It uses AI intelligence with a built-in camera on board that's right here to then follow you while you're moving, which means you're front and center. You're always at the perfect angle when you're demoing, when you're giving presentations. You know, my dad calls at 6 p.m. almost every night while I'm in the kitchen cooking with the boys. And I love that I can set this up. They can talk and he can kind of follow them around playing. But you could use this for some of your content when you're dancing and posting to social. This comes home today in your choice of colors for $49.99, saving you 50% off.
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1: Welcome back into Fox Weather Live. I'm Kiana Lewis. We have more than 20 million people who are under some type of severe weather threat for today. And it's again in some areas because we've seen this play out time and time so far this week. Let's check out where we have most of the activity. You'll notice that we have this huge swath of at least a level five, or excuse me, a 3 out of 5 for some areas in terms of severe weather. Looking at Green Bay, this is where we have this striping of storms that have just been slowly but surely pushing in. That slow movement actually leads to a lot of flood risk that has been in place there too. A little bit farther to the south, south of about Louisville, north of Nashville, we have a couple of storms that are pushing in. These ones a bit stronger in terms of the winds, as well as a lot of lightning that's been playing out. More than 200 lightning strikes in this one region so far. Through the course of this afternoon and evening, we have seen our fair share of some flooding reports that have come through. This one here closer towards Louisville, so a bigger city, where we had a main roadway that was shut down because of the flooding across the region. Water was over that roadway there, too. Thankfully, there were no car rescues or any type of auto rescue, so that's some good news. But taking you back towards the west, we have another bout of storms here. This one, you know, taking shape, and this is where we could see some stronger winds going into this evening as well. Now, I mentioned the flood risk because that's something that we have to watch through the overnight hours. You'll notice that we have a huge area here under that deep shading of green that could fall at least for some excessive rainfall. So where these storms kind of move into and tap into that atmospheric moisture, they could dump a lot of rain as a result. And some of these areas have already seen that through so far today. I talked about a wind threat here. This is going to be for mainly the high plains where we have a bigger chance of seeing at least 60 to 75 mile per hour winds. Denver, you fall under that category of at least 75 plus mile per hour winds. And it's for areas east. So these storms are going to be moving in from west to east. I-80, I-90 are two areas that we have to watch where we may have those big semis going into this evening. This is the type of wind that can kind of rock it back and forth as we head into the late half of this evening. One last pocket that I haven't talked about just yet is the mid-Atlantic and parts of the southeast. We have Virginia and North Carolina that fall under a level 1 out of 5 for severe weather. And we have a couple of storms that are still rumbling through, a lot of them out towards the coastline. So they're moving out into the Atlantic, some pushing out of the Appalachians and into parts of Virginia. Well, watch these two pockets very closely. Notice that it is electric, though. We have a lot of lightning, well over 400 lightning strikes in some of these areas, too. And as we move forward, overnight hours, another reason to watch those areas that are prone to flooding, because this is another region that is under a low level of some type of flash flooding, but it's still there. We have a lot of big cities here, too. We have areas like Cincinnati, Louisville, Richmond, back towards Raleigh, and even Knoxville that fall under this. So a lot of big cities could, you know, experience some type of flash flooding going into the start of your Thursday morning. We'll keep a close eye on all of the severe weather threat, especially as we go through the deep evening tonight. Now, you may remember the powerful back-to-back earthquakes that devastated Venezuela just 2 weeks ago. Now, international search and rescue teams are returning home, including teams based here in Florida, California, and Virginia. Fox multimedia reporter Amy Gallo has the update for us out of Miami. Amy, how has that recovery and that shift been so far going into this two-week stretch?
2: Kiana, Venezuela's government hasn't officially announced that it's ending the search for survivors, but we are seeing a shift now with authorities instead seeking out shelter for the thousands of people who lost their lives. And we're also seeing a similar shift from international teams now scaling back. Urban search and rescue crews from across the globe spent days digging through the rubble and getting people out, including teams from Florida, Virginia, and California. Reuters now reporting at least 3,685 deaths, with thousands still missing. Over 16,000 people are injured, and another 18,000 Venezuelans are now homeless. It's been exactly 14 days since the quakes, and with official search and rescue efforts wrapping up, it's now survivors taking on the heartbreaking task of searching through the debris themselves, trying to recover the bodies of lost loved ones. Department of State spokesperson Tommy Pigott told Fox 9 Americans lost their lives.
3: Life lost from these earthquakes is a tragedy, and every life saved is a victory.
0: And what we saw on the ground from the brave men and women of these American urban search and rescue teams were videos of pulling men and women from the rubble. Real miracles that they are working on the ground there against impossible odds. Our work continues when it comes to responding to these earthquakes, including setting up an air bridge in order to allow for the continuous delivery of much needed humanitarian and medical supplies.
2: Piggott also said the U.S. is committing roughly $350 million to the recovery efforts. And we're also seeing Venezuelans across the country really coming together, especially here in Miami, gathering supplies and donations to get back to their home countries. Back to you.
1: It's such a heartbreaking story. And, you know, we'll continue to follow all the latest details moving forward as things start to shift and change. That's Fox News multimedia reporter Amy Gallo. Thanks so much for the update. Now, back closer to home, we are your Hurricane HQ here at Fox Weather, and we have a lot to talk about when it comes to El Nino. That's been one of the big conversation starters when we look at the hurricane season as a whole, and it is surging towards record territory so far today. We know that El Nino plays a huge role in the type of activity that we could see here across the Atlantic and the Pacific for this upcoming season. Fox Weather earlier spoke with a lot of folks earlier and experts on this topic, answering your burning questions about all things El Nino. University of Miami's Amy Clement gave her thoughts. Take a listen to that.
3: Historically, we've been predicting El Nino events really since the 80s. And the reason we can do this is because we have this wonderful observational network that's out there monitoring temperatures in the ocean and the atmosphere and subtle shifts in the winds. And as looking back historically, we've been making these forecasts. They don't do so well if we start the forecast early in the calendar year, so like January, February. But as we move through the spring, the forecast skill starts to improve. Why is still a good question, is still an open science question. Sorry, Brian, I don't have a simple answer for you. I tend to think of it as sort of, you know, the system is a little unstable. It could go this way, it could go that way. I think as you mentioned, like a little flick one way or the other might tip it, could tip it into the El Nino or out. But what we have here is we're past that predictability barrier. Things are all headed in one direction. All the models are headed in one direction. It seems pretty clear what's going on. Yeah, this is a great graphic. We don't see this kind of model convergence very often.
1: So let's talk about it, right? She talked about the forecast and how we get into the heart of the hurricane season and we start to see El Nino's forecast sharpen and get, you know, stronger as we head into the next several months. Here's where we stand right now. So we're in that July timeframe and we're already into that El Nino phase and it's only expected to continue to rise well into about early fall heading into the winter months, and then eventually it may level out before trying to take a dip into next spring. But as we kind of look at how things are right now, it looks on par with where we should be in terms of where the El Nino is expected in the forecast that has been, you know, talked about over several months. Water temperatures, they're quickly warming. Where you have that deep shading of orange and almost red, that is the warmer sea surface temperatures in the equatorial Pacific. And that plays a huge role in what happens across the Atlantic. Now, moving forward, this is a look at the strength probability. So this is a look at El Nino continuously strengthening as we move forward into the fall and winter. What that means is that we could still see El Nino play a huge role in the winter months and what type of weather we see across the United States as a result. Notice that we have very strong El Nino still expected, that super El Nino, that hasn't changed for the forecast. When we look at the current state, I talked about El Nino continuing to strengthen. All of this orange will continue to work its way across the Pacific, strengthening that El Nino. What that means for the Western Pacific is that it is actually helping in terms of strengthening storms. We have warmer sea surface temperatures. We have, less wind shear, so those storms do have the proper ingredients to continue to blossom, and that's what we've been seeing so far. We've had several named storms already across the basin, and we're going to talk about one that's still active at the moment, Bobby, as well. Now, in contrary, we haven't seen much across the Atlantic, but here's Bobby when it comes to the latest details, because this is one storm system that has just left a trail of devastation across the Marina Islands and Guam, and it's continuing to churn in the Western Pacific. Bobby set his eyes on Taiwan. So let's take a look at where we stand right now. It's a typhoon, which if you're, you know, in the Atlantic, you were talking about category 3, category 4 territory. But we are in the Pacific, so we call that a super typhoon or a typhoon. Winds at 130 miles per hour, working its way to the west and northwest at 13 miles per hour. So it is relatively a fast mover. It's not moving at a single digit per hour. But nonetheless, it's still big. It's over the open parts of the Pacific. So it's still being fueled by the warm sea surface temperatures. This is an area across the globe that has less wind shear. So that's also not really moving in the wrong direction in terms of development. It actually is still continuing to strengthen. You look at where we see some of those stronger storms wrapping around the core of this system. And you can see them here as this loop goes through. And unfortunately, it's working its way to the north and west. So we look at an area like Taiwan and even eventually China that falls under the cone as this pushes through some really warm sea surface temperatures and continues to either strengthen or maintain its strength. Notice that at least for now, it's going to sit in that 130 mile per hour category. Tomorrow, we actually start to see it weakening a bit. But that doesn't mean much when it makes this clip across Taiwan and then eventually a landfall somewhere in China by the time we get into the weekend. It's going to be one worth watching for sure. Definitely a big rainmaker and a big windmaker across the region. So we're going to continue to watch it. Timing, we look at this likely making some type of quick landfall or at least impacting Taiwan. It looks like it's on the western side or that western quadrant of the storm. So may not make that full-on landfall. This is the eye of the storm here. This is Taiwan here. But again, it's still getting wrapped into all of that rain, those gusty winds as we head into the latter half of this week. And then eventually through the weekend, it does make landfall somewhere in China. And we'll continue to watch and see how that plays out too. Now, the Western Pacific is expected to be a little bit more active, a lot more active than the Atlantic. Notice that we are looking at the overall forecast, about 16 typhoons, 9 major typhoons, and at least 26 named storms. So we'll see how things continue to pan out.
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10: Right now.
1: We
10: what's up? It's Fox Weather at Night. I'm Ari Sarsalari. That's Chris Gregg across the way. And we're just a couple of weather nerds. They gave us a show, and we talk about whatever we want to. Now, I do want to talk about tonight. There was a tornado two nights ago that was in Minnesota. It's a little town called Detroit Lakes, and I feel like it went under the radar a little bit, so I'm going to do a full segment on that coming up. We'll take a look back at some of the radar data. This is an EF2 tornado. It was on the ground for a little while, and it was within a line of storms that was mostly producing damaging wind. So again, we'll hit on that for sure. We've got a lot of treats on the show for you tonight. First off, we're going to talk about the flooding situation that we could see in Kentucky and Tennessee over the next few days. That obviously is a pretty serious situation, and I'm going to dive into that in just a second. But we're going to do a little recap of some of the storms that we had on last Friday. It was like July 4th Eve on the 3rd. If you remember, one of our meteorologists behind the scenes, Greg Diamond, he got caught in the storm out on the Hudson River. He was out on a date with his wife, and the video he had was unbelievable. So I'm actually literally just going to call him on the air coming up in the next block, and we'll chat about it a little bit. Let's start with where we're at right now. We've got a level 3 risk for severe storms for parts of the High Plains, western Nebraska and Kansas, eastern Colorado. We've also got a cluster of storms that's fired up here in the upper Midwest. So that's the outlook. Let me show you what's actually happening on the radar right now. And yeah, it's kind of happening as we speak. This is going to be the main event cluster of storms. It's going to move west to east across that region over the next couple of hours. And then here is our cluster of storms that has produced a couple of flash flood warnings. We've had a couple of severe thunderstorm warnings as well. None of this looks like big tornado weather, but you see the camera that we're zoomed into here. That's a town just on the west side of Des Moines in Iowa. It's called Waukee. And it's been interesting watching the rain shaft back there gradually get closer to the camera. So this is a 3-hour loop right here. I'm going to switch over to the high resolution radar. Look at this. I think I spy an outflow boundary here, Chris. Look at that. How cool is that? You see this little thin line right here? There it is, just east of Waukee. Now, maybe we can go back to that camera for a quick second because I wanted to explain to them the whale's mouth. I think that's a whale's mouth that we're seeing there, correct?
11: It certainly looks like it.
10: Yeah, I would say so because the outflow boundary's through.
11: Yeah, we're probably behind the shelf.
10: Yeah, so like usually the shelf cloud is like along the outflow boundary, and then you have the rain shaft that's like behind there. And then in between, if you look up, there are these clouds that kind of look like the top of a whale's mouth. How this got named that, I don't know. Did somebody get swallowed and then regurgitated by the whale? They live to see it.
11: I mean, I think the texture kind of looks like it, you know?
10: Yeah, it kind of does. You're right. There's definitely some turbulence in the clouds there. They're not Mammatus clouds. They're not Asperatus clouds. It's basically like whale's mouth type of clouds. Anyway, Des Moines got a storm coming in. It's not severe right now. I wouldn't be surprised if we get some 40-mile-per-hour wind gusts in there. It is going to dry the air out quite a bit once it comes through. In fact, if you live in Des Moines, you probably could pop outside for a minute right now. Whenever these little outflow boundaries are coming through, they feel really nice. You feel the gust of wind, and then like you can actually feel drier and cooler air. That's because it comes from the top of the storm. It's from like when the storm dumps all of its rain, it hits the ground and it shoots out this this gust of wind out ahead of the storm. And this stuff that the radar is picking up here, it's like bugs and pollen and dust and all that kind of stuff. It's not actually rain. But the rain does come in pretty quick after that. And, you know, it's a little bit on the dangerous side to be outside anyway because there is some lightning in these storms, even though I turned off the lightning here. Yeah, there you go. So you can see we got plenty of lightning in there. Let's go up toward the northeast of there, see what's going on. Well, here we go. Waterloo, Iowa. We got a nasty one rolling in, too. Sub-severe. Remember, the definition of a severe storm is 60-mile-per-hour wind, 1-inch diameter hail, or a tornado. Let me see if we have any storm reports coming out of these guys. One report of some strong wind up to the north. There was a report of some hail here, but, you know, widening it out a little bit. Let me see what these reports were of the storm that is northwest of Des Moines here. All right, let's see what this one is. That is a 61-mile-per-hour wind gust. Let's see, Lorville without power, some tree branches reported down. And then we've got a 52-mile-per-hour gust. So overall, it appears to be kind of low-end severe. And you don't see a severe thunderstorm warning here. But we do have some watches that are out. Severe thunderstorm watches. No tornado watches. That's a good thing. These are going to go until about midnight Central Time. Let's see. 10 p.m. Central Time, actually up in Wisconsin. So we're not terribly far from the finish line there. And then you get over into Colorado, Wyoming. These go until 8 o'clock Mountain Time. Let's check on those storms real quick before we move on. I'll get to the Ohio Valley rain here in just a second. And yeah, actually right now we don't have any severe thunderstorm warnings. Look at this. But these storms east of Denver, riding along I-76, just north of I-70, I think they will blossom as they continue to progress toward the east. So just double check the storm reports on this. Yeah, not seeing these producing really too many storm reports here. So maybe we're just getting started. I mean, these storms are about halfway through the threat area, so maybe they won't end up being quite as bad. The flooding, obviously, is going to be a concern up there. We got a cluster of flash flood warnings up in northeastern Iowa. So we'll keep an eye on this this whole severe weather situation. I want to talk about the next couple of days when it comes to flooding, because I know for the last few days we've been talking about the northern tier, like Minnesota, parts of the Dakotas, Wisconsin for flooding. A lot of that moisture, this is the precipitable water up in the air. It's basically a measure of the amount of moisture in the total column of air in the vertical. It's going to spread out into parts of the Ohio and Tennessee valleys. And so I think parts of Kentucky and Tennessee especially are going to have a pretty good chance at seeing some flooding rain. This is Thursday, Friday, Saturday, Sunday, kind of a stalled-out front down there. We're going to get a bunch of little pieces of energy that will ride along that front. And if you recall, you know, you go back to the end of June, we had a lot of rain. We had a couple of flash flood emergencies that were issued during that time period between the 27th and the 29th. I know that's a little while ago, but this much rain, it'll waterlog an area for a region. It will waterlog a region for a pretty decent amount of time, especially if there's no drought that's going on. Now, I guess we do have a little bit of drought in like southern Kentucky, northern Tennessee, but it's not a dire situation, and it's not like the Ohio Valley is really dealing with much drought at all. A lot of the times when you have drought conditions, you can get a soaking that causes a lot of flooding, but then the water really just sinks in, and you know, you get like a week down the road and you can handle some more water. But in this case, we're still waterlogged. Because we didn't need the rain initially. Let me run you through the forecast models with this. Actually, let me start with Thursday. Okay, so I've highlighted the Weather Prediction Center's flood outlook. This is a level 2 out of 4 risk that you see. It includes Chicago, St. Louis, Indianapolis, Evansville, places like that. So this is tomorrow. Here's the clock at the top left of your screen. It's going to be evening, afternoon and evening thunderstorms that could cause some flooding. And then we get into Friday. Moves a little bit farther toward the east, Cincinnati, Charleston, West Virginia, Lexington, Knoxville, and it's going to be another round of storms that we get during the afternoon and the evening there. You can see how everything's just kind of riding along a boundary, like a stalled-out front that's just going to be sitting over that region. So overall, yeah, just basically chances for flooding over the next couple of days. Here's how much rain we're expecting. A couple of spots locally could see 5 to 8 inches, so we'll be with you through it, and we will keep you updated as things progress. All right, I saw this was posted on social media, and I really wanted to put it in the show. My roommate, my good buddy, Nick Kozer, the dancing weatherman, he hit the streets on Monday when it was raining in New York City. And I've always noticed this as a transplant. It kind of just smells bad in New York City every time it rains. Like, I'm kind of wondering what the deal is behind that. I have my own ideas, but Nick actually talked to some people out on the streets about it. Here is his little piece. Check it out.
12: Tell me what you think the city smells like when it rains.
13: Musty.
12: Yeah.
13: And damp. Musty. Musty smell.
12: Did you know that the smell of rain actually has a name?
13: It probably does. I don't remember.
12: It's called petrichor.
13: Learn something today.
12: Do you think the rain makes New York City smell bad?
14: Not really. There are worse stuff than in New York during the rain.
12: Do me a favor. Take a big inhale. Now tell me what that smells like.
14: You should smell Paris.
12: Oh, yeah.
14: Recently, rare. Go to Eiffel Tower and smell it after
12: it's worse than this? What does that smell like?
14: Smell like pee.
12: Some would argue that that's kind of how it smells around here, too.
14: No, not really. It's better here.
12: How would you describe the smell of the city when it rains? Is it a good smell, a bad smell? Is it neutral, offensive?
14: I'm more or less indifferent.
12: What's the grossest thing you've smelled in New York City?
14: Oh, gosh, I have no idea.
12: No idea.
14: Maybe weed?
12: That's so common, I just don't even register it anymore.
15: That's fair.
12: Do you think the rain makes New York City smell different?
15: We've been focused on other things, to be honest. Yeah, but
12: like celebrating the win.
15: Exactly, yeah, exactly. But it's
12: so it wouldn't matter. It could smell. The whole city could smell like pee. You wouldn't care, right? Now.
15: No. For us right now, New York just smells like victory. So.
10: New York smells like victory. I like that. The Norwegians, they got it together. I'm telling you, man, it's like it's that urine smell. It's just a thing in Midtown Manhattan, the subways and all that kind of stuff. Are you okay with me saying this, Chris? Are you going to defend?
11: Yeah, that's true. We don't have enough bathrooms.
10: Yeah, that's true. What's the solution? Anybody have any solutions here? It's kind of rough to deal with. I can't imagine Paris smells worse. I've been to Paris before. I've been around the Eiffel Tower, and as I recall, it was raining around the time. I don't remember smelling anything nearly as bad as Midtown Manhattan. All right, let's move on. Got to get that smell out of my head. This is Tucson, Arizona. Live shot. This is actually right now. And you can see how dark it is on the right side of the screen there. That's because there is a couple of thunderstorms that are around town here. Look at this. Here we go, down in southern Arizona. Chris, would you classify this as a monsoon thunderstorm?
11: Well, monsoon is the season, so
10: I know.
11: There is no such thing.
10: Well, you can talk about like monsoon storms. This was the tease you were asking for.
11: Yes,
10: this is how
11: the
10: I'm teasing
11: tease.
10: It. Okay, so coming up a little later in the show, I'm going to do a deep dive on monsoon season. We're going to bring in a professor from the University of Arizona that specializes in this kind of stuff. And we got Chris along with us, who is a Southwest specialist. Look at that video. Let's go. That's from 2022, a beautiful video of a downburst. And I hope after we talk to this professor, maybe they'll let us just use that video forever, because I want that to be my downburst explainer. That's what I want. Unbelievable, the shots you can get down in that part of the country. But coming up after the break.
4: 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And that's the sound of a fraud alert from Wells Fargo flagging a charge for a pricey restaurant in Paris. Considering Claire isn't in Paris right now, that seemed odd to the bank and to Claire. Two taps later, Claire says nope to the charge and Wells Fargo is on the case. However you make money work, Wells Fargo can work with that.
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0: heard, you're kind of in heaven there probably. It did get a little hairy after this. This was from Friday. It was July 4th Eve, so July 3rd. And this is some video that actually comes from inside the building. He's our he's kind of the leader of the graphics department, Greg Diamond, a great meteorologist who I've worked with for a while. And I think his Instagram stories have expired, but the day after this, he put together like one of the most solid lineup of Instagram stories I think I've ever seen. Story goes,
1: jealous to mix it.
0: Yeah. I'm telling you, I know. I kept looking at them at home, and I'm like, oh my gosh, I wish I could have been there. So he's out there with his wife. You know, they got a sitter for the kid. It was like date night and everything, and they're out there on the Hudson. And then they got slammed by this storm. You want to hit me with the radar super quick here, Chris, just so I can set this up? This was the line of storms, and we still have people without power in parts of Pennsylvania and northern New Jersey from this. I think most people in New York have recovered, but there were, you know, there's a lot of damage in like Brooklyn and Queens, you know, parts of western Long Island, northern New Jersey, that I-80 corridor, places like Morristown took some pretty heavy damage. So I gave Greg a call here on the phone. We got him standing by. I just want to hear the story here. Greg, how you doing tonight?
2: Well, I'm doing just fine, Ari.
0: All right, all right.
2: Pleasure to be with you, as always. Well,
0: yeah, we're going high tech with this one. I always like I'm a big fan of the speakerphone call live on air. It actually works pretty nicely. Okay, so hit me with the setup here. Were you guys on the Hudson? What was this, like some kind of couples outing? Like, what was going on here?
2: Yeah, so we're in the middle of New York Harbor there. We had taken a boat tour that day. It was the day before, you know, the Sail 250. Parade of tall ships through New York Harbor. I wasn't going to be there July 4th, so I wanted to see them. So we took a special cruise that went down to Sandy Hook, New Jersey, where they were stationed that day. So we go down to Sandy Hook, which, you know, you got to go out of New York Harbor, past the Verrazano Bridge, out to Jersey. It was lovely. It was sunny. It was obviously very hot that day. And then as we're making the turn to go back into New York, you know, to head back to New York, I look up at the sky, and right away, like, I see this big towering cumulus in the distance, and I look, and I'm like, is that a Pileus cloud up top? And there is, I think you just showed it right there. Yeah, so there was a, right, you know, a Pileus cloud, which you know are.
0: Yeah. Let me explain the Pileus cloud real quick for people. Are you on Max here, Chris, so I can tell it straight? It's this kind of like, it's like a little hat cloud that sits on top of the storm. It's like usually at the top of the updraft. So you got the updraft that's coming up like this. And then you get this little, it's like a lenticular cloud kind of. And we've talked about those before with mountain waves. So you look up, you see the Pileus cloud. You also, I think at some point said you saw some Mammatus clouds, which are like these cool looking clouds on the underside of the anvil. So right away, you know, you were kind of you were detached from the weather throughout the day, apart from the fact that it was like in the middle of a brutal heat wave. You're just trying to stay cool. And so what let you know that this storm meant business?
2: Right. I was not looking at anything all day. And I look at the sky and I'm like, I said to my wife, Michelle, I said, yeah, that's a pretty nasty storm. And then I checked the radar and sure enough, I said, it's about 30 miles away. And I'm not sure if we're going to get back in time, you know, or it's going to be a race to get back before the storm came in. And, well, we didn't get back in time.
0: Yeah, I can see that. So the video that we've been playing a lot, let's just play this one more time. You can play it with the sound here, Chris, and we'll just have people watch this for a sec. Oh, man, just a weather nerd's dream right there, looking at that. So as I recall, you said something along the lines of, like, this is right before the worst of it hit. I mean, that already looks pretty bad. You got the white caps going there. It looks like it's gusting over 40. Like, how bad did it get?
2: Yeah, so this is real bad. At this point, I'm standing. I got, like, I'm bracing myself against the wind, which I wasn't expecting to be that strong. I'm literally holding the phone up, and it's like I'm losing my grip. But, yeah, wind's easily 40, 50-plus miles an hour. You know, I'd be surprised it was stronger than that at that point. And I think I got about a minute of video here. And everyone, I've seen people say that because of the coloring, this is AI, and it's not. This is the color of the sky that day. You can see the rain coming out in the distance. The boat was rocking a little bit. And then, yeah, right after I at this point, the phone's falling out of my hand. And I stopped the video. And at that point, we got the big surge of wind. Which I think, Newark gust of 71, there was a station in New York Harbor gust of 68. We got that. We got a huge wave at the same time, get absolutely soaked. And then it was a bunch of people on the ship in the front with me. It takes four of us to try to pry the door open and all get back inside. to escape the worst of this wind. And you can see, yeah, there we are. We got absolutely, obliterated by this wave that came in.
0: It's like you were
2: people are freaking out.

0: I'm loving it. I think it's the best day of my life.
1: Oh, yeah. I would imagine that's the case. It's like an episode of Deadliest Catch. And for those of you not familiar, Greg Diamond's not a small dude. I mean, he's like, what, 6'3", 6'4", something? He's a tall dude. He's a big dude. And for four people, including him, to be needed in order to close the door, you know that that had to be a heck of a gust of wind. So a storm rolls through. And after that, the coloring of the sky was just absolutely phenomenal. I mean, you know, like I said earlier, as a weather nerd, it must have been really cool to experience that storm in a somewhat safe kind of setting. And then after it rolls through, you know, not only did we have a beautiful sky, did you catch any of those anvil crawlers, like some of that lightning?
0: Oh, yeah. We definitely saw it. I didn't get any on video, but, yeah, the lightning, and then you get the lightning while you're getting that incredible sunset behind it. None of these photos have any filters. It was easily one of the best sunsets I have ever seen.
1: So what did your wife think about the whole thing? Did she think of it more as an ordeal, or was it like a relationship building experience?
0: She loved it and wants to go storm chasing now.
1: Oh man, dude, you found the right woman. That's awesome. Greg, we appreciate it. I know you got a little one at home and everything, and you've already worked a full shift today. Thanks for the time tonight, man. Have a great rest of the night.
0: I appreciate it. I'll talk to you later.
1: All right, later, buddy. That's great stuff. Man, now I'm even more jealous. Sounded like a lot of fun. That was a wild night, though. I mean, I've told the story. I was on the train. There was a big tree that was down, so, you know, they had to take everybody off the train. I Ubered home. There was damage everywhere. I mean, it was a rough situation there. But, yeah, there you go. That was a storm. Crazy thing is, it didn't look that bad on radar. It's just, if you recall, this was a day when we were in the middle of the heat wave, and there was just a ton of energy around. So anything that popped up was going to produce crazy wind gusts. And that's exactly what happened. Okay, I'm going to change gears here. Let's talk tropics. We will go out into the Atlantic where things are nice and quiet. And I'm going to show you a couple of reasons why it's really quiet right now. Yes, we've got a few tropical waves, as is usually the case. Here's the intertropical convergence zone, which is... maybe I could just spend some time teaching people what that is, right? I'm looking for anything interesting about this story. So generally, like, the trade winds come out of the east. And usually the intertropical convergence zone, it's called that because wind converges along it. You notice this? You can see how it kind of comes out of the northeast on the north side in the northern hemisphere. And then you get on the other side of it, and it comes in out of the southeast. So there's a lot of convergence going on here at the surface, which, you know, as you know, if you watch the show a lot, it leads to rising air, divergence aloft. It basically means there are a lot of thunderstorms going on out here. Now, a lot of the times during tropical season, you'll get these waves of energy that will get somewhere near the ITCZ, as we call it. And under the right circumstances, if you have a low amount of wind shear out here, you know, if you have very warm water and all that kind of stuff, these things can turn into tropical systems, tropical storms, hurricanes, etc. Well, first off, we're still pretty early in the season, so this is not really the part of the season where the main development region, as we call it, which is like east of the Caribbean, west of the west coast of Africa. It's not usually very active this time of year anyway, but there's an especially high amount of dust that's going to be around for the next few days. This is kind of typical to see this time of year, a lot of Saharan dust coming off the west coast of Africa. But by the way, some of this dust by next week will probably make it into parts of the Gulf, and that'll make for some really cool looking sunrises and sunsets. It's usually pretty high up in the upper levels of the atmosphere. Anyway, we also have a pretty decent amount of wind shear that's around in the main development region. And here's the deal with wind shear. Tropical systems do not like wind shear. When you have thunderstorms that are happening over land, they do like wind shear. The wind shear with a thunderstorm that's happening over land can actually make the thunderstorm last longer. It helps to preserve the thunderstorm for longer. But a tropical system wants to be by itself. A tropical system is like a... like one half of a married couple that likes to sleep by themselves, right? You know those couples where they each sleep by themselves? That's how I describe a tropical system. It wants to be by itself with nothing too crazy going on. We got to talk earlier with Dr. Jill Trepanier from LSU. She's very knowledgeable about hurricanes, and here's what she had to say about where we're at so far and what could happen from here on out.
2: So when we think about looking for the favorable spots, We're looking for warm water, sure, but that's everywhere. We're trying to find these areas typically near land. When we think about, say, Hurricane Melissa last year south of Jamaica, it really wasn't conducive everywhere else, but there was this small area where shear was really minimal. You had the incredible ocean temperature present, and all you need is one small disturbance and a couple of days for a storm to become a monster.
1: Yeah, so there you go. And this is really what she's referring to. You know, usually this time of year, again, the main development region is not that active. And we're going to be in a setup here with El Nino, which I'll talk about in more detail coming up, where the subtropical jet gets very active. And what do you think this does? Remember, we were talking about how the general trade winds are out of the east. So when we get waves of energy, they like to come from east to west. Well, when we have an especially active subtropical jet, that just adds a lot of wind shear, different winds going in different directions in that general vicinity. So any storms coming in here out of the east, that's the main effect of El Nino. So it tends to keep the Atlantic hurricane season a little bit quieter. But if we do see any action, we just got to watch these fronts that get off of the east coast of the U.S. Sometimes you get a little front that just likes to sit out here. The Gulf Stream's kind of warm. The Gulf of America is pretty warm as well. And if we are to see anything, you know, that could be the spot. By the way, the Colorado State came out with an updated forecast. I didn't even bring it up to put it in the show, but they lowered the numbers, basically. So it's going to be a below-average season. It seems highly likely. It still only takes one. We have had seasons before where we don't have too many hurricanes, but, like, the one that forms ends up making landfall, and it ends up being a big deal. So it's a numbers game, as always, and it looks like it's going to be a quieter season. This is some incredible video, isn't it? Is this Earth or is this Mars? What are we looking at here? It's a town called Kamloops up in British Columbia, which is an amazing name for a town. And what you're seeing there is because of some smoke from a fire that's nearby. So we're going to look at some of the visible satellite images.
3: This is the sound of Claire cooking dinner at home. And that's the sound of a fraud alert from Wells Fargo, flagging a charge for a pricey restaurant in Paris. Considering Claire isn't in Paris right now, that seemed odd to the bank and to Claire. Two taps later, Claire says nope to the charge, and Wells Fargo is on the case. However you make money work, Wells Fargo can work with that.
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1: I'm Brian Norcross with a Hurricane HQ Minute about wind speeds and why tropical storm and hurricane thresholds begin with such weird numbers. Did it ever seem strange to you that technically tropical storms begin at 39 miles per hour and the hurricane threshold is 74? Why don't we use round numbers? Well, it goes back to British Admiral Francis Beaufort, who in 1807 published a scale to correlate wind speeds to sea conditions. Notice that Beaufort's force 12 means a hurricane. The scale told captains which sails to use as the winds got stronger. Full sails for light wind and no sails for hurricane force. Eventually, world meteorologists settled on an arcane formula to convert the Beaufort number to wind speed. This equation gives us meters per second, which we convert to knots, and then miles per hour. The history and the math give us the 39 and 74 mile per hour thresholds for tropical storms and hurricanes. But the National Hurricane Center only forecasts to the nearest five. So 40 and 75 miles per hour are the numbers to remember. Fox Weather, for all seasons, for all America.
2: Warming up our brains a little bit with all those numbers there from Norcross. I like it. This is some video out of Detroit Lakes, Minnesota. They had a tornado on Monday evening. Yeah, so 2 days ago. And it ended up being an EF2 tornado. And, you know, Chris and I were preparing the show today, and I'm kind of looking at this, and I'm like, I feel like this story went a little bit under the radar, so I wanted to spend a little bit of time on it. It was within a line of storms. Now, the line of storms mostly produced straight line damaging wind. But it was like, so Detroit Lakes is like a little bit east of Fargo here. It was really, you can kind of see a little bit of cell interaction there going on. You see it there, Chris? You can kind of see like there's a bit of a, some of this stuff feeding in from the south as this line's coming in from the north. And right where they meet, there was a little bit of a spin up there that happened.
3: Do we know the exact time of the tornado?
2: Show you here. I know the exact time that the line of storms came through. It was like right here-ish.
3: Okay.
2: So it was like between 7 and 8 p.m. Central Time there. And here's the interesting thing. Like, you see these storm reports that came up. The reports said stuff like this. Sorry, you might have to take this full because I did not respect the boundaries. But 64 miles per hour. That was a report that we had. We had a report of some tree branches 6 to 8 inches down. Now, here's the interesting thing. This is the lake right here. Gosh darn it, I got to remember the name of the lake. Hang tight, I'll find it. Or will I? Yeah, Floyd Lake. It's called Floyd Lake on the north side of Detroit Lakes. And this was like right where the tornado track was. It went right over that lake. So this LSR should, like, match up with where the tornado was, but it said 64 miles per hour. So maybe it just kind of caught a weaker part of the tornado as it was going on. The damage that you're seeing down there, that is on the that's on the west side of Floyd Lake right there. So the tornado actually went across Floyd Lake, and I can show you that with the graphic that we have here. Shout out to Joe Davis, who made this for me on short notice. But yeah, you can see it right here. There's Floyd Lake. That's where I was talking about. And it went right across the lake right there. EF2, 115 mile per hour winds. And the reports are that three people were injured. There's one person that was injured as the roof came down on their house. You can see there was a bunch of tree damage there. The thing was on the ground for 7 miles. So, I mean, pretty significant tornado there. 800 yards path width. And it did do some damage to some of those communities. I wonder if we zoom in here, if you can actually see that community. Yeah, that's it right there. I mean, you can see from that drone shot, it looks like it was kind of this area right here that was affected. And then it emerged on the east side of the lake, as you might imagine, a bunch of houses that are on the lake there. So I just wanted to draw some attention to that. It was a, you know, pretty significant tornado that somewhat went under the radar. And I wanted to make sure that we covered that story. Let's see. Let's do the British Columbia smoke. What do you think? All right, let's play this video. I was saying before the break, this looks like it's from Mars. Look at this. Kamloops. Man, I just want to visit Canada more often. I've only been there like once or twice and not too far up into Canada, like right across the border. It just looks like such a cool country to be in. That is unbelievable. That's from wildfire smoke from a fire that's going on not terribly far away from where you see this video being taken. So let me give you some perspective here, as we like to do. So here's Washington State. Here's northern Idaho, northern Montana. This is up in British Columbia. And here's the town of Kamloops. Now, this was yesterday. And it's a little tough to see on the visible satellite where this fire is coming from. If you got really a solid trained eye for it, you can see a bit of a smoke plume coming there from the southwest. It's a pretty big area of fires. I believe like 20 to 30,000 acres between the couple of fires that are going on there. Now, if you pull today's loop, you can see the fires a little bit better. Let me see this as it goes forward in time. Yeah, actually, it's a little bit farther toward the southwest. I was misaligning it on the last one. So this is actually closer to Merritt. So the fires themselves are what? About, let's see. Yeah, about 60-some miles away. So a lot of that smoke may not be, like, in the lower levels of the atmosphere. That has more of that look. Like, you remember what it looked like? What year was it in New York City when we had the Canadian wildfires?
3: 22 or 23. 23.
2: I feel like it was 23. I can't exactly remember, but it was one of those years. And, you know, it filters the sunlight to a certain point where it looks like that. It looks awesome. It looks really cool, but obviously the air quality goes down quite a bit. I figured while we're on the visible satellite, is this okay with you, Chris, if I take the liberty of doing a visible satellite tour right now?
3: That is totally fine.
2: All right. There may be some surprises in here for you.
3: It was 2023.
2: 23. Okay. So something was clicking in my head with that. Let's start with this cool little spin up off the northeast coast yesterday. We did show this on the show last night, but I wanted to show it again. I love this stuff. A non-tropical area of low pressure that was sitting right off the coast there of Long Island, southern New England. There you can see Rhode Island, Cape Cod down here. And it was just an area of low pressure. We still had some showers around yesterday morning, and it was this thing that was responsible for them. Look at that. Now, what does it look like right now? Not nearly as cool, but you can still see the spin, that's for sure. Look at this, big old comma cloud out here. Counterclockwise spin going on in there. Not as pronounced as it was yesterday when it kind of looked like a little... I mean, actually, toward the beginning of this loop, it does look pretty sweet. Look at this, Chris. Looks like a little octopus going on in here. Check this out. We'll go back. We'll go forward. It's pretty nice. There's a nice little boundary in there.
3: Yeah, we're like remnant boundaries getting moved around. That's very cool.
2: And the different types of clouds, too, I think it's pretty cool. Like, you get some cloud streets here on the backside of it where some cooler air is being filtered in. And, yeah, it's just a really cool thing to see on the visible satellite. You see the big thunderstorms farther toward the south. That's off the coast of the Carolinas. You can see Cape Hatteras there on the left side of the screen. So just totally different air masses there where you get some cooler air up here toward the north. That's the type of clouds you tend to see. And then you get the thunderstorms here farther toward the south. Okay, up to Montana we go. I literally was just doing this. I was just going all across the country like this, looking if I could find anything cool on the visible satellite. And lo and behold, this is a nice little, I call it like a contrasty piece, right? Because we had a bunch of fog here. Yeah, that's fog up in northeastern Montana. This was this morning. And then during the afternoon, you can see a couple of thunderstorms blowing up. So you're watching the fog burn off up there. And then all of a sudden, you get these thunderstorms that form. So yeah, a little bit of a contrast. You get the fog, you get the thunderstorms. I thought that was pretty darn cool. Really interesting to see how fast this thunderstorm goes up. This is kind of cool. It's like you see these cumulus. And here's a little tip for those of you that like to use visible satellite to follow stuff. You'll see these little cumulus pop up, and suddenly they'll start to become agitated, right? You see that? Like, agitated cumulus is what we call this. You can see it starting to bubble up a little bit. And then all of a sudden you've got your storm that fires up from that. You know what this would pair nicely with? Sutta's video. Let's do it. Now, this is a thunderstorm from our storm tracker, Mark Suddeth. He literally just did this from his backyard. He's out in the Wilmington area. But I figured since we're talking about agitated cumulus, we might as well show this. He busted out the drone and he got a nice shot here of some thunderstorms. And what I really like about this is you can see the whole structure of the thunderstorm. How great is that? You know, you see the bubbly cumulus, and on the close-up shot, you can actually see the cumulus bubbling in real time. A lot of the times we'll show you a time lapse. If you look closely up at the top of this, let me see. Do I have a shot of this? Oh, I don't have this one. That's okay. You got it. But it's upward rising air, right? Vertically. What am I saying? Air that is rising. Air that is moving upward. Upward vertical motion was the phrase that I was looking for there. So anytime you get a thunderstorm, we always talk about this thing called convection. What is convection? It's just a big word for upward moving air, the rising air, and you need that for thunderstorms. All right, I got one more on the visible satellite tour. Let's go back to Max here. This was from yesterday. Come on, man. Don't do me like that. I even tested it before we... let me take off the interpolate. Maybe that'll help. There we go. Okay. There we go. Look at this. So we got a bunch of thunderstorms that popped up yesterday, and you can see the outflow from them. I just thought that was pretty darn cool. You see these little like bow-shaped things that come out of the storm, and they move down toward the south. This was like Mississippi and Alabama. Press play on this, and boom. You can see a bunch of outflow boundaries there. These usually show up pretty nicely on the radar, but sometimes you can also see them on the satellite. So sometimes it is actually some pieces of the clouds that it's picking up as well. Man, did I go too long again? Are we going to have time for this? Let's do it. All right, let's go rapid fire. You've all heard that it's going to be a big time, very strong El Nino. People are asking questions. Question number one. I went too fast for you. Should we do the questions or should we just do them after the break? We got about a minute. Yeah, we'll do them a little later on in the show. All right, that's fine. It's going to be a very strong El Nino, and it looks like it's going to peak sometime during the late fall and the winter. So real quick, I will hit this, Chris. Let's go to Max. Generally, what we tend to see during the late fall and the winter when we have an El Nino going on is a stronger Pacific jet stream. It's kind of the subtropical jet right now, but it will be the regular Pacific jet stream come fall and winter. This means more active weather, meaning a very active rainy season in the west, and generally more active weather down in the south, which could mean some more snowstorms down in the south. So we'll dive more into detail about that. We got some good questions coming up, but I yakked for too long about the satellite, which honestly I'm not surprised about. Coming up after the break, we're going to...
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1: All right, welcome back into Fox Weather at Night. You're looking at some video out of Tucson, Arizona, back in 2022, and that is just such a beautiful example of a downburst happening. And man, I really want to keep that one as our go-to every time I'm explaining a downburst, because it just shows it so perfectly. Those things can lead to, obviously, some really strong wind gusts, regardless of whether you have dust around on the ground. Look at that. Just a big bomb of cold air. It actually has some drier air, even though there's rain involved with it too. But it brings down some cooler, drier air from the top of the storm, hits that ground, and it just shoots out in all directions. And if you're out ahead of that, you can get a 60, 70 mile per hour wind gust. So the big talk of the West over the last couple of weeks, of course, has been the fires. We've had two of the top five biggest fires in Utah state history that are still ongoing right now. We had a lot of fires in Colorado, Arizona, New Mexico, kind of that whole region. And really, technically, monsoon season has been going on for a couple of weeks at this point, but I guess it's starting a little bit late. I wanted to bring in somebody who knows the area a lot better than I do, professor of practice hydrology and atmospheric sciences over at the University of Arizona, Iyad Atala. Thank you so much for the time tonight. I really appreciate it. So, you know, I've got the graphic up here of what a typical monsoon setup would look like. You get the high pressure that sets up somewhere near the Four Corners. You start to get into this easterly flow, tap into some of the moisture from the Gulf, and all of a sudden you get the monsoon showers and storms. Is it like a late start this season? Has it been going on? Where are we at?
2: So we actually technically started right on time. Okay. Because normally we consider monsoon season to run from, from June 15th. Till about the end of September and into October. And we did get thunderstorms on June 15th. But it's been relatively dry since then. So it was kind of a false start to the monsoon. And the thunderstorms that we got that day weren't actually the typical pattern that you were showing. It was more of a trough coming in from off of the West Coast, which is not typical for this time of year, but is potentially related to El Nino.
1: Yeah, I do. I do remember that, and actually, that's something that we'll probably talk about here coming up. This idea of El Nino, and the idea that it leads to a stronger Pacific jet stream, basically, like this piece of energy that comes in off of the Pacific. Does that affect monsoon season at all? Can that break up this high a little bit? Like, what ends up happening there?
2: Yeah. So normally, the correlation between El Nino and the monsoon in the summer isn't super high. Okay. But what it can do is it can delay the onset a bit, especially because it sort of maintains the westerlies. It doesn't really allow us to get the easterlies going. So that high pressure is basically settled in a little bit further to the south. And so we can't really get that typical easterly flow that drags in moisture from the Gulf. But the other thing that it can do is I noticed earlier you were talking about all of this warm water off of the Pacific coast, and that can sort of ramp up the tropical storm and hurricane season in the East Pacific. Yeah, and so exactly. So you were showing this graphic earlier, and some of our really intense monsoon days can be associated with moisture surges associated with hurricanes in the eastern Pacific. So it's kind of a negative on the front side of the monsoon, but potentially a positive on the backside.
1: So then it almost kind of like evens out probably when you're looking at seasonal averages. And like you mentioned, it, you know, what that leads to in climatological speak is that there's not a very strong correlation, even though there could be some parts of the season that are a little bit higher and lower than usual. You know, the unique thing that we have going on with this El Nino right now is it seems like the water is very warm below the surface as well. So when we get thunderstorms and even tropical systems out in the Pacific, that would normally cause upwelling, right? So you bring like what is usually much cooler water that's down below the surface to the top, and you can kind of cycle things pretty quickly. Right now, that's really not happening. So are you pretty confident in the forecast that this ends up being a high-end El Nino?
2: Yeah, I think that there's a great consensus that this is going to be a high-end El Nino, and I think for us, the problematic part may be that once the hurricanes get going, they're going to be less prone to weakening due to upwelling. And so even slow moving hurricanes might have more actually like a deeper pool of water to draw energy from. So we might be dealing with some pretty intense cyclones come later in the season.
1: Yeah, that definitely makes sense, especially out in the East Pacific. So, Chris, what do you say? I say we take some of these questions. We had some viewers. Is that doable? Okay. Let's take a few questions together, because while we have the expert here, I think that would be a good idea. We've got this thing where people can scan a QR code. Sometimes they send us pictures. Sometimes they give us compliments. Sometimes they say bad things about us. And sometimes they ask questions. This one's from Lori in Lakeland, Florida. I think there should be more discussion about how the pattern affects Florida winters, specifically severe weather. So as I've heard, doesn't El Nino tend to make it for a bit of a more active severe weather season down in Florida?
2: Yes. So generally speaking, El Nino is prone to produce active weather with a stronger than normal subtropical jet stream, like you're showing in the graphic here across the Gulf Coast states. And with that, you know, you always have really warm, moist, unstable airs kind of sitting over the Gulf of Mexico, the Gulf of America. And that can be problematic, right? So any little dips or storms, when you have that kind of moisture and warmth available, it doesn't take a lot of energy in the jet stream to produce a lot of damage. And so if you have a strong jet stream and you have that sort of source of warm, moist air in the Gulf, then, yeah, you can have a problem.
1: Okay, next question. That was a great answer. Here we go. I think it had something to do with snow in the West, right? We can just start talking about Chris is going to pull it up, I think. Here we go. Okay, with the Super El Nino looming, are we going to see a significant, much-needed snowpack this upcoming winter? This guy's in Wyoming, by the way, Thomas McAvoy. We desperately need snow here in the Cody, Wyoming area. Now, I pulled a graphic of, typically what we tend to see during strong El Nino winters. And to me, it appears, and, you know, tell me if I'm wrong here, it appears that there's not a super strong correlation. It appears that there's more of a correlation to more snow, like in parts of the Sierra and farther out toward the west. Is that right?
2: Yeah, so it kind of goes back to that graphic that we were seeing earlier with kind of the split in the jet streams, with you had the polar jet stream up further up into Canada, and then you have the subtropical jet stream. So in a normal winter, that polar jet stream that you see up there would be much further south, and that would produce more snow in the Cascades, et cetera. But with a strong subtropical jet stream, that snowpack is going to be more focused in towards central and southern California, Arizona, and maybe southern Utah, Colorado, in that region.
1: Yeah, I mean, when you look at this, it's kind of in between everything, right? So if you're looking for Wyoming, Colorado, there's not a very strong correlation, unfortunately. And I know they do need the snow up there, that's for sure, but this will definitely be good for the snow in the Sierra. I know it was a below-average year last season as well. Do we have another question, Chris? I think we had one more. You keep looking surprised when I go over there. I thought we were going 1, 2, 3. I remember there were three. Let's see. The other one was, how does El Nino conditions in the Pacific affect the Atlantic basin? I mean, we've talked about that a little bit, but I guess what I want to get into is, like, what is the exact, physical process that's going on? Why do we tend to see quieter Atlantic hurricane season during an El Nino?
2: So it really has to do with mostly the wind shear, right? And so that is related to the strength of the subtropical jet. With a much warmer than normal equatorial Pacific sort of region, we create an enhanced temperature gradient. And that enhanced temperature gradient is always going to be associated at the boundary of that temperature gradient. You're going to see a jet stream. Okay. And when that jet stream spills out into the Atlantic basin, it basically sort of rips the storms apart as they try to develop, right? So the top of the storm and the bottom of the storm sort of get pulled apart because you have these strong upper level winds. And so that's why everybody's forecasting sort of a reduced season in the Atlantic basin.
1: So really, it's because at the end of the day, it comes down to wind shear, basically, right? I mean, you know, the way I try to explain this is the storms come off the west coast of Africa. And these tropical systems, they don't want wind shear like a thunderstorm would over land. Like a thunderstorm over land, it thrives with wind shear. It can last longer. But these tropical systems, they just want to be doing the dance with the water. Just the water, nice and quiet up above our heads, you know, not I always say, like, when you put a tropical system through wind shear, it's like putting it through a paper shredder. And so if these things are coming from east to west, and then we've got a stronger jet stream coming from the west than usual, that's going to mess things up a little bit for the storms, which, of course, is a good thing. You know, real quick before we go here, how would you characterize this upcoming El Nino? Because so many people have been talking about it. I think it kind of bothers me as a scientist because it just gets thrown out there like it's only a negative thing. Oh, my gosh, a big El Nino. I try to explain, like, it can have some positive effects. It also does have some negative effects, much like a La Nina does. What do you think are the big highlights in a minute or less of this upcoming El Nino?
2: Yeah, so, I mean, I think it depends on where you are, right? Like, it can be really beneficial for parts of California and the southwestern U.S., especially in the winter, as far as water goes. It can mean sort of a milder winter for some parts of the United States, especially up into the Pacific Northwest and to parts of Canada. But then in other parts of the world, it can mean sort of like drought conditions in sort of the Australia region, and maybe really wet conditions over in Peru. And so the big thing about El Nino is that it's a deviation from what we normally see, right? Like, it's a deviation from expectation. And so the problem, the reason that people, I think, often talk about it in a negative fashion is because it's not climatological, right? Like, it goes against what the climatology is in a lot of areas.
1: That's really insightful. That's good stuff. Man, this was a great guest. Good call, Chris. We'll have to have you back. That is Iyad Atala, a professor who teaches meteorology down at the University of Arizona. We really appreciate the time tonight. That was great stuff, man. I hope you have a great rest of the night.
2: Thank you, Arnold. Take care.
1: All right, guys, coming up after the break, we'll get back to some of the severe weather that's going on up in parts of the northern plains, the upper Midwest. The high

0: U.S. veterans. So please call right now.
1: Is Fox Weather at night. Welcome in. Fox Weather After Dark would also be a good name for this show, too. Why do I always have these thoughts as soon as we come on air? I just like to share them. I don't have much of a filter. I'm Ari Sarsalari. Welcome in. Good to have you guys along with us. What is it, Wednesday already? So it's our Thursday? We got this. We got this. A lot of active weather going on the last several days. Look at this. This is from earlier in Clear Lake, Iowa. And you can see that is water where it's not supposed to be. Flooding is going to be a concern over the next few days, not only in parts of the Midwest, but also down into the Ohio Valley and even parts of the Tennessee Valley, too. Look at this video from Monday. Scottsboro, Alabama. Our good friend Daniel Harbin. This guy tweets so many videos at us, and, like, they're all spectacular. Not like every single one of them. I mean, I don't know what he does. He just gets up in the morning, gets the drone out, and just starts taking video all day. And he comes up with some amazing stuff. That is a beautiful part of the country, by the way. Scottsboro, Alabama, up there in the northeastern part of the state. Kind of in the southern Appalachians down there. You got Sand Mountain, you got Lookout Mountain, beautiful plateaus, rolling hills, etc. And they do get a lot of storms and rain, obviously, especially this time of year. Look at that. Man, you can see the condensation of a little cloud that was forming on the south end. All right. Away from the eye candy, we got to talk severe weather tonight. This is where the overall highest threat is going to be. It's a level 3 risk for parts of the High Plains east of Denver, western parts of Nebraska and Kansas. But we've had storms that have been lighting up really throughout this entire corridor here from Wisconsin down through parts of Iowa. We've seen some flash flooding. We are mainly looking at damaging wind as the number one threat here. And you can really see that highlighted in the Storm Prediction Center's outlook. So it's a level 3 risk for mainly damaging wind. We could see some hail in some of these storms, but it's going to be 75 plus miles per hour possible with some of these storms that form in the High Plains. Denver, I think the worst of the storms will stay to your east. Same deal in Pueblo. I know earlier we had a storm that was to the northeast of Pueblo that shot out a outflow boundary that went right through the Aspen Acres fire. So that probably shifted the wind there for a little bit. And so far today, let me just see what our top reports have been. Yeah, you see the storm we were just looking at? I guess I got to broaden this out a little bit. It's been really through the plains. Parts of, let's see, Nebraska, Montana, Wyoming, we've had some hail that's been falling. And that storm that you're seeing down below me here, at least you will see in just a second, that's the storm that dropped some, what was it, a little bit smaller than golf ball-sized hail. Look at the high base on that storm, too. Big old high base on it, meaning the bottom of the storm is actually pretty high off the ground. So in those situations, it's like almost impossible to get a tornado, but you can still get some really large hail in some of the storms. And that's what we've seen there. Curious what the strongest winds have been so far. Yeah, we've already had a bunch of 70-plus mile-per-hour winds. Colorado, North Carolina, Arizona. This is Nebraska, by the way, Aurora Airport, and a couple up there in Colorado, as I mentioned. So, yeah. That is our situation when it comes to the storms tonight. Let me run you through the forecast model just to see exactly how these pan out. All right, so clock's up at the top left of your screen. I'm going to start this a little bit later here because we're later on in the night. Okay, so we get after midnight, and the threat for storms in the level 3 risk area is pretty low, honestly, at this point. I don't think this is going to be one of these situations where we have a lot of storms that are going on deep into the night. Now, I will say watch out in Kansas City. You know, sometime after midnight, probably before 6 a.m., there are going to be some storms around. The atmosphere is not perfectly primed for, like, the big, nasty, severe weather, but we could see some storms that will be a little bit on the gusty side, et cetera. Now, I also want to talk about this threat that we have coming up for some flooding in the Ohio Valley down into the Tennessee Valley. It's especially places like Kentucky and Tennessee. The problem in those spots is that the ground is really waterlogged because we had a lot of rain around. You recall this at the end of June? Remember the flash flood emergencies that we had? It was like Indiana, eastern Kentucky, and then southern Kentucky, too, a little bit southeast of Bowling Green. So this is not an area where we have, like, any significant drought that's happening. A lot of the times if you have drought in a certain area and you get a bunch of rain that falls, yes, initially it can cause flooding because the ground is really hard, but then it'll usually sink in and the ground accepts it. And it's like, thank you for all this water. Well, in this case, the ground just holds on to the water, and it's like, I don't need this water anymore. What are you doing here? Basically, it's waterlogged, and so When we get more rain that falls on top of that, it ends up becoming a problem. This is what it's going to look like here. By the way, we have flood watches that are out for this entire region through Sunday. The heavier rain is going to start tomorrow. Starts kind of farther up toward the north. And then it's just going to be these batches of rain coming in from west to east along a stalled out boundary that'll be sitting over that region. When all is said and done, some spots could see 5 to 8 inches of rain. It's not out of the realm of possibility, and that would be a lot. So I'll show it to you here on the future radar. And what I've done here is I've highlighted the Weather Prediction Center's outlook. Let me show these to you first, actually, before I go to the forecast model on this. So it's going to be Thursday, Friday, Saturday. You notice very similar areas. Thursday, it includes parts of the Midwest, but then it's basically the Ohio Valley and parts of the interior Northeast there on Friday and Saturday. So the Ohio River is in this pretty much the entire time. Here's Thursday. Take you forward in time a little bit. And St. Louis, under the gun. Afternoon, evening thunderstorms, multiple rounds. Friday, a little bit farther toward the east. We get a pretty nasty batch of some really heavy rain that comes in during the evening. So we'll have to be on high alert during the evening, the overnight tomorrow, because we could see some storms there. So just giving you like an early heads up about the flood threat that we have coming up there, and we'll follow that over the next few days. How about the Detroit Lakes tornado, Chris? I say we do that. I want to update people about this because, you know, we were prepping the show today and all of a sudden realized we saw this video and we're like, what the heck is this? Like, I hadn't even seen this. It was Detroit Lakes, Minnesota, where they had an EF2 tornado that happened on Monday evening. And so I think this was one of those that to some degree kind of fell under the radar. So I wanted to make sure to update people about it. There were 3 injuries with this. Nobody died. Kind of a smaller community out there in northwestern Minnesota. It's a little bit east of Fargo. And it was this cluster of storms right here. Look at this. So you can actually see a little bit when you look at this, like in really slow motion. You see how there's like a southerly flow that's coming out of Fergus Falls while all this stuff is coming in from the northwest. There's a spot here where it all meets, which happens to be like right over Detroit Lakes. And this was around 7:30 p.m. or so. Monday evening. Look at that. If you go back and forth, you can really see the stuff from the south kind of coming in, and it all spins a little bit. Now, the majority of the storm reports that we saw out of this were reports of straight-line damaging wind. But yeah, when you look at it up close here, you see the storm reports come out. There were no reports of tornadoes. Kind of interesting how local storm reports work sometimes. You know, maybe you get hit by a tornado like that. It's probably not the first thing that you're thinking about to be like, hey, calling the weather service, let you guys know that there was a tornado that just hit. A lot of the times it'll just come out as damage reports, and then the weather service goes out and surveys and finds out that there was a tornado. Sorry about this, Chris. I'll be more aware of my framing on these from now on. But now that we're full, you can see power poles knocked out, power flashes. The tornado itself was actually along this lake. It's called Floyd Lake. And the tornado came right across the lake like this. This is what it was. EF2, I believe it was 115 mile per hour wind. And the path length, it was on the ground for like 7 miles. So that's a pretty significant tornado right there. Look at that. There's Floyd Lake right there. The community that you're seeing down below me, that's on the west side of Floyd Lake in Minnesota there. This is Detroit Lake, so this was like right on the north side of Detroit Lakes. Just a nasty little storm that I wanted to update you guys on. Again, nobody died, but we did have some injuries in that one. All right, back to the East Coast we go. I guess I'm kind of the newest transplant here. Chris, you transplanted here, what, about five years ago?
2: Yep.
1: So you live in Brooklyn. Is it different in Brooklyn? Because I feel like here in Midtown, it just stinks. Like every time we get rain, the smells just get even worse and worse. Is it better in Brooklyn or
2: not? It's better in Brooklyn.
1: Okay.
2: Although I'm sure there's spots that are bad, but
1: okay. Well,
2: that's my experience.
1: It's a very important story, how bad it smells in Midtown Manhattan when it rains. And my good buddy and my roommate at work here, Nick Kozer, he hit the streets talking to people about it. Check this out.
3: Tell me what you think the city smells like when it rains.
4: Musty.
3: Yeah.
4: And damp, musty smell.
3: Did you know that the smell of rain actually has a name?
4: It probably does. I don't remember.
3: It's called petrichor.
4: Learn something today.
3: Do you think the rain makes New York City smell bad?
5: No, not really. There are worse stuff than in New York during the rain.
3: Do me a favor. Take a big inhale. Now tell me what that smells like.
5: You should smell Paris.
3: Oh, yeah.
5: Recently, yeah. Go to Eiffel Tower and smell it after
3: It's worse than this?
5: Smell,
3: wow.
5: Smell
3: what
5: like
3: does that
5: pee.
3: Smell like?
5: Smell like pee.
3: Some would argue that that's kind of how it smells around here, too.
5: No, not really. No. It's better here.
3: How would you describe the smell of the city when it rains? Is it a good smell, a bad smell? Is it neutral, offensive?
5: I'm more or less indifferent.
3: What's the grossest thing you've smelled in New York City?
5: Oh, gosh, I have no idea.
3: No idea.
5: Maybe weed?
3: That's so common, I just don't even register it anymore.
5: That's fair.
3: Do you think the rain makes New York City smell different?
6: We've been focused on other things,
3: to be honest.
6: Yeah, but
3: like celebrating the win.
6: Exactly,
3: yeah,
6: exactly. Yeah,
3: but it's so it wouldn't matter. It could smell. The whole city could smell like pee. You wouldn't care, right?
6: No, no. For us right now, New York just smells like victory. So
1: smells like victory. How about that? Yeah, you get used to the weed smell. It's been around ever since I've been here. You like that smell, Chris?
2: No, not for me.
1: I'm kind of weird because I don't smoke it and I can't smoke anything. Anything makes me cough, but I actually do like the smell of weed. Yeah, it's kind of like I like the smell of it. I can't help it. Anyway, speaking of New York, coming up after the break, we're going to talk to a good buddy of ours in-house here. He works behind the scenes, Greg Diamond. I've worked with him for quite a while. He took this video. A lot of people were saying this video was AI, but this was on Friday when that big, nasty line of storms was coming through. We still have people without power, if you can believe it, from that line of storms in parts of New Jersey and Pennsylvania. Of course, New York took a pretty hard hit. Brooklyn took a hard hit from that one as well. And we're going to get a firsthand account. I'm going to call Greg on the phone, and we are going to hear his story, because it really is an amazing story of how strong that wind was and how fast the storm came in. It's a weather nerd's dream. Stick with us here on Fox Weather at Night. We will be right back.

0: This is the sound of Claire cooking dinner at home. And that's the sound of a fraud alert from Wells Fargo flagging a charge for a pricey restaurant in Paris. Considering Claire isn't in Paris right now, that seemed odd to the bank and to Claire. Two taps later, Claire says nope to the charge and Wells Fargo is on the case. However you make money work, Wells Fargo can work with that.
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0: This is the sound of Lucy staying on top of her spending. 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Yep, nothing gets past Lucy, or Wells Fargo for that matter. 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
1: Wells Fargo Bank, N.A., member FDIC.

0: have people without power in parts of Pennsylvania and northern New Jersey from this. I think most people in New York have recovered, but there were, you know, there's a lot of damage in like Brooklyn and Queens, you know, parts of western Long Island, northern New Jersey, that I-80 corridor, places like Morristown took some pretty heavy damage. So I gave Greg a call here on the phone. We got him standing by. I just want to hear the story here. Greg, how you doing tonight?
1: Well, I'm doing just fine, Ari.
0: All right. Pleasure
1: to be with you, as always.
0: Yeah, we're going high-tech with this one. I'm a big fan of the speakerphone call live on air. It actually works pretty nicely. Okay, so hit me with the setup here. Were you guys on the Hudson? What was this, like some kind of couples outing? Like, what was going on here?
1: Yeah, so we're in the middle of New York Harbor there. We had taken a boat tour that day. Was the day before, you know, the Sail 250 parade of tall ships through New York Harbor. I wasn't going to be there July 4th, so I wanted to see them. So we took a special cruise that went down to Sandy Hook, New Jersey, where they were stationed that day. So we go down to Sandy Hook, which, you know, you got to go out of New York Harbor, past the Verrazano Bridge, out to Jersey. It was lovely. It was sunny. It was obviously very hot that day. And then as we're making the turn to go back into New York, you know, head back to New York, I look up at the sky, and right away, like, I see this big towering cumulus in the distance, and I look, and I'm like, is that a Pileus cloud up top? And there is, I think you just showed it right there. Yeah, so there was a, right, you know, a Pileus cloud, which you know, Ari.
0: Yeah. Let me explain the Pileus cloud real quick for people. Are you on Max here, Chris, so I can telestrate? It's this kind of like, it's like a little hat cloud that sits on top of the storm. It's like usually at the top of the updraft. So you got the updraft that's coming up like this. And then you get this little, it's like a lenticular cloud kind of. And we've talked about those before with mountain waves. So you look up, you see the Pileus cloud. You also, I think at some point said you saw some Mammatus clouds, which are like these cool looking clouds on the underside of the anvil. So right away, you know, you were detached from the weather throughout the day, apart from the fact that it was like in the middle of a brutal heat wave. You're just trying to stay cool. And so what let you know that this storm meant business?
1: Right. I was not looking at anything all day. And I look at the sky and I'm like, I said to my wife, Michelle, I said, yeah, that's a pretty nasty storm. And then I checked the radar and sure enough, I said, it's about 30 miles away. And I'm not sure if we're going to get back in time, you know, or it's going to be a race to get back before the storm came in. And, well, we didn't get back in time.
0: Yeah, I can see that. So the video that we've been playing a lot, let's just play this one more time. You can play it with the sound here, Chris, and we'll just have people watch this for a sec. Oh, man, just a weather nerd's dream right there, looking at that. So as I recall, you said something along the lines of, like, this is right before the worst of it hit. I mean, that already looks pretty bad. You got the white caps going there. It looks like it's gusting over 40. Like, how bad did it get?
1: Yeah, so this is real bad. At this point, I'm standing. I got, like, I'm bracing myself against the wind, which I wasn't expecting to be that strong. I'm literally holding the phone up, and it's like I'm losing my grip. But, yeah, wind's easily 40, 50-plus miles an hour. You know, I'd be surprised it was stronger than that at that point. And I think I got about a minute of video here. And everyone, I've seen people say that because of the coloring, this is AI, and it's not. This is the color of the sky that day. You can see the rain coming out in the distance. The boat was rocking a little bit. And then, yeah, right after I at this point, the phone's falling out of my hand. And I stopped the video. And at that point, we got the big surge of wind. Which I think, Newark gust of 71, there was a station in your car with gust of 68. We got that. We got a huge wave at the same time, get absolutely soaked. And then it was a bunch of people on the ship in the front with me. It takes four of us to try to pry the door open and all get back inside, to escape the worst of this wind. And you can see, yeah, there we are. We got absolutely, obliterated by this wave that came in.
0: It's like,
1: and
0: you were,
1: people are freaking out. I'm loving it. I think it's the best day of my life.
0: Oh yeah. I would imagine that's the case. It's like an episode of Deadliest Catch. And for those of you not familiar, Greg Diamond's not a small dude. I mean, he's like what, 6'3", 6'4", something. He's a tall dude. He's a big dude. And, for four people, including him, to be needed in order to close the door, you know that that had to be a heck of a gust of wind. So a storm rolls through. And after that, the coloring of the sky was just absolutely phenomenal. I mean, you know, like I said earlier, as a weather nerd, it must have been really cool to experience that storm in a somewhat safe kind of setting. And then after it rolls through, you know, not only did we have a beautiful sky, did you catch any of those anvil crawlers, like some of that lightning?
1: Oh, yeah. It was we definitely

0: I didn't get any on video, but yeah, the lightning, and then you get the lightning while you're getting that incredible sunset behind it. It was, and that, and none of these photos have any filters. It was easily one of the best sunsets I have ever seen.
1: So what did your wife think about the whole thing? Did she think of that more as an ordeal, or was it like a relationship building experience?
0: She loved it and wants to go storm chasing now.
1: Oh man, dude, you found the right woman. That's awesome. Greg, we appreciate it. I know you got a little one at home and everything, and you've already worked a full shift today. Thanks for the time tonight, man. Have a great rest of the night.
0: I appreciate it. I'll talk to you later.
1: All right, later, buddy. That's great stuff. Man, now I'm even more jealous. Sounded like a lot of fun. That was a wild night, though. I mean, I've told the story. I was on the train. There was a big tree that was down, so, you know, they had to take everybody off the train. I Ubered home. There was damage everywhere. I mean, it was a rough situation there. But, yeah, there you go. That was a storm. Crazy thing is, it didn't look that bad on radar. It's just, if you recall, this was a day when we were in the middle of the heat wave, and there was just a ton of energy around. So anything that popped up was going to produce crazy wind gusts. And that's exactly what happened. Okay, I'm going to change gears here. Let's talk tropics. We will go out into the Atlantic where things are nice and quiet. And I'm going to show you a couple of reasons why it's really quiet right now. Yes, we've got a few tropical waves, as is usually the case. Here's the intertropical convergence zone, which is... maybe I could just spend some time teaching people what that is, right? I'm looking for anything interesting about this story. So generally, like, the trade winds come out of the east. And usually the intertropical convergence zone, it's called that because wind converges along it. You notice this? You can see how it kind of comes out of the northeast on the north side in the northern hemisphere. And then you get on the other side of it and it comes in out of the southeast. So there's a lot of convergence going on here at the surface, which, you know, as you know, if you watch the show a lot, it leads to rising air, divergence aloft. It basically means there are a lot of thunderstorms going on out here. Now, a lot of the times during tropical season, you'll get these waves of energy that will get somewhere near the ITCZ, as we call it. And under the right circumstances, if you have a low amount of wind shear out here, you know, if you have very warm water and all that kind of stuff, these things can turn into tropical systems, tropical storms, hurricanes, etc. Well, first off, we're still pretty early in the season, so this is not really the part of the season where the main development region, as we call it, which is like east of the Caribbean, west of the west coast of Africa, it's not usually very active this time of year anyway, but there's an especially high amount of dust that's going to be around for the next few days. This is kind of typical to see this time of year, a lot of Saharan dust coming off the west coast of Africa. But by the way, some of this dust by next week will probably make it into parts of the Gulf, and that'll make for some really cool looking sunrises and sunsets. It's usually pretty high up in the upper levels of the atmosphere. Anyway, we also have a pretty decent amount of wind shear that's around in the main development region. And here's the deal with wind shear. Tropical systems do not like wind shear. When you have thunderstorms that are happening over land, they do like wind shear. The wind shear with a thunderstorm that's happening over land can actually make the thunderstorm last longer. It helps to preserve the thunderstorm for longer. But a tropical system wants to be by itself. A tropical system is like a... like one half of a married couple that likes to sleep by themselves, right? You know those couples where they each sleep by themselves? That's how I describe a tropical system. It wants to be by itself with nothing too crazy going on. We got to talk earlier with Dr. Jill Trepanier from LSU. She's very knowledgeable about hurricanes, and here's what she had to say about where we're at so far and what could happen from here on out.
2: So when we think about looking for the favorable spots, we're looking for warm water, sure, but that's everywhere. We're trying to find these areas typically near land. When we think about, say, Hurricane Melissa last year south of Jamaica, it really wasn't conducive everywhere else, but there was this small area where shear was really minimal. You had the incredible ocean temperature present, and all you need is one small disturbance and a couple of days for a storm to become a monster.
1: Yeah, so there you go. And this is really what she's referring to. You know, usually this time of year, again, the main development region is not that active. And we're going to be in a setup here with El Nino, which I'll talk about in more detail coming up, where the subtropical jet gets very active. And what do you think this does? Remember, we were talking about how the general trade winds are out of the east. So when we get waves of energy, they like to come from east to west. Well, when we have an especially active subtropical jet, that just adds a lot of wind shear. Winds going in different directions in that general vicinity. So any storms coming in here out of the east, that's the main effect of El Nino. So it tends to keep the Atlantic hurricane season a little bit quieter. But if we do see any action, we just got to watch these fronts that get off of the east coast of the U.S. Sometimes you get a little front that just likes to sit out here. The Gulf Stream's kind of warm. The Gulf of America is pretty warm as well. And if we are to see anything, you know, that could be the spot. By the way, the Colorado State came out with an updated forecast. I didn't even bring it up to put it in the show, but they lowered the numbers, basically. So it's going to be a below-average season. It seems highly likely. It still only takes one. We have had seasons before where we don't have too many hurricanes, but, like, the one that forms ends up making landfall, and it ends up being a big deal. So it's a numbers game, as always, and it looks like it's going to be a quieter season. This is some incredible video, isn't it? Is this Earth or is this Mars? What are we looking at here? It's a town called Kamloops up in British Columbia, which is an amazing name for a town. And what you're seeing there is because of some smoke from a fire that's nearby. So we're going to look at some of the visible sets.
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1: I'm Brian Norcross with a Hurricane HQ Minute, looking back on Hurricane Harvey, which made its first landfall in the U.S. on the evening of August 25th, 2017. Harvey produced the most rainfall ever measured in a tropical system in the United States. About 5 feet of rain fell in Nederland, Texas. A steadily strengthening tropical storm was forecast up to landfall, but Harvey found a patch of extra warm water and exploded into a Category 4. And another concern was developing. Harvey was forecast to stall once it moved inland. Friday night, Hurricane Harvey made landfall near the town of Rockport, Texas, with peak winds estimated at 130 miles per hour. As Harvey's winds were ripping across the coastal areas north of Corpus Christi, the flooding concern from days of heavy rain across southeast Texas, including Metro Houston, was increasing. But nobody imagined the stunning rainfall that overwhelmed Houston's flood control systems. The initial forecast of 20 inches of rain seemed like a lot, until the forecast was increased to 40 inches and finally 50. For 5 days, the water poured from the sky, peaking at over 6 inches an hour. Over 300,000 homes and businesses were flooded, and an estimated 500,000 cars as well. The bill from Harvey is only behind Katrina, with damages totaling over $150 billion in modern dollars. And most of the damage came when Harvey was only a tropical storm.
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3: All right, this is a Fox Weather Alert. We got a severe storm that's rolling through Omaha right now. So it's like Nebraska and east of there is in western Iowa. Look at this camera. Literally 10 seconds before we got back from break, I heard Chris making weird noises back in the corner. He's like, ooh, ooh, ooh. And I knew that meant that he found a good camera shot of this storm that's ongoing. It's a severe storm. We'll have some wind over 60 miles per hour in it. Look at that. That doesn't look very fun to drive in. All right, let's box it up with the radar here and see, show people what's going on here. So this is right along the Missouri River, and you got Omaha. You can see the worst of the storm starting to roll in right now. We had another camera that was over in Council Bluffs, which is basically on the east side of Omaha, but this is a much better shot. I would imagine you'll be able to see some of the lightning. Wow, yeah, that's definitely the shot to stick with. Now, where is that? That's got to be on, like, the northwest side. Well, it's saying Iowa, though. North. Oh, there it is. Okay, right here. Okay. Yeah, so the worst of that storm just starting to roll in right now. Oh, well, when you switch over to the high res, you can see they're actually in the worst of it. And, well, if you just look at the darn video, you can clearly see that they're in the worst of it right now. That's a lot of lightning. Holy moly, look at that. All right, so this severe thunderstorm warning that you're looking at right here, this is for 60-mile-per-hour wind. Now, it looks like a hellacious storm, and that's because there is a ton of lightning with it. Now, obviously, 60-mile-per-hour wind plus is a big deal, but this is overall a low-end severe thunderstorm warning. Definition of a severe storm is 60 miles per hour for the straight-line wind or 1-inch diameter hail. You can see there's not going to be very big hail in this one, but 60-mile-per-hour wind is possible. Let me throw up some of the storm reports so we can see what was going on farther toward the west with these. Up near Blair, we had a 59-mile-per-hour gust. Fremont had a 60. And then there was another gust of about 60 in Blair. So it's not really too much of a guessing game. You know, these reports that you see here, these little blue dots are literally showing us that the storm has produced about exactly 60-mile-per-hour wind as it's been rolling through the area. So, yeah, Omaha, Nebraska, home of Terrence Crawford, I think the best boxer of all time, if you're going to ask me. What do you think, Eddie? Is Eddie still in here? He's up there. Okay, all right, we'll take it, we'll take it. The pride of Omaha. There's Route 80 right there, or Interstate 80, I should say, right where 80 and 29 cross. That's where the worst of this is right now. And this is Douglas and Sarpy counties. And we still have, let's see, yeah, Douglas and Sarpy counties in Nebraska and then over there into Iowa as well. That's really the worst of the storms right now, guys. You get farther down toward the south. Here we are toward Lincoln. I mean, Lincoln is getting hit by a storm right now, too. It's just not severe. So maybe some 40-plus mile-per-hour wind gusts, a lot of lightning. Let's see what some of these reports were from a little bit earlier here. Out near Aurora, there was a 60-mile-per-hour wind gust. a 68 also. And I believe there was a stronger one. Yeah, a 74. Yeah, so that was from earlier as these storms were rolling through. Yeah, look at that. Big deal. Four storm reports there, and one of them was over 70 miles per hour. All right, let's zoom out. Let's go up to the northeast. We still have some flash flood warnings that are in place up here. Let's see how long these go. Until 10:30 Central, so yeah, about another hour or so on those. And then how are we doing in good old Wisco? Well, we got a storm that's rolling into Madison right now. What an interesting-looking storm this is, Chris, huh? I mean, this is the Milwaukee radar. It's over here in Sullivan, west of Milwaukee, kind of halfway between Madison and Milwaukee. And you got, like, a lot of orange and red showing up on the radar up near Beaver Dam. And then west of Madison, it's just not looking quite as bad. So maybe Madison doesn't get the worst of this. But if you're around Watertown right now, this is an outflow boundary that's about to roll through. Sun Prairie, go outside right now, and you'll feel a nice gust of wind, and it will feel super comfortable. It'll be much drier air out behind it. But these storms are producing some lightning, so maybe you don't want to do
4: that. I was going to say, what's the distance between Sun Prairie and those lightning
3: storms? Well, I mean,
4: What's our limit here? I think it's 10 miles, right?
3: Is it 10 miles? Yeah, we're about 10 or 11, 12 miles away. I think in this case, you'll be okay.
4: Open the windows.
3: Well, I don't know if I should be giving out that advice. Do it at your own risk, all right? If it was me, I would be outside right now in Watertown, waiting to feel this outflow boundary come through. This is so cool, though, because, you know, the outflow boundary itself, what you're seeing the radar picking up, it's like dust and bugs, debris, stuff like that. It's usually like a 30-ish mile per hour wind gust. Sometimes it can be stronger than that. Actually, a lot of these storms we've had up in the northeast recently, the biggest gust of wind has been along this gust front, so don't be surprised if it's pretty strong there, too. But the cool thing is that it's literally like cool air behind it. So it'll be really like warm, moist air, very muggy, and then when the gust front comes through, or the outflow boundary, you can call it whatever you want, it comes through, it's this big gust of wind, and it's noticeably drier and cooler air that's behind it, because this air has its origins in the top of these thunderstorms. It's from the air that comes down from the top of the storms and it hits the ground and it shoots out and creates this outflow boundary. So that's pretty cool. Milwaukee, you'll have some storms rolling through. Fondy, you guys getting hit right now by a severe storm. It says tornado possible on this one. Let's see what we have here. I don't think we're going to see a tornado in that storm. It's kind of it's a bit of a cover your tail kind of wording that they sometimes put into the warnings. I mean, sometimes it's more legitimate than others. I think in this case, you're going to have some 60-plus mile-per-hour wind all the way down 41 there into Lamira, Mayville, Kewaskum. Oh, man, this is making me nostalgic. See, I grew up around this area. And all these high schools that we used to wrestle against back in the day. There's West Bend. There's a nice shot of some lightning rolling in along with the storm. There's actually a storm that's hitting town right now, kind of a weird one in West Bend. It's a little cell that's over you guys right now, and then the main batch of storms is farther off toward the west. So, yeah, that's kind of the story right now with the storms. The level 3 risk is underproducing. We'll see what happens over the next few hours, but this is where the strongest of the wind could have been. Still could happen, but, I mean, we're seeing the storms right now, and they don't look like they're producing very much, so we will carefully word it and say, I think that the worst may not end up as bad as it could have been. Maybe the ceiling of the event is not going to happen. We'll see, though. Who knows? Maybe we come in tomorrow and we see multiple 80-mile-per-hour gusts.
4: Is it the SPC SIG curse?
3: Yes, the SIG curse. That's right. Every time, this is what Chris is talking about. Every time they put out, like, SIG 2 or SIG 1?
4: I think this was a SIG 1.
3: Yeah, SIG 1, meaning 75-plus mile-per-hour wind. A lot of the times when they've been putting that out, that area, like, busts. Now, to be fair, a lot of other times they put it out, it doesn't bust. So it's been a weird year, that's for sure. All right. Visible satellite tour. Let's do it. This is going to be my rapid-fire cool things that I saw on the visible satellite. Well, this was from yesterday. We did show it on the show yesterday, but I wanted to show it again. This is off the northeast coast, this area of low pressure that was responsible for a bunch of rain up in the northeast, which was really nice after it was so ridiculously hot for a couple of days. Look how cool that little spin is, though. you know, sometimes it's a little tough to actually see the area of low pressure, and other times it's super easy to see it. Look at that. Almost looks like a tropical system, but certainly was not associated with cool air. And here's what it looks like today. Not quite as cool, but especially toward the beginning of this loop, you can still see there's kind of a little boundary here that you can see too. You see this? See this little, like, it's like a little, I don't know, it's like sticking out. It's like some, like a little white line that's sticking out there. It might be a front or some kind of leftover boundary there. Very, very cool to be able to see that. By the way, up in British Columbia, there's a town called Kamloops. Roll that beautiful bean footage, Chris. He's looking for it. There's a, I was teasing this before the break. There's an amazing view of a town that was kind of covered in smoke. The smoke in the upper, like the mid and upper levels of the atmosphere. But that's what it looked like, I would imagine, close to sundown, or was that sunrise? Do you know? Now, we don't know. I don't really know. But either way, it looked really awesome. There's a fire that's going on to the southwest. It's like here, like southwest of Merritt. Very tough to see on the visible satellite yesterday, but if you look closely, you can kind of see it, and some of that smoke was making it up there. You can see the fire much better today because there are less clouds around. So when I zoom in on this, you can like really clearly see where it is, especially during the end of the loop there. Very large complex of fires that's blowing a lot of smoke up there into parts of British Columbia and probably areas farther out toward the east. Here's another cool thing I saw on the satellite, totally random. There's no rhyme or reason behind this apart from the fact that I saw it on satellite and I thought it looked pretty cool. Some thunderstorms forming in Montana, but before that, this was earlier on Wednesday morning, there was actually some fog that you could see. The fog burns off, and then you get the thunderstorms that pop up. And we got more great video of some thunderstorms coming up. We're going to show some old pictures of Chris Scragg. Chris Scragg.
4: Yeah, this is me.
3: That's you. It's some beautiful pictures that you took, and I must say, great job on the editing.
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0: All right, welcome back into Fox Weather at Night. You're looking at some video out of Tucson, Arizona, back in 2022, and that is just such a beautiful example of a downburst happening. And man, I really want to keep that one as our go-to every time I'm explaining a downburst because it just shows it so perfectly. Those things can lead to, obviously, some really strong wind gusts, regardless of whether you have dust around on the ground. Look at that. Just a big bomb of cold air. It actually has some drier air, even though there's rain involved with it too. But it brings down some cooler, drier air from the top of the storm, hits that ground, and it just shoots out in all directions. And if you're out ahead of that, you can get a 60, 70 mile per hour wind gust. So the big talk of the West over the last couple of weeks, of course, has been the fires. We've had two of the top five biggest fires in Utah state history that are still ongoing right now. We had a lot of fires in Colorado, Arizona, New Mexico, kind of that whole region. And really, technically, monsoon season has been going on for a couple of weeks at this point, but I guess it's starting a little bit late. I wanted to bring in somebody who knows the area a lot better than I do, professor of practice hydrology and atmospheric sciences over at the University of Arizona, Iyad Atallah. Thank you so much for the time tonight. I really appreciate it. So, you know, I've got the graphic up here of what a typical monsoon setup would look like. You get the high pressure that sets up somewhere near the Four Corners. You start to get into this easterly flow, tap into some of the moisture from the Gulf, and all of a sudden you get the monsoon showers and storms. Is it like a late start this season? Has it been going on? Where are we at?
1: So we actually technically started right on time, okay, because normally we consider monsoon season a run from, from June 15th. Till about the end of September and into October. And we did get thunderstorms on June 15th. But it's been relatively dry since then. So it was kind of a false start to the monsoon. And the thunderstorms that we got that day weren't actually the typical pattern that you were showing. It was more of a trough coming in from off of the West Coast, which is not typical for this time of year, but is potentially related to El Nino.
0: Yeah, I do. I do remember that, and actually, that's something that we'll probably talk about here coming up. This idea of El Nino, and the idea that it leads to a stronger Pacific jet stream, basically, like this piece of energy that comes in off of the Pacific. Does that affect monsoon season at all? Can that break up this high a little bit? Like, what ends up happening there?
1: Yeah. So normally, the correlation between El Nino and the monsoon in the summer isn't super high. Okay. But what it can do is it can delay the onset a bit, especially because it sort of maintains the westerlies. It doesn't really allow us to get the easterlies going, so that high pressure is basically settled in a little bit further to the south. And so we can't really get that typical easterly flow that drags in moisture from the Gulf. But the other thing that it can do is I noticed earlier you're talking about all of this warm water off of the Pacific coast, and that can sort of ramp up the tropical storm and hurricane season in the East Pacific. Yeah, and so exactly. So you were showing this graphic earlier, and some of our really intense monsoon days can be associated with moisture surges associated with hurricanes in the eastern Pacific. So it's kind of a negative on the front side of the monsoon, but potentially a positive on the backside.
0: So then it almost kind of like evens out probably when you're looking at seasonal averages. And like you mentioned, it, you know, what that leads to in climatological speak is that there's not a very strong correlation, even though there could be some parts of the season that are a little bit higher and lower than usual. You know, the unique thing that we have going on with this El Nino right now is it seems like the water is very warm below the surface as well. So when we get thunderstorms and even tropical systems out in the Pacific that would normally cause upwelling, right? So you bring like what is usually much cooler water that's down below the surface to the top, and you can kind of cycle things pretty quickly. Right now, that's really not happening. So are you pretty confident in the forecast that this ends up being a high-end El Nino?
1: Yeah, I think that there's a great consensus that this is going to be a high-end El Nino, and I think for us, the problematic part may be that once the hurricanes get going, they're going to be less prone to weakening due to upwelling. And so even slow moving hurricanes might have more actually like a deeper pool of water to draw energy from. So we might be dealing with some pretty intense cyclones come later in the season.
0: Yeah, that definitely makes sense, especially out in the East Pacific. So, Chris, mm-hmm. what do you say? I say we take some of these questions. We had some viewers. Is that doable?
2: Yeah.
0: Okay. Let's take a few questions together, because while we have the expert here, I think that would be a good idea. We've got this thing where people can scan a QR code. Sometimes they send us pictures. Sometimes they give us compliments. Sometimes they say bad things about us. And sometimes they ask questions. This one's from Lori in Lakeland, Florida. I think there should be more discussion about how the pattern affects Florida winters, specifically severe weather. So as I've heard, doesn't El Nino tend to make it for a bit of a more active severe weather season down in Florida?
1: Yes. Yeah, so generally speaking, El Nino is prone to produce active weather with a stronger than normal subtropical jet stream, like you're showing in the graphic here across the Gulf Coast states. And with that, you know, you always have really warm, moist, unstable airs kind of sitting over the Gulf of Mexico, the Gulf of America. And that can be problematic, right? So any little dips or storms, when you have that kind of moisture and warmth available, it doesn't take a lot of energy in the jet stream to produce a lot of damage. And so if you have a strong jet stream and you have that sort of source of warm, moist air in the Gulf, then, yeah, you can have a problem.
0: Okay. Next question. That was a great answer. Here we go. I think it had something to do with snow in the West, right? Yeah, we can just start talking about, or Chris is going to pull it up, I think. Here we go. Okay, with the Super El Nino looming, are we going to see a significant, much-needed snowpack this upcoming winter? This guy's in Wyoming, by the way, Thomas McAvoy. We desperately need snow here in the Cody, Wyoming area. Now, I pulled a graphic of, typically what we tend to see during strong El Nino winters. And to me, it appears, and, you know, tell me if I'm wrong here, it appears that there's not a super strong correlation. It appears that there's more of a correlation to more snow, like in parts of the Sierra and farther out toward the west. Is that right?
1: Yeah, so it kind of goes back to that graphic that we were seeing earlier with kind of the split in the jet streams, with you had the polar jet stream up further up into Canada, and then you have the subtropical jet stream. So in a normal winter, that polar jet stream that you see up there would be much further south, and that would produce more snow in the Cascades, et cetera. But with a strong subtropical jet stream, that snowpack is going to be more focused in towards central and southern California, Arizona, and maybe southern Utah, Colorado, in that region.
0: Yeah, I mean, when you look at this, it's kind of in between everything, right? So if you're looking for Wyoming, Colorado, there's not a very strong correlation, unfortunately. And I know they do need the snow up there, that's for sure, but this will definitely be good for the snow in the Sierra. I know it was a below-average year last season as well. Do we have another question, Chris? I think we had one more. You keep looking surprised when I go over there. I thought we were going 1, 2, 3. I remember there were three. Let's see. The other one was, how does El Nino conditions in the Pacific affect the Atlantic basin? I mean, we've talked about that a little bit, but I guess what I want to get into is, like, what is the exact, physical process that's going on? Why do we tend to see quieter Atlantic hurricane season during an El Nino?
1: So it really has to do with mostly the wind shear, right? And so that is related to the strength of the subtropical jet. With a much warmer than normal equatorial Pacific sort of region, we create an enhanced temperature gradient. And that enhanced temperature gradient is always going to be associated at the boundary of that temperature gradient. You're going to see a jet stream.
0: Okay.
1: And when that jet stream spills out into the Atlantic basin, it basically sort of rips the storms apart as they try to develop, right? So the top of the storm and the bottom of the storm sort of get pulled apart because you have these strong upper level winds. And so that's why everybody's forecasting sort of a reduced season in the Atlantic basin.
0: So really,
1: it's because
0: at the end of the day, it comes down to wind shear, basically, right? I mean, you know, the way I try to explain this is the storms come off the west coast of Africa. And these tropical systems, they don't want wind shear like a thunderstorm would over land. Like a thunderstorm over land, it thrives with wind shear. It can last longer. But these tropical systems, they just want to be doing the dance with the water. Just the water, nice and quiet up above our heads, you know, not I always say, like, when you put a tropical system through wind shear, it's like putting it through a paper shredder. And so if these things are coming from east to west, and then we've got a stronger jet stream coming from the west than usual, that's going to mess things up a little bit for the storms, which, of course, is a good thing. You know, real quick before we go here, how would you characterize this upcoming El Nino? Because so many people have been talking about it. I think it kind of bothers me as a scientist because it just gets thrown out there like it's only a negative thing. Oh, my gosh, a big El Nino. I try to explain, like, it can have some positive effects. It also does have some negative effects, much like a La Nina does. What do you think are the big highlights in a minute or less of this upcoming El Nino?
1: Yeah, so, I mean, I think it depends on where you are, right? Like, it can be really beneficial for parts of California and southwestern U.S., especially in the winter, as far as water goes. It can mean sort of a milder winter for some parts of the United States, especially up into the Pacific Northwest and to parts of Canada. But then in other parts of the world, it can mean sort of like drought conditions in sort of the Australia region, and maybe really wet conditions over in Peru. And so the big thing about El Nino is that it's a deviation from what we normally see,
0: yeah,
1: right? Like, it's a deviation from expectation. And so the problem, the reason that people, I think, often talk about it in a negative fashion is because it's not climatological, right? Like, it goes against right. what the climatology is in a lot of areas.
0: That's really insightful. That's good stuff. Man, this was a great guest. Good call, Chris. We'll have to have you back. That is Iyad Atala, a professor, teaches meteorology down at the University of Arizona. We really appreciate the time tonight. That was great stuff, man. I hope you have a great rest of the night.
1: Thank you, Arnold. Take care.
0: All right, guys, coming up after the break, we'll get back to some of the severe weather that's going on up in parts of the northern plains, the upper Midwest, the high plains.
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3: 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Welcome in. Fox Weather After Dark would also be a good name for this show, too. Why do I always have these thoughts as soon as we come on air? I just like to share them. I don't have much of a filter. I'm Ari Sarsalari. Welcome in. Good to have you guys along with us. What is it, Wednesday already? So it's our Thursday? We got this. We got this. A lot of active weather going on the last several days. Look at this. This is from earlier in Clear Lake, Iowa. And you can see that is water where it's not supposed to be. Flooding is going to be a concern over the next few days, not only in parts of the Midwest, but also down into the Ohio Valley and even parts of the Tennessee Valley, too. Look at this video from Monday, Scottsboro, Alabama. Our good friend Daniel Harbin, this guy tweets so many videos at us, and like they're all spectacular, like, every single one of them. I mean, I don't know what he does. He just gets up in the morning, gets the drone out, and just starts taking video all day. And he comes up with some amazing stuff. That is a beautiful part of the country, by the way. Scottsboro, Alabama, up there in the northeastern part of the state. Kind of in the southern Appalachians down there. You got Sand Mountain, you got Lookout Mountain, beautiful plateaus, rolling hills, etc. And they do get a lot of storms and rain, obviously, especially this time of year. Look at that. Man, you see the condensation of a little cloud that was forming on the south end. All right. Away from the eye candy, we got to talk severe weather tonight. This is where the overall highest threat is going to be. It's a level 3 risk for parts of the high plains east of Denver, western parts of Nebraska and Kansas. But we've had storms that have been lighting up really throughout this entire corridor here from Wisconsin down through parts of Iowa. We've seen some flash flooding. We are mainly looking at damaging wind as the number one threat here. And you can really see that highlighted in the Storm Prediction Center's outlook. So it's a level 3 risk for mainly damaging wind. We could see some hail in some of these storms, but it's going to be 75 plus miles per hour possible with some of these storms that form in the high plains. Denver, I think the worst of the storms will stay to your east. Same deal in Pueblo. I know earlier we had a storm that was to the northeast of Pueblo that shot out a outflow boundary that went right through the Aspen Acres fire. So that probably shifted the wind there for a little bit. And so far today, let me just see what our top reports have been. Yeah, you see the storm we were just looking at? I guess I got to broaden this out a little bit. It's been really through the plains. Parts of, let's see, Nebraska, Montana, Wyoming, we've had some hail that's been falling. And that storm that you're seeing down below me here, at least you will see in just a second, that's the storm that dropped some, what was it, a little bit smaller than golf ball-sized hail. Look at the high base on that storm, too. Big old high base on it, meaning the bottom of the storm is actually pretty high off the ground. So in those situations, it's like almost impossible to get a tornado, but you can still get some really large hail in some of the storms. And that's what we've seen there. Curious what the strongest winds have been so far. Yeah, we've already had a bunch of 70-plus mile-per-hour winds. Colorado, North Carolina, Arizona. This is Nebraska, by the way, Aurora Airport, and a couple up there in Colorado, as I mentioned. So, yeah. That is our situation when it comes to the storms tonight. Let me run you through the forecast model just to see exactly how these pan out. All right, so clock's up at the top left of your screen. I'm going to start this a little bit later here because we're later on in the night. Okay, so we get after midnight, and the threat for storms in the level 3 risk area is pretty low, honestly, at this point. I don't think this is going to be one of these situations where we have a lot of storms that are going on deep into the night. Now, I will say watch out in Kansas City. You know, sometime after midnight, probably before 6 a.m., there are going to be some storms around. The atmosphere is not perfectly primed for, like, the big, nasty, severe weather, but we could see some storms that will be a little bit on the gusty side, et cetera. Now, I also want to talk about this threat that we have coming up for some flooding in the Ohio Valley down into the Tennessee Valley. It's especially places like Kentucky and Tennessee. The problem in those spots is that the ground is really waterlogged because we had a lot of rain around. You recall this at the end of June? Remember the flash flood emergencies that we had? It was like Indiana, eastern Kentucky, and then southern Kentucky, too, a little bit southeast of Bowling Green. So this is not an area where we have like any significant drought that's happening. A lot of the times if you have drought in a certain area and you get a bunch of rain that falls, yes, initially it can cause flooding because the ground is really hard, but then it'll usually sink in and the ground accepts it. And it's like, thank you for all this water. Well, in this case, the ground just holds on to the water and it's like, I don't need this water anymore. What are you doing here? Basically, it's waterlogged. And so when we get more rain that falls on top of that, it ends up becoming a problem. This is what it's going to look like here. By the way, we have flood watches that are out for this entire region through Sunday. The heavier rain's going to start tomorrow. Starts kind of farther up toward the north, and then it's just going to be these batches of rain coming in from west to east along a stalled-out boundary that'll be sitting over that region. When all's said and done, some spots could see 5 to 8 inches of rain. It's not out of the realm of possibility, and that would be a lot. So I'll show it to you here on the future radar. And what I've done here is I've highlighted the Weather Prediction Center's outlook. Let me show these to you first, actually, before I go to the forecast model on this. So it's going to be Thursday, Friday, Saturday. You notice very similar areas. Thursday, it includes parts of the Midwest, but then it's basically the Ohio Valley and parts of the interior Northeast there on Friday and Saturday. So the Ohio River is in this pretty much the entire time. Here's Thursday. Take you forward in time a little bit. And St. Louis, under the gun. Afternoon, evening thunderstorms, multiple rounds. Friday, a little bit farther toward the east. We get a pretty nasty batch of some really heavy rain that comes in during the evening. So we'll have to be on high alert during the evening, the overnight tomorrow, because we could see some storms there. So just giving you like an early heads up about the flood threat that we have coming up there, and we'll follow that over the next few days. How about the Detroit Lakes tornado, Chris? I say we do that. I want to update people about this because, you know, we were prepping the show today and all of a sudden realized we saw this video and we're like, what the heck is this? Like, I hadn't even seen this. It was Detroit Lakes, Minnesota, where they had an EF2 tornado that happened on Monday evening. And so I think this was one of those that to some degree kind of fell under the radar. So I wanted to make sure to update people about it. There were 3 injuries with this. Nobody died. Kind of a smaller community out there in northwestern Minnesota. It's a little bit east of Fargo. And it was this cluster of storms right here. Look at this. So you can actually see a little bit when you look at this, like in really slow motion, you see how there's like a southerly flow that's coming out of Fergus Falls while all this stuff is coming in from the northwest. There's a spot here where it all meets, which happens to be like right over Detroit Lakes. And this was around 7:30 p.m. or so Monday evening. Look at that. If you go back and forth, you can really see the stuff from the south kind of coming in and it all spins a little bit. Now, the majority of the storm reports that we saw out of this were reports of straight-line damaging wind. But yeah, when you look at it up close here, you see the storm reports come out. There were no reports of tornadoes. Kind of interesting how local storm reports work sometimes. You know, maybe you get hit by a tornado like that. It's probably not the first thing that you're thinking about to be like, hey, calling the weather service, let you guys know that there was a tornado that just hit. A lot of the times it'll just come out as damage reports, and then the Weather Service goes out and surveys and finds out that there was a tornado. Sorry about this, Chris. I'll be more aware of my framing on these from now on. But now that we're full, you can see power poles knocked out, power flashes. The tornado itself was actually along this lake. It's called Floyd Lake. And the tornado came right across the lake like this. This is what it was, EF2, I believe it was 115 mile per hour wind, and the path length, it was on the ground for like 7 miles. So that's a pretty significant tornado right there. Look at that, there's Floyd Lake right there. The community that you're seeing down below me, that's on the west side of Floyd Lake in Minnesota there. This is Detroit Lake, so this was like right on the north side of Detroit Lakes. Just a nasty little storm that I wanted to update you guys on. Again, nobody died, but we did have some injuries in that one. All right, back to the East Coast we go. I guess I'm kind of the newest transplant here. Chris, you transplanted here, what, about five years ago?
4: Yep.
3: So you live in Brooklyn. Is it different in Brooklyn? Because I feel like here in Midtown, it just stinks. Like every time we get rain, the smells just get even worse and worse. Is it better in Brooklyn or
4: it's
3: no?
4: Better in Brooklyn.
3: Okay.
4: Although I'm sure there's spots that are bad, but
3: Okay. Well,
4: that's my experience.
3: It's a very important story. How bad it smells in Midtown Manhattan when it rains. And my good buddy and my roommate at work here, Nick Kozer, he hit the streets talking to people about it. Check this out.
5: Tell me what you think the city smells like when it rains.
6: Musty.
5: Yeah.
6: And damp. Musty smell.
5: Did you know that the smell of rain actually has a name?
6: It probably does. I don't remember.
5: It's called petrichor.
6: Learn something today.
5: Do you think the rain makes New York City smell bad?
7: Not really.
8: There are worse stuff than in New York during the rain.
5: Do me a favor. Take a big inhale. Now tell me what that smells like.
8: You should smell Paris.
5: Oh, yeah.
8: Recently, rare. Go to Eiffel Tower and smell it after
5: it's worse than this? Smell like?
8: Smell like pee.
5: Some would argue that that's kind of how it smells around here, too.
8: No, not really. It's better here.
5: How would you describe the smell of the city when it rains? Is it a good smell, a bad smell? Is it neutral, offensive?
9: I'm more or less indifferent.
5: What's the grossest thing you've smelled in New York City?
9: Oh, gosh, I have no idea.
5: Maybe
9: weed?
5: That's so common, I just don't even register it anymore.
9: That's fair.
5: Do you think the rain makes New York City smell different?
9: We've been focused on other things,
5: to be honest.
9: Yeah, but
5: like celebrating the win.
9: Exactly. But it's
5: so it wouldn't matter. It could smell. The whole city could smell like pee. You wouldn't care right now.
9: No. For us right now, New York just smells like victory. So
3: smells like victory. How about that? Yeah, you get used to the weed smell. It's been around ever since I've been here. You like that smell, Chris?
10: No, not for me.
3: I'm kind of weird because I don't smoke it and I can't smoke anything. Anything makes me cough, but I actually do like the smell of weed. Yeah, it's kind of like I like the smell of it. I can't help it. Anyway, speaking of New York, coming up after the break, we're going to talk to a good buddy of ours in-house here. He works behind the scenes, Greg Diamond. I've worked with him for quite a while. He took this video. A lot of people were saying this video was AI, but this was on Friday when that big, nasty line of storms was coming through. We still have people without power, if you can believe it, from that line of storms in parts of New Jersey and Pennsylvania. Of course, New York took a pretty hard hit. Brooklyn took a hard hit from that one as well. And we're going to get a firsthand account. I'm going to call Greg on the phone, and we are going to hear his story because it really is an amazing story of how strong that wind was and how fast the storm came in. It's a weather nerd's dream. Stick with us here on Fox Weather at Night. We will be right back.
0: This is the sound of Lucy staying on top of her spending. You see, even though she's buying a new pair of jeans, she knows that it fits within her monthly budget. Because Wells Fargo will send an alert if her balance drops below her set amount. Yep, nothing gets past Lucy. Or Wells Fargo, for that matter. However you make money work, Wells Fargo can work with that.
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0: 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And that's the sound of a fraud alert from Wells Fargo flagging a charge for a pricey restaurant in Paris. 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Two taps later, Claire says nope to the charge and Wells Fargo is on the case. 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
3: Call right now.
4: That is just a phenomenal video. If you're a weather nerd, you're kind of in heaven there probably. It did get a little hairy after this. This was from Friday. It was July 4th Eve, so July 3rd. And this is some video that actually comes from inside the building. He's he's kind of the leader of the graphics department, Greg Diamond, a great meteorologist who I've worked with for a while. And I think his Instagram stories have expired, but the day after this, he put together like one of the most solid lineup of Instagram stories I think I've ever seen. Story goes,
5: jealous to mix it.
4: Yeah. I'm telling you, I know. I kept looking at them at home, and I'm like, oh my gosh, I wish I could have been there. So he's out there with his wife. You know, they got a sitter for the kid. It was like date night and everything, and they're out there on the Hudson. And then they got slammed by this storm. You want to hit me with the radar super quick here, Chris, just so I can set this up? This was the line of storms, and we still have people without power in parts of Pennsylvania and northern New Jersey from this. I think most people in New York have recovered, but there's a lot of damage in, like, Brooklyn and Queens.

0: Going high tech with this one. I was like, I'm a big fan of the speakerphone call live on air. It actually works pretty nicely. Okay, so hit me with the setup here. Were you guys on the Hudson? What was this, like some kind of couples outing? Like, what was going on here?
1: Yeah, so we're in the middle of New York Harbor there. We had taken a boat tour that day. It was the day before, you know, the Sail 250 parade of tall ships through New York Harbor. I wasn't going to be there July 4th, so I wanted to see them. So we took a special cruise that went down to Sandy Hook, New Jersey, where they were stationed that day. So we go down to Sandy Hook, which, you know, you got to go out of New York Harbor, past the Verrazano Bridge, out to Jersey. It was lovely. It was sunny. It was obviously very hot that day. And then as we're making the turn to go back into New York, you know, to head back to New York, I look up at the sky, and right away, like, I see this big towering cumulus in the distance. And I look, and I'm like, is that a Pileus cloud up top? And there is, I think you just showed it right there. Yeah, so there was a, right, you know, a Pileus cloud, which you know are.
0: Yeah. Let me explain the Pileus cloud real quick for people. Are you on Max here, Chris, so I can tell it straight? It's this kind of like, it's like a little hat cloud that sits on top of the storm. It's like usually at the top of the updraft. So you got the updraft that's coming up like this, and then you get this little, it's like a lenticular cloud kind of, and we've talked about those before with mountain waves. So you look up, you see the Pileus cloud. You also, I think at some point said you saw some Mammatus clouds, which are like these cool looking clouds on the underside of the anvil. So right away, you know, you were kind of, you were detached from the weather throughout the day, apart from the fact that it was like in the middle of a brutal heat wave. You're just trying to stay cool. And so what let you know that this storm meant business?
1: Right. I was not looking at anything all day. And I look at the sky and I'm like, I said to my wife, Michelle, I said, yeah, that's a pretty nasty storm. And then I checked the radar and sure enough, I said, it's about 30 miles away. And I'm not sure if we're going to get back in time, you know, or it's going to be a race to get back before the storm came in. And, well, we didn't get back in time.
0: Yeah, I can see that. So the video that we've been playing a lot, let's just play this one more time. You can play it with the sound here, Chris, and we'll just have people watch this for a sec. Oh, man, just a weather nerd's dream right there, looking at that. So as I recall, you said something along the lines of, like, this is right before the worst of it hit. I mean, that already looks pretty bad. You got the white caps going there. It looks like it's gusting over 40. Like, how bad did it get?
1: Yeah, so this is real bad. At this point, I'm standing. I got, like, I'm bracing myself against the wind, which I wasn't expecting to be that strong. I'm literally holding the phone up, and it's like I'm losing my grip. But, yeah, wind's easily 40, 50-plus miles an hour. You know, I'd be surprised it was stronger than that at that point. And I think about a minute of video here, and everyone, I've seen people say that because of the coloring, this is AI, and it's not, this is the color of the sky that day. You could see the rain coming out in the distance. The boat was rocking a little bit. And then, yeah, right after I at this point, the phone's falling out of my hand, and I stopped the video. And at that point, we got the big surge of wind, which I think, Newark gust of 71, there was a station in New York Harbor gust of 68. We got that. We got a huge wave at the same time, get absolutely soaked. And then was a bunch of people on the ship in the front with me. It takes four of us to try to pry the door open and all get back inside, to escape the worst of this wind. And you can see, yeah, there we are. We got absolutely, obliterated by this wave that came in.
0: It's like,
1: and
0: you were,
1: people are freaking out. I'm loving it. I think it's the best day of my life.
0: Oh yeah, I would imagine that's the case. It's like an episode of Deadliest Catch. And for those of you not familiar, Greg Diamond's not a small dude. I mean, he's like, what, 6'3", 6'4", something. He's a tall dude. He's a big dude. And for four people, including him, to be needed in order to close the door, you know that had to be a heck of a gust of wind. So a storm rolls through. And after that, the coloring of the sky was just absolutely phenomenal. I mean, you know, like I said earlier, as a weather nerd, it must have been really cool to experience that storm in a somewhat safe kind of setting. And then after it rolls through, you know, not only did we have a beautiful sky, did you catch any of those anvil crawlers, like some of that lightning?
1: Oh, yeah. We definitely saw it. I didn't get any on video, but, yeah, the lightning, and then you get those, the lightning while you're getting that incredible sunset behind it. It was, and none of these photos have any filters. It was easily one of the best sunsets I have ever seen.
0: So what did your wife think about the whole thing? Did she think of it more as an ordeal, or was it like a relationship building experience?
1: She loved it and wants to go storm chasing.

0: Oh man, dude, you found the right woman. That's awesome. Greg, we appreciate it. I know you got a little one at home and everything, and you've already worked a full shift today. Thanks for the time tonight, man. Have a great rest of the night.
1: I appreciate it. I'll talk to you later.
0: All right, later, buddy. That's great stuff. Man, now I'm even more jealous. Sounded like a lot of fun. That was a wild night, though. I mean, I've told the story. I was on the train. There was a big tree that was down, so you know they had to take everybody off the train. I Ubered home. There was damage everywhere. I mean, it was a rough situation there. But yeah, there you go. That was a storm. Crazy thing is, it didn't look that bad on radar. It's just, if you recall, this was a day when we were in the middle of the heat wave, and there was just a ton of energy around. So anything that popped up was going to produce crazy wind gusts. And that's exactly what happened. Okay, I'm going to change gears here. Let's talk tropics. We will go out into the Atlantic where things are nice and quiet. And I'm going to show you a couple of reasons why it's really quiet right now. Yes, we've got a few tropical waves, as is usually the case. Here's the intertropical convergence zone, which is, maybe I could just spend some time teaching people what that is, right? I'm looking for anything interesting about this story. So generally, like, the trade winds come out of the east. And usually the intertropical convergence zone, it's called that because wind converges along it. You notice this? You can see how it kind of comes out of the northeast on the north side in the northern hemisphere. And then you get on the other side of it and it comes in out of the southeast. So there's a lot of convergence going on here at the surface, which, you know, as you know, if you watch the show a lot, it leads to rising air, divergence aloft. It basically means there are a lot of thunderstorms going on out here. Now, a lot of the times during tropical season, you'll get these waves of energy that will get somewhere near the ITCZ, as we call it. And under the right circumstances, if you have a low amount of wind shear out here, you know, if you have very warm water and all that kind of stuff, these things can turn into tropical systems, tropical storms, hurricanes, etc. Well, first off, we're still pretty early in the season, so this is not really the part of the season where the main development region, as we call it, which is like east of the Caribbean, west of the west coast of Africa. It's not usually very active this time of year anyway, but there's an especially high amount of dust that's going to be around for the next few days. This is kind of typical to see this time of year, a lot of Saharan dust coming off the west coast of Africa. But by the way, some of this dust by next week will probably make it into parts of the Gulf, and that'll make for some really cool-looking sunrises and sunsets. It's usually pretty high up in the upper levels of the atmosphere. Anyway, we also have a pretty decent amount of wind shear that's around in the main development region. And here's the deal with wind shear. Tropical systems do not like wind shear. When you have thunderstorms that are happening over land, they do like wind shear. The wind shear with a thunderstorm that's happening over land can actually make the thunderstorm last longer. It helps to preserve the thunderstorm for longer. But a tropical system wants to be by itself. A tropical system is like one half of a married couple that likes to sleep by themselves, right? You know those couples where they each sleep by themselves? That's how I describe a tropical system. It wants to be by itself with nothing too crazy going on. We got to talk earlier with Dr. Jill Trepanier from LSU. She's very knowledgeable about hurricanes, and here's what she had to say about where we're at so far and what could happen from here on out.
2: So when we think about looking for the favorable spots, we're looking for warm water, sure, but that's everywhere. We're trying to find these areas typically near land. When we think about, say, Hurricane Melissa last year south of Jamaica, it really wasn't conducive everywhere else, but there was this small area where shear was really minimal. You had the incredible ocean temperature present, and all you need is one small disturbance and a couple of days for a storm to become a monster.
0: Yeah, so there you go. And this is really what she's referring to. You know, usually this time of year, again, the main development region is not that active. And we're going to be in a setup here with El Nino, which I'll talk about in more detail coming up, where the subtropical jet gets very active. And what do you think this does? Remember, we were talking about how the general trade winds are out of the east. So when we get waves of energy, they like to come from east to west. Well, when we have an especially active subtropical jet, that just adds a lot of wind shear. Different winds going in different directions in that general vicinity. So any storms coming in here out of the east, that's the main effect of El Nino. So it tends to keep the Atlantic hurricane season a little bit quieter. But if we do see any action, we just got to watch these fronts that get off of the east coast of the U.S. Sometimes you get a little front that just likes to sit out here. The Gulf Stream's kind of warm. The Gulf of America is pretty warm as well. And if we are to see anything, you know, that could be the spot. By the way, the Colorado State came out with an updated forecast. I didn't even bring it up to put it in the show, but they lowered the numbers, basically. So it's going to be a below-average season. It seems highly likely. It still only takes one. We have had seasons before where we don't have too many hurricanes, but like the one that forms ends up making landfall, and it ends up being a big deal. So it's a numbers game, as always, and it looks like it's going to be a quieter season. This is some incredible video, isn't it? Is this Earth or is this Mars? What are we looking at here? It's a town called Kamloops up in British Columbia, which is an amazing name for a town. And what you're seeing there is because of some smoke from a fire that's nearby. So we're going to look at some of the...
3: This is the sound of Claire cooking dinner at home. And that's the sound of a fraud alert from Wells Fargo flagging a charge for a pricey restaurant in Paris. Considering Claire isn't in Paris right now, that seemed odd to the bank and to Claire. Two taps later, Claire says nope to the charge and Wells Fargo is on the case. However you make money work, Wells Fargo can work with that.
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0: 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This has been your official Odyssey Sports Match Day preview, brought to you by Fanatics Sportsbook. 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
1: I'm Brian Norcross with a Hurricane HQ Minute about wind speeds and why tropical storm and hurricane thresholds begin with such weird numbers. Did it ever seem strange to you that technically tropical storms begin at 39 miles per hour and the hurricane threshold is 74? Why don't we use round numbers? Well, it goes back to British Admiral Francis Beaufort, who in 1807 published a scale to correlate wind speeds to sea conditions. Notice that Beaufort's force 12 means a hurricane. The scale told captains which sails to use as the winds got stronger. Full sails for light wind and no sails for hurricane force. Eventually, world meteorologists settled on an arcane formula to convert the Beaufort number to wind speed. This equation gives us meters per second, which we convert to knots and then miles per hour. The history and the math give us the 39 and 74 mile per hour thresholds for tropical storms and hurricanes. But the National Hurricane Center only forecasts to the nearest five. So 40 and 75 miles per hour are the numbers to remember. Fox Weather, for all seasons, for all America.
2: Warming up our brains a little bit with all those numbers there from Norcross. I like it. This is some video out of Detroit Lakes, Minnesota. They had a tornado on Monday evening. Yeah, so 2 days ago. And it ended up being an EF2 tornado. And, you know, Chris and I were preparing the show today, and I'm kind of looking at this, and I'm like, I feel like this story went a little bit under the radar, so I wanted to spend a little bit of time on it. It was within a line of storms. Now, the line of storms mostly produced straight line damaging wind. But it was like, so Detroit Lakes is like a little bit east of Fargo here. It was really, you can kind of see a little bit of cell interaction there going on. You see it there, Chris? You can kind of see like there's a bit of a, some of this stuff feeding in from the south as this line's coming in from the north. And right where they meet, there was a little bit of a spin up there that happened.
3: Do we know the exact time of the tornado? I think.
2: I mean, I can show you here. I know the exact time that the line of storms came through. It was like right here-ish.
3: Okay.
2: So it was like between 7 and 8 p.m. Central time there. And here's the interesting thing. Like, you see these storm reports that came up. The reports said stuff like this. Sorry, you might have to take this full because I did not respect the boundaries. But 64 miles per hour. That was a report that we had. We had a report of some tree branches 6 to 8 inches down. Now, here's the interesting thing. This is the lake right here. Gosh darn it, I got to remember the name of the lake. Hang tight, I'll find it. Or will I? Yeah, Floyd Lake. It's called Floyd Lake on the north side of Detroit Lakes. And this was like right where the tornado track was. It went right over that lake. So this LSR should, like, match up with where the tornado was, but it said 64 miles per hour. So maybe it just kind of caught a weaker part of the tornado as it was going on. The damage that you're seeing down there, that is on the that's on the west side of Floyd Lake right there. So the tornado actually went across Floyd Lake, and I can show you that with the graphic that we have here. Shout out to Joe Davis, who made this for me on short notice. But yeah, you can see it right here. There's Floyd Lake. That's where I was talking about. And it went right across the lake right there. EF2, 115 mile per hour winds. And the reports are that three people were injured. There's one person that was injured as the roof came down on their house. You can see there was a bunch of tree damage there. This thing was on the ground for 7 miles. So, I mean, pretty significant tornado there. 800 yards path width. And it did do some damage to some of those communities. I wonder if we zoom in here, if you can actually see that community. Yeah, that's it right there. I mean, you can see from that drone shot, it looks like it was kind of this area right here that was affected. And then it emerged on the east side of the lake, as you might imagine, a bunch of houses that are on the lake there. So I just wanted to draw some attention to that. It was a, you know, pretty significant tornado that somewhat went under the radar. And I wanted to make sure that we covered that story. Let's see. Let's do the British Columbia smoke. What do you think? All right, let's play this video. I was saying before the break, this looks like it's from Mars. Look at this. Kamloops. Man, I just want to visit Canada more often. I've only been there like once or twice and not too far up into Canada, like right across the border. It just looks like such a cool country to be in. That is unbelievable. That's from wildfire smoke from a fire that's going on not terribly far away from where you see this video being taken. So let me give you some perspective here, as we like to do. So here's Washington State. Here's northern Idaho, northern Montana. This is up in British Columbia. And here's the town of Kamloops. Now, this was yesterday. And it's a little tough to see on the visible satellite where this fire is coming from. If you got really a solid trained eye for it, you can see a bit of a smoke plume coming there from the southwest. It's a pretty big area of fires. I believe like 20 to 30,000 acres between the couple of fires that are going on there. Now, if you pull today's loop, you can see the fires a little bit better. Let me see this as it goes forward in time. Yeah, actually, it's a little bit farther toward the southwest. I was misaligning it on the last one. So this is actually closer to Merritt. So the fires themselves are what? About, let's see. Yeah, about 60-some miles away. So a lot of that smoke may not be, like, in the lower levels of the atmosphere. That has more of that look. Like, you remember what it looked like? What year was it in New York City when we had the Canadian wildfires?
3: 23.
2: I feel like it was 23. I can't exactly remember, but it was one of those years. And, you know, it filters the sunlight to a certain point where it looks like that. It looks awesome. It looks really cool, but obviously the air quality goes down quite a bit. I figured while we're on the visible satellite, is this okay with you, Chris, if I take the liberty of doing a visible satellite tour right now?
3: That is totally fine.
2: All right. There may be some surprises in here for you.
3: It was 2023.
2: 23. Okay. So something was clicking in my head with that. Let's start with this cool little spin up off the northeast coast yesterday. We did show this on the show last night, but I wanted to show it again. I love this stuff. A non-tropical area of low pressure that was sitting right off the coast there of Long Island, southern New England. There you can see Rhode Island, Cape Cod down here. And it was just an area of low pressure. We still had some showers around yesterday morning, and it was this thing that was responsible for them. Look at that. Now, what does it look like right now? Not nearly as cool, but you can still see the spin, that's for sure. Look at this. Big old comma cloud out here. Counterclockwise spin going on in there. Not as pronounced as it was yesterday when it kind of looked like a little... I mean, actually, toward the beginning of this loop, it does look pretty sweet. Look at this, Chris. Looks like a little octopus going on in here. Check this out. We'll go back. We'll go forward. It's pretty nice. There's a nice little
3: like
2: boundary
3: remnant,
2: in there.
3: Yeah, we're like remnant boundaries getting moved around. That's very cool.
2: And the different types of clouds, too, I think it's pretty cool. Like, you get some cloud streets here on the backside of it where some cooler air is being filtered in. And, it's just a really cool thing to see on the visible satellite. You see the big thunderstorms farther toward the south. That's off the coast of the Carolinas. You can see Cape Hatteras there on the left side of the screen. So just totally different air masses there where you get some cooler air up here toward the north. That's the type of clouds you tend to see. And then you get the thunderstorms here farther toward the south. Okay, up to Montana we go. I literally was just doing this. I was just going all across the country like this, looking if I could find anything cool on the visible satellite. And lo and behold, this is a nice little, I call it like a contrasty piece, right? Because we had a bunch of fog here. Yeah, that's fog up in northeastern Montana. This was this morning. And then during the afternoon, you can see a couple of thunderstorms blowing up. So you're watching the fog burn off up there. And then all of a sudden, you get these thunderstorms that form. So yeah, a little bit of a contrast. You get the fog, you get the thunderstorms. I thought that was pretty darn cool. Really interesting to see how fast this thunderstorm goes up. This is kind of cool. It's like you see these cumulus. And here's a little tip for those of you that like to use visible satellite to follow stuff. You'll see these little cumulus pop up, and suddenly they'll start to become agitated, right? You see that? Like, agitated cumulus is what we call this. You can see it starting to bubble up a little bit. And then all of a sudden you've got your storm that fires up from that. You know what this would pair nicely with? Sutta's video. Let's do it. Now, this is a thunderstorm from our storm tracker, Mark Suddeth. He literally just did this from his backyard. He's out in the Wilmington area. But I figured since we're talking about agitated cumulus, we might as well show this. He busted out the drone and he got a nice shot here of some thunderstorms. And what I really like about this is you can see the whole structure of the thunderstorm. How great is that? You know, you see the bubbly cumulus, and on the close-up shot, you can actually see the cumulus bubbling in real time. A lot of the times we'll show you a time lapse. If you look closely up at the top of this, let me see. Do I have a shot of this? Oh, I don't have this one. That's okay. That's, you got it. But it's upward rising air, right? Vertically. What am I saying? Air that is rising. Air that is moving upward. upward vertical motion was the phrase that I was looking for there. So anytime you get a thunderstorm, we always talk about this thing called convection. What is convection? It's just a big word for upward moving air, the rising air, and you need that for thunderstorms. All right, I got one more on the visible satellite tour. Let's go back to Max here. This was from yesterday. Come on, man. Don't do me like that. I even tested it before we... let me take off the interpolate. Maybe that'll help. There we go. Okay. There we go. Look at this. So we got a bunch of thunderstorms that popped up yesterday, and you can see the outflow from them. I just thought that was pretty darn cool. You see these little like bow-shaped things that come out of the storm, and they move down toward the south. This was like Mississippi and Alabama. Press play on this, and boom. You can see a bunch of outflow boundaries there. These usually show up pretty nicely on the radar, but sometimes you can also see them on the satellite. So sometimes it is actually some pieces of the clouds that it's picking up as well. Man, did I go too long again? Are we going to have time for this? Let's do it. All right, let's go rapid fire. You've all heard that it's going to be a big time, very strong El Nino. People are asking questions. Question number one. I went too fast for you. Should we do the questions or should we just do them after the break? We got about a minute. Yeah, we'll do them a little later on in the show. All right, that's fine. It's going to be a very strong El Nino, and it looks like it's going to peak sometime during the late fall and the winter. So real quick, I will hit this, Chris. Let's go to Max. Generally, what we tend to see during the late fall and the winter when we have an El Nino going on is a stronger Pacific jet stream. It's kind of the subtropical jet right now, but it will be the regular Pacific jet stream come fall and winter. This means more active weather, meaning a very active rainy season in the west, and generally more active weather down in the south, which could mean some more snowstorms down in the south. So we'll dive more into detail about that. We got some good questions coming up, but I yakked for too long about the satellite, which honestly I'm not surprised about. Coming up after the break, we're going to talk about the monsoon.
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3: All right, welcome back into Fox Weather at Night. You're looking at some video out of Tucson, Arizona, back in 2022, and that is just such a beautiful example of a downburst happening. And man, I really want to keep that one as our go-to every time I'm explaining a downburst because it just shows it so perfectly. Those things can lead to, obviously, some really strong wind gusts, regardless of whether you have dust around on the ground. Look at that. Just a big bomb of cold air. It actually has some drier air, even though there's rain involved with it, too. But it brings down some cooler, drier air from the top of the storm, hits that ground, and it just shoots out in all directions. And if you're out ahead of that, you can get a 60-70 mile per hour wind gust. So the big talk of the West over the last couple of weeks, of course, has been the fires. We've had two of the top five biggest fires in Utah state history that are still ongoing right now. We had a lot of fires in Colorado, Arizona, New Mexico, kind of that whole region. And really, technically, monsoon season has been going on for a couple of weeks at this point, but I guess it's starting a little bit late. I wanted to bring in somebody who knows the area a lot better than I do, professor of practice hydrology and atmospheric sciences over at the University of Arizona, Iyad Atala. Thank you so much for the time tonight. I really appreciate it. So, you know, I've got the graphic up here of what a typical monsoon setup would look like. You get the high pressure that sets up somewhere near the Four Corners. You start to get into this easterly flow, tap into some of the moisture from the Gulf, and all of a sudden you get the monsoon showers and storms. Is it like a late start this season? Has it been going on? Where are we at?
4: So we actually technically started right on time. Okay. Because normally we consider monsoon season to run from, from June 15th. Till about the end of September and into October. And we did get thunderstorms on June 15th. But it's been relatively dry since then. So it was kind of a false start to the monsoon. And the thunderstorms that we got that day weren't actually the typical pattern that you were showing. It was more of a trough coming in from off of the West Coast, which is not typical for this time of year, but is potentially related to El Nino.
3: Yeah, I do. I do remember that, and actually, that's something that we'll probably talk about here coming up. This idea of El Nino, and the idea that it leads to a stronger Pacific jet stream, basically, like this piece of energy that comes in off of the Pacific. Does that affect monsoon season at all? Can that break up this high a little bit? Like, what ends up happening there?
4: Yeah. So normally, the correlation between El Nino and the monsoon in the summer isn't super high. Okay. But what it can do is it can delay the onset a bit, especially because it sort of maintains the westerlies. It doesn't really allow us to get the easterlies going. So that high pressure is basically settled in a little bit further to the south. And so we can't really get that typical easterly flow that drags in moisture from the Gulf. But the other thing that it can do is I noticed earlier you were talking about all of this warm water off of the Pacific coast, and that can sort of ramp up the tropical storm and hurricane season in the East Pacific. Yeah, and so exactly. So you were showing this graphic earlier, and some of our really intense monsoon days can be associated with moisture surges associated with hurricanes in the eastern Pacific. So it's kind of a negative on the front side of the monsoon, but potentially a positive on the backside.
3: So then it almost kind of like evens out probably when you're looking at seasonal averages. And like you mentioned, it, you know, what that leads to in climatological speak is that there's not a very strong correlation, even though there could be some parts of the season that are a little bit higher and lower than usual. You know, the unique thing that we have going on with this El Nino right now is it seems like the water is very warm below the surface as well. So when we get thunderstorms and even tropical systems out in the Pacific, that would normally cause upwelling, right? So you bring like what is usually much cooler water that's down below the surface to the top, and you can kind of cycle things pretty quickly. Right now, that's really not happening. So are you pretty confident in the forecast that this ends up being a high-end El Nino?
4: Yeah, I think that there's a great consensus that this is going to be a high-end El Nino. And I think for us, the problematic part may be that once the hurricanes get going, they're going to be less prone to weakening due to upwelling. And so even slow moving hurricanes might have more actually like a deeper pool of water to draw energy from. So we might be dealing with some pretty intense cyclones come later in the season.
3: Yeah, that definitely makes sense, especially out in the East Pacific. So, Chris, I say we take some of these questions. We had some viewers. Is that doable?
1: Yeah.
3: Okay. Let's take a few questions together, because while we have the expert here, I think that would be a good idea. We've got this thing where people can scan a QR code. Sometimes they send us pictures. Sometimes they give us compliments. Sometimes they say bad things about us. And sometimes they ask questions. This one's from Lori in Lakeland, Florida. I think there should be more discussion about how the pattern affects Florida winters, specifically severe weather. So as I've heard, doesn't El Nino tend to make it for a bit of a more active severe weather season down in Florida?
4: Yes. Yeah, so generally speaking, El Nino is prone to produce active weather with a stronger than normal subtropical jet stream, like you're showing in the graphic here across the Gulf Coast states. And with that, you know, you always have really warm, moist, unstable airs kind of sitting over the Gulf of Mexico, the Gulf of America. And that can be problematic, right? So any little dips or storms, when you have that kind of moisture and warmth available, it doesn't take a lot of energy in the jet stream to produce a lot of damage. And so if you have a strong jet stream and you have that sort of source of warm, moist air in the Gulf, then, yeah, you can have a problem.
3: Okay. Next question. That was a great answer. Here we go. I think it had something to do with snow in the West, right? We can just start talking about Chris is going to pull it up, I think. Here we go. Okay, with the Super El Nino looming, are we going to see a significant, much-needed snowpack this upcoming winter? This guy's in Wyoming, by the way, Thomas McAvoy. We desperately need snow here in the Cody, Wyoming area. Now, I pulled a graphic of, typically what we tend to see during strong El Nino winters. And to me, it appears, and, you know, tell me if I'm wrong here, it appears that there's not a super strong correlation. It appears that there's more of a correlation to more snow, like in parts of the Sierra and farther out toward the west. Is that right?
4: Yeah, so it kind of goes back to that graphic that we were seeing earlier with kind of the split in the jet streams, with you have the polar jet stream up further up into Canada, and then you have the subtropical jet stream. So in a normal winter, that polar jet stream that you see up there would be much further south, and that would produce more snow in the Cascades, et cetera. But with a strong subtropical jet stream, that snowpack is going to be more focused in towards central and southern California, Arizona, and maybe southern Utah, Colorado, in that region.
3: Yeah, I mean, when you look at this, it's kind of in between everything, right? So if you're looking for Wyoming, Colorado, there's not a very strong correlation, unfortunately. And I know they do need the snow up there, that's for sure, but this will definitely be good for the snow in the Sierra. I know it was a below-average year last season as well. Do we have another question, Chris? I think we had one more. You keep looking surprised when I go over there. I thought we were going 1, 2, 3. I remember there were three. Let's see. The other one was, how does El Nino conditions in the Pacific affect the Atlantic basin? I mean, we've talked about that a little bit, but I guess what I want to get into is, like, what is the exact, physical process that's going on? Why do we tend to see quieter Atlantic hurricane season during an El Nino?
4: So it really has to do with mostly the wind shear, right? And so that is related to the strength of the subtropical jet. With a much warmer than normal equatorial Pacific sort of region, we create an enhanced temperature gradient. And that enhanced temperature gradient is always going to be associated at the boundary of that temperature gradient. You're going to see a jet stream.
3: Okay.
4: And when that jet stream spills out into the Atlantic basin, it basically sort of rips the storms apart as they try to develop, right? So the top of the storm and the bottom of the storm sort of get pulled apart. because you have these strong upper level winds. And so that's why everybody's forecasting sort of a reduced season in the Atlantic basin.
3: So really,
4: it's because
3: at the end of the day, it comes down to wind shear, basically, right? I mean, you know, the way I try to explain this is the storms come off the west coast of Africa, and these tropical systems, they don't want wind shear like a thunderstorm would over land. Like a thunderstorm over land, it thrives with wind shear. It can last longer. But these tropical systems, they just want to be doing the dance with the water. Just the water, nice and quiet up above our heads, you know, not. I always say, like, when you put a tropical system through wind shear, it's like putting it through a paper shredder. And so if these things are coming from east to west, and then we've got a stronger jet stream coming from the west than usual, that's going to mess things up a little bit for the storms, which, of course, is a good thing. You know, real quick before we go here, how would you characterize this upcoming El Nino? Because so many people have been talking about it. I think it kind of bothers me as a scientist because it just gets thrown out there like it's only a negative thing. Oh, my gosh, a big El Nino. I try to explain, like, it can have some positive effects. It also does have some negative effects, much like a La Nina does. What do you think are the big highlights in a minute or less of this upcoming El Nino?
4: Yeah, so, I mean, I think it depends on where you are, right? Like, it can be really beneficial for parts of California and the southwestern U.S., especially in the winter, as far as water goes. It can mean sort of a milder winter for some parts of the United States, especially up into the Pacific Northwest and to parts of Canada. But then in other parts of the world, it can mean sort of like drought conditions in sort of the Australia region, and maybe really wet conditions over in Peru. And so the big thing about El Nino is that it's a deviation from what we normally see, right? Like, it's a deviation from expectation. And so the problem, the reason that people, I think, often talk about it in a negative fashion is because it's not climatological, right? Like, it goes against what the climatology is in a lot of areas.
3: That's really insightful. That's good stuff. Man, this was a great guest. Good call, Chris. We'll have to have you back. That is Iyad Atala, a professor, teaches meteorology down at the University of Arizona. We really appreciate the time tonight. That was great stuff, man. I hope you have a great rest of the night.
4: Thank you, Arnold. Take care.
3: All right, guys, coming up after the break, we'll get back to some of the severe weather that's going on up in parts of the northern plains, the upper Midwest.
0: This is the sound of Claire cooking dinner at home. And that's the sound of a fraud alert from Wells Fargo flagging a charge for a pricey restaurant in Paris. Considering Claire isn't in Paris right now, that seemed odd to the bank and to Claire. Two taps later, Claire says nope to the charge and Wells Fargo is on the case. However you make money work, Wells Fargo can work with that.
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0: This is the sound of Claire cooking dinner at home. And that's the sound of a fraud alert from Wells Fargo flagging a charge for a pricey restaurant in Paris. Considering Claire isn't in Paris right now, that seemed odd to the bank and to Claire. Two taps later, Claire says nope to the charge and Wells Fargo is on the case. However you make money work, Wells Fargo can work with that.
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0: This is the sound of Claire cooking dinner at home. And that's the sound of a fraud alert from Wells Fargo flagging a charge for a pricey restaurant in Paris. Considering Claire isn't in Paris right now, that seemed odd to the bank and to Claire. Two taps later, Claire says nope to the charge and Wells Fargo is on the case. However you make money work, Wells Fargo can work with that.
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3: Is Fox Weather at night. Welcome in. Fox Weather After Dark would also be a good name for this show, too. Why do I always have these thoughts as soon as we come on air? I just like to share them. I don't have much of a filter. I'm Ari Sarsalari. Welcome in. Good to have you guys along with us. What is it, Wednesday already? So it's our Thursday? We got this. A lot of active weather going on the last several days. Look at this. This is from earlier in Clear Lake, Iowa. And you can see that is water where it's not supposed to be. Flooding is going to be a concern over the next few days, not only in parts of the Midwest, but also down into the Ohio Valley and even parts of the Tennessee Valley, too. Look at this video from Monday. Scottsboro, Alabama. Our good friend Daniel Harbin. This guy tweets so many videos at us, and, like, they're all spectacular. Like, every single one of them. I mean, I don't know what he does. He just gets up in the morning, gets the drone out, and just starts taking video all day. And he comes up with some amazing stuff. That is a beautiful part of the country, by the way. Scottsboro, Alabama, up there in the northeastern part of the state. Kind of in the southern Appalachians down there. You got Sand Mountain. You got Lookout Mountain. Beautiful plateaus, rolling hills, etc. And they do get a lot of storms and rain, obviously, especially this time of year. Look at that. Man, you see the condensation of a little cloud that was forming on the south end. All right. Away from the eye candy, we got to talk severe weather tonight. This is where the overall highest threat is going to be. It's a level 3 risk for parts of the High Plains east of Denver, western parts of Nebraska and Kansas. But we've had storms that have been lighting up really throughout this entire corridor here from Wisconsin down through parts of Iowa. We've seen some flash flooding. We are mainly looking at damaging wind as the number one threat here. And you can really see that highlighted in the Storm Prediction Center's outlook. So it's a level 3 risk for mainly damaging wind. We could see some hail in some of these storms, but it's going to be 75 plus miles per hour possible with some of these storms that form in the High Plains. Denver, I think the worst of the storms will stay to your east. Same deal in Pueblo. I know earlier we had a storm that was to the northeast of Pueblo that shot out a outflow boundary that went right through the Aspen Acres fire. So that probably shifted the wind there for a little bit. And so far today, let me just see what our top reports have been. Yeah, you see the storm we were just looking at? I guess I got to broaden this out a little bit. It's been really through the plains. Parts of, let's see, Nebraska, Montana, Wyoming, we've had some hail that's been falling. And that storm that you're seeing down below me here, at least you will see in just a second, that's the storm that dropped some, what was it, a little bit smaller than golf ball-sized hail. Look at the high base on that storm, too. Big old high base on it, meaning the bottom of the storm is actually pretty high off the ground. So in those situations, it's like almost impossible to get a tornado, but you can still get some really large hail in some of the storms. And that's what we've seen there. Curious what the strongest winds have been so far. Yeah, we've already had a bunch of 70-plus mile-per-hour winds. Colorado, North Carolina, Arizona. This is Nebraska, by the way, Aurora Airport, and a couple up there in Colorado, as I mentioned. So, yeah. That is our situation when it comes to the storms tonight. Let me run you through the forecast model just to see exactly how these pan out. All right, so clock's up at the top left of your screen. I'm going to start this a little bit later here because we're later on in the night. Okay, so we get after midnight, and the threat for storms in the level 3 risk area is pretty low, honestly, at this point. I don't think this is going to be one of these situations where we have a lot of storms that are going on deep into the night. Now, I will say watch out in Kansas City. You know, sometime after midnight, probably before 6 a.m., there are going to be some storms around. The atmosphere is not perfectly primed for, like, the big, nasty, severe weather, but we could see some storms that'll be a little bit on the gusty side, et cetera. Now, I also want to talk about this threat that we have coming up for some flooding in the Ohio Valley down into the Tennessee Valley. It's especially places like Kentucky and Tennessee. The problem in those spots is that the ground is really waterlogged because we had a lot of rain around. You recall this at the end of June? Remember the flash flood emergencies that we had? It was like Indiana, eastern Kentucky, and then southern Kentucky, too, a little bit southeast of Bowling Green. So this is not an area where we have like any significant drought that's happening. A lot of the times if you have drought in a certain area and you get a bunch of rain that falls, yes, initially it can cause flooding because the ground is really hard, but then it'll usually sink in and the ground accepts it. And it's like, thank you for all this water. Well, in this case, the ground just holds on to the water and it's like, I don't need this water anymore. What are you doing here? Basically, it's waterlogged. And so when we get more rain that falls on top of that, it ends up becoming a problem. This is what it's going to look like here. By the way, we have flood watches that are out for this entire region through Sunday. The heavier rain is going to start tomorrow, starts kind of farther up toward the north, and then it's just going to be these batches of rain coming in from west to east along a stalled out boundary that'll be sitting over that region. When all is said and done, some spots could see 5 to 8 inches of rain. It's not out of the realm of possibility, and that would be a lot. So I'll show it to you here on the future radar. And what I've done here is I've highlighted the Weather Prediction Center's outlook. Let me show these to you first, actually, before I go to the forecast model on this. So it's going to be Thursday, Friday, Saturday. You notice very similar areas. Thursday, it includes parts of the Midwest, but then it's basically the Ohio Valley and parts of the interior Northeast there on Friday and Saturday. So the Ohio River is in this pretty much the entire time. Here's Thursday. Take you forward in time a little bit. And St. Louis, under the gun. Afternoon, evening thunderstorms, multiple rounds. Friday, a little bit farther toward the east. We get a pretty nasty batch of some really heavy rain that comes in during the evening. So we'll have to be on high alert during the evening, the overnight tomorrow, because we could see some storms there. So just giving you like an early heads up about the flood threat that we have coming up there, and we'll follow that over the next few days. How about the Detroit Lakes tornado, Chris? Yeah. I say we do that. I want to update people about this because, you know, we were prepping the show today and all of a sudden realized we saw this video and we're like, what the heck is this? Like, I hadn't even seen this. It was Detroit Lakes, Minnesota, where they had an EF2 tornado that happened on Monday evening. And so I think this was one of those that to some degree kind of fell under the radar. So I wanted to make sure to update people about it. There were 3 injuries with this. Nobody died. Kind of a smaller community out there in northwestern Minnesota. It's a little bit east of Fargo. And it was this cluster of storms right here. Look at this. So you can actually see a little bit when you look at this, like in really slow motion, you see how there's like a southerly flow that's coming out of Fergus Falls while all this stuff is coming in from the northwest. There's a spot here where it all meets, which happens to be like right over Detroit Lakes. And this was around 7:30 p.m. or so Monday evening. Look at that. If you go back and forth, you can really see the stuff from the south kind of coming in and it all spins a little bit. Now, the majority of the storm reports that we saw out of this were reports of straight-line damaging wind. But yeah, when you look at it up close here, you see the storm reports come out. There were no reports of tornadoes. Kind of interesting how local storm reports work sometimes. You know, maybe you get hit by a tornado like that. It's probably not the first thing that you're thinking about to be like, hey, calling the weather service, let you guys know that there was a tornado that just hit. A lot of the times it'll just come out as damage reports, and then the Weather Service goes out and surveys and finds out that there was a tornado. Sorry about this, Chris. I'll be more aware of my framing on these from now on. But now that we're full, you can see power poles knocked out, power flashes. The tornado itself was actually along this lake. It's called Floyd Lake. And the tornado came right across the lake like this. This is what it was, EF2, I believe it was 115 mile per hour wind, and the path length, it was on the ground for like 7 miles. So that's a pretty significant tornado right there. Look at that, there's Floyd Lake right there. The community that you're seeing down below me, that's on the west side of Floyd Lake in Minnesota there. This is Detroit Lake, so this was like right on the north side of Detroit Lakes. Just a nasty little storm that I wanted to update you guys on. Again, nobody died, but we did have some injuries in that one. All right, back to the East Coast we go. I guess I'm kind of the newest transplant here. Chris, you transplanted here what, about five years ago?
4: Yep.
3: So you live in Brooklyn. Is it different in Brooklyn? Because I feel like here in Midtown, it just stinks. Like every time we get rain, the smells just get even worse and worse. Is it better in Brooklyn or
4: It's better in Brooklyn.
3: Okay.
4: Although I'm sure there's spots that are bad, but
3: Okay. Well,
4: that's my experience.
3: It's a very important story. How bad it smells in Midtown Manhattan when it rains. And my good buddy and my roommate at work here, Nick Kozer, he hit the streets talking to people about it. Check this out.
5: Tell me what you think the city smells like when it rains.
6: Musty.
5: Yeah.
6: And damp. Musty. Musty smell.
5: Did you know that the smell of rain actually has a name?
6: It probably does. I don't remember.
5: It's called petrichor.
6: Learn something today.
5: Do you think the rain makes New York City smell bad? Do you think?
7: No, not really. There are worse stuff than in New York during the rain.
5: Do me a favor. Take a big inhale. Now tell me what that smells like.
7: You should smell Paris.
5: Oh, yeah.
7: Recently, go to Eiffel Tower and smell it after.
5: It's worse than this?
7: Smell,
5: wow.
7: Smell
5: what
7: like
5: does
7: pee.
5: That smell like?
7: Smell like pee.
5: Some would argue that that's kind of how it smells around here, too.
7: No, not really. It's better here.
5: How would you describe the smell of the city when it rains? Is it a good smell, a bad smell? Is it neutral, offensive?
8: I'm more or less indifferent.
5: What's the grossest thing you've smelled in New York City?
8: Oh, gosh, I have no idea.
5: Maybe
8: weed?
5: That's so common, I just don't even register it anymore.
8: That's fair.
5: Do you think the rain makes New York City smell different?
8: We've been focused on other things, to be honest. Yeah, but
5: like celebrating the win.
8: Exactly, yeah, exactly. But it's
5: so it wouldn't matter. It could smell. The whole city could smell like pee. You wouldn't care.
8: No, for us right now, New York just smells like victory. So
3: it's like victory. How about that? Yeah, you get used to the weed smell. It's been around ever since I've been here. You like that smell, Chris?
4: No, not for me.
3: I'm kind of weird because I don't smoke it and I can't smoke anything. Anything makes me cough, but I actually do like the smell of weed. Yeah, it's kind of like I like the smell of it. I can't help it. Anyway, speaking of New York, coming up after the break, we're going to talk to a good buddy of ours in-house here. He works behind the scenes, Greg Diamond. I've worked with him for quite a while. He took this video. A lot of people were saying this video was AI, but this was on Friday when that big, nasty line of storms was coming through. We still have people without power, if you can believe it, from that line of storms in parts of New Jersey and Pennsylvania. Of course, New York took a pretty hard hit. Brooklyn took a hard hit from that one as well. And we're going to get a firsthand account. I'm going to call Greg on the phone, and we are going to hear his story because it really is an amazing story of how strong that wind was and how fast the storm came in. It's a weather nerd's dream. Stick with us here on Fox Weather at Night. We will be right back.

0: This is the sound of Claire cooking dinner at home. And that's the sound of a fraud alert from Wells Fargo flagging a charge for a pricey restaurant in Paris. Considering Claire isn't in Paris right now, that seemed odd to the bank and to Claire. Two taps later, Claire says nope to the charge and Wells Fargo is on the case. However you make money work, Wells Fargo can work with that.
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3: That is just a phenomenal video. If you're a weather nerd, you're kind of in heaven there probably. It did get a little hairy after this. This was from Friday. It was July 4th Eve, so July 3rd. And this is some video that actually comes from inside the building. He's our he's kind of the leader of the graphics department, Greg Diamond, a great meteorologist who I've worked with for a while. And I think his Instagram stories have expired, but the day after this, he put together like one of the most solid lineup of Instagram stories I think I've ever seen. Story goes,
4: jealous to mix it.
3: Yeah. I'm telling you, I know. I kept looking at them at home, and I'm like, oh my gosh, I wish I could have been there. So he's out there with his wife. You know, they got a sitter for the kid. It was like date night and everything, and they're out there on the Hudson. And then they got slammed by this storm. You want to hit me with the radar super quick here, Chris, just so I can set this up? This was the line of storms, and we still have people without power in parts of Pennsylvania and northern New Jersey from this. I think most people in New York have recovered, but there were, you know, there's a lot of damage in like Brooklyn and Queens, you know, parts of western Long Island, northern New Jersey, that I-80 corridor, places like Morristown took some pretty heavy damage. So I gave Greg a call here on the phone. We got him standing by. I just want to hear the story here. Greg, how you doing tonight?
5: Well, I'm doing just fine, Ari.
3: All right, all right.
5: Pleasure to be with you, as always.
3: Yeah, we're going high tech with this one. I always like I'm a big fan of the speakerphone call live on air. It actually works pretty nicely. Okay, so hit me with the setup here. Were you guys on the Hudson? What was this, like some kind of couple's

0: was lovely. It was sunny. It was obviously very hot that day. And then as we're making the turn to go back into New York, you know, head back to New York, I look up at the sky, and right away, like, I see this big towering cumulus in the distance. And I look, and I'm like, is that a Pileus cloud up top? And there is, I think you just showed it right there. Yeah, so there was a, right, you know, a Pileus cloud, which you know are.
1: Yeah. Let me explain the Pileus cloud real quick for people. Are you on Max here, Chris, so I can tell it straight? It's this kind of like, it's like a little hat cloud that sits on top of the storm. It's like usually at the top of the updraft. So you got the updraft that's coming up like this, and then you get this little, it's like a lenticular cloud kind of, and we've talked about those before with mountain waves. So you look up, you see the Pileus cloud. You also, I think at some point said you saw some Mammatus clouds, which are like these cool looking clouds on the underside of the anvil. So right away, you know, you were detached from the weather throughout the day, apart from the fact that it was like in the middle of a brutal heat wave. You're just trying to stay cool. And so what let you know that this storm meant business?
0: Right. I was not looking at anything all day. And I look at the sky and I'm like, I said to my wife, Michelle, I said, yeah, that's a pretty nasty storm. And then I checked the radar and sure enough, I said, it's about 30 miles away. And I'm not sure if we're going to get back in time, you know, or it's going to be a race to get back before the storm came in. And, well, we didn't get back in time.
1: Yeah, I can see that. So the video that we've been playing a lot, let's just play this one more time. You can play it with the sound here, Chris, and we'll just have people watch this for a sec. Oh, man, just a weather nerd's dream right there, looking at that. So as I recall, you said something along the lines of, like, this is right before the worst of it hit. I mean, that already looks pretty bad. You got the white caps going there. It looks like it's gusting over 40. Like, how bad did it get?
0: Yeah, so this is real bad. At this point, I'm standing. I got, like, I'm bracing myself against the wind, which I wasn't expecting to be that strong. I'm literally holding the phone up, and it's like I'm losing my grip. But, yeah, wind's easily 40, 50-plus miles an hour. You know, I'd be surprised it was stronger than that at that point. And I think about a minute of video here. And everyone, I've seen people say that because of the coloring, this is AI, and it's not. This is the color of the sky that day. You can see the rain coming out in the distance. The boat was rocking a little bit. And then, yeah, right after I at this point, the phone's falling out of my hand. And I stopped the video. And at that point, we got the big surge of wind. Which I think, Newark gust of 71, there was a station in your car with gust of 68. We got that. We got a huge wave at the same time, get absolutely soaked. And then it was a bunch of people on the ship in the front with me. It takes four of us to try to pry the door open and all get back inside, to escape the worst of this wind. And you can see, yeah, there we are. We got absolutely, obliterated by this wave that came in.
1: It's like,
0: and
1: you were,
0: people are freaking out. I'm loving it. I think it's the best day of my life.
1: Oh yeah. I would imagine that's the case. It's like an episode of Deadliest Catch. And for those of you not familiar, Greg Diamond's not a small dude. I mean, he's like, what, 6'3", 6'4", something. He's a tall dude. He's a big dude. And, for four people, including him, to be needed in order to close the door, you know that had to be a heck of a gust of wind. So a storm rolls through. And after that, the coloring of the sky was just absolutely phenomenal. I mean, you know, like I said earlier, as a weather nerd, it must have been really cool to experience that storm in a somewhat safe kind of setting. And then after it rolls through, you know, not only did we have a beautiful sky, did you catch any of those anvil crawlers, like some of that lightning?
0: Oh, yeah. We definitely saw it. I didn't get any on video, but, yeah, the lightning, and then you get the lightning while you're getting that incredible sunset behind it. None of these photos have any filters. It was easily one of the best sunsets I have ever seen.
1: So what did your wife think about the whole thing? Did she think of it more as an ordeal, or was it like a relationship building experience?
0: She loved it and wants to go storm chasing now.
1: Oh man, dude, you found the right woman. That's awesome. Greg, we appreciate it. I know you got a little one at home and everything, and you've already worked a full shift today. Thanks for the time tonight, man. Have a great rest of the night.
0: I appreciate it. I'll talk to you later.
1: All right, later, buddy. That's great stuff. Man, now I'm even more jealous. Sounded like a lot of fun. That was a wild night, though. I mean, I've told the story. I was on the train. There was a big tree that was down. So, you know, they had to take everybody off the train. I Ubered home. There was damage everywhere. I mean, it was a rough situation there. But, yeah, there you go. That was a storm. Crazy thing is, it didn't look that bad on radar. It's just, if you recall, this was a day when

0: We were in the middle of the heat wave, and there was just a ton of energy around. So anything that popped up was going to produce crazy wind gusts, and that's exactly what happened. Okay, I'm going to change gears here. Let's talk tropics. We will go out into the Atlantic, where things are nice and quiet. And I'm going to show you a couple of reasons why it's really quiet right now. Yes, we've got a few tropical waves, as is usually the case. Here's the intertropical convergence zone, which is, maybe I could just spend some time teaching people what that is, right? I'm looking for anything interesting about this story. So generally, like, the trade winds come out of the east. And usually the intertropical convergence zone, it's called that because wind converges along it. You notice this? You can see how it kind of comes out of the northeast on the north side in the northern hemisphere, and then you get on the other side of it and it comes in out of the southeast. So there's a lot of convergence going on here at the surface, which, you know, as you know, if you watch the show a lot, it leads to rising air, divergence aloft. It basically means there are a lot of thunderstorms going on out here. Now, a lot of the times during tropical season, you'll get these waves of energy that will get somewhere near the ITCZ, as we call it. And under the right circumstances, if you have a low amount of wind shear out here, you know, if you have very warm water and all that kind of stuff, these things can turn into tropical systems, tropical storms, hurricanes, etc. Well, first off, we're still pretty early in the season, so this is not really the part of the season where the main development region, as we call it, which is like east of the Caribbean, west of the west coast of Africa. It's not usually very active this time of year anyway, but there's an especially high amount of dust that's going to be around for the next few days. This is kind of typical to see this time of year, a lot of Saharan dust coming off the west coast of Africa. But by the way, some of this dust by next week will probably make it into parts of the Gulf, and that'll make for some really cool looking sunrises and sunsets. It's usually pretty high up in the upper levels of the atmosphere. Anyway, we also have a pretty decent amount of wind shear that's around in the main development region. And here's the deal with wind shear. Tropical systems do not like wind shear. When you have thunderstorms that are happening over land, they do like wind shear. The wind shear with a thunderstorm that's happening over land can actually make the thunderstorm last longer. It helps to preserve the thunderstorm for longer. But a tropical system wants to be by itself. A tropical system is like one half of a married couple that likes to sleep by themselves, right? You know those couples where they each sleep by themselves? That's how I describe a tropical system. It wants to be by itself with nothing too crazy going on. We got to talk earlier with Dr. Jill Trepanier from LSU. She's very knowledgeable about hurricanes, and here's what she had to say about where we're at so far and what could happen from here on out.
1: So when we think about looking for the favorable spots, we're looking for warm water, sure, but that's everywhere. We're trying to find these areas typically near land. When we think about, say, Hurricane Melissa last year south of Jamaica, it really wasn't conducive everywhere else, but there was this small area where shear was really minimal. You had the incredible ocean temperature present, and all you need is one small disturbance and a couple of days for a storm to become a monster.
0: Yeah, so there you go. And this is really what she's referring to. You know, usually this time of year, again, the main development region is not that active. And we're going to be in a setup here with El Nino, which I'll talk about in more detail coming up, where the subtropical jet gets very active. And what do you think this does? Remember, we were talking about how the general trade winds are out of the east. So when we get waves of energy, they like to come from east to west. Well, when we have an especially active subtropical jet, that just adds a lot of wind shear. Different winds going in different directions in that general vicinity. So any storms coming in here out of the east, that's the main effect of El Nino. So it tends to keep the Atlantic hurricane season a little bit quieter. But if we do see any action, we just got to watch these fronts that get off of the east coast of the U.S. Sometimes you get a little front that just likes to sit out here. The Gulf Stream's kind of warm. The Gulf of America is pretty warm as well. And if we are to see anything, you know, that could be the spot. By the way, the Colorado State came out with an updated forecast. I didn't even bring it up to put it in the show, but they lowered the numbers, basically. So it's going to be a below-average season. It seems highly likely. It still only takes one. We have had seasons before where we don't have too many hurricanes, but, like, the one that forms ends up making landfall, and it ends up being a big deal. So it's a numbers game, as always, and it looks like it's going to be a quieter season. This is some incredible video, isn't it? Is this Earth or is this Mars? What are we looking at here? It's a town called Kamloops up in British Columbia, which is an amazing name for a town. And what you're seeing there is because of some smoke from a fire that's nearby. So we're going to look at some of the...
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0: U.S. veterans. 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
1: I'm Brian Norcross with a Hurricane HQ Minute about wind speeds and why tropical storm and hurricane thresholds begin with such weird numbers. Did it ever seem strange to you that technically tropical storms begin at 39 miles per hour and the hurricane threshold is 74? Why don't we use round numbers? Well, it goes back to British Admiral Francis Beaufort, who in 1807 published a scale to correlate wind speeds to sea conditions. Notice that Beaufort's force 12 means a hurricane. The scale told captains which sails to use as the winds got stronger. Full sails for light wind and no sails for hurricane force. Eventually, world meteorologists settled on an arcane formula to convert the Beaufort number to wind speed. This equation gives us meters per second, which we convert to knots, and then miles per hour. The history and the math give us the 39 and 74 mile per hour thresholds for tropical storms and hurricanes. But the National Hurricane Center only forecasts to the nearest five. So 40 and 75 miles per hour are the numbers to remember. Fox Weather, for all seasons, for all America.
2: Warming up our brains a little bit with all those numbers there from Norcross. I like it. This is some video out of Detroit Lakes, Minnesota. They had a tornado on Monday evening. Yeah, so 2 days ago. And it ended up being an EF2 tornado. And, you know, Chris and I were preparing the show today, and I'm kind of looking at this, and I'm like, I feel like this story went a little bit under the radar, so I wanted to spend a little bit of time on it. It was within a line of storms. Now, the line of storms mostly produced straight line damaging wind. But it was like, so Detroit Lakes is like a little bit east of Fargo here. It was really, you can kind of see a little bit of cell interaction there going on. You see it there, Chris? You can kind of see like there's a bit of a, some of this stuff feeding in from the south as this line's coming in from the north. And right where they meet, there was a little bit of a spin up there that happened.
3: Do we know the exact time of the tornado? I think.
2: I mean, I can show you here. I know the exact time that the line of storms came through. It was like right here-ish.
3: Okay.
2: So it was like between 7 and 8 p.m. Central time there. And here's the interesting thing. Like, you see these storm reports that came up. The reports said stuff like this. Sorry, you might have to take this full because I did not respect the boundaries. But 64 miles per hour. That was a report that we had. We had a report of some tree branches 6 to 8 inches down. Now, here's the interesting thing. This is the lake right here. Gosh darn it, I got to remember the name of the lake. Hang tight, I'll find it. Or will I? Yeah, Floyd Lake. It's called Floyd Lake on the north side of Detroit Lakes. And this was like right where the tornado track was. It went right over that lake. So this LSR should, like, match up with where the tornado was, but it said 64 miles per hour. So maybe it just kind of caught a weaker part of the tornado as it was going on. The damage that you're seeing down there, that is on the that's on the west side of Floyd Lake right there. So the tornado actually went across Floyd Lake, and I can show you that with the graphic that we have here. Shout out to Joe Davis, who made this for me on short notice. But yeah, you can see it right here. There's Floyd Lake. That's where I was talking about. And it went right across the lake right there. EF2, 115 mile per hour winds. And the reports are that three people were injured. There's one person that was injured as the roof came down on their house. You can see there was a bunch of tree damage there. This thing was on the ground for 7 miles. So, I mean, pretty significant tornado there. 800 yards path width. And it did do some damage to some of those communities. I wonder if we zoom in here, if you can actually see that community. Yeah, that's it right there. I mean, you can see from that drone shot, it looks like it was kind of this area right here that was affected. And then it emerged on the east side of the lake, as you might imagine, a bunch of houses that are on the lake there. So I just wanted to draw some attention to that. It was a, you know, pretty significant tornado that somewhat went under the radar. And I wanted to make sure that we covered that story. Let's see. Let's do the British Columbia smoke. What do you think? All right, let's play this video. I was saying before the break, this looks like it's from Mars. Look at this. Kamloops. Man, I just want to visit Canada more often. I've only been there like once or twice and not too far up into Canada, like right across the border. It just looks like such a cool country to be in. That is unbelievable. That's from wildfire smoke from a fire that's going on not terribly far away from where you see this video being taken. So let me give you some perspective here, as we like to do. So here's Washington State. Here's northern Idaho, northern Montana. This is up in British Columbia. And here's the town of Kamloops. Now, this was yesterday. And it's a little tough to see on the visible satellite where this fire is coming from. If you got really a solid trained eye for it, you can see a bit of a smoke plume coming there from the southwest. It's a pretty big area of fires. I believe like 20 to 30,000 acres between the couple of fires that are going on there. Now, if you pull today's loop, you can see the fires a little bit better. Let me see this as it goes forward in time. Yeah, actually, it's a little bit farther toward the southwest. I was misaligning it on the last one. So this is actually closer to Merritt. So the fires themselves are what? About, let's see. Yeah, about 60-some miles away. So a lot of that smoke may not be, like, in the lower levels of the atmosphere. That has more of that look. Like, you remember what it looked like? What year was it in New York City when we had the Canadian wildfires?
3: 23.
2: I feel like it was 23. I can't exactly remember, but it was one of those years. And, you know, it filters the sunlight to a certain point where it looks like that. It looks awesome. It looks really cool, but obviously the air quality goes down quite a bit. I figured while we're on the visible satellite, is this okay with you, Chris, if I take the liberty of doing a visible satellite tour right now?
3: That is totally fine.
2: All right. There may be some surprises in here for you.
3: It was 2023.
2: 23. Okay. So something was clicking in my head with that. Let's start with this cool little spin up off the northeast coast yesterday. We did show this on the show last night, but I wanted to show it again. I love this stuff. A non-tropical area of low pressure that was sitting right off the coast there of Long Island, southern New England. There you can see Rhode Island, Cape Cod down here. And it was just an area of low pressure. We still had some showers around yesterday morning, and it was this thing that was responsible for them. Look at that. Now, what does it look like right now? Not nearly as cool, but you can still see the spin, that's for sure. Look at this. Big old comma cloud out here. Counterclockwise spin going on in there. Not as pronounced as it was yesterday when it kind of looked like a little... I mean, actually, toward the beginning of this loop, it does look pretty sweet. Look at this, Chris. Looks like a little octopus going on in here. Check this out. We'll go back. We'll go forward. It's pretty nice. There's a nice little boundary in there.
3: Yeah, we're like remnant boundaries getting moved around. That's very cool.
2: And the different types of clouds, too, I think it's pretty cool. Like, you get some cloud streets here on the backside of it where some cooler air is being filtered in. And, yeah, it's just a really cool thing to see on the visible satellite. You see the big thunderstorms farther toward the south. That's off the coast of the Carolinas. You can see Cape Hatteras there on the left side of the screen. So just totally different air masses there where you get some cooler air up here toward the north. That's the type of clouds you tend to see. And then you get the thunderstorms here farther toward the south. Okay, up to Montana we go. I literally was just doing this. I was just going all across the country like this, looking if I could find anything cool on the visible satellite. And lo and behold, this is a nice little, I call it like a contrasty piece, right? Because we had a bunch of fog here. Yeah, that's fog up in northeastern Montana. This was this morning. And then during the afternoon, you can see a couple of thunderstorms blowing up. So you're watching the fog burn off up there. And then all of a sudden, you get these thunderstorms that form. So yeah, a little bit of a contrast. You get the fog, you get the thunderstorms. I thought that was pretty darn cool. Really interesting to see how fast this thunderstorm goes up. This is kind of cool. It's like you see these cumulus. And here's a little tip for those of you that like to use visible satellite to follow stuff. You'll see these little cumulus pop up, and suddenly they'll start to become agitated, right? You see that? Like, agitated cumulus is what we call this. You can see it starting to bubble up a little bit. And then all of a sudden you've got your storm that fires up from that. You know what this would pair nicely with? Sutta's video. Let's do it. Now, this is a thunderstorm from our storm tracker, Mark Suddeth. He literally just did this from his backyard. He's out in the Wilmington area. But I figured since we're talking about agitated cumulus, we might as well show this. He busted out the drone and he got a nice shot here of some thunderstorms. And what I really like about this is you can see the whole structure of the thunderstorm. How great is that? You know, you see the bubbly cumulus, and on the close-up shot, you can actually see the cumulus bubbling in real time. A lot of the times we'll show you a time lapse. If you look closely up at the top of this, let me see. Do I have a shot of this? Oh, I don't have this one. That's okay. You got it. But it's upward rising air, right? Vertically. What am I saying? Air that is rising. Air that is moving upward. upward vertical motion was the phrase that I was looking for there. So anytime you get a thunderstorm, we always talk about this thing called convection. What is convection? It's just a big word for upward moving air, the rising air, and you need that for thunderstorms. All right, I got one more on the visible satellite tour. Let's go back to Max here. This was from yesterday. Come on, man. Don't do me like that. I even tested it before we... let me take off the interpolate. Maybe that'll help. There we go. Okay. There we go. Look at this. So we got a bunch of thunderstorms that popped up yesterday, and you can see the outflow from them. I just thought that was pretty darn cool. You see these little like bow-shaped things that come out of the storm, and they move down toward the south. This was like Mississippi and Alabama. Press play on this, and boom, you can see a bunch of outflow boundaries there. These usually show up pretty nicely on the radar, but sometimes you can also see them on the satellite. So sometimes it is actually some pieces of the clouds that it's picking up as well. Man, did I go too long again? Are we going to have time for this? Let's do it. All right, let's go rapid fire. You've all heard that it's going to be a big time, very strong El Nino. People are asking questions. Question number one. I went too fast for you. Should we do the questions or should we just do them after the break? We got about a minute.
4: Yeah, we'll do
2: them a little later on in the show. All right, that's fine. It's going to be a very strong El Nino, and it looks like it's going to peak sometime during the late fall and the winter. So real quick, I will hit this, Chris. Let's go to Max. Generally, what we tend to see during the late fall and the winter when we have an El Nino going on is a stronger Pacific jet stream. It's kind of the subtropical jet right now, but it will be the regular Pacific jet stream come fall and winter. This means more active weather, meaning a very active rainy season in the west, and generally more active weather down in the south, which could mean some more snowstorms down in the south. So we'll dive more into detail about that. We got some good questions coming up, but I yakked for too long about the satellite, which honestly I'm not surprised about. Coming up after the break, we're going to talk about...
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1: All right, welcome back into Fox Weather at Night. You're looking at some video out of Tucson, Arizona, back in 2022, and that is just such a beautiful example of a downburst happening. And man, I really want to keep that one as our go-to every time I'm explaining a downburst, because it just shows it so perfectly. Those things can lead to, obviously, some really strong wind gusts, regardless of whether you have dust around on the ground. Look at that. Just a big bomb of cold air. It actually has some drier air, even though there's rain involved with it too. But it brings down some cooler, drier air from the top of the storm, hits that ground, and it just shoots out in all directions. And if you're out ahead of that, you can get a 60, 70 mile per hour wind gust. So the big talk of the West over the last couple of weeks, of course, has been the fires. We've had two of the top five biggest fires in Utah state history that are still ongoing right now. We had a lot of fires in Colorado, Arizona, New Mexico, kind of that whole region. And really, technically, monsoon season has been going on for a couple of weeks at this point, but I guess it's starting a little bit late. I wanted to bring in somebody who knows the area a lot better than I do, professor of practice hydrology and atmospheric sciences over at the University of Arizona, Iyad Atala. Thank you so much for the time tonight. I really appreciate it. So, you know, I've got the graphic up here of what a typical monsoon setup would look like. You get the high pressure that sets up somewhere near the Four Corners. You start to get into this easterly flow, tap into some of the moisture from the Gulf, and all of a sudden you get the monsoon showers and storms. Is it like a late start this season? Has it been going on? Where are we at?
2: So we actually technically started right on time. Okay. Because normally we consider monsoon season to run from, from June 15th. Till about the end of September and into October. And we did get thunderstorms on June 15th. But it's been relatively dry since then. So it was kind of a false start to the monsoon. And the thunderstorms that we got that day weren't actually the typical pattern that you were showing. It was more of a trough coming in from off of the West Coast, which is not typical for this time of year, but is potentially related to El Nino.
1: Yeah, I do. I do remember that, and actually, that's something that we'll probably talk about here coming up. This idea of El Nino, and the idea that it leads to a stronger Pacific jet stream, basically, like this piece of energy that comes in off of the Pacific. Does that affect monsoon season at all? Can that break up this high a little bit? Like, what ends up happening there?
2: Yeah. So normally, the correlation between El Nino and the monsoon in the summer isn't super high. Okay. But what it can do is it can delay the onset a bit, especially because it sort of maintains the westerlies. It doesn't really allow us to get the easterlies going. So that high pressure is basically settled in a little bit further to the south. And so we can't really get that typical easterly flow that drags in moisture from the Gulf. But the other thing that it can do is, I noticed earlier you were talking about all of this warm water off of the Pacific coast, and that can sort of ramp up the tropical storm and hurricane season in the East Pacific. Yeah, and so exactly. So you were showing this graphic earlier, and some of our really intense monsoon days can be associated with moisture surges associated with hurricanes in the eastern Pacific. So it's kind of a negative on the front side of the monsoon, but potentially a positive on the backside.
1: So then it almost kind of like evens out probably when you're looking at seasonal averages. And like you mentioned, it, you know, what that leads to in climatological speak is that there's not a very strong correlation, even though there could be some parts of the season that are a little bit higher and lower than usual. You know, the unique thing that we have going on with this El Nino right now is it seems like the water is very warm below the surface as well. So when we get thunderstorms and even tropical systems out in the Pacific that would normally cause upwelling, right? So you bring like what is usually much cooler water that's down below the surface to the top, and you can kind of cycle things pretty quickly. Right now, that's really not happening. So are you pretty confident in the forecast that this ends up being a high-end El Nino?
2: Yeah, I think that there's a great consensus that this is going to be a high-end El Nino, and I think for us, the problematic part may be that once the hurricanes get going, they're going to be less prone to weakening due to upwelling. And so even slow moving hurricanes might have more actually like a deeper pool of water to draw energy from. So we might be dealing with some pretty intense cyclones come later in the season.
1: Yeah, that definitely makes sense, especially out in the East Pacific. So, Chris, I say we take some of these questions. We had some viewers. Is that doable? Okay. Let's take a few questions together, because while we have the expert here, I think that would be a good idea. We've got this thing where people can scan a QR code. Sometimes they send us pictures. Sometimes they give us compliments. Sometimes they say bad things about us. And sometimes they ask questions. This one's from Lori in Lakeland, Florida. I think there should be more discussion about how the pattern affects Florida winters, specifically severe weather. So as I've heard, doesn't El Nino tend to make it for a bit of a more active severe weather season down in Florida?
2: Yes. Yeah, so generally speaking, El Nino is prone to produce active weather with a stronger than normal subtropical jet stream, like you're showing in the graphic here across the Gulf Coast states. And with that, you know, you always have really warm, moist, unstable airs kind of sitting over the Gulf of Mexico, the Gulf of America. And that can be problematic, right? So any little dips or storms, when you have that kind of moisture and warmth available, it doesn't take a lot of energy in the jet stream to produce a lot of damage. And so if you have a strong jet stream and you have that sort of source of warm, moist air in the Gulf, then, yeah, you can have a problem.
1: Okay, next question. That was a great answer. Here we go. I think it had something to do with snow in the West, right? We can just start talking about Chris is going to pull it up, I think. Here we go. Okay, with the Super El Nino looming, are we going to see a significant, much-needed snowpack this upcoming winter? This guy's in Wyoming, by the way, Thomas McAvoy. We desperately need snow here in the Cody, Wyoming area. Now, I pulled a graphic of, typically what we tend to see during strong El Nino winters. And to me, it appears, and, you know, tell me if I'm wrong here, it appears that there's not a super strong correlation. It appears that there's more of a correlation to more snow, like in parts of the Sierra and farther out toward the west. Is that right?
2: Yeah, so it kind of goes back to that graphic that we were seeing earlier with kind of the split in the jet streams, with you have the polar jet stream up further up into Canada, and then you have the subtropical jet stream. So in a normal winter, that polar jet stream that you see up there would be much further south, and that would produce more snow in the Cascades, et cetera. But with a strong subtropical jet stream, that snowpack is going to be more focused in towards central and southern California, Arizona, and maybe southern Utah, Colorado, in that region.
1: Yeah, I mean, when you look at this, it's kind of in between everything, right? So if you're looking for Wyoming, Colorado, there's not a very strong correlation, unfortunately. And I know they do need the snow up there, that's for sure, but this will definitely be good for the snow in the Sierra. I know it was a below-average year last season as well. Do we have another question, Chris? I think we had one more. You keep looking surprised when I go over there. I thought we were going 1, 2, 3. I remember there were three. Let's see. The other one was, how does El Nino conditions in the Pacific affect the Atlantic basin? I mean, we've talked about that a little bit, but I guess what I want to get into is, like, what is the exact physical process that's going on? Why do we tend to see quieter Atlantic hurricane season during an El Nino?
2: So it really has to do with mostly the wind shear, right? And so that is related to the strength of the subtropical jet. With a much warmer than normal equatorial Pacific sort of region, we create an enhanced temperature gradient. And that enhanced temperature gradient is always going to be associated at the boundary of that temperature gradient. You're going to see a jet stream. Okay. And when that jet stream spills out into the Atlantic basin, it basically sort of rips the storms apart as they try to develop, right? So the top of the storm and the bottom of the storm sort of get pulled apart because you have these strong upper level winds. And so that's why everybody's forecasting sort of a reduced season in the Atlantic basin.
1: So really,
2: it's because
1: at the end of the day, it comes down to wind shear, basically, right? I mean, you know, the way I try to explain this is the storms come off the west coast of Africa, and these tropical systems, they don't want wind shear like a thunderstorm would over land. Like a thunderstorm over land, it thrives with wind shear. It can last longer. But these tropical systems, they just want to be doing the dance with the water, Just the water, nice and quiet up above our heads, you know, not. I always say, like, when you put a tropical system through wind shear, it's like putting it through a paper shredder. And so if these things are coming from east to west, and then we've got a stronger jet stream coming from the west than usual, that's going to mess things up a little bit for the storms, which, of course, is a good thing. You know, real quick before we go here, how would you characterize this upcoming El Nino? Because so many people have been talking about it. I think it kind of bothers me as a scientist because it just gets thrown out there like it's only a negative thing. Oh, my gosh, a big El Nino. I try to explain, like, it can have some positive effects. It also does have some negative effects, much like a La Nina does. What do you think are the big highlights in a minute or less of this upcoming El Nino?
2: Yeah, so, I mean, I think it depends on where you are, right? Like, it can be really beneficial for parts of California and southwestern U.S., especially in the winter, as far as water goes. It can mean sort of a milder winter for some parts of the United States, especially up into the Pacific Northwest and to parts of Canada. But then on other parts of the world, it can mean sort of like drought conditions in sort of the Australia region, and maybe really wet conditions over in Peru. And so the big thing about El Nino is that it's a deviation from what we normally see, yeah, right? Like, it's a deviation from expectation. And so the problem, the reason that people, I think, often talk about it in a negative fashion is because it's not climatological, right? Like, it goes against right. what the climatology is in a lot of areas.
1: That's really insightful. That's good stuff. Man, this was a great guest. Good call, Chris. We'll have to have you back. That is Iyad Atala, a professor, teaches meteorology down at the University of Arizona. We really appreciate the time tonight. That was great stuff, man. I hope you have a great rest of the night.
2: Thank you, Arnold. Take care.
1: All right, guys, coming up after the break, we'll get back to some of the severe weather that's going on up in parts of the northern plains, the upper Midwest, the high plains.

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5: Is Fox Weather at night. Welcome in. Fox Weather After Dark would also be a good name for this show, too. Why do I always have these thoughts as soon as we come on air? I just like to share them. I don't have much of a filter. I'm Ari Sarsalari. Welcome in. Good to have you guys along with us. What is it, Wednesday already? So it's our Thursday? We got this. A lot of active weather going on the last several days. Look at this. This is from earlier in Clear Lake, Iowa. And you can see that is water where it's not supposed to be. Flooding is going to be a concern over the next few days, not only in parts of the Midwest, but also down into the Ohio Valley and even parts of the Tennessee Valley, too. Look at this video from Monday. Scottsboro, Alabama. Our good friend Daniel Harbin. This guy tweets so many videos at us, and like they're all spectacular. Like every single one of them. I mean, I don't know what he does. He just gets up in the morning, gets the drone out, and just starts taking video all day. And he comes up with some amazing stuff. That is a beautiful part of the country, by the way. Scottsboro, Alabama, up there in the northeastern part of the state. Kind of in the southern Appalachians down there. You got Sand Mountain, you got Lookout Mountain, beautiful plateaus, rolling hills, etc. And they do get a lot of storms and rain, obviously, especially this time of year. Look at that. Man, you see the condensation of a little cloud that was forming on the south end. All right. Away from the eye candy, we got to talk severe weather tonight. This is where the overall highest threat is going to be. It's a level 3 risk for parts of the High Plains east of Denver, western parts of Nebraska and Kansas. But we've had storms that have been lighting up really throughout this entire corridor here from Wisconsin down through parts of Iowa. We've seen some flash flooding. We are mainly looking at damaging wind as the number one threat here. And you can really see that highlighted in the Storm Prediction Center's outlook. So it's a level 3 risk for mainly damaging wind. We could see some hail in some of these storms, but it's going to be 75 plus miles per hour possible with some of these storms that form in the High Plains. Denver, I think the worst of the storms will stay to your east. Same deal in Pueblo. I know earlier we had a storm that was to the northeast of Pueblo that shot out a outflow boundary that went right through the Aspen Acres fire. So that probably shifted the wind there for a little bit. And so far today, let me just see what our top reports have been. Yeah, you see the storm we were just looking at? I guess I got to broaden this out a little bit. It's been really through the plains. Parts of, let's see, Nebraska, Montana, Wyoming, we've had some hail that's been falling. And that storm that you're seeing down below me here, at least you will see in just a second, that's the storm that dropped some, what was it, a little bit smaller than golf ball-sized hail. Look at the high base on that storm, too. A big old high base on it, meaning the bottom of the storm is actually pretty high off the ground. So in those situations, it's like almost impossible to get a tornado, but you can still get some really large hail in some of the storms. And that's what we've seen there. Curious what the strongest winds have been so far. Yeah, we've already had a bunch of 70-plus mile-per-hour winds. Colorado, North Carolina, Arizona. This is Nebraska, by the way, Aurora Airport, and a couple up there in Colorado, as I mentioned. So, yeah, That is our situation when it comes to the storms tonight. Let me run you through the forecast model just to see how these pan out. All right, so clock's up at the top left of your screen. I'm going to start this a little bit later here because we're later on in the night. Okay, so we get after midnight, and the threat for storms in the level 3 risk area is pretty low, honestly, at this point. I don't think this is going to be one of these situations where we have a lot of storms that are going on deep into the night. Now, I will say watch out in Kansas City. You know, sometime after midnight, probably before 6 a.m., there are going to be some storms around. The atmosphere is not perfectly primed for, like, the big, nasty, severe weather, but we could see some storms that will be a little bit on the gusty side, et cetera. Now, I also want to talk about this threat that we have coming up for some flooding in the Ohio Valley down into the Tennessee Valley. It's especially places like Kentucky and Tennessee. The problem in those spots is that the ground is really waterlogged because we had a lot of rain around. You recall this at the end of June? Remember the flash flood emergencies that we had? It was like Indiana, eastern Kentucky, and then southern Kentucky, too, a little bit southeast of Bowling Green. So this is not an area where we have, like, any significant drought that's happening. A lot of the times if you have drought in a certain area and you get a bunch of rain that falls, yes, initially it can cause flooding because the ground is really hard, but then it'll usually sink in and the ground accepts it. And it's like, thank you for all this water. Well, in this case, the ground just holds on to the water and it's like, I don't need this water anymore. What are you doing here? Basically, it's waterlogged. And so when we get more rain that falls on top of that, it ends up becoming a problem. This is what it's going to look like here. By the way, we have flood watches that are out for this entire region through Sunday. The heavier rain is going to start tomorrow, starts kind of farther up toward the north, and then it's just going to be these batches of rain coming in from west to east along a stalled out boundary that'll be sitting over that region. When all is said and done, some spots could see 5 to 8 inches of rain. It's not out of the realm of possibility, and that would be a lot. So I'll show it to you here on the future radar. And what I've done here is I've highlighted the Weather Prediction Center's outlook. Let me show these to you first, actually, before I go to the forecast model on this. So it's going to be Thursday, Friday, Saturday. You notice very similar areas. Thursday, it includes parts of the Midwest, but then it's basically the Ohio Valley and parts of the interior northeast there on Friday and Saturday. So the Ohio River is in this pretty much the entire time. Here's Thursday. Take you forward in time a little bit. And St. Louis, under the gun. Afternoon, evening thunderstorms, multiple rounds. Friday, a little bit farther toward the east. We get a pretty nasty batch of some really heavy rain that comes in during the evening. So we'll have to be on high alert during the evening, the overnight tomorrow, because we could see some storms there. So just giving you like an early heads up about the flood threat that we have coming up there, and we'll follow that over the next few days. How about the Detroit Lakes tornado, Chris? Yeah. I say we do that. I want to update people about this because, you know, we were prepping the show today and all of a sudden realized we saw this video and we're like, what the heck is this? Like, I hadn't even seen this. It was Detroit Lakes, Minnesota, where they had an EF2 tornado that happened on Monday evening. And so I think this was one of those that, to some degree, kind of fell under the radar, so I wanted to make sure to update people about it. There were 3 injuries with this. Nobody died. Kind of a smaller community out there in northwestern Minnesota. It's a little bit east of Fargo. And it was this cluster of storms right here. Look at this. So you can actually see a little bit when you look at this, like in really slow motion. You see how there's like a southerly flow that's coming out of Fergus Falls while all this stuff is coming in from the northwest? There's a spot here where it all meets, which happens to be like right over Detroit Lakes. And this was around 7:30 p.m. or so Monday evening. Look at that. If you go back and forth, you can really see the stuff from the south kind of coming in, and it all spins a little bit. Now, the majority of the storm reports that we saw out of this were reports of straight-line damaging wind. But yeah, when you look at it up close here, you see the storm reports come out. There were no reports of tornadoes. Kind of interesting how local storm reports work sometimes. You know, maybe you get hit by a tornado like that. It's probably not the first thing that you're thinking about to be like, hey, calling the weather service, let you guys know that there was a tornado that just hit. A lot of the times it'll just come out as damage reports, and then the weather service goes out and surveys and finds out that there was a tornado. Sorry about this, Chris. I'll be more aware of my framing on these from now on. But now that we're full, you can see power poles knocked out, power flashes. The tornado itself was actually along this lake. It's called Floyd Lake. And the tornado came right across the lake like this. This is what it was. EF2, I believe it was 115 mile per hour wind. And the path length, it was on the ground for like 7 miles. So that's a pretty significant tornado right there. Look at that. There's Floyd Lake right there. The community that you're seeing down below me, that's on the west side of Floyd Lake in Minnesota there. This is Detroit Lake, so this was like right on the north side of Detroit Lakes. Just a nasty little storm that I wanted to update you guys on. Again, nobody died, but we did have some injuries in that one. All right, back to the East Coast we go. I guess I'm kind of the newest transplant here. Chris, you transplanted here, what, about five years ago?
6: Yep.
5: So you live in Brooklyn. Is it different in Brooklyn? Because I feel like here in Midtown, it just stinks. Like, every time we get rain, the smells just get even worse and worse. Is it better in Brooklyn or
6: no? It's better in Brooklyn.
5: Okay.
6: Although, I'm sure there's spots that are bad, but
5: okay. Well,
6: that's my experience.
5: It's a very important story, how bad it smells in Midtown Manhattan when it rains. And my good buddy and my roommate at work here, Nick Kozer, he hit the streets talking to people about it. Check this out.
7: Tell me what you think the city smells like when it rains.
8: Musty.
7: Yeah.
8: And damp. Musty. Musty smell.
7: Did you know that the smell of rain actually has a name?
8: It probably does. I don't remember.
7: It's called petrichor.
8: Learn something today.
7: Do you think the rain makes New York City smell bad? Do you think?
9: No, not really. There are worse stuff than in New York during the rain.
7: Do me a favor. Take a big inhale. Now tell me what that smells like.
9: You should smell Paris.
7: Oh, yeah.
9: Recently, right? Go to Eiffel Tower and smell it after
7: It's worse than this?
9: Smell
7: like?
9: Smell like pee.
7: Some would argue that that's kind of how it smells around here, too.
9: No, not really. It's better here.
7: How would you describe the smell of the city when it rains? Is it a good smell, a bad smell? Is it neutral, offensive?
10: I'm more or less indifferent.
7: What's the grossest thing you've smelled in New York City?
10: Oh, gosh, I have no idea.
7: Maybe
10: weed?
7: That's so common, I just don't even register it anymore.
10: That's fair.
7: Do you think the rain makes New York City smell different?
10: We've been focused on other things, to be honest. Yeah,
7: like celebrating the wind.
10: Exactly. Yeah, but it's...
7: So it wouldn't matter. It could smell, the whole city could smell like pee. You wouldn't care right now.
10: No, no. For us right now, New York just smells like victory. So...
5: Smells like victory. How about that? Yeah, you get used to the weed smell. It's been around ever since I've been here. You like that smell, Chris?
6: No.
5: No?
6: No, no, not for me.
5: I'm kind of weird because I don't smoke it and I can't smoke anything. Anything makes me cough, but I actually do like the smell of weed. Yeah, it's kind of like I like the smell of it. I can't help it. Anyway, speaking of New York, coming up after the break, we're going to talk to a good buddy of ours in-house here. He works behind the scenes, Greg Diamond. I've worked with him for quite a while. He took this video. A lot of people were saying this video was AI, but this was on Friday when that big, nasty line of storms was coming through. We still have people without power, if you can believe it, from that line of storms in parts of New Jersey and Pennsylvania. Of course, New York took a pretty hard hit. Brooklyn took a hard hit from that one as well. And we're going to get a firsthand account. I'm going to call Greg on the phone, and we are going to hear his story because it really is an amazing story of how strong that wind was and how fast the storm came in. It's a weather nerd's dream. Stick with us here on Fox Weather at Night. We will be right back.
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3: That is just a phenomenal video. If you're a weather nerd, you're kind of in heaven there probably. It did get a little hairy after this. This was from Friday. It was July 4th Eve, so July 3rd. And this is some video that actually comes from inside the building. He's our he's kind of the leader of the graphics department, Greg Diamond, a great meteorologist who I've worked with for a while. And I think his Instagram stories have expired, but the day after this, he put together like one of the most solid lineup of Instagram stories I think I've ever seen. Story goes,
4: jealous to mix it.
3: Yeah. I'm telling you, I know. I kept looking at them at home, and I'm like, oh my gosh, I wish I could have been there. So he's out there with his wife. You know, they got a sitter for the kid. It was like date night and everything, and they're out there on the Hudson. And then they got slammed by this storm. You want to hit me with the radar super quick here, Chris, just so I can set this up? This was the line of storms, and we still have people without power in parts of Pennsylvania and northern New Jersey from this. I think most people in New York have recovered, but there were, you know, there's a lot of damage in like Brooklyn and Queens, you know, parts of western Long Island, northern New Jersey, that I-80 corridor, places like Morristown took some pretty heavy damage. So I gave Greg a call here on the phone. We got him standing by. I just want to hear the story here. Greg, how you doing tonight?
5: Well, I'm doing just fine, Ari.
3: All right, all right.
5: Pleasure to be with you, as always.
3: Yeah, we're going high tech with this one. I always like I'm a big fan of the speakerphone call live on air. It actually works pretty nicely. Okay, so hit me with the setup here. Were you guys on the Hudson? What was this, like some kind of couples outing? Like, what was going on here?
5: Yeah, so we're in the middle of New York Harbor there. We had taken a boat tour that day, was the day before, you know, the Sail 250. Parade of tall ships through New York Harbor. I wasn't going to be there July 4th, so I wanted to see them. So we took a special cruise that went down to Sandy Hook, New Jersey, where they were stationed that day. So we go down to Sandy Hook, which, you know, you got to go out of New York Harbor, past the Verrazano Bridge, out to Jersey. It was lovely. It was sunny. It was obviously very hot that day. And then as we're making the turn to go back into New York, you know, to head back to New York, I look up at the sky, and right away, like, I see this big towering cumulus in the distance, and I look, and I'm like, is that a Pileus cloud up top? And there is, I think you just showed it right there. Yeah, so there was a, right, you know, a Pileus cloud, which you know are.

0: top of the storm. It's like usually at the top of the updraft. So you got the updraft that's coming up like this, and then you get this little, it's like a lenticular cloud kind of, and we've talked about those before with mountain waves. So you look up, you see the Pileus cloud. You also, I think at some point said you saw some Mammatus clouds, which are like these cool looking clouds on the underside of the anvil. So right away, you know, you were kind of, you were detached from the weather throughout the day, apart from the fact that it was like in the middle of a brutal heat wave. You're just trying to stay cool. And so what lets you know that this storm meant business?
1: Right. I was not looking at anything all day. And I look at the sky and I'm like, I said to my wife, Michelle, I said, yeah, that's a pretty nasty storm. And then I checked the radar and sure enough, I said, it's about 30 miles away. And I'm not sure if we're going to get back in time, you know, or it's going to be a race to get back before the storm came in. And, well, we didn't get back in time.
0: Yeah, I can see that. So the video, yeah. The video that we've been playing a lot, let's just play this one more time. You can play it with the sound here, Chris, and we'll just have people watch this for a sec. Oh, man, just a weather nerd's dream right there, looking at that. So as I recall, you said something along the lines of, like, this is right before the worst of it hit. I mean, that already looks pretty bad. You got the white caps going there. It looks like it's gusting over 40. Like, how bad did it get?
1: Yeah, so this is real bad. At this point, I'm standing. I got, like, I'm bracing myself against the wind, which I wasn't expecting to be that strong. I'm literally holding the phone up, and it's like I'm losing my grip. But, yeah, wind's easily 40, 50-plus miles an hour. You know, I'd be surprised it was stronger than that at that point. And I think I got about a minute of video here. And everyone, I've seen people say that because of the coloring, this is AI, and it's not. This is the color of the sky that day. You can see the rain coming out in the distance. The boat was rocking a little bit. And then, yeah, right after I at this point, the phone's falling out of my hand, and I stopped the video. And at that point, we got the big surge of wind, which I think, Newark gust of 71. There was a station in your car with gust of 68. We got that. We got a huge wave at the same time, get absolutely soaked. And then it was a bunch of people on the ship in the front with me. It takes four of us to try to pry the door open and all get back inside to escape the worst of this wind. And you can see, yeah, there we are. We got absolutely, obliterated by this wave that came in.
0: It's like
1: people are freaking out. I'm loving it. I think it's the best day of my life.
0: Oh, yeah. I would imagine that's the case. It's like an episode of Deadliest Catch. And for those of you not familiar, Greg Diamond's not a small dude. I mean, he's like, what, 6'3", 6'4", something? He's a tall dude. He's a big dude. And for four people, including him, to be needed in order to close the door, you know that had to be a heck of a gust of wind. So a storm rolls through. And after that, the coloring of the sky was just absolutely phenomenal. I mean, you know, like I said earlier, as a weather nerd, it must have been really cool to experience that storm in a somewhat safe kind of setting. And then after it rolls through, you know, not only did we have a beautiful sky, did you catch any of those anvil crawlers, like some of that lightning?
1: Oh, yeah. We definitely saw it. I didn't get any on video, but, yeah, the lightning, and then you get the lightning while you're getting that incredible sunset behind it. None of these photos have any filters. It was easily one of the best sunsets I have ever seen.
0: So what did your wife think about the whole thing? Did she think of it more as an ordeal, or was it like a relationship building experience?
1: She loved it and wants to go storm chasing now.
0: Oh man, dude, you found the right woman. That's awesome. Greg, we appreciate it. I know you got a little one at home and everything, and you've already worked a full shift today. Thanks for the time tonight, man. Have a great rest of the night.
1: I appreciate it. I'll talk to you later.
0: All right, later, buddy. That's great stuff. Man, now I'm even more jealous. Sounded like a lot of fun. That was a wild night, though. I mean, I've told the story. I was on the train. There was a big tree that was down, so, you know, they had to take everybody off the train. I Ubered home. There was damage everywhere. I mean, it was a rough situation there. But, yeah, there you go. That was a storm. Crazy thing is, it didn't look that bad on radar. It's just, if you recall, this was a day when we were in the middle of the heat wave, and there was just a ton of energy around. So anything that popped up was going to produce crazy wind gusts. And that's exactly what happened. Okay, I'm going to change gears here. Let's talk tropics. We will go out into the Atlantic where things are nice and quiet. And I'm going to show you a couple of reasons why it's really quiet right now. Yes, we've got a few tropical waves, as is usually the case. Here's the intertropical convergence zone, which is... Maybe I could just spend some time teaching people what that is, right? I'm looking for anything interesting about this story. So generally, like, the trade winds come out of the east,

0: And usually the intertropical convergence zone, it's called that because wind converges along it. You notice this? You can see how it kind of comes out of the northeast on the north side in the northern hemisphere, and then you get on the other side of it and it comes in out of the southeast. So there's a lot of convergence going on here at the surface, which, you know, as you know, if you watch the show a lot, it leads to rising air, divergence aloft. It basically means there are a lot of thunderstorms going on out here. Now, a lot of the times during tropical season, you'll get these waves of energy that will get somewhere near the ITCZ, as we call it. And under the right circumstances, if you have a low amount of wind shear out here, you know, if you have very warm water and all that kind of stuff, these things can turn into tropical systems, tropical storms, hurricanes, etc. Well, first off, we're still pretty early in the season, so this is not really the part of the season where the main development region, as we call it, which is like east of the Caribbean, west of the west coast of Africa, it's not usually very active this time of year anyway, but there's an especially high amount of dust that's going to be around for the next few days. This is kind of typical to see this time of year, a lot of Saharan dust coming off the west coast of Africa. But by the way, some of this dust by next week will probably make it into parts of the Gulf, and that'll make for some really cool looking sunrises and sunsets. It's usually pretty high up in the upper levels of the atmosphere. Anyway, we also have a pretty decent amount of wind shear that's around in the main development region. And here's the deal with wind shear. Tropical systems do not like wind shear. When you have thunderstorms that are happening over land, they do like wind shear. The wind shear with a thunderstorm that's happening over land can actually make the thunderstorm last longer. It helps to preserve the thunderstorm for longer. But a tropical system wants to be by itself. A tropical system is like like one half of a married couple that likes to sleep by themselves, right? You know those couples where they each sleep by themselves? That's how I describe a tropical system. It wants to be by itself with nothing too crazy going on. We got to talk earlier with Dr. Jill Trepanier from LSU. She's a very knowledgeable about hurricanes, and here's what she had to say about where we're at so far and what could happen from here on out.
1: So when we think about looking for the favorable spots, we're looking for warm water, sure, but that's everywhere. We're trying to find these areas typically near land. When we think about, say, Hurricane Melissa last year south of Jamaica, it really wasn't conducive everywhere else, but there was this small area where shear was really minimal. You had the incredible ocean temperature present, and all you need is one small disturbance and a couple of days for a storm to become a monster.
0: Yeah, so there you go. And this is really what she's referring to. You know, usually this time of year, again, the main development region is not that active. And we're going to be in a setup here with El Nino, which I'll talk about in more detail coming up, where the subtropical jet gets very active. And what do you think this does? Remember, we were talking about how the general trade winds are out of the east. So when we get waves of energy, they like to come from east to west. Well, when we have an especially active subtropical jet, that just adds a lot of wind shear. Different winds going in different directions in that general vicinity. So any storms coming in here out of the east, that's the main effect of El Nino. So it tends to keep the Atlantic hurricane season a little bit quieter. But if we do see any action, we just got to watch these fronts that get off of the east coast of the U.S. Sometimes you get a little front that just likes to sit out here. The Gulf Stream's kind of warm. The Gulf of America is pretty warm as well. And if we are to see anything, you know, that could be the spot. By the way, the Colorado State came out with an updated forecast. I didn't even bring it up to put it in the show, but they lowered the numbers, basically. So it's going to be a below-average season. It seems highly likely. It still only takes one. We have had seasons before where we don't have too many hurricanes, but, like, the one that forms ends up making landfall, and it ends up being a big deal. So it's a numbers game, as always, and it looks like it's going to be a quieter season. This is some incredible video, isn't it? Is this Earth or is this Mars? What are we looking at here? It's a town called Kamloops up in British Columbia, which is an amazing name for a town. And what you're seeing there is because of some smoke from a fire that's nearby. So we're going to look at some of the visible satellites.
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0: U.S. veterans. So please call right now.
1: I'm Brian Norcross with a Hurricane HQ Minute about wind speeds and why tropical storm and hurricane thresholds begin with such weird numbers. Did it ever seem strange to you that technically tropical storms begin at 39 miles per hour and the hurricane threshold is 74? Why don't we use round numbers? Well, it goes back to British Admiral Francis Beaufort, who in 1807 published a scale to correlate wind speeds to sea conditions. Notice that Beaufort's force 12 means a hurricane. The scale told captains which sails to use as the winds got stronger. Full sails for light wind and no sails for hurricane force. Eventually, world meteorologists settled on an arcane formula to convert the Beaufort number to wind speed. This equation gives us meters per second, which we convert to knots and then miles per hour. The history and the math give us the 39 and 74 mile per hour thresholds for tropical storms and hurricanes. But the National Hurricane Center only forecasts to the nearest five. So 40 and 75 miles per hour are the numbers to remember. Fox Weather, for all seasons, for all America.
2: Warming up our brains a little bit with all those numbers there from Norcross. I like it. This is some video out of Detroit Lakes, Minnesota. They had a tornado on Monday evening. Yeah, so 2 days ago. And it ended up being an EF2 tornado. And, you know, Chris and I were preparing the show today, and I'm kind of looking at this, and I'm like, I feel like this story went a little bit under the radar, so I wanted to spend a little bit of time on it. It was within a line of storms. Now, the line of storms mostly produced straight line damaging wind. But it was like, so Detroit Lakes is like a little bit east of Fargo here. It was really, you can kind of see a little bit of cell interaction there going on. You see it there, Chris? You can kind of see like there's a bit of a, some of this stuff feeding in from the south as this line's coming in from the north. And right where they meet, there was a little bit of a spin up there that happened.
3: Do we know the exact time of the tornado?
2: Show you here. I know the exact time that the line of storms came through. It was like right here-ish.
3: Okay.
2: So it was like between 7 and 8 p.m. Central time there. And here's the interesting thing. Like, you see these storm reports that came up. The reports said stuff like this. Sorry, you might have to take this full because I did not respect the boundaries. But 64 miles per hour, that was a report that we had. We had a report of some tree branches 6 to 8 inches down. Now, here's the interesting thing. This is the lake right here. Gosh darn it, I got to remember the name of the lake. Hang tight, I'll find it. Or will I? Yeah, Floyd Lake. It's called Floyd Lake on the north side of Detroit Lakes. And this was like right where the tornado track was. It went right over that lake. So this LSR should, like, match up with where the tornado was, but it said 64 miles per hour. So maybe it just kind of caught a weaker part of the tornado as it was going on. The damage that you're seeing down there, that is on the that's on the west side of Floyd Lake right there. So the tornado actually went across Floyd Lake, and I can show you that with the graphic that we have here. Shout out to Joe Davis, who made this for me on short notice. But yeah, you can see it right here. There's Floyd Lake. That's where I was talking about. And it went right across the lake right there. EF2, 115 mile per hour winds. And the reports are that three people were injured. There's one person that was injured as the roof came down on their house. You can see there was a bunch of tree damage there. The thing was on the ground for 7 miles. So, I mean, pretty significant tornado there. 800 yards path width. And it did do some damage to some of those communities. I wonder if we zoom in here, if you can actually see that community. Yeah, that's it right there. I mean, you can see from that drone shot, it looks like it was kind of this area right here that was affected. And then it emerged on the east side of the lake, as you might imagine, a bunch of houses that are on the lake there. So I just wanted to draw some attention to that. It was a, you know, pretty significant tornado that somewhat went under the radar. And I wanted to make sure that we covered that story. Let's see. Let's do the British Columbia smoke. What do you think? All right, let's play this video. I was saying before the break, this looks like it's from Mars. Look at this. Kamloops. Man, I just want to visit Canada more often. I've only been there like once or twice and not too far up into Canada, like right across the border. It just looks like such a cool country to be in. That is unbelievable. That's from wildfire smoke from a fire that's going on not terribly far away from where you see this video being taken. So let me give you some perspective here, as we like to do. So here's Washington State. Here's northern Idaho, northern Montana. This is up in British Columbia. And here's the town of Kamloops. Now, this was yesterday. And it's a little tough to see on the visible satellite where this fire is coming from. If you got really a solid trained eye for it, you can see a bit of a smoke plume coming there from the southwest. It's a pretty big area of fires. I believe like 20 to 30,000 acres between the couple of fires that are going on there. Now, if you pull today's loop, you can see the fires a little bit better. Let me see this as it goes forward in time. Yeah, actually, it's a little bit farther toward the southwest. I was misaligning it on the last one. So this is actually closer to Merritt. So the fires themselves are what? About, let's see. Yeah, about 60-some miles away. So a lot of that smoke may not be, like, in the lower levels of the atmosphere. That has more of that look. Like, you remember what it looked like? What year was it in New York City when we had the Canadian wildfires?
3: 23.
2: I feel like it was 23. I can't exactly remember, but it was one of those years. And, you know, it filters the sunlight to a certain point where it looks like that. It looks awesome. It looks really cool, but obviously the air quality goes down quite a bit. I figured while we're on the visible satellite, is this okay with you, Chris, if I take the liberty of doing a visible satellite tour right now?
3: That is totally fine.
2: All right. There may be some surprises in here for you.
3: It was 2023.
2: 23. Okay. So something was clicking in my head with that. Let's start with this cool little spin up off the northeast coast yesterday. We did show this on the show last night, but I wanted to show it again. I love this stuff. A non-tropical area of low pressure that was sitting right off the coast there of Long Island, southern New England. There you can see Rhode Island, Cape Cod down here. And it was just an area of low pressure. We still had some showers around yesterday morning, and it was this thing that was responsible for them. Look at that. Now, what does it look like right now? Not nearly as cool, but you can still see the spin, that's for sure. Look at this, big old comma cloud out here. Counterclockwise spin going on in there. Not as pronounced as it was yesterday when it kind of looked like a little... I mean, actually, toward the beginning of this loop, it does look pretty sweet. Look at this, Chris. Looks like a little octopus going on in here. Check this out. We'll go back. We'll go forward. It's pretty nice. There's a nice little boundary in there.
3: Yeah, we're like remnant boundaries getting moved around. That's very cool.
2: And the different types of clouds, too, I think it's pretty cool. Like, you get some cloud streets here on the backside of it where some cooler air is being filtered in. And, it's just a really cool thing to see on the visible satellite. You see the big thunderstorms farther toward the south. That's off the coast of the Carolinas. You can see Cape Hatteras there on the left side of the screen. So just totally different air masses there where you get some cooler air up here toward the north. That's the type of clouds you tend to see. And then you get the thunderstorms here farther toward the south. Okay, up to Montana we go. I literally was just doing this. I was just going all across the country like this, looking if I could find anything cool on the visible satellite. And lo and behold, this is a nice little, I call it like a contrasty piece, right? Because we had a bunch of fog here. Yeah, that's fog up in northeastern Montana. This was this morning. And then during the afternoon, you can see a couple of thunderstorms blowing up. So you're watching the fog burn off up there. And then all of a sudden, you get these thunderstorms that form. So yeah, a little bit of a contrast. You get the fog, you get the thunderstorms. I thought that was pretty darn cool. Really interesting to see how fast this thunderstorm goes up. This is kind of cool. It's like you see these cumulus. And here's a little tip for those of you that like to use visible satellite to follow stuff. You'll see these little cumulus pop up, and suddenly they'll start to become agitated, right? You see that? Like, agitated cumulus is what we call this. You can see it starting to bubble up a little bit. And then all of a sudden you've got your storm that fires up from that. You know what this would pair nicely with? Sutta's video. Let's do it. Now, this is a thunderstorm from our storm tracker, Mark Suddeth. He literally just did this from his backyard. He's out in the Wilmington area. But I figured since we're talking about agitated cumulus, we might as well show this. He busted out the drone and he got a nice shot here of some thunderstorms. And what I really like about this is you can see the whole structure of the thunderstorm. How great is that? You see the bubbly cumulus, and on the close-up shot, you can actually see the cumulus bubbling in real time. A lot of the times we'll show you a time lapse. If you look closely up at the top of this, let me see. Do I have a shot of this? Oh, I don't have this one. That's okay. You got it. But it's upward rising air, right? Up vertically. What am I saying? Air that is rising. Air that is moving upward. Upward vertical motion was the phrase that I was looking for there. So anytime you get a thunderstorm, we always talk about this thing called convection. What is convection? It's just a big word for upward moving air, the rising air, and you need that for thunderstorms. All right, I got one more on the visible satellite tour. Let's go back to Max here. This was from yesterday. Come on, man. Don't do me like that. I even tested it before we... let me take off the interpolate. Maybe that'll help. There we go. Okay. There we go. Look at this. So we got a bunch of thunderstorms that popped up yesterday, and you can see the outflow from them. I just thought that was pretty darn cool. You see these little like bow-shaped things that come out of the storm, and they move down toward the south. This was like Mississippi and Alabama. Press play on this, and boom. You can see a bunch of outflow boundaries there. These usually show up pretty nicely on the radar, but sometimes you can also see them on the satellite. So sometimes it is actually some pieces of the clouds that it's picking up as well. Man, did I go too long again? Are we going to have time for this? Let's do it. All right, let's go rapid fire. You've all heard that it's going to be a big time, very strong El Nino. People are asking questions. Question number one. I went too fast for you. Should we do the questions or should we just do them after the break? We got about a minute.
4: Well, we could do them in a little while.
2: Yeah, we'll do them a little later on in the show. All right, that's fine. That's fine. It's going to be a very strong El Nino, and it looks like it's going to peak sometime during the late fall and the winter. So real quick, I will hit this, Chris. Let's go to Max. Generally, what we tend to see during the late fall and the winter when we have an El Nino going on is a stronger Pacific jet stream. It's kind of the subtropical jet right now, but it will be the regular Pacific jet stream come fall and winter. This means more active weather, meaning a very active rainy season in the west, and generally more active weather down in the south, which could mean some more snowstorms down in the south. So we'll dive more into detail about that. We got some good questions coming up, but I yakked for too long about the satellite, which honestly I'm not surprised about. Coming up after the break, we're going to talk.
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2: All right, welcome back into Fox Weather at Night. You're looking at some video out of Tucson, Arizona, back in 2022, and that is just such a beautiful example of a downburst happening. And man, I really want to keep that one as our go-to every time I'm explaining a downburst because it just shows it so perfectly. Those things can lead to, obviously, some really strong wind gusts, regardless of whether you have dust around on the ground. Look at that. Just a big bomb of cold air. It actually has some drier air, even though there's rain involved with it too. But it brings down some cooler, drier air from the top of the storm, hits that ground, and it just shoots out in all directions. And if you're out ahead of that, you can get a 60, 70 mile per hour wind gust. So the big talk of the West over the last couple of weeks, of course, has been the fires. We've had two of the top five biggest fires in Utah state history that are still ongoing right now. We had a lot of fires in Colorado, Arizona, New Mexico, kind of that whole region. And really, technically, monsoon season has been going on for a couple of weeks at this point, but I guess it's starting a little bit late. I wanted to bring in somebody who knows the area a lot better than I do, professor of practice hydrology and atmospheric sciences over at the University of Arizona, Iyad Atala. Thank you so much for the time tonight. I really appreciate it. So, you know, I've got the graphic up here of what a typical monsoon setup would look like. You get the high pressure that sets up somewhere near the Four Corners. You start to get into this easterly flow, tap into some of the moisture from the Gulf, and all of a sudden you get the monsoon showers and storms. Is it like a late start this season? Has it been going on? Where are we at?
3: So we actually technically started right on time. Okay. Because normally we consider monsoon season to run from, from June 15th. Till about the end of September and into October. And we did get thunderstorms on June 15th. But it's been relatively dry since then. So it was kind of a false start to the monsoon. And the thunderstorms that we got that day weren't actually the typical pattern that you were showing. It was more of a trough coming in from off of the West Coast, which is not typical for this time of year, but is potentially related to El Nino.
2: Yeah, I do. I do remember that, and actually, that's something that we'll probably talk about here coming up. This idea of El Nino, and the idea that it leads to a stronger Pacific jet stream, basically, like this piece of energy that comes in off of the Pacific. Does that affect monsoon season at all? Can that break up this high a little bit? Like, what ends up happening there?
3: Yeah. So normally, the correlation between El Nino and the monsoon in the summer isn't super high.
2: Okay.
3: But what it can do is it can delay the onset a bit, especially because it sort of maintains the westerlies. It doesn't really allow us to get the easterlies going, so that high pressure is basically settled in a little bit further to the south. And so we can't really get that typical easterly flow that drags in moisture from the Gulf. But the other thing that it can do is I noticed earlier you were talking about all of this warm water off of the Pacific coast, and that can sort of ramp up the tropical storm and hurricane season in the East Pacific. Yeah, and so exactly. So you were showing this graphic earlier, and some of our really intense monsoon days can be associated with moisture surges associated with hurricanes in the eastern Pacific. So it's kind of a negative on the front side of the monsoon, but potentially a positive on the backside.
2: So then it almost kind of like evens out probably when you're looking at seasonal averages. And like you mentioned, it, you know, what that leads to in climatological speak is that there's not a very strong correlation, even though there could be some parts of the season that are a little bit higher and lower than usual. You know, the unique thing that we have going on with this El Nino right now is it seems like the water is very warm below the surface as well. So when we get thunderstorms and even tropical systems out in the Pacific that would normally cause upwelling, right? So you bring like what is usually much cooler water that's down below the surface to the top, and you can kind of cycle things pretty quickly. Right now, that's really not happening. So are you pretty confident in the forecast that this ends up being a high-end El Nino?
3: Yeah, I think that there's a great consensus that this is going to be a high-end El Nino. And I think for us, the problematic part may be that once the hurricanes get going, they're going to be less prone to weakening due to upwelling. And so even slow moving hurricanes might have more actually like a deeper pool of water to draw energy from. So we might be dealing with some pretty intense cyclones come later in the season.
2: Yeah, that definitely makes sense, especially out in the East Pacific. So, Chris, what do you say? I say we take some of these questions. We had some viewers. Is that doable?
1: Yeah.
2: Okay. Let's take a few questions together, because while we have the expert here, I think that would be a good idea. We've got this thing where people can scan a QR code. Sometimes they send us pictures. Sometimes they give us compliments. Sometimes they say bad things about us. And sometimes they ask questions. This one's from Lori in Lakeland, Florida. I think there should be more discussion about how the pattern affects Florida winters, specifically severe weather. So as I've heard, doesn't El Nino tend to make it for a bit of a more active severe weather season down in Florida?
3: Yes. Yeah, so generally speaking, El Nino is prone to produce active weather with a stronger than normal subtropical jet stream, like you're showing in the graphic here across the Gulf Coast states. And with that, you know, you always have really warm, moist, unstable airs kind of sitting over the Gulf of Mexico, the Gulf of America. And that can be problematic, right? So any little dips or storms, when you have that kind of moisture and warmth available, it doesn't take a lot of energy in the jet stream to produce a lot of damage. And so if you have a strong jet stream and you have that sort of source of warm, moist air in the Gulf, then, yeah, you can have a problem.
2: Okay. Next question. That was a great answer. Here we go. I think it had something to do with snow in the West, right? Yeah, we can just start talking about Chris is going to pull it up, I think. Here we go. Okay, with the Super El Nino looming, are we going to see a significant, much-needed snowpack this upcoming winter? This guy's in Wyoming, by the way, Thomas McAvoy. We desperately need snow here in the Cody, Wyoming area. Now, I pulled a graphic of, you know, typically what we tend to see during strong El Nino winters. And to me, it appears, and, you know, tell me if I'm wrong here, it appears that there's not a super strong correlation. It appears that there's more of a correlation to more snow, like in parts of the Sierra and farther out toward the west. Is that right?
3: Yeah, so it kind of goes back to that graphic that we were seeing earlier with kind of the split in the jet streams, with you have the polar jet stream up further up into Canada, and then you have the subtropical jet stream. So in a normal winter, that polar jet stream that you see up there would be much further south, and that would produce more snow in the Cascades, et cetera. But with a strong subtropical jet stream, that snowpack is going to be more focused in towards central and southern California, Arizona, and maybe southern Utah, Colorado, in that region.
2: Yeah, I mean, when you look at this, it's kind of in between everything, right? So if you're looking for Wyoming, Colorado, there's not a very strong correlation, unfortunately. And I know they do need the snow up there, that's for sure, but this will definitely be good for the snow in the Sierra. I know it was a below-average year last season as well. Do we have another question, Chris? I think we had one more. You keep looking surprised when I go over there. I thought we were going 1, 2, 3. I remember there were three. Let's see. The other one was, how does El Nino conditions in the Pacific affect the Atlantic basin? I mean, we've talked about that a little bit, but I guess what I want to get into is, like, what is the exact, physical process that's going on? Why do we tend to see quieter Atlantic hurricane season during an El Nino?
3: So it really has to do with mostly the wind shear, right? And so that is related to the strength of the subtropical jet. With a much warmer than normal equatorial Pacific sort of region, we create an enhanced temperature gradient. And that enhanced temperature gradient is always going to be associated at the boundary of that temperature gradient. You're going to see a jet stream.
2: Okay.
3: And when that jet stream spills out into the Atlantic basin, it basically sort of rips the storms apart as they try to develop, right? So the top of the storm and the bottom of the storm sort of get pulled apart because you have these strong upper level winds. And so that's why everybody's forecasting sort of a reduced season in the Atlantic Basin.
2: So really,
3: it's because
2: at the end of the day, it comes down to wind shear, basically, right? I mean, you know, the way I try to explain this is the storms come off the west coast of Africa, and these tropical systems, they don't want wind shear like a thunderstorm would over land. Like a thunderstorm over land, it thrives with wind shear. It can last longer. But these tropical systems, they just want to be doing the dance with the water. Just the water, nice and quiet up above our heads, you know, not. I always say, like, when you put a tropical system through wind shear, it's like putting it through a paper shredder. And so if these things are coming from east to west, and then we've got a stronger jet stream coming from the west than usual, that's going to mess things up a little bit for the storms, which, of course, is a good thing. You know, real quick before we go here, how would you characterize this upcoming El Nino? Because so many people have been talking about it. I think it kind of bothers me as a scientist because it just gets thrown out there like it's only a negative thing. Oh, my gosh, a big El Nino. I try to explain, like, it can have some positive effects. It also does have some negative effects, much like a La Nina does. What do you think are the big highlights in a minute or less of this upcoming El Nino?
3: Yeah, so, I mean, I think it depends on where you are, right? Like, it can be really beneficial for parts of California and southwestern U.S., especially in the winter, as far as water goes. It can mean sort of a milder winter for some parts of the United States, especially up into the Pacific Northwest and to parts of Canada. But then in other parts of the world, it can mean sort of like drought conditions in sort of the Australia region, and maybe really wet conditions over in Peru. And so the big thing about El Nino is that it's a deviation from what we normally see, right? Like, it's a deviation from expectation. And so the problem, the reason that people, I think, often talk about it in a negative fashion is because it's not climatological, right? Like, it goes against what the climatology is in a lot of areas.
2: That's really insightful. That's good stuff. Man, this was a great guest. Good call, Chris. We'll have to have you back. That is Iyad Atallah, a professor, teaches meteorology down at the University of Arizona. We really appreciate the time tonight. That was great stuff, man. I hope you have a great rest of the night.
3: Thank you, Arnold. Take care.
2: All right, guys, coming up after the break, we'll get back to some of the severe weather that's going on up in parts of the northern plains, the upper Midwest.
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1: Is Fox Weather at night. Welcome in. Fox Weather After Dark would also be a good name for this show, too. Why do I always have these thoughts as soon as we come on air? I just like to share them. I don't have much of a filter. I'm Ari Sarsalari. Welcome in. Good to have you guys along with us. What is it, Wednesday already? So it's our Thursday? We got this. We got this. A lot of active weather going on the last several days. Look at this. This is from earlier in Clear Lake, Iowa. And you can see that is water where it's not supposed to be. Flooding is going to be a concern over the next few days, not only in parts of the Midwest, but also down into the Ohio Valley and even parts of the Tennessee Valley, too. Look at this video from Monday, Scottsboro, Alabama. Our good friend Daniel Harbin, this guy tweets so many videos at us, and like they're all spectacular. Like, every single one of them. I mean, I don't know what he does. He just gets up in the morning, gets the drone out, and just starts taking video all day. And he comes up with some amazing stuff. That is a beautiful part of the country, by the way. Scottsboro, Alabama, up there in the northeastern part of the state. Kind of in the southern Appalachians down there. You got Sand Mountain, you got Lookout Mountain, beautiful plateaus, rolling hills, etc. And they do get a lot of storms and rain, obviously, especially this time of year. Look at that. Man, you see the condensation of a little cloud that was forming on the south end. All right. Away from the eye candy, we got to talk severe weather tonight. This is where the overall highest threat is going to be. It's a level 3 risk for parts of the high plains east of Denver, western parts of Nebraska and Kansas. But we've had storms that have been lighting up really throughout this entire corridor here from Wisconsin down through parts of Iowa. We've seen some flash flooding. We are mainly looking at damaging wind as the number one threat here. And you can really see that highlighted in the Storm Prediction Center's outlook. So it's a level 3 risk for mainly damaging wind. We could see some hail in some of these storms, but it's going to be 75 plus miles per hour possible with some of these storms that form in the high plains. Denver, I think the worst of the storms will stay to your east. Same deal in Pueblo. I know earlier we had a storm that was to the northeast of Pueblo that shot out a outflow boundary that went right through the Aspen Acres fire. So that probably shifted the wind there for a little bit. And so far today, let me just see what our top reports have been. Yeah, you see the storm we were just looking at? I guess I got to broaden this out a little bit. It's been really through the plains. Parts of, let's see, Nebraska, Montana, Wyoming, we've had some hail that's been falling. And that storm that you're seeing down below me here, at least you will see in just a second, that's the storm that dropped some, what was it, a little bit smaller than golf ball-sized hail. Look at the high base on that storm, too. Big old high base on it, meaning the bottom of the storm is actually pretty high off the ground. So in those situations, it's like almost impossible to get a tornado, but you can still get some really large hail in some of the storms. And that's what we've seen there. Curious what the strongest winds have been so far. Yeah, we've already had a bunch of 70-plus mile-per-hour winds. Colorado, North Carolina, Arizona. This is Nebraska, by the way, Aurora Airport, and a couple up there in Colorado, as I mentioned. So, yeah. That is our situation when it comes to the storms tonight. Let me run you through the forecast model just to see exactly how these pan out. All right, so clock's up at the top left of your screen. I'm going to start this a little bit later here because we're later on in the night. Okay, so we get after midnight, and the threat for storms in the level 3 risk area is pretty low, honestly, at this point. I don't think this is going to be one of these situations where we have a lot of storms that are going on deep into the night. Now, I will say watch out in Kansas City. You know, sometime after midnight, probably before 6 a.m., there are going to be some storms around. The atmosphere is not perfectly primed for, like, the big, nasty, severe weather, but we could see some storms that will be a little bit on the gusty side, et cetera. Now, I also want to talk about this threat that we have coming up for some flooding in the Ohio Valley down into the Tennessee Valley. It's especially places like Kentucky and Tennessee. The problem in those spots is that the ground is really waterlogged because we had a lot of rain around. You recall this at the end of June? Remember the flash flood emergencies that we had? It was like Indiana, eastern Kentucky, and then southern Kentucky, too, a little bit southeast of Bowling Green. So this is not an area where we have like any significant drought that's happening. A lot of the times if you have drought in a certain area and you get a bunch of rain that falls, yes, initially it can cause flooding because the ground is really hard, but then it'll usually sink in and the ground accepts it, and it's like, thank you for all this water. Well, in this case, the ground just holds on to the water, and it's like, I don't need this water anymore. What are you doing here? Basically, it's waterlogged, and so When we get more rain that falls on top of that, it ends up becoming a problem. This is what it's going to look like here. By the way, we have flood watches that are out for this entire region through Sunday. The heavier rain's going to start tomorrow. Starts kind of farther up toward the north, and then it's just going to be these batches of rain coming in from west to east along a stalled-out boundary that'll be sitting over that region. When all's said and done, some spots could see 5 to 8 inches of rain. It's not out of the realm of possibility, and that would be a lot. So I'll show it to you here on the future radar. And what I've done here is I've highlighted the Weather Prediction Center's outlook. Let me show these to you first, actually, before I go to the forecast model on this. So it's going to be Thursday, Friday, Saturday. You notice very similar areas. Thursday, it includes parts of the Midwest, but then it's basically the Ohio Valley and parts of the interior Northeast there on Friday and Saturday. So the Ohio River is in this pretty much the entire time. Here's Thursday. Take you forward in time a little bit. And St. Louis, under the gun. Afternoon, evening thunderstorms, multiple rounds. Friday, a little bit farther toward the east. We get a pretty nasty batch of some really heavy rain that comes in during the evening. So we'll have to be on high alert during the evening, the overnight tomorrow, because we could see some storms there. So just giving you like an early heads up about the flood threat that we have coming up there, and we'll follow that over the next few days. How about the Detroit Lakes tornado, Chris? I say we do that. I want to update people about this because, you know, we were prepping the show today and all of a sudden realized we saw this video and we're like, what the heck is this? Like, I hadn't even seen this. It was Detroit Lakes, Minnesota, where they had an EF2 tornado that happened on Monday evening. And so I think this was one of those that to some degree kind of fell under the radar. So I wanted to make sure to update people about it. There were 3 injuries with this. Nobody died. Kind of a smaller community out there in northwestern Minnesota. It's a little bit east of Fargo. And it was this cluster of storms right here. Look at this. So you can actually see a little bit when you look at this, like in really slow motion. You see how there's like a southerly flow that's coming out of Fergus Falls while all this stuff is coming in from the northwest. There's a spot here where it all meets, which happens to be like right over Detroit Lakes. And this was around 7:30 p.m. or so. Monday evening. Look at that. If you go back and forth, you can really see the stuff from the south kind of coming in, and it all spins a little bit. Now, the majority of the storm reports that we saw out of this were reports of straight-line damaging wind. But yeah, when you look at it up close here, you see the storm reports come out. There were no reports of tornadoes. Kind of interesting how local storm reports work sometimes. You know, maybe you get hit by a tornado like that, probably not the first thing that you're thinking about to be like, hey, calling the weather service, let you guys know that there was a tornado that just hit. A lot of the times it'll just come out as damage reports, and then the weather service goes out and surveys and finds out that there was a tornado. Sorry about this, Chris. I'll be more aware of my framing on these from now on. But now that we're full, you can see power poles knocked out, power flashes. The tornado itself was actually along this lake. It's called Floyd Lake. And the tornado came right across the lake like this. This is what it was. EF2, I believe it was 115 mile per hour wind. And the path length, it was on the ground for like 7 miles. So that's a pretty significant tornado right there. Look at that. There's Floyd Lake right there. The community that you're seeing down below me, that's on the west side of Floyd Lake in Minnesota there. This is Detroit Lake, so this was like right on the north side of Detroit Lakes. Just a nasty little storm that I wanted to update you guys on. Again, nobody died, but we did have some injuries in that one. All right, back to the East Coast we go. I guess I'm kind of the newest transplant here. Chris, you transplanted here, what, about five years ago?
0: Yep.
1: So you live in Brooklyn. Is it different in Brooklyn? Because I feel like here in Midtown, it just stinks. Like, every time we get rain, the smells just get even worse and worse. Is it better in Brooklyn or
0: no? It's better in Brooklyn.
1: Okay.
0: Although, I'm sure there's spots that are bad, but
1: okay. Well,
0: that's my experience.
1: It's a very important story, how bad it smells in Midtown Manhattan when it rains. And my good buddy and my roommate at work here, Nick Kozer, he hit the streets talking to people about it. Check this out.
2: Tell me what you think the city smells like when it rains.
3: Musty.
2: Yeah.
3: And damp, musty smell.
2: Did you know that the smell of rain actually has a name?
3: It probably does. I don't remember.
2: It's called petrichor.
3: Learn something today.
2: Do you think the rain makes New York City smell bad?
4: No, not really. There are worse stuff than in New York during the rain.
2: Do me a favor. Take a big inhale. Now tell me what that smells like.
4: You should smell Paris.
2: Oh, yeah.
4: Recently, rare. Go to Eiffel Tower and smell it after.
2: It's worse than this?
4: Smell,
2: wow.
4: Smell
2: what
4: like
2: does that
4: pee.
2: Smell like?
4: Smell like pee.
2: Some would argue that that's kind of how it smells around here, too.
4: No, not really. No. It's better here.
2: How would you describe the smell of the city when it rains? Is it a good smell, a bad smell? Is it neutral, offensive?
4: I'm more or less indifferent.
2: What's the grossest thing you've smelled in New York City?
4: Oh, gosh, I have no idea.
2: Maybe
4: weed?
2: That's so common, I just don't even register it anymore.
4: That's fair.
2: Do you think the rain makes New York City smell different?
5: We've been focused on other things,
2: to be honest.
5: Yeah, but
2: like celebrating the win.
5: Exactly, yeah, exactly. But it's...
2: So it wouldn't matter. It could smell... The whole city could smell like pee. You wouldn't care right now.
5: No. For us right now, New York just smells like victory. So...
1: It's like victory. How about that? Yeah, you get used to the weed smell. It's been around ever since I've been here. You like that smell, Chris?
0: No, not for me.
1: I'm kind of weird because I don't smoke it and I can't smoke anything. Anything makes me cough, but I actually do like the smell of weed. Yeah, it's kind of like I like the smell of it. I can't help it. Anyway, speaking of New York, coming up after the break, we're going to talk to a good buddy of ours in-house here. He works behind the scenes, Greg Diamond. I've worked with him for quite a while. He took this video. A lot of people were saying this video was AI, but this was on Friday when that big, nasty line of storms was coming through. We still have people without power, if you can believe it, from that line of storms in parts of New Jersey and Pennsylvania. Of course, New York took a pretty hard hit. Brooklyn took a hard hit from that one as well. And we're going to get a firsthand account. I'm going to call Greg on the phone, and we are going to hear his story because it really is an amazing story of how strong that wind was and how fast the storm came in. It's a weather nerd's dream. Stick with us here on Fox Weather at Night. We will be right back.

0: This is the sound of Claire cooking dinner at home. And that's the sound of a fraud alert from Wells Fargo flagging a charge for a pricey restaurant in Paris. Considering Claire isn't in Paris right now, that seemed odd to the bank and to Claire. Two taps later, Claire says nope to the charge and Wells Fargo is on the case. However you make money work, Wells Fargo can work with that.
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1: That is just a phenomenal video. If you're a weather nerd, you're kind of in heaven there probably. It did get a little hairy after this. This was from Friday. It was July 4th Eve, so July 3rd. And this is some video that actually comes from inside the building. He's our he's kind of the leader of the graphics department, Greg Diamond, a great meteorologist who I've worked with for a while. And I think his Instagram stories have expired, but the day after this, he put together like one of the most solid lineup of Instagram stories I think I've ever seen. Story goes,
2: jealous to mix it.
1: Yeah. I'm telling you, I know. I kept looking at them at home, and I'm like, oh my gosh, I wish I could have been there. So he's out there with his wife. You know, they got a sitter for the kid. It was like date night and everything, and they're out there on the Hudson. And then they got slammed by this storm. You want to hit me with the radar super quick here, Chris, just so I can set this up? This was the line of storms, and we still have people without power in parts of Pennsylvania and northern New Jersey from this. I think most people in New York have recovered, but there were, you know, there's a lot of damage in like Brooklyn and Queens, you know, parts of western Long Island, northern New Jersey, that I-80 corridor, places like Morristown took some pretty heavy damage. So I gave Greg a call here on the phone. We got him standing by. I just want to hear the story here. Greg, how you doing tonight?
3: Well, I'm doing just fine, Ari.
1: All right,
3: pleasure,
1: all right.
3: Pleasure to be with you, as always. Well,
1: yeah, we're going high tech with this one. I always like
3: right.
1: I'm a big fan of the speakerphone call live on air. It actually works pretty nicely. Okay, so hit me with the setup here. Were you guys on the Hudson? What was this, like some kind of couples outing? Like, what was going on here?
3: Yeah, so we're in the middle of New York Harbor there. We had taken a boat tour that day. It was the day before, you know, the Sail 250. Parade of tall ships through New York Harbor. I wasn't going to be there July 4th, so I wanted to see them. So we took a special cruise that went down to Sandy Hook, New Jersey, where they were stationed that day. So we go down to Sandy Hook, which, you know, you got to go out of New York Harbor, past the Verrazano Bridge, out to Jersey. It was lovely. It was sunny. It was obviously very hot that day. And then as we're making the turn to go back into New York, you know, to head back to New York, I look up at the sky, and right away, like, I see this big towering

0: not looking at anything all day. And I look at the sky, and I'm like, I said to my wife Michelle, I said, yeah, that's a pretty nasty storm. And then I checked the radar, and sure enough, I said, it's about 30 miles away, and I'm not sure if we're going to get back in time, you know, or it's going to be a race to get back before the storm came in. And, well, we didn't get back in time.
1: Yeah, I can see that. So the video that we've been playing a lot, let's just play this one more time. You can play it with the sound here, Chris, and we'll just have people watch this for a sec. Oh, man, just a weather nerd's dream right there, looking at that. So as I recall, you said something along the lines of, like, this is right before the worst of it hit. I mean, that already looks pretty bad. You got the white caps going there. It looks like it's gusting over 40. Like, how bad did it get?
0: Yeah, so this is real bad. At this point, I'm standing. I got, like, I'm bracing myself against the wind, which I wasn't expecting to be that strong. I'm literally holding the phone up, and it's like I'm losing my grip. But, yeah, wind's easily 40, 50-plus miles an hour. You know, I'd be surprised it was stronger than that at that point. And I think about a minute of video here. And everyone, I've seen people say that because of the coloring, this is AI, and it's not. This is the color of the sky that day. You can see the rain coming out in the distance. The boat was rocking a little bit. And then, yeah, right after I at this point, the phone's falling out of my hand, and I stopped the video. And at that point, we got the big surge of wind, which I think, Newark gust of 71. There was a station in Newark Harbor gust of 68. We got that. We got a huge wave at the same time, get absolutely soaked. And then it was a bunch of people on the ship in the front with me. It takes four of us to try to pry the door open and all get back inside to escape the worst of this wind. And you can see, yeah, there we are. We got absolutely, obliterated by this wave that came in.
1: It's like
0: people are freaking out. I'm loving it. I think it's the best day of my life.
1: Oh, yeah. I would imagine that's the case. It's like an episode of Deadliest Catch. And for those of you not familiar, Greg Diamond's not a small dude. I mean, he's like, what, 6'3", 6'4", something? He's a tall dude. He's a big dude. And for four people, including him, to be needed in order to close the door, you know that had to be a heck of a gust of wind. So a storm rolls through. And after that, the coloring of the sky was just absolutely phenomenal. I mean, you know, like I said earlier, as a weather nerd, it must have been really cool to experience that storm in a somewhat safe kind of setting. And then after it rolls through, you know, not only did we have a beautiful sky, did you catch any of those anvil crawlers, like some of that lightning?
0: Oh, yeah. We definitely saw it. I didn't get any on video, but, yeah, the lightning, and then you get the lightning while you're getting that incredible sunset behind it. None of these photos have any filters. It was easily one of the best sunsets I have ever seen.
1: So what did your wife think about the whole thing? Did she think of it more as an ordeal, or was it like a relationship building experience?
0: She loved it and wants to go storm chasing now.
1: Oh man, dude, you found the right woman. That's awesome. Greg, we appreciate it. I know you got a little one at home and everything, and you've already worked a full shift today. Thanks for the time tonight, man. Have a great rest of the night.
0: I appreciate it. I'll talk to you later.
1: All right, later, buddy. That's great stuff. Man, now I'm even more jealous. Sounded like a lot of fun. That was a wild night, though. I mean, I've told the story. I was on the train. There was a big tree that was down, so, you know, they had to take everybody off the train. I Ubered home. There was damage everywhere. I mean, it was a rough situation there. But, yeah, there you go. That was a storm. Crazy thing is, it didn't look that bad on radar. It's just, if you recall, this was a day when we were in the middle of the heat wave, and there was just a ton of energy around, so anything that popped up was going to produce crazy wind gusts, and that's exactly what happened. Okay, I'm going to change gears here. Let's talk tropics. We will go out into the Atlantic, where things are nice and quiet, and I'm going to show you a couple of reasons why it's really quiet right now. Yes, we've got a few tropical waves, as is usually the case. Here's the intertropical convergence zone, which is... Maybe I could just spend some time teaching people what that is, right? I'm looking for anything interesting about this story. So generally, like, the trade winds come out of the east. And usually the intertropical convergence zone, it's called that because wind converges along it. You notice this? You can see how it kind of comes out of the northeast on the north side in the northern hemisphere. And then you get on the other side of it, and it comes in out of the southeast. So there's a lot of convergence going on here at the surface, which, you know, as you know, if you watch the show a lot, it leads to rising air, divergence aloft. It basically means there are a lot of thunderstorms going on out here. Now, a lot of the times during tropical season, you'll get these waves of energy that will get somewhere near the ITCZ, as we call it. And under the right

0: circumstances, if you have a low amount of wind shear out here, you know, if you have very warm water and all that kind of stuff, these things can turn into tropical systems, tropical storms, hurricanes, etc. Well, first off, we're still pretty early in the season, so this is not really the part of the season where the main development region, as we call it, which is like east of the Caribbean, west of the west coast of Africa, it's not usually very active this time of year anyway, but there's an especially high amount of dust that's going to be around for the next few days. This is kind of typical to see this time of year, a lot of Saharan dust coming off the west coast of Africa. But by the way, some of this dust by next week will probably make it into parts of the Gulf, and that'll make for some really cool looking sunrises and sunsets. It's usually pretty high up in the upper levels of the atmosphere. Anyway, we also have a pretty decent amount of wind shear that's around in the main development region. And here's the deal with wind shear. Tropical systems do not like wind shear. When you have thunderstorms that are happening over land, they do like wind shear. The wind shear with a thunderstorm that's happening over land can actually make the thunderstorm last longer. It helps to preserve the thunderstorm for longer. But a tropical system wants to be by itself. A tropical system is like a like one half of a married couple that likes to sleep by themselves, right? You know those couples where they each sleep by themselves? That's how I describe a tropical system. It wants to be by itself with nothing too crazy going on. We got to talk earlier with Dr. Jill Trepanier from LSU. She's a very knowledgeable about hurricanes, and here's what she had to say about where we're at so far and what could happen from here on out.
1: So when we think about looking for the favorable spots, we're looking for warm water, sure, but that's everywhere. We're trying to find these areas typically near land. When we think about, say, Hurricane Melissa last year south of Jamaica, it really wasn't conducive everywhere else, but there was this small area where shear was really minimal. You had the incredible ocean temperature present, and all you need is one small disturbance and a couple of days for a storm to become a monster.
0: Yeah, so there you go. And this is really what she's referring to. You know, usually this time of year, again, the main development region is not that active. And we're going to be in a setup here with El Nino, which I'll talk about in more detail coming up, where the subtropical jet gets very active. And what do you think this does? Remember, we were talking about how the general trade winds are out of the east. So when we get waves of energy, they like to come from east to west. Well, when we have an especially active subtropical jet, that just adds a lot of wind shear. Different winds going in different directions in that general vicinity. So any storms coming in here out of the east, that's the main effect of El Nino. So it tends to keep the Atlantic hurricane season a little bit quieter. But if we do see any action, we just got to watch these fronts that get off of the east coast of the U.S. Sometimes you get a little front that just likes to sit out here. The Gulf Stream's kind of warm. The Gulf of America is pretty warm as well. And if we are to see anything, you know, that could be the spot. By the way, the Colorado State came out with an updated forecast. I didn't even bring it up to put it in the show, but they lowered the numbers, basically. So it's going to be a below-average season. It seems highly likely. It still only takes one. We've had seasons before where we don't have too many hurricanes, but, like, the one that forms ends up making landfall, and it ends up being a big deal. So it's a numbers game, as always, and it looks like it's going to be a quieter season. This is some incredible video, isn't it? Is this Earth or is this Mars? What are we looking at here? It's a town called Kamloops up in British Columbia, which is an amazing name for a town. And what you're seeing there is because of some smoke from a fire that's nearby. So we're going to look at some of the visible sat.
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6: This is the sound of Claire cooking dinner at home. And that's the sound of a fraud alert from Wells Fargo flagging a charge for a pricey restaurant in Paris. considering Claire isn't in Paris right now, that seemed odd to the bank and to Claire. Two taps later, Claire says nope to the charge, and Wells Fargo is on the case. However you make money work, Wells Fargo can work with that.
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0: This is the sound of Claire cooking dinner at home. And that's the sound of a fraud alert from Wells Fargo flagging a charge for a pricey restaurant in Paris. Considering Claire isn't in Paris right now, that seemed odd to the bank and to Claire. Two taps later, Claire says nope to the charge and Wells Fargo is on the case. However you make money work, Wells Fargo can work with that.
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3: I'm Brian Norcross with a Hurricane HQ Minute about wind speeds and why tropical storm and hurricane thresholds begin with such weird numbers. Did it ever seem strange to you that technically tropical storms begin at 39 miles per hour and the hurricane threshold is 74? Why don't we use round numbers? Well, it goes back to British Admiral Francis Beaufort, who in 1807 published a scale to correlate wind speeds to sea conditions. Notice that Beaufort's force 12 means a hurricane. The scale told captains which sails to use as the winds got stronger. Full sails for light wind and no sails for hurricane force. Eventually, world meteorologists settled on an arcane formula to convert the Beaufort number to wind speed. This equation gives us meters per second, which we convert to knots and then miles per hour. The history and the math give us the 39 and 74 mile per hour thresholds for tropical storms and hurricanes. But the National Hurricane Center only forecasts to the nearest five. So 40 and 75 miles per hour are the numbers to remember. Fox Weather, for all seasons, for all America.
4: Warming up our brains a little bit with all those numbers there from Norcross. I like it. This is some video out of Detroit Lakes, Minnesota. They had a tornado on Monday evening. Yeah, so 2 days ago. And it ended up being an EF2 tornado. And, you know, Chris and I were preparing the show today, and I'm kind of looking at this, and I'm like, I feel like this story went a little bit under the radar, so I wanted to spend a little bit of time on it. It was within a line of storms. Now, the line of storms mostly produced straight line damaging wind. But it was like, so Detroit Lakes is like a little bit east of Fargo here. It was really, you can kind of see a little bit of cell interaction there going on. You see it there, Chris? You can kind of see like there's a bit of a, some of this stuff feeding in from the south as this line's coming in from the north. And right where they meet, there was a little bit of a spin up there that happened.
5: Do we know the exact time of the tornado? I think.
4: I mean, I can show you here. I know the exact time that the line of storms came through. It was like right here-ish.
5: Okay.
4: So it was like between 7 and 8 p.m. Central time there. And here's the interesting thing. Like, you see these storm reports that came up. The reports said stuff like this. Sorry, you might have to take this full because I did not respect the boundaries. But 64 miles per hour. That was a report that we had. We had a report of some tree branches 6 to 8 inches down. Now, here's the interesting thing. This is the lake right here. Gosh darn it, I got to remember the name of the lake. Hang tight, I'll find it. Or will I? Yeah, Floyd Lake. It's called Floyd Lake on the north side of Detroit Lakes. And this was like right where the tornado track was. It went right over that lake. So this LSR should, like, match up with where the tornado was, but it said 64 miles per hour. So maybe it just kind of caught a weaker part of the tornado as it was going on. The damage that you're seeing down there, that is on the that's on the west side of Floyd Lake right there. So the tornado actually went across Floyd Lake, and I can show you that with the graphic that we have here. Shout out to Joe Davis who made this for me on short notice. But yeah, you can see it right here. There's Floyd Lake. That's where I was talking about. And it went right across the lake right there. EF2, 115 mile per hour winds. And the reports are that three people were injured. There's one person that was injured as the roof came down on their house. You can see there was a bunch of tree damage there. This thing was on the ground for 7 miles. So, I mean, pretty significant tornado there. 800 yards path width. And it did do some damage to some of those communities. I wonder if we zoom in here, if you can actually see that community. Yeah, that's it right there. I mean, you can see from that drone shot, it looks like it was kind of this area right here that was affected. And then it emerged on the east side of the lake, as you might imagine, a bunch of houses that are on the lake there. So I just wanted to draw some attention to that. It was a, you know, pretty significant tornado that somewhat went under the radar. And I wanted to make sure that we covered that story. Let's see. Let's do the British Columbia smoke. What do you think? All right, let's play this video. I was saying before the break, this looks like it's from Mars. Look at this. Kamloops. Man, I just want to visit Canada more often. I've only been there like once or twice and not too far up into Canada, like right across the border. It just looks like such a cool country to be in. That is unbelievable. That's from wildfire smoke from a fire that's going on not terribly far away from where you see this video being taken. So let me give you some perspective here, as we like to do. So here's Washington State. Here's northern Idaho, northern Montana. This is up in British Columbia. And here's the town of Kamloops. Now, this was yesterday. And it's a little tough to see on the visible satellite where this fire is coming from. If you got really a solid trained eye for it, you can see a bit of a smoke plume coming there from the southwest. It's a pretty big area of fires. I believe like 20 to 30,000 acres between the couple of fires that are going on there. Now, if you pull today's loop, you can see the fires a little bit better. Let me see this as it goes forward in time. Yeah, actually, it's a little bit farther toward the southwest. I was misaligning it on the last one. So this is actually closer to Merritt. So the fires themselves are what? About, let's see. Yeah, about 60-some miles away. So a lot of that smoke may not be, like, in the lower levels of the atmosphere. That has more of that look. Like, you remember what it looked like? What year was it in New York City when we had the Canadian wildfires?
5: 23.
4: I feel like it was 23. I can't exactly remember, but it was one of those years. And, you know, it filters the sunlight to a certain point where it looks like that. It looks awesome. It looks really cool, but obviously the air quality goes down quite a bit. I figured while we're on the visible satellite, is this okay with you, Chris, if I take the liberty of doing a visible satellite tour right now?
5: That is totally fine.
4: All right. There may be some surprises in here for you.
5: It was 2023.
4: 23. Okay. So something was clicking in my head with that. Let's start with this cool little spin up off the northeast coast yesterday. We did show this on the show last night, but I wanted to show it again. I love this stuff. A non-tropical area of low pressure that was sitting right off the coast there of Long Island, southern New England. There you can see Rhode Island, Cape Cod down here. And it was just an area of low pressure. We still had some showers around yesterday morning, and it was this thing that was responsible for them. Look at that. Now, what does it look like right now? Not nearly as cool, but you can still see the spin, that's for sure. Look at this. Big old comma cloud out here. Counterclockwise spin going on in there. Not as pronounced as it was yesterday when it kind of looked like a little... I mean, actually, toward the beginning of this loop, it does look pretty sweet. Look at this, Chris. Looks like a little octopus going on in here. Check this out. We'll go back. We'll go forward. It's pretty nice. There's a nice little
5: like
4: boundary
5: remnant,
4: in there.
5: Yeah, we're like remnant boundaries getting moved around. That's very cool.
4: And the different types of clouds, too, I think it's pretty cool. Like, you get some cloud streets here on the backside of it where some cooler air is being filtered in. And, it's just a really cool thing to see on the visible satellite. You see the big thunderstorms farther toward the south. That's off the coast of the Carolinas. You can see Cape Hatteras there on the left side of the screen. So just totally different air masses there where you get some cooler air up here toward the north. That's the type of clouds you tend to see. And then you get the thunderstorms here farther toward the south. Okay, up to Montana we go. I literally was just doing this. I was just going all across the country like this, looking if I could find anything cool on the visible satellite. And lo and behold, this is a nice little, I call it like a contrasty piece, right? Because we had a bunch of fog here. Yeah, that's fog up in northeastern Montana. This was this morning. And then during the afternoon, you can see a couple of thunderstorms blowing up. So you're watching the fog burn off up there. And then all of a sudden, you get these thunderstorms that form. So yeah, a little bit of a contrast. You get the fog, you get the thunderstorms. I thought that was pretty darn cool. Really interesting to see how fast this thunderstorm goes up. This is kind of cool. It's like you see these cumulus. And here's a little tip for those of you that like to use visible satellite to follow stuff. You'll see these little cumulus pop up, and suddenly they'll start to become agitated, right? You see that? Like, agitated cumulus is what we call this. You can see it starting to bubble up a little bit. And then all of a sudden you've got your storm that fires up from that. You know what this would pair nicely with? Sutta's video. Let's do it. Now, this is a thunderstorm from our storm tracker, Mark Suddeth. He literally just did this from his backyard. He's out in the Wilmington area. But I figured since we're talking about agitated cumulus, we might as well show this. He busted out the drone and he got a nice shot here of some thunderstorms. And what I really like about this is you can see the whole structure of the thunderstorm. How great is that? You know, you see the bubbly cumulus, and on the close-up shot, you can actually see the cumulus bubbling in real time. a lot of the times will show you a time lapse. If you look closely up at the top of this, let me see. Do I have a shot of this?
6: No.
4: Oh, I don't have this one. That's okay. That's okay. That's you got it. But it's upward rising air, right? Up vertically. What am I saying? Air that is rising, air that is moving upward. Upward vertical motion was the phrase that I was looking for there. So anytime you get a thunderstorm, we always talk about this thing called convection. What is convection? It's just a big word for upward moving air, the rising air, and you need that for thunderstorms. All right, I got one more on the visible satellite tour. Let's go back to Max here. This was from yesterday. Come on, man. Don't do me like that. I even tested it before we... let me take off the interpolate. Maybe that'll help. There we go. Okay. There we go. Look at this. So we got a bunch of thunderstorms that popped up yesterday, and you can see the outflow from them. I just thought that was pretty darn cool. You see these little like bow-shaped things that come out of the storm, and they move down toward the south. This was like Mississippi and Alabama. Press play on this, and boom. You can see a bunch of outflow boundaries there. These usually show up pretty nicely on the radar, but sometimes you can also see them on the satellite. So sometimes it is actually some pieces of the clouds that it's picking up as well. Man, did I go too long again? Are we going to have time for this? Let's do it. All right, let's go rapid fire. You've all heard that it's going to be a big time, very strong El Nino. People are asking questions. Question number one. I went too fast for you. Should we do the questions or should we just do them after the break? We got about a minute.
6: Yeah, we'll do
4: them a little later on in the show. All right, that's fine. It's going to be a very strong El Nino, and it looks like it's going to peak sometime during the late fall and the winter. So real quick, I will hit this, Chris. Let's go to Max. Generally, what we tend to see during the late fall and the winter when we have an El Nino going on is a stronger Pacific jet stream. It's kind of the subtropical jet right now, but it will be the regular Pacific jet stream come fall and winter. This means more active weather, meaning a very active rainy season in the west, and generally more active weather down in the south, which could mean some more snowstorms down in the south. So we'll dive more into detail about that. We got some good questions coming up, but I yakked for too long about the satellite, which honestly I'm not surprised about. Coming up after the break, we're going
0: to
4: talk...
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1: All right, welcome back into Fox Weather at Night. You're looking at some video out of Tucson, Arizona, back in 2022, and that is just such a beautiful example of a downburst happening. And man, I really want to keep that one as our go-to every time I'm explaining a downburst because it just shows it so perfectly. Those things can lead to, obviously, some really strong wind gusts, regardless of whether you have dust around on the ground. Look at that. Just a big bomb of cold air. It actually has some drier air, even though there's rain involved with it, too. But it brings down some cooler, drier air from the top of the storm, hits that ground, and it just shoots out in all directions. And if you're out ahead of that, you can get a 60, 70-mile-per-hour wind gust. So the big talk of the West over the last couple of weeks, of course, has been the fires. We've had two of the top five biggest fires in Utah state history that are still ongoing right now. We had a lot of fires in Colorado, Arizona, New Mexico, kind of that whole region. And really, technically, monsoon season has been going on for a couple of weeks at this point, but I guess it's starting a little bit late. I wanted to bring in somebody who knows the area a lot better than I do, professor of practice hydrology and atmospheric sciences over at the University of Arizona, Iyad Atala. Thank you so much for the time tonight. I really appreciate it. So, you know, I've got the graphic up here of what a typical monsoon setup would look like. You get the high pressure that sets up somewhere near the Four Corners. You start to get into this easterly flow, tap into some of the moisture from the Gulf, and all of a sudden you get the monsoon showers and storms. Is it like a late start this season? Has it been going on? Where are we at?
2: So we actually technically started right on time. Okay. Because normally we consider monsoon season to run from, from June 15th. Till about the end of September and into October. And we did get thunderstorms on June 15th. But it's been relatively dry since then. So it was kind of a false start to the monsoon. And the thunderstorms that we got that day weren't actually the typical pattern that you were showing. It was more of a trough coming in from off of the West Coast, which is not typical for this time of year, but is potentially related to El Nino.
1: Yeah, I do. I do remember that, and actually, that's something that we'll probably talk about here coming up. This idea of El Nino, and the idea that it leads to a stronger Pacific jet stream, basically, like this piece of energy that comes in off of the Pacific. Does that affect monsoon season at all? Can that break up this high a little bit? Like, what ends up happening there?
2: Yeah. So normally, the correlation between El Nino and the monsoon in the summer isn't super high. Okay. But what it can do is it can delay the onset a bit, especially because it sort of maintains the westerlies. It doesn't really allow us to get the easterlies going. So that high pressure is basically settled in a little bit further to the south. And so we can't really get that typical easterly flow that drags in moisture from the Gulf. But the other thing that it can do is I noticed earlier you were talking about all of this warm water off of the Pacific coast, and that can sort of ramp up the tropical storm and hurricane season in the East Pacific. Yeah, and so exactly. So you were showing this graphic earlier, and some of our really intense monsoon days can be associated with moisture surges associated with hurricanes in the eastern Pacific. So it's kind of a negative on the front side of the monsoon, but potentially a positive on the backside.
1: So then it almost kind of like evens out probably when you're looking at seasonal averages. And like you mentioned, it, you know, what that leads to in climatological speak is that there's not a very strong correlation, even though there could be some parts of the season that are a little bit higher and lower than usual. You know, the unique thing that we have going on with this El Nino right now is it seems like the water is very warm below the surface as well. So when we get thunderstorms and even tropical systems out in the Pacific, that would normally cause upwelling, right? So you bring like what is usually much cooler water that's down below the surface to the top, and you can kind of cycle things pretty quickly. Right now, that's really not happening. So are you pretty confident in the forecast that this ends up being a high-end El Nino?
2: Yeah, I think that there's a great consensus that this is going to be a high-end El Nino, and I think for us, the problematic part may be that once the hurricanes get going, they're going to be less prone to weakening due to upwelling. And so even slow moving hurricanes might have more actually like a deeper pool of water to draw energy from. So So we might be dealing with some pretty intense cyclones come later in the season.
1: Yeah, that definitely makes sense, especially out in the East Pacific. So, Chris, what do you say? I say we take some of these questions. We had some viewers. Is that doable? Okay. Let's take a few questions together, because while we have the expert here, I think that would be a good idea. We've got this thing where people can scan a QR code. Sometimes they send us pictures. Sometimes they give us compliments. Sometimes they say bad things about us. And sometimes they ask questions. This one's from Lori in Lakeland, Florida. I think there should be more discussion about how the pattern affects Florida winters, specifically severe weather. So as I've heard, doesn't El Nino tend to make it for a bit of a more active severe weather season down in Florida?
2: Yes. So generally speaking, El Nino is prone to produce active weather with a stronger than normal subtropical jet stream, like you're showing in the graphic here across the Gulf Coast states. And with that, you know, you always have really warm, moist, unstable airs kind of sitting over the Gulf of Mexico, the Gulf of America. And that can be problematic, right? So any little dips or storms, when you have that kind of moisture and warmth available, it doesn't take a lot of energy in the jet stream to produce a lot of damage. And so if you have a strong jet stream and you have that sort of source of warm, moist air in the Gulf, then, yeah, you can have a problem.
1: Okay, next question. That was a great answer. Here we go. I think it had something to do with snow in the West, right? We can just start talking about or Chris is going to pull it up, I think. Here we go. Okay, with the Super El Nino looming, are we going to see a significant, much-needed snowpack this upcoming winter? This guy's in Wyoming, by the way, Thomas McAvoy. We desperately need snow here in the Cody, Wyoming area. Now, I pulled a graphic of, typically what we tend to see during strong El Nino winters. And to me, it appears, and, you know, tell me if I'm wrong here, it appears that there's not a super strong correlation. It appears that there's more of a correlation to more snow, like in parts of the Sierra and farther out toward the west. Is that right?
2: Yeah, so it kind of goes back to that graphic that we were seeing earlier with kind of the split in the jet streams, with you had the polar jet stream up further up into Canada, and then you have the subtropical jet stream. So in a normal winter, that polar jet stream that you see up there would be much further south, and that would produce more snow in the Cascades, et cetera. But with a strong subtropical jet stream, that snowpack is going to be more focused in towards central and southern California, Arizona, and maybe southern Utah, Colorado, in that region.
1: Yeah, I mean, when you look at this, it's kind of in between everything, right? So if you're looking for Wyoming, Colorado, there's not a very strong correlation, unfortunately. And I know they do need the snow up there, that's for sure, but this will definitely be good for the snow in the Sierra. I know it was a below-average year last season as well. Do we have another question, Chris? I think we had one more. You keep looking surprised when I go over there. I thought we were going 1, 2, 3. I remember there were three. Let's see. The other one was, how does El Nino conditions in the Pacific affect the Atlantic basin? I mean, we've talked about that a little bit, but I guess what I want to get into is, like, what is the exact physical process that's going on? Why do we tend to see quieter Atlantic hurricane season during an El Nino?
2: So it really has to do with mostly the wind shear, right? And so that is related to the strength of the subtropical jet. With a much warmer than normal equatorial Pacific sort of region, we create an enhanced temperature gradient. And that enhanced temperature gradient is always going to be associated at the boundary of that temperature gradient. You're going to see a jet stream. Okay. And when that jet stream spills out into the Atlantic basin, it basically sort of rips the storms apart as they try to develop, right? So the top of the storm and the bottom of the storm sort of get pulled apart because you have these strong upper level winds. And so that's why everybody's forecasting sort of a reduced season in the Atlantic basin.
1: So really, it's because at the end of the day, it comes down to wind shear, basically, right? I mean, you know, the way I try to explain this is the storms come off the west coast of Africa And these tropical systems, they don't want wind shear like a thunderstorm would over land. Like a thunderstorm over land, it thrives with wind shear. It can last longer. But these tropical systems, they just want to be doing the dance with the water. Just the water, nice and quiet up above our heads, you know, not. I always say, like, when you put a tropical system through wind shear, it's like putting it through a paper shredder. And so if these things are coming from east to west, and then we've got a stronger jet stream coming from the west than usual, that's going to mess things up a little bit for the storms, which, of course, is a good thing. You know, real quick before we go here, how would you characterize this upcoming El Nino? Because so many people have been talking about it. I think it kind of bothers me as a scientist because it just gets thrown out there like it's only a negative thing. Oh, my gosh, a big El Nino. I try to explain, like, it can have some positive effects. It also does have some negative effects, much like a La Nina does. What do you think are the big highlights in a minute or less of this upcoming El Nino?
2: Yeah, so, I mean, I think it depends on where you are, right? Like, it can be really beneficial for parts of California and southwestern U.S., especially in the winter, as far as water goes. It can mean sort of a milder winter for some parts of the United States, especially up into the Pacific Northwest and to parts of Canada. But then in other parts of the world, it can mean sort of like drought conditions in sort of the Australia region, and maybe really wet conditions over in Peru. And so the big thing about El Nino is that it's a deviation from what we normally see, right? Like it's a deviation from expectation. And so the problem, the reason that people, I think, often talk about it in a negative fashion is because it's not climatological, right? Like it goes against what the climatology is in a lot of areas.
1: That's really insightful. That's good stuff. Man, this was a great guest. Good call, Chris. We'll have to have you back. That is Iyad Atala, a professor who teaches meteorology down at the University of Arizona. We really appreciate the time tonight. That was great stuff, man. I hope you have a great rest of the night.
2: Thank you, Arnold. Take care.
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0: This is the sound of Claire cooking dinner at home. 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
1: Is Fox Weather at night. Welcome in. Fox Weather After Dark would also be a good name for this show, too. Why do I always have these thoughts as soon as we come on air? I just like to share them. I don't have much of a filter. I'm Ari Sarsalari. Welcome in. Good to have you guys along with us. What is it, Wednesday already? So it's our Thursday? We got this. We got this. A lot of active weather going on the last several days. Look at this. This is from earlier in Clear Lake, Iowa. And you can see that is water where it's not supposed to be. Flooding is going to be a concern over the next few days, not only in parts of the Midwest, but also down into the Ohio Valley and even parts of the Tennessee Valley, too. Look at this video from Monday. Scottsboro, Alabama. Our good friend Daniel Harbin. This guy tweets so many videos at us, and, like, they're all spectacular. Like, every single one of them. I mean, I don't know what he does. He just gets up in the morning, gets the drone out, and just starts taking video all day. And he comes up with some amazing stuff. That is a beautiful part of the country, by the way. Scottsboro, Alabama, up there in the northeastern part of the state. Kind of in the southern Appalachians down there. You got Sand Mountain. You got Lookout Mountain. Beautiful plateaus, rolling hills, etc. And they do get a lot of storms and rain, obviously, especially this time of year. Look at that. Man, you can see the condensation of a little cloud that was forming on the south end. All right. Away from the eye candy, we got to talk severe weather tonight. This is where the overall highest threat is going to be. It's a level 3 risk for parts of the High Plains east of Denver, western parts of Nebraska and Kansas. But we've had storms that have been lighting up really throughout this entire corridor here from Wisconsin down through parts of Iowa. We've seen some flash flooding. We are mainly looking at damaging wind as the number one threat here. And you can really see that highlighted in the Storm Prediction Center's outlook. So it's a level 3 risk for mainly damaging wind. We could see some hail in some of these storms, but it's going to be 75 plus miles per hour possible with some of these storms that form in the high plains. Denver, I think the worst of the storms will stay to your east. Same deal in Pueblo. I know earlier we had a storm that was to the northeast of Pueblo that shot out a outflow boundary that went right through the Aspen Acres fire. So that probably shifted the wind there for a little bit. And so far today, let me just see what our top reports have been. Yeah, you see the storm we were just looking at? I guess I got to broaden this out a little bit. It's been really through the plains. Parts of, let's see, Nebraska, Montana, Wyoming, we've had some hail that's been falling. And that storm that you're seeing down below me here, at least you will see in just a second, that's the storm that dropped some, what was it, a little bit smaller than golf ball sized hail. Look at the high base on that storm, too. Big old high base on it, meaning the bottom of the storm is actually pretty high off the ground. So in those situations, it's like almost impossible to get a tornado, but you can still get some really large hail in some of the storms. And that's what we've seen there. Curious what the strongest winds have been so far. Yeah, we've already had a bunch of 70-plus mile-per-hour winds. Colorado, North Carolina, Arizona. This is Nebraska, by the way, Aurora Airport, and a couple up there in Colorado, as I mentioned. So, yeah. That is our situation when it comes to the storms tonight. Let me run you through the forecast model just to see exactly how these pan out. All right, so clock's up at the top left of your screen. I'm going to start this a little bit later here because we're later on in the night. Okay, so we get after midnight, and the threat for storms in the level 3 risk area is pretty low, honestly, at this point. I don't think this is going to be one of these situations where we have a lot of storms that are going on deep into the night. Now, I will say watch out in Kansas City. You know, sometime after midnight, probably before 6 a.m., there are going to be some storms around. The atmosphere is not perfectly primed for, like, the big, nasty, severe weather, but we could see some storms that will be a little bit on the gusty side, et cetera. Now, I also want to talk about this threat that we have coming up for some flooding in the Ohio Valley down into the Tennessee Valley. It's especially places like Kentucky and Tennessee. The problem in those spots is that the ground is really waterlogged because we had a lot of rain around. You recall this at the end of June? Remember the flash flood emergencies that we had? It was like Indiana, eastern Kentucky, and then southern Kentucky, too, a little bit southeast of Bowling Green. So this is not an area where we have like any significant drought that's happening. A lot of the times if you have drought in a certain area and you get a bunch of rain that falls, yes, initially it can cause flooding because the ground is really hard, but then it'll usually sink in and the ground accepts it. And it's like, thank you for all this water. Well, in this case, the ground just holds on to the water, and it's like, I don't need this water anymore. What are you doing here? Basically, it's waterlogged, and so When we get more rain that falls on top of that, it ends up becoming a problem. This is what it's going to look like here. By the way, we have flood watches that are out for this entire region through Sunday. The heavier rain's going to start tomorrow. Starts kind of farther up toward the north, and then it's just going to be these batches of rain coming in from west to east along a stalled-out boundary that'll be sitting over that region. When all's said and done, some spots could see 5 to 8 inches of rain. It's not out of the realm of possibility, and that would be a lot. So I'll show it to you here on the future radar. And what I've done here is I've highlighted the Weather Prediction Center's outlook. Let me show these to you first, actually, before I go to the forecast model on this. So it's going to be Thursday, Friday, Saturday. You notice very similar areas. Thursday, it includes parts of the Midwest, but then it's basically the Ohio Valley and parts of the interior Northeast there on Friday and Saturday. So the Ohio River is in this pretty much the entire time. Here's Thursday. Take you forward in time a little bit. And St. Louis, under the gun. Afternoon, evening thunderstorms, multiple rounds. Friday, a little bit farther toward the east. We get a pretty nasty batch of some really heavy rain that comes in during the evening. So we'll have to be on high alert during the evening, the overnight tomorrow, because we could see some storms there. So just giving you like an early heads up about the flood threat that we have coming up there, and we'll follow that over the next few days. How about the Detroit Lakes tornado, Chris? I say we do that. I want to update people about this because, you know, we were prepping the show today and all of a sudden realized we saw this video and we're like, what the heck is this? Like, I hadn't even seen this. It was Detroit Lakes, Minnesota, where they had an EF2 tornado that happened on Monday evening. And so I think this was one of those that to some degree kind of fell under the radar. So I wanted to make sure to update people about it. There were 3 injuries with this. Nobody died. Kind of a smaller community out there in northwestern Minnesota. It's a little bit east of Fargo. And it was this cluster of storms right here. Look at this. So you can actually see a little bit when you look at this, like in really slow motion. You see how there's like a southerly flow that's coming out of Fergus Falls while all this stuff is coming in from the northwest. There's a spot here where it all meets, which happens to be like right over Detroit Lakes. And this was around 7:30 p.m. or so. Monday evening. Look at that. If you go back and forth, you can really see the stuff from the south kind of coming in, and it all spins a little bit. Now, the majority of the storm reports that we saw out of this were reports of straight-line damaging wind. But yeah, when you look at it up close here, you see the storm reports come out. There were no reports of tornadoes. Kind of interesting how local storm reports work sometimes. You know, maybe you get hit by a tornado like that, probably not the first thing that you're thinking about to be like, hey, calling the weather service, let you guys know that there was a tornado that just hit. A lot of the times it'll just come out as damage reports, and then the weather service goes out and surveys and finds out that there was a tornado. Sorry about this, Chris. I'll be more aware of my framing on these from now on. But now that we're full, you can see power poles knocked out, power flashes. The tornado itself was actually along this lake. It's called Floyd Lake. And the tornado came right across the lake like this. This is what it was. EF2, I believe it was 115 mile per hour wind. And the path length, it was on the ground for like 7 miles. So that's a pretty significant tornado right there. Look at that. There's Floyd Lake right there. The community that you're seeing down below me, that's on the west side of Floyd Lake in Minnesota there. This is Detroit Lake, so this was like right on the north side of Detroit Lakes. Just a nasty little storm that I wanted to update you guys on. Again, nobody died, but we did have some injuries in that one. All right, back to the East Coast we go. I guess I'm kind of the newest transplant here. Chris, you transplanted here what, about five years ago?
0: Yep.
1: So you live in Brooklyn. Is it different in Brooklyn? Because I feel like here in Midtown, it just stinks. Like every time we get rain, the smells just get even worse and worse. Is it better in Brooklyn or
0: no? It's better in Brooklyn.
1: Okay.
0: Although I'm sure there's spots that are bad, but
1: okay. Well,
0: that's my experience.
1: It's a very important story, how bad it smells in Midtown Manhattan when it rains. And my good buddy and my roommate at work here, Nick Kozer, he hit the streets talking to people about it. Check this out.
2: Tell me what you think the city smells like when it rains.
3: Musty.
2: Yeah.
3: And damp, musty smell.
2: Did you know that the smell of rain actually has a name?
3: It probably does. I don't remember.
2: It's called petrichor.
3: Learn something today.
2: Do you think the rain makes New York City smell bad?
4: No, not really. There are worse stuff than in New York during the rain.
2: Do me a favor. Take a big inhale. Now tell me what that smells like.
4: You should smell Paris. recently read. Go to Eiffel Tower and smell it after
2: It's worse than this? What does that smell like?
4: Smell like pee.
2: Some would argue that that's kind of how it smells around here, too.
4: No, not really. It's better here.
2: How would you describe the smell of the city when it rains? Is it a good smell, a bad smell? Is it neutral, offensive?
4: I'm more or less indifferent.
2: What's the grossest thing you've smelled in New York City?
4: Oh, gosh, I have no idea.
2: Maybe
4: weed?
2: That's so common, I just don't even register it anymore.
4: That's fair.
2: Do you think the rain makes New York City smell different?
5: We've been focused on other things, to be honest.
2: Like celebrating the win.
5: Exactly. But it's...
2: So it wouldn't matter. It could smell... The whole city could smell like pee. You wouldn't care. Right now.
5: No. For us right now, New York just smells like victory. So...
1: Smells like victory. How about that? Yeah, you get used to the weed smell. It's been around ever since I've been here. You like that smell, Chris?
0: No, not for me.
1: I'm kind of weird because I don't smoke it and I can't smoke anything. Anything makes me cough, but I actually do like the smell of weed. Yeah, it's kind of like I like the smell of it. I can't help it. Anyway, speaking of New York, coming up after the break, we're going to talk to a good buddy of ours in-house here. He works behind the scenes, Greg Diamond. I've worked with him for quite a while. He took this video. A lot of people were saying this video was AI, but this was on Friday when that big, nasty line of storms was coming through. We still have people without power, if you can believe it, from that line of storms in parts of New Jersey and Pennsylvania. Of course, New York took a pretty hard hit. Brooklyn took a hard hit from that one as well. And we're going to get a firsthand account. I'm going to call Greg on the phone, and we are going to hear his story because it really is an amazing story of how strong that wind was and how fast the storm came in. It's a weather nerd's dream. Stick with us here on Fox Weather at Night. We will be right back.
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1: That that is just a phenomenal video. If you're a weather nerd, you're kind of in heaven there probably. It did get a little hairy after this. This was from Friday. It was July 4th Eve, so July 3rd. And this is some video that actually comes from inside the building. He's our he's kind of the leader of the graphics department, Greg Diamond, a great meteorologist who I've worked with for a while. And I think his Instagram stories have expired, but the day after this, he put together like one of the most solid lineup of Instagram stories I think I've ever seen. Story goes,
0: jealous to mix it.
1: Yeah. I'm telling you, I know. I kept looking at them at home, and I'm like, oh my gosh, I wish I could have been there. So he's out there with his wife. You know, they got a sitter for the kid. It was like date night and everything, and they're out there on the Hudson. And then they got slammed by this storm. You want to hit me with the radar super quick here, Chris, just so I can set this up? This was the line of storms, and we still have people without power in parts of Pennsylvania and northern New Jersey from this. I think most people in New York have recovered, but there were, you know, there's a lot of damage in like Brooklyn and Queens, you know, parts of western Long Island, northern New Jersey, that I-80 corridor, places like Morristown took some pretty heavy damage. So I gave Greg a call here on the phone. We got him standing by. I just want to hear the story here. Greg, how you doing tonight?
11: Well, I'm doing just fine, Ari.
1: All right, all right.
11: Pleasure to be with you, as always.
1: Yeah, we're going high tech with this one. I always like I'm a big fan of the speakerphone call live on air. It actually works pretty nicely. Okay, so hit me with the setup here. Were you guys on the Hudson? What was this, like some kind of couples outing? Like, what was going on here?
11: Yeah, so we're in the middle of New York Harbor there. We had taken a boat tour that day. It was the day before, you know, the Sail 250. Parade of tall ships through New York Harbor. I wasn't going to be there July 4th, so I wanted to see them. So we took a special cruise that went down to Sandy Hook, New Jersey, where they were stationed that day. So we go down to Sandy Hook, which, you know, you got to go out of New York Harbor, past the Verrazano Bridge, out to Jersey. It was lovely. It was sunny. It was obviously very hot that day. And then as we're making the turn to go back into New York, you know, to head back to New York, I look up at the sky, and right away, like, I see this big towering cumulus in the distance, and I look, and I'm like, is that a Pileus cloud up top? And there's, I think you just showed it right there. Yeah, so there was a, right, you know, a Pileus cloud, which you know, Ari.
1: Yeah. Let me explain the Pileus cloud real quick for people. Are you on Max here, Chris, so I can tell it straight? It's this kind of like, it's like a little hat cloud that sits on top of the storm. It's like usually at the top of the updraft. So you got the updraft that's coming up like this. And then you get this little, it's like a lenticular cloud kind of. And we've talked about those before with mountain waves. So you look up, you see the Pileus cloud. You also, I think at some point said you saw some Mammatus clouds, which are like these cool looking clouds on the underside of the anvil. So right away, you were detached from the weather throughout the day, apart from the fact that it was like in the middle of a brutal heat wave. You're just trying to stay cool. And so what lets you know that this storm meant business?
11: Right. I was not looking at anything all day. And I look at the sky and I'm like, I said to my wife, Michelle, I said, yeah, that's a pretty nasty storm. And then I checked the radar and sure enough, I said, it's about 30 miles away. And

0: Like, this is right before the worst of it hit. I mean, that already looks pretty bad. You got the white caps going there. It looks like it's gusting over 40. Like, how bad did it get?
1: Yeah, so this is real bad. At this point, I'm standing. I got, like, I'm bracing myself against the wind, which I wasn't expecting to be that strong. I'm literally holding the phone up, and it's like I'm losing my grip. But, yeah, wind's easily 40, 50 plus miles an hour. You know, I'd be surprised it was stronger than that at that point. And I think I got about a minute of video here. And everyone, I've seen people say that because of the coloring, this is AI, and it's not. This is the color of the sky that day. You can see the rain coming out in the distance. The boat was rocking a little bit. And then, yeah, right after I at this point, the phone's falling out of my hand. And I stopped the video. And at that point, we got the big surge of wind. Which I think, Newark gust of 71. There was a station in your car with gust of 68. We got that. We got a huge wave at the same time, get absolutely soaked. And then was a bunch of people on the ship in the front with me. It takes four of us to try to pry the door open and all get back inside, to escape the worst of this wind. And you can see, yeah, there we are. We got absolutely, obliterated by this wave that came in.
0: It's like,
1: and
0: you were,
1: people are freaking out. I'm loving it. I think it's the best day of my life.
0: Oh yeah, I would imagine that's the case. It's like an episode of Deadliest Catch. And for those of you not familiar, Greg Diamond's not a small dude. I mean, he's like, what, 6'3", 6'4", something. He's a tall dude. He's a big dude. And for four people, including him, to be needed in order to close the door, you know that had to be a heck of a gust of wind. So a storm rolls through. And after that, the coloring of the sky was just absolutely phenomenal. I mean, you know, like I said earlier, as a weather nerd, it must have been really cool to experience that storm in a somewhat safe kind of setting. And then after it rolls through, you know, not only did we have a beautiful sky, did you catch any of those anvil crawlers, like some of that lightning?
1: Oh, yeah. We definitely saw it. I didn't get any on video, but, the lightning, and then you start to get those... Got the lightning while you're getting that incredible sunset behind it. None of these photos have any filters. It was easily one of the best sunsets I have ever seen.
0: So, what did your wife think about the whole thing? Did she think of it more as an ordeal, or was it like a relationship building experience?
1: She loved it and wants to go storm chasing now.
0: Oh man, dude, you found the right woman. That's awesome, Greg. We appreciate it. I know you got a little one at home and everything, and you've already worked a full shift today. Thanks for the time tonight, man. Have a great rest of the night.
1: I appreciate it. I'll talk to you later.
0: All right, later, buddy. That's great stuff. Man, now I'm even more jealous. Sounded like a lot of fun. That was a wild night, though. I mean, I've told the story. I was on the train. There was a big tree that was down. So, you know, they had to take everybody off the train. I Ubered home. There was damage everywhere. I mean, it was a rough situation there. But, yeah, there you go. That was a storm. Crazy thing is, it didn't look that bad on radar. It's just, if you recall, this was a day when we were in the middle of the heat wave. And there was just a ton of energy around. So anything that popped up was going to produce crazy wind gusts. And that's exactly what happened. Okay, I'm going to change gears here. Let's talk tropics. We will go out into the Atlantic where things are nice and quiet. And I'm going to show you a couple of reasons why it's really quiet right now. Yes, we've got a few tropical waves, as is usually the case. Here's the intertropical convergence zone, which is... Maybe I could just spend some time teaching people what that is, right? I'm looking for anything interesting about this story. So generally, like, the trade winds come out of the east. And usually the intertropical convergence zone, it's called that because wind converges along it. You notice this? You can see how it kind of comes out of the northeast on the north side in the northern hemisphere. And then you get on the other side of it, and it comes in out of the southeast. So there's a lot of convergence going on here at the surface, which, you know, as you know, if you watch the show a lot, it leads to rising air, divergence aloft. It basically means there are a lot of thunderstorms going on out here. Now, a lot of the times during tropical season, you'll get these waves of energy that will get somewhere near the ITCZ, as we call it. And under the right circumstances, if you have a low amount of wind shear out here, if you have very warm water and all that kind of stuff, these things can turn into tropical systems, tropical storms, hurricanes, etc. Well, first off, we're still pretty early in the season, so this is not really the part of the season where the main development region, as we call it, which is like east of the Caribbean, west of the west coast of Africa, It's not usually very active this time of year anyway, but there's an especially high amount of dust that's going to be around for the next few days. This is kind of typical to see this time of year, a lot of Saharan dust coming off the west coast of Africa. But by the way, some of this dust by next week will probably make it into parts of the Gulf, and that'll make for some really cool-looking sunrises.

0: and sunsets. It's usually pretty high up in the upper levels of the atmosphere. Anyway, we also have a pretty decent amount of wind shear that's around in the main development region. And here's the deal with wind shear. Tropical systems do not like wind shear. When you have thunderstorms that are happening over land, they do like wind shear. The wind shear with a thunderstorm that's happening over land can actually make the thunderstorm last longer. It helps to preserve the thunderstorm for longer. But a tropical system wants to be by itself. A tropical system is like a one half of a married couple that likes to sleep by themselves, right? You know those couples where they each sleep by themselves? That's how I describe a tropical system. It wants to be by itself with nothing too crazy going on. We got to talk earlier with Dr. Jill Trepanier from LSU. She's a very knowledgeable about hurricanes, and here's what she had to say about where we're at so far and what could happen from here on out.
1: So when we think about looking for the favorable spots, we're looking for warm water, sure, but that's everywhere. We're trying to find these areas typically near land. When we think about, say, Hurricane Melissa last year south of Jamaica, it really wasn't conducive everywhere else, but there was this small area where shear was really minimal. You had the incredible ocean temperature present, and all you need is one small disturbance and a couple of days for a storm to become a monster.
0: Yeah, so there you go. And this is really what she's referring to. You know, usually this time of year, again, the main development region is not that active. And we're going to be in a setup here with El Nino, which I'll talk about in more detail coming up, where the subtropical jet gets very active. And what do you think this does? Remember, we were talking about how the general trade winds are out of the east. So when we get waves of energy, they like to come from east to west. Well, when we have an especially active subtropical jet, that just adds a lot of wind shear. Different winds going in different directions in that general vicinity. So any storms coming in here out of the east, that's the main effect of El Nino. So it tends to keep the Atlantic hurricane season a little bit quieter. But if we do see any action, we just got to watch these fronts that get off of the east coast of the U.S. Sometimes you get a little front that just likes to sit out here. The Gulf Stream's kind of warm. The Gulf of America is pretty warm as well. And if we are to see anything, you know, that could be the spot. By the way, the Colorado State came out with an updated forecast. I didn't even bring it up to put it in the show, but they lowered the numbers, basically. So it's going to be a below-average season. It seems highly likely. It still only takes one. We've had seasons before where we don't have too many hurricanes, but, like, the one that forms ends up making landfall, and it ends up being a big deal. So it's a numbers game, as always, and it looks like it's going to be a quieter season. This is some incredible video, isn't it? Is this Earth or is this Mars? What are we looking at here? It's a town called Kamloops up in British Columbia, which is an amazing name for a town. And what you're seeing there is because of some smoke from a fire that's nearby. So we're going to look at some of the...
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10: 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Two taps later, Claire says nope to the charge and Wells Fargo is on the case. However you make money work, Wells Fargo can work with that.
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12: I'm Brian Norcross with a Hurricane HQ Minute about wind speeds and why tropical storm and hurricane thresholds begin with such weird numbers. Did it ever seem strange to you that technically tropical storms begin at 39 miles per hour and the hurricane threshold is 74? Why don't we use round numbers? Well, it goes back to British Admiral Francis Beaufort, who in 1807 published a scale to correlate wind speeds to sea conditions. Notice that Beaufort's force 12 means a hurricane. The scale told captains which sails to use as the winds got stronger. Full sails for light wind and no sails for hurricane force. Eventually, world meteorologists settled on an arcane formula to convert the Beaufort number to wind speed. This equation gives us meters per second, which we convert to knots and then miles per hour. The history and the math give us the 39 and 74 mile per hour thresholds for tropical storms and hurricanes. But the National Hurricane Center only forecasts to the nearest five. So 40 and 75 miles per hour are the numbers to remember. Fox Weather, for all seasons, for all America.
0: Warming up our brains a little bit with all those numbers there from Norcross. I like it. This is some video out of Detroit Lakes, Minnesota. They had a tornado on Monday evening. Yeah, so 2 days ago. And it ended up being an EF2 tornado. And, you know, Chris and I were preparing the show today, and I'm kind of looking at this, and I'm like, I feel like this story went a little bit under the radar, so I wanted to spend a little bit of time on it. It was within a line of storms. Now, the line of storms mostly produced straight line damaging wind. But it was like, so Detroit Lakes is like a little bit east of Fargo here. It was really, you can kind of see a little bit of cell interaction there going on. You see it there, Chris? You can kind of see like there's a bit of a, some of this stuff feeding in from the south as this line's coming in from the north. And right where they meet, there was a little bit of a spin up there that happened.
13: Do we know the exact time of the tornado? I think.
0: I mean, I can show you here. I know the exact time that the line of storms came through. It was like right here-ish.
13: Okay.
0: So it was like between 7 and 8 p.m. Central time there. And here's the interesting thing. Like, you see these storm reports that came up. The reports said stuff like this. Sorry, you might have to take this full because I did not respect the boundaries. But 64 miles per hour. That was a report that we had. We had a report of some tree branches 6 to 8 inches down. Now, here's the interesting thing. This is the lake right here. Gosh darn it, I got to remember the name of the lake. Hang tight, I'll find it. Or will I? Yeah, Floyd Lake. It's called Floyd Lake on the north side of Detroit Lakes. And this was like right where the tornado track was. It went right over that lake. So this LSR should, like, match up with where the tornado was, but it said 64 miles per hour. So maybe it just kind of caught a weaker part of the tornado as it was going on. The damage that you're seeing down there, that is on the that's on the west side of Floyd Lake right there. So the tornado actually went across Floyd Lake, and I can show you that with the graphic that we have here. Shout out to Joe Davis who made this for me on short notice. But yeah, you can see it right here. There's Floyd Lake. That's where I was talking about. And it went right across the lake right there. EF2, 115 mile per hour winds. And the reports are that three people were injured. There's one person that was injured as the roof came down on their house. You can see there was a bunch of tree damage there. The thing was on the ground for 7 miles. So, I mean, pretty significant tornado there. 800 yards path width. And it did do some damage to some of those communities. I wonder if we zoom in here, if you can actually see that community. Yeah, that's it right there. I mean, you can see from that drone shot, it looks like it was kind of this area right here that was affected. And then it emerged on the east side of the lake, as you might imagine, a bunch of houses that are on the lake there. So I just wanted to draw some attention to that. It was a pretty significant tornado that somewhat went under the radar. And I wanted to make sure that we covered that story. Let's see. Let's do the British Columbia smoke. What do you think? All right, let's play this video. I was saying before the break, this looks like it's from Mars. Look at this. Kamloops. Man, I just want to visit Canada more often. I've only been there like once or twice and not too far up into Canada, like right across the border. It just looks like such a cool country to be in. That is unbelievable. That's from wildfire smoke from a fire that's going on not terribly far away from where you see this video being taken. So let me give you some perspective here, as we like to do. So here's Washington State. Here's northern Idaho, northern Montana. This is up in British Columbia. And here's the town of Kamloops. Now, this was yesterday. And it's a little tough to see on the visible satellite where this fire is coming from. If you got really a solid trained eye for it, you can see a bit of a smoke plume coming there from the southwest. It's a pretty big area of fires. I believe like 20 to 30,000 acres between the couple of fires that are going on there. Now, if you pull today's loop, you can see the fires a little bit better. Let me see this as it goes forward in time. Yeah, actually, it's a little bit farther toward the southwest. I was misaligning it on the last one. So this is actually closer to Merritt. So the fires themselves are what? About, let's see. Yeah, about 60-some miles away. So a lot of that smoke may not be, like, in the lower levels of the atmosphere. That has more of that look. Like, you remember what it looked like? What year was it in New York City when we had the Canadian wildfires?
13: 23.
0: I feel like it was 23. I can't exactly remember, but it was one of those years. And, it filters the sunlight to a certain point where it looks like that. It looks awesome. It looks really cool, but obviously the air quality goes down quite a bit. I figured while we're on the visible satellite, is this okay with you, Chris, if I take the liberty of doing a visible satellite tour right now?
13: That is totally fine.
0: All right. There may be some surprises in here for you.
13: It was 2023.
0: 23. Okay. So something was clicking in my head with that. Let's start with this cool little spin up off the northeast coast yesterday. We did show this on the show last night, but I wanted to show it again. I love this stuff. A non-tropical area of low pressure that was sitting right off the coast there of Long Island, southern New England. There you can see Rhode Island, Cape Cod down here. And it was just an area of low pressure. We still had some showers around yesterday morning, and it was this thing that was responsible for them. Look at that. Now, what does it look like right now? Not nearly as cool, but you can still see the spin, that's for sure. Look at this. Big old comma cloud out here. Counterclockwise spin going on in there. Not as pronounced as it was yesterday when it kind of looked like a little... I mean, actually, toward the beginning of this loop, it does look pretty sweet. Look at this, Chris. Looks like a little octopus going on in here. Check this out. We'll go back. We'll go forward. It's pretty nice. There's a nice little boundary in there.
13: Yeah, we're like remnant boundaries getting moved around. That's very cool.
0: And the different types of clouds, too, I think it's pretty cool. Like, you get some cloud streets here on the backside of it where some cooler air is being filtered in. And, it's just a really cool thing to see on the visible satellite. You see the big thunderstorms farther toward the south. That's off the coast of the Carolinas. You can see Cape Hatteras there on the left side of the screen. So just totally different air masses there where you get some cooler air up here toward the north. That's the type of clouds you tend to see. And then you get the thunderstorms here farther toward the south. Okay, up to Montana we go. I literally was just doing this. I was just going all across the country like this, looking if I could find anything cool on the visible satellite. And lo and behold, this is a nice little, I call it like a contrasty piece, right? Because we had a bunch of fog here. Yeah, that's fog up in northeastern Montana. This was this morning. And then during the afternoon, you can see a couple of thunderstorms blowing up. So you're watching the fog burn off up there. And then all of a sudden, you get these thunderstorms that form. So yeah, a little bit of a contrast. You get the fog, you get the thunderstorms. I thought that was pretty darn cool. Really interesting to see how fast this thunderstorm goes up. This is kind of cool. It's like you see these cumulus. And here's a little tip for those of you that like to use visible satellite to follow stuff. You'll see these little cumulus pop up, and suddenly they'll start to become agitated, right? You see that? Like, agitated cumulus is what we call this. You can see it starting to bubble up a little bit. And then all of a sudden you've got your storm that fires up from that. You know what this would pair nicely with? Sudda's video. Let's do it. Now, this is a thunderstorm from our storm tracker, Mark Suddeth. He literally just did this from his backyard. He's out in the Wilmington area. But I figured since we're talking about agitated cumulus, we might as well show this. He busted out the drone, and he got a nice shot here of some thunderstorms. And what I really like about this is you can see the whole structure of the thunderstorm. How great is that? You know, you see the bubbly cumulus, and on the close-up shot, you can actually see the cumulus bubbling in real time. A lot of the times we'll show you a time lapse. If you look closely up at the top of this, let me see. Do I have a shot of this? Oh, I don't have this one. That's okay. You got it. But it's upward rising air, right? Vertically. What am I saying? Air that is rising. Air that is moving upward. Upward vertical motion was the phrase that I was looking for there. So anytime you get a thunderstorm, we always talk about this thing called convection. What is convection? It's just a big word for upward moving air, the rising air, and you need that for thunderstorms. All right, I got one more on the visible satellite tour. Let's go back to Max here. This was from yesterday. Come on, man. Don't do me like that. I even tested it before we... let me take off the interpolate. Maybe that'll help. There we go. Okay. There we go. Look at this. So we got a bunch of thunderstorms that popped up yesterday, and you can see the outflow from them. I just thought that was pretty darn cool. You see these little like bow-shaped things that come out of the storm, and they move down toward the south. This was like Mississippi and Alabama. Press play on this, and boom, you can see a bunch of outflow boundaries there. These usually show up pretty nicely on the radar, but sometimes you can also see them on the satellite. So sometimes it is actually some pieces of the clouds that it's picking up as well. Man, did I go too long again? Are we going to have time for this? Let's do it. All right, let's go rapid fire. You've all heard that it's going to be a big time, very strong El Nino. People are asking questions. Question number one. I went too fast for you. Should we do the questions or should we just do them after the break? We got about a minute.
14: Yeah, we'll do
0: them a little later on in the show. All right, that's fine. It's going to be a very strong El Nino, and it looks like it's going to peak sometime during the late fall and the winter. So real quick, I will hit this, Chris. Let's go to Max. Generally, what we tend to see during the late fall and the winter when we have an El Nino going on is a stronger Pacific jet stream. It's kind of the subtropical jet right now, but it will be the regular Pacific jet stream come fall and winter. This means more active weather, meaning a very active rainy season in the west, and generally more active weather down in the south, which could mean some more snowstorms down in the south. So we'll dive more into detail about that. We got some good questions coming up, but I yakked for too long about the satellite, which honestly I'm not surprised about. Coming up after the break, we're going to talk.
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0: All right, welcome back into Fox Weather at Night. You're looking at some video out of Tucson, Arizona, back in 2022, and that is just such a beautiful example of a downburst happening. And man, I really want to keep that one as our go-to every time I'm explaining a downburst because it just shows it so perfectly. Those things can lead to, obviously, some really strong wind gusts, regardless of whether you have dust around on the ground. Look at that. Just a big bomb of cold air. It actually has some drier air, even though there's rain involved with it too. But it brings down some cooler, drier air from the top of the storm, hits that ground, and it just shoots out in all directions. And if you're out ahead of that, you can get a 60, 70 mile per hour wind gust. So the big talk of the West over the last couple of weeks, of course, has been the fires. We've had two of the top five biggest fires in Utah state history that are still ongoing right now. We had a lot of fires in Colorado, Arizona, New Mexico, kind of that whole region. And really, technically, monsoon season has been going on for a couple of weeks at this point, but I guess it's starting a little bit late. I wanted to bring in somebody who knows the area a lot better than I do, professor of practice hydrology and atmospheric sciences over at the University of Arizona, Iyad Atala. Thank you so much for the time tonight. I really appreciate it. So, you know, I've got the graphic up here of what a typical monsoon setup would look like. You get the high pressure that sets up somewhere near the Four Corners. You start to get into this easterly flow, tap into some of the moisture from the Gulf, and all of a sudden you get the monsoon showers and storms. Is it like a late start this season? Has it been going on? Where are we at?
17: So we actually technically started right on time. Okay. Because normally we consider monsoon season to run from, from June 15th. Till about the end of September and into October. And we did get thunderstorms on June 15th. But it's been relatively dry since then. So it was kind of a false start to the monsoon. And the thunderstorms that we got that day weren't actually the typical pattern that you were showing. It was more of a trough coming in from off of the West Coast, which is not typical for this time of year, but is potentially related to El Nino.
0: Yeah, I do. I do remember that, and actually, that's something that we'll probably talk about here coming up. This idea of El Nino and the idea that it leads to a stronger Pacific jet stream, basically, like this piece of energy that comes in off of the Pacific. Does that affect monsoon season at all? Can that break up this high a little bit? Like, what ends up happening there?
17: Yeah. So normally, the correlation between El Nino and the monsoon in the summer isn't super high.
0: Okay.
17: But what it can do is it can delay the onset a bit, especially because it sort of maintains the westerlies. It doesn't really allow us to get the easterlies going. So that high pressure is basically settled in a little bit further to the south. And so we can't really get that typical easterly flow that drags in moisture from the Gulf. But the other thing that it can do is I noticed earlier you were talking about all of this warm water off of the Pacific coast, and that can sort of ramp up the tropical storm and hurricane season in the East Pacific. Yeah, and so exactly. So you were showing this graphic earlier, and some of our really intense monsoon days can be associated with moisture surges associated with hurricanes in the eastern Pacific. So it's kind of a negative on the front side of the monsoon, but potentially a positive on the backside.
0: So then it almost kind of like evens out probably when you're looking at seasonal averages. And like you mentioned, it, you know, what that leads to in climatological speak is that there's not a very strong correlation, even though there could be some parts of the season that are a little bit higher and lower than usual. You know, the unique thing that we have going on with this El Nino right now is it seems like the water is very warm below the surface as well. So when we get thunderstorms and even tropical systems out in the Pacific that would normally cause upwelling, right? So you bring like what is usually much cooler water that's down below the surface to the top, and you can kind of cycle things pretty quickly. Right now, that's really not happening. So are you pretty confident in the forecast that this ends up being a high-end El Nino?
17: Yeah, I think that there's a great consensus that this is going to be a high-end El Nino, and I think for us, the problematic part may be that once the hurricanes get going, they're going to be less prone to weakening due to upwelling. And so even slow moving hurricanes might have more actually like a deeper pool of water to draw energy from. So we might be dealing with some pretty intense cyclones come later in the season.
0: Yeah, that definitely makes sense, especially out in the East Pacific. So, Chris, what do you say? I say we take some of these questions. We had some viewers. Is that doable?
18: Yeah.
0: Okay. Let's take a few questions together, because while we have the expert here, I think that would be a good idea. We've got this thing where people can scan a QR code. Sometimes they send us pictures. Sometimes they give us compliments. Sometimes they say bad things about us. And sometimes they ask questions. This one's from Lori in Lakeland, Florida. I think there should be more discussion about how the pattern affects Florida winters, specifically severe weather. So as I've heard, doesn't El Nino tend to make it for a bit of a more active severe weather season down in Florida?
17: Yes. Yeah, so generally speaking, El Nino is prone to produce active weather with a stronger than normal subtropical jet stream, like you're showing in the graphic here across the Gulf Coast states. And with that, you know, you always have really warm, moist, unstable airs kind of sitting over the Gulf of Mexico, the Gulf of America. And that can be problematic, right? So any little dips or storms, when you have that kind of moisture and warmth available, it doesn't take a lot of energy in the jet stream to produce a lot of damage. And so if you have a strong jet stream and you have that sort of source of warm, moist air in the Gulf, then, yeah, you can have a problem.
0: Okay, next question. That was a great answer. Here we go. I think it had something to do with snow in the West, right? We can just start talking about Chris is going to pull it up, I think. Here we go. Okay, with the Super El Nino looming, are we going to see a significant, much-needed snowpack this upcoming winter? This guy's in Wyoming, by the way, Thomas McAvoy. We desperately need snow here in the Cody, Wyoming area. Now, I pulled a graphic of, you know, typically what we tend to see during strong El Nino winters. And to me, it appears, and, you know, tell me if I'm wrong here, it appears that there's not a super strong correlation. It appears that there's more of a correlation to more snow, like in parts of the Sierra and farther out toward the west. Is that right?
17: Yeah, so it kind of goes back to that graphic that we were seeing earlier with kind of the split in the jet streams, with you have the polar jet stream up further up into Canada, and then you have the subtropical jet stream. So in a normal winter, that polar jet stream that you see up there would be much further south, and that would produce more snow in the Cascades, et cetera. But with a strong subtropical jet stream, that snowpack is going to be more focused in towards central and southern California, Arizona, and maybe southern Utah, Colorado, in that region.
0: Yeah, I mean, when you look at this, it's kind of in between everything, right? So if you're looking for Wyoming, Colorado, there's not a very strong correlation, unfortunately. And I know they do need the snow up there, that's for sure, but this will definitely be good for the snow in the Sierra. I know it was a below-average year last season as well. Do we have another question, Chris? I think we had one more. You keep looking surprised when I go over there. I thought we were going 1, 2, 3. I remember there were three. Let's see. The other one was, how does El Nino conditions in the Pacific affect the Atlantic basin? I mean, we've talked about that a little bit, but I guess what I want to get into is, like, what is the exact, physical process that's going on? Why do we tend to see quieter Atlantic hurricane season during an El Nino?
17: So it really has to do with mostly the wind shear. right? And so that is related to the strength of the subtropical jet. With a much warmer than normal equatorial Pacific sort of region, we create an enhanced temperature gradient. And that enhanced temperature gradient is always going to be associated at the boundary of that temperature gradient. You're going to see a jet stream.
0: Okay.
17: And when that jet stream spills out into the Atlantic basin, it basically sort of rips the storms apart as they try to develop, right? So the top of the storm and the bottom of the storm sort of get pulled apart because you have these strong upper level winds. And so that's why everybody's forecasting sort of a reduced season in the Atlantic basin.
0: So really,
17: it's because
0: at the end of the day, it comes down to wind shear, basically, right? I mean, you know, the way I try to explain this is the storms come off the west coast of Africa, and these tropical systems, they don't want wind shear like a thunderstorm would over land. Like a thunderstorm over land, it thrives with wind shear. It can last longer. But these tropical systems, they just want to be doing the dance with the water. Just the water, nice and quiet up above our heads, you know, not. I always say, like, when you put a tropical system through wind shear, it's like putting it through a paper shredder. And so if these things are coming from east to west, and then we've got a stronger jet stream coming from the west than usual, that's going to mess things up a little bit for the storms, which, of course, is a good thing. You know, real quick before we go here, how would you characterize this upcoming El Nino? Because so many people have been talking about it. I think it kind of bothers me as a scientist because it just gets thrown out there like it's only a negative thing. Oh, my gosh, a big El Nino. I try to explain, like, it can have some positive effects. It also does have some negative effects, much like a La Nina does. What do you think are the big highlights in a minute or less of this upcoming El Nino?
17: Yeah, so, I mean, I think it depends on where you are, right? Like, it can be really beneficial for parts of California and the southwestern U.S., especially in the winter, as far as water goes. It can mean sort of a milder winter for some parts of the United States, especially up into the Pacific Northwest and to parts of Canada. But then in other parts of the world, it can mean sort of like drought conditions in sort of the Australia region, and maybe really wet conditions over in Peru. And so the big thing about El Nino is that it's a deviation from what we normally see, right? Like it's a deviation from expectation. And so the problem, the reason that people, I think, often talk about it in a negative fashion is because it's not climatological, right? Like it goes against what the climatology is in a lot of areas.
0: That's really insightful. That's good stuff. Man, this was a great guest. Good call, Chris. We'll have to have you back. That is Iyad Atala, a professor, teaches meteorology down at the University of Arizona. We really appreciate the time tonight. That was great stuff, man. I hope you have a great rest of the night.
17: Thank you, Arnold. Take care.
0: All right, guys, coming up after the break, we'll get back to some of the severe weather that's going on up in parts of the northern plains, the upper Midwest, the high plains, too.
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4: Is Fox Weather at night. Welcome in. Fox Weather After Dark would also be a good name for this show, too. Why do I always have these thoughts as soon as we come on air? I just like to share them. I don't have much of a filter. I'm Ari Sarsalari. Welcome in. Good to have you guys along with us. What is it, Wednesday already? So it's our Thursday? We got this. We got this. A lot of active weather going on the last several days. Look at this. This is from earlier in Clear Lake, Iowa. And you can see that is water where it's not supposed to be. Flooding is going to be a concern over the next few days, not only in parts of the Midwest, but also down into the Ohio Valley and even parts of the Tennessee Valley, too. Look at this video from Monday. Scottsboro, Alabama. Our good friend Daniel Harbin. This guy tweets so many videos at us, and like they're all spectacular. Like every single one of them. I mean, I don't know what he does. He just gets up in the morning, gets the drone out, and just starts taking video all day. And he comes up with some amazing stuff. That is a beautiful part of the country, by the way. Scottsboro, Alabama, up there in the northeastern part of the state. Kind of in the southern Appalachians down there. You got Sand Mountain. You got Lookout Mountain. Beautiful plateaus, rolling hills, etc. And they do get a lot of storms and rain, obviously, especially this time of year. Look at that. Man, you can see the condensation of a little cloud that was forming on the south end. All right, away from the eye candy, we got to talk severe weather tonight. This is where the overall highest threat is going to be. It's a level 3 risk for parts of the high plains east of Denver, western parts of Nebraska and Kansas. But we've had storms that have been lighting up really throughout this entire corridor here from Wisconsin down through parts of Iowa. We've seen some flash flooding. We are mainly looking at damaging wind as the number one threat here, and you can really see that highlighted in the Storm Prediction Center's outlook. So it's a level 3 risk for mainly damaging wind. We could see some hail in some of these storms, but it's going to be 75-plus miles per hour possible with some of these storms that form in the high plains. Denver, I think the worst of the storms will stay to your east. Same deal in Pueblo. I know earlier we had a storm that was to the northeast of Pueblo that shot out a outflow boundary that went right through the Aspen Acres fire. So that probably shifted the wind there for a little bit. And so far today, let me just see what our top reports have been. Yeah, you see the storm we were just looking at? I guess I got to broaden this out a little bit. It's been really through the plains. Parts of, let's see, Nebraska, Montana, Wyoming, we've had some hail that's been falling. And that storm that you're seeing down below me here, at least you will see in just a second, that's the storm that dropped some, what was it, a little bit smaller than golf ball-sized hail. Look at the high base on that storm, too. Big old high base on it, meaning the bottom of the storm is actually pretty high off the ground. So in those situations, it's like almost impossible to get a tornado, but you can still get some really large hail in some of the storms. And that's what we've seen there. Curious what the strongest winds have been so far. Yeah, we've already had a bunch of 70-plus mile-per-hour winds. Colorado, North Carolina, Arizona. This is Nebraska, by the way, Aurora Airport, and a couple up there in Colorado, as I mentioned. So, yeah, that is our situation when it comes to the storms tonight. Let me run you through the forecast model just to see exactly how these pan out. All right, so clock's up at the top left of your screen. I'm going to start this a little bit later here because we're later on in the night. Okay, so we get after midnight, and the threat for storms in the level 3 risk area is pretty low, honestly, at this point. I don't think this is going to be one of these situations where we have a lot of storms that are going on deep into the night. Now, I will say, watch out in Kansas City. You know, sometime after midnight, probably before 6 a.m. There are going to be some storms around. The atmosphere is not perfectly primed for like the big, nasty, severe weather, but we could see some storms that will be a little bit on the gusty side, et cetera. Now, I also want to talk about this threat that we have coming up for some flooding in the Ohio Valley down into the Tennessee Valley. It's especially places like Kentucky and Tennessee. The problem in those spots is that the ground is really waterlogged because we had a lot of rain around. You recall this at the end of June? Remember the flash flood emergencies that we had? It was like Indiana, eastern Kentucky, and then southern Kentucky, too, a little bit southeast of Bowling Green. So this is not an area where we have like any significant drought that's happening. A lot of the times if you have drought in a certain area and you get a bunch of rain that falls, yes, initially it can cause flooding because the ground is really hard, but then it'll usually sink in and the ground accepts it. And it's like, thank you for all this water. Well, in this case, the ground just holds on to the water and it's like, I don't need this water anymore. What are you doing here? Basically, it's waterlogged. And so when we get more rain that falls on top of that, it ends up becoming a problem. This is what it's going to look like here. By the way, we have flood watches that are out for this entire region through Sunday. The heavier rain is going to start tomorrow. Starts kind of farther up toward the north. And then it's just going to be these batches of rain coming in from west to east along a stalled out boundary that'll be sitting over that region. When all said and done, some spots could see 5 to 8 inches of rain. It's not out of the realm of possibility, and that would be a lot. So I'll show it to you here on the future radar. And what I've done here is I've highlighted the Weather Prediction Center's outlook. Let me show these to you first, actually, before I go to the forecast model on this. So it's going to be Thursday, Friday, Saturday. You notice very similar areas. Thursday, it includes parts of the Midwest, but then it's basically the Ohio Valley and parts of the interior northeast there on Friday and Saturday. So the Ohio River is in this pretty much the entire time. Here's Thursday. Take you forward in time a little bit. And St. Louis, under the gun. Afternoon, evening thunderstorms, multiple rounds. Friday, a little bit farther toward the east. We get a pretty nasty batch of some really heavy rain that comes in during the evening. So we'll have to be on high alert during the evening, the overnight tomorrow, because we could see some storms there. So just giving you like an early heads up about the flood threat that we have coming up there, and we'll follow that over the next few days. How about the Detroit Lakes tornado, Chris? I say we do that. I want to update people about this because, you know, we were prepping the show today and all of a sudden realized we saw this video and we're like, what the heck is this? Like, I hadn't even seen this. It was Detroit Lakes, Minnesota, where they had an EF2 tornado that happened on Monday evening. And so I think this is one of those that to some degree kind of fell under the radar. So I wanted to make sure to update people about it. There were 3 injuries with this. Nobody died. Kind of a smaller community out there in western, northwestern Minnesota. It's a little bit east of Fargo. And it was this cluster of storms right here. Look at this. So you can actually see a little bit when you look at this, like in really slow motion. You see how there's like a southerly flow that's coming out of Fergus Falls while all this stuff is coming in from the northwest. There's a spot here where it all meets, which happens to be like right over Detroit Lakes. And this was around 7:30 p.m. or so. Monday evening. Look at that. If you go back and forth, you can really see the stuff from the south kind of coming in, and it all spins a little bit. Now, the majority of the storm reports that we saw out of this were reports of straight-line damaging wind. But yeah, when you look at it up close here, you see the storm reports come out. There were no reports of tornadoes. Kind of interesting how local storm reports work sometimes. You know, maybe you get hit by a tornado like that, probably not the first thing that you're thinking about to be like, hey, calling the weather service, let you guys know that there was a tornado that just hit. A lot of the times it'll just come out as damage reports, and then the weather service goes out and surveys and finds out that there was a tornado. Sorry about this, Chris. I'll be more aware of my framing on these from now on. But now that we're full, you can see power poles knocked out, power flashes. The tornado itself was actually along this lake. It's called Floyd Lake. And the tornado came right across the lake like this. This is what it was. EF2, I believe it was 115 mile per hour wind. And the path length, it was on the ground for like 7 miles. So that's a pretty significant tornado right there. Look at that. There's Floyd Lake right there. The community that you're seeing down below me, that's on the west side of Floyd Lake in Minnesota there. This is Detroit Lake, so this was like right on the north side of Detroit Lakes. Just a nasty little storm that I wanted to update you guys on. Again, nobody died, but we did have some injuries in that one. All right, back to the East Coast we go. I guess I'm kind of the newest transplant here. Chris, you transplanted here, what, about five years ago?
5: Yep.
4: So you live in Brooklyn. Is it different in Brooklyn? Because I feel like here in Midtown, it just stinks. Like, every time we get rain, the smells just get even worse and worse. Is it better in Brooklyn or
5: It's better in Brooklyn.
4: Okay.
5: Although, I'm sure there's spots that are bad, but
4: okay. Well,
5: that's my experience.
4: It's a very important story, how bad it smells in Midtown Manhattan when it rains. And my good buddy and my roommate at work here, Nick Kozer, he hit the streets talking to people about it. Check this out.
6: Tell me what you think the city smells like when it rains.
7: Musty.
6: Yeah.
7: And damp. Musty smell.
6: Did you know that the smell of rain actually has a name?
7: It probably does. I don't remember.
6: It's called petrichor.
7: Learn something today.
6: Do you think the rain makes New York City smell bad?
8: No, not really. There are worse stuff than in New York during the rain.
6: Do me a favor. Take a big inhale. Now tell me what that smells like.
8: You should smell Paris.
6: Oh, yeah.
8: Recently, rare. Go to Eiffel Tower and smell it after
6: it's worse than this?
8: Smell,
6: wow.
8: Smell
6: what
8: like
6: does
8: pee.
6: That smell like?
8: Smell like pee.
6: Some would argue that that's kind of how it smells around here, too.
8: No, not really. It's better here.
6: How would you describe the smell of the city when it rains? Is it a good smell, a bad smell? Is it neutral, offensive?
9: I'm more or less indifferent.
6: What's the grossest thing you've smelled in New York City?
9: Oh, gosh, I have no idea.
6: Maybe
9: weed?
6: That's so common, I just don't even register it anymore.
9: That's fair.
6: Do you think the rain makes New York City smell different?
9: We've been focused on other things,
6: to be honest.
9: Yeah, but
6: like celebrating the win.
9: Exactly. But it's
6: so it wouldn't matter. It could smell. The whole city could smell like pee. You wouldn't care.
9: No, no. For us right now, New York just smells like victory. So
4: it's like victory. How about that? Yeah, you get used to the weed smell. It's been around ever since I've been here. You like that smell, Chris?
5: No, not for me.
4: I'm kind of weird because I don't smoke it and I can't smoke anything. Anything makes me cough, but I actually do like the smell of weed. Yeah, it's kind of like I like the smell of it. I can't help it. Anyway, speaking of New York, coming up after the break, we're going to talk to a good buddy of ours in-house here. He works behind the scenes, Greg Diamond. I've worked with him for quite a while. He took this video. A lot of people were saying this video was AI, but this was on Friday when that big, nasty line of storms was coming through. We still have people without power, if you can believe it, from that line of storms in parts of New Jersey and Pennsylvania. Of course, New York took a pretty hard hit. Brooklyn took a hard hit from that one as well. And we're going to get a firsthand account. I'm going to call Greg on the phone, and we are going to hear his story because it really is an amazing story of how strong that wind was and how fast the storm came in. It's a weather nerd's dream. Stick with us here on Fox Weather at Night. We will be right back.
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1: Oh.

0: That is just a phenomenal video. If you're a weather nerd, you're kind of in heaven there probably. It did get a little hairy after this. This was from Friday. It was July 4th Eve, so July 3rd. And this is some video that actually comes from inside the building. He's our he's kind of the leader of the graphics department, Greg Diamond, a great meteorologist who I've worked with for a while. And I think his Instagram stories have expired, but the day after this, he put together like one of the most solid lineup of Instagram stories I think I've ever seen. Story goes,
1: jealous to mix it.
0: Yeah. I'm telling you, I know. I kept looking at them at home, and I'm like, oh my gosh, I wish I could have been there. So he's out there with his wife. You know, they got a sitter for the kid. It was like date night and everything, and they're out there on the Hudson. And then they got slammed by this storm. You want to hit me with the radar super quick here, Chris, just so I can set this up? This was the line of storms, and we still have people without power in parts of Pennsylvania and northern New Jersey from this. I think most people in New York have recovered, but there were, you know, there's a lot of damage in like Brooklyn and Queens, you know, parts of western Long Island, northern New Jersey, that I-80 corridor, places like Morristown took some pretty heavy damage. So I gave Greg a call here on the phone. We got him standing by. I just want to hear the story here. Greg, how you doing tonight?
2: Well, I'm doing just fine, Ari.
0: All right.
2: Pleasure to be with you, as always.
0: Yeah, we're going high tech with this one. I always like I'm a big fan of the speakerphone call live on air. It actually works pretty nicely. Okay, so hit me with the setup here. Were you guys on the Hudson? What was this, like some kind of couples outing? Like, what was going on here?
2: Yeah, so we're in the middle of New York Harbor there. We had taken a boat tour that day. It was the day before, you know, the Sail 250. Parade of tall ships through New York Harbor. I was going to be there July 4th, so I wanted to see them. So we took a special cruise that went down to Sandy Hook, New Jersey, where they were stationed that day. So we go down to Sandy Hook, which, you know, you got to go out of New York Harbor, past the Verrazano Bridge, out to Jersey. It was lovely. It was sunny. It was obviously very hot that day. And then as we're making the turn to go back into New York, you know, to head back to New York, I look up at the sky, and right away, like, I see this big towering cumulus in the distance, and I look, and I'm like, is that a Pileus cloud up top? And there is, I think you just showed it right there. Yeah, so there was a, right, you know, a Pileus cloud, which you know are.
0: Yeah. Let me explain the Pileus cloud real quick for people. Are you on Max here, Chris, so I can tell it straight? It's this kind of like, it's like a little hat cloud that sits on top of the storm. It's like usually at the top of the updraft. So you got the updraft that's coming up like this. And then you get this little, it's like a lenticular cloud kind of. And we've talked about those before with mountain waves. So you look up, you see the Pileus cloud. You also, I think at some point said you saw some Mammatus clouds, which are like these cool looking clouds on the underside of the anvil. So right away, you know, you were kind of detached from the weather throughout the day, apart from the fact that it was like in the middle of a brutal heat wave. You're just trying to stay cool. And so what lets you know that this storm meant business?
2: Right. I was not looking at anything all day. And I look at the sky and I'm like, I said to my wife, Michelle, I said, yeah, that's a pretty nasty storm. And then I checked the radar and sure enough, I said, it's about 30 miles away. And I'm not sure if we're going to get back in time, you know, or it's going to be a race to get back before the storm came in. And, well, we didn't get back in time.
0: Yeah, I can see that. So the video that we've been playing a lot, let's just play this one more time. You can play it with the sound here, Chris, and we'll just have people watch this for a sec. Oh, man, just a weather nerd's dream right there, looking at that. So as I recall, you said something along the lines of, like, this is right before the worst of it hit. I mean, that already looks pretty bad. You got the white caps going there. It looks like it's gusting over 40. Like, how bad did it get?
2: Yeah, so this is real bad. At this point, I'm standing.

0: down the distance. The boat was rocking a little bit. And then, yeah, right after I, at this point, the phone's falling out of my hand, and I stopped the video. And at that point, we got the big surge of wind, which I think, Newark gusts of 71. There was a we're stationed in your car with gusts of 68. We got that. We got a huge wave at the same time, get absolutely soaked. And then it takes, was a bunch of people in the ship in the front with me. It takes four of us to try to pry the door open and all get back inside to escape the worst of this wind. And you can see, yeah, there we are. We got absolutely, obliterated by this wave that came in.
1: It's like, and
0: people are freaking out. I'm loving it. I think it's the best day of my life.
1: Oh, yeah. I would imagine that's the case. It's like an episode of Deadliest Catch. And for those of you not familiar, Greg Diamond's not a small dude. I mean, he's like, what, 6'3", 6'4", something? He's a tall dude. He's a big dude. And for four people, including him, to be needed in order to close the door, you know that had to be a heck of a gust of wind. So a storm rolls through. And after that, the coloring of the sky was just absolutely phenomenal. I mean, like I said earlier, as a weather nerd, it must have been really cool to experience that storm in a somewhat safe kind of setting. And then after it rolls through, not only did we have a beautiful sky, did you catch any of those anvil crawlers, like some of that lightning?
0: Oh, yeah. We definitely saw it. I didn't get any on video, but the lightning, and then you get the lightning while you're getting that incredible sunset behind it. None of these photos have any filters. It was easily one of the best sunsets I have ever seen.
1: So what did your wife think about the whole thing? Did she think of it more as an ordeal, or was it like a relationship building experience?
0: She loved it and wants to go storm chasing now.
1: Oh man, dude, you found the right woman. That's awesome. Greg, we appreciate it. I know you got a little one at home and everything, and you've already worked a full shift today. Thanks for the time tonight, man. Have a great rest of the night.
0: I appreciate it. I'll talk to you later.
1: All right, later, buddy. That's great stuff. Man, now I'm even more jealous. Sounded like a lot of fun. That was a wild night, though. I mean, I've told the story. I was on the train. There was a big tree that was down, so, they had to take everybody off the train. I Ubered home. There was damage everywhere. I mean, it was a rough situation there. But, yeah, there you go. That was a storm. Crazy thing is, it didn't look that bad on radar. It's just, if you recall, this was a day when we were in the middle of the heat wave, and there was just a ton of energy around, so anything that popped up was going to produce crazy wind gusts, and that's exactly what happened. Okay, I'm going to change gears here. Let's talk tropics. We will go out into the Atlantic, where things are nice and quiet, and I'm going to show you a couple of reasons why it's really quiet right now. Yes, we've got a few tropical waves, as is usually the case. Here's the intertropical convergence zone, which is... maybe I could just spend some time teaching people what that is, right? I'm looking for anything interesting about this story. So generally, like, the trade winds come out of the east, and usually the intertropical convergence zone, it's called that because wind converges along it. You notice this? You can see how it kind of comes out of the northeast on the north side in the northern hemisphere, and then you get on the other side of it, and it comes in out of the southeast. So there's a lot of convergence going on here at the surface, which, as you know, if you watch the show a lot, it leads to rising air, divergence aloft. It basically means there are a lot of thunderstorms going on out here. Now, a lot of the times during tropical season, you'll get these waves of energy that will get somewhere near the ITCZ, as we call it. And under the right circumstances, if you have a low amount of wind shear out here, if you have very warm water and all that kind of stuff, these things can turn into tropical systems, tropical storms, hurricanes, etc. Well, first off, we're still pretty early in the season, so this is not really the part of the season where the main development region, as we call it, which is like east of the Caribbean, west of the west coast of Africa, it's not usually very active this time of year anyway, but there's an especially high amount of dust that's going to be around for the next few days. This is kind of typical to see this time of year, a lot of Saharan dust coming off the west coast of Africa. But by the way, some of this dust by next week will probably make it into parts of the Gulf, and that'll make for some really cool looking sunrises and sunsets. It's usually pretty high up in the upper levels of the atmosphere. Anyway, we also have a pretty decent amount of wind shear that's around in the main development region. And here's the deal with wind shear. Tropical systems do not like wind shear. When you have thunderstorms that are happening over land, they do like wind shear. The wind shear with a thunderstorm that's happening over land can actually make the thunderstorm last longer. It helps to preserve the thunderstorm for longer. But a tropical system wants to be by itself. A tropical system is like a... like one half of a married couple that likes to sleep by themselves, right? You know those couples where they each sleep by themselves?

0: That's how I describe a tropical system. It wants to be by itself with nothing too crazy going on. We got to talk earlier with Dr. Jill Trepanier from LSU. She's a very knowledgeable about hurricanes, and here's what she had to say about where we're at so far and what could happen from here on out.
1: So when we think about looking for the favorable spots, we're looking for warm water, sure, but that's everywhere. We're trying to find these areas typically near land. When we think about, say, Hurricane Melissa last year south of Jamaica, it really wasn't conducive everywhere else, but there was this small area where shear was really minimal. You had the incredible ocean temperature present, and all you need is one small disturbance and a couple of days for a storm to become a monster.
0: Yeah, so there you go. And this is really what she's referring to. You know, usually this time of year, again, the main development region is not that active. And we're going to be in a setup here with El Nino, which I'll talk about in more detail coming up, where the subtropical jet gets very active. And what do you think this does? Remember, we were talking about how the general trade winds are out of the east. So when we get waves of energy, they like to come from east to west. Well, when we have an especially active subtropical jet, that just adds a lot of wind shear, different winds going in different directions in that general vicinity. So any storms coming in here out of the east, that's the main effect of El Nino. So it tends to keep the Atlantic hurricane season a little bit quieter. But if we do see any action, we just got to watch these fronts that get off of the east coast of the U.S. Sometimes you get a little front that just likes to sit out here. The Gulf Stream's kind of warm. The Gulf of America is pretty warm as well. And if we are to see anything, you know, that could be the spot. By the way, the Colorado State came out with an updated forecast. I didn't even bring it up to put it in the show, but they lowered the numbers, basically. So it's going to be a below-average season. It seems highly likely. It still only takes one. We have had seasons before where we don't have too many hurricanes, but, like, the one that forms ends up making landfall, and it ends up being a big deal. So it's a numbers game, as always, and it looks like it's going to be a quieter season. This is some incredible video, isn't it? Is this Earth or is this Mars? What are we looking at here? It's a town called Kamloops up in British Columbia, which is an amazing name for a town. And what you're seeing there is because of some smoke from a fire that's nearby. So we're going to look at some of the...
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0: This is the sound of Lucy, staying on top of her spending. 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Yep, nothing gets past Lucy, or Wells Fargo for that matter. 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
0: This is the sound of Lucy, staying on top of her spending. 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Yep, nothing gets past Lucy, or Wells Fargo for that matter. 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

0: 5241.
1: I'm Brian Norcross with a Hurricane HQ Minute about wind speeds and why tropical storm and hurricane thresholds begin with such weird numbers. Did it ever seem strange to you that technically tropical storms begin at 39 miles per hour and the hurricane threshold is 74? Why don't we use round numbers? Well, it goes back to British Admiral Francis Beaufort, who in 1807 published a scale to correlate wind speeds to sea conditions. Notice that Beaufort's force 12 means a hurricane. The scale told captains which sails to use as the winds got stronger. Full sails for light wind and no sails for hurricane force. Eventually, world meteorologists settled on an arcane formula to convert the Beaufort number to wind speed. This equation gives us meters per second, which we convert to knots and then miles per hour. The history and the math give us the 39 and 74 mile per hour thresholds for tropical storms and hurricanes. But the National Hurricane Center only forecasts to the nearest five. So 40 and 75 miles per hour are the numbers to remember. Fox Weather, for all seasons, for all America.
2: Warming up our brains a little bit with all those numbers there from Norcross. I like it. This is some video out of Detroit Lakes, Minnesota. They had a tornado on Monday evening. Yeah, so 2 days ago. And it ended up being an EF2 tornado. And, you know, Chris and I were preparing the show today, and I'm kind of looking at this, and I'm like, I feel like this story went a little bit under the radar, so I wanted to spend a little bit of time on it. It was within a line of storms. Now, the line of storms mostly produced straight line damaging wind. But it was like, so Detroit Lakes is like a little bit east of Fargo here. It was really, you can kind of see a little bit of cell interaction there going on. You see it there, Chris? You can kind of see like there's a bit of a, some of this stuff feeding in from the south as this line's coming in from the north. And right where they meet, there was a little bit of a spin up there that happened.
3: Do we know the exact time of the tornado? I think.
2: I mean, I can show you here. I know the exact time that the line of storms came through. It was like right here-ish.
3: Okay.
2: So it was like between 7 and 8 p.m. Central time there. And here's the interesting thing. Like, you see these storm reports that came up. The reports said stuff like this. Sorry, you might have to take this full because I did not respect the boundaries. But 64 miles per hour. That was a report that we had. We had a report of some tree branches 6 to 8 inches down. Now, here's the interesting thing. This is the lake right here. Gosh darn it, I got to remember the name of the lake. Hang tight, I'll find it. Or will I? Yeah, Floyd Lake. It's called Floyd Lake on the north side of Detroit Lakes. And this was like right where the tornado track was. It went right over that lake. So this LSR should, like, match up with where the tornado was, but it said 64 miles per hour. So maybe it just kind of caught a weaker part of the tornado as it was going on. The damage that you're seeing down there, that is on the that's on the west side of Floyd Lake right there. So the tornado actually went across Floyd Lake, and I can show you that with the graphic that we have here. Shout out to Joe Davis, who made this for me on short notice. But yeah, you can see it right here. There's Floyd Lake. That's where I was talking about. And it went right across the lake right there. EF2, 115 mile per hour winds. And the reports are that three people were injured. There's one person that was injured as the roof came down on their house. You can see there was a bunch of tree damage there. The thing was on the ground for 7 miles. So, I mean, pretty significant tornado there. 800 yards path width. And it did do some damage to some of those communities. I wonder if we zoom in here, if you can actually see that community. Yeah, that's it right there. I mean, you can see from that drone shot, it looks like it was kind of this area right here that was affected. And then it emerged on the east side of the lake, as you might imagine, a bunch of houses that are on the lake there. So I just wanted to draw some attention to that. It was a, you know, pretty significant tornado that somewhat went under the radar, and I wanted to make sure that we covered that story. Let's see. Let's do the British Columbia smoke. What do you think? All right, let's play this video. I was saying before the break, this looks like it's from Mars. Look at this. Kamloops. Man, I just want to visit Canada more often. I've only been there like once or twice and not too far up into Canada, like right across the border. It just looks like such a cool country to be in. That is unbelievable. That's from wildfire smoke from a fire that's going on not terribly far away from where you see this video being taken. So let me give you some perspective here, as we like to do. So here's Washington State. Here's northern Idaho, northern Montana. This is up in British Columbia. And here's the town of Kamloops. Now, this was yesterday. And it's a little tough to see on the visible satellite where this fire is coming from. If you got really a solid trained eye for it, you can see a bit of a smoke plume coming there from the southwest. It's a pretty big area of fires. I believe like 20 to 30,000 acres between the couple of fires that are going on there. Now, if you pull today's loop, you can see the fires a little bit better. Let me see this as it goes forward in time. Yeah, actually, it's a little bit farther toward the southwest. I was misaligning it on the last one. So this is actually closer to Merritt. So the fires themselves are what? About, let's see. Yeah, about 60-some miles away. So a lot of that smoke may not be, like, in the lower levels of the atmosphere. That has more of that look. Like, you remember what it looked like? What year was it in New York City when we had the Canadian wildfires?
3: 23.
2: I feel like it was 23. I can't exactly remember, but it was one of those years. And, you know, it filters the sunlight to a certain point where it looks like that. It looks awesome. It looks really cool, but obviously the air quality goes down quite a bit. I figured while we're on the visible satellite, is this okay with you, Chris, if I take the liberty of doing a visible satellite tour right now?
3: That is totally fine.
2: All right. There may be some surprises in here for you.
3: It was 2023.
2: 23. Okay. So something was clicking in my head with that. Let's start with this cool little spin up off the northeast coast yesterday. We did show this on the show last night, but I wanted to show it again. I love this stuff. A non-tropical area of low pressure that was sitting right off the coast there of Long Island, southern New England. There you can see Rhode Island, Cape Cod down here. And it was just an area of low pressure. We still had some showers around yesterday morning, and it was this thing that was responsible for them. Look at that. Now, what does it look like right now? Not nearly as cool, but you can still see the spin, that's for sure. Look at this. Big old comma cloud out here. Counterclockwise spin going on in there. Not as pronounced as it was yesterday when it kind of looked like a little... I mean, actually, toward the beginning of this loop, it does look pretty sweet. Look at this, Chris. Looks like a little octopus going on in here. Check this out. We'll go back. We'll go forward. It's pretty nice. There's a nice little
3: like
2: boundary
3: remnant,
2: in there.
3: Yeah, we're like remnant boundaries getting moved around. That's very cool.
2: And the different types of clouds, too, I think it's pretty cool. Like, you get some cloud streets here on the backside of it where some cooler air is being filtered in. And, it's just a really cool thing to see on the visible satellite. You see the big thunderstorms farther toward the south. That's off the coast of the Carolinas. You can see Cape Hatteras there on the left side of the screen. So just totally different air masses there where you get some cooler air up here toward the north. That's the type of clouds you tend to see. And then you get the thunderstorms here farther toward the south. Okay, up to Montana we go. I literally was just doing this. I was just going all across the country like this, looking if I could find anything cool on the visible satellite. And lo and behold, this is a nice little, I call it like a contrasty piece, right? Because we had a bunch of fog here. Yeah, that's fog up in northeastern Montana. This was this morning. And then during the afternoon, you can see a couple of thunderstorms blowing up. So you're watching the fog burn off up there. And then all of a sudden, you get these thunderstorms that form. So yeah, a little bit of a contrast. You get the fog, you get the thunderstorms. I thought that was pretty darn cool. Really interesting to see how fast this thunderstorm goes up. This is kind of cool. It's like you see these cumulus. And here's a little tip for those of you that like to use visible satellite to follow stuff. You'll see these little cumulus pop up, and suddenly they'll start to become agitated, right? You see that? Like, agitated cumulus is what we call this. And you can see it starting to bubble up a little bit. And then all of a sudden you've got your storm that fires up from that. You know what this would pair nicely with? Sutta's video. Let's do it. Now, this is a thunderstorm from our storm tracker, Mark Suddeth. He literally just did this from his backyard. He's out in the Wilmington area. But I figured since we're talking about agitated cumulus, we might as well show this. He busted out the drone and he got a nice shot here of some thunderstorms. And what I really like about this is you can see the whole structure of the thunderstorm. How great is that? You know, you see the bubbly cumulus, and on the close-up shot, you can actually see the cumulus bubbling in real time. A lot of the times we'll show you a time lapse. If you look closely up at the top of this, let me see. Do I have a shot of this? Oh, I don't have this one. That's okay. You got it. But it's upward rising air, right? Vertically. What am I saying? Air that is rising. Air that is moving upward. upward vertical motion was the phrase that I was looking for there. So anytime you get a thunderstorm, we always talk about this thing called convection. What is convection? It's just a big word for upward moving air, the rising air, and you need that for thunderstorms. All right, I got one more on the visible satellite tour. Let's go back to Max here. This was from yesterday. Come on, man. Don't do me like that. I even tested it before we... let me take off the interpolate. Maybe that'll help. There we go. Okay. There we go. Look at this. So we got a bunch of thunderstorms that popped up yesterday, and you can see the outflow from them. I just thought that was pretty darn cool. You see these little like bow-shaped things that come out of the storm, and they move down toward the south. This was like Mississippi and Alabama. Press play on this, and boom. You can see a bunch of outflow boundaries there. These usually show up pretty nicely on the radar, but sometimes you can also see them on the satellite. So sometimes it is actually some pieces of the clouds that it's picking up as well. Man, did I go too long again? Are we going to have time for this? Let's do it. All right, let's go rapid fire. You've all heard that it's going to be a big time, very strong El Nino. People are asking questions. Question number one. I went too fast for you. Should we do the questions or should we just do them after the break? We got about a minute.
0: Yeah, we'll do
2: them a little later on in the show. All right, that's fine. It's going to be a very strong El Nino, and it looks like it's going to peak sometime during the late fall and the winter. So real quick, I will hit this, Chris. Let's go to Max. Generally, what we tend to see during the late fall and the winter when we have an El Nino going on is a stronger Pacific jet stream. It's kind of the subtropical jet right now, but it will be the regular Pacific jet stream come fall and winter. This means more active weather, meaning a very active rainy season in the west, and generally more active weather down in the south, which could mean some more snowstorms down in the south. So we'll dive more into detail about that. We got some good questions coming up, but I yakked for too long about the satellite, which honestly I'm not surprised about. Coming up after the break, we're going to talk.
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2: All right, welcome back into Fox Weather at Night. You're looking at some video out of Tucson, Arizona, back in 2022, and that is just such a beautiful example of a downburst happening. And man, I really want to keep that one as our go-to every time I'm explaining a downburst because it just shows it so perfectly. Those things can lead to, obviously, some really strong wind gusts, regardless of whether you have dust around on the ground. Look at that. Just a big bomb of cold air. It actually has some drier air, even though there's rain involved with it, too. But it brings down some cooler, drier air from the top of the storm, hits that ground, and it just shoots out in all directions. And if you're out ahead of that, you can get a 60, 70-mile-per-hour wind gust. So the big talk of the West over the last couple of weeks, of course, has been the fires. We've had two of the top five biggest fires in Utah state history that are still ongoing right now. We had a lot of fires in Colorado, Arizona, New Mexico, kind of that whole region. And really, technically, monsoon season has been going on for a couple of weeks at this point, but I guess it's starting a little bit late. I wanted to bring in somebody who knows the area a lot better than I do, professor of practice hydrology and atmospheric sciences over at the University of Arizona, Iyad Atallah. Thank you so much for the time tonight. I really appreciate it. So, you know, I've got the graphic up here of what a typical monsoon setup would look like. You get the high pressure that sets up somewhere near the Four Corners. You start to get into this easterly flow, tap into some of the moisture from the Gulf, and all of a sudden you get the monsoon showers and storms. Is it like a late start this season? Has it been going on? Where are we at?
0: So we actually technically started right on time. Okay. Because normally we consider monsoon season a run from June 15th. Till about the end of September and into October. And we did get thunderstorms on June 15th. But it's been relatively dry since then. So it was kind of a false start to the monsoon. And the thunderstorms that we got that day weren't actually the typical pattern that you were showing. It was more of a trough coming in from off of the West Coast, which is not typical for this time of year, but is potentially related to El Nino.
2: Yeah, I do. I do remember that, and actually, that's something that we'll probably talk about here coming up. This idea of El Nino, and the idea that it leads to a stronger Pacific jet stream, basically, like this piece of energy that comes in off of the Pacific. Does that affect monsoon season at all? Can that break up this high a little bit? Like, what ends up happening there?
0: Yeah. So normally, the correlation between El Nino and the monsoon in the summer isn't super high.
2: Okay.
0: But what it can do is it can delay the onset a bit, especially because it sort of maintains the westerlies. It doesn't really allow us to get the easterlies going. So that high pressure is basically settled in a little bit further to the south. And so we can't really get that typical easterly flow that drags in moisture from the Gulf. But the other thing that it can do is I noticed earlier you were talking about all of this warm water off of the Pacific coast, and that can sort of ramp up the tropical storm and hurricane season in the East Pacific. Yeah, and so exactly. So you were showing this graphic earlier, and some of our really intense monsoon days can be associated with moisture surges associated with hurricanes in the eastern Pacific. So it's kind of a negative on the front side of the monsoon, but potentially a positive on the backside.
2: So then it almost kind of like evens out probably when you're looking at seasonal averages. And like you mentioned, it, you know, what that leads to in climatological speak is that there's not a very strong correlation, even though there could be some parts of the season that are a little bit higher and lower than usual. You know, the unique thing that we have going on with this El Nino right now is it seems like the water is very warm below the surface as well. So when we get thunderstorms and even tropical systems out in the Pacific, that would normally cause upwelling, right? So you bring like what is usually much cooler water that's down below the surface to the top, and you can kind of cycle things pretty quickly. Right now, that's really not happening. So are you pretty confident in the forecast that this ends up being a high-end El Nino?
0: Yeah, I think that there's a great consensus that this is going to be a high-end El Nino, and I think for us, the problematic part may be that once the hurricanes get going, they're going to be less prone to weakening due to upwelling. And so even slow moving hurricanes might have more actually like a deeper pool of water to draw energy from. So we might be dealing with some pretty intense cyclones come later in the season.
2: Yeah, that definitely makes sense, especially out in the East Pacific. So, Chris, yeah. What do you say? I say we take some of these questions. We had some viewers. Is that doable?
12: Yeah.
2: Okay. Yeah, we Let's take a few questions together, because while we have the expert here, I think that would be a good idea. We've got this thing where people can scan a QR code. Sometimes they send us pictures. Sometimes they give us compliments. Sometimes they say bad things about us. And sometimes they ask questions. This one's from Lori in Lakeland, Florida. I think there should be more discussion about how the pattern affects Florida winters, specifically severe weather. So as I've heard, doesn't El Nino tend to make it for a bit of a more active severe weather season down in Florida?
0: Yes. So generally speaking, El Nino is prone to produce active weather with a stronger than normal subtropical jet stream, like you're showing in the graphic here across the Gulf Coast states. And with that, you know, you always have really warm, moist, unstable airs kind of sitting over the Gulf of Mexico, the Gulf of America. And that can be problematic, right? So any little dips or storms, when you have that kind of moisture and warmth available, it doesn't take a lot of energy in the jet stream to produce a lot of damage. And so if you have a strong jet stream and you have that sort of source of warm, moist air in the Gulf, then, yeah, you can have a problem.
2: Okay. Next question. That was a great answer. Here we go. I think it had something to do with snow in the West, right? Yeah, we can just start talking about, or Chris is going to pull it up, I think. Here we go. Okay, with the Super El Nino looming, are we going to see a significant, much-needed snowpack this upcoming winter? This guy's in Wyoming, by the way, Thomas McAvoy. We desperately need snow here in the Cody, Wyoming area. Now, I pulled a graphic of, you know, typically what we tend to see during strong El Nino winters. And to me, it appears, and, you know, tell me if I'm wrong here, it appears that there's not a super strong correlation. It appears that there's more of a correlation to more snow, like in parts of the Sierra and farther out toward the west. Is that right?
0: Yeah, so it kind of goes back to that graphic that we were seeing earlier with kind of the split in the jet streams, with you have the polar jet stream up further up into Canada, and then you have the subtropical jet stream. So in a normal winter, that polar jet stream that you see up there would be much further south, and that would produce more snow in the Cascades, et cetera. But with a strong subtropical jet stream, that snowpack is going to be more focused in towards central and southern California, Arizona, and maybe southern Utah, Colorado, in that region.
2: Yeah, I mean, when you look at this, it's kind of in between everything, right? So if you're looking for Wyoming, Colorado, there's not a very strong correlation, unfortunately. And I know they do need the snow up there, that's for sure, but this will definitely be good for the snow in the Sierra. I know it was a below-average year last season as well. Do we have another question, Chris? I think we had one more. You keep looking surprised when I go over there. I thought we were going one, two, three. I remember there were three. Let's see. The other one was, how does El Nino conditions in the Pacific affect the Atlantic basin? I mean, we've talked about that a little bit, but I guess what I want to get into is, like, what is the exact physical process that's going on? Why do we tend to see quieter Atlantic hurricane season during an El Nino?
0: So it really has to do with mostly the wind shear, right? And so that is related to the strength of the subtropical jet. With a much warmer than normal equatorial Pacific sort of region, we create an enhanced temperature gradient. And that enhanced temperature gradient is always going to be associated at the boundary of that temperature gradient. You're going to see a jet stream.
2: Okay.
0: And when that jet stream spills out into the Atlantic basin, it basically sort of rips the storms apart as they try to develop, right? So the top of the storm and the bottom of the storm sort of get pulled apart because you have these strong upper level winds. And so that's why everybody's forecasting sort of a reduced season in the Atlantic basin.
2: So really,
0: it's because
2: at the end of the day, it comes down to wind shear, basically, right? I mean, you know, the way I try to explain this is the storms come off the west coast of Africa, and these tropical systems, they don't want wind shear like a thunderstorm would over land. Like a thunderstorm over land, it thrives with wind shear. It can last longer. But these tropical systems, they just want to be doing the dance with the water. Just the water, nice and quiet up above our heads, you know. I always say, like, when you put a tropical system through wind shear, it's like putting it through a paper shredder. And so if these things are coming from east to west, and then we've got a stronger jet stream coming from the west than usual, that's going to mess things up a little bit for the storms, which, of course, is a good thing. You know, real quick before we go here, How would you characterize this upcoming El Nino? Because so many people have been talking about it. I think it kind of bothers me as a scientist because it just gets thrown out there like it's only a negative thing. Oh, my gosh, a big El Nino. I try to explain, like, it can have some positive effects. It also does have some negative effects, much like a La Nina does. What do you think are the big highlights in a minute or less of this upcoming El Nino?
0: Yeah, so, I mean, I think it depends on where you are, right? Like, it can be really beneficial for parts of California and the southwestern U.S., especially in the winter, as far as water goes. It can mean sort of a milder winter for some parts of the United States, especially up into the Pacific Northwest and to parts of Canada. But then in other parts of the world, it can mean sort of like drought conditions in sort of the Australia region and maybe really wet conditions over in Peru. And so the big thing about El Nino is that it's a deviation from what we normally see,
2: yeah.
0: Right? Like it's a deviation from expectation. And so the problem, the reason that people, I think, often talk about it in a negative fashion is because it's not climatological, right? Like it goes against right. what the climatology is in a lot of areas.
2: That's really insightful. That's good stuff. Man, this was a great guest. Good call, Chris. We'll have to have you back. That is Iyad Atala, a professor who teaches meteorology down at the University of Arizona. We really appreciate the time tonight. That was great stuff, man. I hope you have a great rest of the night.
0: Thank you, Arthur. Take care.
2: All right, guys, coming up after the break, we'll get back to some of the severe weather that's going on up in parts of the northern plains, the upper Midwest.
8: This is the sound of Claire cooking dinner at home. And that's the sound of a fraud alert from Wells Fargo flagging a charge for a pricey restaurant in Paris. Considering Claire isn't in Paris right now, that seemed odd to the bank and to Claire. Two taps later, Claire says nope to the charge and Wells Fargo is on the case. However you make money work, Wells Fargo can work with that.
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0: 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We're coming to you live not only on the Fox Business Network, but Fox Weather as well. I'm Britta Merwin.
1: Hey there, I'm Craig Herrera. Welcome to your Thursday, as we like to say, Friday Eve or Fri-yay Eve. We appreciate you joining us this morning. Got some rounds of storms targeting the I-95 corridor and flood watches. Guess what? They are up from Philadelphia to D.C., including Baltimore as well. So Maryland, portions of Maryland, all really the Delmarva, getting ready for more of an active afternoon yet again. It's a little warmer today, a little more humid. Not quite what we saw last weekend, but we still have something out there. So we do have a storm risk today, level 2 out of 5 for some severe storms. They stretch along portions of the I-95 corridor. So get ready, because that region has already seen plenty of rain. With this being said, maybe some stronger winds. That could be a problem for us as well. And flood watches have been posted from Pennsylvania. Damaging winds, Britta, that's the concern with saturated ground in this highly populated area, highly dense, not only in population, but in trees. And all of this energy is just going to swing over portions of the Tennessee River Valley and right into the mid-Atlantic. So day two is what we'll watch today for some of those stronger winds. But today's a little more than oomph than we had yesterday, really.
0: Yes, we're dialing it up just a touch. Also, the sun came back out yesterday for a lot of folks that live on the East Coast.
1: Yes.
0: Nice to see. It brightens your spirits. But, of course, it is an incredibly critical component for thunderstorm development. So today, biggest concern is going to be south of I-80. Mm-hmm. Does not mean that we can't see storms in New York City, but the more vigorous storms will be south of New York City. We got a lot of juice in the atmosphere. In fact, in Harrisburg, PA, 71. So this is sticky air. You're going to wake up this morning, you're going to feel a difference, because we did actually have pretty nice dry air in
1: place. It was so beautiful.
0: Yesterday and the day prior to that.
1: Yeah.
0: A couple early thunderstorms that we're tracking on the West Virginia-Pennsylvania line. So this is just south of Pittsburgh. Everything is sub-severe.
1: That's nice.
0: So, you know, we're doing okay.
1: Yeah.
0: But you got to watch these thunderstorms as they develop, because training is going to be a big feel today, where a lot of thunderstorms are moving in the same directions over the same parts, and that's what kind of dials up the flood potential.
1: Yeah, no kidding. Plus, you got the flood potential, the damaging winds. That could lead to localized power outages. Just do what you can today to make sure you're powered throughout the day with your cell phones, whatever you need. It does include the stronger winds and the flooding potential for some rain over areas that are still trying to clean up. The Jersey Shore, right down through the Delmarva. We're going
0: Trees
1: into a holiday
0: down
1: weekend.
0: Yeah. From the last round, yeah.
1: Yeah, and then holiday weekend coming up, and all these businesses rely on tourism, so they're doing all they can to get up and going. Look at these storms today, Britta. Individual cells by the afternoon, moving over portions of New Jersey into New York, concentrated right over the mid-Atlantic and northeast spots. And by the time we get to 5 and 6 o'clock, some of those will produce some intense brief downpours. So you'll get a lot of rain in a short period of time. They are moving, but it could lead to localized flooding.
0: Everything does calm down shortly after sunset.
1: Yes.
0: So this is a short duration thing. We're talking about kind of a wild 6 hours where you have to look out for a pop-up storm.
1: Mm-hmm.
0: Flood watch is up. This is for Harrisburg, Philly, D.C., Baltimore. These areas have seen too much rain. And so the additional rain, although it doesn't look like a lot.
1: Right.
0: You know, you're like, oh, it's 1 to 2 inches
1: of rain.
0: On
1: a normal day.
0: Yeah, no biggie. The problem is our ground is really soggy. So you're throwing that couple inches of rain onto a wet sponge and we can't put it anywhere.
1: Yeah, no kidding. Some of the suburbs south of Philly and into portions of the Delmarva will be getting about 1 to 2 inches of rain today.
0: Well, slow-moving storms will soak America's heartland today. This level 2 out of 4 flash flood risk includes more than 25 million Americans. We're talking about Illinois to Tennessee, y'all. There is a live look-see outside. We got St. Louis, Louisville, and Nashville all being represented. Notice the temperatures. Low 70s. That is a warm, warm start for, you know, 4 o'clock in the morning, depending on what side of that central time zone line you are on. There's the flood watch. It's pretty expansive.
1: Mm-hmm.
0: This zone also, similar to what we just talked about for the Mid-Atlantic, has been overworked. So it is a cumulative effect. And when you look at how much moisture is in the atmosphere, it is deep, it is rich. It does have an end point, though.
1: Mm-hmm.
0: As we go into this upcoming weekend, I think we'll see some improvements. But until we really get through Saturday and Sunday, it's going to be tough because we have a stalled front. So all that moisture kind of gets stuck up against the front like it's a wall. And that means that it falls down to the ground. Here's what we've already had in place. So end of June, we had 4 flash flood emergencies across this zone. That is the most intense flood experience that you can live through. Flash flood emergencies are not issued lightly. They're for the threat to life and property. So the fact that you guys just went through a very notable event less than 2 weeks ago, it's tough. This is a lot of rain to fall on top of a very raw area. Here's the training setup. If you're not familiar with this term, training thunderstorms are thunderstorms that go over the same area. One moves out, another one is on its heels. And so you end up with hours and hours of heavy rain from different storms, but same path.
1: Literally like a train track, and different trains keep coming right on one after the other. And having said that, while you get a lot of rain, you get a period of rain, and then you get another period of rain, and that leads to the flooding. Flood threat, as you can see there today, is in place. But then we're going to watch that energy dive in from the northwest, and a lot of that may happen, you know, when we're trying to get some rest tonight through tomorrow. Meantime, today we've got that severe storm threat. Mm-hmm. Could see some strong winds here, perhaps a slight chance of rotation even in the mix here. But look at these afternoon thunderstorms flaring up with the daytime heating, and these clusters are ones to watch. And then watch what happens as we go through this evening. You got some more filling in. This is going to be through tomorrow morning. Mm-hmm. Notice Kentucky, all of that diving in from the northwest. We were watching this yesterday. Remember, we saw the first signals of it, and we're like, all right, let's keep an eye on this one.
0: I think Friday morning is going to be a tough one for folks in Kentucky. In Middle Tennessee, you guys might be looped into that conversation as well. So be prepared and know that we have a lot of rain on the way.
1: Fox Weather is your Hurricane HQ, and as we talk about El Nino's impacts on the Atlantic Basin, we can predict how strong some of the winds will be with some of the factors that could hinder some of the tropical activity. Now, storm development requires calmer conditions, but with stronger winds, that's going to inhibit some of the activity. So let's break down the winds for now. We'll get down to business as far as the dust a little bit later. Right now, we've been talking about these tropical waves. It's that time of year, and we see these move through the intertropical convergence zone. You can see the winds coming together, and they zip all the way over to the west, from the east to the west, right underneath that subtropical high. You got a lot of those that will produce these thunderstorms. We watched them, Britta. Did they tap into the warmer waters? Do they start to get the center of circulation? Are they drawing energy from the ocean waters? That's what we'll watch for closely. But notice, strong winds. We do get a little bit of relaxation right closer to the main development region as we go through the middle part of the month. But the Caribbean, forget about it.
0: Yeah, nothing's happening. Point it the Caribbean graveyard.
1: Yes.
0: It's a common thing that sets up when you just have so much wind shear that it will kill any tropical activity, which is great.
1: Yeah.
0: That means anybody that lives across the Caribbean, but also, let's face it, a lot of Americans love to travel over the summer months to the Caribbean. Yeah. Everything looks fine.
1: It's great for cruising.
0: I know you invest a lot of money in your family vacations, and there's nothing on the horizon that looks concerning.
1: No.
0: Here's a standpoint of what we're expecting for the season. So we are expecting to have a slightly below average to average season number wise for how many storms and hurricanes and major hurricanes we could be experiencing. Mm-hmm. And some of those forecasts have come down just a touch. But I really encourage you not to get locked up on those hurricane forecast numbers. That we've had the quietest and quietest of seasons and had one storm that changed everybody's life. So if you live in hurricane country, you have to be prepared every year.
1: Absolutely. Now, some of the warmer waters, they're very close to home. We think about those close homegrown storms as well. The intertropical or the main development region, the water share are still a little bit cool, but it takes some time to warm those up. And then we usually see the activity pick up here later in the season, the mid to the second half of the Atlantic Basin season. So having said that, the forecast is calling for those warmer waters to start to increase over that region. For right now, they are closer to home. So stick with us, because you don't want something to grow up in your backyard and you won't have a lot of time to prepare for it. We'll watch closely with you.
0: Mm-hmm. Well, we have another heat wave that is on the way, but this time it is the West Coast getting the climbing temperatures. That could bring back wildfire concerns. Coming up, we'll talk about the temperature forecast and how long the heat wave will last. We'll be right back on Fox Weather.
2: 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Considering Claire isn't in Paris right now, that seemed odd to the bank and to Claire. Two taps later, Claire says nope to the charge, and Wells Fargo is on the case. 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
4: Hey there, welcome back to Fox Weather First and your Thursday. Hope you're having a great start to your day. I'm Craig Herrera alongside Brett Merwin, and we continue to track some storms across the Northeast and the Mid-Atlantic, and we're going to break down the severe storm threat as well. These areas, though, have been slammed with some severe weather. They were over the holiday weekend, and it's been tough trying to catch up now. Take a look at some of the drone video out of New Jersey showing just how saturated the soil is and how much flooding happened in the very popular town of Asbury Park. This is part of the reason states across this region are under another flood watch today. More rain in the forecast, and it won't take much to cause some localized flooding. I'll get started with the radar right now because you can see a few isolated showers moving over in the same general direction, coming right across southern Ohio and into southwestern portions of Pennsylvania, just south of Pittsburgh. A lot of this has been subsevere, but we do have some of these storms producing some pretty decent rain this morning. But you will notice, though, a lot of them are coming in the same direction. Also talk about this, Brett, I want to take a big perspective real quick because we do have the first severe thunderstorm warning on the map, and it is including portions of Kansas City. There we go. Look at all this energy coming through. Probably some strong winds. Yeah. Look at that.
5: Yeah, radar's also indicating we might have some small hail. Wouldn't expect anything bigger than about pea-size, nickel-size. Mm-hmm. It's the straight-line winds and the lightning that's most concerning. Mm-hmm. Craig is throwing on our hail tracks. We are seeing that small hail. Again, I don't think it's going to cause a tremendous amount of damage, but at, 4:15 in the morning,
4: yeah,
5: you're going to be
4: hearing
5: it. Yeah, it is a huge mess. That storm's going to continue to push out towards the east, and so for folks that live farther down I-70, you need to be prepared for that. It's a quick hitter. I mean, this is in, it's out. So a wild 30 minutes, a good idea to pause while it moves through.
4: We're also watching.
5: New Jersey continues to recover from this week's severe weather and significant flooding. Thousands of outages occurred and structures and businesses have significantly been damaged. Emergency responders, utility crews, and officials working hard to facilitate the recovery process. New Jersey Governor Mike Sherrill, she joined America's Weather Center yesterday to discuss the situation.
6: We still have too many people without power. Anyone at this point without power from the storm, it's unacceptable. So we've got to continue to get people hooked up. In fact, as of last Wednesday, we had our emergency response teams open because that's when we started to hear about the horrible heat wave coming in. We saw incredible microbursts. Thunderstorms were predicted, but not the microbursts, 85 mile per hour winds. And as you saw from some of those pictures you had up, these were not old trees falling into power lines. These were healthy trees taking down power lines, taking down rail systems. And it really does show how old our grid is and how much we really need to update resiliency. For decades, we just haven't put enough into our infrastructure here. So I signed three pieces of legislation yesterday to start to do just that. We've been in touch with hundreds of municipalities. I've been on the ground in Camden and Monmouth and Morris counties, and we're continuing to engage with our emergency management teams to see what resources different areas will need, and then continuing to push on these utility companies. We've had about 3,500 different people coming in from out of state to help with mutual aid. We had to call up into Canada because of the 4th of July weekend. I've stayed on them. And then we will work closely with the emergency management teams. Like, for example, unfortunately, we had a roof cave in on a BJ. So we sent our K-9 unit in to make sure everyone was cleared from the area. And we saw some great first responder support down in Ocean Township. We've cleared most of the trees from just about all of the rail system. There are still some small portions that we're addressing. Most of that's open. And then for all of those people who are wondering about the FIFA World Cup final, which we are hosting here, those rail systems are up and running, and still the most efficient, effective way in and out of the stadium is that New Jersey Transit rail line.
5: It's been a tough go for folks that live in New Jersey. They had to deal with the heat and the storms for 4 days back to back. And then there are residents that are still coming back online this morning. Huge improvement in those numbers, but certainly it has been a rough go. But, you know, interesting comments from the governor and showing that transparency of, hey, you know, we have a grid that's old and this needs to be addressed.
4: And another thing that really stands out, it's not just compromised trees. It's healthy trees. That's how strong these storms were.
5: We had a fresh young pine in my backyard snap in half.
4: That's how powerful it was.
5: Powerful, powerful storms. The West seeing temps climbing into the 90s, the triple digits as we inch closer to this upcoming weekend. We have parts of Wyoming that are expecting 102 degrees this Sunday as a significant heat wave is going to be building out west. However, states like Colorado might not be excited about these temperatures climbing so high. We have newly released aerial footage from Pueblo County Sheriff's Office showing the damage that's been caused by the Aspen Acres fire that's burning off of Interstate 25 in southern Colorado. As of this morning, the fire has burned more than 95,000 acres, and it is creating hazy skies across the state, with air quality alerts being posted all the way through Denver and up to the border of Wyoming. You can see that on the left. This will continue to affect the air quality across Colorado, but also into other states like Wyoming, because, of course, the wind direction, incredibly important. So here's the update on Colorado's wildfire situation. There's multiple fires that are burning. These are three of the larger ones. The one that we mentioned, the Aspen Acre fire, we've had multiple structures lost and evacuations that still continue. Then on the western slope, that's right, you go up and over the San Juans, we have had a big issue with wildfires burning there. Very rugged terrain. If you look at the percentage of containment on the Ferris and Gold Mountain fire, you know, you kind of say, oh, well, how could it be this low? This is mountainous terrain that's very hard to access. We have fire weather warnings out for southern Utah today, also looking out for conditions across parts of Oregon and northern California. So heading into the weekend, be careful. This is the forecast for pretty much the rest of July.
4: It's not good. Yeah, it's not good at all. And it extends all the way into the northern plains as well as the northern Rockies. Salt Lake City, one of those areas that had almost no snowfall this season, not much in the way of rainfall. Look at these temperatures, about 10 degrees above average for a good stretch of it.
5: 4 days of triple
4: four digits. Days. Phoenix, by the way, also has an extreme heat warning. It's the highest level, and for a place like Phoenix to get to that level takes a lot of heat. They're also, the cities have closed the city trails, or they will close them early in the morning about 10 o'clock when they have extreme heat warnings, which they are under. But look at this, places like Billings, Bismarck, the northern

0: and six. Your record is 102. It was set back in the 30s. So we're not just talking about record breaking. If you break a record by 4 or 5 degrees, that's like shattering a record.
1: Yeah.
0: It's very hard to beat these heat records. So impressive numbers. And as you can see all the way through the weekend, it is hot and dry. So please be safe out there. Keep fire safety top of mind.
1: Well, after one day off yesterday, the World Cup is back on later this afternoon, and it's a big matchup. Lots of them in store between France, who has been dominant, and Morocco, who has been taking the world by storm, if you will. It could even be a little stormy out there in terms of the actual weather in Boston when things get well and going. Let's begin with some of the games. We'll start off with France versus Morocco in Foxborough today. We've got the risk of weather impact. If you're new to Fox Weather, this is the risk of weather impact, or the ROWI. We take into account precipitation. What are we expecting? Rain, snow, thunderstorms, wind, how gusty is it going to be, and temperatures, things that can affect the players and, of course, the spectators as well. Having said that, not all that bad in Foxborough. So we've got a medium risk of weather impact, mainly for some of the temperatures, Britta, as we go through that game. That's at 4 o'clock Eastern time. We've got another one for you as we look ahead now to Spain and Belgium. This is happening in Los Angeles tomorrow. Now, it's an indoor event, so we don't have a ROWI here. It's zero. But I'll tell you what, look at those temperatures, 82 degrees, really nice.
0: Yes, for events happening outside of the stadium, yeah. It's going to be delightful in Los Angeles, and people kind of feeling that anticipation as we get closer to the pinnacle of all of this. We have Norway taking on Finland.
1: England.
0: England.
1: Yeah, you got it. Of course.
0: We're looking at Miami Gardens. So two countries that are not really used to Miami heat will be taking on Miami heat. Yeah. So it's the temperature impact that we're most concerned about. So for England and Norway, we're looking at a medium ROWI.
1: Yeah, look at those temperatures closer to 90 degrees or so. We also have, as we take a look at Argentina versus Switzerland, two impressive teams doing so well. Man, Argentina pulling it off in the end there in their last game. We've got this on Saturday at 9 p.m. Eastern. This is going to be in Kansas City, and they've had a couple of issues in Kansas City with the storms this earlier in the season. Mm-hmm. Not the case this time, my friend Britta. So this ROWI is perfect of all of them in that we've had. It's a low impact here for us.
0: Yeah, everything is looking good for this game. Temperatures, of course, cooling down throughout the match itself.
1: Yeah.
0: So 96 of 104 total matches have been played. That's 92%. And as we take a look at that, 10 games had a medium risk of weather impact to the game, our ROWI. 5 a high game. And of course, we did see delays because of severe weather. I think a lot of people still remember the dramatic images from Philadelphia back in June.
1: Well, rounds of storms are targeting the Mid-Atlantic and the I-95 corridor, and it's already been a wet week, and we still have some people without power. We do have flood watches up for Philadelphia, Washington, D.C., Baltimore, as the storm threat increases. Fox Weather First, we'll be right back.
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5: 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We hope that you're having a great start to your Thursday. I'm Britta Merwin.
6: One more wake up to the weekend. I learned that from her. Yeah, welcome to your Friday or your Friday Eve. I'm sorry, Friday Eve is what I should say. I'm Craig Carrera. Thanks for being with us. We're watching some more rounds of storms. Guess what? This time targeting portions of the I-95 corridor. You'll notice it's a little more humid out there today. We've got flood watches that have been posted for Philadelphia, D.C., and Baltimore. Look at Atlantic City, New Jersey this morning. Feeling like about 69 degrees or so. Gettysburg and also Baltimore, all areas that will be watching for some storms today. And with these storms coming through, we have the chance for some stronger winds. Aside from the strong winds, the ground is saturated, so we are going to watch for the chance for some flooding. In fact, the severe storm risk here is going to be a level 2 out of 5 that stretches over portions of the I-95 corridor. All of this energy just going right to, say, middle portions of New Jersey, right down in through northern portions of North Carolina, Virginia, right smack in the middle of it. And as of right now, we'll put these side by side so you can see the two, right? Storm Prediction Center talking about, here's your level 2, includes Philly and D.C. And the Flash Flood Threat Weather Prediction Center here showing a level 2 as well for areas that are drenched right now, Britta, drenched.
5: Yeah, I mean, we had high water rescues outside of Philadelphia just a matter of days ago, and we also had significant power loss in the state of New Jersey and Pennsylvania just a couple days ago. We still have residents without power from what happened around July 3rd. Mm-hmm. An exhausting stretch here. We got a couple thunderstorms rocking across the zone this morning. They're all playing by the rule book, nothing too bad, but we'll continue to watch it because, unfortunately, as we get into the heat of the day, some of these storms will turn severe. A little bit of rain on the 95 corridor for your morning drive. So again, this is the quietest part of the day. Winds are a big concern with how much rain we have had and how much rain we're going to pick up. Be prepared for trees to come down. It will happen. The good news is we're not going to see as powerful of winds as what we saw around July 3rd. I think a lot of people are looking at this forecast for the 95 corridor, holding their breath, being like, oh, we just went through this. We just got our power back on. The reason why the storms on July 3rd produced such tremendous wind gusts was because it was 100 degrees or hotter.
6: That's a lot of energy.
5: Guys, we're looking at afternoon highs in the 80s today. That is like apples and oranges. So yes, we'll see some wind gusts, but we're not going to see micro bursts that are all over the map. Yeah. With that said, a wind gust of 50 miles per hour does pose a threat because we are so wet.
6: Yeah, exactly. Even the healthiest tree will topple over. The roots are just saturated. You saw some of those individual storms. Things calm down just a bit overnight. Then we look ahead to what we expect as far as the flooding alerts. There's the flood watch. It does include big cities. We talked about Philadelphia, D.C., Harrisburg. We will see not a lot in the way of rainfall, but you know the drill. If you live here, it's not going to take much. And where we've got some localized spots getting 1 to 2 inches of rain, maybe even a little bit more there, 2 to 3 would be a concern because these storms could produce that amount of rain in a short period of time.
5: Oh, scary. Look at that water cascading over the sidewalk. We got slow-moving storms just soaking our nation's heartland, and we got a level 2 out of 4 risk for flash flooding. At the same time that we're concerned about the gusty winds, the severe weather, flooding poses a huge risk to public safety. We've got 25 million Americans between Illinois and Tennessee that will be facing that reality. So here's the watch. When we have a flood watch, that means conditions are prime for flash flooding. Kentucky has had a really tough go the last couple weeks. Yeah. So it's not going to take as much for additional flooding because of what has happened since the end of June. Lots of moisture here. So again, we're dealing with the deep moisture that's running into a stalled front, the perfect setup for flooding, but also for training thunderstorms. This is a setup where everything's going to be moving over the same areas as if these thunderstorms are on railroad tracks.
6: Yeah, and it's tough because with that stall front, it's like a roadblock. So it's basically just holding the rain in spots. Farther north there, you may not get nothing. In fact, it'll be pretty pleasant once that rain moves through, but it's these concentrated areas for Kentucky. Taking a look at even portions of the Great Smokies, that would be into East Tennessee, where you could get some intense rainfall rates here as well. Timing-wise, some of it is going to happen during the overnight early morning hours. So that is one of the concerns that we have and making sure that you have ways to get notified. Here's the timing Britt is highlighting, some of these individual storms. Take a look at Missouri right now. These storms popping up near Columbia, St. Louis, and then as we go through the overnight hours, things start to fill in. And look at the rain now filling in over Kentucky. This is between
5: 7 o'clock tomorrow morning.
6: Yeah. That's going to be a concern for us early in the morning because that obviously could fill the hollers and the valleys below, heavy rainfall. And Britta, you know, people are just waking up. Last thing you want is a flash flood warning that early in the morning, but it is a possibility for us.
5: Friday night into Saturday morning, we have another piece of energy moving a little bit farther to the north. So think Illinois through Indiana. So at least we see some movement with the threat zone as we work our way day to day, but definitely a tough setup. Some of these storms will produce severe weather. So it's not just the flooding aspect. We do have a level 2 out of 5 alert for severe storms. And anytime you have strong winds with saturated ground, very similar to the discussion we just had for the East Coast, you can have trees come down very easily. And so it's a good idea to just sort of look at your property. You guys have also had a lot of weather that you've contended with over the last couple weeks. You want to make sure that you're ready and set to go because it does look very stormy today and tomorrow.
6: Fox Weather is your Hurricane HQ, and Saharan dust has made its way back all the way to Florida. Look at that different colors you get for sunrises and sunsets. This is one of the factors that has been suppressing the tropical activity across the Atlantic Basin. Hey, no complaints here, but I'll tell you what, if you're not only in Florida, along the Gulf Coast states, Texas, closer to the Florida Panhandle, you're going to be dealing with these brilliant sunrises and sunsets. Let's talk about this part of the forecast in the Atlantic Basin, the Saharan dust. We're going to focus just on that right now because you know we have strong winds there now and we'll have them. But look how thick that is. That's like one massive dust cloud moving across the Atlantic. Here, my friend.
5: Yeah, it's not even like a plume. It's
6: no.
5: Like a veil.
6: And it's dark, too. The darker it is, the more dust that's coming across. Yeah. And you're talking about the main development region. That creates a bit of a shadow over that area. So those waters right now are a little bit cooler. It's keeping them a little bit cooler. You need to get some clearing. But look how far it goes, all the way to the Gulf.
5: Yep. So we'll have another batch of thick dust move in this upcoming weekend.
6: Wow.
5: Usually it's in the middle levels of the atmosphere, so we don't really see a huge concern with air quality.
6: Right.
5: But when we do have very dense batches of dust, like what we're expecting this weekend, you might see a slight uptick. I think only the most sensitive groups would be able to really identify any sort of an impact. But if you're not familiar with Saharan dust, it's an annual thing. So it's not like, oh, why? Why do we have this year? No, it happens every year. But it is kind of a cool concept.
6: Yeah.
5: I mean, you have these thunderstorms over Africa that pick up with their strong winds Saharan dust, and they push it out over the Atlantic. And this dust travels thousands of miles across the Atlantic into the Caribbean, the Gulf, and into the U.S. So it is kind of a wild thing to sort of wrap your head around, right?
6: And yeah, exactly.
5: How we're all truly connected. There's also a big connection with Saharan dust and the rainforest, the Amazon rainforest.
6: Sure.
5: This dust is actually a big part of their ecosystem. So kind of a neat thing. The bonuses and probably the one thing that you care most about when it comes to Saharan dust is that it does suppress tropical development. So right now, looking all good across the Atlantic. Let's head to the west. Temperatures, they are increasing. And unfortunately, fire concerns could be growing. Coming up, we'll break down how wildfires can create their own weather. When they get that big, and that hot. Stay with us. We'll be right back.

This is the sound of Lucy, staying on top of her spending. You see, even though she's buying a new pair of jeans, she knows that it fits within her monthly budget. Because Wells Fargo will send an alert if her balance drops below her set amount. Yep, nothing gets

0: I'm Brian Norcross with a Hurricane HQ Minute about the new style forecast cone coming from the National Hurricane Center. With some new thinking and some new math, the NHC has produced a slightly restyled experimental forecast cone for the 2026 season. This is the Hurricane Milton cone we've been used to. Based on past forecast errors, the center of the storm should stay inside the cone about two-thirds of the time. But it turns out the errors across the track, in other words, where on the coast the center of the storm will hit, is better forecast than along the track when it will hit. Using that fact, the new cone looks like this. Not much different, right? But now the center will stay within this cone about 90% of the time. When you compare them, you see that the new experimental cone is slightly bigger and longer. But in practice, they'll be about the same. The key point is that we'll be able to be more confident that the center of the hurricane will stay inside the cone once the 90% cone goes into regular use. Fox Weather, for all seasons, for all America.
1: Now, storms are making it messy for travelers out there. As we look out over Nashville International Airport, we want to show you what's happening on the roads and runways. This is our travel forecast sponsored by Safelite this morning. By the way, we've got Nashville International Airport. If you're there, look at the temperature, 70 degrees. Some of our airports have been experiencing some backups, and a lot of that has been across the Northeast. We may have that again today due to some of the storms that are moving through here. As we look at the FlightAware Misery map, the major hubs that are listed on here all look good. No, not much in the way of delays and cancellations. Once we get to that point, we see more in the way of red. A lot of the storms do happen this evening. We have severe storm risk, especially from portions of the plains from the U.S.-Canada border, clear down through the Front Range of Colorado to the eastern plains, also over portions of Missouri and into the Illinois area, southern portions of Illinois. Today's storms across the mid-Atlantic could come in with strong winds and also dealing with more in the way of rain. So localized flooding could be its concern on the roads. Afternoon summer storms will be a story for us across the southeast and into Florida as well. Safe travels.
0: I'm Brian Norcross with a Hurricane HQ Minute about wind speeds and why tropical storm and hurricane thresholds begin with such weird numbers. Did it ever seem strange to you that technically tropical storms begin at 39 miles per hour and the hurricane threshold is 74? Why don't we use round numbers? Well, it goes back to British Admiral Francis Beaufort, who in 1807 published a scale to correlate wind speeds to sea conditions. Notice that Beaufort's force 12 means a hurricane. The scale told captains which sails to use as the winds got stronger. Full sails for light wind and no sails for hurricane force. Eventually, world meteorologists settled on an arcane formula to convert the Beaufort number to wind speed. This equation gives us meters per second, which we convert to knots, and then miles per hour. The history and the math give us the 39 and 74 mile per hour thresholds for tropical storms and hurricanes. But the National Hurricane Center only forecasts to the nearest five. So 40 and 75 miles per hour are the numbers to remember. Fox Weather, for all seasons, for all America.
2: Welcome back to Fox Weather First. I'm Britta Merwin alongside Craig Herrera this morning. Typhoon Bavi barreling across the Western Pacific. It's a headlining story. The storm is setting its eyes on Taiwan and China. Bavi's huge wind field ranks the top 3% of storms that we have recorded in the past decade. Now, this typhoon has already caused damage on Guam and also the Mariana Islands as it's made a landfall already on its way towards Taiwan and China. A couple things have happened over the last 24 hours. If you haven't checked in with us, we have seen an eyewall replacement cycle. These powerful typhoons, and Bavi at one point was the equivalent of a massive Cat 4, Cat 5 hurricane, to put it in perspective for how we name tropical systems here in the U.S. Those storms go through something called an eyewall replacement. We're all familiar with the eye, right? Well, it breaks down and it reforms, and that process lowers the wind speeds. So that means that we have a weaker Bobby this morning. Still a powerful storm. Sure. Don't get me wrong. But 125 miles per hour is definitely improvement from 155, which is what we had this time yesterday. With that said, we are very concerned about what this could mean for Taiwan and also China. Mm-hmm. We do have a little pocket of cooler water that this storm is going to move over. So hopefully that's another buffer that can help reduce the wind speeds before the storm arrives.
1: Yeah, when you've got a monster storm that big and it's that close to land, it may slow it down just a bit. But we were talking about it yesterday, but look how massive it is as well. So the outer rain bands will be a concern for them, as well as some of the winds coming through here. And they've had a couple of storms recently move through. In fact, the Western Pacific has been active. The Eastern Pacific has been active, and we expect that during El Nino seasons. And you can see why. The two storms that went through recently gave us some upwelling. And you can see where the blue is, right where the tracks are that Britt is highlighting right now. The storms come through. They pull up some of the water. And so the cooler water that's down below the surface gets pulled up. So you have a cooler area near the surface where you're dealing with that upwelling, which is why you see those shades of blue there, because it's basically like mixing a big pot. And you're getting all the cooler water from the bottom up to the top.
2: And these storms feed off of warm water.
1: Right.
2: So if you have upwelling and cooler water that's being brought up to the surface, that's a huge benefit. That's going to kind of cut the food source, so to speak. Mm-hmm. With that said, we're still anticipating winds at 110 miles per hour Saturday morning when this is going past Taipei and moving towards China. Still with possibly what could be a third landfall as we get to China, depending on what happens for Taiwan. This is still going to be a powerful storm, could be a Category 1 hurricane equivalent. As we take a look at Bobby continuing to push towards China, the impacts will be this upcoming weekend.
1: Yesterday, Weather Command hosted a panel with Fox Weather hurricane specialist Brian Norcross and Professor Amy Clement. They discussed El Nino's impacts on the hurricane season and the upcoming winter and making the forecast itself. Take a listen.
3: The El Nino is warming of the water. The warmer the water is, remember, heat rises. So if the water is warm, the air above the water is warm, that air is rising. So that rising air has to go somewhere, and it actually cycles up and comes down and suppresses activity in the Atlantic. It's got to do with the circulation that has to do with where the warmest water is. So wherever the warmest water happens to be, that air goes up. And then it comes down over the Atlantic in this case. It also causes upper-level winds that are hostile to development. So those two factors work together. It also affects the wind pattern over the Atlantic and can actually make the Atlantic cooler because of lighter trade winds as well, if you think about what's going on there and how the air is flowing around. But mostly it's the suppressing effect and the upper level winds that causes the diminished hurricane activity.
4: El Nino has this, it's centered in the equatorial Pacific, but it has these global impacts. So the air above the above the warm water, it radiates out, and it affects the northern hemisphere. And you can see that here the jet jet stream tends to shift to the south, which typically means that the Rockies and the upper U.S. and Canada would tend to be warmer and drier during El Nino winter. So that's probably not good news for the snowpack. But statistically, this is moving the upper half of the U.S. towards a warmer and drier winter. The southern half of the U.S. will tend to be a wetter and cooler winter. Historically, we've been predicting El Nino events really since the 80s. And the reason we can do this is because we have this wonderful observational network that's out there monitoring temperatures in the ocean and the atmosphere and subtle shifts in the winds. And as looking back historically, we've been making these forecasts. They don't do so well if we start the forecast early in the calendar year, so like January, February. But as we move through the spring, the forecast skill starts to improve.
2: Definitely an interesting conversation. Yeah. Great to see multiple experts side by side. That's kind of the power of Fox Weather right there. So if you're new to us, this is the type of insight that you gather by watching our programming.
1: Good expert analysis there as the look ahead to El Nino. And you think about all of the what ifs. What can happen? What do we expect? And we want to get to the heart of how El Nino actually affects you. So send us your burning questions. What do you want to know about El Nino? All you have to do is scan the QR code right there on the screen or visit us online at foxweather.com/connect and ask your questions. Send them to us.
2: And make sure you tune into Fox Weather later this morning when we are hosting an expert panel discussion to answer your questions with Fox Weather hurricane specialist Brian Norcross and the NOAA Climate Prediction Center's lead hurricane forecaster. They're going to be joining us throughout the show. Be sure to watch us today, 9:30 a.m. Eastern Time. That's 8:30 Central right here on Fox Weather.
1: Multiple fires are burning in parts of the Southwest, and some of these have been explosive. Look at the video here that's coming on in. This is from the Aspen Fire in Colorado just last week. Massive out there. As these wildfires consume acreage, as they grow, they can actually create their own weather. You probably have heard of this, and if you haven't, I want to go into this, because they can even produce some conditions that are very similar to severe thunderstorms. Sometimes they actually do that. Now, one of the clouds that forms in these types of conditions are pyrocumulonimbus clouds. Let's get to the science behind this and what all happens here. Whenever we talk, there are two types, pyrocumulus and then pyrocumulonimbus. Those are going to be those towering storms that are more like a severe thunderstorm. They have a ton of energy. We'll get right down to it. Let's show you some wildfires that we've had in the past across portions of California here. As these fires burn, you have a lot of heat near the surface, right? And all of that heat continues to burn and rise. And as that rises, you get these strong updrafts. These updrafts, in the updrafts, they can get as high as 100 miles per hour or so. So as all of this heat rises, it cools and condenses. And once it cools and condenses, you get these clouds. Those clouds release a lot of the latent heat. The more latent heat you have, the higher those clouds will form. Let me show you a couple of videos here because you can see how it just builds up on some of these areas. Here is, right here is your fire, wildfire, massive. This is from Utah. This is one of the recent fires. Notice how dark it is here, almost like a grayish color. That's all of the smoke rising. You get to the higher levels in the atmosphere where it's colder, and all of the molecules that are rushing around are creating these clouds. Once they tower up even higher, you get the stronger updrafts. These updrafts can reach 30 to 60,000 feet. And when they do that, you'll start to see a bit of an anvil, and those will travel for miles. And if they get caught up in the jet stream, they can go even farther than that. When you take a look at that, that's just one example of what we're looking at. So these storms, as they grow and they tower, we'll start to see the chance for these storms to produce lightning. Basically, all of the friction, all of the energy between the ice crystals and the water molecules that are just zipping around in that cloud, they create that energy that gives you the sparks. And oftentimes you get positive energy at the top, some negative down near the base of the clouds, even negative down near the surface. Anywhere you've got this difference, you're looking for a charge to happen. And basically, you get that charge, and that charge can create those lightning strikes. Those lightning strikes are a major concern because they can create more fires, because you got all this dry brush down here as well, right? Well, think of a thunderstorm. Oftentimes, you know about a downburst, and all of that energy just comes rushing out of the clouds, and now it's downbursts are also a major problem because they can fan out all of the fires and the embers, and you've got more problems with possible fires. Again, the pyrocumulus clouds, those will be about 30,000 feet in elevation, right where commercial jets fly. Once you get to pyrocumulonimbus clouds, you're talking 60,000 feet, so they will get closer to the troposphere. And within these, you can actually even get some of these fire NATOs. You hear about that often as well, right? We've got a lot of those that can happen within some of these areas. So the bigger the fire, the more massive these storms can tower, and that can be a problem for many of us because these storms, there's a fire NATO, do create their own weather in areas where we just need calm conditions to help out with firefighting efforts.
2: Manhattanhenge, yes, it is returning to New York City this weekend. If you're not familiar, listen up. It's pretty cool. It's when the sunset aligns with Manhattan's street grid. The best viewing time to see it is about 5 minutes before sunset, which is around 8:30 this upcoming Saturday, and weather hopefully will be on our side. As we take a look at the setup here, it's rather cool. I've actually never seen it, but I've seen plenty of photos. Keep in mind, we work in morning news, so we're in bed. But it is really, really neat. In the summer, of course, it's later because, of course, the sun is going down later. It occurs twice a year, before and after the summer solstice. So this also lines up with some of the best weather that you can enjoy in New York City. So people want to be out and about. So typically, it's around Memorial Day and just after 4th of July, roughly. Yeah. That's a good way of thinking about it. Here's the forecast for this upcoming weekend. It looks pretty awesome. Yeah, low 80s for afternoon highs. So around sunset, you're still probably going to be around 80, 79 to 81 degrees at that point. So it's going to be really, really beautiful. But it's definitely a cool phenomenon.
1: It's so awesome. And you're thinking, if you're not familiar Manhattanhenge, you think of Stonehenge because you've got, you know, big old stones, but our buildings are our stones.
2: Those are our stones.
1: Yeah, and the sun's setting right between those. Looking forward to seeing some of your videos.
2: And if you don't like crowds, avoid the grid
1: around
2: sunset because it does draw the crowds. Well, thank you for staying with us here on Fox Weather First. We have a lot more coming your way.
1: Yeah, if you haven't already, please download the Fox Weather app. It's free. Turn on the notifications so that you're notified for the updates for your location. We're with you for all seasons, for all America, and more Fox Weather is on the way.
5: Now, tonight, it's serious business. We've got a severe weather outbreak that's underway.
6: We're just getting started. These storms are continuing to ramp up.
7: So we're talking about the possibility of intense, long-track tornadoes.
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9: This is just the very beginning of all modes on deck.
10: Oh, my gosh. Oh, my gosh. Tornado on the ground again. This is kind of the craziest weather I've been able to stand out in.
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1: And Chevron will be selling a chemical technology to its rivals. Jerry Willis has this and more as we show you Fox Means Business.
3: Markets finished mixed for your Wednesday. Dow and S&P 500 finished in the red, while the Nasdaq finished the session positive. ChatGPT maker OpenAI is set to release its most advanced artificial intelligence model yet on Thursday. The GPT 5.6 Sol launch comes after the federal government requested a delay due to national security concerns, citing the potential for misuse. OpenAI previously said GPT 5.6 Sol was competitive with Anthropic's Mythos preview in cybersecurity. OpenAI is also releasing two lower-cost AI models called Terra and Luna. Chevron says it will now sell a chemical technology it developed to boost oil production to its rivals. The move comes as the U.S. shale oil and gas sector grapples with declining well productivity. Chevron will license its chemical technology to ZL Chemicals, which will oversee the sale to other oil companies. President Trump also recently urged oil companies to increase oil output and help bring down gas prices. Honda Motor America, a unit of Honda Motor Company, is recalling over 325,000 Odyssey vehicles in the U.S. due to issues with the rear view image display. The National Highway Traffic Safety Administration says water might enter the rearview camera, causing a failure to display an image when the vehicle is in reverse. The recall affects certain 2018 to 2020 model Odyssey vehicles. Owners can have their rearview cameras replaced at a Honda dealer free of charge. That's business. I'm Jerry Willis.
1: And thank you for joining us this morning. I'm Britta Merwin.
2: And I'm Craig Herrera. Still ahead, more on our top story. Rounds of storms that are targeting the mid-Atlantic along the I-95 corridor. And it's already been a very wet week. We have flood watches up from Philadelphia to D.C. and Baltimore as the storm threat increases. More on that when Fox Weather continues on FBN. Mornings with Maria Bartiromo coming up next. Stay with us.
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5: Good morning and welcome inside Fox Weather First. We hope you're having a great start to your Thursday. I'm Britta Merwin.
6: Closer to the weekend. Hope you're having a great week so far. I'm Craig Herrera. Thank you for being with us this morning. Guess what? We're talking about rounds of storms, this time targeting portions of the I-95 corridor with the rain in place and some winds. We even have some flood watches that have been posted from Philadelphia to D.C. and over to Baltimore. So we're also looking for the storm risk, which is a level 2 out of 5 at this hour. We're looking at Salisbury, Maryland for Monday. Britta, we're going to see some of these storms pop up. They're going to produce some strong winds. The ground is already saturated. So these flood watches that have been posted for Pennsylvania, plus damaging winds, we could possibly see more in the way of power outages. I know some of us are just getting the power back on. This is what happened last time. Very strong, powerful storms knocking down even the healthiest of trees. A different setup, though. I will say that, though. Last time, it was heat. It was humidity. There was a ton of energy.
5: I mean, we had triple-digit temperatures four days in a row when we had the severe weather outbreak for the East Coast over 4th of July weekend. Mm-hmm. With that said, though, we have a piece of robust energy mm-hmm. that's going to move through, and our soil is so soggy, so sloppy.
6: Yeah.
5: We have some trees that have knocked into other trees. They're just kind of hanging out there, so we could see additional tree damage with the wind gusts that will be produced today. Mm-hmm. Lots of juice in the atmosphere, folks. That's why we're expecting flooding. So a dew point, that's how we measure the moisture in the atmosphere. Anything over 70 is sticky.
6: Mm-hmm.
5: You can feel the difference because we had a patch of dry air yesterday.
6: It was
5: beautiful yesterday.
6: Yeah.
5: So you're going to notice this morning that it feels a little different outside across parts of Pittsburgh, D.C., Philly, Baltimore.
6: Few of these showers that have been coming through noticed in almost the same direction this morning. Thankfully, like Britta says, they're being behaving. Thank you. They're behaving. and some of these have been just producing some rain, a little bit of lightning. Not that
5: this is all manageable.
6: Yeah. Even Pittsburgh south of you, a lot of us headed over to Somerset. But the damaging winds, that's something to be concerned with today just because it is so saturated. Again, not what we saw last time, different setup. But yeah.
5: But a 50, 60 mile per hour wind gust, which is probably more, you know, expected for a severe storm today, could bring down an additional tree.
6: Mm-hmm.
5: The afternoon is when it gets busy. So again, by 2 o'clock, we'll probably be tracking some thunderstorms that have warnings. Craig is circling a cluster up by Trenton in Philadelphia, another cluster down across northern Virginia. Mm-hmm. So if you want to get your kids outside, maybe head to the community pool, I would do so before 2 o'clock.
6: Yeah.
5: Because after 2 o'clock, it gets rather busy. And that doesn't mean that the evening commute is going to be a little rough. It's a Thursday getaway day for East Coasters. So know that you are going to have a tough time navigating through these storms.
6: There's your flood alerts, by the way. Flood watch is extended through this afternoon.
5: And before these storms get to the East Coast, guess what? They got to rock through, our nation's heartland. That's a live look at Kansas City. You guys had a severe storm blow through over the last hour. Thankfully, it's gone. It's out of there. But we definitely can see what is left in its wake, the rain and also some sloppy conditions. Louisville, cloudy skies. Nashville, our eyes are on you, especially as we go into later tonight.
6: Yeah.
5: So these slow-moving storms, they are going to produce a flood potential. I mean, we have 25 million Americans between Illinois and Tennessee that have to face this flash flood threat.
6: Yeah.
5: So watch, that's what it means. You're looking out for it. We do have a high potential for warnings later today as we really start to rock and roll, just because the atmosphere, it is highly juiced. We have a lot of moisture out there, and with a stalled front, there's only one way this moisture can escape, and that's down to the ground.
6: Yeah, and then from there, especially with the terrain here, a lot of that making its way down to the lower lying areas. And that front with not a whole lot of movement, Britta, that means all of the rain concentrated over portions of southern, say, Illinois, Indiana, a good chunk of Kentucky. Look at Kentucky. Also, I'd watch some of the higher elevations. You see Knoxville on there. You start to get into the Great Smokies once you get closer to the state line with North Carolina. But that's a lot of rain. When you look at some of the bullseyes, maybe 5 to 8 inches of rain right through the weekend.
5: Well, and this is looking at what happened the end of June.
6: Oh, end of June. You're right. I'm sorry.
5: You know, we had four flash flood emergencies.
6: Wow, I missed that one completely.
5: That's okay. We had four flash flood emergencies the end of June.
6: Yeah.
5: So when we have additional rain on top of areas that went through flash flood emergency, it means that we can have additional flooding happen very quickly.
6: Mm.
5: So here's the training setup. It kind of works like a train track. When you have a stalled front, thunderstorms develop and then they backbuild. The winds escaping from those thunderstorms kick up and create a new thunderstorm on its heels. And so everything kind of moves over the same area, producing the heavy rain, and it just continues to come down. Looks like we're probably going to get into this scenario, especially tonight through tomorrow morning, which is complicated because when you have overnight rainfall, it's tough to know that the water's rising around you. Sleep with your phone by your bedside tonight. I know we always say don't for your health, but do it for your health tonight.
6: Yeah.
5: We do have a severe component here. Again, some of these storms could produce gusty winds on top of the flooding element.
6: Yeah, that level 2 out of 5 storm threat that we've got on there, but we'll see some of those storms really pick up, to your point, overnight as well. And Fox Weather's your Hurricane HQ, and as we talk about El Nino and the impacts on the Atlantic Basin, we can try to predict some of the strong winds and how they will factor into the activity, how it could hinder some of the tropical activity. Storm development requires calmer conditions, and right now we've been dealing with some stronger winds, and no surprise, especially as we go through El Nino, that's what we expect. One of the things that happens in the Atlantic Basin areas across Florida, guess what? You will be dealing with some quiet weather, at least for now, as far as tropical activity, which is good. We'll take it. Let's get to the Atlantic Basin. We've had a couple of tropical waves coming through the ITCZ here, converging winds, and they all move just over to the west. Britta, those are what we watch, the seedling, if you will, for possible tropical activity. But when you have strong winds like this, forget about it. And look at the Caribbean. Man, as we go through the next, right through the end of the week and into the weekend, strong
5: and
6: winds.
5: And also off the East Coast. We
6: yeah.
5: have this vigorous storm
6: right
5: jet. We just talked about the storms for the East Coast.
6: Yeah.
5: A little related to this story as well.
6: That's so
5: it
6: true.
5: It increases the wind shear across the North Atlantic and also off the mid-Atlantic coastline as well. So the forecast is calling for a bunch of nada, which is awesome. Not only does it prevent us from dealing with tropical trouble, but just overall rain chances in the Caribbean are low. So if you have vacations, they look good.
6: Yeah.
5: Where do we go from here? Well, a lot of the forecasts are dialing back just a touch to either an average or just below average count in terms of the number of storms and the intensity of storms.
6: Mm-hmm.
5: But that doesn't mean that you're scotch-free. Eventually, folks, we're going to have so much heat and there will be that one opportunity that something will pull together. Yeah. There's never, even last year, I know we didn't have a landfalling hurricane here on the U.S., but we still had storms in the open water.
6: Mm-hmm.
5: We never had a hurricane season where there wasn't something that we were tracking.
6: Sure.
5: So there will be something that develops. So we'll have to be prepared for that because, of course, it could move on shore.
6: Latest models, the European, as we look ahead to September through November, they are calling for the waters in the Atlantic
5: to warm up
6: above average. And that sometimes
5: and that's what you would expect.
6: Yeah, it's later in the season, right? You start to lose some of the dust that comes over. It takes more time to warm up the water here.
5: Mm-hmm.
6: Having said that, how does that play into an El Nino? Does that help maybe develop some of the storms? Conversation we're having here at Fox Weather with you as well. You also watch the homegrown storms because look at all the moisture possible with rain, whether you get something or not, possible along the southeast coast.
5: Another heat wave is on the way, but this time it's for the west coast. And those climbing temperatures could spell trouble in regards to wildfire. We'll take a look at it. Coming up, how high will the temperatures climb and how long will the heat wave last?
2: This is the sound of Lucy, staying on top of her spending. 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
3: Good morning. Thanks for staying with us here on Fox Weather First. I'm Britta Merwin alongside Craig Herrera. We're tracking some thunderstorms soaking America's heartland this morning. We do have a potential here not only for flash flooding, but also severe storms. Now, Kansas City had a severe thunderstorm roll through just about an hour ago. We're still tracking that, pushing through central portions of Missouri. Louisville, Nashville, you guys are okay right now, but trouble, it lurks ahead. Let's take a live look at radar, show you what it looks like in Kansas City from a radar perspective. You still got some rain, but those powerful storms have now pushed down to your south and east. And we're starting to see that trajectory move a little bit farther down to the south, dropping south of the I-70 corridor. But these thunderstorms mean business. More than 300 lightning strikes in a very short amount of time. So there's no way you're sleeping through this one. I know it's early, but it's going to wake up everybody.
4: Yeah, look at Holden right smack in the middle of it, as is Clinton. You're just getting started right now. Severe thunderstorm warning extends a little farther off to the east as well there. So stand by some of the areas just to the east. These could be producing also some hail. We had potentially some hail earlier with some of these, but there you go. Small hail at that. So heavy rain, big drops, some hail and some lightning that will wake you up this morning. It's that one cluster that's been coming through. And with this, man, look at the amount of rain that's coming in. I guarantee you're going to have some areas that are going to be dealing with some localized flooding. You're just trying to get your day started. You're getting ready to hit the road. Maybe you go to the gym before you go to work, or you got some early work plans. It'll be tough. Here's what we have with radar estimates over the past 6 hours, and you'll see some spots, especially over Kansas, especially on the northwestern side of town, 2 to 3 inches of rain, but southeastern, about 1 to 2 inches of rain, and it's built in. Wow, look at that.
3: Yeah, I mean, this is impressive. Where the storm has already worked through. So at its peak, it was producing 2 to 3 inches of rain in about 6 hours, so about an inch of rain per hour. Yeah. So for folks that live between Interstate 49 and I-70, where all this is moving into, I would anticipate a quick couple inches of rain, which is why we can see some street flooding. Here's the timeline of these severe storms. Again, we're starting to see a southerly component, so this might actually completely miss St. Louis. We're also heading into a time of day where we usually see a little bit of a drop-off with severe weather. Columbia, you guys are the next big town on I-70. I think the worst of it's going to be just south of your downtown area. The timing for that, 6:07. So you're about 45 minutes of a heads up. New Jersey continues to recover from this week's severe weather and significant flooding. Thousands of outages occurred, and structures and businesses have significantly been damaged. Emergency responders, utility crews, and officials working hard to facilitate the recovery process. New Jersey Governor Mike Sherrill, she joined America's Weather Center yesterday to discuss the situation.
5: We still have too many people without power. Anyone at this point without power from the storm, it's unacceptable. So we've got to continue to get people hooked up. In fact, as of last Wednesday, we had our emergency response teams open because that's when we started to hear about the horrible heat wave coming in. We saw incredible microbursts. Thunderstorms were predicted, but not the microbursts, 85 mile per hour winds. And as you saw from some of those pictures you had up, these were not old trees falling into power lines. These were healthy trees taking down power lines, taking down rail systems. And it really does show how old our grid is and how much we really need to update resiliency. For decades, we just haven't put enough into our infrastructure here. So I signed 3 pieces of legislation yesterday to start to do just that. We've been in touch with hundreds of municipalities. I've been on the ground in Camden and Monmouth and Morris counties, and we're continuing to engage with our emergency management teams to see what resources different areas will need, and then continuing to push on these utility companies. We've had about 3,500 different people coming in from out of state to help with mutual aid. We had to call up into Canada because of the 4th of July weekend. I've stayed on them. And then we will work closely with the emergency management teams. Like, for example, unfortunately, we had a roof cave in on a BJ. So We sent our K-9 unit in to make sure everyone was cleared from the area, and we saw some great first responder support down in Ocean Township. We've cleared most of the trees from just about all of the rail system. There are still some small portions that we're addressing. Most of that's open, and then for all of those people who are wondering about the FIFA World Cup final, which we are hosting here, those rail systems are up and running, and still the most efficient, effective way in and out of the stadium is that New Jersey Transit rail line.
3: It's been a tough go for folks that live in New Jersey. They had to deal with the heat and the storms for 4 days back to back. And then there are residents that are still coming back online this morning. Huge improvement in those numbers, but certainly it has been a rough go. But, you know, interesting comments from the governor and showing that transparency of, hey, you know, we have a grid that's old and this needs to be addressed.
4: And another thing that really stands out, it's not just compromised trees. It's healthy trees. That's how strong these storms were.
3: We had a fresh young pine in my backyard snap in half.
4: That's how powerful it was.
3: Powerful, powerful storms. The West seeing temps climbing into the 90s, the triple digits as we inch closer to this upcoming weekend. We have parts of Wyoming that are expecting 102 degrees this Sunday as a significant heat wave is going to be building out west. However, states like Colorado might not be excited about these temperatures climbing so high. We have newly released aerial footage from Pueblo County Sheriff's Office showing the damage that's been caused by the Aspen Acres fire that's burning off of Interstate 25 in southern Colorado. As of this morning, the fire has burned more than 95,000 acres, and it is creating hazy skies across the state, with air quality alerts being posted all the way through Denver and up to the border of Wyoming. You can see that on the left. This will continue to affect the air quality across Colorado, but also into other states like Wyoming, because, of course, the wind direction, incredibly important. So here's the update on Colorado's wildfire situation. There's multiple fires that are burning. These are three of the larger ones. The one that we mentioned, the Aspen Acre fire, we've had multiple structures lost and evacuations that still continue. Then on the western slope, that's right, you go up and over the San Juans, we have had a big issue with wildfires burning there. Very rugged terrain. If you look at the percentage of containment on the Ferris and Gold Mountain fire, you know, you kind of say, oh, well, how could it be this low? This is mountainous terrain that's very hard to access. We have fire weather warnings out for southern Utah today, also looking out for conditions across parts of Oregon and Northern California. So heading into the weekend, be careful. This is the forecast for pretty much the rest of July, a heat
4: wave. It's not good. Yeah, it's not good at all. And it extends all the way into the Northern Plains as well as the Northern Rockies. Salt Lake City, one of those areas that had almost no snowfall this season, not much in the way of rainfall. Look at these temperatures, about 10 degrees above average for a good stretch of it.
3: 4 days of triple digits.
4: 4 days. Phoenix, by the way, also has an extreme heat warning. It's the highest level, and for a place like Phoenix to get to that level takes a lot of heat. They're also, the cities have closed the city trails, or they will close them early in the morning, about 10 o'clock, when they have extreme heat warnings, which they are under. But look at this. Places like Billings, Bismarck, the Northern Plains are going to be under this heat dome where so many people love the outdoors. This is going to be downright dangerous right into the weekend, because this is when it really picks up, Friday, Saturday, Sunday.
3: Yep. So think about the urgency that we had for the East Coast when we went through our 4 days of triple digits. That's what we're facing for folks that live across the Northern Rockies and the Northern Plains. Billings, Montana, 106. Your record is 102. It was set back in the 30s. So we're not just talking about record breaking. If you break a record by 4 or 5 degrees, that's like shattering a record. It's very hard to beat these heat records. So impressive numbers. And as you can see all the way through the weekend, it is hot and dry. So please be safe out there. Keep fire safety top of mind.
4: Well, after one day off yesterday, the World Cup is back on later this afternoon, and it's a big matchup. Lots of them in store between France, who has been dominant, and Morocco, who has been taking the world by storm, if you will. It could even be a little stormy out there in terms of the actual weather in Boston when things

0: We take into account precipitation. What are we expecting? Rain, snow, thunderstorms, wind. How gusty is it going to be? And temperatures, things that can affect the players and, of course, the spectators as well. Having said that, not all that bad in Foxborough. So we've got a medium risk of weather impact, mainly for some of the temperatures, Britta, as we go through that game. That's at 4 o'clock Eastern time. We've got another one for you as we look ahead now to Spain and Belgium. This is happening in Los Angeles tomorrow. Now, it's an indoor event, so we don't have a ROE here. It's zero. But I'll tell you what, look at those temperatures, 82 degrees, really nice.
1: Yes, for events happening outside of the stadium, it's going to be delightful in Los Angeles, and people kind of feeling that anticipation as we get closer to the pinnacle of all of this. We have Norway taking on Finland.
0: England. Yeah, you got it. Of course.
1: We're looking at Miami Gardens. So two countries that are not really used to Miami Heat will be taking on Miami Heat. So it's the temperature impact that we're most concerned about. So for England and Norway, we're looking at a medium ROE.
0: Yeah, look at those temperatures closer to 90 degrees or so. We also have, as we take a look at Argentina versus Switzerland, two impressive teams doing so well. Man, Argentina pulling it off in the end there in their last game. We've got this on Saturday, 9 p.m. Eastern. This is going to be in Kansas City, and they've had a couple of issues in Kansas City with the storms this earlier in the season. Mm-hmm. Not the case this time, my friend Britta. So this ROE is perfect of all of them in that we've had. It's a low impact here for us.
1: Yeah, everything is looking good for this game. Temperatures, of course, cooling down throughout the match itself. Yeah. So 96 of 104 total matches have been played. That's 92%. And as we take a look at that, 10 games had a medium risk of weather impact to the game, our ROE. 5, a high game. And of course, we did see delays because of severe weather. I think a lot of people still remember the dramatic images from Philadelphia back in June. 4th of July might be over, but summer is still in full swing. That's right, folks. We're heading into the weekend, so let's talk about your beach forecast. Get ready. A couple things to go over. We have a few thunderstorms being mixed in to the batch and also, of course, a rip current risk. We're going to head to the Gulf Coast first, one of my favorite stretches of beaches across the country. If you've never been between Alabama and the Florida Panhandle, you really, really need to go. It is spectacular. Dauphin Island, a great spot, 87 degrees. We're going for a low risk of rip currents, but the Gulf Coast specifically can be very deceiving because of the underwater topography. Our waves break in a way that it looks really, really gentle, and that rip current can still develop. So always swim next to a guarded beach. Notice as we get into the Florida Panhandle, the storm chance is starting to go up. That's mainly an afternoon storm chance. So if you can be smart with your timing, creative with your timeline, I think you'll be able to sneak in a little bit of beach time. Let's head to the Gulf Coast of the Florida Peninsula, where we do have some beautiful weather, low 90s, the water temperatures to match. This is my kind of weather. I like warm water. 93 degrees in Venice, again, a low risk for rip currents. So we're looking good from the Tampa Bay area all the way down into Fort Myers. Maybe a few afternoon thunderstorms possible as we work our way into South Florida. And you'll see that from time to time in our weekend planner, even up to the Northeast. Let's talk about the Northeast. You guys have had a really rough stretch, so I think a lot of folks are looking forward to the weekend. Chance of thunderstorm activity mainly on Friday, and it's going to be scattered, so I wouldn't cancel your plans, but have a safe indoor option in case you need it. A little bit cooler for coastal Mass. We're expecting temperatures in the mid-70s there, but the Jersey Shore, we're going to have a nice day, and we'll kick it off today. 81 degrees in AC. We do have a higher chance of thunderstorm activity today in Atlantic City, so get out early. You do not want to be out in the beaches along the Jersey Shore today. If you are going to be going probably after noon, you know, 1 o'clock, that's when those thunderstorms will be popping up. East coast, as we slide up into Long Island, really beautiful weather here. We do have a south onshore breeze, so that's going to increase our rip current risk if you are going to be swimming out towards the Hamptons and then ending up towards Montauk. Water temperatures are on the cooler side. They can vary dramatically depending on the wind direction. So just know that that's going to keep you not only cool on the sand, but also cool in the water.
0: All right, and here are the headlines that we're tracking right now, sponsored by T-Mobile for Business. We've got some more heavy rain moving across portions of the heartland. In fact, we've had a few severe thunderstorm warnings early this morning outside of Kansas City. So today, watching for some of these storms for the morning hours. Once again, this afternoon, could see some strong winds, also the potential for flooding. Now, we're also tracking Saharan dust coming off the coast of Africa, suppressing some of the activity in the Atlantic Basin. And guess what? Some of that is going all the way to the United States, to places like Florida.

0: Florida and Texas, all of the Gulf Coast states are going to see some brighter sunrises and sunsets right through the weekend and into the start of next week. And then if you've never heard of it, Manhattan Henge, it returns. That's where the sun sets right between the buildings, the tallest skyscrapers that is New York and Manhattan. So we've got our own little Manhattan Henge of a sort. Stay with us. We got all of that and more straight ahead.
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1: Hello and welcome inside Fox Weather First. Folks, you made it to your Thursday. There's one more wake up of the work week. I'm Britta Merwin.
2: Not that we're looking forward to the weekend or anything. Hope you are too. Thanks for spending part of your morning with us. I'm Craig Herrera. Now, before we get to your Friday and into the weekend, we are watching some storms today in the morning commute, or the afternoon commute could be a little bit tricky. This is for parts of the I-95 corridor. And guess what? We have flood watches up from Philadelphia to D.C. They go all the way back to Baltimore. Britta, we'll also watch for some strong winds today across portions of the
1: Atlantic. It's tough. Our two leads stories that we're talking about this morning, these are both areas that really just got worked over. I mean, think about Atlantic City, New Jersey, for example. The Jersey Shore just had folks come back online with power in the last 48 hours from the powerful storms that happened on July 3rd. So we're resetting, we're getting ready. Big difference between the two events because the temperatures. Ahead of the severe weather that rocked the Northeast on July 3rd, we were in the triple digits. We're going to be in the 80s today.
2: Different setup.
1: To create severe storms, but we're not going to have microbursts and 90-mile-per-hour wind gusts out of some of these thunderstorms. With that said, we do have some action. We have energy that's going to move through. The heat of the day is not going to help out. And, of course, because our soil is very wet, you know, 50-mile-per-hour wind gusts can take down a tree because of what has happened over the past 10 days.
2: And because the ground is so wet, we could see flash flooding with 1 to 2 inches of rain, which on a normal day we'd take. But two things to look for: the saturated ground for flooding, the winds for on saturated ground causing the possibility for some trees to topple. Humidity levels are coming up. If you haven't been outside yet today, it's a little more muggy than yesterday. I mean, it's not like last weekend, that's for sure. But you can feel it for sure.
1: And when you're talking about thunderstorms, that increase makes a difference. We have a couple rumbles of thunder moving from West Virginia into southern parts of PA. Pennsylvania, also another state that's still getting power back on for all of its residents. Definitely moving in the right direction there. Richmond, a wet morning commute. Well, thanks. Yeah. That's awesome.
2: I know, right?
1: You know, sometimes I-95. Storms that are not necessarily severe, but they're happening during an inconvenient time can be impactful. So Richmond, Virginia, wet commute for you guys.
2: Yeah, this entire stretch of the I-95 corridor are going to be wet again later today. And the strong winds, we have those in place along the mid-Atlantic as well, potentially reaching, you know, 50, 60 miles per hour. Again, with the saturated soil, that's all it'll take with the healthy tree to even come down. A couple of these clusters, look at 1 o'clock in the afternoon, heating picks up. We're going to see some of those storms move over central Jersey. We just talked about people trying to not only clean up, but businesses trying to get up and going after we had a lot of businesses that were flooded out. Look at DC. This is 5 o'clock. The commute home is going to be a little bit rough. Some of these will produce that 1 to 2 inches of rain in that 3 hour period.
1: If Thursday is your getaway day, because let's all be honest, a lot of us on the East Coast treat today as your Friday. Be careful because this drive will include heavy rain. Outside of Philadelphia a couple days ago, we had high water rescues. So again, just going back to the importance of knowing where we have been and where we're going, it will not take a lot to create street flooding in some of these big cities like Baltimore, D.C. and Philly. Now, before we work this mess through the East Coast, we also have storms for, America's heartland. Look at the flood video, by the way, out of Iowa. I mean, we've had a lot of storms rocking across the Midwest. And as we look at the setup here, we have a level 2 out of 4 risk for flooding. That brings 25 million Americans from Illinois to Tennessee into focus. So be ready for it. The timeline, it's really all the way through the weekend. So we're going to be sloppy, a couple storms today, tomorrow, and then we continue to be sloppy all the way through Saturday and Sunday. Flood watch is in effect for almost all of Kentucky, good chunk of Tennessee, southern parts of Indiana and Illinois. So that means that it's prime, folks. We can pop a flash flood warning very quickly. So be vigilant. Always have that Fox Weather app downloaded, ready to go. It's free. And it's a free resource to get the warnings, because once you have a warning, that's when you need to get off the road.
2: And take a look at those deeper shades of blue. You can see the little swirl there by the time we get to the end of the weekend. But the deeper shades of blue is where the moisture is. Clearing behind it, but leading up to the event, the stall front will be the mechanism where we'll see the focus of these storms just develop and not move a whole lot, which is why with not a lot of movement, and Kentucky is going to be dealing with the chance for some flooding right through the weekend because there's a lot of moisture to work with. It's warmer as well. And you've got, I would be worried for some of the higher elevations too, especially the haulers in the valleys.
1: Absolutely. Kentucky, it is a little more of a complicated setup for your state because we have had a lot going on. I want to take you back to the last week of June. So this just happened 2 weeks ago. We had four flash flood emergencies, one of which was in southern Illinois. The other three were in Kentucky. So, I mean, these are areas that not only had flooding, but a flash flood emergency, that's threat to life and property. Yeah. I mean, that was an intense event for the state of Kentucky. We had Robert Ray out there covering that story. So be prepared because additional flooding can happen quicker because of that footprint that's in place. Severe weather, another high ticket item. So these storms not only will be big rainmakers and they'll train over the same areas, but they could produce gusty winds and even hail.
2: Yeah, and that chance for those gusty winds could also lead to localized power outages for many of you. Timing-wise, take a look at this. You've got these storms that pop up. This is this afternoon. Look at Missouri. Now look at Kentucky and into portions of Middle Tennessee. The overnight hours, look what's blossoming there. And then
1: later
2: really
1: tonight.
2: Picks up. Yeah, later tonight, perhaps some of it lingers into the early morning hours. So forecast models may be bringing it in just a little bit sooner than they were earlier. Regardless, make sure that you're ready tonight through early tomorrow morning.
1: Friday and Saturday looks to folks a little bit farther to the north, up through Illinois, Indiana, and Ohio.
2: Fox Weather is your Hurricane HQ, and Saharan dust, that continues to make it all the way to Florida. This video coming in from Wednesday. You know what, Florida, you're going to have some amazing sunrises and sunsets due to some of the dust that's coming off the coast of Africa. Now, that has been one of the suppressing factors in the tropical activity across the Atlantic Basin, one of a few. Let's get right to it. We're going to focus in on the Atlantic Basin, and all we're going to talk about right now is Saharan dust. We know we've got strong winds here. That's suppressing it. We know we're going through El Nino, also part of the suppression. But look how dark brown this is. Coming off the coast of Africa, that is thick dust. And yes, it's higher in the atmosphere, but by the time it gets over here, it thins out a little bit. But when it's this thick coming off the coast of Africa, by the time it gets here, it's still going to be kind of thick.
1: Exactly. Speaking about the integrity of this Saharan dust, the thicker, more dense the plume is, it actually does prevent the Atlantic Ocean from warming up.
2: Yeah.
1: It's a, like a big, deep ocean, right? So you need that bright sunshine to heat it up. So that's another buffer that we got going on. Timing, this weekend through early next week is when all of that dust is going to be on the Gulf Coast. Most of the time, this is mid-level dust, so we don't really see a huge concern with air quality. But every once in a while, if we have a severe plume of dust, we can have some air quality concerns. So early next week, maybe just check in, see where we're sitting with that. But it's a cool concept, right? It happens every year. So it's not like, oh, wow, all of a sudden we have this. No, every year we have these thunderstorms over Africa. And keep in mind, thunderstorms, they produce strong winds. Yeah. And those strong winds kick up the Saharan dust, send it on its journey. It's like opening up your front door on the first day of school, right? You're like, go get it.
2: Yeah.
1: And that dust goes from Africa thousands of miles across the Caribbean into the Gulf. It is an amazing thought process, right? And it really brings us back to how connected we all are.
2: Yeah.
1: Saharan dust, by the way, also a big part of the ecosystem in the Amazon rainforest.
2: Incredible. I know it's so cool, right? You wouldn't think about it, but it's so true. And you think about how much rain did they get in Africa and right off that region? How much is of that's going to be taken our direction? It does peak right through late June into mid-August, Britta, and after that, we start to see it kind of slow down. Last season, it was a big player.
1: Another reason why the peak of hurricane season is usually the beginning of September.
2: Yeah.
1: Because that's climatology-wise when the dust starts to settle down. The water temperatures thus are getting warmer across the open Atlantic. So there's reasons to our madness as mad scientists, right?
2: I love it. Let's talk about travel. Here's a travel alert for you this morning because storms will be making it's a bit of a messy commute, whether you're going by air or by car or by train. You're looking live right now at Nashville International Airport. A little gray out there today. Nashville, Middle Tennessee, watching for some possible flooding as we go through the day and into tomorrow as well. Some of these storms concentrated over portions of Middle Tennessee into Kentucky and southern portions of Indiana and Illinois could be a problem for us. Let's take a look at the forecast. This is your travel forecast. It is sponsored by Safelite and will begin with no activity as far as delays and ground stops. Good way to start the Thursday morning. Some of the more active hubs across the lower 48 all on the green dial. Once we see red on there, we're talking more in the way of delays and cancellations. The place that leads us with delays and has most of this week has been West Palm, 76. Denver, we have 56 delays coming out of Denver so far, and canceled flights 13 out of West Palm, 6 out of JFK, which is not all that bad considering where we've been. Stormy conditions for the plains. They extend really from the Dakotas clear down to the eastern plains of Colorado, places like Interstate 90, 94, 76. All of you will be dealing with the chance for some of the storms this afternoon. We've got some storms this morning over portions of Missouri. We'll get some of those this afternoon again. And look at the mid-Atlantic. If you're traveling Interstate 95 out of, say, New Jersey, all the way down in through D.C., Baltimore, Philly, all of these areas, we'll be watching for some severe storms. We could get some wind gusts, 50, 60 miles per hour, plus rainfall. The rainfall won't add to a whole lot, 1 to 2 inches of rain, but we will watch for some localized flooding because it has been just so wet over the past couple of days. A couple of summer storms for the southeast today as well.
1: Temperatures, they are climbing out to the west, and we are seeing fire concerns creeping up with the expected heat wave. Coming up, we're going to break down how wildfires can actually create their own weather, because they get so big and so hot. We'll take a look at it on Fox Weather.

0: tonight it's serious business. We've got a severe weather outbreak that's underway.
1: We're just getting started. These storms are continuing to ramp up.
2: So we're talking about the possibility of intense, long-track tornadoes.
3: Another dangerous round of severe weather again.
4: This is just the very beginning of all modes on deck.
5: Oh, my God. Oh, my gosh. Tornado on the ground again. This is kind of the craziest weather I've been able to stand out in.
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3: I'm Brian Norcross with a Hurricane HQ Minute about wind speeds and why tropical storm and hurricane thresholds begin with such weird numbers. Did it ever seem strange to you that technically tropical storms begin at 39 miles per hour and the hurricane threshold is 74? Why don't we use round numbers? Well, it goes back to British Admiral Francis Beaufort, who in 1807 published a scale to correlate wind speeds to sea conditions. Notice that Beaufort's force 12 means a hurricane. The scale told captains which sails to use as the winds got stronger. Full sails for light wind and no sails for hurricane force. Eventually, world meteorologists settled on an arcane formula to convert the Beaufort number to wind speed. This equation gives us meters per second, which we convert to knots and then miles per hour. The history and the math give us the 39 and 74 mile per hour thresholds for tropical storms and hurricanes. But the National Hurricane Center only forecasts to the nearest five. So 40 and 75 miles per hour are the numbers to remember. Fox Weather, for all seasons, for all America.
4: Welcome back to Fox Weather First. I'm Britta Merwin alongside Craig Herrera this morning. We're tracking the Western Pacific, which has been very active. In fact, we have a powerful typhoon we've been tracking this week named Bavi. So Typhoon Bavi has already moved its way through Guam, the Mariana Islands, and it's barreling across the Western Pacific, moving towards Taiwan and China. Now, Bavi's a huge wind field. It actually ranks the top 3% of storms that have moved across the Western Pacific in the past decade. So even if you don't get the actual real McCoy landfall, you're going to feel it. I mean, I'm sure many of you have seen the videos coming out of Guam. Now, as we take a look at the current status of Bavi, we've had a couple processes happen. Eyewall replacement cycle, which is very common for these powerful typhoons, which if you're not familiar with the terminology, a typhoon is the same thing as a hurricane. It's just that we happen to be in the Western Pacific. Craig, these powerful storms, being a super typhoon or a major hurricane, they go through eyewall replacement cycles, where the eye wall breaks down, a new one builds up. And when that happens, the wind speeds do come down. And so now we have our wind speeds at 125 miles per hour, which is strong.
5: Yeah.
4: But certainly not as potent as it was before. Also a structural difference.
5: Yeah.
4: Notice this part of the storm up to the north. That's some dry air. So definitely Bavi looking not as formidable as it was. But again, I say that with a pause. This still has 125 mile per hour winds.
5: Still a monster storm. When you look at that storm, that size, even though there's some weakening that's going on, yes, scientifically, but it's massive. And the Outer Banks will likely have impacts on Taiwan and the mainland once it gets closer to it. Look at the 3D vision of that. It's pretty impressive. Right now, it is going over some areas that are cooler waters. We've had a recent storms that have moved over those, and those pull the cooler waters from way down below to the top of the surface. And these storms feed off of those warmer waters. But when you have upwelling like this, then that tends to weaken them just a bit. But that size of a monster storm, it'll weaken a little bit, really, honestly.
4: It's still going to have a punch.
5: Yeah.
4: This is going to be a bigger impact, especially when you look at the size, because that means that it brings in a lot more of the maritime influence. Bigger storms bring in more storm surge. Here's a look at the timeline. So for Taiwan and China, the impacts will be this weekend. Saturday morning, we still have winds at 110 miles per hour as it's passing north of Taipei, but it might make a landfall on northern Taiwan. That is certainly within the possibility here. And in Shanghai, you're outside the cone, but again, the cone, we're talking about where the center of the storm could be, as we mentioned, a very large physical storm. And so we are going to have impacts well outside the cone.
5: Well, yesterday, Weather Command hosted a panel with Fox Weather hurricane specialist Brian Norcross and Professor Dr. Amy Clement. They discussed El Nino's impact on the hurricane season and the upcoming winter and making its forecast itself. Take a listen.
3: The El Nino is warming of the water. The warmer the water is, remember, heat rises. So if the water is warm, the air above the water is warm, that air is rising. So that rising air has to go somewhere, and it actually cycles up and comes down and suppresses activity in the Atlantic. It's got to do with the circulation that has to do with where the warmest water is. So wherever the warmest water happens to be, that air goes up. And then it comes down over the Atlantic in this case. It also causes upper-level winds that are hostile to development. So those two factors work together. It also affects the wind pattern over the Atlantic and can actually make the Atlantic cooler because of lighter trade winds as well, if you think about what's going on there and how the air is flowing around. But mostly it's the suppressing effect and the upper level winds that causes the diminished hurricane activity.
1: El Nino has this, it's centered in the equatorial Pacific, but it has these global impacts. So the air above the above the warm water, it radiates out, and it affects the northern hemisphere. And you can see here the jet tends to shift to the south, which typically means that the Rockies and the upper U.S. and Canada would tend to be warmer and drier during El Nino winter. So that's probably not good news for the snowpack. But statistically, this is moving the central, the upper half of the U.S. towards a warmer and drier winter. The southern half of the U.S. will tend to be a wetter and cooler winter. Historically, we've been predicting El Nino events really since the 80s. And the reason we can do this is because we have this wonderful observational network that's out there monitoring temperatures in the ocean and the atmosphere and subtle shifts in the winds. And as looking back historically, we've been making these forecasts. They don't do so well if we start the forecast early in the calendar year, so like January, February. But as we move through the spring, the forecast skill starts to improve.
5: Very interesting when you think about the impacts that it has, especially later on, especially for mm-hmm. areas that could use the moisture, how things tend to shift. And that's not the case with every El Nino
4: yes.
5: event, but historically speaking, that's...
4: And usually we have some oddities.
5: We do.
4: It's not like it's a classic playbook by any means.
5: Right.
4: But it's interesting because I think a lot of people, when they think El Nino and La Nina mm-hmm. across America, they only think about hurricane season.
5: Right.
4: But usually we have bigger impacts with our winter weather mm-hmm. than we do with our tropical weather.
5: Yeah, a lot of questions, and you probably have them as well. So we want to get to the heart of El Nino.
4: Yeah, what do you want to know?
5: Yeah, exactly. It's a perfect opportunity to send us your burning questions about El Nino. We got a QR code right there. Scan that QR code, or you can actually just go online, visit us at foxweather.com/connect. Ask your questions, send them in to us, because we've got some conversations going on.
4: Yep, and we have all the expertise you could ask for. Tune into Fox Weather later this morning, by the way, because we're hosting an expert panel discussion to answer some of the questions that have already been submitted. And you still have time. Again, mm-hmm. use that QR code. We have Fox Weather Hurricane Specialist Brian Norcross, but also part of our panel, the NOAA Climate Prediction Center's lead hurricane forecasters. Matthew is so immense with his knowledge. So this
5: great.
4: Is a great pairing. Make sure that you join us. It's 9:30 a.m. Eastern time. That's 8:30 Central time here on Fox Weather.
5: Well, multiple fires are burning in parts of the Southwest, and you can see just how explosive this leads to some of the cloud development above the fires. Look at the video coming in from the Aspen Fire in Colorado just last week. As these wildfires grow in intensity, consuming acreage, they can create their own weather, and they can even produce similar conditions to severe thunderstorms sometimes. And one of those clouds and some of the formations that we get, if the conditions are right, are pyrocumulonimbus clouds. Let's break down the science behind what these are specifically. So pyrocumulus clouds, pyro, remember you think pyro, pyrotechnics, fireworks, fire. Cumulus can be the fair-weathered clouds that you see up in the sky, but when they grow in intensity and they get a lot of height and a lot of elevation and strong updrafts, we go to the next level. cumulonimbus. Some of the storms that we see out west everywhere, no matter where you live, but especially out west because there's so much more acreage to consume and more in the way of heat to burn. When this happens, all of that hot air starts to rise. And as that air rises, well, guess what? It gets to the mid-levels and it starts to cool and condense. As it cools and condenses, then we get more in the way of some of these clouds, they continue to tower up. The air continues to rise rapidly because there's a lot of heat underneath those. Because remember, a normal thunderstorm, you need heat and humidity and buoyancy to take that up and create those thunderstorms. Well, once you got that going on, let me show you some video of this because I'll show you a couple of examples of what happens when we've got this going on. Because when it comes right down to it, you will see at the base here, here's all of the dark gray, right? That's the fire smoke. It rises up in elevation, and once it gets to those higher elevations, it gets to the cooler atmosphere. The cooler area is where we start to see the cloud formation, and those updrafts can reach 100 miles per hour or greater. Watch what happens here. They can go from 30 to almost 50 or 60,000 feet. And then if they get pulled up into the jet stream, they can travel for miles, sometimes all across the globe as well. So once we've got all of this going on, you have got some intense storms producing more in the way of their own weather. They can create rain, sure, but these storms, maybe they don't put the fires out because these fires are massive. What about the lightning? Well, think about all the ice crystals that are in that cloud and water droplets. They're bumping against each other. They're creating latent heat. The storm rises. It gets bigger. As you've got that going on, you've got static electricity. Think about a balloon that you blow up, rub it on your head, and then you put it up on the wall. You got some static electricity. Well, that's what happens in some of these clouds. You've got positive charges, negative charges, also on the surface, positive and negative, and it's trying to make a connection. And so when you get that connection, you get lightning, just like you get when you put a battery into your toy, right? You're trying to make that connection. So these thunderstorms can produce lightning. The concern there is lightning can create more wildfires. Not only that, but you get strong downbursts, and these strong downbursts can also fan the fuel with some of these wildfires. So it can be very dangerous. And not only that, you can also see these tornadoes. They're firenadoes because it gets so hot with all that heat rising.
4: Guess what, folks? We have something cool going on. Manhattan Henge. It is back. Yes, returning to New York. It is happening this upcoming weekend. We get it twice a year. And that's when the sunset magically aligns. Well, not magically. It just happens because of math. with Manhattan's street grid. So the best time to see this, if you're in town, you want to take a look-see, it's 5 minutes before sunset on Saturday, which should be around 8:30 p.m. And if you're one that doesn't like the crowds, avoid it because everybody comes out to see this. It's very neat. Again, you see that sunset perfectly with the alignment of the grid system in New York City. So very cool, very fun. Again, it does happen twice a year. It happens a couple of weeks before and after our summer solstice. So roughly, so you can put it in the back of your head, sometime around Memorial Day and then after 4th of July. So if you're not going to be here this year, but you want to see this, that's when you want to plan your big vacations to New York City. The weather is on our side. It looks awesome. We have some storm chances for the East Coast, but by Saturday, it should be south of us. So we're looking good. Temperatures will be in the low 80s for Saturday afternoon. You do get a little bit of a peak of it still on Sunday. It's not the pristine placement, but you still get the flavor of it, which is kind of nice because if you miss it on the first day, you have a second opportunity. But weather is on our side, and of course, the timing is on our side. Should be really exciting stuff. Craig, have you
5: I've never seen it. No, and I want to go sometime, but it's always too late because we go to bed.
4: I know,
5: but this
4: we go to bed.
5: On a weekend, so maybe.
4: We just live, we have FOMO. We live through your photos and your
5: videos.
4: Send us
5: your photos.
4: Well, thank you for staying with us here on Fox Weather First. We have a lot more coming your way.
5: Yeah, make sure you download the Fox Weather app and turn on the notifications. We'll be back after this break.

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3: Good morning and welcome inside Fox Weather First. We're having a great start to our day. Yeah. We certainly hope that you are as well. I'm Britta Merwin. Thanks for joining us.
4: Yeah, hey there. I'm Craig Herrera. We're one day from the weekend, just enjoying the day. You know, every day comes, it's a gift, and we're watching closely today. Thanks for being with us. We are also watching rounds of storms for the I-95 corridor.
3: And everybody just grumbled.
4: They're like, thanks a lot, Herrera. I was having a great start, but we're going
3: to
4: give you the timing.
3: You had to say that. Yeah, so I mean, we can't change our reality, right? We can give you the timing, and it's not for the whole 95 corridor.
4: No.
3: This is really a big focus for south of the Interstate 80 line. So if you draw it right through PA, if you live south of that, we could have some problems.
4: Yeah, Maryland could be dealing with some of those problems. Portions of Virginia, really the Delmarva. You can see some video from Monday of some rain coming through. And that's part of the problem. The rain that we've had, there is the flood risk. We also have some strong winds that could lead to scenes like this because the ground is so saturated. The storms are not going to be as intense as we saw over the weekend. We don't have the heat and humidity that we had, but we do have the
3: chance. But we have enough.
4: Exactly.
3: Yeah.
4: Yeah. I mean, when you look at the dew points, I mean, dew points right now at this hour into the 70s, that's pretty soupy. You're going to notice the difference compared to what it was yesterday. We had a drier air mass, I guess, if you will, compared to today. And that'll help fuel some of these storms. They've been sub-severe, which has been good for the morning hours.
3: Yeah. What will change it is when our temperatures get above 80 degrees. So timing-wise, that should happen after lunchtime. So everything up until that point will just kind of be annoying. But I get it, Richmond. You got wet roads. It's a morning commute. It is annoying.
4: Yeah.
3: Sometimes the timing is just as significant as the intensity. Now, the intensity is going to go up big time for the evening commute. It is a Thursday. I mean, Craig and I live on the East Coast, too. We get it. Everybody likes to leave the office early. They want to start their summer weekend a little bit early. And we're going to have big-time thunderstorms in Philly, D.C. So for all the families that like to go to the beaches in Jersey, Delaware, we are going to have some big-time thunderstorms this afternoon that you will have to contend with.
4: Yeah, with it comes a chance for some of those damaging winds as well, 50, 60 miles per hour. Let's get you going with the time because you're like, all right, let's get right down to business. 1 o'clock, you see some of these clusters moving over portions of Philly and places north of there. And then we go through the afternoon and we start to fill in more in the way of daytime heating. Look at the Jersey Shore all the way back to D.C., the I-95 corridor at this point dealing with a rough commute. And it's 5 o'clock.
3: PM.
4: Yeah. That's the tough part. And then look, once we get through 7 o'clock, we still have some rain heavy at times for the Jersey Shore, the Delmarva. And here's where we will lead to the possibility of some localized flooding. And businesses are still trying to clean up from over the weekend going into this weekend because we want your business. We need your business. Get people, the locals, back up and going. So, you know, they're cleaning up and getting ready for it. But we do have flood alert here through tonight. Philadelphia and D.C. both included in that flood alert.
3: Now, it's not just the East Coast. America's heartland is going to get soaked. It's a beautiful start in Nashville, though. Sometimes you have to find the happy, right? Nashville, got to give you a heads up, though. Later tonight through tomorrow morning, we might lose a little bit of that happy. We got a lot of rain on the way. We have a flood watch. So, again, a watch means that conditions are prime. It means that flash flooding is easy to occur, especially when you think about some of these states. I mean, Kentucky.
4: Yeah.
3: I know you don't want to think about it, but let's talk about what happened the end of June. So we have all this moisture that's moving over Kentucky next couple days through Sunday, and that's going to bring in the thunderstorm track that will be over the same areas that got hit very hard the end of June. Four flash flood emergencies, one of which was in southern Illinois, which is also included in the flood watch as we head into this weekend.
4: Yeah, and remember, they don't issue those lightly. It's when you talk about the chance for, you know, it's life-threatening. It's threatening property in some cases. So you can see how saturated the ground is at this point. You throw more rain on top of that, that's the concern. Plus, we have the chance for some wind gusts here. Storm Prediction Center giving it a level 2 out of 5. These storms today dive south as we go to the evening into places like Kentucky, into Middle Tennessee. So it's all about timing, timing, timing, as always here, right? You got these scattered storms, 4 o'clock. Notice by this afternoon, then we get to the evening hours. By 8 o'clock, things start to fill in over portions of Kentucky, just right along the corner. But then look what happens overnight. Midnight to about 8 o'clock.
3: So tonight through tomorrow morning could be really rough for Kentucky. Yeah. I think it's a smart idea if you live in Kentucky to wake up tomorrow morning to see where the rain fell. Because, again, this is what one computer model is suggesting.
4: Sure.
3: When we track flooding, it really comes down to what we call now casting. Mm-hmm. The thunderstorm set up, and then we know where everything is hitting and coming together. So if you check in with us tomorrow morning, we'll have a really good handle on where the trouble spots are. As we go into Friday afternoon, our focus actually moves to the north. We have a little spin here that you can see showing up on our exclusive Fox weather model. So that energy is going to support those storms for Illinois, Indiana, and Ohio for Friday into Saturday morning. So the whole zone's still kind of, you know, hot and heavy, so to speak. With all the rain moving into all these watersheds, be careful with the creeks and rivers this weekend. Yeah. You might see some flare-ups. I don't think we'll see major flooding, but I wouldn't be surprised if a couple creeks get a little too high for comfort. Mm.
4: Well, Fox Weather is your Hurricane HQ, and as we have been talking about El Nino and the impacts that it's been having on the Atlantic Basin, we can actually predict how the strong winds will be one of those factors that have been hindering the tropical activity. Storm development requires calmer conditions, and we've had some strong winds, especially over portions of the Atlantic Basin. We've got a break. In fact, as we watch these tropical waves come off the coast of Africa, we watch for those. That's the seedling oftentimes, not every time, but often the seedling for what blossoms and becomes a tropical system, tropical cyclone. Britta, right now, we've got a lot working against us. We're going to break down the dust in just a moment, but let's talk winds because they have been significant and will be over the Caribbean, even though they kind of calm down a bit here by the start of next week. It's still pretty active over the Caribbean.
3: Which that would sort of be the pathway of something coming in our direction. Mm-hmm. We also have a lot of Saharan dust. Yeah. So not only do we have something that's kind of squashing the seedling, so to speak, but if something were to come into fruition, we have something to sort of wipe it off the map too. Mm. So two factors that are really helping us out. If you have vacations planned across the Caribbean, guys, so you look awesome through the third week of July.
4: Yeah.
3: So no worries here. I know that's kind of your top thing. It's like, what does this mean for me? It means you got two thumbs up for Caribbean travel.
4: Yeah.
3: What does it mean for the rest of the season? I mean, I always really put a little pause when we talk about hurricane forecasts, like how many numbers and all that, because I think people can get really complacent. Mm-hmm. No matter what, we're going to have a storm to track. Mm-hmm. For example, last year, most people would say it was an underplayed year, not a big deal. Right. We didn't have a landfalling hurricane here in the U.S., but we had multiple Category 5 hurricanes in the open Atlantic. So... Again, there's always something to track, and you always have to be prepared for that storm to move into your community. Mm-hmm. If you live in hurricane zones in the U.S., it's really up to you to make sure that you are prepared.
4: Yeah, notice right now in the main development region, this tends to get more active in the second half of the season. Exactly. It's pretty cool right now. It takes longer to heat up that deep water. Plus the Saharan dust that's coming over, it's almost like a canopy. Yeah, exactly. So it kind of puts like a shadow or a shade over that area. The forecast is calling for those waters to warm up. And oftentimes you talk sea surface temperatures. It's the pupil to these storms. How will that play into this? Will it let some of the storm activity pick up due to those warmer temperatures? It's certainly warm off the southeast coast, and regardless, if you get fronts or little systems closer to home, it does mean a lot of rain sometimes.
3: Coming up next, folks, we got another heat wave. This time it is to the west, and unfortunately, we are seeing an increased fire concern with the temperatures coming up. So how hot is it going to be? How long will the heat wave last? We'll answer that as we return on Fox Weather.
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2: 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I'm Britta Merwin.
3: Hey there, I'm Craig Herrera. Thanks for being with us this morning. Well, Colorado State University released the updated forecast for the Atlantic hurricane season. This was just yesterday. Now, they are calling for 9 named storms and 4 hurricanes, once again downgrading their initial expectations. One factor has been the driving this forecast has been El Nino. It's taken a hold across the basin and largely to blame for the inactivity in the Atlantic. Let's bring in meteorologist Michael Estime, our friend, to explain this a little further. Michael, NOAA also releasing their ENSO update later today as well.
4: Yeah, looking forward to that for sure. So, of course, when we start talking about El Nino, we have to ask first and foremost, what exactly is it, right? And how is this impacting our tropical season? There's 4 distinct zones that we look at. 1, 2, 3. And then 4, and then kind of the merge between 3 and 4 is this black box right here. And basically what we're doing is we just throw a bunch of thermometers into the water to see whether or not we have above average, normal, or below average water temperatures. And what you'll notice is at least right now, see that color, that orange? That means that those waters are warm. And it's one of the reasons why in the Pacific, of course, we've been talking about a lot of tropical activity. Not as much in the Atlantic. But you'll notice that typically with warmer water over the equatorial region of the Pacific Ocean, it leads to hostile upstairs winds in the Atlantic. That is not conducive for development in the Atlantic basin, which is good news, right? Especially for those homegrown systems and those systems that we see that could impact the United States. Now, on the West Coast, it's a completely different story. You have more hurricanes due to the warmer ocean water temperatures. So let's kind of break down exactly what we're anticipating. Well, with El Nino, the warming of the equatorial region of the Pacific Ocean, we expect that that warmth is going to continue to invigorate, especially the western Pacific Ocean, the central Pacific, and the eastern Pacific Basin. It's one of the reasons why, Bobby, my goodness, that system has just really cranked to life, right? If it was in the Atlantic Basin, that would have been a Category 5 hurricane on the Saffir-Simpson scale. We call it a super typhoon. It's currently impacting parts of the Mariana Islands, unfortunately. But again, you look into the Atlantic Basin, and we really haven't seen a whole heck of a lot, right? We did have Arthur that was less than a 24-hour system just off the Gulf Coast. But other than that, we're expecting no development in the next week. And again, with our above-average El Nino, we'll continue to see a suppression of what would have been perhaps a more normal year, normal being 13 and 7 in terms of storms and hurricanes. But Craig, thanks to El Nino in the Atlantic Basin, again, those numbers will be suppressed. And that's exactly what we're expecting when we look at some of these outlooks coming out, not just from NOAA, but also from CSU. And that's really the reasoning behind all of that, correct?
3: Yeah, looking forward to the update later today. Good job, my friend. Good to see you, Michael Estime.
4: Always a pleasure.
3: Appreciate it. Always a pleasure. All right, we also want to get to the heart of how El Nino affects you at home. So send us your burning questions, if you will. What do you want to know about El Nino? There's a QR code right there. Scan it right on the screen right now. Or you can also visit us at foxweather.com/connect. Click Ask Us and send in your questions. And then tune into Fox Weather later this morning when we're hosting an expert panel to discuss and answer some of your questions with Fox Weather Hurricane Specialist Brian Norcross and the NOAA Climate Prediction Center's lead hurricane forecast, Matthew's awesome. He's going to join us. That's at 9:30 a.m. Eastern, 8:30 a.m. Central, right here on Fox Weather.
2: We got some slow-moving thunderstorms across our nation's heartland, causing some problems. Folks, there's a live look-see outside. Kansas City got hit by a severe storm right before the sun came up, so our apologies for the rude wake-up call. I'm sure many of you are a little sleepy.
3: Oh, man.
2: But look at the Louisville camera. Even Nashville, very dark skies on top of these cities. And so we have a lot of moisture, a stalled front. This is all adding up to a level 2 out of 4 risk for flash flooding. To put that in perspective, we're talking 25 million Americans.
3: Man,
5: It's a lot.
2: Yeah, it is a lot. So be prepared. Whenever you have a flood watch, that means flooding is possible. Mm-hmm. You don't need to actually change what you're doing, but you need to be aware of what's going on. And when you get that flood warning on your Fox Weather app, that's when you need to change what you're doing. You need to make sure that you get off the road. The problem here, a lot of deep tropical moisture and a stalled front. That is a scenario that can lead to a lot of problems.
3: Yeah, look at the deeper shade. It's a blue there. That stalled front is basically that area where you get all of the lifting and that happens to the north of there, the northern portions of the states of Illinois, Indiana, Ohio, maybe not even getting in on the action as heavy as it's going to be in places potentially for Kentucky, Middle Tennessee, East Tennessee. And as you look for the forecast, this is estimates right through Sunday. They've come up a little bit more, but including portions of the Great Smokies in through Knoxville and into the higher elevations of West Virginia as well. We have got a couple of spots there, maybe at 5 to 8 inches of rain now. This is new info.
2: And don't get married to it happening in these locations.
3: Right.
2: The best way to look at this type of a forecast is to see the potential, right? So area-wide, 2 to 3 inches of rain will be really common.
3: Yeah.
2: But there's going to be a few spots where we could maybe see over a half a foot of rain between now and Sunday. Man. And you have to be prepared for that to be your community. The West seeing temps climbing into the 90s, the triple digits as we inch closer to this upcoming weekend. We have parts of Wyoming that are expecting 102 degrees this Sunday as a significant heat wave is going to be building out west. However, states like Colorado might not be excited about these temperatures climbing so high. We have newly released aerial footage from Pueblo County Sheriff's Office showing the damage that's been caused by the Aspen Acres fire that's burning off of Interstate 25 in southern Colorado. As of this morning, the fire has burned more than 95,000 acres, and it is creating hazy skies across the state, with air quality alerts being posted all the way through Denver and up to the border of Wyoming. You can see that on the left. This will continue to affect the air quality across Colorado, but also into other states like Wyoming, because, of course, the wind direction, incredibly important. So here's the update on Colorado's wildfire situation. There's multiple fires that are burning. These are three of the larger ones. The one that we mentioned, the Aspen Acre fire, we've had multiple structures lost and evacuations that still continue. Then on the western slope, that's right, you go up and over the San Juans, we have had a big issue with wildfires burning there. Very rugged terrain. If you look at the percentage of containment on the Ferris and Gold Mountain fire, you know, you kind of say, oh, well, how could it be this low? This is mountainous terrain that's very hard to access. We have fire weather warnings out for southern Utah today, also looking out for conditions across parts of Oregon and Northern California. So heading into the weekend, be careful. This is the forecast for pretty much the rest of July.
3: It's not good. Yeah, it's not good at all. And it extends all the way into the northern plains as well as the northern Rockies. Salt Lake City, one of those areas that had almost no snowfall this season, not much in the way of rainfall. Look at these temperatures, about 10 degrees above average for a good stretch of it.
2: 4 days of triple.
3: 4 days. Phoenix, by the way, also has an extreme heat warning. It's the highest level, and for a place like Phoenix to get to that level takes a lot of heat. They're also, the cities have closed, it's the city trails, or they will close them early in the morning, about 10 o'clock, when they have extreme heat warnings, which they are under. But look at this. Places like Billings, Bismarck, the northern plains are going to be under this heat dome where so many people love the outdoors. This is going to be downright dangerous right into the weekend, because this is when it really picks up, Friday, Saturday, Sunday.
2: Yep. So think about the urgency that we had for the East Coast when we went through our 4 days of triple digits. That's what we're facing for folks that live across the Northern Rockies and the Northern Plains. Billings, Montana, 106. Your record is 102. It was set back in the 30s. So we're not just talking about record breaking. If you break a record by 4 or 5 degrees, that's like shattering a record.
3: Yeah.
2: It's very hard to beat these heat records. So impressive numbers. And as you can see all the way through the weekend, it is hot and dry. So please be safe out there. Keep fire safety top of mind. 4th of July might be over, but summer is still in full swing. That's right, folks. We're heading into the weekend, so let's talk about your beach forecast. Get ready. A couple things to go over. We have a few thunderstorms being mixed in to the batch and also, of course, a rip current risk. We're going to head to the Gulf Coast first, one of my favorite stretches of beaches across the country. If you've never been between Alabama and the Florida Panhandle, you really, really need to go. It is spectacular. Dauphin Island, a great spot, 87 degrees. We're going for a low risk of rip currents, but the Gulf Coast specifically can be very deceiving because of the underwater topography.

0: If you can be smart with your timing, creative with your timeline, I think you'll be able to sneak in a little bit of beach time. Let's head to the Gulf Coast of the Florida Peninsula, where we do have some beautiful weather, low 90s, the water temperatures to match. This is my kind of weather. I like warm water. 93 degrees in Venice. Again, a low risk for rip currents. So we're looking good from the Tampa Bay area all the way down into Fort Myers. Maybe a few afternoon thunderstorms possible as we work our way into South Florida. And you'll see that from time to time in our weekend planner. Even up to the Northeast. Let's talk about the Northeast. You guys have had a really rough stretch, so I think a lot of folks are looking forward to the weekend. Chance of thunderstorm activity mainly on Friday, and it's going to be scattered. So I wouldn't cancel your plans, but have a safe indoor option in case you need it. A little bit cooler for coastal Mass. We're expecting temperatures in the mid-70s there, but the Jersey Shore, we're going to have a nice day, and we'll kick it off today. 81 degrees in AC. We do have a higher chance of thunderstorm activity today in Atlantic City, so get out early. You do not want to be out on the beaches along the Jersey Shore today. If you are going to be going probably after noon, 1 o'clock, that's when those thunderstorms will be popping up. East coast, as we slide up into Long Island, really beautiful weather here. We do have a south onshore breeze, so that's going to increase our rip current risk if you are going to be swimming out towards the Hamptons and then ending up towards Montauk. Water temperatures are on the cooler side. They can vary dramatically depending on the wind direction. So just know that that's going to keep you not only cool on the sand, but also cool in the water.
1: And we have rounds of storms that are targeting the mid-Atlantic right along the I-95 corridor, portions of it anyway, and it's already been a wet week. We have flood watches up from Philadelphia to D.C. and Baltimore as these storms come through, and that threat increases this afternoon. Fox Weather First will be right back.
2: 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Joining me, as always, the lovely Courtney Kasin. And Courtney is going to have you something beaming from ear to ear today.
3: We're talking about smiles. And I mean, that's how you greet someone, right? And studies have shown that when you have a brighter, whiter smile, you're more confident, you appear younger. 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
2: 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We hope you're having a great start to your Thursday. I'm Britta Merwin.
3: Hey there, I'm Craig Herrera. Thanks for spending part of your morning with us. We've been watching rounds of storms that have been targeting the I-95 corridor. We have some flood watches up, by the way, for Philadelphia, D.C., and Baltimore. Before we get to that, we also have been talking about the tropics as well, so we'll watch closely with you. NOAA is releasing its update on the state of El Nino later today, and it's going to cover El Nino's impact on not just the hurricane season, but what we could expect into the winter as well. And we know El Nino is surging toward record territory. The CSU already lowered its seasonal outlook for this hurricane season, by the way.
2: Yeah, back in the winter of 2015-2016, we also had an especially strong El Nino. It brought warmer temperatures to the northern U.S. and heavy rain and storms across the south. Ben Kurtman from the University of Miami is joining us now. Good to see you, sir. He is the dean of Rosenthal School of Marine, Atmospheric, and Earth Sciences. Ben, thank you so much for joining us.
4: Good morning, Britta. Good morning, Craig. Thank you for having me.
3: Great to see you.
2: So when we take a look at El Nino, what truly are the biggest U.S. impacts when we're just looking at fall and winter?
4: Just looking at winter, the biggest impacts tend to be in the winter. The whole southern tier of the U.S. tends to get more rainfall during winter. There can be, it's not always true, but there can be a lot of rainfall along the west coast of California. Southern California, where I grew up, can often get very heavy rains, perhaps too much. In the late fall, the hurricane season, as you guys have talked about, tends to be suppressed. The other thing that happens that you may have not mentioned is the subtropical high, the Bermuda high, that tends to steer the storms, tends to retreat to the northeast. So those storms that do form tend to stay out at sea. So, there are very large impacts throughout the continental U.S.
3: Yeah, no kidding. And let's talk about that a little bit more, because you brought up the hurricane season and we've been talking about it here, how it helps shape the Atlantic basin in comparison to the Eastern Pacific, which tends to be a little more active. And we've already seen that early on in the game here.
4: Yeah, that's right. In the Pacific basin, it fires up. I mean, you have a lot of moisture, a lot of hot water to fuel those storms through evaporation, a lot of storm formation. So I expect a very active year in the Eastern Pacific and the Central and Western Pacific. There are obviously winners and losers, so to speak, when you have a big El Nino like this that's developing.
3: Yeah,
2: and I want to take you back to 2023, Ben. So we had this setup where we had El Nino, but we had abnormally warm water temperatures. I mean, the sea surface temperatures were crazy sauce across the Atlantic Basin. So naturally, we went into that season knowing there was going to be a tug of war. How it ended up playing out, the water temperatures won out. Mm-hmm. So what are you thinking heading into this season? Of course, the water temperatures nowhere near what we had in 2023, but a similar setup where we have a little tug of war. Do you believe that the wind shear caused by El Nino will be the win out?
4: I do think so. I do think the wind shear is going to be the winner. But, we should always remember, where you live, it only takes one hurricane to really sort of mess up the fall and summer. So, we always have to be very cautious. It doesn't mean there's going to be no hurricanes. I think that would be a foolish forecast. So there are going to be hurricanes. There is always a chance of some landfall. And so, you know, I think we always have to exercise caution, pay attention to the watches and warnings, and heed those watches and warnings. So there's always a chance, but hopefully we will, you know, have another year where we don't have any landfalling hurricanes in the U.S.
3: Yeah, no kidding.
2: That'd be amazing to have that back to back.
3: Yeah, no kidding. Well, it's great to see you. I mean, we'd love to keep the conversation going. We're out of time, but hopefully you'll come back and join us here on Fox Weather First. Ben, we appreciate your time. Thanks for have a great season as well.
4: Any time.
3: Okay, great. Awesome. Of course, Fox Weather's Hurricane HQ, and the Saharan dust has also been playing a role in the lack of activity in the Atlantic Basin. Take a look at the video coming in from Florida. A lot of the Saharan dust has made it off the coast of Africa all the way across the Atlantic, past the Caribbean, over to Florida. And I'll tell you what, it makes for spectacular sunrises and sunsets. And we are going to see more of that dust. And we're going to break down that part of the forecast now, because we've been talking about the winds. We've been talking about the sea surface temperatures. Look how impressive the amount of dust coming off the coast of Africa is. And you're like, how do you know it's impressive? Well, look how high it is. The darker the shades compared to these lighter shades where it's thinned out, it's traveled quite a distance. Those darker shades are impressive. And by the time it gets over to the Caribbean and to the Gulf Coast states, we still have this coming for about a week or so. And Britta, I mean, probably not going to feel it at the surface as far as air quality, but you're just going to see the bright sunrises, the sunsets. I mean, look how...
2: And the hazy afternoons.
3: Yeah.
2: I mean, you think about a city like Corpus Christi, Houston, New Orleans, days where you have a lot of Saharan dust. It's like you just have this white milkiness to the sky. To Craig's point, many times this is mid-level, so we don't really see a big issue with air pollution. But every once in a while, it can happen. Sure. So just check air quality as we get into early next week. That's always a good recommendation.
3: And how about anyone who's planned a trip to the Caribbean? You are dealing with no rain, basically, maybe a couple storms, but nothing big. Sunrises and sunsets off your ship are going to be incredible. I've never been on a cruise, but this would be perfect timing. And if you roll the dice thinking, I'm going to try, I know it's the hurricane season.
2: It worked out
3: in your favor. And maybe they have deals going on. I'd call ahead and check anyway. Let's talk about Saharan dust and what it is. It's exactly what it sounds like. It's all these thunderstorms that develop off in through the continent, move across and race across the continental areas. And then once they get out to land, the dust continues to move through. And it all plays into how dry has the season been here? How much rain have they had? And last year...
2: How many thunderstorms you have over Africa impacts how much dust you have, which thus impacts our Atlantic hurricane season. Like, how wild is that?
3: Yeah.
2: And I think that's why people get so into Saharan dust when it comes to weather phenomenons, is because it is kind of cool. You're talking about something that travels thousands of miles from different continents and includes the water. And by the way, did you know the Amazon rainforest also depends on Saharan dust? So there you have
3: it. So cool.
2: A little bit of water cooler talk on a Thursday morning. Well, as we return back to the lower 48, we got a problem for our nation's heartland, folks. We have a lot of rain in the forecast, and you have seen a lot of rain. So that just means that flooding, it will be quicker to happen. We got 25 million Americans from Illinois to Tennessee that are locked up in this reality. So pretty far stretching flood watch, which again, when we have a watch, that means the conditions are prime and flooding can happen.
3: Mm-hmm.
2: So when do you up the urgency? When you get the warning.
3: Yeah.
2: If you get a flood warning, you need to stay off the roads, because that's really the highest likelihood of you getting into trouble is if you get in your car. If you stay off the roads most of the time when you have a flood warning, you're fine, unless we have a really intense situation, which we have seen. So we got a lot of tropical moisture. You see those dark blues. That is speaking to how much rain we will be getting between now, Saturday, and Sunday. So again, a stalled front with a lot of moisture spells trouble.
3: It's tough. I mean, trouble on top of areas that have had trouble. These are the dates back to the 27th through the 29th. And we had some places receiving half a foot of rain.
2: Mm-hmm.
3: Not only that, you think of topography. You've got a lot of rolling hills here. You go into higher elevations. All of that made it down to the lower lying areas. If you live in an area, perhaps it maybe had a recent fire, you'll watch for some of that water move down quickly, because the water's just trying to find its easiest way down.
2: Yeah.
3: So this is a problem because we've had so much rain leading up to this next event.
2: So how much rain are we talking? Because we just showed you a map that showed you a lot of areas getting more than half a foot. Mm-hmm. That caused a lot of problems for these states. So this go around, we're looking at widespread 2 to 3 inches, isolated areas getting over half a foot.
3: Yeah.
2: So the rain forecast is not as aggressive as what we saw come into fruition the end of June. Good position to be in, but still, you throw 5 inches of rain on Evansville, Indiana,
3: yeah,
2: we're probably going to have a problem show up.
3: Yeah, so. No kidding. Yeah. And you worry about, again, the haulers and some of the lower lying areas, mm-hmm, taking us through the weekend. A lot of this starts to move in at times for the early morning hours, which is also a concern. We also have the chance for some of these storms today to produce some strong winds. It's a level 2 out of 5 from Severe Storm Prediction Center. And when we look at this, Britta, there are a lot of trees here, maybe some localized power outages because the ground is so saturated. Timing-wise, again, watch for some of these to happen during the early morning hours, early tomorrow and again Saturday.
2: Yeah, just to show you tonight through tomorrow morning. Mm-hmm. That's the problem, the concern that we have for Kentucky.
3: Yeah. And it's not the only place we're watching for possible flooding. Let's get to the Mid-Atlantic. We have severe storm threat level 2 out of 5. Atlantic City, New Jersey, Somerset, PA, Baltimore, all areas that are watching. Along the Jersey Shore, you know, we're still playing cleanup from some of the flooding. In fact, many communities are still playing cleanup from the flooding we had over the 4th of July weekend. Along the I-95 corridor for some of these locations, you're in it again this afternoon. And you'll notice when you step outside today, it's a little more humid, a little more muggy, especially compared to what we had yesterday. We've got the chance for damaging winds all the way from Pennsylvania, clear back into portions of Virginia. Got this little disturbance, this little dip that's headed our direction, and it's focused specifically on the Mid-Atlantic. So places across southern New England, you're probably not in it, but Jersey, you're at a level 2 right through the Delmarva. Flooding threat is also there, Britta. We have people who are just getting the lights turned back on now. Some are still waiting for it. We could see, again, not as strong as we saw because we don't have the heat and humidity we had last weekend, but some winds that could produce, you know, some storms producing, yeah, 50, 60 mile per hour winds.
2: And a 50, 60 mile per hour wind gust right now could take down a tree, mm-hmm, because our soil is really saturated. Right now, we have your run-of-the-mill showers popping up between West Virginia and PA. We've seen them around Richmond, Virginia as well. You know, just a quick hitter shower, not really causing too much hubbub at this moment. But once temperatures get above 80 degrees, that's when we have the reality check. That's going to allow the thunderstorm activity to ramp up. So again, the afternoon and evening is our concern. These thunderstorms will produce strong winds. Here's the visual. Mm-hmm. And if you're driving the 95 corridor south of Interstate 80, I would say from New York City to Richmond, Virginia, mm-hmm, that's the zone where it's just not going to be fun later today.
3: Well, look at the 5 o'clock hour. I mean, this is one model suggesting we may have a lot of activity along the I-95 corridor from Philadelphia all the way down into our nation's capital. But some of the storms popping up on the Jersey Shore could produce some problems here as well. Really, I should say most of southern New Jersey through the Delmarva, because some of these coming through will be pretty impressive. And then we go through the overnight hours, a bit of a break, and that'll be some good news for us. And the weekend looks fantastic. But for now, watch for possible flooding. We do have a flood watch today through this evening from Philadelphia down through Baltimore. Or D.C. rather.
2: Coming up, we're going to head out west. We got temperatures that are starting to climb, and with it, the fire concerns. We're going to break down the wildfires. It's interesting because sometimes they can be so hot that they create their own weather. Craig Herrera's got a great breakdown coming up next on Fox Weather. Stay with us.

0: 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Or Wells Fargo, for that matter. 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
3: I'm Brian Norcross with a Hurricane HQ Minute about wind speeds and why tropical storm and hurricane thresholds begin with such weird numbers. Did it ever seem strange to you that technically tropical storms begin at 39 miles per hour and the hurricane threshold is 74? Why don't we use round numbers? Well, it goes back to British Admiral Francis Beaufort, who in 1807 published a scale to correlate wind speeds to sea conditions. Notice that Beaufort's force 12 means a hurricane. The scale told captains which sails to use as the winds got stronger. Full sails for light wind and no sails for hurricane force. Eventually, world meteorologists settled on an arcane formula to convert the Beaufort number to wind speed. This equation gives us meters per second, which we convert to knots and then miles per hour. The history and the math give us the 39 and 74 mile per hour thresholds for tropical storms and hurricanes. But the National Hurricane Center only forecasts to the nearest five. So 40 and 75 miles per hour are the numbers to remember. Fox Weather, for all seasons, for all America.
4: Welcome back to Fox Weather First. I'm Britta Merwin alongside Craig Herrera this morning. We're tracking the Western Pacific, which has been very active. In fact, we have a powerful typhoon we've been tracking this week named Bavi. So Typhoon Bavi has already moved its way through Guam, the Mariana Islands, and it's barreling across the Western Pacific, moving towards Taiwan and China. Now, Bavi's a huge wind field. It actually ranks the top 3% of storms that have moved across the Western Pacific in the past decade. So even if you don't get the actual real McCoy landfall, you're going to feel it. I mean, I'm sure many of you have seen the videos coming out of Guam. Now, as we take a look at the current status of Bavi, we've had a couple processes happen. Eyewall replacement cycle, which is very common for these powerful typhoons, which if you're not familiar with the terminology, a typhoon is the same thing as a hurricane. It's just that we happen to be in the Western Pacific. Craig, these powerful storms, being a super typhoon or a major hurricane, they go through eyewall replacement cycles, where the eye wall breaks down, a new one builds up. And when that happens, the wind speeds do come down. And so now we have our wind speeds at 125 miles per hour, which is strong.
5: Yeah.
4: But certainly not as potent as it was before. Also a structural difference.
5: Yeah.
4: Notice this part of the storm up to the north. That's some dry air. So definitely Bavi looking not as formidable as it was. But again, I say that with a pause. This still has 125 mile per hour winds.
5: Still a monster storm. When you look at that storm, that size, even though there's some weakening that's going on, yes, scientifically, but it's massive. And the Outer Banks will likely have impacts on Taiwan and the mainland once it gets closer to it. Look at the 3D vision of that. It's pretty impressive. Right now, it is going over some areas that are cooler waters. We've had a recent storms that have moved over those, and those pull the cooler waters from way down below to the top of the surface. And these storms feed off of those warmer waters. But when you have upwelling like this, then that tends to weaken them just a bit. But that size of a monster storm, it'll weaken a little bit, really, honestly.
4: It's still going to have a punch.
5: Yeah.
4: This is going to be a bigger impact, especially when you look at the size, because that means that it brings in a lot more of the maritime influence. Bigger storms bring in more storm surge. Here's a look at the timeline. So for Taiwan and China, the impacts will be this weekend. Saturday morning, we still have winds at 110 miles per hour as it's passing north of Taipei, but it might make a landfall on northern Taiwan. That is certainly within the possibility here. And in Shanghai, you're outside the cone, but again, the cone, we're talking about where the center of the storm could be. As we mentioned, a very large physical storm. And so we are going to have impacts well outside the cone.
5: Well, yesterday, Weather Command hosted a panel with Fox Weather hurricane specialist Brian Norcross and Professor Dr. Amy Clement. They discussed El Nino's impact on the hurricane season and the upcoming winter and making its forecast itself. Take a listen.
3: The El Nino is warming of the water. The warmer the water is, remember, heat rises. So if the water is warm, the air above the water is warm, that air is rising. So that rising air has to go somewhere, and it actually cycles up and comes down and suppresses activity in the Atlantic. It's got to do with the circulation that has to do with where the warmest water is. So wherever the warmest water happens to be, that air goes up. And then it comes down over the Atlantic in this case. It also causes upper-level winds that are hostile to development. So those two factors work together. It also affects the wind pattern over the Atlantic and can actually make the Atlantic cooler because of lighter trade winds as well, if you think about what's going on there and how the air is flowing around. But mostly it's the suppressing effect and the upper level winds that causes the diminished hurricane activity.
6: El Nino has this, it's centered in the equatorial Pacific, but it has these global impacts. So the air above the warm water, it radiates out, and it affects the northern hemisphere. And you can see here the jet jet stream tends to shift to the south, which typically means that the Rockies and the upper U.S. and Canada tend to be warmer and drier during El Nino winter. So that's probably not good news for the snowpack. But statistically, this is moving the upper half of the U.S. towards a warmer and drier winter. The southern half of the U.S. will tend to be a wetter and cooler winter. Historically, we've been predicting El Nino events really since the 80s. And the reason we can do this is because we have this wonderful observational network that's out there monitoring temperatures in the ocean and the atmosphere and subtle shifts in the winds. And looking back historically, we've been making these forecasts. They don't do so well if we start the forecast early in the calendar year, so like January, February. But as we move through the spring, the forecast skill starts to improve.
5: Very interesting when you think about the impacts that it has, especially later on, especially for mm-hmm. areas that could use the moisture, how things tend to shift. And that's not the case with every El yes. Nino event, but historically speaking, that's...
4: And usually we have some oddities.
5: We do.
4: It's not like it's a classic playbook by any means.
5: Right.
4: But it's interesting because I think a lot of people, when they think El Nino and La Nina mm-hmm. across America, they only think about hurricane season.
5: Right.
4: But usually we have bigger impacts with our winter weather mm-hmm. than we do with our tropical weather.
5: Yeah, a lot of questions, and you probably have them as well. So we want to get to the heart of El Nino.
4: Yeah, what do you want to know? Affects.
5: Yeah, exactly. It's a perfect opportunity to send us your burning questions about El Nino. We got a QR code right there. Scan that QR code, or you can actually just go online, visit us at foxweather.com/connect. Ask your questions, send them in to us, because we've got some conversations going on.
4: Yep, and we have all the expertise you could ask for. Tune into Fox Weather later this morning, by the way, because we're hosting an expert panel discussion to answer some of the questions that have already been submitted. And you still have time. Again, mm-hmm. use that QR code. We have Fox Weather Hurricane Specialist Brian Norcross, but also part of our panel, the NOAA Climate Prediction Center's lead hurricane forecasters. Matthew is so immense with his knowledge. So this
5: great.
4: Is a great pairing. Make sure that you join us. It's 9:30 a.m. Eastern time. That's 8:30 Central time here on Fox Weather.
5: Well, multiple fires are burning in parts of the Southwest, and you can see just how explosive this leads to some of the cloud development above the fires. Look at the video coming in from the Aspen fire in Colorado just last week. As these wildfires grow in intensity, consuming acreage, they can create their own weather, and they can even produce similar conditions to severe thunderstorms sometimes. And one of those clouds and some of the formations that we get, if the conditions are right, are pyrocumulonimbus clouds. Let's break down the science behind what these are specifically. So pyrocumulus clouds, pyro, remember you think pyro, pyrotechnics, fireworks, fire. Cumulus can be the fair-weathered clouds that you see up in the sky, but when they grow in intensity and they get a lot of height and a lot of elevation and strong updrafts, we go to the next level, cumulonimbus. Some of the storms that we see out west everywhere, no matter where you live, but especially out west because there's so much more acreage to consume and more in the way of heat to burn. When this happens, all of that hot air starts to rise. And as that air rises, well, guess what? It gets to the mid-levels and it starts to cool and condense. As it cools and condenses, and we get more in the way of some of these forms, clouds rather, they continue to tower up. The air continues to rise rapidly because there's a lot of heat underneath those. Because remember, a normal thunderstorm, you need heat and humidity and buoyancy to take that up and create those thunderstorms. Well, once you got that going on, let me show you some video of this, because I'll show you a couple of examples of what happens when we've got this going on. Because when it comes right down to it, you will see at the base here, here's all of the dark gray, right? That's the fire smoke. It rises up in elevation, and once it gets to those higher elevations, it gets to the cooler atmosphere. The cooler area is where we start to see the cloud formation, and those updrafts can reach 100 miles per hour or greater. Watch what happens here. They can go from 30 to almost 50 or 60,000 feet. And then if they get pulled up into the jet stream, they can travel for miles, sometimes all across the globe as well. So once we've got all of this going on, you have got some intense storms producing more in the way of their own weather. They can create rain, sure, but these storms, maybe they don't put the fires out because these fires are massive. What about the lightning? Well, think about all the ice crystals that are in that cloud and water droplets. They're bumping against each other. They're creating latent heat. The storm rises. It gets bigger. As you've got that going on, you've got static electricity. Think about a balloon that you blow up, rub it on your head, and then you put it up on the wall. You got some static electricity. Well, that's what happens in some of these clouds. You've got positive charges, negative charges, also on the surface, positive and negative, and it's trying to make a connection. And so when you get that connection, you get lightning, just like you get when you put a battery into your toy, right? You're trying to make that connection. So these thunderstorms can produce lightning. The concern there is lightning can create more wildfires. Not only that, but you get strong downbursts, and these strong downbursts can also fan the fuel with some of these wildfires. So it can be very dangerous. And not only that, you can also see these tornadoes. They're firenadoes because it gets so hot with all that heat rising.
4: Guess what, folks? We have something cool going on. Manhattan Henge. It is back. Yes, returning to New York. It is happening this upcoming weekend. We get it twice a year. And that's when the sunset magically aligns. Well, not magically. It just happens because math. with Manhattan's street grid. So the best time to see this, if you're in town, you want to take a look-see. It's 5 minutes before sunset on Saturday, which should be around 8:30 p.m. And if you're one that doesn't like the crowds, avoid it, because everybody comes out to see this. It's very neat. Again, you see that sunset perfectly with the alignment of the grid system in New York City. So very cool, very fun. Again, it does happen twice a year. It happens a couple weeks before and after our summer solstice. So roughly, so you can put it in the back of your head, sometime around Memorial Day and then after 4th of July. So if you're not going to be here this year, but you want to see this, that's when you want to plan your big vacations to New York City. The weather is on our side. It looks awesome. We have some storm chances for the East Coast, but by Saturday, it should be south of us. So we're looking good. Temperatures will be in the low 80s for Saturday afternoon. You do get a little bit of a peak of it still on Sunday. It's not the pristine placement, but you still get the flavor of it, which is kind of nice, because if you miss it on the first day, you have a second opportunity. But weather is on our side, and of course, the timing is on our side. Should be really exciting stuff. Craig, have you
5: ever seen
4: it? I've never
5: seen it, no, and I want to go sometime, but it's always too late because we go to bed.
4: I know,
5: but this
4: we go to bed.
5: On a weekend, so maybe.
4: We just live. We have FOMO. We live through your photos and your
5: videos.
4: Send
5: us your photos.
4: Well, thank you for staying with us here on Fox Weather First. We have a lot more coming your way.
5: Yeah, make sure you download the Fox Weather app and turn on the notifications. We'll be back after this break.
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2: Hello and welcome to a new hour here on Fox Weather. You're watching Weather Command. I'm Stephen Morgan.
3: Yeah, good morning, everybody. I'm Marissa Torres. Thanks for joining us. It is Thursday, July 9th.
2: That's right. We're waiting to hear from the Climate Prediction Center, too, about the current state of El Nino. Mm-hmm. It's this monthly update. It's real technical, but it's going to share some pretty important details today regarding how strong El Nino has gotten. It was only last month that it was officially announced, and all signs do point to this El Nino event being historically strong.
3: Yeah, it's been a big week, especially when it comes to what we've been paying attention to, particularly when it is in regards to the tropics. Yesterday, meteorologists from Colorado State University lowered its Atlantic hurricane seasonal forecast, citing the high potential for a very strong El Nino during the peak of the season. While we wait on word and updates when it comes to the status of El Nino, the strength of El Nino, we do have our eye on some activity, some active weather, I should say, for today.
2: Yeah, and so we'll pay attention to that. Severe weather is returning to the mid-Atlantic and the Northeast. Storms, they've been developing this morning, and more are expected to form. There's also a flood risk for those storms that could and will set up later this afternoon. The summer temperatures and humidity returning this morning for millions of Americans. Let's take it to Baltimore and our nation's capital this morning. We have a flood watch that goes into effect at 2 o'clock this afternoon. It runs until 11 o'clock tonight. The Weather Prediction Center saying this isn't just an ordinary slight risk for excessive rain, saying, quote, we've got the full screen. Consider this a higher end slight risk. Locally significant urban flash flood impacts are possible only if heavier cells end up over a sensitive urban location. So as you know, those more densely populated corridors will have to be watched carefully. We've got hourly rain rates, which could exceed 2 inches an hour. Some locations, we might get 2 to 3 inches of rain in just a matter of 60 to 90 minutes. It is something to watch. You can feel those summer temperatures returning to the 95 corridor. Just a little bit of a dip. That's all it takes. It doesn't take much this time of year. With that trough and with that focus being the mid-Atlantic into portions of the Northeast, maybe a city like Philadelphia will have to watch for the potential of us getting in on some pretty significant action. Could it be more severe weather or will it be more flooding? A mix of both. I do think leaning more so toward the Weather Prediction Center and what they've said, that while we do have a level 2 risk, technically it's a slight risk. They're calling this a higher end slight risk. We have had a holiday weekend that was very wet. Soils are still pretty soggy, and we wake up this morning, doesn't it feel different?
3: Very
2: it felt so different outside if you live in the Northeast, because that humidity, which has been farther south, it's made a return.
3: Yeah, I think, you know, we saw temperatures also make a return into the afternoon. We're going to heat up. We're below advisory criteria, but it's still going to be very uncomfortable and feeling like what you'd expect for July. But here we go again with quite a bit of moisture to work with, especially when it comes to that storm threat.
2: The storms that have been developing, they aren't too significant right now. I don't expect them really to be significant throughout the day. Maybe they will become severe. That's what I'm saying. But as you can see on radar, they're producing some pretty heavy rain already this morning. And the heavy rain potential, it's not an element of warning these things as being severe. But just as they moved this, at least initial round, moving out of Baltimore, now pushing east, heading toward Middletown in, I believe that's Maryland, perhaps Delaware, the rain rate is heavy, and the rain rate will continue to be on the heavier side throughout the morning. And this is just the first round that we're dealing with. We'll have to watch for more rounds to move on through later this afternoon. Farther to the south, we've got it too, Richmond, Virginia. Some storms have just been working on through, pushing toward Delaware. So That's going to be the overall theme that we deal with throughout the day.
3: Yeah, I mean, portions of the Delmarva and Mid-Atlantic, especially the further south you went, never really lost the heat, never really lost the humidity. And so it's just been kind of a rinse and repeat scenario. Yet again, a damaging wind threat. But these winds have been associated with, and every day for the most part of the past week or so, with tree damage, tree limbs down, power outages, maybe isolated. But regardless, they've been storms that have had an impact on the afternoon and a very similar threat as we head into today.
2: Moving on through, moving out, and as we head into the morning hours tomorrow, hopefully we'll have some dry time. Mm-hmm. So it's in and out. This is how much rain we're expecting. The higher end slight risk, right, from what the Weather Prediction Center is saying, they're speaking to these pockets that we might see maybe around Philadelphia, perhaps a little closer to Washington, D.C. I know it doesn't look like a lot on this map, but keep in mind, this is the best guess, the best estimation of what we will see. And there could very well be pockets that exceed 2 or 3 inches. This flood watch, as I'd mentioned, it goes in effect at 2 o'clock this afternoon. Mm-hmm. So really, from the thinking of when will it be the worst, it is going to be a little closer to that evening rush. Mm-hmm. But with it starting in the afternoon, you're going to be around. Remember, we're already dealing with a few isolated storms right now.
3: I think it was last week that we had the flash flood warnings coming out of Philadelphia and the suburbs that were dealing with standing high water. Yep. So you consider, one, we're getting into the urban areas. One, you may have a couple of rounds of heavy rain, but it's also just an area that's been hit over the past week or so with some already heavy rain and looks quite intense as we get in through that 3 to 6 o'clock window here.
2: And with the storms eventually exiting, moving out and leaving Philadelphia by tomorrow, we should be in for a decent, decent day. So we'll take that. I mean, notice how maybe downtown Philly only picks up a half an inch to an inch, the airport, you know, maybe even less than that. But there are pockets, perhaps a little closer to Lancaster, that we could have it. Reading, PA, we could have 1 to 2 inches worth of rain. So it's a system to follow. DC is similar, too, when we're looking at the rain that's going to be moving in later this afternoon. Temperatures are going to be warming up through the 70s into the 80s.
3: Yeah. And reminding, too, the rainfall rates could yet again be an issue where you get these 2-inch-per-hour rainfall rates. So a lot of rain to work with. So we'll be tracking those storms, of course, as we get into the afternoon. But we're not just focused in on the Northeast and the Mid-Atlantic. We have a lot of areas that could be dealing with some slow-moving storms, perhaps rounds of storms that bring heavy rain, especially as you head into the heartland. This is an area where we do have that isolated to scattered risk of severe thunderstorms. About 25 million people, in fact, from Illinois to Tennessee falling under that risk for today. You've got St. Louis and Louisville, Kentucky on the screen for you there. Quiet start today. Temperatures already in the low 70s, and we do have relatively high humidity yet again on this Thursday. But we do want to focus in on the storm threat and the flood concern. And we do have, in a state like Kentucky, which is under those flood watches for today, an important note of the vulnerability for much of the state. This is a look at some of the flooding that we had, the extreme dangerous flooding back in the end of June. This was in Richmond, Kentucky. And in regards to some of the flooding that we saw at the end of June, just yesterday, Governor Andy Beshear confirming, tragically, 2 more storm-related deaths. That brings the total to 6. What a wild, dangerous stretch of weather that Kentucky has seen already, and returning to that threat for heavy rain, training thunderstorms. And that was an instance, that was a time when we had flash flood emergencies. So the highest echelon of the threat there. So please be careful and take these seriously. As we get through Sunday, we do see that dense moisture continuing to hang out, especially over Kentucky and in through the Tennessee Valley. We do have relief and drier air as it looks like we get into Sunday. Well, I'd say maybe middle part of Sunday and then into next week. But it's going to be a long weekend and a long end to the week as we deal with a boundary dropping in from the north and stalling. And that stalling behavior is what increases that flood threat. Friday, Saturday, Sunday, we could have rounds of thunderstorms, each producing intense rainfall rates. And when you consider, again, where Kentucky has been already for the past couple of weeks, that's why I think it hits just a little bit harder in terms of the messaging. 4 flash flood emergencies that were issued during that time period between June 27th and the 29th. And Stephen, this is an area that's already waterlogged. again, I mean, and you can see it was out of the western side, the southern side of the state, but solid indications of well over half a foot of rain. And that's why it was so dangerous.
2: Yeah. And so we wait for more to move through. I mean, these flood watches are always a function of the rain that we see beforehand.
3: Yeah.
2: And so having them, yet again, we've had several days in the month of July already. I mean, we've only had several days in the month, but a good chunk of them have been under this flood watch that, that we have. The same can be said for people in the Northeast and the Mid-Atlantic as well. The storm's working through Missouri this morning. That's going to continue to push off to the east. I mean, we've already got our materialized storms in a way. So we just watch how these things evolve. And as is often the case, you know, we're a few minutes after 7 a.m. Central Time. These storms will probably gradually weaken a little bit.
3: Yeah.
2: But they'll evolve. They'll evolve throughout the morning. They could pulse up and become a bit stronger because, as you know, that that summer sun heats things up pretty fast.
3: Oh, the July sun is a powerful force.
2: Yeah.
3: You know, you look at the severe threat. So while it is relatively tame, we'll keep an eye on some of the storms out of Missouri this morning. But there is that threat for severe weather, St. Louis included in the bullseye there, but through southern Illinois, Indiana, as well as portions of Kentucky, including Paducah. But even that isolated threat, something to pay attention to. And then in terms of timing, we start to see things become a lot more active and things blossom as we get into about the 3-4 o'clock hour. So maybe another round for folks in Missouri. And then again, they're not widespread.
2: Yeah.
3: But if you get hit with these, it could be strong or bring heavy rain.
2: Yeah, the storms themselves, I mean, developing overhead is always the biggest concern because you don't have very much time to prepare.
3: Right.
2: You see these storms that start to form. But that's, I mean, that's the nature of summer storms. And over St. Louis is where we could be dealing with it. Interesting, too, that there will be another area of low pressure, more so mid-level support here, that could produce overnight tonight another complex that tries to move through during the day on Friday, and then we head into Saturday. It's more of the same.
3: Yeah.
2: Right?
3: Yeah, I think, you know, it's tough when you have day in, day out, and it doesn't mean you're going to get a storm every day, but there is at least, you know, higher confidence with this forecast and this zone where we could have a very broad signature of 2 to 3, if not 3 to 5 inches of rain, some of which could be accumulated within just a matter of hours. So that's a look through Sunday. And this is a look at the flood threat today, tomorrow, and into Saturday.
2: All right. So as we watch what's happening here in the U.S., we're also paying attention to the country of China and Taiwan. Typhoon Bavi has been moving through the western Pacific and is forecast to pass just north of Taiwan. Could make a very close call with Taipei. And then we have Shanghai. This is a powerful typhoon. It has been weakening some, but you see it is forecast to eventually make landfall in China. We're going to talk about the impacts already seen in Guam and the Northern Mariana Islands from earlier this week and where Bavi could ultimately affect China. We'll be right back.

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2: What very well might be the strongest El Niños on record. It continues to develop this morning. El Niño is a climate factor. It affects the entire world. So when talking about what El Niño does and what it disrupts, well, that can be quite complex. So we're trying to break it down. We started this discussion yesterday, and it does continue today. We want you involved. So what you can do, send us your questions, what you want to know about El Niño. There is a QR code somewhere that we'll have on the screen. Once you see that QR code, you can scan it, but that's a way that you can send in your questions. You can also visit us at foxweather.com/connect. We're showing you these two faces because later this morning, we are going to be joined again by hurricane specialist Brian Norcross at 9:30 Eastern. In addition to Brian, we're going to have Matthew Rosenkranz. He's been on the show before. He's a meteorologist with the Climate Prediction Center. He also specializes in hurricane forecasting. So we're looking forward to having a discussion there. Matthew has a lot of knowledge when it comes to El Niño. So let's say no question is too difficult. That QR code you saw on your screen, you can scan that, answer or ask us the questions, and we'll hopefully be able to answer them. Or if we can't, of course, we'll have Matthew. And I bet we'll just ask Matthew the questions first.
3: Yes, we will. Just pass it right along to Matthew. But no, it's great to be able to bring you these panels and help inform everybody of what's happening. Yesterday, Colorado State University, if you joined us, so CSU announcing its new or releasing its new forecast for the Atlantic hurricane season. And in this adjustment, lowering the seasonal forecast in terms of numbers, citing the high potential for a very strong El Niño during the peak of the season. 5 weeks into the Atlantic hurricane season, and Arthur remains the only named storm so far. And it was a tropical storm for but a moment. But the impacts were there along the Gulf Coast. And right now, CSU forecasting only 8 more named storms. Fox Weather meteorologist Michael Estime here with us in studio with more on the tropics and El Niño as we wait for that Enzo update later this morning. But certainly, Michael, already having a big influence on what we could likely expect as we head further into the hurricane season.
4: Absolutely. And Marissa, this is wonderful news, right? Especially if you join us along the Gulf Coast or even the Southeast Coast. According to CSU and their newest update, the probability of a major hurricane making landfall anywhere along the U.S. coast this year has actually dropped to 17%. That's down from 24% in June and well below the historical average of 43%. So what do we have moving forward? Well, as we mentioned yesterday on July the 8th, that was the third update from the Atlantic. We have one more that CSU will issue in the first week of August. So, of course, looking forward to that. But this is what all of that revealed yesterday. I want you to focus in on that last column that's highlighted in yellow, the 9 named storms, the 4 hurricanes, and the 1 category 3, or what we call a major hurricane or larger, has dropped. That's a significant drop. And you compare that to the average, right? You can see the very right side of your screen. The average is 14. CSU going with 9. The average number of hurricanes, 7. They're only going with about 4. And then the average number of major storms, 3. They drop that number down to 1. Of course, we also await and look to see what NOAA has to say. They're still within their range of 8 to 14, 3 to 6, and 1 to 3 in the Atlantic Basin. So what exactly is going on? Well, when we look at El Niño, what we're talking about is the warming of the equatorial waters of the Pacific Ocean that has huge influences, not just in its breadth, but in literally its depth as well. So when you have that red coloring that goes down 150 to 200 meters, it means that not only is it a wide expanse that has a lot of heat, but the depth of that heat is also significant. And another way of looking at that is this. It means that we're expecting a near 100% chance of a super El Niño. That's according to the ECMWF, or one of our forecast models. Here's how it impacts you. Again, the warmer the water, that leads to, of course, increased wind shear, especially in the Atlantic. Notably so, though, not always in the Gulf of America, but certainly in the Atlantic and in the Caribbean Sea is where we typically see those hostile upstairs winds, which lead to fewer impacts in terms of tropical systems in the Atlantic. How does it affect us back at home? Well, you can, of course, see that strong Pacific jet means more rain, perhaps for the southeast coast in terms of temperatures. It also means that especially up toward the northern tier of the United States, we typically would then favor a more warm sort of climate. But here's the thing. I think, Stephen, it'll be really interesting to see what happens, especially later on, as we continue to monitor what some of the other forecasting agencies has to say about what this season looks like moving forward.
2: Yeah, it's an interesting thing to pay attention to, and we'll be watching it. All right, Michael, got you throughout the morning. We appreciate it. Thank you.
3: And let's go ahead and take a look at this, guys. Related to the tropics, but video out of Dania Beach, Florida. This is from Wednesday, just yesterday. A beautiful view of South Florida's coastline with a subtle haze along the horizon. Wondering what that haze is? It's not wildfire smoke. It is, in fact, a plume of Saharan dust that's going to continue to spread across the Sunshine State over the next several days. That nice little glow and haze around the setting sun that we're able to see. But that dust has traveled a long way across the Atlantic Basin, 5,000 miles, in fact, before reaching Florida. Saharan dust is a huge part of forecasting tropical systems, and we have some dust out there now. But what is it, you ask? Well, Saharan dust comes from the Sahara Desert, and as it is then impacted by storms moving overhead. Those storms moving off to the east kick up some of that dust, pushing it over the Atlantic, and then it then makes that journey, being steered and moved by the winds further up. So as it moves across, you do get those more vivid sunsets, and they could be even more vivid than the one we just showed you. So send them in if you get that. But also, we do tend to see dust be a factor this time of year, even as we head in through August. Once the dust starts to settle, you start to see that typically that part of the basin, the main development region, start to be a little bit more active. Dust is a suffocating, suppressing feature. And when it comes to forecasting,

0: head into next week, into Monday, and there'll be waves of it, right? It's not consistent. It comes and it goes, but it is something that we are paying close attention to. And when you talk about the dust cover, where we are tracking, when you compare it to other seasons, we're actually right around, if not a little below average. There have been seasons, even in a La Nina, when you expect the Atlantic to be budding with activity, that's Saharan dust, which is a lot harder to forecast, can really put a cap in things in the atmosphere. But all of the variables, Stephen, that we look at, especially when it comes to forecasting over the Atlantic.
1: Well, while a good chunk of the Atlantic is cloaked in Saharan dust, the Western Pacific, my goodness, it is a totally different story. We have Typhoon Bavi setting its eye on Taiwan and China. Its eye that's actually been going through this eye wall replacement cycle. We've seen evidence of that overnight here in the U.S., in the afternoon in the Western Pacific. Now, when that happens, the wind field expands. In fact, Bobby's huge wind field, it's ranked into the top 3% of typhoons over the past 10 years. It's a big storm. Clearly, we see it on satellite, and it continues to expand. And you might notice some differences here this morning. One of the key differences, this typhoon is continuing to weaken, still a powerful one, not technically a super typhoon anymore. A reminder, a super typhoon is anytime those winds meet or exceed 150 miles an hour. 125 miles an hour, winds are moving, or the storm itself moving to the west-northwest at 12 miles an hour. It is going to get close to Taiwan, Taipei on the northern tip of the island, and that's going to be the ultimate trajectory that we have Bavi take. Now, a couple of things to note when we're looking at imagery this morning. There's some dry air on the northern side of Bavi. In fact, we're dealing with a little bit of shear, but still that core, which is the most important part of a typhoon, of a cyclone. You look at that core, how is it behaving? It's still powerful, very strong, and it's going to be moving in the direction of Taiwan before eventually making landfall in China. One thing to make note of, if you've been paying attention to the season in the Western Pacific, always a very active season, especially when we consider El Nino, the waters have been turned over because we've had a couple of typhoons, and Bavi is going to be moving right over some of those waters, but eventually we are expecting it to make a landfall in China. Could be south of Shanghai, at least the worst of it. But being on that side of Bavi, Shanghai could still deal with some significant impacts. This is the cone. It's going to continue to weaken 110 miles an hour. This will be by Saturday morning, Saturday evening, as that thing moves on in. It's interesting to look at because, at least from a perspective of the forecast, it's a big storm, right? It's a powerful typhoon. As it moves into China, obviously the core will be disrupted, and then we'll have that moisture get caught up in the jet, and it will eventually move out and sort of rain itself out over China. But this is the season that we see in the Eastern Pacific. I mean, it is very different than what we're dealing with in the Atlantic this season, but on even the more active Atlantic hurricane seasons, the Western Pacific is a hotbed. Now, with El Nino in the forecast, in the discussion, those warming equatorial waters, those can increase ocean temperatures in the Western Pacific. Historically, though, activity is boosted by warmer waters displaced further to the east. So we're talking a little closer to Hawaii. That's where we see the impacts really of El Nino, but this does allow typhoons to maintain a longer track. We'll end it here, Marissa, because while Bavi is a big story, look at this. 1, 2, 3 areas to watch. 2 of those 3, not in the Eastern Pacific, but rather in the Central Pacific, where? Just south of Hawaii.
0: Yeah, important to pay attention to. The Pacific, reminded, it is a very large basin divided into 3 parts when it comes to forecasting. So what we're watching in regards to the tropics, and here's what we're watching in regards to the storm threat. Close eye on the mid-Atlantic and portions of the Northeast as we head in through the afternoon and into tonight. Baltimore, D.C., both under that level 2 out of 5 severe threat. You can see we also have some flood concern. In fact, flood watches, those go across New Jersey, and they kick in to effect later this afternoon, and they even span into D.C. So after the break, we'll take a look at the timing of these storms and some of the bigger risks that we could see as this system moves through. Weather Command, we'll be right back.
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2: All right, well, the first half hour down and several more to go. In fact, pretty packed show this morning.
3: It is. It's so packed, I lost a button. It quite literally popped off of my abdomen.
2: I heard it, but I wasn't. I was buried.
3: You were focused in your scripts.
2: Yeah.
3: No. This button went bloop. So
2: I heard something.
3: So we're off to a great start today, guys.
2: Well, you got it back on.
3: I got it back on. Yeah, I mean,
2: a little bit of TV magic and also a little bit of like realistic things happening.
3: Yeah.
2: Listen, we've got some storms that we're watching in the Mid-Atlantic and the Northeast today.
3: Yeah.
2: It's summer.
3: Yeah.
2: You get a couple of days where things can be nice, and then it's like, oh yeah, the summer humidity returns, and we've got a severe weather threat to pay attention to. Cloudy skies this morning, cloaking our nation's capital. In fact, a bit of a turbulent looking sky over our capital. 77 degrees, south wind of 6 miles an hour, and that south wind, it is pumping in the humidity. We have a flood watch that begins at 2 o'clock this afternoon. It's going to be particularly concerning, not just for these areas, but New Jersey, because we had days of rain there. New Jersey's governor, Mikey Sherrill, talked with meteorologist Jane Minar about the recent floods and severe weather in the Garden State.
4: We're continuing to engage with our emergency management teams to see what resources different areas will need, and then continuing to push on these utility companies. And then we will work closely with the emergency management teams.
2: So working close. Good. Collaboration. That's always important. Severe weather and flash flooding. We've got the storm chance and also the flooding chance, the flash flood risk that's going to be building from New York down to D.C. It's that level 2 threat. We heard, mentioned it at the top of the hour, that the darker green, the evergreen color, that is, consider that a high end. Consider that kind of the yellow green today, a bit of 2, bit of 3. It is a higher end flood risk that we have. And the Weather Prediction Center talking about the corridor where this rain could fall. Doesn't mean it will happen, but there is a chance. We've got widespread dew points today that are warming through the 60s into the 70s. 70 in Roanoke, 73 in D.C., Harrisburg, Pennsylvania, 72, Norfolk, 74. 74-degree dew point in Norfolk. That's
3: inappropriate.
2: Rough. It's inappropriate. Look at the rain, too. I mean, not a huge deal if you're just looking at it, but remember that this is just the beginning of what could be a pretty active day, and we could focus on each pocket because I think there's a chance we see more development close to the PA, West Virginia state line, pushing into Maryland. We've got a cluster of storms here.
3: Yeah, this could be the first of a couple of rounds as you head in through the rest of the day. And I think, too, noting that with these showers, we're not changing air mass. We're not dealing with an organized system. So it comes in, it comes out, it cools you off maybe for a moment, and then we're right back to rebounding in our atmosphere.
2: That's right. And these storms that we have along the I-95 corridor between D.C. and Richmond, those have been pushing off to the east, and they'll continue to do so. Around Richmond, might have some storms on the northern suburbs later this morning, just within the next 20, 30 minutes or so. The wind threat, so that's going to be one of the drivers today for severe weather. The overall risk that we have, you saw where it is. It is particularly concerning for New Jersey. I think of where we had some significant damage and some very heavy rain. The spots that don't need it could very well get it again, maybe a little closer to the evening rush tonight.
3: Yeah, I mean, the focal point for the flooding, even out of last week, was that Monday? That was Monday.
2: Well, last week and then into
3: early this week. Yeah. And Jersey Shore, parts of the Jersey Shore, near the Philadelphia area, Trenton, New Jersey. These are all spots that were dealing with significant flooding. So you get some of these storms to pop in some of those same spots. Yeah. The ground is saturated. I think overall we're in a drought. But in the immediate time frame, that ground has been taking on a lot of water.
2: It's hard to say. I don't think that Monday would have been as dramatic as it was in Jersey if we didn't have the weekend severe weather. I mean, obviously having heavy rain rates and the slow movement and a little bit, I still remember a little bit of just this mesolow that formed.
3: Yeah.
2: So it just brought in a ton of rain. That was problematic. And so, we watch, we see how things play out. From a QPF standpoint, it does look like South Jersey, Southeast PA could be that bullseye of where we see the heaviest. Let's not ignore D.C., Baltimore, Annapolis. There could be some pockets there, which is a little heavier. So we'll pay attention to it. I think from a timing perspective, we're good this morning. We might be cloudy in D.C., but notice how those clouds might break in the afternoon.
3: Right.
2: And that's what heats things up. And then suddenly it's like Mother Nature saying, no, you gave me sun. You're going to get storms.
3: Right. It's like taking a shot of Celsius before you run into a boxing match.
2: That's what I forgot this morning.
3: Your Celsius. I have some extra ones. I should bring them to you. Yeah, I think don't bet against that July sun. It does a lot in terms of heating. It's not just the Northeast, though, with that storm potential. Let's take it further west into the heartland, right? We have a slow-moving boundary that'll ultimately be the catalyst here. But as a new one moves in from the north, we have another one just kind of draped over the region before that one kind of washes out. So we haven't really been free of the storm threat, but now we're going to amp it up a little bit, right? This is a look outside St. Louis this morning. The sun is shining. Things kind of hazy. Dew points are also in the low 70s here in St. Louis, much like they are in Louisville. So a warm start, a muggy start, and this is a zone we'll be paying close attention to radar to see how these storms are moving, or maybe watching several rounds of heavy rain into parts of, well, Missouri and also Kentucky. These are zones that do have a flood concern as we get into not just today, but then in through the weekend. So this is a flood watch that's been issued for much of Kentucky, pretty much from border to border, from Paducah towards London and off to the east. Tennessee, Nashville included in this, and then even southern portions of Illinois and Indiana and a little bit of Missouri here. Important to point out, this goes into effect later this afternoon, and it'll go through Saturday and into Sunday. And when you look at some of the moisture we'll be dealing with, and you can in fact see here that area of low pressure that starts to push down. And then as that does so, you get this enhancement as well. So that deep blue indicating where we have just a ton of moisture in the atmosphere. So at the surface, yes, it's going to feel very muggy and sticky. It already does. And we're going to keep these elevated dew points, but also noting that any showers, especially any of these thunderstorms that are able to develop, they will be able to tap into that moisture and produce rainfall rates around 2 inches per hour. So that is that front that's going to sag south and then find a cozy spot within this general region. So we look at Friday, Stephen, we look at Saturday, we look at Sunday. Maybe some of you get a reprieve earlier than others, but certainly into Nashville and London, Kentucky and Louisville, Kentucky. I mean, we could pick up maybe near half a foot of rain between now and Saturday.
2: Yeah, yet again, right?
3: Yet again,
2: even more. And the rain itself, I mean, could we have similar results? I mean, yeah, there could be flooding.
3: Yeah.
2: It's tough to identify exactly where that heaviest rain will fall through. Mm-hmm. But I said it yesterday, and it still holds true. This is a spring. This feels like a spring-like pattern because typically in the summer, you're dealing with a ridge that's building north. And so you have that storm track, which is way far to the north. But a little wonky this week, right? We had some cooler air that's dropped in. It's not feeling like those dog days of summer yet, which is fine. That'll happen eventually. But that leads to an Ohio River Valley flood
3: concern. You know? Yeah. I think, and you'll note this too, there is this potential for training storms, which just means repeated rounds of thunderstorms, each with some torrential rain. And that is going to increase our vulnerability to flooding. Again, we're not resetting the air mass. We're going to stay in this air mass. So it's going to stay warm. It's going to stay humid. You will get some suppression with the temperatures, maybe perhaps to average, if not a little below average. But regardless, a little active already in Missouri. St. Louis not included in the flood watch, I want to know. But you do have some of these storms and some flash flood warnings. Kansas City, seeing that rain, for the most part, move off to the south and east. But I think just, you know, what's to come as we get into the day.
2: Yeah, the storms themselves, actually contrasting that with the camera of St. Louis, you see where the sun's at. So, and that sun's going to heat things up. I bet we get storms. We will get storms later in St. Louis. But hopefully it's not the flooding criteria.
3: Yeah.
2: Things are unstable though. You see in the Ozarks and in Southeast Missouri, things just kind of want to
3: They're bubbling.
2: Form. Yeah. It's like seven. It's like it's still out. It's
3: that's
2: not
3: good.
2: Even 8 a.m. yet.
3: Calm down.
2: Yeah. Calm down.
3: Put a lid on it. If only we did have a stronger cap in place. Yeah. You know, I will say when it comes to the severe threat, it is a level two. So St. Louis, you are included in that. For a spot like St. Louis, perhaps more of a concern of the damaging winds than for the flooding. But some of you have both. So keeping an eye on that outlook for severe weather and noting that it could become quite active by 3-4 o'clock local time. And not everybody will see it, but those of you that could, make sure you're able to get warnings to your phone.
2: All right. It's time to stop forecasting for a second.
3: Well, we're Thank God.
2: Let's go to the beach. We're really going to make this thing work. Unlike Betch, this is going to happen. We've got the heat turning up across the southeast and the Gulf Coast. There's no better place to cool off, some might say, right? And today we're highlighting a few beaches. One of them is Galveston, Texas. I actually was there over the Memorial Day weekend. Galveston's on a barrier island. Galveston is a barrier island. Yeah, you like that?
3: I like that. It's cute.
2: A suited up golf cart, right? We were out and given a great tour by Chris Stanley. He's with Visit Galveston of the historic Strand. It is about 50 miles southeast of Houston, one of the busiest beach destinations along the Texas coastline. It's also quite a port, Galveston Port. A lot of cruises and vessels will dock there and head out on the Gulf and go every which way. It is a very Galveston forecast. The one sort of nuance to this forecast is the fact that we could be getting close to 90 degrees. Whenever you have a 90-degree day in Galveston, that's a big deal because the humidity is just so high.
3: Interesting. It's hard to heat up to that to 90.
2: Actually, I don't think there was once when I was working there where Galveston hit 100. It is a feat that is quite uncommon to have happen in Galveston. But the upper 80s feels like 110 to 115. Mm-hmm. So it's, you know, bad enough with the humidity.
3: Is the water temperature close behind at a ripe 80?
2: Yeah, I mean, it's plenty warm for tropical cyclones this time of year. We saw with Arthur, and that's the other thing with Galveston. I mean, with it being hurricane season, you always got to keep close watch of the Gulf. Mm-hmm. But you want to take the next one?
3: Ooh, I get to do the next one. You looked so relaxed in that video.
2: I was.
3: I like Galveston, Stephen.
2: I was looking forward to brunch, which happened after that tour. We went to Yaga's Cafe, and I had some of the best beignets I've ever had.
3: Oh, I've never had one. Mm-hmm. Look at that guy on his way to get a beignet.
2: That's nice.
3: Okay, next stop, Isle of Palms, South Carolina. Do you remember? This was our very first Fox Weather Beach House. This was last July. This low country gem right along the Atlantic. It is a favorite when it comes to the beaches and that ocean breeze and recreational activities. And there's me and the one and only Bob Van Dillen. He was driving the golf cart. There were some questionable turns by both Bob and I on that thing. Well, he was more about the acceleration. I was more about the, did you see that corner? Because you almost hit it.
2: Look at that hat. Well done.
3: Thank you. That's Isle of Palms, Marissa. Meet Galveston, Stephen. So I will say it's been hot in South Carolina. I'm noting that we're dealing with heat and, in fact, extreme heat warning that we have to contend with. The humidity and the heat is quite high. It is cooler in the Atlantic, though, than what you're going to find in the Gulf. But I believe at last check there was perhaps a moderate rip current risk for portions of the mid-Atlantic coast.
2: Yeah, we have that. Don't have that graphic, but it's still around. Anytime you're dealing with that onshore flow, that can spin up some rip currents. I think the biggest thing though is that pink text box right there.
3: Yeah.
2: Extreme heat. Be in the forecast again.
3: Summer.
2: Yeah.
3: Summer.
2: Oh,
3: summer. Doing summer things. Yeah.
2: Find a beach.
3: Find a beach and enjoy that water. Be careful as well. But the heat, it is on us, not just across portions of the Carolinas, but further to the west. We look to the west because this heat dome, it is going to provide some record heat across the Rockies. Northern Rockies included, the potential for triple digit temperature. It's going to be a wild stretch. We'll take a look at timing, when you need to be prepared and how long this heat is going to last. Weather Command, we'll be right back.

0: We're back here on Weather Command this morning, and just days after a major historic heat wave across much of the East Coast, the Northeast included, the extreme temperatures are now making their way further to the west. In fact, we're talking several days of triple-digit heat potential from Friday into early next week. Fox Weather First host meteorologist Britta Merwin here to talk more about that. I mean, big-time temperatures for portions of the West and the Rockies, and not to mention, Britta, as you have behind you, we're already dealing with wildfires at this point in the season.
1: You cannot discuss a heat wave out west without discussing wildfire concerns, especially when we look to the lack of winter that we had. So we have a lot of dry fuel. I'm going to use Colorado as an example, but really Utah is in the same position. We have a lot of very large wildfires that are burning. In Colorado, this is just three of them, two on the western slope. So that's on the other side of the San Juans, which is the southern part of the Colorado Rockies. Very rugged and also really hard to access. There's a lot of Colorado that have actually never been to the western slope. And that describes why we have such low containment. Now, the Aspen Acres fire, that's the one that a lot of folks have been seeing on social media by the town of Beulah. Hundreds of homes have been lost. There's still a lot of folks that are evacuated. And you can actually see the smoke and the flames from Interstate 25, the main thoroughfare for Colorado. So we have a rough situation already. And now we're going into a stretch where we have a heat wave that is descending upon us. And that is going to create conditions that could lead to more fires. Now, currently, the watches are easier to take on. We have a fire weather warning for southern parts of Utah, fire weather watch out for Oregon and also California. The big difference here is the wind. For a high fire risk, you're looking at the wind portion of a lot of these setups. And thankfully, right now, that's in check. But sometimes the heat is enough to create the concern. So away from the fire concern, how's this heat going to impact you and your family? If you have holiday travel, if you're going to be going out there for a summer holiday, or if you happen to live there, this is intense heat. Salt Lake City, your average high is 93 degrees. So you're used to that dry mountain heat this time of year. But we're facing 4 days in a row, at least of triple digit heat. Today's questionable. I mean, 96, we could pop that up to the triple digits. But your all time hottest record day in Salt Lake is 107. And we're looking at 106 by Sunday. So again, the importance of all the stress on that heat wave for the East Coast, it's going to be just as important for the West Coast. We're talking about the hottest air they have felt in quite some time and some areas that could be breaking some all-time records. Now, in response to this ridge of high pressure producing our heat wave, just want to mention East Coasters and also folks down across the South will experience some cooler temperatures, a huge benefit for folks across the Gulf Coast that typically are sweating it out this time of year. Here's the onset. Again, temperatures 20 to 30 degrees above average for this time of year. So think about health and safety. We have forecast high in the triple digits that, again, will be daily records. But also, Marissa, Stephen, we could have all-time heat records being broken out west.
0: I feel like we just did this.
1: we did,
0: but somewhere else,
1: the other
0: right?
1: half of our country is going to do it now.
0: Yeah, I think, you know, when you consider the climate factors as well, we have already an El Nino, a strengthening one, and various reasons as to this setup, regardless how it feels at the surface, is that it's going to be hot and people that perhaps aren't necessarily used to it, maybe not prepared for it. So, okay, more heat to go around. Thanks, Britta.
2: And very much the heat does not help this. Fires that have been burning in the Southwest. This is in the state of Colorado. And you see how when the fires get so big and the atmosphere is in such a setup, you can get clouds that form as a result of fires. They actually create their own environment. They create their own weather. It's sort of a one of a kind thing that occurs. And we've seen several instances of this throughout the past week or so in the West. Let's bring in Fox Weather First host meteorologist Craig Herrera. Pyrocumulus clouds, right?
3: It's fun to say.
2: It's a mouthful, but it's fascinating when you see this happen. Of course, it's all through the lens of what these fires are doing at the surface, but it's an element of the atmosphere that you just look at and say, wow, what happens?
3: These storms are almost like a severe thunderstorms, right? Mm-hmm. And they create their own, you talked about their own weather. That comes from firenados, which you've seen. You can have rain. You can have downdrafts. It can be intense. So pyrocumulus, let's get right to it. And then we're going to show you some more examples of this. Show you some fires that are burning out west. We've got lots of them going on right now. So what happens at the surface, right? You got a lot of heat. And when these storms grow in size and they eat up the terrain and all of that heat starts to rise, well, what happens? All of that air rises. A lot of that smoke rises. Once it gets to the cooler elevations, it starts to cool and condense. You got some latent heat that's released. That allows those storms to keep towering high up. So whenever you start to see this, this is a major concern, because when we've got these pyrocumulus clouds, they get to about 30,000 feet in elevation. Remember, that's about cruising altitude for a commercial airliner. They can go even higher, up to 50 to 60,000 feet. Now you're talking pyrocumulonimbus clouds. So once the cool air starts to condense, you get the clouds that start to form. The clouds continue to build. And I'll show you a couple of shots of video here, because we've got some examples of how this looks from the ground when you're looking at it from a distance. Some of these storms right here, take a look at right there. There's the fire down at the surface. You can see some of the gray in the cloud. That's all of the smoke. And as it continues to rise up in the atmosphere, you got updrafts that can be reach up 100 miles per hour. 100 mile per hour updrafts pulling that up. And those can tower up. Once they tower up, they start to produce a bit of an anvil. If they get caught up in the jet stream, by the way, they can go for miles. And not only miles, I'm talking, you could see this travel across the globe in some cases, especially if it goes up into the right into the jet stream. This is one from 2023. Here's a better example of where you can see the gray. Then you start to see those towering cumulus clouds up to, say, 50, 60,000 feet in the atmosphere. Having said that, what happens beyond that? All right, so we've got this major thunderhead storm that's developing. We can see some lightning strikes as well. Remember, there's a lot of ice crystals in that cloud that are getting pulled into the updraft. You also have some water droplets, and all of that coming together is just creating all of this energy, static electricity. You get some discharge, and you get positive ions, you get negative, positive, negative, up in the clouds and at the base. Well, what's happening here? The atmosphere is making the connection between the two, like a battery. When you plug a battery into a toy, you got the positive and the negative, or a flashlight. Now you got a current charge, and you've got the lightning strikes that go all the way cloud to cloud or cloud to ground. And that is a concern for us, because that can lead to more in the way of fires down across the terrain that's still dry. Then, Stephen, these can create those downbursts. And those downbursts, as you know, are a major problem, because they can also fan more in the way of some of those storms. And not only the storms, but they also create, I'll play this for you here, sometimes the heat rising creates those fire tornadoes right there. Look at the suction going up. So it's tough to fight these. It's tough terrain, but they create their own environment, if you will. And it's a concern, especially with the lightning and the wind gusts that can add to the fire.
2: And even with the with a new heat dome that's going to build in, that just dries out the vegetation, making it even more vulnerable to quick spreads like this.
3: That's tough.
2: All right, Craig, fascinating stuff. Appreciate it.
3: You got it.
0: All right, for those in the Northeast, we're just days away from the final Manhattan Henge of the year. You get two. And good news for this final one of the year, weather expected to cooperate for those that are going to be in Manhattan. This is video from last Manhattan Henge. This happened back in May. The full sun phase will take place Saturday evening, with the sun setting just before 8:30 p.m. Eastern. If you're not familiar with Manhattan Henge, it's a really unique thing that occurs here in Manhattan, complements of the grid system, the street system that we have in place. Manhattan Henge was a term coined back in the 90s by astrophysicist Neil deGrasse Tyson. And, at its core, it is quite simple. It's the sun aligning with these west to east, east to west streets. And again, we get two of them a year, and they're typically in May and during the summer of July. So when you look at it visually, where do you want to find a spot? You want to find a spot that is facing off to the east, and a spot where you can see the sun setting. And it lines up perfectly with, again, these west to east oriented streets. And usually it's just before sunset time that you get the best look at it, and then things go dark. But you get a big crowd, as you can see from some of the videos. A lot of people line up on various streets. 42nd was always one that I would recommend because it just tended to have a great view. And when you look at the forecast, will that cooperate? It looks like it is. You know, we have the rain chance Friday into maybe a little bit of Saturday, but then a really nice weekend by July standards and summer standards in New York City.
2: Yeah, maybe the first dry weekend of July. It's also the second weekend in July, you know, last weekend was a rainier.
0: The stats still hold.
2: So looking forward to Manhattan Hinge. Of course, our focus this morning does continue to be the flash flooding across parts of the Mid-Atlantic, and we could see that move into Jersey, maybe even New York City later this afternoon, as those storms will be moving on through. Some pretty hefty rain rates, 2 to maybe 3 inches an hour. Flood watches, they go into effect later this afternoon, beginning at 2 p.m. We'll be right back.

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3: Hello and welcome to a new hour here on Fox Weather. You're watching Weather Command. I'm Stephen Morgan.
4: And good morning, everybody. I'm Marissa Torres. Thank you for waking up with us on this Thursday, July 9th.
3: We are still waiting to hear from the Climate Prediction Center about the current state of El Nino. It's a big deal. It's a monthly update, so we get it 12 times a year. But it's real technical. This one, though, a little more important, because last month, the CPC announced El Nino's present. Mm-hmm. This month, we're going to hear how strong El Nino has gotten. What's that rate? And just a single month, all the chatter has been how this thing could potentially be historically strong. We're eager to hear.
4: Yeah. How long will that strengthening process last? And how far along into the year will it take us? Well, in regards to the update on El Nino, also some indications that it could have a big impact on the Atlantic hurricane season. Yeah. In fact, yesterday, Colorado State University lowering its Atlantic hurricane season forecast yet again, citing that high potential for a strong El Nino during the peak season. So much more coming on all of this, but we also have our eye on some active weather, some storms that could be a threat for some of you today.
3: Yeah, we've got some severe weather today that's going to be returning to the Mid-Atlantic and the Northeast. Those storms developing this morning are expected to form and become a bit more widespread. We've also got a threat through the Midwest that we'll have to pay close attention to as the temperatures, those summer temperatures and humidity are returning for millions. We want to kick off this hour in Baltimore and our nation's capital as we are watching those temperatures warm and also what those clouds are going to be producing later this afternoon. A flood watch goes into effect at 2 o'clock. It runs until 11 o'clock. The Weather Prediction Center is watching this thing, calling it not an ordinary slight risk for excessive rain, saying, quote, consider this a higher end slight risk. Locally significant urban flash flood impacts are possible if heavier cells end up over a sensitive urban location. So in simple terms, if that heavy rain falls over a big city, we're going to have some problems. We saw earlier this week the dangers of what severe weather can do. Look at that. A vacant hotel in Monmouth County, New Jersey collapsed Tuesday. Police said they were called out after reports that a portion of the building's exterior had fallen off and additional sections appeared to be unstable. Thankfully, no one was hurt, but watching that thing happen, the results of days of rain and also some heavy, heavy, strong winds as those storms work through over the weekend. So the setup today, things change fast, especially when you're dealing with this very unusual, cooler than average air mass. We know summer and it means hot temperatures. So it's only a matter of time that warmth and those higher humidity levels return. We're seeing that as is evidenced by water vapor this morning. Water vapor measures in the mid-levels of the atmosphere how much moisture is present. Doesn't necessarily mean that we have rain falling, but noting that there are areas last night into the morning hours, a little less, but we've got this dip that we're watching pretty carefully. Whenever you have a short wave, as we call it, that allows for air to rise downstream. So in this case, it's farther to the east. With a dip there through the Mississippi River Valley, the Mid-Atlantic and portions of the Northeast will have a lot of rising air in the mid-levels of our atmosphere, and that does result in some heavy rain. That's a real basic understanding of it, but the idea here is severe weather and flooding going hand in hand yet again. And that slight risk that we have for flash flooding, just know that it could be a slightly bigger deal than just a slight risk. The dew points, we have them on watch. I mean, not everywhere is at least having a 70-degree dew point reading. We've got one location, New York.
4: New York
3: holding out at 69. We're not quite to 70, but I bet that'll happen Maybe by next hour?
4: I think, you know, you could feel the change. Yesterday really was a nice day for portions of the Northeast. But that moisture is even going to make it into Boston, right? So Boston not at risk for severe weather or flash flooding. But you have elevated dew points that are working their way up the I-95 for portions of the I-95. Some scattered storms right now. Sub-severe, so good news there. But maybe producing some of that heavy rain if you get caught up in it.
3: I was trying to remember who plays in Boston today because the World Cup still happens.
4: Is it France and Morocco?
3: Yeah. Yeah. And the temperatures are going to be on the warm side.
4: Yeah, the sticky side.
3: Probably sticky.
4: France has played pretty much every game in heat and humidity. Have you noticed that? They had the first weather delay. Maybe I think the only weather delay in the U.S. so far.
3: In Philly?
4: In Philadelphia. Mm. And when I saw France, it was hot and humid, and they've been playing. But this is the quarterfinals. Today's the first day.
3: I know. And we still care about it, even though the U.S. men's national team's not in it. We
4: making it
3: still
4: tough.
3: Care about it.
4: It's making it tough, though.
3: No, we'll see how Boston plays. But Boston is unique because it might be too far north to see rain, but we might see some showers later this evening.
4: Yeah.
3: Still raining around D.C. It's mainly south of D.C. right now, but we understand why we've got those turbulent-looking skies. A damaging wind threat that we've got. That's in South Jersey. Throughout Delaware, parts of Maryland, and the Commonwealth of Virginia. So watch as these storms will expand as we head into the afternoon. It's an environment that we need to watch pretty carefully, and it's why you got the Weather Prediction Center sort of on edge. Not really on edge, but on edge as far as could this rain fall over Baltimore? Mm-hmm. Could it fall right over Philadelphia? Would it be maybe Washington, D.C.? Those are going to be the things that we need to pay attention to, and we'll watch closely. But I think by the evening, things are really going to collapse.
4: And I think, too, remembering spots that are vulnerable to flooding, some of these low-lying roads or crossings, they could be and would be the first to flood if you have these storms training or perhaps just moving rather slow with intense rainfall rates. So we'll be watching radar really closely as this evolves throughout the day. But breaking news just in moments ago. We have an update on Enzo. We have an update from the Climate Prediction Center in regards to El Nino. This coming in again at the top of the hour. And meteorologists there saying odds for a super El Nino increasing. The Climate Prediction Center saying El Nino continues and will strengthen through the end of the year with a 97% chance it will persist through early spring 2027. We had in June with the last monthly update, El Nino declared, and that strengthening is a key part of this, and the fact that it is anticipated with high confidence to continue building as we get into spring. Some really good nuggets of information here as well, Stephen, when you talk about even an 81% chance of a very strong El Nino for October through December, saying it would rank among the largest El Nino events in historical record, something that they also stated in June in regards to this El Nino.
3: I'm struck by a 97% chance that we're going to have this thing. We've been watching the European. It comes out with a seasonal outlook. We see it every month. Mm-hmm. And the seasonal outlooks can range anywhere between just 7 months in advance to more than a year. But what we saw on the 1st of July, a few days after, was quite startling because the chances of a super El Nino, the euro was showing 100%. 100% that we'll get to that 2 degrees Celsius or greater threshold. And the fact that that's happening is notable. It's a lot to digest. I don't know if Matthew Blue has a microphone on. I'd love to bring him in on this conversation because he's been working on this behind scenes. Matthew, did anything stick out to you specifically about this?
5: Yes.
3: I think the 97% chance is significant.
5: Yeah. So I think what sticks out to me most, I think, is the fact that there was a 63% chance of a very strong El Nino developing during November to January in the last update. That has now since been updated this morning to an 81% chance of a very strong El Nino or super El Nino developing October to December. So the odds have gone up for a super El Nino, and they've also sped up as well.
3: Yeah. So that's, I think that speaks to, as we get a little closer to the fall and winter, you gain some confidence. And there's always this predictability barrier that we often see in the spring. We talked about it yesterday with Amy Clement, right?
4: Yes, out of the University of Miami.
3: And the fact that we're able to see some improvement in the forecast, I think, is significant. Now, everybody wants to know what this means. And that's the big question. And still the uncertainty that exists. I mean, you'd mentioned, Marissa, that this thing could be historical Mm-hmm. So we have no precedent.
4: Yeah, but there are analog seasons. Yeah. We've referred to 1997 into 1998 among some of the years. So you do have years that you could compare in some way.
3: Yeah.
4: But it's also, and the Climate Prediction Center in this discussion remind us that it doesn't mean it's a guarantee that it'll be, that El Nino will lead to events that we anticipate. So it's a huge influence. It's a huge tilt on the forecast, but there are other variables that'll go into play with it. But to your point, yeah, if this is uncharted in strength, well then let's see how it impacts fall and into winter.
3: Yeah. So that's, I think that that's worth watching and paying attention to. And a reminder, we're going to have much more on this at the bottom of the hour. Mm-hmm. We are going to bring in someone who's involved in that discussion that we're looking at, and combing through. We're going to throw them all the questions that people.
4: Matthew Rosenkranz.
3: Yeah.
4: We had him on in June, I believe,
3: we
4: right?
3: Did.
4: When El Nino was declared. Yeah. He is the lead for NOAA's seasonal hurricane outlook.
3: And so. Brian Norcross.
4: And our Brian Norcross. He's coming back for day two if you joined us yesterday. So, okay, wanted to bring that to you. A big nugget of information popping during this hour. In the meantime, in the immediate time, we have to worry about severe thunderstorms, severe weather, and even the threat for tropical rain. I will say, not tropical rain, heavy rain. Tropical air masses that have been in place for some of you. The dew points, as Stephen showed us earlier, in spots in the Northeast starting to rebound. But some of that humidity has already been locked in place, especially when you think of the heartland, when you head into Kentucky or you head into Missouri. Dew points are elevated. We've got a lot of moisture in our atmosphere. And with a boundary that's going to be that trigger for storm development, we have the potential for flash flooding. About 25 million of you, in fact, from Illinois to Tennessee could be dealing with this very unsettled stretch of weather. So we take a look at the forecast. What are we dealing with? We are dealing with rich moisture that's going to be locked in place, and the fact that we could have multiple storms moving over some of these very vulnerable areas, areas like Kentucky. Kentucky was dealing with very dangerous, deadly flooding just over a week ago. So the ground is still very sensitive to heavy rainfall. And when you look at the potential for not just heavy rain and high rainfall rates, you also could have multiple rounds of storms. So, Stephen, not the forecast that we want to deliver to this part of the country, considering how dangerous it was at the end of June, but training thunderstorms in Louisville, London, Kentucky, Paducah, into West Virginia, even portions of Tennessee could present a very serious flood threat.
3: Yeah, the notes of spring still wanting to hang on, and you hate to see it. I mean, there have been notable floods that we've seen along the Ohio River. The Ohio River snakes between Indiana and Ohio, and then Ohio and Kentucky. I think that all of this should be manageable. We're not worried about big time water levels, rising.
4: Right.
3: But the fact that we've got these repeated rounds, and anytime you just have a boundary that's in no hurry of moving, you deal with that heavy rain potential. Mm-hmm.
4: Yeah, I think it wobbles and waves, and it continues to be the focal point, especially when you're really shuffling in quite a bit of moisture from the south. There is a severe risk. St. Louis, you're included in that. Evansville, Indiana, as well as western portions of Kentucky and into Tennessee. But I do think more of you will be dealing with that flash flood concern, especially as we get into Friday and Saturday. But this is a look at the timing. St. Louis could be rocking and rolling, maybe a couple of rounds of storms, one that'll conclude your Thursday.
3: Yeah, more of the same,
4: More of the same.
3: It's just what we're dealing with. Mm-hmm. I mean, with that rain that moves through, sometimes it does get a bit cooler, but we'll have to see how tomorrow behaves too, because there are signs that maybe we get another impulse that moves out of the plains and tries to work through Illinois. Let's just keep the severe weather at bay. Illinois, we don't need any more tornadoes. It's wild.
4: Yeah.
3: Western Pacific we go. Speaking of wild, Typhoon Bavi barreling across the Western Pacific, and it's still a typhoon this morning. No longer super typhoon, but still strong, and it's expected to make a landfall in China maybe as early as Saturday afternoon. We've had impacts across Guam and the Northern Mariana Islands, and now we have China, Taiwan, that could be feeling the effects of Bavi over the next 48 hours. We're going to track that forecast and show you what else is occurring through the Pacific Basin when Weather Command returns.

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0: This is the sound of Claire cooking dinner at home. And that's the sound of a fraud alert from Wells Fargo flagging a charge for a pricey restaurant in Paris. Considering Claire isn't in Paris right now, that seemed odd to the bank and to Claire. Two taps later, Claire says nope to the charge and Wells Fargo is on the case. However you make money work, Wells Fargo can work with that.
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3: So what very well might be the strongest El Niños on record, it continues to develop this morning. El Niño, it's a climate factor. It affects the entire world. So when talking about what El Niño does and what it disrupts, it can be pretty complex. We started having this discussion yesterday, and it continues today, a really insightful discussion. We want to involve you at home. If you want to send us your questions, you can do so. What do you want to know about El Niño? Just scan the QR code on your screen. You can visit us online at foxweather.com/connect and click Ask Us to send that question in. We've gotten a lot. We're going to be using some of those. And then in about a half an hour soon, we're going to be hosting an expert panel discussing those questions and getting answers with Fox Weather Hurricane Specialist Brian Norcross. And we also have Matthew Rosenkranz. He's going to be joining us. Matthew is a meteorologist and he works with the Climate Prediction Center. He's a lead hurricane forecaster with the CPC. Excited about this happening at 9:30 Eastern, 8:30 Central here on Fox Weather.
4: All right, and keeping the conversation going, if you were joining us yesterday, we brought you an update out of Colorado State University. A lowering to its Atlantic hurricane season forecast. You get the initial forecast in April and then adjustments are made. But what it really did speak to was higher confidence in the forecast ahead and the El Niño that is strengthening. In that regard, that, well, a lowering of the numbers to now a much further below average forecast for the Atlantic season. 5 weeks into Atlantic hurricane season now, and Arthur remains the only named storm that formed in the Gulf. It brought some heavy rain and some gusty winds into portions of the Gulf Coast. And now when you look at the forecast from CSU, calling on only 8 more named storms. Fox Weather meteorologist Michael Estime here with more on the tropics and the strengthening El Niño, that update from the Climate Prediction Center just moments ago, Michael. But I think you also consider, well, typically we don't have the B-name storm anyway till the middle part of July, but I think clear indications of what's to come as we get towards the peak of the season.
5: Absolutely. And Marissa, I think it's so interesting because, yes, the ENSO diagnostic discussion and the update that we just received, to me, I almost think about this as like a campfire, right? Think about El Niño like a campfire where you have really warm water, equatorial speaking, in the Pacific, but it's also the depth of that heat. Right. It is really impressive to see just how low that goes. So you think about a campfire and how long a really good campfire can brew. And that's kind of what this new ENSO diagnostic update is basically saying, is that this is going to be a long term impact. Not only are we going to see impacts during hurricane season, but also into the fall, into the winter, perhaps even into the spring. So according to CSU, the probability of a major hurricane making landfall anywhere along the U.S. coastline this year has actually dropped significantly to 17%, down from 24% back in June, and well below the historical average of 43%. So here's CSU's numbers. As we mentioned before, they came out with that update yesterday. Their final update is going to be on the way in early August. But long story short, right here, this is the big update that we were talking about yesterday. 9 named storms, 4 of those being hurricanes, with one of those being a powerful Category 3 or larger, what we consider major hurricane. You compare that with the average, and yeah, it's significantly below, from 14 down to 9, 7 down to 4, and then 3 Category 3 hurricanes down to just 1. So again, what they're basically saying here is that because of the warmth that we're seeing, not just here, but also in that diagnostic update, they were actually mentioning right here that off the west coast of South America, that water temperatures are, get this, almost 5 degrees Fahrenheit, nearly 5 degrees Fahrenheit warmer than normal. That's a big deal. It means that could we see more tropical activity down that way? Absolutely. So we'll have to watch that very carefully. We look at the depth again from the surface down to the ground in terms of its coverage and meters. And you'll note that this is definitely a very deep pool of really warm water. And it's why we have a higher favorability for seeing what's called a super El Nino, basically just meaning that the warmer the waters are here, the more hostile the winds are. Watch this area, because it also means fewer hurricanes in the Atlantic, more hurricanes in the Pacific Basin. And so the effects that we see back at home will be numerous. Just noting the fact that, again, when we start talking about El Nino, it's not just a, you know, hurricane season sort of event. We're talking about the odds are strengthening to see reshaping of global weather patterns, right? Where it's typically warm in some spots, maybe it'll be a little bit more cool, where we typically see a lot of rain, perhaps more drought. This has huge, huge impacts throughout not just the region, but the world. And so, Stephen, I think this is going to be something that we're watching very carefully, not just today and really kind of digging through the analysis, but also in the weeks and months to come, especially as we head toward, you know, fall, winter, and then spring of next year as well.
3: Yeah, not to get too far ahead of ourselves because we've got this hurricane season to get through, but we could be shaping up to have a very interesting fall and winter this year.
5: And very active in places that maybe aren't used to it.
3: Uncharted territory, similar to what we had during the hurricane season of 2023, where the MDR was piping hot.
6: Mm-hmm. Right.
3: We'll see. We live in a world of extremes now, Dave. Yes.

0: That nice little glow and haze around the setting sun that we're able to see. But that dust has traveled a long way across the Atlantic basin, 5,000 miles, in fact, before reaching Florida. Saharan dust is a huge part of forecasting tropical systems, and we have some dust out there now. But what is it, you ask? Well, Saharan dust comes from the Sahara Desert, and as it is then impacted by storms moving overhead. Those storms moving off to the east kick up some of that dust, pushing it over the Atlantic, and then it then makes that journey, being steered and moved by the winds further up. So as it moves across, you do get those more vivid sunsets, and they could be even more vivid than the one we just showed you. So send them in if you get that. But also, we do tend to see dust be a factor this time of year, even as we head in through August. Once the dust starts to settle, you start to see that typically that part of the basin, the main development region, start to be a little bit more active. Dust is a suffocating, suppressing feature. And when it comes to forecasting tropical systems, it can make or break them. As we look at the past 12 hours, the dense plume coming off of Western Africa and heading closer towards the Caribbean and in towards, whoops, there goes my button. And as it goes in towards Florida. So we'll be following it over the next several days. But obviously, the denser it is, it can have more of an impact, not just on suppression, in addition to other things, but also it can cloud out your sun a little bit. It can reduce temperatures a little bit. It can dry things out. And so paying attention to that, even as it heads further up toward the north in towards the Gulf there. And that's a look ahead into next week, into Monday. And there'll be waves of it, right? It's not consistent. It comes and it goes, but it is something that we are paying close attention to. And when you talk about the dust cover, where we are tracking, when you compare it to other seasons, we're actually right around, if not a little below average. There have been seasons, even in a La Nina, when you expect the Atlantic to be budding with activity, that Saharan dust, which is a lot harder to forecast, can really put a cap in things in the atmosphere. But all of the variables, Stephen, that we look at, especially when it comes to forecasting over the Atlantic.
1: Well, while a good chunk of the Atlantic is cloaked in Saharan dust, the Western Pacific, my goodness, it is a totally different story. We have Typhoon Bavi setting its eye on Taiwan and China. Its eye that's actually been going through this eye wall replacement cycle. We've seen evidence of that overnight here in the U.S., in the afternoon in the Western Pacific. Now, when that happens, the wind field expands. In fact, Bobby's huge wind field, it's ranked into the top 3% of typhoons over the past 10 years. It's a big storm. Clearly, we see it on satellite, and it continues to expand. And you might notice some differences here this morning. One of the key differences, this typhoon is continuing to weaken, still a powerful one, not technically a super typhoon anymore. A reminder, a super typhoon is anytime those winds meet or exceed 150 miles an hour. 125 miles an hour, winds are moving, or the storm itself moving to the west-northwest at 12 miles an hour. It is going to get close to Taiwan, Taipei on the northern tip of the island, and that's going to be the ultimate trajectory that we have Bavi take. Now, a couple of things to note when we're looking at imagery this morning. There's some dry air on the northern side of Bavi. In fact, we're dealing with a little bit of shear, but still that core, which is the most important part of a typhoon, of a cyclone. You look at that core. How is it behaving? It's still powerful, very strong, and it's going to be moving in the direction of Taiwan before eventually making landfall in China. One thing to make note of, if you've been paying attention to the season in the Western Pacific, always a very active season, especially when we consider El Nino, the waters have been turned over because we've had a couple of typhoons, and Bavi is going to be moving right over some of those waters, but eventually we are expecting it to make a landfall in China. Could be south of Shanghai, at least the worst of it. But being on that side of Bavi, Shanghai could still deal with some significant impacts. This is the cone. It's going to continue to weaken 110 miles an hour. This will be by Saturday morning, Saturday evening, as that thing moves on in. It's interesting to look at because, at least from a perspective of the forecast, it's a big storm, right? It's a powerful typhoon. As it moves into China, obviously the core will be disrupted, and then we'll have that moisture get caught up in the jet, and it will eventually move out and sort of rain itself out over China. But this is the season that we see in the Eastern Pacific. I mean, it is very different than what we're dealing with in the Atlantic this season, but on even the more active Atlantic hurricane seasons, the Western Pacific is a hotbed. Now, with El Nino in the forecast, in the discussion, those warming equatorial waters, those can increase ocean temperatures in the Western Pacific. Historically, though, activity is boosted by

warmer waters displaced further to the east. So we're talking a little closer to Hawaii. That's where we see the impacts really of El Nino, but this does allow typhoons to maintain a longer track. We'll end it here, Marissa, because while Bavi is a big story, look at this. 1, 2, 3 areas to watch. 2 of those 3, not in the Eastern Pacific, but rather in the Central Pacific, where? Just south of Hawaii. And after the break, Matthew Rosenkranz, the lead for NOAA's Seasonal Hurricane Outlook, as well as Fox Weather Hurricane Specialist Brian Norcross. They're going to be joining us and talking about the news we just got in. El Nino is strengthening. Weather Command will be right back.

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1: Right, well, we are back here on Weather Command. It's the bottom of the hour, and just as we've heard, El Nino surging toward record territory, right?
2: Yeah, those odds for a super El Nino, a very strong El Nino, as the CPC calls it, they are increasing, right? The Climate Prediction Center is saying El Nino continues and will strengthen through the end of the year, and now giving it a 97% chance it will persist through early spring of next year, 2027. So that is some high confidence in that strengthening El Nino. And this has been a part of the conversation, one that we've been acknowledging since El Nino was declared in June from the Climate Prediction Center. And yesterday, if you joined us on Weather Command, we brought you the update from Colorado State University, which released its latest tropical outlook, further reducing the Atlantic season forecast with only 9 named storms and 4 hurricanes that would, yes, make for a well below average season. Now, in regards to those El Nino conditions that continue to take hold, that's a huge reason why we saw a reduction in that numbers. Again, that would significantly impact development as we head deeper into hurricane season. All right. And speaking of El Nino and all things tropics here at Fox Weather, we did ask you yesterday and throughout our shows to submit your very own El Nino questions. We had a panel yesterday, but we got even more questions from so many of you. So we do want to get to another open panel discussion.
1: Matthew Rosenkranz, the lead for NOAA's seasonal hurricane outlook, as well as working with the Climate Prediction Center, joins us. We also have Fox Weather hurricane specialist Brian Norcross. They are both with us this morning. Matthew and Brian, great to see both of you again. And Matthew, I do wonder if that NOAA hurricane outlook is going to change with what El Nino is doing. I'm not going to ask you because I know that that'll come eventually. But what I do want to hear from you this morning, and Brian, you as well, but Matthew, start with you. Thoughts on this recent diagnostic discussion that was put out by you guys at the Climate Prediction Center?
3: Yeah, my colleagues here did a really full analysis, right? We've got that 81% chance of actually being in a very strong El Nino in October, November, December. So and the values that are associated behind that put us, you know, in the realm of 97 and 2015 as well. So, you know, more of that kind of seeing that very strong El Nino likely for this fall and winter.
1: Brian, you can't get more confident than that. I mean, almost 100%.
4: Yeah, I mean, I don't think there's any question that a strong El Nino, a very strong El Nino, what colloquially we call a super El Nino, is coming on. Matt, I know a lot more about hurricanes than I do about El Nino forecasting, and I'm wondering to what degree you rely on the models, to what degree do you rely on just analysis of what's going on in the Pacific Ocean to come up with the percentages that you attach to the forecasts?
3: So the statistical tools that run off of the observed conditions in the Pacific, and then the modeling that we run, right? They all get mixed in basically equally when we do the final outlook for the seasonal hurricane outlook. We have, you know, the NMME that goes into the hurricane outlook, plus all the other models, about 200 model runs on that, right? But observations is only one, so it's weighted a little bit less just because of that, but they all go in together.
1: Matthew, has there been an outlook, a diagnostic discussion that you guys have issued before off the top of your head? I mean, I don't expect you to remember all of them, that has been this confident? Because there has been a lot of chatter about this being historically strong.
3: I mean, you'd have to go back to 2015, 2016, when you saw anomalies of this size so early and with such less, you know, such low model spread. And when we look at all the statistics of it, right, there's almost nowhere else for it to go but up. There's such a deep well of warm water below the surface in the Pacific. There's kind of nothing to disrupt this at this point.
1: So impacts are always the topic of discussions, right? And and we have had a couple of questions from people at home. We were talking yesterday. Someone from Rochester, named Courtney, she asked, how does El Nino affect the Rocky Mountain snow conditions, as well as the amount of precipitation and snow in California and the Sierra Nevada? It's a significant question. I don't know, Matt, if you want to tackle that. With the fact that this is going to be historically strong, does that give us more confidence about what the West might experience, maybe in California specifically, for the fall and winter?
3: Yeah. So the strongest signals are across Southern California into the Four Corners region for more than normal precipitation. And then you have kind of a counterpart where you have less than normal precipitation kind of from Salt Lake City northward up to, you know, the Canadian border. Those are kind of the strongest signals we have. So you'd have less snowpack to the north, but potentially some, you know, more and beneficial snowpack, you know, Flagstaff, New Mexico, you know, northern New Mexico, those regions there.
2: And kind of keeping it to that, Matthew, when you look at the outlook when it comes to the influence of a strong El Nino, you tend to get stronger signals also out of Florida. So I want to bring you that next question because it comes out of the Sunshine State. This next question is from Lori in Lakeland. And Lori wanted to know how the El Nino pattern will impact Florida, particularly as we get into winter.
3: Yeah, so those are the highest odds for where you see shifts in precipitation patterns that are directly associated with El Nino. We have greater than 60% chance for above normal precipitation kind of across the Big Bend of Florida up to the east coast of the Carolinas. And when we look back over, you know, 50, 60, 70 years of data, that's where the largest kind of swings are.
1: Brian, whenever we were asking for questions, there were a lot of tropics-based questions. A guy from New York, his name's Tyler. He was wondering about the eastern seaboard, the East Coast, and he's asking about super El Nino affecting Long Island snow amounts and temperatures in the winter. I'm asking you because you know how it goes. Sometimes as we head deeper into fall and winter, we can get these extratropical cyclones that form. Is there any research surrounding late fall, toward the end of hurricane season, systems that can actually tap into some of that cold air during these more robust El Nino years?
4: Well, what the El Nino does is it enhances, as Matt was talking about, the jet stream across the southern United States. So the storm track really moves far south in a very west to east kind of way. That's why it affects Southern California, it affects the Southern Rockies, it affects North Florida and the Southeast in the most dramatic kind of way. So it also has the effect of tending to, just statistically, deflect storms, coastal storms or hurricanes, tropical systems, farther offshore. So they tend to, the word is recurve to the north, before they get to the United States more often in an El Nino year than in a La Nina year or a non-El Nino year. So that combination, I'm going to let Matt discuss the actual statistics on it, but that combination of weather patterns would tend to tell me that the effect on Long Island or the Northeast would not be enhancing by this kind of an El Nino pattern.
1: Yeah, you do. Do you agree, Matt? I mean, is Long Island going to have a lot of snow this winter?
3: It does tend to have a stormier pattern further into the winter, less related to the tropics, right? So there's really isn't that connection, as Brian was saying. It's those are more shunted out to sea, recurvers. But then as you get later into that winter, that December, January, February, you can get some of those winter storms. But is it snow? Is it rain? Specifically with each storm? You know, that's much, much closer to the event. We'll have to look at that.
1: Yeah, that's helpful. That's great insight there.
2: Yeah, no. Oh, go ahead.
4: So, Matt, with the jet stream farther south, doesn't that actually bring the cold air kind of farther south because it makes the south cooler on average in this El Nino pattern?
3: It does. You get that while it's, you know, you said it's before, right? You get the storm track across the south. You also get the cooler temperatures across the south. And you can actually lead to some more heavy snows in the central Appalachians, but this is like east of the Appalachians out to the coastal plains. So that's where you'll have your snow. And then sometimes they do make it up into the northeast for those storms.
2: Yeah, I think it's interesting too, Matt, because when you read and you put this in your discussions, when it comes through the update, when it comes in regards to the diagnostic discussion. And we ask you these questions from viewers because they want to know how in particular they will be impacted in their location. But as you remind us all, even the strongest El Nino events do not lead to the typical impact everywhere, but stronger events can more significantly tilt the odds in favor of expected outcomes. So that feels like the but in the forecast, if you know what I mean here. But I think, you know, generally speaking, we can really give people an idea of what we could see unfold as we get into fall and winter. That being said, the next question is out of the Southwest. This next question is from Mesa, Arizona. I believe this is Chaz. And Chaz wanting to know, when will Phoenix, Arizona get monsoons? We're in July. It has been dry. Last year was dry. Bring on the monsoons.
3: Yeah, having formerly lived in the Southwest, when those rainy days were fantastic, when it you know, would finally break some of that heat. So we are looking at a forecast for an above normal monsoon, especially as you get July and August. It is likely to be a little bit more centered to the east, though, towards New Mexico. One thing I do want to bring up, though, is during El Nino years, you can get more activity in the eastern Pacific, and that can have more rains that move into the Southwest as the remnants of those hurricanes move into the Southwest. And that is more likely September, mid-September and later. So this flash flood threat can really come up later in the season, kind of out of the months when you maybe are thinking about it.
1: Do you reference like a Hurricane Hillary in this respect, Matt? Because Hillary forming during that El Nino season, I remember, Ryan, we were covering this thing. It was quite impressive to see.
3: Yeah, I mean, when I look back on all of the storms that have come and touched the Southwest U.S., right, like has there been a tropical storm within 100 miles of, you know, California? There's about an even number of them during El Nino and La Nina events, but during the El Nino events, they actually can maintain their tropical characteristics much further north and keep more moisture with them. So while you don't necessarily see a difference in numbers of storms, you will see rainfall rates and flash flooding rates go up with those storms that come at you in an El Nino year.
2: I think this is something we talked about yesterday. Brian, this is something we did discuss yesterday, was that activity in the eastern Pacific. And I know we're out of time, but I wanted to give you a quick second if you wanted to add anything in regards to that or in regards to where we stand here with El Nino.
4: Yeah, I think that an additional point, Matt, is we have not just the El Nino. We have this extreme warm pool of water off of Africa and anomalously warm all the way up to San Francisco. So anything that moves north is going to be over warmer water. That means more moisture in the atmosphere. That means potentially more moisture transported north. So if we get systems that come into the Southwest, they're going to be extra moist this season.
2: All right, and we'll be here for every moment, awaiting also that next diagnostic discussion in regards to where we stand with El Nino. That'll come up next month in August, and we'll be here for that.
1: Pencil us in if you have time, Matt.
2: Yeah, actually, let's just book it now. We'll do this panel again with Brian as well. Thank you both for joining us, Fox Weather hurricane expert Brian Norcross, as well as Matthew Rosenkranz there, meteorologist with NOAA. Thank you both for joining us.

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3: We're back here on Weather Command this morning, and just days after a major historic heat wave across much of the East Coast, the Northeast included, the extreme temperatures are now making their way further to the west. In fact, we're talking several days of triple digit heat potential from Friday into early next week. Fox Weather First host meteorologist Britta Merwin here to talk more about that. I mean, big time temperatures for portions of the West and the Rockies. And not to mention, Britta, as you have behind you, we're already dealing with wildfires at this point
4: yes.
3: in the season.
4: You cannot discuss a heat wave out west without discussing wildfire concerns, yeah. especially when we look to the lack of winter that we had. So we have a lot of dry fuel. I'm going to use Colorado as an example, but really Utah is in the same position. We have a lot of very large wildfires that are burning. In Colorado, this is just three of them, two on the western slopes. That's on the other side of the San Juans, which is the southern part of the Colorado Rockies. Very rugged and also really hard to access. There's a lot of Colorado have actually never been to the western slope, and that describes why we have such low containment. Now, the Aspen Acres fire, that's the one that a lot of folks have been seeing on social media by the town of Beulah. Hundreds of homes have been lost. There's still a lot of folks that are evacuated, and you can actually see the smoke and the flames from Interstate 25, the main thoroughfare for Colorado. So we have a rough situation already, and now we're going into a stretch where we have a heat wave that is descending upon us, and that is going to create conditions that could lead to more fires. Now, currently, the watches are easier to take on. We have a fire weather warning for southern parts of Utah, fire weather watch out for Oregon and also California. The big difference here is the wind. For a high fire risk, you're looking at the wind portion of a lot of these setups. And thankfully, right now, that's in check. But sometimes the heat is enough to create the concern. So away from the fire concern, how's this heat going to impact you and your family? If you have holiday travel, if you're going to be going out there for a summer holiday, or if you happen to live there, this is intense heat. Salt Lake City, your average high is 93 degrees. So you're used to that dry mountain heat this time of year. But we're facing 4 days in a row at least of triple digit heat. Today's questionable. I mean, 96, we could pop that up to the triple digits. But your all time hottest record day in Salt Lake is 107. And we're looking at 106 by Sunday. So again, the importance of all the stress on that heat wave for the East Coast, it's going to be just as important for the West Coast. We're talking about the hottest air they have felt in quite some time and some areas that could be breaking some all-time records. Now, in response to this ridge of high pressure producing our heat wave, just want to mention East Coasters and also folks down across the South will experience some cooler temperatures, a huge benefit for folks across the Gulf Coast that typically are sweating it out this time of year. Here's the onset. Again, temperatures 20 to 30 degrees above average for this time of year. So think about health and safety. We have forecast high in the triple digits that, again, will be daily records. But also, Marissa, Stephen, we could have all-time heat records being broken out west.
3: I feel like we just did this.
4: we did,
3: but somewhere else.
4: The other
3: right?
4: half of our country is going to do it now.
3: Yeah, I think, you know, when you consider the climate factors as well, yeah. we have already an El Nino, a strengthening one, mm-hmm. And various reasons as to this setup, regardless how it feels at the surface, is that it's going to be hot and people that perhaps aren't necessarily used to it, mm-hmm. maybe not prepared for it. So, okay, more heat to go around. Thanks, Britta.
5: And very much the heat does not help this. Fires that have been burning in the Southwest. This is in the state of Colorado. And you see how when the fires get so big and the atmosphere is in such a setup, you can get clouds that form as a result of fires. They actually create their own environment. They create their own weather. It's sort of a one of a kind thing that occurs. And we've seen several instances of this throughout the past week or so in the West. Let's bring in Fox Weather First host meteorologist Craig Herrera. Pyrocumulus clouds, right?
6: It's fun to say.
5: It's a mouthful, but it's fascinating when you see this happen. Of course, it's all through the lens of what these fires are doing at the surface, but it's an element of the atmosphere that you just look at and say, wow, what happens?
1: These storms are almost like severe thunderstorms, right? Mm-hmm. And they create their own, you talked about their own weather. That comes from firenados, which you've seen. You can have rain. You can have downdrafts. It can be intense. So pyrocumulus, let's get right to it. And then we're going to show you some more examples of this. Show you some fires that are burning out west. We've got lots of them going on right now. So what happens at the surface, right? You got a lot of heat. And when these storms grow in size and they eat up the terrain and all of that heat starts to rise, well, what happens? All of that air rises. A lot of that smoke rises. Once it gets to the cooler elevations, it starts to cool and condense. You got some latent heat that's released. That allows those storms to keep towering high up. So whenever you start to see this, this is a major concern, because when we've got these pyrocumulus clouds, they get to about 30,000 feet in elevation. Remember, that's about cruising altitude for a commercial airliner. They can go even higher, up to 50 to 60,000 feet. Now you're talking pyrocumulonimbus clouds. So once the cool air starts to condense, you get the clouds that start to form. The clouds continue to build. And I'll show you a couple of shots of video here, because we've got some examples of how this looks from the ground when you're looking at it from a distance. Some of these storms right here, take a look at right there. There's the fire down at the surface. You can see some of the gray in the cloud. That's all of the smoke. And as it continues to rise up in the atmosphere, you got updrafts that can reach up 100 miles per hour. 100 mile per hour updrafts pulling that up. And those can tower up. Once they tower up, they start to produce a bit of an anvil. If they get caught up in the jet stream, by the way, they can go for miles. And not only miles, I'm talking, you could see this travel across the globe in some cases, especially if it goes up into the right into the jet stream. This is one from 2023. Here's a better example of where you can see the gray. Then you start to see those towering cumulus clouds up to, say, 50, 60,000 feet in the atmosphere. Having said that, what happens beyond that? All right, so we've got this major thunderhead storm that's developing. We can see some lightning strikes as well. Remember, there's a lot of ice crystals in that cloud that are getting pulled into the updraft. You also have some water droplets, and all of that coming together is just creating all of this energy, static electricity. You get some discharge, and you get positive ions. You get negative, positive, negative up in the clouds and at the base. Well, what's happening here? The atmosphere is making the connection between the two, like a battery. When you plug a battery into a toy, you got the positive and the negative, or a flashlight. Now you got a current charge, and you've got the lightning strikes that go all the way cloud to cloud or cloud to ground. And that is a concern for us, because that can lead to more in the way of fires down across the terrain that's still dry. Then, Stephen, these can create those downbursts. And those downbursts, as you know, are a major problem, because they can also fan more in the way of some of those storms. And not only the storms, but they also create, I'll play this for you here, sometimes the heat rising creates those firenados right there. Look at the suction going up. So it's tough to fight these. It's tough terrain, but they create their own environment, if you will. And it's a concern, especially with the lightning and the wind gusts that can add to the fire.
5: And even with the with a new heat dome that's going to build in, that just dries out the vegetation, making it even more vulnerable to quick spreads like this.
1: That's tough.
5: All right, Craig, fascinating stuff. Appreciate it.
1: You got it.
3: All right, for those in the Northeast, we're just days away from the final Manhattan Henge of the year. You get two. And good news for this final one of the year, weather expected to cooperate for those that are going to be in Manhattan. This is video from last Manhattan Henge. This happened back in May. The full sun phase will take place Saturday evening, with the sun setting just before 8:30 p.m. Eastern. If you're not familiar with Manhattan Henge, it's a really unique thing that occurs here in Manhattan, complements of the grid system, the street system that we have in place. Manhattan Henge was a term coined back in the 90s by astrophysicist Neil deGrasse Tyson. And, at its core, it is quite simple. It's the sun aligning with these west to east, east to west streets. And again, we get two of them a year, and they're typically in May and during the summer of July. So when you look at it visually, where do you want to find a spot? You want to find a spot that is facing off to the east, and a spot where you can see the sun setting. And it lines up perfectly with, again, these west to east oriented streets. And usually it's just before sunset time that you get the best look at it, and then things go dark. But you get a big crowd, as you can see from some of the videos. A lot of people line up on various streets. 42nd was always one that I would recommend because it just tended to have a great view. And when you look at the forecast, will that cooperate? It looks like it is. You know, we have the rain chance Friday and maybe a little bit of Saturday, but then a really nice weekend by July standards and summer standards in New York City.
5: Yeah, maybe the first dry weekend of July. It's also the second weekend in July, you know, last weekend was kind of rainier.
3: The stat still holds.
5: So looking forward to Manhattan Hinge. Of course, our focus this morning does continue to be the flash flooding across parts of the Mid-Atlantic, and we could see that move into to Jersey, maybe even New York City later this afternoon as those storms will be moving on through. Some pretty hefty rain rates, 2 to maybe 3 inches an hour. Flood watches, they go into effect later this afternoon, beginning at 2 p.m. We'll be right back.

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1: Hello and welcome to a new hour here on Fox Weather. You're watching Weather Command. I'm Stephen Morgan.
2: And I'm Marissa Torres. Thank you for joining us. It is Thursday, July 9th. And, well, those odds for what could be a super El Nino, they are increasing.
1: They are. El Nino forecast to strengthen through the end of the year. All signs continue to point to this El Nino event being historically strong. And that could be maybe meaning a busy winter for some of us in the U.S. Now, more immediately, we've got hurricane season, right, to look at. And when we look at the equatorial Pacific, boy, it's hot.
2: It is very warm and above average and a huge indicator of what the rest of, well, not just the Pacific, but Atlantic Basin could be feeling. In fact, the latest Atlantic hurricane season forecast from Colorado State University, it did cite the likely intensifying El Nino and yet again lowered its numbers, calling for now a well below average storm threat.
1: Isn't that crazy?
2: Yeah.
1: Those numbers down to 9-4 and one. Meanwhile, we're watching some severe weather today. Mm-hmm. That severe weather threat's going to be in the mid-Atlantic and the Northeast. Storms have been developing this morning, and they'll continue to grow as we head into the afternoon. There's also a flood risk. You see it on the right-hand side there this afternoon with those summer temperatures and higher humidity levels are beginning to rise, and that means rain returns. We kick off the hour in Baltimore as well as in D.C. A flood watch going into effect at 2 o'clock this afternoon. It runs till 11 o'clock tonight. And the Weather Prediction Center, they're watching this carefully because we're calling this thing not an ordinary slight risk today for excessive rain. As saying, quote, consider this a higher end slight risk. Locally significant urban flash flood impacts are possible if heavier cells end up over a sensitive urban location, meaning that if we get storms over a big city, we're going to have a problem. And we've seen those problems, right, over the 4th of July holiday weekend. Rain rates today could be similar to what we saw over the weekend and on Monday of this week, where that 1 to 2 inch an hour rate, some areas could maybe end up picking up more than 3 inches of rain just today alone. That's the possibility. The ingredients and the pieces, they are in place. We have a bit of a dip. You see that when you look at the streamlines, those dashed lines that are moving. And anytime we have a dip like that, think of just to the east, downstream of that dip, you get rising air. It's how the atmosphere responds to a short wave like this. And with a trough in place and with high humidity values, or at least higher than what we have felt the past couple of days, that leads to a threat. And sometimes it's just a severe threat. We're not too worried about flooding. But then there are other times that we've seen a lot of rain and we have more in the forecast. That becomes a bit of a problem. Every single one of these spots now, except for Roanoke, Virginia, have dew points in the 70s. New York has climbed now, that dew point sitting at 70. Washington feeling quite muggy, 73 degrees. Look at Norfolk, Virginia, 75. That's a real soupy atmosphere. These are subtropical dew points. I mean, we're looking at an environment that is not super unfamiliar, but if we just think of a snapshot of this week, the first half of this week has been more pleasant with those lower dew point values. So throughout the morning, we're going to be watching some of these cells, these storms, as they try to build in. And looking at where we have them, I think Philadelphia is going to be one of the cities to pay close attention to as that storm growth occurs. We need them to move and be progressive. But as we're seeing just to the east, south of East Nottingham, to the west of Pittsgrove, New Jersey, one cell is just kind of hanging out over Delaware.
2: I was going to say, a little bit out of Maryland, likes Delaware. We'll see if it's able to move into South Jersey. Some of these spots were already hammered by heavy rain and storms, even just a few days ago, coming out of the 4th of July holiday. So another pattern that will keep us active for today. So this may be round one.
1: Yeah.
2: And then we'll have to see what comes at us from the west and what starts to percolate as we get into the afternoon.
1: Two things, right? Mm-hmm. We've got the flooding threat with these storms that just continue to drop heavy rain over the same areas. But embedded with these storms, we could see some winds. And I think of just how things are setting up right now. I mean, the soil is pretty saturated. We have had a couple of days to dry out, which is helpful. That actually does a lot from a flood perspective. But if we get some damaging winds, hate to say it, as New Jersey residents that have been without power for several days, getting power restored But we've got another threat that if storms roll through, we could see more power outages tonight, too.
2: There's still cleanup in some neighborhoods. There's twig and branch and tree limb collection. I know in our neighborhood in New Jersey, still some trees down. So it's been a process, right? So this could hamper some of that. But regardless, you get some heavy rain and some debris. And we know the drains were overwhelmed last time in spots. But again, you have the flood potential and you have some damaging wind potential. Both things need to have the same level of weight when it comes to planning your day.
1: And from a perspective of storms that are going to be developing, I mean, where they ultimately set up could lead to a 2 to 3 inch rain total. And I mean, this is throughout the day, but we're really talking after 2 p.m. That's when the flood watch goes into effect. It runs until 11 o'clock. It includes D.C. It includes Philadelphia. Mm-hmm. We'll see where these cells develop. But the concern is that they do move over a city that's got, yes, some drainage, but it might not be adequate given the rain rates that we're going to see today.
2: We saw a lot of those low-lying roads that just couldn't handle that huge amount of water. Yeah, I mean, rainfall rates that are around 2 inches per hour, that's aggressive for these urban areas. Yeah. And while we've had a little bit of a reprieve, overall, the ground is saturated. So close-up timing, Philadelphia, Trenton, again, areas that were hard hit out of last week. Again, we're looking at some intense storms that come through this afternoon. And then by overnight, we're quieting down and getting ready for the next little push of rain and storms for Friday.
1: And maybe some spots won't have a ton of rain. I mean, you're looking at how much maybe Philly gets, a half an inch to an inch of rain. It's where those storms develop and continue to train. If we see some sort of west to east oriented line, that's going to be the concern. So something to watch this afternoon in the Mid-Atlantic.
2: Similar concerns that we have even further west. We'll take it into America's heartland because we again have to deal with a very slow moving stalled boundary. That'll be a trigger for repeat rounds of showers and storms. That repeat round does then increase your risk for flash flooding from St. Louis to Louisville, from Missouri to Kentucky. We're worried about not just flooding, but also some severe storms. So we'll be watching radar here as well. The flood watches have been issued for most of Kentucky, and Kentucky yet again finding it in a very vulnerable position. Just yesterday, Governor Andy Beshear confirming two more storm-related deaths, sadly, from last week's flooding. And that brings the total to six. Six deaths in the state of Kentucky as a result of that very dangerous and overwhelming amount of rain. When you look back at Kentucky and what we did experience between June 27th and the 29th, we had four flash flood emergencies that were issued to round out the month of June. This was that deadly stretch of weather. So the region, it is waterlogged. And when you talk about the flash flood emergency, it is that highest echelon of concern, right? It doesn't get higher and worse than a flash flood emergency. And that is what we had in the western side of Kentucky and the southern side and the impressive footprint there of rainfall. So we are now, what, over a week removed from that. But noting that we do have all of Kentucky in a flood watch, this will go into effect later this morning, early afternoon, and then it's going to last us through Saturday. And again, Kentucky and through West Virginia and even portions of Tennessee. The problem is that we have a boundary that is going to situate itself right over the region and not move much. And it's the boundary that then gives you this this moisture that stays generally within the same zone. And it also can be that trigger for training thunderstorms day in, day out, particularly over Kentucky and Tennessee. So we are looking at the storm threat for Friday, Saturday, and into Sunday. Stephen, we've been watching radar here this morning and generally quiet. I mean, we are getting into, you know, latter part of the morning. We have some lightning and some storms, those lingering flash flood concerns out of western Missouri. But through Kentucky, generally dry.
1: Yeah.
2: But it speaks to the atmosphere we're in.
1: Yeah, it does. Mm-hmm. And I mean, we've got an atmosphere this morning that even through the Ohio River Valley, parts of the Mid-Mississippi River Valley, it's soupy. Mm-hmm. Kind of looks like summer. We've got a mix of sun and clouds in St. Louis today. Yeah. Not dealing with storms right now, but later this afternoon, we will. We've got a risk for St. Louis. We got a risk down to Paducah and the Ohio River Valley going to yet again be collecting a lot of water that falls in Indiana, Ohio, and Kentucky.
2: Yeah, I think, you know, just as active as it could be for points to the east, we'll be watching a similar scenario here, right? So this is today at 4 o'clock. Some storms that will be popping perhaps in the St. Louis area into portions of Kentucky. Those will weaken as we get into the day. Evening hours, losing daytime heating, and then looking at later tonight into tomorrow morning, perhaps we'll be tracking some of the lingering storms. And then on Friday remains unsettled. The unfortunate part is that there's another round Friday night. So this then leads to that elevated rain total amount. Some of this could be in a short amount of time, too, when you look at this.
1: Yeah, and you look at the signal here compared to what we're dealing with in the Mid-Atlantic and the Northeast, obviously through the lens of this is through Sunday. In the Northeast, it's just through today. But it's a big footprint where we could have, with repeated rounds, some isolated flooding.
2: Yeah.
1: We'll see how things ultimately play out. But I think the Ohio River Valley is going to be the focus again.
2: Agreed,
1: we're kind of in this stubborn spring pattern. Mm-hmm. But if you look in the tropics, it looks like summer. It looks like hurricane season, specifically in the Western Pacific. My goodness, Typhoon Bavi is barreling across the Western Pacific and is forecast to pass just north of Taiwan. Mm-hmm. It's going to be equivalent to a Category 2 hurricane as it moves close to Taiwan and eventually makes a landfall in China.
2: Which would be the second landfall.
1: You're right.
2: For Bavi, the first coming out of Rota.
1: Rota. With the Mariana Islands. There's a forecast track. We're going to have much more on Bavi when we return.

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2: Back here on Weather Command, it's been an active morning. A lot of developments, particularly when it comes to updates on El Nino. And new this morning, El Nino surging toward record territory. We knew it was strengthening from the CPC, the Climate Prediction Center, but now even higher confidence for record territory strength with this strengthening El Nino. No surprise there, but yet newsworthy nonetheless. And yesterday, Colorado State University lowering its Atlantic hurricane season forecast, citing that high potential for a very strong El Nino during the peak of the season. So this was anticipated, but certainly that confirmation today, it does speak volumes. 5 weeks into the Atlantic season, and Arthur remains the only named storm so far. Now, CSU forecasting only 8 more named storms. Fox weather meteorologist Michael Estime here with more on the tropics, the strengthening El Nino. But obviously, you look at that forecast from CSU, which is an entity that does carry a lot of weight in this department of tropical forecasting. And not only below average, Michael, but that adjustment they made to it, even further below average than what they initially put out in April.
3: Yeah, it's significant. And I think it speaks to just the strength of this upcoming El Nino. So according to CSU, the probability of a major hurricane making landfall anywhere along the U.S. coastline this year, it's actually dropped significantly down to 17%. It was back last month in June at 24%. And just for some historical context, the average is 43%. So yesterday on July the 8th, they came out with that third update for the Atlantic. Of course, their final update will be on the 5th of August. But here's what they revealed yesterday. And again, striking 9-4-1. Last month in June, they said 11-5-2 in terms of the number of named storms, hurricanes, and major storms. So all of which have decreased. You can see it right there. So let's speak to that relative to the average. And you look at the average right here. That's what AVG stands for. And this is well below. Let me highlight it in a different color. That's well below average in terms of the number of named storms, the number of hurricanes, and of course, the number of Category 3 hurricanes or larger. And when you take that into comparison with what NOAA is suggesting, again, we're thinking that these adjustments that we see will continue to show below average tendencies. One of the reasons why is just because of how warm not only the equatorial waters of the Pacific Ocean are, but I want to bring your attention to the fact that right off the coastline of South America, I'll label that SA, these water temperatures are significantly warm, about 5 degrees Fahrenheit warmer than normal. And it's not just that, it's the depth of the water and the depth of just how warm it is significant as well, heading down to what, 150 to almost 250 meters in depth. So not only is it a wide expanse, but the depth is significant as well. It's almost like a campfire, right? You have a large campfire, and once that wood really begins to burn, it can last for a long, long time if you've ever been camping. We'll call it a super El Nino, about a 100% chance is what the ECMWF, just a big fancy way of saying our European model, is suggesting. And again, the warmer the water is over the equatorial region of the Pacific Ocean, it means the more hostile the upstairs winds are over the Atlantic, mainly the Atlantic and the Caribbean Sea. Not as much in the Gulf of Mexico. Either way, though, something that we're certainly watching not only for less hurricane development, but also the fact that El Nino doesn't just impact hurricane season. It actually affects all seasons, fall, and then, of course, this upcoming winter season. And what we're anticipating for fall and winter in terms of precipitation, and I'll highlight this in this white coloring, is perhaps more signaling for an above average season or wetter than normal as we head through November, December, and into January. You, of course, have to also talk about temperatures, right? It has a big impact on that. In the northern tier of the United States right here, above the average. And again, you'll note that perhaps in the central plain states and southeast, perhaps a little bit more normalized, but there is a suggestion at least that parts of the Gulf Coast states could see some below average temperatures as well. So again, just to give you that full view that this doesn't just impact hurricane season, it impacts all seasons in the United States and throughout the world as well. So some areas where you'd expect to see perhaps less in terms of moisture may receive more moisture. Places where you expect it to be a little bit more dry, think about places like in desert Southwest, etc., could see a little bit more moisture contrary to what they're used to. So basically, Marissa, when it comes down to it, this significant El Nino is going to have impacts not only in the days and the weeks ahead, but also the months and seasons ahead of us.
2: Very high confidence. CPC, mm-hmm. as we head into spring of next year. Michael, thank you.
4: All right, let's take a big turn. NASA is planning to start a fire on the moon. And believe it or not, it's on purpose. The reason, as you might expect, is science. Everything NASA does is for science. Specifically, though, figuring out how fire might behave differently in lower gravity, which is going to be very important because NASA wants astronauts to eventually live and work on the moon for extended periods of time.
2: Yeah, this morning we have Paul Furkuhl joining us. Paul is a principal scientist supporting NASA's Glenn Research Center, but he's working on the flammability of materials on the moon experiment.
4: Yeah.
2: And this is notable because it is the first combustion experiment ever conducted on another planetary body. Paul has spent more than 40 years studying how fire behaves in space, and so we are excited to have him here with us today. So, Paul, thank you for joining us here on Weather Command. You know, as Stephen Morgan said, it does sound a little sci-fi, maybe even a little dangerous. But talk to us about this experiment and how exactly it's going to work.
5: I'm glad to be here. It turns out, as we know, on Earth, fire can be dangerous. So we're trying to set up the astronauts on the moon or wherever to have the best environment. And so, indeed, we're worried about fire safety. So we're trying to make sure that the materials we choose on the moon will be safe from a fire standpoint. And also you want to do the tests to make sure we can choose the right materials based on our testing on Earth.
4: Yeah, and I think choosing those materials are important. And for perspective, we're hearing you. We're having some issue with your video quality. Nothing on your end that's your fault, but once we can get you up, we'd love to see your face. But Paul, from reading this thing, some things that would catch fire on Earth or may not burn on Earth may actually catch fire on the moon. So how does lower gravity, because that's a big component here, how does lower gravity change flammability?
5: It turns out when you think of gravity on Earth, we have a very intuitive sense of how fires act, how a fireplace or a campfire or a candle. So that's because of buoyancy. When hot air rises, it causes the fire to take the shape that it does, and that's a function of gravity. So it turns out if we could change the gravity by going to the moon, the gravity level, some fires are actually happier, for lack of a better word, because the flow speed that is generated by the hotter rising is lower. So the hotter rising actually cools the flame as well as adds fresh oxygen to the base. So there's actually a Goldilocks zone in terms of gravity level. And we think that the Earth gravity is not the most dangerous from a fire standpoint. We think it's actually closer to lunar gravity level. So that's why we're very interested in understanding how fires behave in this atmosphere.
2: And so, the photos, I don't know if you can see what's on our screen. This one in particular, can you describe between microgravity and then Earth gravity? We look at that flame there. What are the key differences that you see when you look at this that would be notable to my untrained eye comparing it?

0: light is an Earth gravity flame, and actually it's several frames overlaid because it can't flicker. So what you're seeing there is kind of the flickering candle. And then the middle is what a flame would look like on the moon. So in this case, the candle flame does not flicker. It looks very much like the Earth flame, but it's a shorter flame. It does not flicker. And it's kind of between the two cases of microgravity and Earth gravity.
1: I'm actually really liking just the voice of Paul. I feel like it's like this omniscient, omnipotent voice talking about fire. Paul, mm-hmm. The thing is, when you guys do perform this experiment eventually on the moon, there will be a bunch of controlled things that happen. I mean, it's mm-hmm. a controlled environment. But with your eye, being a combustion scientist that you are, what are you going to be watching for with that flame?
0: Well, there's a couple of things. First of all, we're doing tests on Earth, identical tests. So there's going to be a direct comparison between the different gravity levels. So that's just getting the data for the differences. Also looking for cases when the flame burns and does not burn. We're going to establish four different starting conditions for oxygen. So a low, medium, and high oxygen, and one between. And we're looking for the cases where the flame goes out on the moon, again, compared to Earth. And all this data will feed into generating better computer models. So that's important for looking forward. Once you have a good model that's validated from the data, we can then develop the model for other G levels, for example, on Mars.
2: This is very fascinating. The things you have to think about. And this would be, it's a safety. I mean, this is important for eventually supporting life, is the things you have to take into account. Yeah. You talk about just how the materials can have, some can be flammable, some could be more dangerous, though they're not here. Perhaps they are on the lunar surface. But the point of, okay, so you have a fire. How would you extinguish it? How would you take care of that fire? Are there certain protocols that would be different than being here on the Earth's surface?
0: I think that people's intuition for dealing with something like a fire is probably, they have good intuition. So we not understand that fire needs three elements. It needs oxygen, it needs a fuel, and it needs a heat source. So if you have an unintended fire, most people will try to cut off one of the three. You can cut off by smothering it or using a fire extinguisher, or you could get rid of the heat source. So I think the intuition for people dealing with fires is the same on Earth. And there will be plans to use fire extinguishers and so on, which will also work on the moon, but just, again, different G level. We don't expect a big difference in terms of fire extinguishing on the moon compared to Earth.
1: Well, before we let you go, we are out of time. What is the hope that this experiment will bring us when we talk about a more permanent settlement on the moon? Because forgive me, but I'm thinking about way back when. When fire was discovered, mm-hmm. it changed life as we know it. I mean, at least that's what we believe, Paul. Is this something similar that you're hoping, how we can use flame in space, similar to how we learned to use fire here on Earth?
0: Well, I think I have the same opinion, basically. I think if there's two elements, there's a symbolic element that, as you're right, we think 800,000 years ago on this planet, people first harnessed fire. So this will be an example of using fire in a, you know, sort of a cabin or a room environment for the first time on a new world. So it's very symbolic goals and plans. So, but the more practical nature is we're going to get the data from the moon that we can then use to develop safe habitats to place the astronauts in the best possible situation so they can complete their mission.
1: It's like we are living in the future, right? It's a
2: very
1: thing,
2: much so.
1: A thing of sci-fi. Well, apologies for not being able to get the video to work, but Paul, it was really great to hear your voice. Thank you for joining us this morning. Mm-hmm. Paul Verkuhl, principal scientist at the NASA Glenn Research Center. Thanks for your time.
0: Mm-hmm. Thank you.
2: And we wanted to go to the moon, Stephen. We got it.
1: We're close enough. We will never be any closer.
2: That's probably true and so depressing. Okay.
1: Unless you win that lottery.
2: Unless I win that lottery, which... there's always a chance. Thank you. I appreciate the positivity. Take that positivity with you as you head through the day, particularly if you're in the heartland, if you're in portions of the mid-Atlantic and the Northeast. The positivity meaning maybe I'll be able to walk home without getting caught under some heavy rain today. We do have some storm potential for portions of the I-95, the mid-Atlantic, Delaware, Maryland, New Jersey with that level 2 threat, even into portions of Virginia today. Not just worried about some gusty thunderstorms, but also some flash flooding. We got some heavy rain that will accompany many of these storms. So we'll take a look at the timing as well when we return. Weather Command, we'll be right back.
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1: All right, we are back here on Weather Command. Welcome inside. Let's get to the headlines that we're tracking. 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There's Marissa. She's working on some graphics, too. Oh. El Nino is heating up. Question is, could we be heading toward record territory? The Climate Prediction Center said on July 9th that there's an 81% chance of very strong El Nino. That could be happening, developing by the fall. This could have implications on the weather across the country. Meanwhile, we got flood watches. Those are expanding across the 95 corridor. They've been issued from Harrisburg, Philadelphia, and to Philadelphia, all the way into Washington, D.C. Hourly rain rates today could exceed 2 inches an hour in some locations. And then finally, these slow-moving storms going to affect the Midwest, parts of the Ohio River Valley. We've got a risk for flash flooding today through portions of the Mississippi River Valley, but that's just the beginning. This risk for excessive rain is going to grow as we head closer to the weekend. Let's kick it off with things in the Mid-Atlantic.
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1: All right, we want to take it out to Baltimore and our nation's capital with a flood watch that goes into effect at 2 o'clock this afternoon. It runs until 11 o'clock tonight. A bit concerning for New Jersey after we've dealt with power outages following storms over the 4th of July holiday weekend. New Jersey's Governor Mikey Sherrill talked with meteorologist Jane Menar about the recent floods and the severe weather in the Garden State.
3: We're continuing to engage with our emergency management teams to see what resources different areas will need and then continuing to push on these utility companies. And then we will work closely with the emergency management teams.
1: So we look at what things are going to be looking like later this afternoon. The elements, the ingredients, they are in place. We've got this a dip through the Mississippi River Valley that as that moves farther to the east in the Mid-Atlantic and the Northeast, we could see some rain. And actually, some of that rain could be on the heavier side. I mean, the rain itself, when we consider what we'll see, it is different than what we had this weekend. But the fact that we're only a couple of days removed and we have dew points today that are returning to the 70s, it is something to pay attention to. What we have here is a boundary that has been separating some rich moisture-laden air and drier, cooler air, especially for July standards. So it's that battleground. Yesterday, that battleground was farther south through the Carolinas. Today, it's more north. It's into Delaware, Maryland, Commonwealth of Virginia, and yet again, Pennsylvania and New Jersey. Those are the states that we've really seen a lot of the impacts. We do see, those dew points are creeping up. We've seen them grow. They'll continue to grow from Norfolk into Harrisburg, New York. Atlantic City has a dew point of about 70 degrees. And we continue with the showers. The showers and storms, Marissa, have been working on through, and that's what they'll be doing. Nothing too impressive right now. You know, we've got some showers along the 95 corridor, but nothing has been warned. So that's good.
4: Yeah, always nice when you could keep things sub-severe. I got some really good questions from a friend's two little boys asking about lightning safety. I brought it to you.
1: Yeah.
4: And in the reminder, you may not have a Warren storm, but you could very well have lightning, and that's going to be dangerous no matter what. But things are doable now. They're manageable. But I think the concern for an area through eastern Pennsylvania, Philadelphia, South Jersey, Jersey Shore, we've already had flooding rain. Yep. These storms could be slow-moving. Or they could be training.
1: Yeah.
4: That'll work against you.
1: It's going to work against you, and this wind might work against you, too. This is the ceiling, the level that we have for us. Maybe seeing too much rain, too much wind. If we do see storms that grow and are able to tap into that environment, yeah, we might have a few severe thunderstorm warnings that get issued. Let's hope there aren't any tornadoes, but as we've seen, especially through the Mid-Atlantic and the Northeast this past weekend, you don't need tornadoes to see some big-time wind damage. So things are going to blossom this afternoon. We know that's going to be the case. It always is.
4: Clockwork by the time you get past noon, right? And so you start to see these storms bubble as you get in towards 2, 3 o'clock, perhaps into the evening commute. That is going to be that window where we could see some of the flooding rain.
1: Yeah, the flooding rain, fortunately, by Friday, is going to be out of here.
4: Yeah.
1: We'll take that. Conditions will be drying. And, I mean, looking at how much rain for today, this is just for this afternoon, into the evening. There are signals here that 1 to 2 inches could fall, but look at it through the lens of it's been very soggy. So to see more of this, it's not going to take much to flood.
4: And a very populated corridor of people. So we'll be paying close attention to radar. You should too. We have very similar threats further to the west into the heartland, where we could see slow moving storms, intense rainfall rates, and areas that have been hard hit in the past week or so with heavy rain. We've got more than 25 million of you from Illinois to Tennessee with that risk of flash flooding, spotlighting St. Louis this morning, where it's already about 80 degrees with those very light winds out of the southwest. Dew points not too far off from that. And you have in Louisville, Kentucky, you have some of the clouds, but still some efficient heating from that July sun. When you look at the flood alerts that we do have for today, it is going to impact areas like this in Nicholasville, Kentucky. We had dangerous, sadly, deadly flooding to round out the month of June. And we find ourselves here in this situation yet again for maybe some heavy rain and training thunderstorms. This is a look at where we have the flood concerns, the flood watch that we do have across the entire state of Kentucky. And again, not lost on us that it's already been a rough go of it as we got into July, though we've had a little bit of a break. This looks to be more of a strung out problem. You have a ton of moisture to work with in the atmosphere. You have a front sagging to the south, stalling over the region, which gives you that renewed threat for thunderstorms. And not only that, it gives you the threat for big rain producers and several rounds of it. When we talk about training thunderstorms, it really is just round after round of storms. And you could see several inches of rain in just a few hours. And when you think about, okay, if I have a 2 inch per hour rainfall rate, but I get several rounds of that, within an hour, you could easily see yourself exceeding 2 inches of rain. And then it depends where that rain is all trying to navigate. And we always say water always wins. It always finds a way. And it's going to collect first in those most vulnerable areas. So, Stephen, radar this morning, well, it's very similar to what we have further off to the east, similar air mass and things just starting to get going. But there is a threat for severe weather as we get into this afternoon.
1: Yeah, the storms over St. Mm-hmm. Louis going to be a possibility, but that's just one spot. Mm-hmm. I mean, we've got along the Ohio River Valley that we'll have to pay attention to. Mm-hmm. Some of the storms could develop west of St. Louis and then try to dive south. It's all about that development overhead. That's mm-hmm. where timing's not always the greatest. And it'll be somewhere along, I think, the Mississippi River this afternoon.
4: Yeah, and I mean, you can see it's very humid. It's very hot. We don't actually see a clearing of conditions. We just reset. And then we see another round perhaps 12 hours later in St. Louis of maybe some heavy rain, noting also portions of Indiana and Kentucky. I think, too, what will be something to watch is some big rain producers heading into Friday and then another round on Friday. That one also, you can see also that spin, that counterclockwise spin, mm-hmm. that area of low pressure helping enhance things.
1: Yeah, the moisture is not going to be done after one day, right? We've got it all the way to the weekend, so it's mm-hmm. something to watch. And there could be a pretty decent footprint. I mean, clearly, the attention is over Kentucky, mm-hmm. already very wet, as you mentioned.
4: Right.
1: And so to see a signal like this, pay attention to it. Also through the mountains in eastern Tennessee, western North Carolina, we could have some heavier rain there too.
4: Mm-hmm. Yeah. All right. A lot to watch on radar, right? And it's not so much the storms, but the severe heat that's really raising some concerns for so many of you through the west. Last week, it was the East Coast that had the historic heat. But now we're going to see that heat really get pumped in for portions of the Rockies and into the Northern Plains. We could have, yet again, record-breaking heat extending well into the triple digits. So we'll take a look at that when Weather Command returns.

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2: 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Two taps later, Claire says nope to the charge and Wells Fargo is on the case. However you make money work, Wells Fargo can work with that.
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1: All right, we are back here on Weather Command, and one of the big stories that we've been following today is that friend El Nino, right? We got an update from the Climate Prediction Center, and it's making things even hotter in the Pacific, right?
2: Yeah, if it feels like we've been talking about it a lot, because we haven't, and we're going to keep talking about it, because the odds for a super El Nino, they are increasing. In fact, the Climate Prediction Center saying earlier this morning in the latest discussion, El Nino continues and will strengthen through the end of the year with a 97% chance it's going to persist through early spring of 2027. But when it comes to this phenomenon, there are plenty of questions about how it can impact us. So we have a panel discussion. We did have a panel discussion to answer some of those questions.
1: Yeah, earlier we spoke with Matthew Rosenkranz, the lead for NOAA's seasonal hurricane outlook. He also works at the Climate Prediction Center, plus Fox Weather hurricane specialist Brian Norcross. Great to see both of you again. And Matthew, I do wonder if that NOAA hurricane outlook is going to change with what El Nino is doing. I'm not going to ask you because I know that that'll come eventually. But what I do want to hear from you this morning, and Brian, you as well, but Matthew, start with you. Thoughts on this recent diagnostic discussion that was put out by you guys at the Climate Prediction Center?
3: Yeah, my colleagues here did a really full analysis, right? We've got that 81% chance of actually being in a very strong El Nino in October, November, December. So and the values that are associated behind that put us, you know, in the realm of 97 and 2015 as well. So, you know, more of that kind of seeing that very strong El Nino likely for this fall and winter.
1: Brian, you can't get more confident than that. I mean, almost 100%.
4: Yeah, I mean, I don't think there's any question that a strong El Nino, a very strong El Nino, what colloquially we call a super El Nino, is coming on. Matt, I know a lot more about hurricanes than I do about El Nino forecasting, and I'm wondering to what degree you rely on the models, to what degree do you rely on just analysis of what's going on in the Pacific Ocean to come up with the percentages that you attach to the forecasts?
3: So the statistical tools that run off of the observed conditions in the Pacific, and then the modeling that we run, right? They all get mixed in basically equally when we do the final outlook for the seasonal hurricane outlook. We have, you know, the NMME that goes into the hurricane outlook, plus all the other models, about 200 model runs on that, right? But observations is only one, so it's weighted a little bit less just because of that, but they all go in together.
1: Matthew, has there been an outlook, a diagnostic discussion that you guys have issued before off the top of your head? I mean, I don't expect you to remember all of them, that has been this confident? Because there has been a lot of chatter about this being historically strong.
3: I mean, you'd have to go back to 2015, 2016 when you saw anomalies of this size so early and with such low model spread. And when we look at all the statistics of it, right, there's almost nowhere else for it to go but up. There's such a deep well of warm water below the surface in the Pacific. There's kind of nothing to disrupt this at this point.
1: So impacts are always the topic of discussions, right? And and we have had a couple of questions from people at home. We were talking yesterday, someone from Rochester, her name's Courtney, she asked, how does El Nino affect the Rocky Mountain snow conditions, as well as the amount of precipitation and snow in California and the Sierra Nevada? It's a significant question. I don't know, Matt, if you want to tackle that. With the fact that this is going to be historically strong, does that give us more confidence about what the West might experience, maybe in California specifically, for the fall and winter?
3: Yeah. So the strongest signals are across Southern California into the Four Corners region for more than normal precipitation. And then you have kind of a counterpart where you have less than normal precipitation kind of from Salt Lake City northward up to, you know, the Canadian border. Those are kind of the strongest signals we have. So you'd have less snowpack to the north, but potentially some, you know, more beneficial snowpack, you know, Flagstaff, New Mexico, you know, northern New Mexico, those regions there.
2: And kind of keeping it to that, Matthew, when you look at the outlook when it comes to the influence of a strong El Nino, you tend to get stronger signals also out of Florida. So I want to bring you that next question because it comes out of the Sunshine State. This next question is from Lori in Lakeland, and Lori wanted to know how the El Nino pattern will impact Florida, particularly as we get into winter.
3: Yeah, so those are the highest odds for where you see shifts in precipitation patterns that are directly associated with El Nino. We have greater than 60% chance for above normal precipitation kind of across the Big Bend of Florida up to the east coast of the Carolinas. And when we look back over 50, 60, 70 years of data, that's where the largest kind of swings are.
1: Brian, whenever we were asking for questions, there were a lot of tropics-based questions. A guy from New York, his name's Tyler. He was wondering about the eastern seaboard, the East Coast, and he's asking about Super El Nino affecting Long Island snow amounts and temperatures in the winter. I'm asking you because you know how it goes. Sometimes as we head deeper into fall and winter, we can get these extratropical cyclones that form. Is there any research surrounding late fall, toward the end of hurricane season, systems that can actually tap into some of that cold air during these more robust El Nino years?
4: Well, what the El Nino does is it enhances, as Matt was talking about, the jet stream across the southern United States. So the storm track really moves far south in a very west to east kind of way. That's why it affects Southern California, it affects the Southern Rockies, it affects North Florida and the Southeast in the most dramatic kind of way. So it also has the effect of tending to, just statistically, deflect storms, coastal storms or hurricanes, tropical systems, farther offshore. So they tend to, the word is recurve to the north before they get to the United States more often in an El Nino year than in a La Nina year or a non-El Nino year. So that combination, I'm going to let Matt discuss the actual statistics on it, but that combination of weather patterns would tend to tell me that the effect on Long Island or the Northeast would not be enhancing by this kind of an El Nino pattern.
1: Yeah, you do. Do you agree, Matt? I mean, is Long Island going to have a lot of snow this winter?
3: It does tend to have a stormier pattern further into the winter, less related to the tropics, right? So there's really isn't that connection, as Brian was saying. It's those are more shunted out to sea, recurvers. But then as you get later into that winter, that December, January, February, you can get some of those winter storms. But is it snow? Is it rain specifically with each storm? That's much, much closer to the event. We'll have to look at that.
1: Yeah, that's helpful. That's great insight there.
2: Yeah, no. Oh, go ahead.
4: So, Matt, with the jet stream farther south, doesn't that actually bring the cold air kind of farther south because it makes the south cooler on average in this El Nino pattern?
3: It does. You get that while it's, you said it's before, right? You get the storm track across the south. You also get the cooler temperatures across the south, and you can actually lead to some more heavy snows in the central Appalachians, but this is like east of the Appalachians out to the coastal plains. So that's where you'll have your snow. And then sometimes they do make it up into the northeast for those storms.
2: Yeah, I think it's interesting too, Matt, because when you read and you put this in your discussions, when it comes through the update, when it comes in regards to the diagnostic discussion. And we ask you these questions from viewers because they want to know how in particular they will be impacted in their location. But as you remind us all, even the strongest El Nino events do not lead to the typical impact everywhere, but stronger events can more significantly tilt the odds in favor of expected outcomes. So that feels like the but in the forecast, if you know what I mean here. But I think, generally speaking, we can really give people an idea of what we could see unfold as we get into fall and winter. That being said, the next question is out of the Southwest. This next question is from Mesa, Arizona. I believe this is Chaz. And Chaz wanting to know, when will Phoenix, Arizona get monsoons? We're in July. It has been dry. Last year was dry. Bring on the monsoons.
3: Yeah, having formerly lived in the Southwest, when those rainy days were fantastic, when it would finally break some of that heat. So we are looking at a forecast for an above normal monsoon, especially as you get July and August. It is likely to be a little bit more centered to the east, though, towards New Mexico. One thing I do want to bring up, though, is during El Nino years, you can get more activity in the eastern Pacific, and that can have more rains that move into the Southwest as the remnants of those hurricanes move into the Southwest. And that is more likely September, mid-September and later. So those flash flood threat can really come up later in the season, kind of out of the months when you maybe are thinking about it.
1: Do you reference like a Hurricane Hillary in this respect, Matt? Because Hillary forming during that El Nino season, I remember, Ryan, we were covering this thing. It was quite impressive to see.
3: Yeah. I mean, when I look back on all of the storms that have come and touched the Southwest U.S., right, like has there been a tropical storm within 100 miles of, you know, California? There's about an even number of them during El Nino and La Nina events. But during the El Nino events, they actually can maintain their tropical characteristics much further north and keep more moisture with them. So while you don't necessarily see a difference in numbers of storms, you will see rainfall rates and flash flooding rates go up with those storms that come at you in an El Nino year.
2: I think this is something we talked about yesterday. Brian, this is something we did discuss yesterday, was that activity in the Eastern Pacific. And I know we're out of time, but I wanted to give you a quick second if you wanted to add anything in regards to that or in regards to where we stand here with El Nino.
4: Yeah, I think that an additional point, Matt, is we have not just the El Nino. We have this extreme warm pool of water off of Africa and anomalously warm all the way up to San Francisco. So anything that moves north is going to be over warmer water. That means more moisture in the atmosphere. That means potentially more moisture transported north. So if we get systems that come into the Southwest, they're going to be extra moist this season.
2: All right. And we'll be here for every moment, awaiting also that next diagnostic discussion in regards to where we stand with El Nino. That'll come up next month in August. And we'll be here for that.
1: Pencil us in if you have time, Matt.
2: Yeah, actually, let's just book it now. We'll do this panel again with Brian as well. Thank you both for joining us. Fox Weather hurricane expert Brian Norcross, as well as Matthew Rosenkranz there, meteorologist with NOAA. Thank you both for joining us.
1: Well, those are some little tough shoes to fill now. Is that the phrase? But we got the perfect man for it.
2: Yes, me too.
1: Coming up at the top of the hour, Bob Van Dillen's joining us. El Nino, it's a big story today, Bob.
5: Yeah, it looks like it's going to be a little stronger, and it looks like it's going to come on a little quicker, right?
1: So
5: we just got that update, and we'll tell you what that means for the Atlantic hurricane season. And even when you stretch it out till next spring, if it's still ongoing, that's going to have a major effect on next year's severe weather season.
1: You're
5: too, so look at that. Plus, Wimbledon, you guys, smoking hot. Bethany Maddox-Sands, she is a professional tennis player. What a gold medal. She's going to be on the broadcast to talk about how they deal with the heat in London when it gets as smoking hot. Now, luckily, it's not clay, but I'm not sure if clay is even hotter than the grass at this point, right? So we're going to talk about tricks that she used, because remember, Europeans, they don't have a lot of air conditioning out there. So how did she beat the heat? That's going to be a great thing to talk about. Plus, we've got the flooding concerns for the Northeast. We got a lot of storm action one more time for spots that got slammed, mainly South Jersey, Philadelphia area in the crosshairs. We'll have that forecast. We'll time out the storms for you as well. It's great to see you guys. I haven't been back in a while.
2: Yeah, you were able to get off for the 4th of July, right?
5: South Carolina. It was pearl-clutchingly hot, you guys. Luckily, it's only 88 degrees up here today.
1: Extreme heat warnings, right?
2: Yeah,
5: for today. Low country, absolutely.
2: I started taking tennis lessons, and I feel like I can offer so much.
5: Can you?
2: No.
5: We'll come
1: Wimbledon
5: on the
1: next.
2: On the grass courts. I'm not good enough for a grass court.
5: Yeah, come on the broadcast.
2: I'm trying. I channel my inner Serena. Bob, thank you. Yeah. And Fox Weather, we'll be back at the top of the next hour.
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1: 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You're watching Weather Command. I'm Stephen Morgan.
2: And I'm Marissa Torres. Thanks for joining us. It is Thursday, July 9th. Well, we heard it, maybe you heard it here first on Weather Command, that the odds for a super El Nino, they are increasing.
1: El Nino, it is forecast to get even warmer through the end of the year, and all signs are pointing to this event being historically strong, and that could mean a busy winter for some in the U.S. We're really getting ahead of ourselves. More immediately, it's the hurricane season, and obviously questions still remain, but fewer this morning if this will have a big impact on the Atlantic season.
2: We've already seen some impacts in the Pacific. We've been watching tropical activity there. But when you look at the latest Atlantic hurricane season forecast, particularly from Colorado State University, citing that likely intensifying El Nino, a powerful one, and yet again lowering its numbers from that initial forecast in April, as well as when you compare it to the update in June, as confidence grows for the impacts of El Nino to a well below average season.
1: Yeah, and we also have our eye on some severe weather today, too. That's a stateside. So a lot of moving parts. That threat returning to the Mid-Atlantic and the Northeast. The storms, they've been developing this morning, and we are expecting more in the afternoon. There's also a flood risk. Those storms set up this afternoon with summer temperatures. Humidity is going to be also returning for millions of us. So we want to take it out to Baltimore, our nation's capital. A flood watch goes into effect at 2 o'clock this afternoon. It runs until 11 o'clock tonight. And the Weather Prediction Center saying this isn't an ordinary slight risk for excessive rain, saying, quote, consider this a higher end slight risk. Locally significant urban flash flood impacts are possible if heavier cells end up over a sensitive urban location. That's a really fancy way of saying if it rains over big cities, it's going to be a problem. And we might have problems. That's going to be one to watch. This short wave, just this little ripple in the overall pattern today is what the culprit will be. Obviously, you need the other layers of the atmosphere, not just at about 10, 15,000 feet to cooperate. You need surface heating. You also need those surface dew points to be a little bit higher. And this area that we have contoured in red, guess what? We have just that. That's going to lead to a heavy rain threat, in addition to a severe weather component, too. There could be some really feisty storms later this afternoon. It looks like the primary threat will be damaging winds associated with the storms today. So be mindful of that. I bet those root systems for several trees, they've been soaked with rain for the past several days. So it might not take very strong winds to knock those trees over. Plus, you have probably many of the trees that are compromised from storms over the weekend from New Jersey down to D.C. I mean, we saw them everywhere. We had lightning everywhere. We had fireworks displays that were disrupted, that included in our nation's capital. But I guess there was a world record set. I'm not sure. I think we officially will have to see.
2: With the heat?
1: No, the fireworks. 850,000 fireworks were set to go off for the America 250 celebration. And I think I heard that was supposed to be a record.
2: Interesting. Yeah. It was, honestly, we had a lot of records being broken from heat to rain to then apparently the fireworks festivities. Yeah. Dew points are back up. If you were north of Virginia, especially, you had a nice Wednesday that featured lower humidity and comfortable heat. That has changed. And we're seeing humidity, and heat pump up the N95.
1: Both, right.
2: And feeling some showers and early activity already this morning.
1: You have one and you get the other, whether you like it or not. You know, that's just what it is. The storms that have been moving through southeastern PA, they're around Philadelphia. They're not in Philly. Is that crazy? Actually splitting the difference, right?
2: Yeah.
1: Philly is sandwiched in between two complexes. But those are drifting off to the east. We really haven't had too much as far as activity is concerned for us this morning. But this is sort of priming the atmosphere for what's to come later this afternoon. South of D.C., we've had a cluster of storms. Those continue to weaken. But it's going to be this zone that we have to pay closest attention to. Heavy rain is really the big concern, I think, today. But if some of these storms are able to grow and tap into the environment that's available, this could be a big deal, the wind threat, some of the storms.
2: Yeah, I think, for a storm to be warned for a severe threat, you need those winds at 58 miles per hour, if not stronger. So I think remembering that can still do quite a bit of damage if you're in an open area, if you're exposed. We've already seen a ground that's quite saturated. So I don't know how much it'll take for some of these trees, especially the ones that are, if you have, we have dying oaks, trees.
1: Yeah.
2: And so you can see when pieces, when we get into the soggy stretch, the rainy stretch, the windy stretch, it's really easy to shave away and chop off some of those tree limbs. Mm-hmm. If you have one of those, this would be the day not to park your car underneath.
1: Yeah, it's like Mother Nature's way of pruning, but it's not like...
2: It's a really good way to put it.
1: Not a super effective way of pruning.
2: Just been pruning big time.
1: It's very spontaneous and...
2: Yes.
1: Chaotic. The atmosphere, we'll see. I mean, the 95 corridor, we'll have to watch. We could have some storms around New York. This is by 5 p.m., so plan for that. Storms in Philadelphia. This is the stretch that we're going to see some heavier rain. So watching that pretty carefully, but by Friday, things are going to improve. And I think that's a really good sign, at least mm-hmm. from a drier time perspective. Mm-hmm. We're going to get there.
2: And the weekend looks not so bad for the Northeast, especially.
1: Warmer. Quiet.
2: Like a July weekend. Like a July weekend. You know, the threat for storms, whether it's severe or flooding, it's not just a symptom that we'll have today as a result of this atmosphere in the Northeast and Mid-Atlantic. It's also something we're going to see further west into America's heartland. We do have a risk for flash flooding that includes more than 25 million people, and it stretches from Illinois to Missouri into Kentucky. Some heavy rain that could inundate these cities. Not only that, you do have the risk for some stronger thunderstorms that could bring some gusty winds. So we'll be breaking down that threat. But it is important to note that as we move ahead into this forecast and threat potential, it's been a really tough go of it for the bluegrass state. Kentucky, in fact, looking at video from the end of June, we had a tragic update from the governor, Governor Andy Beshear from the state of Kentucky, confirming two more storm-related deaths from last week's flooding. It does bring that total to six. Just awful, dangerous flooding that we saw as a result of very heavy rain and rounds of thunderstorms. And in response to that flooding that we saw during that period of June 27th through the 29th, we had four flash flood emergencies. You can see they're highlighted here in portions of Kentucky, southern Indiana, southern Kentucky. That is the highest echelon of a flood threat you can get, where it is happening, it is life-threatening, and it was in response to some just very heavy rain. With the flood watches we do have for today, they extend all across the state of Kentucky, from border to border, West Virginia, into Tennessee as well. You look at why? Well, we have a boundary that's going to be sagging southward and stalling. And a stalled boundary can really be a problem when it comes to a forecast and in initiating some of those storms. There's very rich moisture aloft, so you have that to work with as well as we get in through Sunday. And so you get that renewed threat for thunderstorms. Now, this morning, when we've been watching radar, it's been relatively tame. We've had some movement, but overall, it's been sub-severe. And some of the storms that are starting to pop, keeping an eye, generally speaking, in through Kentucky and through the boot heel of Missouri there and into Tennessee, but it's expected to expand. Now, let's talk about the flood risk. Stephen talked about this for portions of the Northeast and Mid-Atlantic, where we had just some really aggressive storms out of the weekend. Well, now we look at a threat, Stephen, that goes beyond just one day here in this part of the country. For some of them, it's three consecutive days.
1: Yeah, in a row. I mean, look at Tennessee, right? Mm-hmm. The whole time we're going to have at least a part of the state and Kentucky under at least a slight risk for excessive rain. So going to be a stretch here that you start to see emerge in March and April. Sometimes you deal with a mix of some rain and snow in March, but this is all rain. This is all rain, and it's a lot of it, too.
2: Yeah.
1: I mean, 2 to 3 inches on top of what we saw over the 4th is significant. But that's what this pattern is. I think we're at a crossroads right now in July where you're either going to be dealing with big-time heat with temperatures becoming miserable, where you have dew points surging this time of year it happens, or you have this, which is a little less seasonably at normal. You know, it's something that you see more so in the early spring. So you're going to get like normal, I guess.
2: I always say it's okay to be average sometimes.
1: Yeah,
2: it's okay to be normal, as boring as it may be. But this one, it's going to go in waves. And so you'll go from calm moments to maybe more of the intense ones with the flooding risk especially. That's a look into tomorrow morning, and you see some of the heavy rain that's going to be across portions of Kentucky. And then you reset for Friday. And this would be 6 p.m. into the evening hours, noting where we have some of the intense storms more than likely with that heavy rain. And that's why Indiana is included in this, Illinois, Kentucky, and even into portions of Tennessee that we have to pay attention to as well. Did I show the severe risk yet? I don't think I did. I was really wanted to focus on the flood threat.
1: Yeah.
2: But there is this.
1: I think that's a bigger concern. Some of these storms, I mean, summertime storms can lead to it. So in Missouri and Illinois, it's one to pay attention to. Also Kentucky and Indiana. So we watch what's happening stateside. We're also watching as the Western Pacific continues to churn out typhoons. The latest, Bavi, heading toward Taiwan and China. The forecast, this is a new forecast that we got in, showing that it's still going to remain a typhoon as it approaches China. We'll be close to Shanghai, maybe missing Shanghai, but being on that side, the northern side of a landfalling typhoon, that's the rougher side to be on, the dirty side. So coming up, we'll talk about the threats that Bavi pose, and also take a bigger look at the Pacific, because things are starting to heat up in the central and eastern pack. We'll be right back.

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6: Welcome back to Weather Command this morning. New this morning for many of you, El Nino surging towards record territory. No surprise there. The latest ENSO diagnostic discussion, it was released earlier this morning. We brought it to you as breaking news. But it wasn't only reaffirming what many of us already anticipated, but that El Nino is strengthening. It will strengthen through the end of the year with now a 97% chance it's going to persist through early spring of next year. But you look at it, and we're about 5 weeks into the Atlantic hurricane season. And Arthur, well, that remains the only named storm so far, which isn't too weird. We typically get that second storm right around July 17th. But when we look at the forecast, particularly the one out of Colorado State University, they updated their forecast yesterday. They are now projecting a well below average season. Just 8 more storms to go if you follow that outlook. Fox Weather meteorologist Michael Estime here with more on the tropics and a strengthening El Nino. The reality is it is going to have a huge influence on what we see in the Atlantic Basin, what we're seeing in the Pacific. And then, of course, Michael, everybody likely going to see impacts across the lower 48, especially.
7: Absolutely, Marissa. It's not just that El Nino is going to impact hurricane season. It'll impact the fall season, the winter season, and possibly even this upcoming spring season. So let's talk a little bit more about CSU. As you know, they do issue 4 guidances for us throughout the year, and you'll see one in April, June, and then, of course, July. And then the final one is going to be issued the first week of August. And per their most recent outlook and update, what they said was, you know what, just looking at the atmospheric conditions, we're expecting for this season to be not just below normal, but more so than what we were expecting even last month. So from June, they've dialed that back down to 9, from 5 to 4 in terms of the number of hurricanes, and then in terms of major hurricanes, 2 down to 1. So it really speaks to the fact that they're expecting this to be not just a below average season, but a well below average season. Right? 14 is average, 7 in terms of the number of hurricanes, and then 3 in terms of the number of major hurricanes. So long story short, this is going to be a season that, again, more so reflects what we see on the bottom range of NOAA's guidance and, of course, NOAA's outlook. If you're familiar or perhaps unfamiliar with what El Nino is, what it is basically is the warming of the equatorial regions of the Pacific Ocean. So we look for not only the warm waters there in what we call Area 3.4 or Nino 3.4, but also off of the coastline of South America, where these water temperatures here are nearly 5 degrees Fahrenheit above the average. That's significant, not just on the water surface, but also when you take that thermometer, if you were a scuba diver and you actually scuba dived yourself down to about 150 to 250 meters below the surface of the water, we're talking about heat that has a lot of depth to it. At this point, the ECMWF, that's our European model, is forecasting a super El Nino, and it's given it just about a 100% chance that we'll see warmer waters along the equatorial regions of the Pacific that leads to hostile upstairs winds, especially across the Atlantic in the Caribbean Sea. And what that means is, although good news for us Atlantic side, right, fewer hurricanes, not so much the case when it comes to the Pacific. And it's one of the reasons why, my gosh, the Pacific has been so incredibly active. We've mentioned that it affects hurricane season, but it also affects fall and winter. So what's that mean to you if you're down in Florida, right? Well, you can see it right here. There's where Florida is in the southeast United States, November through January, expecting perhaps a wetter than average period. Same sort of story right along the west coast of the United States. And then you look at temperatures, right? How could El Nino affect us as we head through fall and then, of course, into the depths of winter? Well, perhaps a little warmer than average when it comes to the temperature departures in the northern tier of the United States and along the west coast from Seattle down towards San Francisco. That, as we mentioned, can have MRSA significant impacts, not just during hurricane season, but fall and, as we mentioned, into the winter season as well. So many different facts, figures, and facets that El Nino can impact. But at this point, all systems are go for a strong El Nino to develop.
6: It can feel very overwhelming and it can be very complicated, but a great analysis and breakdown, Michael. And we're going to be talking about the impact, the influence of El Nino, well, through the year, apparently, and into 2027. Appreciate that, Michael. And let's take it and, well, keep it into the Atlantic, but in fact, into Florida. This is a shot from Wednesday. This is from Dania Beach. Beautiful view of South Florida's coastline with a subtle haze along the horizon. Now, if you're in the west, you get that haze lately because of wildfire smoke. But this haze is a plume of Saharan dust, and it's going to continue to spread across the Sunshine State, pushing even further east and towards the Gulf over the next several days. That dust has traveled a long way, more than 5,000 miles, in fact, across the Atlantic before reaching Florida. And when you talk about, well, what is Saharan dust? It's an interesting thing to note this time of year, especially off the coast of Africa. And it is something that goes into forecasting tropical systems. Saharan dust can make or break a season, especially at this point of the season and as you get in towards August. But all it is are storms coming off of Africa, off the western coast of Africa, from the Sahara, and picking up that dust along with them. Those storms, those waves, they do move over the open waters, but carrying that dust along further up into the mid-levels, and it can have an impact even as you look towards Florida and what it could do with maybe stunting temperatures or creating that hazy sky. But it, yes, can reach the U.S. mainland. It does tend to peak around mid-August, but if you're thinking Atlantic tropic and how the season typically behaves, you do look towards August, especially into September, for storm development further out into the Atlantic, as opposed to now where we tend to see things a little bit closer towards the U.S. coastline. But there's a look at the dust tracker. Over the past 12 hours, we have some really dense dust moving off of the western coast there and then moving in towards the Caribbean and in towards Florida. But it is expected to really pick up and you could argue deepen as it gets further towards the U.S. This is a look at Friday as we get in towards Saturday, as we get in towards Sunday. You can see the deep the levels and the enhancement of the Saharan dust that we do have, even as you go up towards Cuba and in towards Florida. So what does that mean for you? I mean, not much. Sometimes you can get some dusty rain. In fact, where it's raining, but it's picking up those dust particles as it goes down to the surface. You can also get some really vibrant sunrises and sunsets, especially. And that would be something that we'll be spotlighting as we get in towards, well, next week and then the latter part of next week. With the dust, it is somewhat off of average, not too far below average. That average line indicated in red here, this is where we currently stand. Or that was a little bit older, but it's now something that's a part of the forecast. And Stephen, when it comes to forecasting for the tropics, I mean, you could be in a La Nina season when you expect it to be active, but that dust is a lot harder to forecast and project until you're in the season.
8: It is. Actually, it's remarkable what we're dealing with in Florida right now. They've got heat advisories in effect. That dust is there, and we're seeing the heat indices rise. It can act to warm up things at the surface over land. We switch basins, by the way, behind us. No longer are we talking about the Atlantic. We are talking about the Pacific. And the Western Pacific is what's been real hot. We have Typhoon Bavi. It is setting its eye on Taiwan and China. Now, its eye has been going through this eyewall replacement cycle. When that happens, we talk a lot about it, that wind field expands. It's speaking of the wind field. It's huge. It's already ranked in the top 3% of typhoons over the past 10 years. This has been a powerful storm. And as we know, It's affected the Mariana Islands. It affected Guam. The Joint Typhoon Warning Center, the JTWC, it's based in Hawaii. They just issued their latest advisory for Bavi. And you might notice by the presentation on it, it looks a little disheveled this morning. There's some drier air that's mixed in on the northern side of the circulation, but an indication of those cloud tops. We're looking still at a very healthy core, and with the latest advisory, those winds are still at 115 miles an hour. Now, as it moves off to the west, it does similar things in the western Pacific that we see in the Atlantic, especially with the main development region, with the primary winds driving this thing to the west. Already this season, we've had a couple of notable typhoons, not so much because of their landfalls, while Japan has had a few brushes with them. But what's happened in the water, those sea surface temperatures, some upwellings occurred. So the overall forecast for Bavi is for it to continue to weaken with some slightly cooler water that it'll be moving over the next 12 to 24 hours, but eventually making a landfall, could have a second landfall in China, well south of Shanghai, but Shanghai is

0: waters can warm, those equatorial waters. But historically, the activity is boosted by warmer waters displaced further to the east. So we see more of an eastern displacement of those warmer waters, not western. And this is the western Pacific. What that ultimately means is that storms that form, typhoons that form, they can have a longer track because waters which are more climatologically speaking cooler are actually warmer. And we end here with a span of the basin, right? The Pacific, the largest basin in the world. We've got not just Bobby to watch, south of Hawaii, two areas that we're paying attention to, and then one in the eastern Pacific. I think it's important to note, Marissa, none of these look like they'll affect land, but this really smells like El Nino, doesn't it?
1: And feeling those impacts and influences of this phase of Enzo, certainly. You know what? Not just focusing in on El Nino and what it could mean for the tropics and what it is doing to the tropics, but also the threat for storms that could bring some heavy rain. In fact, we have flood watches that kick in this afternoon and go through tonight for spots like Philadelphia into portions of New Jersey, up the Jersey Shore, and portions of Maryland, including Baltimore, as well as D.C. We'll take a look at the timing and how these storms are expected to behave in addition to a severe threat coupled with this. We'll be right back on Weather Command.

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5: All right, we are back here, bottom of the hour, and our live looks take us to Baltimore, Maryland, as well as Washington, D.C. this morning. Temperatures have been throughout the morning warming, and perhaps no surprise that we're looking at temperatures that are similar. In fact, this might be the same station, not sure. Cannot speak to that, but these are two very different cities.
6: I was going to say, either way, probably both feeling very swampy.
5: Yeah,

0: You have the humidity, the heat, and the threat of some storms and showers nearby. Now, granted, rain can cool you down, but it's not going to take away that humidity. That's going to stay pretty prevalent for today.
1: It is. And we do have a severe weather threat to talk about. Severe weather and flooding, all going to be concerns that we have. And when we look at the states involved, we've got New Jersey, one of the states that could see the severe weather. Of course, we heard from New Jersey's governor yesterday, Mikey Sherrill. She spoke with our Jane Minar about the ongoing recovery from this past weekend's heavy rain and severe weather. Monday, we sort of had what you can look at as that final act for the holiday weekend, but now we're back in the throes, and it's only been a few days, you know? We're not even to the weekend yet. But this pattern does lend itself to that. We have a boundary. It's a spring boundary, but it's summer, so we have temperatures which are just a bit more beefed up, humidity levels just a bit more beefed up as well. And that trough, as it's drifting out of the Midwest and pushing toward the Mid-Atlantic, we got to watch. That upper level disturbance is going to be a big player here. Glad we're able to show it too, because it speaks to the environment we have in the mid levels, because that's going to affect what is happening where we live here at the surface. Flooding and severe weather, the two mode. Boy, you've heard this before, haven't you? The level 2 out of 4 threat for the excessive rain. It's known as a slight risk, but the Weather Prediction Center is cautioning, saying this is a high-end slight risk. It's not just a run-of-the-mill rainy day. We've had a lot of rain since the turn of the month in July, and we're seeing those dew points start to rise some. We've watched New York just within, you know, the past 4 hours since we've been on, warming from the upper 60s to the low 70s. That dew point temperature is a lot harder to climb than just the air temperature. You often need a bit more work in the atmosphere to see a dew point rise compared to just an air temperature. So all that to be said, we're seeing it. Look at Norfolk.
0: Yeah, those southerly, southwesterly winds, they can help big time up the I-95, but that dew point in Norfolk looks disgusting. That's a very oppressive, sticky.
1: Yeah.
0: Right? Like, I mean, it's how they say, what is it, air you can wear, where you just feel like you walked into something that's steamy. Anyway, that's a look at where the showers are. You know, I will say, we are talking about areas that have been targeted since last week, but how lucky is Philadelphia right now? Philadelphia was under a flash flood warning last week.
1: Mm-hmm.
0: So the ground is saturated there, but certainly to the north and south.
1: Yeah, kind of splitting the difference between the metro, but you got the suburbs that are dealing with it. Maybe an interesting trend to watch a little closer to D.C. We'll zoom in there, because just within the past 30 minutes, south of Hagerstown. Hagerstown. We're seeing those storms maybe begin to build, could be pushing toward the U.S. Capitol, our nation's capital. We'll watch the trends. You know, we've got all day, but this is the concern that we have, that with more development, the flood is going to be a bit easier to achieve today than even what we saw on Monday.
0: Yeah. So. Yeah, I think some storms could be moving slow without much steering aloft. And with the severe threat, it's a gusty wind threat, which is pretty common with these storms that we get in this part of the country. They do offer up typically more of a damaging wind threat than anything else. That's a look at the timing of the storms. Not great.
1: Yeah.
0: 4 or 5 o'clock, unless people took off this week, which things have been looking kind of thin, I'm not going to lie, around Manhattan. But this is when we could have flooding in the roads, when we could have the severe warnings going off as well.
1: You were talking about me. It's a compliment.
0: It is. You're like, thanks. I've been hitting the gym.
1: You're trying. I'm not taking advantage of those summer Fridays.
0: They say summer fries. I was like, because I've been taking advantage of those.
1: Summer fries.
0: Yeah.
1: Well,
0: hey,
1: for summer Friday tomorrow, the skies are going to clear. I think we'll have a better day for the weekend in the Mid-Atlantic and the Northeast. So we'll take it. But today, watch. Pockets of flooding. That's going to be a possibility.
0: All right. And it's not just here that we have to spotlight for that concern. We're also watching areas further to the west, and not all that far west, right? As we get into the heartland, we've got St. Louis up on the screen for you. We've got Louisville, Kentucky there. Temperatures in both in the upper 70s. If not, it looks like St. Louis finally did achieve 80 degrees. And I'm sure that feels like temperature. I don't think that's truly accurate, because dew points are still in the 60s, if not low 70s within that zone. So it could be enhancing it just a bit. But either way, it's a similar air mass to what we have and what we showed you further off in towards the Mid-Atlantic. But we do have flood watches, and it does include much of Kentucky. The bluegrass state here, with those flood watches that are going to kick in today and go all the way through Saturday and into Sunday. You do have portions of Missouri. St. Louis is not under a flood watch, but could see some severe weather as we get in to this afternoon. It is important to highlight, with this rich moisture lingering around, that we could have storms that have very intense rainfall rates, especially for this part of the country, around 2 inches per hour or so when it comes to rainfall rates. And that moisture is going to stay parked over. So you get also not just the moisture that lingers, but that trigger mechanism as well. And that's going to come in the form of a stalled boundary. It begins to dip south today, and then it lingers all the way through the weekend, which is why in areas like Louisville, you have that continued threat for thunderstorms. Same with London, Kentucky, and even into Nashville. You know, when we talk about training thunderstorms, perhaps you're not as familiar with it, or you're wondering what that means. Well, it kind of means what it implies in terms of training, right? One after another, the train tracks provided by that stalled boundary and offering up not one, but two, three, maybe several rounds more of thunderstorms bringing heavy rain. And that's when we increase our flood potential and vulnerability. So with that, Stephen, with training storms, where do we stand now? Well, we do have some activity in terms of, I don't know, St. Louis looked like it was doing just fine. Mm-hmm. If we go into Kentucky, we've seen some development in towards the eastern side of the state. But these are moving.
1: Yeah, they're moving. And we like that. We like movement. We don't like the fact that there's not a front to clear. If we could, that would be helpful. But that's sort of the privilege that we get only during the early spring. You know,
0: right.
1: this is a combo of spring and summer mixed together. But with all that said, I mean, as long as we can have breaks, this will be manageable.
0: I mean,
1: we've seen it over the 4th of July holiday weekend. We had some storms move on through. But the signal here, and I think what we need to watch, especially when we look at the flood guidance, if that yellow shows up on one of these days, then we need to pay attention to it, that moderate risk. Yeah, we had one, I think, most recently on Monday and Tuesday. I think we carried one on Tuesday, too, farther north.
0: It's a good point. Seeing how each day evolves and what comes out of it. And I think an important part of the forecast, and I know, and I'll show you the risk for severe weather, especially as we get into this afternoon. This is 4 o'clock and seeing some of the storms in portions of Missouri and Illinois. And then those storms do sag off to the south and east. But that flood threat really becomes more amplified because then we start to see rounds of storms.
1: Mm-hmm.
0: And especially as we head into Friday evening and late Friday night. So with that, paying attention to where they set up, not a guarantee that you'll have flooding, but there is higher confidence in some of these zones where it could occur.
1: Yeah, the footprint too, I mean, between now and Sunday would be significant for maybe the Appalachians in eastern Tennessee, western North Carolina. I pay attention to where the elevation's a bit trickier, but storms, it's just a thing that you have to deal with during the summer. And it's not really exclusive to the Midwest. I mean, these storms don't discriminate. We see them along the beach too, but let's think beach thoughts for just a few more minutes before we go to commercial break, because we've got a couple of special beaches to show you. We want to head to Galveston. Now, we're talking beaches because it's July, and July is a vacation month. We highlighted a few yesterday, and we're highlighting a few more today. Now, you might think that these are easy to decide on, but no, they're not. Galveston, though, most recently, I was able to visit it over the Memorial Day holiday weekend, the beach house. We had one there. I was able to take a nice little ride through the historic Strand with Chris Stanley. He works for the Visitors Bureau in Galveston, a city rich with a lot of history and also has quite a weathered history when we look at hurricanes. None that we've had to worry about, at least too much this year. We had Arthur that brought some heavy rain, but I will say if it comes to a good beach to go to, Texas offers them. The saying is here, Marissa, that the farther south you head along the Texas coastline, the bluer the waters get. Galveston's on the upper Texas coastline, so you're dealing with a lot of the sediment from the various rivers that dump out into the Gulf. And so sometimes the waters aren't as blue as you like, but other days they are.
0: You know what I remember in my visit to Galveston?
1: What was it?
0: How hot and humid it was and how warm the water was.
1: Yeah.
0: But it is, and I think what's really unique, and Fox Weather Beach Houses allow us to do that, is you get to sample the vibe, the local culture, and the people that make these places special. And you do achieve that. Galveston does have its own identity.
1: Yeah.
0: The dew point, by the way, is 76 degrees.
1: Beautiful. Just so like Norfolk.
0: It's just like Virginia. Texas, Atlantic Coast. Same dew point, same humidity.
1: And you can get temperatures into the 90s on the island, but seeing them warm much above 95 degrees is a huge deal.
0: Yeah.
1: So that's one. We also have, is it Isle of Palms?
0: Isle of Palms.
1: Yeah.
0: That's Look at that little guy. Yeah. Unfortunately, he wasn't with me. That would have been fun, though. Isle of Palms, this was last July. This was the very first edition of the Fox Weather Beach House. This was the OG. of the beach houses, but a great spot to be on the Atlantic. And noticing if you're going to be visiting Isle of Palms, temperatures into the 90s, it's going to be hot, but also the potential for storms. And also we have some heat alerts because of the high heat and humidity. Yep,
1: it's getting hot, hot, hot. We'll be watching it. Well, as we head to break, we've got El Nino to focus on, too. El Nino remains a concern, and that's going to be leading to a building ridge.
0: Yeah, El Nino already impacting the temperatures that we are seeing, and that climate pattern going to bring some big heat. So we'll talk about what this means, especially in the fall and winter. We'll be back.

0: When your cat is acting weirder, or your dog is being louder, your turtle moves slower.
1: Hello, Ted.
0: Your cat seems thirstier.
2: Whoa, slow down, buddy.
0: Or your puppy is acting clumsier. Day or night, if you don't know what's wrong, know where to go.
1: Veg ER for pets. This is Kate.
0: Veg. The better, kinder ER for pets.

0: call right now.
1: All right, we are back here on Weather Command, and one of the big stories that we've been following today is that friend El Nino, right? We got an update from the Climate Prediction Center, and it's making things even hotter in the Pacific, right?
2: Yeah, if it feels like we've been talking about it a lot, because we haven't, and we're going to keep talking about it, because the odds for a super El Nino, they are increasing. In fact, the Climate Prediction Center saying earlier this morning in the latest discussion, El Nino continues and will strengthen through the end of the year with a 97% chance it's going to persist through early spring of 2027. But when it comes to this phenomenon, there are plenty of questions about how it can impact us. So we have a panel discussion. We did have a panel discussion to answer some of those questions.
1: Yeah, earlier we spoke with Matthew Rosenkranz, the lead for NOAA's seasonal hurricane outlook. He also works at the Climate Prediction Center, plus Fox Weather hurricane specialist Brian Norcross. Great to see both of you again. And Matthew, I do wonder if that NOAA hurricane outlook is going to change with what El Nino is doing. I'm not going to ask you because I know that that'll come eventually. But what I do want to hear from you this morning, and Brian, you as well, but Matthew, start with you. Thoughts on this recent diagnostic discussion that was put out by you guys at the Climate Prediction Center?
3: Yeah, my colleagues here did a really full analysis, right? We've got that 81% chance of actually being in a very strong El Nino in October, November, December. So and the values that are associated behind that put us, you know, in the realm of 97 and 2015 as well. So, you know, more of that kind of seeing that very strong El Nino likely for this fall and winter.
1: Brian, you can't get more confident than that. I mean, almost 100%.
4: Yeah, I mean, I don't think there's any question that a strong El Nino, a very strong El Nino, what colloquially we call a super El Nino, is coming on. Matt, I know a lot more about hurricanes than I do about El Nino forecasting, and I'm wondering to what degree you rely on the models, to what degree do you rely on just analysis of what's going on in the Pacific Ocean to come up with the percentages that you attach to the forecasts?
3: So the statistical tools that run off of the observed conditions in the Pacific, and then the modeling that we run, right? They all get mixed in basically equally when we do the final outlook for the seasonal hurricane outlook. We have, you know, the NMME that goes into the hurricane outlook, plus all the other models, about 200 model runs on that, right? But observations is only one, so it's weighted a little bit less just because of that, but they all go in together.
1: Matthew, has there been an outlook, a diagnostic discussion that you guys have issued before off the top of your head? I mean, I don't expect you to remember all of them, that has been this confident? Because there has been a lot of chatter about this being historically strong.
3: I mean, you'd have to go back to 2015, 2016 when you saw anomalies of this size so early and with such less, you know, such low model spread. And when we look at all the statistics of it, right, there's almost nowhere else for it to go but up. There's such a deep well of warm water below the surface in the Pacific. There's kind of nothing to disrupt this at this point.
1: So impacts are always the topic of discussions, right? And and we have had a couple of questions from people at home. We were talking yesterday. Someone from Rochester, her name's Courtney, she asked, how does El Nino affect the Rocky Mountain snow conditions, as well as the amount of precipitation and snow in California and the Sierra Nevada? It's a significant question. I don't know, Matt, if you want to tackle that. With the fact that this is going to be historically strong, does that give us more confidence about what the West might experience, maybe in California specifically, for the fall and winter?
3: Yeah. So the strongest signals are across Southern California into the Four Corners region for more than normal precipitation. And then you have kind of a counterpart where you have less than normal precipitation kind of from Salt Lake City northward up to, you know, the Canadian border. Those are kind of the strongest signals we have. So you'd have less snowpack to the north, but potentially some, you know, more beneficial snowpack, you know, Flagstaff, New Mexico, you know, northern New Mexico, those regions there.
2: And kind of keeping it to that, Matthew, when you look at the outlook when it comes to the influence of a strong El Nino, you tend to get stronger signals also out of Florida. So I want to bring you that next question because it comes out of the Sunshine State. This next question is from Lori in Lakeland, and Lori wanted to know how the El Nino pattern will impact Florida, particularly as we get into winter.
3: Yeah, so those are the highest odds for where you see shifts in precipitation patterns that are directly associated with El Nino. We have greater than 60% chance for above normal precipitation kind of across the Big Bend of Florida up to the east coast of the Carolinas. And when we look back over 50, 60, 70 years of data, that's where the largest kind of swings are.
1: Brian, whenever we were asking for questions, there were a lot of tropics-based questions. A guy from New York, his name's Tyler. He was wondering about the eastern seaboard, the East Coast, and he's asking about super El Nino affecting Long Island snow amounts and temperatures in the winter. I'm asking you because you know how it goes. Sometimes as we head deeper into fall and winter, we can get these extra tropical cyclones that form. Is there any research surrounding late fall, toward the end of hurricane season, systems that can actually tap into some of that cold air during these more robust El Nino years?
4: Well, what the El Nino does is it enhances, as Matt was talking about, the jet stream across the southern United States. So the storm track really moves far south in a very west to east kind of way. That's why it affects Southern California, it affects the Southern Rockies, it affects North Florida and the Southeast in the most dramatic kind of way. So it also has the effect of tending to, just statistically, deflect storms, coastal storms or hurricanes, tropical systems, farther offshore. So they tend to, the word is recurve to the north, before they get to the United States more often in an El Nino year than in a La Nina year or a non-El Nino year. So that combination, I'm going to let Matt discuss the actual statistics on it, but that combination of weather patterns would tend to tell me that the effect on Long Island or the Northeast would not be enhancing by this kind of an El Nino pattern.
1: Yeah, you do. Do you agree, Matt? I mean, is Long Island going to have a lot of snow this winter?
3: It does tend to have a stormier pattern further into the winter, less related to the tropics, right? So there's really isn't that connection, as Brian was saying. It's those are more shunted out to sea, recurvers. But then as you get later into that winter, that December, January, February, you can get some of those winter storms. But is it snow? Is it rain? Specifically with each storm? That's much, much closer to the event. We'll have to look at that.
1: Yeah, that's helpful. That's great insight there.
2: Yeah, no. Oh, go ahead.
4: So, Matt, with the jet stream farther south, doesn't that actually bring the cold air kind of farther south because it makes the south cooler on average in this El Nino pattern?
3: It does. You get that while it's, you said it's before, right? You get the storm track across the south. You also get the cooler temperatures across the south, and you can actually lead to some more heavy snows in the central Appalachians, but this is like east of the Appalachians out to the coastal plains. So that's where you'll have your snow. And then sometimes they do make it up into the northeast for those storms.
2: Yeah, I think it's interesting too, Matt, because when you read and you put this in your discussions, when it comes through the update, when it comes in regards to the diagnostic discussion. And we ask you these questions from viewers because they want to know how in particular they will be impacted in their location. But as you remind us all, even the strongest El Nino events do not lead to the typical impact everywhere, but stronger events can more significantly tilt the odds in favor of expected outcomes. So that feels like the but in the forecast, if you know what I mean here. But I think, generally speaking, we can really give people an idea of what we could see unfold as we get into fall and winter. That being said, the next question is out of the Southwest. This next question is from Mesa, Arizona. I believe this is Chaz. And Chaz wanting to know, when will Phoenix, Arizona get monsoons? We're in July. It has been dry. Last year was dry. Bring on the monsoons.
3: Yeah, having formerly lived in the Southwest, when those rainy days were fantastic, when it would finally break some of that heat. So we are looking at a forecast for an above normal monsoon, especially as you get July and August. It is likely to be a little bit more centered to the east, though, towards New Mexico. One thing I do want to bring up, though, is during El Nino years, you can get more activity in the eastern Pacific, and that can have more rains that move into the Southwest as the remnants of those hurricanes move into the Southwest. And that is more likely September, mid-September and later. So this flash flood threat can really come up later in the season, kind of out of the months when you maybe are thinking about it.
1: Do you reference like a Hurricane Hillary in this respect, Matt? Because Hillary forming during that El Nino season, I remember, Ryan, we were covering this thing. It was quite impressive to see.
3: Yeah. When I look back on all of the storms that have come and touched the southwest U.S., right, like has there been a tropical storm within 100 miles of, you know, California? There's about an even number of them during El Nino and La Nina events. But during the El Nino events, they actually can maintain their tropical characteristics much further north and keep more moisture with them. So while you don't necessarily see a difference in numbers of storms, you will see rainfall rates and flash flooding rates go up with those storms that come at you in an El Nino year.
2: I think this is something we talked about yesterday. Brian, this is something we did discuss yesterday, was that activity in the Eastern Pacific. And I know we're out of time, but I wanted to give you a quick second if you wanted to add anything in regards to that or in regards to where we stand here with El Nino.
4: Yeah, I think that an additional point, Matt, is we have not just the El Nino. We have this extreme warm pool of water off of Africa and anomalously warm all the way up to San Francisco. So anything that moves north is going to be over warmer water. That means more moisture in the atmosphere. That means potentially more moisture transported north. So if we get systems that come into the southwest, they're going to be extra moist this season.
2: All right. And we'll be here for every moment, awaiting also that next diagnostic discussion in regards to where we stand with El Nino. That'll come up next month in August. And we'll be here for that.
1: Pencil us in if you have time, Matt.
2: Yeah, actually, let's just book it now. We'll do this panel again with Brian as well. Thank you both for joining us. Fox Weather hurricane expert Brian Norcross, as well as Matthew Rosenkranz there, meteorologist with NOAA. Thank you both for joining us.
1: Well, those are some little tough shoes to fill now. Yeah. Is that the phrase? But we got the perfect man for
2: it.
1: Yes,
2: me too.
1: Coming up at the top of the hour, Bob Van Dillen's joining us. El Nino, it's a big story today, Bob.
0: Yeah, it looks like it's going to be a little stronger, and it looks like it's going to come on a little quicker, right? So we just got that update, and we'll tell you what that means for the Atlantic hurricane season. And even when you stretch it out till next spring, if it's still ongoing, that's going to have a major effect on next year's severe weather season.
1: You're right.
0: So look at that. Yep. Plus, Wimbledon, you guys, smoking hot. Bethany Maddox-Sands, she is a professional tennis player. What a gold medal. She's going to be on the broadcast to talk about how they deal with the heat in London when it gets smoking hot. Now, luckily, it's not clay, but I'm not sure if clay is even hotter than the grass at this point, right? So we're going to talk about tricks that she used, because remember, Europeans, they don't have a lot of air conditioning out there. So how did she beat the heat? That's going to be a great thing to talk about. Plus, we've got the flooding concerns for the Northeast. We got a lot of storm action one more time for spots that got slammed, mainly South Jersey, Philadelphia area in the crosshairs. We'll have that forecast. We'll time out the storms for you as well. It's great to see you guys. I haven't been back in a while.
2: You were able to get off for the 4th of July, right?
0: South Carolina. It was pearl-clutchingly hot, you guys. Luckily, it's only 88 degrees up here today.
1: Extreme heat warnings, right?
0: Yeah, for today. Low country, absolutely.
2: I started taking tennis lessons, and I feel like I can offer so much.
0: Can you?
2: No.
0: We'll come
1: Wimbledon next.
2: On the grass courts. I'm not good enough for a grass court.
0: Yeah, come on the broadcast.
2: I'm trying. I channel my inner Serena. Bob, thank you. Yeah. And Fox Weather, we'll be back at the top of the next.

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3: All right, what's going on, everybody? Thanks for joining us this afternoon. I'm Bob Van Dillon. It's July 9th. Let's take you inside America's Weather Center. All right, on a Thursday, rounds of new severe summer storms going to be pounding across the Mid-Atlantic, swooping through the I-95, and probably bringing some damaging wind gusts and a lot of rain along with it. D.C., Philly, Baltimore, you guys are all looking for a flash flood threat today. Storms are already bubbling up. We'll show you the radar picture. It's getting intense already. And millions of Americans in the heartland are hunkered down for more severe weather themselves. You're talking about a level 2 out of 4 on the bad scale for flash flooding. That's a major concern for a couple days in a row. Kentucky, Illinois, Missouri, we're looking right at you. And El Nino conditions are going to be into record territory here shortly. You're going to see major impacts to both the east and the west coast for hurricane season, and then probably carrying through the winter into early spring. We'll show you the El Nino forecast. It looks like that's getting intense. That's all right now in America's Weather Center. And welcome back, everybody. We got Marissa Torres. Good to see you.
4: Welcome back.
3: Yeah, it's good to be back. I was in the sweltering South Carolina heat for the last couple of days. It was pearl-clutching heat. You're talking about heat warnings are still there.
4: They're still there. Not even just heat alerts and heat advisories, but excessive heat warnings in South Carolina.
3: Don't happen very often. Low country, but when it does, I mean, it feels like 112 in some of these areas.
4: Wild.
3: We'll get to that forecast, too, coming up. But first, let's show you what's going on across the board for major cities by the I-95, including Washington, D.C. 81 degrees with the humidity. Feels like about 86, which is, that's nothing compared to a couple weeks ago. Mm-hmm. And even the 4th of July week. But it is going to be a little sultry when you talk about the humidity that's already out there.
4: Wasn't it the hottest 4th of July on record for D.C.? I think it was 105.
3: Is that what they got up to?
4: When you hit the ceiling of that sort of heat, this feels a little bit better. But still, it's uncomfortable. It's so humid. And then we look at the day that could feature not just severe weather, but some flooding storms.
3: And this really started popping up during your show. So now we got a couple of rounds. We got one little shot moving through out of Baltimore up the I-95 towards Philadelphia. There's more energy behind it. So you're going to get some more storms around West Virginia, and that's in the higher elevations. That moves eastward, too. But we're going to see some waves, and this just fired up here within the last hour. That's right around Trenton, New Jersey, hugging that Delaware River.
4: Yeah, I think, worried about spots that had significant flooding not even a week ago into New Jersey, near Trenton, and in towards northern New Jersey, the Jersey Shore, Philadelphia.
3: Yeah.
4: So this is going to be an issue if it doesn't move all too fast, especially.
3: Yeah, we're worried about the training events. And you see the lightning popped up. Watch it come out from the Delaware River, now getting into towards southern Jersey. You pull this picture out just a little bit more, and that looks like it's going to clip Philly down to the south. But, it's down south of there is the airport. So PHL may get impacted by that first round, and then there's more coming in from the west.
4: Yeah, I've been watching really closely coming out of Kentucky through West Virginia, zones that when you talk about a severe threat, but also a flood potential here. Not a ton of steering, so you talk about training storms, intense rainfall rates, and we're just starting to see the beginning of that.
3: Starting to bubble up. Look at this, right near by Elkins, and it's right on cue. It's actually early in the day, too, right? It's around noontime. Yeah. Charleston right through Morgantown, and that's that rain going to head down and stretch right down the, looks like the Maryland region, too. Mm-hmm. Some good spots of lightning out there. That's actually just popping up also. So when it's like this, you have to be nimble with the radar because it's going to change within the next 5 minutes.
4: Yeah, right? And I think it really does speak to just this air mass that we're working with. I mean, you can see from Missouri we had storms and showers. Yep. You have similar dew points across these areas. And it starts to take us some of that daytime heating at times.
3: Oh, boy. I would say it's clammy, except it's a little bit warmer than clammy. But look at the dew point temperatures. You said that right there. 69 dew point in Atlantic City, 72 in New York.
4: That's gone up from the 60s since we joined everybody this morning.
3: So much for mixing out.
4: Very sticky. Yeah, not much mixing out happening anymore. Yeah.
3: And even 73 out by Harrisburg. So with the humidity in place, a little daytime heating going on, still out there. We have some peaks of sunshine for Manhattan right now. The Cape is starting to build on up. So where you see that energy start to build, that's where the storms are going to be. Look at the visible satellite imagery, and you see there are pokes right there. So we're still getting some baking going on in the sun, at least for the next few hours.
4: Yeah, I think, considering we're in July, you've got a nice old high sun angle, that can do some efficient heating, and we'll be able to really destabilize through the day. We didn't have the threat yesterday for northern I-95, D.C., Jersey. We did have portions of the Delmarva, but now it's further up the I-95 into New Jersey.
3: Yeah, I flew in yesterday from Atlanta to Newark, and it was beautiful. We had high pressure out there. There's still some tall ships that were in the Hudson. I was surprised to see
4: lingered
3: left
4: for
3: over.
4: The week. Yeah,
3: it was so cool.
4: Saw some naval sailors walking around. Yesterday was actually a really nice day for the Northeast because it was low humidity and typical average July warm.
3: Yeah, it felt pretty good. Let's time out the storms for today. About 1 o'clock, they're still rocking and rolling. Picking up steam as they roll through the afternoon hours because we do have that heating commencing. So that's the perfect stripe, I-95. You hate to see that for some kind of a commute on a Thursday.
4: I know. And I'm
3: wondering. I-95 perfectly.
4: I-95 perfectly, populated area. I think if you're getting to trains, if you're walking, this could be some heavy rain.
3: Yeah, clam factor's there. And you can see the wind factor's going to be also. You're talking about gusty winds, 60, 70 mile per hour gusts out of some of these guys. But the flood watches, they've actually been extended in the northern part of Virginia, too.
4: Oh, yeah. Yeah, they have.
3: Not the only spot we're watching. We've got slow-moving batch of weather rolling out from the mid-Mississippi Valley, which is eventually going to roll right in through Kentucky again, Tennessee. More flood watches in effect for you guys. Look at Tennessee right there. Feels like 91, which is not that bad. Look at Bolivar, Tennessee. Feels like 91 as well with the heat index. But you can see some rain trying to fall right there. There's a rain shaft off to the left. A little bit of rain being detected on that camera. You can see it.
4: It's very green.
3: Yes, it is.
4: Very green.
3: Yeah, we didn't green balance it today, but it still looks pretty good. All right, I'll show you the radar because things are starting to pop up now out of Mississippi and Alabama, but the real forcing is all from that action that we had last night that's going to pick up a little as it edges eastward later today.
4: Yeah, and with that, you have a flood watch. It kicks in, I want to say, this afternoon or late morning it kicked in. But the point is that it goes all of today, Friday, Saturday, and into Sunday.
3: All of Kentucky, right?
4: All of Kentucky. And part of that's because Kentucky, about a week ago, had significant, dangerous, and we know, sadly, deadly flash flooding. So
3: they
4: grounded is very set.
3: Right.
4: They did.
3: That was just last week. So you can see the moisture's out there. You overlay the fact that we've got, it's almost a zonal flow in a weather pattern. So it's just going to get reinforced with the humidity coming up and around out of the Gulf. We've got that frontal boundary at the surface, too, which will focus in the storms over the next few days as well, right into the weekend.
4: Right into the weekend. Yeah. I think, is it a washout? No, but I think you have just a heightened risk for some of those storms as you get in towards today, especially tomorrow and Saturday. But this is why Kentucky is so vulnerable, because that stretch from the 27th of June to the 29th, we just had massive amounts of rain and
3: it was the end of last month, and we've got some daytime heating commencing right now. Plus, we've got the energy from last night still rolling with the outflow boundary through Missouri into lower Illinois, Indiana. Severe weather is a possibility this afternoon, but I think the timing on this is a little bit later than what we're having for the Northeast. This is 6 o'clock. It's still not quite all the way on. Watch it develop and bleed with that low-level jet that cranks up after dark tonight.
4: Yeah, we could very well have some flash flood concerns early tomorrow morning. Portions of Kentucky. Less of a severe threat, more of a flooding threat, and then you get in another round on Friday.
3: Right.
4: Could be very active as well into the late hours.
3: It goes right through St. Louis, too. Yeah. And you can see the curvature as it moves in, little bowing effect is trying to even be detected right there with the outflow.
4: Yeah.
3: That's out there for Saturday morning. So we've got several rounds moving through. So it's going to be active. If you live in the Tennessee Valley, the Ohio Valley, it's a good 4 or 5 days to be a meteorologist because you're going to be employed. Look at all that rain piling up, too.
4: And those zones that are prone to flooding, that are vulnerable, they're typically the first to deal with that standing water. I would bet on those having issues, especially if you get a few rounds of intense thunderstorms. It's that'll be the main focus over the next few days.
3: 3 days we'll be following it. Watch how much rain's detected for Nashville. It's the forecast right here. And 1 to 2 is about the going threat. But I think when you start seeing the yellows, you go down I-40, you get a little more elevation by Knoxville, too. Might see as much as 2 to 3 inches of rain right through your Sunday afternoon.
4: Yeah.
3: All right, so that's another round. There's still something else we're watching. It's back to the west a bit farther. It's the Plain States. We've got more energy developing. It's going to roll right through Oklahoma City. Look at that picture right there. That looks pretty good. It looks a little more green for you one more time.
4: Is that rain or is that just the sun? It is rain.
3: A little bit of rain.
4: It's very faint.
3: Yep. It's being detected on the radar also. So if you look at the radar picture, it's, it's like one rain shaft. And you can see it on that camera, but there it is.
4: Cool.
3: It's pretty chaotic when you're watching what's going on radar-wise because it's all over the place at this point. Mm-hmm. But there is a shot of energy rolling out of the Rocky Mountains, which is going to stir up the mix later on today. So Denver, and that stripes all the way through the Dakotas and Nebraska. You're going to get pounded later this afternoon.
4: Yeah, I think paying attention to storm movement. I know for Colorado, there were some areas in through southern Colorado near Pueblo dealing with flood concerns because of recent burn scars, burned areas. But when you take it into Oklahoma, it's just those passing showers. Those are very nuisance
3: yeah,
4: showers.
3: At this point, right? And it just really popped up now and over the last 15 minutes right by Oklahoma City. I'm watching that. And here's the picture, the live shot down below. So you can see OKC in the left part of your horizon. There's your rain as it develops right here. Go up to the north just a little bit more, up to the north farther up, and you see... yeah, it hasn't done much. I'm waiting to see that stuff around the North Dakota refire. It will, but it's not happening right now.
4: Yeah, I think if you fast forward to what we could have in terms of heat in some of these areas by next week, these showers and storms offer up some relief from that heat at times.
3: Yeah, there it is.
4: But that might be less part of the story moving forward after.
3: That's the old hockey stick right there formation. Bismarck and whips down towards Wichita, or it's a dog leg right if you're playing golf, I guess, this time of year.
4: I see a slug.
3: Do you?
4: I don't know why.
3: I see a slug too.
4: I see, look at where Detroit is.
3: Dog leg right.
4: Maybe the head of the slug, and you see that.
3: There's a chicken wing in there also.
4: We all see different things.
3: Yeah, okay. All right, we'll play that game later on. But the wind factor is what we've got going forward for the afternoon. And that's, you're talking winds gusting about 60, maybe 70 mile per hour. Some of these are going to be shaded in here with stiffer winds if you get those nice updrafts going up.
4: I mean, we've seen the same area be targeted with severe weather. And some of you, especially if you're coming out of eastern Colorado, if you're east of the Front Range and I-25, I mean, sometimes those storms, you get the gusty winds. You get land spouts, are very typical in that zone. So it's nothing out of the ordinary from this week, but
3: it's rinse and repeat, like you said. And this is your 5 o'clock forecast, and it really blossomed nicely with that daytime shot of heat. And watch it all roll through the overnight hours. A little low level jet's gonna take over, it's gonna propel it over through Kansas, Nebraska, and then falls apart, and then we'll reload it, and we'll do it again tomorrow. We'll do it live tomorrow, too.
4: We'll do it live tomorrow, too. Yeah. Why not? Why not? Yeah, I think, you know, when you consider where we're going to be headed next week, I think the ultimate story eventually will be the heat. That's how we're going to break out of this.
3: Yeah,
4: we're
3: going to
4: break this
3: up
4: pattern.
3: Out of the four corners.
4: Yeah, but until then, yeah, it's this really just aggressive pattern. And look at that, the dividing line between the intense moisture.
3: And we are starting to see the corn sweat developing too, right?
4: Yes, we are.
3: Evapotranspiration. Yeah. As I was driving through the South Carolina, right there in the heart of the state, beautiful state, love it. The corn is already past my waist at this point, so we're growing up.
4: So it's beyond the knee high.
3: Beyond
4: the knee high.
3: At least it is in South Carolina, So there you go.
4: Thriving.
3: It's looking nice. It's thriving down there in the Palmetto State for sure. So, hey, listen, we've got the brand new El Nino update, the ENSO update.
4: Yeah. The
3: any surprises for you?
4: The diagnostic discussion came out. Nothing that we didn't anticipate, but I think what was interesting was the confidence that it will strengthen and continue to last us into spring of 2027.
3: It's going to come on us a little quicker, too. Instead of November, we're thinking October. We're going to see. So we've got that. So to play us out, we've got El Nino music.
4: I don't even know what that means, but I'm
3: something
4: intrigued.
3: About the boy.
4: The boy. So, the boys are back in town.
3: Right, so I'll see what's in there in the list. But the boy for our theme to play us out, everybody, for El Nino. The update's coming up right after the break. You guys will have that for you. Great to see you.
4: Thanks, you guys.
3: Yeah, every time I come back, we have a good time.
4: Just, you know what? Stop taking vacations.
3: Was it a vacation? I had to work. No, I'm just kidding. It was a vacation. Anyway, listen, we'll be right back, everybody. Thanks for sticking around on Thursday.

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3: Welcome back, everybody. Great to see you this afternoon. I'm Bob Van Dillen, joined by my buddy Stephen Morgan. What's up,
4: Hey, welcome back. You've been missed.
3: Thank you. Appreciate it. It's been so hot. It was pearl-clutching hot, like I said, in the deep south the last couple days.
4: It's crazy.
3: It's typical.
4: And this is just the beginning of the summer.
3: Yeah,
4: you know?
3: I know.
4: Get used to it.
3: Holy cow. And then I just got the note from my wife that I have to help move my daughter into Ole Miss in another month. I'm like, oh, that's going to be great.
4: Just when the humidity starts to
3: the couch, the peak. Bed. If you guys, you know what I'm talking about, but northern Mississippi in August. Yeah, it's going to be fun. So I got to lose some weight for that one. Anyway, we're talking about this. The Earth surging into a record El Nino is a possibility, right? You guys had this on the big broadcast earlier this morning.
4: Yes, we did. And that means a lot of things. I know that we've talked a lot about El Nino. And this year of note could be a very strong one. Strong El Ninos often means they last a shorter period of time, so maybe that'll be a good thing.
3: Right, but this one, it's got some legs, possibly going all the way through early spring of this coming year.
4: Yeah, so we'll see what it happens. I mean, it affects everything, right? It affects the global circulation pattern.
3: Mm-hmm.
4: We have droughts and floods that can be more extreme.
3: Right.
4: We have a hurricane season that can be affected.
3: Yeah.
4: All that stuff.
3: And if you have rising air, which is humid and it's hot, it can hold more humidity the hotter it is. So storms get a little more robust. That's why we've got that. And not as much shear out there as well. So this is the zone that we're watching right here for the warming of the waters. We've got that already. And the latest report says, we are in El Nino. And it looks like the confidence is getting into a strong El Nino 10-year record is growing.
4: Which is crazy that the confidence is so high. We spoke to someone from the Climate Prediction Center, and he was talking about how that
3: was a great interview
4: is derived.
3: That was awesome. It explained everything.
4: It was really in the weeds. You know, there are a few questions about just climate factors and how it affects the U.S. And that, while very important, arguably the most important thing, this is such a scientific thing that to watch how this thing could behave is quite impressive. To see confidence, 97% chance. You don't see that.
3: The models have been on it already.
4: They have.
3: Right? And also the other thing is it was going to be, I think it was 63% chance we're going to get a strong El Nino of November.
4: Yeah.
3: Now we've got it to 83% and it's October. So earlier and quicker and also stronger.
4: Yeah,
3: having bigger legs. So there's the forecast right there for your quote-unquote super El Nino.
4: No, the European releases this seasonal outlook. We get one every month, and some go out 13 months, others go out about a half a year. But this one, there's not even a question.
3: You see, it goes up that with, I mean, it's the outlier, but it goes up to 4 degrees Celsius above. Anything above 2 is considered to be super El Nino. Mm-hmm. That's, you know, it's not a scientific term. It's just what we label it as.
4: Yeah.
3: But listen, every one of them firmly above 2 degrees. It's insane. So it's not just on the surface. It goes down deep. So if you're looking at this picture right here, this is the surface of the ocean right there. That warmer water right now, as of the end of last month, goes down to over 150 feet. So that's pretty deep.
4: It is pretty deep. And so that's going to take a while to turn over. I mean, that's one of the things why we'll see it persist into spring. When you look at it from a bigger perspective, we have La Niñas that can last years. El Niños often last months.
3: Right.
4: And maybe a year.
3: Yeah.
4: That would be a really long time if we see it happen. So with that perspective, I think timing when that peak will happen is an important one.
3: That's the one thing that's a caveat right here. When is it going to peak?
4: Yeah.
3: Right? And will it affect our severe season for next year? Probably. We'll get to that in a bit. But when you have that El Nino, you get the nice warm air lifting up across. This is the Pacific right there. Sinking air, conversely, on the Atlantic side. And that fouls up the hurricane-making process for the Atlantic Basin.
4: Yeah, it does. It does, because hurricanes don't like the wind shear, and we get that through the Atlantic Basin, but the Western Pacific.
3: It's been on fire already.
4: It has been.
3: You've got the hurricanes out there, the typhoons that we've been watching, but it's dead. I mean, it is a slab out there. There's nothing going on.
4: I know. I mean, we had Arthur, and then that's essentially it. There have been some
3: Arthur
4: storms, but
3: pathetic. It was a heavy rainmaker.
4: You know,
3: but it was,
4: The Hurricane Center did not issue a bulletin when it made landfall, because I think it may have been over land the whole time.
3: I think it was it was
4: one
3: a brown
4: of those
3: storm.
4: Wonky ones. Yeah.
3: It was a little odd, but the jet stream, subtropical jet, is the one that really strengthens out. So now we'll fast forward it to this fall and winter into early spring, and that means I hate to say it, but coastal storms for the East Coast, nor'easter.
4: Could be a little more active. And it's bigger picture here. I mean, we'll have opportunities, I'm sure, to get some snows. There was a question that came in from someone on Long Island asking if Long Island's going to get snow in the winter.
3: Yeah.
4: We're asking the CPC that question
3: because you really
4: know we get it funneled. Yeah. And he said, what we can say is that coastal storms increase. But that temperature, that really deals with the blocking patterns in the moment. Like, what are you going to have and where the temperature
3: is? And mesoscale-wise, is it going to be is the banding going to set up on Long Island? Synoptically, is it going to hit the 40-70 benchmark? There's so many things to go with a nor'easter. It's not even funny. All right, so what does that mean? We've got the sinking air for the Atlantic Basin. Great news for the Hurricanes. Mm-hmm. What else is out there that is squelching the things? Sahara dust.
4: Oh, yes.
3: The plume is just chugging along. Look at the picture I hear from last year when you're talking about that nice sunset.
4: Yeah, the sunsets do look almost like a Saharan sunset.
3: Yeah.
4: You're dealing with some dust. I will say if you're in the desert, the sunsets are even more vivid and bright. But when you get that orange or yellow hue during a sunset, I think it can be appreciated.
3: What is that? That looks like Morocco.
4: Yeah, I mean, there are signs of it. The sunsets were never that great in Houston, Bob. I think it was the unpopular opinion that while everything was like, oh, these vivid sunsets, I went to Dubai, I saw a sunset in Dubai,
3: so
4: and
3: you
4: there's
3: know
4: nothing
3: the
4: that beats it. It's otherworldly.
3: I get you.
4: We get a slight opportunity, you know?
3: That's right.
4: A little bit of dust.
3: Well, now, if you live Jacksonville southward, you're in the dust right now. So it could actually affect the air quality.
4: It could.
3: If it gets transferred to the surface a little bit, it's usually suspended about a mile up.
4: Yeah, it is.
3: So if it does get down there, you do have some issues.
4: What's interesting about it, it does an odd thing because that sun's still heating things up at the surface. We got heat advisories through the entire state because things are so dry.
3: Yeah, dries it up. So let's take you through, right? This is July 9th. Let's run it through the next few days. That is a massive plume that's curling around the Caribbean right through the lower part of the Gulf into Florida.
4: Yeah, so that's going to be a bit more noticeable. That's going to move into the Gulf, and maybe Houston will get in on
3: that
4: action.
3: Much dust in Houston. You still going to poo-poo that? You think it's going to be all right?
4: I will see. I mean, you can kind of make it out. I hate to say it, but I've seen better sunsets with wildfire smoke than with like a dust plume that comes.
3: True.
4: It's all about how that light scatters.
3: Right. We get that in Georgia. Remember the fires that broke out earlier this year? I was down there in Atlanta. The sunsets were great. It broke your heart because you knew why it happened.
4: I think of even here in New York back a few years when we had that Canadian smoke.
3: That's right when
4: the
3: I
4: skies
3: got here.
4: Were crazy.
3: Yeah, orange.
4: Orange.
3: That was right when I signed off for Fox Weather. I'm like, why am I moving back to New York?
4: I know.
3: Okay, good.
4: It was a wild year.
3: Let's get to the heat right now. I'll show you the heat index for tomorrow. And the temperature's about the same neighborhood where we were. This is where I spent the 4th of July. It's actually down. So it was 111 at one point in Charleston.
4: Wow, cool.
3: Yeah.
4: You can feel it, right?
3: Yeah.
4: I mean, was it?
3: Dude, when it gets this hot down south, and I can safely say because I'm now a southerner, all you do is sit on your front porch and just declare all day. What does that mean? It means you take out a rag. I declare. I can't.
4: It's too hot.
3: I do perspire. I cannot do anything today.
4: But you need the breeze to help.
3: That's right in the front porch.
4: And sometimes
3: get your sweet tea, the whole schmear. All right, down to the south, that heat's gradually going to dry down to the south. And these are your actual heat indices, 102 in Miami, 103 in West Palm Beach, too.
4: Yeah, hot times ahead.
3: Yes, indeed. That's for your weekend. So we got the heat warnings, extreme. Low country, down to Georgia, all the way up through Wilmington. And then for tomorrow, everything is going to be suspended there in the same spots. So we've got the heat index. It's going to be too hot.
4: Crazy. And I wanted to mention, on Saturday, England and Norway are playing in Miami for the World Cup. That's the quarterfinals.
3: Wow.
4: So they have a game, and there is a chance of rain, but I'm wondering if this dust is going to keep things a bit drier.
3: Well, the dry thing is going to miss it.
4: It's weird how it can mix, because you can have some dust in that layer. I've had it before. You get a storm in Houston, and then things get coated in that dust.
3: A
4: little bit. It's interesting how it all
3: little
4: works.
3: Little mud?
4: Yeah, a little bit, a little bit. So we might have something odd in Florida on Saturday.
3: It'll be fun, though.
4: That the Norwegians and the English don't know much about.
3: Right. What is this? It's blooming hate.

0: the time of year that we really need to cash in on it. And, and with that ridge building and maybe moving just a bit, an opportunity.
1: Yeah.
0: An opportunity, maybe.
1: Extreme heat watch coming in. And this is going to be for the week. And as that high pressure blob moves out from the southwest and into the Rocky Mountains and eventually into the Plain States.
0: Yeah, those extreme. I mean, seeing it in higher elevations, we're going to talk about probably some record breaking heat through the Rockies. Not really what you need. You hate to see it because things have already been pretty dry. We've already had a couple of notable fires in Utah.
1: Sure, and
0: in Colorado, so this is just going to add to it.
1: That is your high temperature forecast for Vegas today, 111. Phoenix going for about 114. And you've got that high pressure ridging sitting overhead. As I show you the satellite imagery, I mean, this is what you would typically see for the first part of July. Second part of July in South Carolina.
0: You were looking there for the
1: This is the one that I'm looking at. Yeah, this is what I'm looking at right here. I forgot to X that one out. But if you look at it right there, I mean, you got sparklingly free-looking skies right there. You don't have any clouds at all.
0: No, blue skies. Mm-hmm. And you need, I mean, with it being the monsoon, you want some of that instability in the atmosphere to work and to cook up some storms. But
1: look at that marine layer. Look how thick that is.
0: That's true.
1: Just offshore, right?
0: I miss that.
1: Where's our high pressure? It bleeds right over and up the gut into the upper Midwest. Mm-hmm. And this is coming in for early next week.
0: Yep. Triple-digit temperatures in Casper, Wyoming. Hottest that they've had so far this year.
1: Yeah.
0: You got the Dakotas, North Dakota specifically. I think that's where we'll get the bulk of it. It's a bit misleading with that blue drawn in the southern plains because, you know, that's still some hot air moving up into the plains. But I guess, you know, a little easing of the temps.
1: It's a little cooler than the average. We'll give you a couple degrees cooler, but there's where it really sparks off hot. Look at temperatures coming in 10 to 15 degrees hotter than the average. Forecasted eyes, like you said before, Billings 106, the old record's 102. That's for your Saturday afternoon, so here it comes. Be prepared. A little heads up for you with that stuff.
0: Yeah, and it's one of those things where we had just this boundary that was bringing rounds of storms every day since we've switched to July through the upper Midwest, but the only other option in the summer, if you don't have that jet stream taking a dip, it's a ridge of high pressure, and you're just going to have this.
1: Yeah, and that's that. You're starting to see that monsoon with the return flow for the southwest and the southeast wind out of Phoenix, and that's when you get the storms popping.
0: Yeah.
1: It's right on cue, but I hate to see it.
0: I know.
1: It's way too hot. But, hey, man, it's good to see you, my friend. I haven't seen you in a while.
0: Yeah, likewise.
1: Yeah, listen.
0: Kicking off the second month of hurricane season, still quiet.
1: Thank goodness. Keep your fingers crossed. But that's basically because of the El Nino that's brewing up. So we just got our new update on the El Nino forecast, and to play us out, everybody, the boy type of theme.
0: Oh, nice. Yeah. I see what you did there.
1: So there we go. So boy music for El Nino, everybody. We'll be right back.

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1: All right. Welcome back, everybody. Great to see you on this Thursday afternoon, July 9th. I'm Bob Van Dillen. I've got my buddy Michael Esme in town. What's up, Mike?
2: Oh, how you doing there, Boogie D? That's a nice watch you got there.
1: Oh,
2: too,
1: thanks.
2: The
1: you too. Look at this.
2: This whole thing, I'm art for like 10 bucks.
1: I've been watching the esteemed Estime. I was watching you just cook off your entire body out there for the 4th of July week in D.C.
2: I mean, it was literally what made it to like 102 degrees. It was the hottest 4th of July ever in our nation's capital. So,
1: it didn't look like it affected you.
2: You know what? I told
1: my man's in shape. I got to tell you.
2: I was telling this before. I would rather sweat than shiver.
1: That's right.
2: And so, you know, you throw me out in the heat, I'll be fine. But like,
1: oh, man.
2: There was a couple of minutes there where I was like, all right, even I was getting a little
1: perspiring.
2: Yeah.
1: I'd rather be cold because you can put on more layers, right? Once you're down to nothing, there's nothing you can take off.
2: Yeah, there's a very fine line between, you know, how much you take off before it becomes a legal issue.
1: Getting yourself in trouble. Yeah, no question about it. All right, well, goodbye. Let me show you what's going on right now. We've got a live look at Philadelphia. Storms have just bubbled up right there. And you can see the airport right now. Now, a little bit of standing water, 79 degrees. You've rain cooled it down at this point. So, yeah, things are looking a lot better for you right now. But I'll tell you, temperature wise. But we've got the rain, Michael. That's going to be breaking out over the next few.
2: Mm-hmm.
1: And it's all sliding right through South Jersey. So Aries have got just hammered on the 4th of July. They're seeing more storm threats today, a little farther south,
2: though. And that's one of the reasons why we have flood watches that have actually been expanded.
1: Yeah.
2: Should include that region just because they're already super saturated with a ton of moisture that's already soaked in the ground, and now you're adding even more to this.
1: Right.
2: Just south of Staten Island.
1: The islands?
2: Yeah, and just south of Philly, there's some pretty big downpours there, too.
1: We've been watching these. These are not severe storms, but they're water-loaded. So if you're underneath it, you're really getting a hammering right there. Princeton up towards Raritan, getting basically south of I-78 Jersey right now. Mm-hmm. That area can take it because they are technically in a drought, but if it's going to rainfall rate like 1 to 2 inches per hour and you get trained on like that's going to be a problem.
2: Yeah, you know, the National Weather Service actually saying that in their discussion that we could see 1 to 2 hour rainfall rates that will accumulate 3, perhaps even 4 inches real quick. Here's where, Wilmington is, and you can, of course, see the heavy showers and the thunderstorms there, too.
1: That's a one-hour loop, so you can see they are moving up to the north and east. I mean, they're not stagnant, but there's going to be more that's going to build back behind it. Mm-hmm. Pull that picture up just a little bit more, and it is the I-95 corridor that's getting slammed. And then back to the west, a little daytime heating, that impulse, the upper-level impulse, rolling out of Kentucky into West Virginia, and you got elevation there, too.
2: Yeah, and, you know, I saw that the Storm Prediction Center actually had a couple of regions highlighted for seeing perhaps some stronger to severe storms. Mm-hmm. Right now, West Virginia, not a whole lot going on other than the garden variety showers and thunderstorms, but there is a slight chance, not zero, that a couple of these storms could pack a little bit of a punch.
1: A little hailmakers, but it's most likely going to be wind damage is what we're concerned with these storms as they continue to develop a little farther, and that's going to be across Northern Virginia, D.C. Look at the dew points, too, Mike. 72 in NYC. That has gone up.
2: Gosh, and what, 73 in Harrisburg?
1: Yes.
2: You know, just to give people some perspective, you know, when you look at 70s in, what is that, Norfolk? 76,
1: yep.
2: That is like tropical. It's a tropical air mass. It's like being in Miami, Florida, and it's like being in a steam sauna.
1: Right. And I'm trying to remember the last time I felt humidity like I did in the low country. I was there for the 5th of July, and it was the dew point was 81 in Charleston. That was just, it was disgusting. It was
2: horrible air. A wall of water.
1: It was bad. The last time I felt it like that was after Hurricane Idalia in Clearwater Beach, where it moved. The heating came out and it baked up all the rain. The dew point was 83.
2: You know, at that point, you could actually sometimes feel it in your ears. Like you can feel some moisture forming.
1: It's rough.
2: It's rough.
1: So we got the severe weather threat ongoing for this afternoon. Mm-hmm. The stretch of rain also out there for basically in the entire state of Maryland and the states up and down below it.
2: Mm-hmm. That's exactly it. And you can see it right there, that little dip in our jet. It's going to help to support some surface cyclogenesis, and that's really what's going to kick things into high gear.
1: I want to pause it right here, show you the last graphic for this one, because that is essentially the I-95 corridor with all the rain lighting up the skies right there from New York, Philly, down through D.C. That's your 6 p.m. commute today, so just a heads up, it could be a nightmare.
2: Yeah, I mean, I think like 4 to 6 p.m. is going to be a mess, not to mention a couple of scattered showers even after that point.
1: Yeah, so I hope not, but it will be.
2: Dinner plans tonight, have that umbrella, right?
1: All right, that's storm complex number one. Storm complex number two, it's running across the heartland, we're going to call it, out of Missouri into Kentucky. Look at this picture right here out of Missouri.
2: I would love to know what this is a fancy word at noon, but the evapotranspiration rate is out here.
1: Well, I was just saying before, that is not corn, but when I was driving through the upstate of South Carolina to get home the other day, the corn was over my waist at this point, height-wise. So now
2: that's
1: getting
2: not
1: up there.
2: Corn?
1: No, that's not corn.
2: What do you think that is?
1: Tobacco.
3: You think so?
1: I don't know.
3: It's, wow.
1: No, I have no idea.
2: But it's definitely not corn.
1: No, corn would be taller than that at this
2: point.
1: Yeah,
2: that makes sense.
1: They are nice, neat little rows, though, aren't they?
2: But you know what's interesting is, like, plants like that, they actually, they just give off so much moisture that can actually sometimes help to inspire showers and thunderstorms, believe it or not.
1: That could have been watermelon right there, actually, from I'm listening to.
2: Yeah, possibly.
1: Or cotton, but that was about the same height as cotton. You don't see the white bulbs yet.
2: Not yet.
1: So there you are.
2: All right,
1: here we go. You can see the storm action is going to follow all the energy rolling from west to east. We're basically zonal, so what you see is what you're going to see over the next few days. And just train after train of storms moving through.
2: Yeah, showers and thunderstorms love to develop along that boundary, that stationary boundary. I'm very concerned for my friends and family in the bluegrass state of Kentucky.
1: Yeah.
2: You know, they
1: used to work right there, Lexington.
2: Yeah, Lexington.
1: Right?
2: They got walloped with rain not too long ago, within the past couple of weeks, and there is so much more that's on the way. It's not going to take a lot to induce some serious flooding here.
1: Yeah, the footprint is already there from the end of June, you're right. And Ian Oliver used to work at Lexington.
2: Yeah, we actually worked there at the same time.
1: He was
2: at one station, I was at the other station.
1: Oh, you were rivals.
2: So we were rivals, but like we all hung out and stuff. So I've known Ian Oliver for, honest to gosh, over 2012. So
1: really?
2: 2012.
1: Did he speak highly of you to get this job? Because he was first.
2: Well, yeah, he was here first. So
1: good. I'm glad you were buddies back then. Bane Froney used to work there too.
2: Yeah. Lexington. Now they were at the same station.
1: Okay.
2: Yes.
1: Gotcha.
2: Yeah, but Lexington, beautiful area to go to when it's not stormy.
1: When it's not like this.
2: Yeah.
1: I mean, more storms today. It's 2 out of 5 on a bad scale for severe weather. We've got that in play too. Let me time this out for you, Michael. The daytime meeting commences, and as you know, it's just going to take that to bubble things up right here.
2: Yeah, I think that, again, late this evening, so let's say after sunset or so, is when I think that the bluegrass state really gets into it. You can see it right here, right along I-71, runs from Cincy down toward Louisville. And again, during the overnight into early tomorrow morning, I think.
1: And this is low-level jet, too, that it's going to be going. So we've got that training along the low-level jet back building, in fact. And at tomorrow morning's commute, it's going to be a rough go. Daytime heating, we'll re-rack it, we'll reload it, and you can see St. Louis. Now you guys are under the gun for tomorrow afternoon.
2: Yeah, and I just think that flooding might be a real danger out this way. So with all that rain, although they are relatively quick moving, they're running over the same areas, Bob, and that's my big concern.
1: Yeah, and you can see the forecasted for the rainfall totals. Orange is 3 to 5, and I'm guaranteeing there's going to be more than that, especially, like you said, a little training event going on across lower parts of Illinois, Kentucky, Tennessee. That's going to be a big problem.
2: Yeah, we call it the Cumberland Gap region. It's just south and west of London and Laurel County, Kentucky. She has the most houseboats in the United States is on Lake Cumberland.
1: Really?
2: It's beautiful. It's so beautiful.
1: How the hell did you know that?
2: Yeah, it's awesome. I've been down there way too many times. But, like, there's tons of folks living on these boats, and all the water flows right down. It's crazy to see, but that's exactly what we're going to see.
1: That's amazing. I'm astounded by your knowledge of all that stuff, too.
2: Bring me on Jeopardy one of these days.
1: That's great. I'm impressed. All right, so here we go with Kentucky's forecast rainfall. And down to your south and west, you're going to get it the most. But even around E-Town, getting in towards Frankfort and Lexington, that's 1 to 2 right there.
2: And that's a lot. I mean, 1 to 2 inches of rain. 1 inch of rain over 1 square mile is over 17 million gallons of water. Yeah. So you double that. Toward E-Town, they also have the Corvette Museum that's down that way, the Mammoth Caves National Park.
1: That's right.
2: You're not going splunking when there's rain like that in the week.
1: All I know is that's where I play the ponies every May.
2: Yeah, Churchill.
1: Yeah, I've been there before. I mean, listen, it's a beautiful state, bluegrass state. It just shows off.
2: It is amazing.
1: It is pretty. All right, back off to the west a bit farther. We have more storms. So that's zone number 2. Zone number 3, Oklahoma. How about OKC? That had the storms rolling through. This is Hobart, Oklahoma now. Temperature's 88 with your heat index, so I've seen it a lot worse this summer so far. But, Michael, little daytime heating, and you can see a little darker off to the left, so the clouds are starting to billow.
2: Yeah, they sure are. And you know what's wild, too, is earlier this morning in parts of Oklahoma, they actually saw rain 2.5 inches or so toward northern and eastern Oklahoma. So they've also seen quite a bit of rain over the past 24 hours-ish or so.
1: All right, let's watch this. It is there's a dearth of activity right now. There's nothing. There's a hole in nothing right there across the middle part of the country. But we've got waves of energy rolling through. daytime heating, elevation right in the Front Range to develop and then bleed into the rest of the Plain States overnight. But now I'm watching this one impulse, too. It's kind of fractured, right? I was looking at the 500 millibar fields, the vorticity fields.
2: Yeah.
1: It's not one huge punch. It's more like waves, little perturbations that are rolling through. Mm. But each one of those is going to be enough to spark some showers and thunderstorms somewhere around that area.
2: Yeah, you know, it's nice to look at what we say 500 millibars kind of cut the atmosphere in half. And when you see a rising motion, it typically indicates that there's showers and thunderstorms that'll grow and build. And yeah, over our nation's heartland, just east of the, Denver, Colorado, Mile High City, could see some of those showers and thunderstorms build and perhaps produce some big old hail.
1: What do you see in this? We were looking at this before. To me, it looks like a dogwood to the right if you're playing golf. Zach, one of our guys, says that looks like a chicken wing.
2: I see what you're saying. What is it called when you? It's like a chicken has that.
1: Oh, the gobbler?
2: Yeah, the gobbler.
1: I forget what it's called.
2: It's kind of a gobbler thing.
1: Yeah. Well, it's a comb that's on the top of the head, but it's the gobbler that the turkeys have.
2: Yeah, that's what I'm talking about. The turkey gobbler thing reminds me of.
1: Hey, look at the damaging wind threat is there. And this is going to be happening basically when that low-level jet kicks in. 75-mile-per-hour gusts, so it's something we have to be concerned
2: with. That'll scream across the Front Range.
1: I mean, it's a little bit later, too, right? We're talking about this after midnight tonight. It's when the real stuff begins to fire up and rolls right through Kansas.
2: Yeah, and a lot of folks are going to be sleeping by this point. So just note that you could be, you know, set the alarm clocks on your cell phones and not necessarily your, you know, your plugged-in devices.
1: Yeah. That's a good point.
2: Because,
1: that.
2: That knocks power out.
1: Listen, you're later done. Work. You've been here forever. When time did you get here this morning?
2: Yeah, it's been a day, Bob. It has been a day. Yeah, we were with Fox for the first with Britta.
1: Really?
2: And Craig.
1: You're here at 5 a.m. broadcasting?
2: Later in their show. Yeah,
1: okay, good, but still. Yeah, I'm glad you stuck around. It's always good to see you.
2: I could work with BVD. I was like, I will stay here till midnight.
1: I appreciate
2: for BVD.
1: You, man. We never get a chance to work together. That's why it's good.
2: You're
1: to see
2: out
1: it.
2: Of town here, there, all over the place. I'm just trying to keep up with you, Bob.
1: Being shipped out. But hey, listen, you just got the El Nino update, right?
2: Yeah.
1: Forecast. We know it's going to be stronger. We know it's going to come in a little bit quicker and last maybe longer, too. So to play us out, everybody, El Nino music. What does that mean? Remember, El Nino means the Nino. So we've got boy music to play.
2: Nice. Okay, I like that.
1: We've got boy music to play us out. We'll be right back.
2: Speaking about
1: 100 degrees right there. Look at that.
2: Oh, wow. Look at that. That's awesome.
1: Yeah.

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0: get started today.
1: All right. Welcome back, everybody. Great to see you this afternoon. I'm Bob Van Dillen, the great Jay Menar. What's going on, Jay?
2: What's going on?
1: Good to see you.
2: Good to see you, too.
1: That was the fourth, all right?
2: It was hot, stormy.
1: Yes, it was.
2: But no, it was a great way to ring in America 250.
1: It was awesome. Yeah, and it was hot and stormy. The fireworks were real out there across Jersey, especially. You're still cleaning up the branches.
2: No, I know.
1: I can say
2: Mother Nature just wanted to join in. That's always not a great thing.
1: Did it.
2: But yeah.
1: Did it ever. So, hey, listen, soccer, you still into it? Just kidding. Of course, exciting to watch, though.
2: It has been.
1: Messy the other day? Forget about it.
2: It's been a great thing to put on in the background sometimes.
1: Yeah, to sleep to. Say that.
2: It's been fun. It's been fun. It's been a
1: As a prior soccer hater, I've been into it this time. I think it's been great.
2: Oh, so listen, also, too. Team USA, it's okay. But, hey, I'm loving Norway right now.
1: Yeah. You're doing the row?
2: I'm rooting for them, yep.
1: Well, listen, they're playing in a couple of days, yep. I think tomorrow. So we're down to the great eight as the teams for FIFA continue to drop like flies. The quarterfinals are kicking off today with a matchup between France and Morocco. Now, the two teams are playing at Boston Stadium in Foxborough. That's up in Mass. That's going on this afternoon. Fox's Asher Red is there right now. And Asher, these two nations got a little bit of history between them.
3: Yeah, Bob and Jane, and that history is pretty recent. Now, look at all the fans back there that are lined up to get into the stadium. Now, they're not waiting at anything crazy. Right now, we're in the upper 80s. There's a light breeze going on. It is a beautiful day for soccer, but it's also a very long-awaited rematch, and especially for the Morocco fans who want to see revenge after France eliminated them from the last World Cup. But France is just cruising into this match with an absolutely perfect record so far.
4: I honestly believe this is going to be the game of the tournament, and I hope that comes to fruition.
5: I can see this game going to extra time, which will be really, really cool to see.
6: Morocco is looking to avenge its 2022 semifinals heartbreaker to France.
7: We're much better now than we were in 2022. I think we'll put up 10 times harder of a fight.
6: Morocco made history that year as the first African nation to reach a World Cup semifinal, but France beat them to advance to that year's World Cup final against Argentina.
8: When you're facing a team that has beat you before in the same type of situation, you're like, I want to get back at them.
6: A lot of fans want to see a passionate game ending with an underdog victory.
4: It's for France to lose. Morocco always plays with heart. And they always give it their all.
7: I'd love to see a new country. Even if it's not Morocco, I'd love to see some other country like Norway or England or something other than France versus Argentina again.
6: Fans say Morocco's gameplay must be strategic if they want a shot at advancing.
9: They're going to have to defend like crazy and execute on some of their chances.
5: I wouldn't be surprised if they start five in the back just to keep the offensive very minimal for France.
6: France is undefeated in this World Cup. Some fans from both teams agree the French could easily win if star players like Kylian Mbappe press on Morocco's defense.
10: I think they need to press high and get the ball to Mbappe as much as they can.
8: They've got the roster. They have the experience, World Cup finals. They've been in this position before. They bring everything to the table. They've got the speed. They've got the skill. They've got the IQ. They can move the ball around.
3: Today's match will advance to the semifinals to play either Spain or Belgium. That game is set for Dallas Stadium in Arlington, Texas. Bob and Jane?
1: I don't know, Asher. What do you think? Anybody but France at this point, right?
3: That's what a lot of U.S. fans are telling me. You know, a lot of the people that are here are actually U.S. fans. And now that the U.S., you know, doesn't really have a dog in the fight, they're really going for the underdog. But I think it's really going to come down to whoever can have the most shots on the goal, whoever's willing to take the risk and actually do something with the ball.
2: Yeah, I agree. I mean, if you think about the last time the U.S. men's played with Belgium, Belgium outshot them it was ridiculous.
1: Too. Yeah, it was tough.
2: But I agree, Asher. That is the point.
1: Underdogs,
2: man. And I always say, all these touches in the box, I agree.
1: Just kick the dang thing. But you're right. I'm not against France, per se. Just the underdog, Asher. You said it correctly. Asher Red up there in Foxborough. Great to see you, my friend. We'll talk to you again in a bit.
3: Thank you.
1: All right, let's get to that World Cup forecast. What's it going to be like? You saw he's baked in sunshine right now, but listen, we know it's going to be on the humid side one more time.
2: The humidity, I mean, I think it was the conversation before anybody even started playing in the World Cup. They came here for those friendlies, and it was just, we kind of chuckled when you saw everybody, oh, we need the breaks. That's this is crazy. Right. Well, welcome to July in the United States of America. It is humid.
1: You don't get a break in New England either. You're talking about 3.1. No, it's medium. That's what it averages out to. It's because of the temperatures and a little breezy. But at 4 p.m., even though it's a later afternoon, it's still 88 degrees.
2: It is feeling like the lower 90s. Mm-hmm. And so it does have a toll on your body, and it's the reason why the U.S. men's national team, I mean, they partnered with Nike. They had these amazing jerseys, and the whole idea being how to moisture wick from
1: the wicking
2: humidity.
1: Okay, well, let's get to tomorrow afternoon. This one's going to be fun, too. You got Spain against Belgium. Man, I don't know who to pull for this one either.
2: I don't know. I thought
1: it was Belgium. They not only beat us, they taunted us at the end.
2: They did. So, I mean, seriously, that extra goal at the end, did they really need that?
1: Yeah, I would have done it.
2: Yeah,
1: I would have buried it, too.
2: I guess I would have done
1: that,
2: too.
1: You can't pull
2: punches. And if it were us, we would have done it also.
1: Yeah, you can't pull punches. Temperatures
2: okay,
1: on
2: Norway,
1: this one,
2: England. Who are you going for there?
1: Norway.
2: Yeah.
1: The year of our 250, I can't root for anything
2: England. Hovland?
1: Yeah.
2: He is the best. He is so fun to watch.
1: Yeah.
2: But then England also, too. You've got Harry Kane.
1: I don't care. I can't. It's so hard for me to pull for England for anything this year. I got nothing against them. Just, you know.
2: Listen,
1: just
2: I mean, they're all Premier League guys, right?
1: Yeah.
2: So
1: yeah, that's how we know the names. Yeah, absolutely. So how about this? It's going to be two big days of World Cup quarterfinals on Fox today and tomorrow. Coverage is going to start at 2 p.m. Eastern today for France versus Morocco. And then we're going to run it back tomorrow when Spain faces off with Belgium after they knocked us out. You're not going to want to miss that, though. We'll see who wins these. These are going to be great. All right, what about a little ENSO forecast, a little El Nino Southern Oscillation? We just got the brand new update. Jane, what do you make of this
2: one?
1: We
2: did. I'm not surprised by it by any means. Mm-hmm. You know, ENSO, the El Nino officially called last month.
1: Right.
2: So this month, it's really just more of the same, catching us up on, we're warming, and we're warming rapidly.
1: Warming quick, right.
2: And with that, expecting, obviously, the possibility of this super El Nino, one of the strongest El Ninos on record. When does that happen? Not until probably late fall, winter.
1: Yeah.
2: So, you know, when you consider the impacts to the Atlantic hurricane season, we'll definitely see that influence as we get closer to peak season, September, October. But this definitely has impacts.
1: It's not just the surface, right?
2: Across the globe.
1: It's going deep into the water. So this is your ocean surface right there. And it goes 50 meters deep at this point.
2: I was reading the update, too, and I thought it was pretty significant. Let's see. I've got it up right here. That's the wrong one. Hold on. Now I'm in the right spot. Strengthened over the past month in excess of 1 degree Celsius.
1: Wow.
2: Right? Yeah. That's pretty impressive.
1: And the heat content's building deeper as we're watching this. And what does that mean? Essentially, if you look at the map right there, I just want you to look at this. This is the Pacific right there. This is our Atlantic. That's the basin. When you have tremendous light heat across the water, that's rising air. Rising air promotes thunderstorm growth.
2: Yep. And also, so what you get in this type of feedback is the trade winds, which typically blow from east to west off the coast of South America. Those weaken significantly. And so I was doing some research and I was wondering, since we're having this conversation about maybe one of the strongest on record, well, what's the record to beat? And it was back in 1982, 1983, where you had a total collapse of those trade winds. It brought nearly $13 billion of damage across the globe.
1: Absolutely nothing up by the cold water.
2: No, nothing whatsoever. It completely wiped out, what was it? It was the collapse of the anchovy population off the Peruvian coast. The local fishing industry completely devastated.
1: Right.
2: So you consider those impacts. But then across the United States, we are squarely in Atlantic hurricane season. But we still have winter will be influenced by this even more acutely.
1: Winter, and then if it holds on a little bit more, which probably won't, but still springtime, talking about severe. Mm-hmm.
2: You know what I'm interested to? The second severe weather season.
1: Oh, for November?
2: In the South, November, that runs through about February. Mm-hmm. Last season, it was very quiet in the South. We did not have much in the way of any tornadic activity, thunderstorms. I think that will change going into this year. With a stronger subtropical jet, that would definitely be something to think about.
1: By the way, we had a coastal storm after nor'easter at the coastal storm last year. This year could be the same thing. If you feature that jet that does one of these numbers, you've got the cold air locked in. I mean, now you're talking about the possibility of nor'easters again for this coming winter.
2: Yeah, which means across the northern tier of the country, it's dry.
1: Yep.
2: You know, you don't have much in the way of snowpack. So, you know, we'll see how it all comes together. But I think it is notably warmer, essentially. across the region.
1: Already happening, so we've got that. So, yeah, Monster El Nino ready to smash some records. I'm glad he did that research. Last time we had it was 82 to 83.
2: 82 to 83.
1: And it'll last more than, like, several months. You're not talking about years where this is going to last. You're not going to get a triple dip El Nino.
2: No, typically, once you get a really strong El Nino, now, there's no telling how long it will last, but it does collapse rapidly.
1: Yeah, it's like a giant spike, and then it goes right back down again.
2: Right, and then sometimes you get neutral conditions, but oftentimes strong El Ninos will then flip very quickly to La Nina.
1: Yeah, which would be a strong La Nina.
2: Yep.
1: So we might be in that pattern where it's good to be a meteorologist because there's a lot of weather to talk about.
2: There but yeah. is.
1: Jake, stick around. We got you coming on up again for the next few hours for
2: you
1: sure.
2: You got me here.
1: What's coming up? We've got the rain. It's already belting out across Philadelphia through New York. It's going to slice right into that afternoon commute. It's not going to be good. Heat's coming back as well. We'll have that forecast for you. But to play us out, El Nino forecast, the boy is what our theme is right now for El Nino.
2: I like that.
1: We'll be right back, everybody.

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1: What's up, everybody? Thanks for joining us this afternoon. I'm Bob Van Dillon. Great to see you. It's Thursday, July 9th. Let's take you inside America's Weather Center. All right, we got rounds and rounds of severe storms now, ready to rip up. Right now, it's just some very heavy rain. Some flash flood warnings beginning to shoot up around northern West Virginia. But the rain has already played a problem in the New York City metro airports. We're going to show you that. Philadelphia, it's no bargain for you either. In fact, the whole 995 is going to be lit up for today. We'll show you that. Flooding risk is there, too. Millions of Americans in the heartland, they're ready for some stronger thunderstorm action later this afternoon. It's a level 2 out of 4 on a bad scale for flooding also. That includes a big chunk of Kentucky, the Tennessee Valley, back to Missouri, even Illinois. So we'll show you that. And El Nino conditions are leaping into record territory, possibly. That means major impacts for the West and the East when you're talking about hurricane season. We'll show you that forecast in the months to come. That's all right now on America's Weather Center. And the great Bane Froning joining. Woo! What's up, Bane?
2: Good to see you. Bob, I've missed you.
1: Yeah, where you been?
2: Where have you been?
1: I've been everywhere.
2: Me too.
1: We've been doing a lot of traveling in the heat and beach houses, the whole schmear.
2: I know. Oh, my gosh. Were you over in Charleston for...
1: down in the low country for the 4th. Now, listen, we know that it gets hot for the low country. There are extreme heat warnings for the low country today, Bane. Ugh. It's going to feel like 112 to 115 for Charleston. Down through Savannah, up through Georgetown. Yeah, it's going to be tough.
2: Mm-hmm. I mean, with all the heat, the fuel, all that, that's going to be getting those severe storms.
1: Yeah, it's pumping up. The rain is already out there. It's been heavy at times. So we got a little update with the radar picture. We've been chasing it now. Let's look at Philadelphia. Had the rain just slide down to the south. What does it look like at the airport? Okay, not bad. All right, a little bit better. Well, look at the cruise. They docked a cruise ship right there, too. Look at that.
2: On a cruise ship. Maybe not today, though. It's a little gloomy.
1: Usually, the Caribbean in the summer, you try to avoid it, but this year probably looks pretty good.
2: I know. That's actually a good point.
1: Yeah. Ooh, all right. So, let's radar picture. It's been bubbling up now. You got a couple of flood warnings now. It looks like flash flood warning for northern West Virginia. We'll get to that. Show you this, though, real quickly. Now that rain is marching Bane south to I-78, but look where it's bleeding into New York City Metro.
2: Well, the thing is, okay, with all of this rain, even though it's not severe warned,
1: right,
2: it's heavy rain because of how much moisture we have in the atmosphere. So you got to be careful with that low visibility on the roadways. Mm-hmm. But I mean, we're already seeing some of those delays going on at airports.
1: We are.
2: Folks trying to get out for the afternoon. It's going to be a sloppy go of things for this evening.
1: Did I just see, I was trying to zoom it over towards the Jersey Shore area too. You get some rain bleeding up there. You got a little bit of a sea breeze that tried shooting up there. If you look at that, I just want you to look at this. It's really cool when you look at the radar picture and you see that thin little line right there. That's a sea breeze trying to get going. Mm-hmm. That's going to be overcompensated by that west-southwest wind and the storms that are rolling in.
2: Exactly. And I mean, over in parts of the Jersey Shore, too, already getting hit so hard with so much rain over the past couple of days.
1: Yeah.
2: So already very saturated soil. We don't need any more, but we got some. I mean, we have a couple of those flash flood warnings popping up, too.
1: This just shot up in the last 15 minutes. Mm-hmm. You get the flash flood warning out there. 445. That's when that extends all the way out through for Wetzel, Marion. It looks like Preston County, too. Mm-hmm. Zero into this region. This is how much rain has fallen and Bane in the last 12 hours.
2: Ooh.
1: One to two, but now you're talking about 1 to 2 inches is no slouch. We got more coming up.
2: Yeah, exactly. I mean, we have rounds of this coming in for the next couple of days, mm-hmm. so that's going to be increasing that flash flood potential. It's not just going to be in West Virginia. I mean, we're talking areas into Kentucky, Virginia, and the Carolinas also seeing it. But, I mean, even though those showers, they're isolated, they're still packing a punch when it comes to the rainfall totals. The rain rates, I mean, maybe they're not long-lasting, but they're intense.
1: Oh, here we are. So this is when it goes. Ground stop right now, LaGuardia, Newark. Ground delay program for JFK. It's because of the rain heading in.
2: I know. I mean, those low-lying clouds, too. That's what makes it all the whole issue. So it's going to be a ways to go if you're trying to travel today in or out of New York.
1: Shoot.
2: Good luck.
1: And you got to steer around that stuff, too.
2: Yeah.
1: And this is just round number one. We're going to see another batch develop there later on. So we've already got 597 flight delays.
2: Ooh. My flight was delayed out of there trying to get back home.
1: Was it?
2: Yeah.
1: Yesterday,
2: just a couple days ago.
1: First day I've ever had with no delay coming in from Atlanta to Newark. Yesterday was fine.
2: Well, congratulations.
1: I got lucky. Look at the dew point. Bane, here we go. Now we're swimming in it. Look at Harrisburg's dew point.
2: Oh, my God. Looking 75. At the mid-70s, it's soupy. It's like the weather you can wear. You can feel it. You can't escape it. It's such a bummer. And the thing is, it's going to be a severe threat, obviously, with the heat, with the moisture. That's all fuel. But it's also that flash flood threat that's also going to be there, too. So double whammy for folks along the East Coast.
1: Little wave, little perturbation hot up with the jet stream right there. And that's going to spark a new round. It's already happening around Kentucky and West Virginia. It's timing out for your 5 o'clock to 6 o'clock hour. That's your afternoon commute. That, what, by the way, what camera is that below me? That's Wilmington, Delaware. Wow. It's heavy. Look at the heavy rains already slicing through. Mm-hmm. 6 o'clock, and then everything begins to fall apart. But then we'll re-rack it, and we'll reload it and do it again tomorrow, unfortunately.
2: Rinse and repeat, it really feels like. So that flash flood threat's going to be there. But, of course, winds, that's going to be an issue, too. We got that level 2 out of 5 for today. So those wind gusts, they mean business. So be careful on those roads for this evening.
1: Let's look at this. The flood watches have extended. They've connected all the way through the Mason-Dixon line. So north of that region, Pennsylvania, south into Maryland and Washington, Baltimore, you guys are included. Same with Wilmington, Philly, too.
2: Oh, yeah. Some major, major cities that are going to be dealing with that flash flood threat. So a reminder, if you see water on the roadway, turn around. You don't want to be driving through that thing at all. Just be careful, especially this evening when it starts to get dark, too. It's going to be a little bit spookier and harder to see those flooded roadways.
1: You're looking outside right now, Payne. It got dark on 6th.
2: I know.
1: Yeah, the rain's already starting to creep in. It was cloud-free skies when I got here this morning in New York. Now it's coming at us pretty quickly. It's a zonal flow. So that's zone number one. There's another zone that we're watching for severe weather, and it's going to stretch out there from the mid-Mississippi Valley into the Middle Tennessee Valley. So we have got some heavy rain moving through. That is Missouri right now, 94 degrees. It's actually worse last week, but still, that's not that great.
2: And that was that feel-like temperature.
1: Yes, indeed.
2: Ugh, that's just... This, again, weather you can wear, you can feel when the severe storms are coming in this part of the country because of the heat, the moisture. It's all going to be there for us as we get into the later half of today. We already have a couple of those severe thunderstorm warnings popping up.
1: Yeah, we'll zoom into this one. Yeah. This one just popped up for Alexander County in Illinois. We'll zip into this one, and that's the one that's starting to show some signs of life when it goes over the Mississippi River. There it is.
2: Ooh. I mean, we've been watching these storms kind of percolate and populate in the same spots over and over again, and that's what's going to happen through the end of this week. Illinois, Missouri, Indiana, Kentucky going to be in the line of fire today.
1: That'll clip you into Paducah right here as it comes out of Cape Girardeau. Yeah. And like we said, the flood watch goes all the way up from Missouri now, and it connects in the South Jersey.
2: It's a big chunk of real estate that has to be on high alert with all of this moisture that's going to be available as this energy tracks through. Mm-hmm. And I mean, this is a part of the country that's been hit pretty hard with a lot of rain and flooding over the course of the past couple of weeks. So already very saturated soil plus extra available moisture in the atmosphere. That's the recipe.
1: We're training in the same spots. We're basically zonal flow, right, for the next few days. So we're going to see wave after wave follow the same path. And when you lay down the tracks with that frontal boundary stalled out across the surface, that means trouble for you if you live underneath that.
2: Right. The storms just repopulate over and over again for days on end. And this is a look back into what was going on late June, 27th through the 29th, where we had 4 flash flood emergencies going on.
1: Used to work in Lexington, too.
2: Yeah. Gosh, and like Kentucky is one of those beautiful states, but it can flood so easily, especially in those areas where we have those rivers and creeks. And we saw so many videos coming out of there. Scary situation for folks. And now you're in the line of fire once again this week.
1: All right. So for this afternoon, southern parts of Missouri, right down through lower parts of Illinois, Kentucky. So we'll time it out for you, give you that daytime heating, and look at that thing explode around Missouri into Illinois and then stretch right down to Paducah. More storms with that low-level jet tomorrow morning. Still going, still trucking.
2: I was going to say, I mean, not only have to worry about the evening commute tonight, but also even into tomorrow morning.
1: That's a mess.
2: That's going to be heavy, heavy rain, especially throughout the Kentucky-Tennessee area tomorrow morning. And it doesn't really stop, but it goes on and off throughout the evening.
1: Yeah, not done. Watch it blow right through Nashville one more time into the Knoxville area, the Carolina Mountains. Going to get plowed over with heavy rain on Friday evening through Saturday. Look at how much rain we're calling for. It's actually populated a little bit more now. The areas are shaded in yellow.
2: Yeah, I mean, pretty widespread, 2 to 3 inches. Yep. And there will definitely be spots that see more than that, 3 to 5 inches or so. Probably even some isolated spots even more than that. So, I mean, it just takes one thunderstorm that kind of sits there and just populates a ton of rain, and it can cause some serious problems.
1: Right, and if you get one behind it, then you get the training situation going. It just accrues. So here we go, Thursday, Friday, Saturday. 2 out of 4 in a bad scale, but the same spots hammered over and over and over.
2: And the thing is about flash flooding, it's one of those weather events that it can sneak up on you. I mean, you're thinking, okay, just a little bit of rain here and there, a couple inches, 1 to 2 inches doesn't sound like a ton. But thinking about an already saturated ground, I mean,
1: this already happened the end of June. Mm-hmm. And they already got pounded hard. So Lexington right there, that's 1 to 2.
2: Yeah, that's what stopping grounds.
1: Yeah, so, did you live in the city itself?
2: I lived downtown Lexington. Beautiful, amazing. Yeah. But, I mean, those areas can flood so easily just because of the way that the hills are. Mm-hmm. And also, especially in southern and eastern Kentucky, it can flood very, very quickly.
1: Yeah, right by the university right there, right?
2: Yeah, UK, go blue.
1: Fun town. Yeah, absolutely. So, Bing, good to see you. Are you working the 3 to 6?
2: Yeah, I'm Ian today, so I got Kiana and Nick helping me out.
1: I was going to say, you've got help, right?
2: Oh, my gosh, yeah.
1: Okay.
2: I almost tried to get Bob to come and join me, but he said he had to go to bed. You want to take a nap? Whatever.
1: No, my daughter and her best friend from childhood, who's never seen New York City before, is out in the street somewhere. So.
2: Oh, so you want to hang out with them? You don't want to hang out with me?
1: I know. Okay. I got one eye on the Life 360 as I'm watching to
2: they're
1: see.
2: They're still alive.
1: Sure
2: they're still moving.
1: Right. Yeah. So yeah, her best friend is country as grits. Never seen a New York City metro area before. So I was like, listen, if someone's trying to sell you a bag for $5 that says Gucci on it. Don't get it wet.
2: Right? It's going to disintegrate immediately.
1: Yeah, it's going to dye your arm whatever color, too. So, yeah, anyway. Say, listen, Bain, we just got the El Nino forecast come out again. To play us out, everybody, we've got El Nino music, which means boy music.
2: Ooh.
1: So there you go.
2: I like boy music.
1: I
2: like that.
1: All right. Play us out, everybody. Boy music for El Nino. Be right back.

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2: Welcome back to America's Weather Center, everybody. We're driving a radar a little bit. We're watching the rain firing up out of Pennsylvania to Jersey, so it's getting a little interesting. Jay Menard back with me. Good to see you.
3: Good to see you. Yeah, those skies, you're right, they darkened out the window.
2: It's like there's an eclipse. All of a sudden, out of nowhere, you got real dark across the window facing 6th Avenue. And yeah, here's a live look at New York, and that's essentially what we're seeing. 6th Avenue's down to your left. And a little farther over, that's the 30 Rock right there on the bottom left, so we're just over there. Look how cool that is, though. Clouds have now rolled in big time.
3: Oh, yeah. I mean, especially with how we started the day, not a cloud in the sky.
2: Right.
3: And how quickly things have changed. And we knew that was going to be the case. There was a severe weather threat. It was upgraded yesterday,
2: right,
3: including Philadelphia. Now we've got some thunderstorms bubbling up just south of New York City. Lightning out there, definitely an indication that we have some very heavy rain. The updrafts are moving in. But I have to tell you one thing. I mean, this is a zone that was rocked by storms and
2: severe
3: heavy
2: rain and heavy
3: over
2: rain.
3: The holiday weekend, Monday, Tuesday. It just kept coming.
2: Was that BJ's down in Monmouth County, right?
3: Ocean Township, yep.
2: Ocean Township, all that rain, right? And so we had that, and everything is sliding up there. It's on the move, Jane, but they're building backwards behind it.
3: I'll tell you right now, though, this is moving right up the I-95 corridor.
2: Also, look at the purples. You see the purples in there? That's blinding rain by South
3: That's
2: Brunswick.
3: That's what I'm saying, South Brunswick.
2: Your Rutgers people are getting smashed.
3: Yep.
2: Rutgers.
3: And, you know, I hate to say, but, I mean, driving on the turnpike right now, it's going to be pretty nasty. It's going to be a tough horrible drive.
2: In the sunshine. We're driving
3: it's
2: that
3: anytime.
2: It really is. All right, pop skip over towards West Virginia. We've got a brand new flash flooding warning that just popped up about a half an hour ago.
3: You know, some of this is certainly upslope once we get into the mountains, right? You see this natural lift, and that's what squeezes out rain rates that could top 1-2+ inches per hour. That downslope to the runoff does increase that flood potential a bit quicker.
2: Let's see what we got here. As it really peppers up, I mean, you can see the storms are really driving out there from Kentucky to West Virginia. You're right. It's that impulse in the upper levels.
3: Mm-hmm.
2: It's running into that daytime heating we had before, plus the elevation. You got mountains right there starting to spark it up.
3: So I think that kind of scattered nature is going to continue for us. And then, unfortunately, this is a pattern as we kind of work our way closer to the Kentucky border that is going to stay with us, not just for today, but tomorrow into the weekend, as this boundary sets up shop, and it is going to perhaps lead to that increased flood threat all the way through Sunday.
2: Yeah, watch. And you can see by Beckley, those areas right there, northern Virginia. Now we're starting to get into the Virginia mountains, too. So if you live around Stanton, those areas right here, you're starting to see it pop up. There's Charlottesville, and that's all getting in towards Front Royal and Washington, D.C., you guys are going to be under here shortly as well, round after round of storms, and zip on towards I-95.
3: Yep.
2: Looks, if you have to leave now between Baltimore and Washington, because it's going to be on the way.
3: It is, and there's nothing worse than going through the Beltway.
2: No.
3: It's, you know, 4 o'clock.
2: Yes, indeed.
3: Any day is going to be tough, but storms will definitely slow it down. I'm not surprised to see this ground stop program. I mean, right now, the storms haven't arrived just yet, but as we often see with airports, they start to adjust things, prepare for...
2: Well, I like to fly around it. You got to change the weather, the landing patterns as well, but...
3: I'm curious how tall these storms are. In fact, let me look it up on radar.
2: Well,
3: because you're right, they'd have to fly around this turbulent air.
2: Yep, and I'm looking at the dew point temperature, so the juice, the fuel for these storms is definitely there. Low 70s all the way from New York down to Atlantic City. Look at Norfolk's dew point. And you guys just jacked up to 77 degrees. I mean, that is as humid as you're going to see this time of year. I mean, there you are. It goes to 71 in Morgantown. That rain is just tremendous amounts of fuel to work with right there.
3: It is. Our storm tops, they're about 40,000 feet.
2: All right. So, and you figure you always hear your captain go, we're flying at 32, 34,000 feet.
3: Right. And then remember when you take off and then you hear the little ding?
2: Yeah.
3: That's usually when you get to
2: 10.
3: 10?
2: Yep. That's 10 when you can start moving around.
3: So we're going to fly around that, which is probably why we have those programs in place. It's definitely going to delay the afternoon. There is a little impulse.
2: Yeah.
3: So you see how we have that upslope against the mountains. That's what's bringing us that scattered coverage that will continue to shift east as we move into this evening. It's going to be stormy.
2: I mean, listen, the model's picking up that one batch pretty well. There's another one right here. So, in other words, it's trending in the right direction. Everything is going to continue to build down to the south. So just because you're not getting in D.C. and Baltimore yet, you will be. And it gets in across northern Virginia later today.
3: And you almost see how it all connects. And so you get almost that linear structure. That squall line then drives into the coast. And that's where you could see that damaging wind gust threat as the sun begins to set. Good news is this does clear out overnight. Mm-hmm. And we shouldn't hold too much of this together as we head into the weekend. But I do think there is going to be another scattered risk for those storms on Friday.
2: Yeah, no, I agree. And the main threat, again, is going to be gusty winds, which is what you would see. Plus, you add the rain that, like you said before, just got crushed over the weekend. There's another flood watch in effect. It's exactly what Jersey, Pennsylvania does not want to hear.
3: No. You know, drought has actually been kind of a sneaky conversation that's been maybe not so much a conversation because no one's talking about it. But I know my dad's talking about it because his grass has been struggling a little bit. But nonetheless, and my plants, too. But we are going to get some more rain. 1 to 2 inches a possibility. But again, when you see that footprint through the end of the day today, know that that's going to come with those storms. And that happens quickly. And, you know, the shore, certainly. Those shore towns,
2: oh, they're going to get smashed.
3: Forget about it.
2: I know. They're going to get smashed. All right. And you can see we got more energies developing off to the west. All right. Let's get down the south a bit farther. How about the Sahara dust? Now, it's making an impact right now. We're going to start seeing some vivid sunsets developing here over the next few days because we got shot after shot. That was Miami-Dade County. That was last July. It's about a year ago. I mean, does that look like Florida to you?
3: It's hazy.
2: Right.
3: It is. And, you know, we're right on cue. Mm-hmm. Usually about this time into the summer season, July is when Saharan dust starts to peak and we get these big plumes that then work their way across the main development region if they get tapped into our weather pattern and then they lift up to the southeast coast. In Florida, we've got a pretty decent plume of Saharan dust right now that's moving overhead.
2: Now, that looks pretty good, but you're going to be entirely cloaked according to the model coming up over the weekend. And we've got the poor air quality, too. Again, the Sahara dust, when it's over the water, is usually about a mile up, but it can transfer down to the surface. And when that happens, air quality goes right down the tubes.
3: Yeah, it does. And you know, I think for some of this dust getting kind of mixed into the weather pattern today, it's why we have heat alerts up across pretty much the entirety of the state of Florida, up along the southeast coastline. There is going to be brief breaks. Note, by the end of the day Friday, you almost see kind of a break and a lull across parts of South Florida. You look towards the Bahamas, got another big plume. So we have a tut sitting off
2: the upper level trough.
3: So that's going to play a role in kind of hooking some of that big concentration of dust away from the coast. But then we see another plume of it kind of split off and move into the
2: I always forget
3: America.
2: To look for that, the tut.
3: Yep.
2: So, yeah, there it is. All the time. All right, what about the forecasted high for today? This is your heat index. This is sitting on your porch declaring weather. You declare it's hot. You're beating up, right? You're not going to do anything. I don't blame you. I was just there. Charleston 108's forecast. You declaring down in Orlando to 107.
3: It's hot out there.
2: Exactly. See, as New Jersey people, it's funny to hear say, but when you whip out the handkerchief, you go, I do declare it is going to be hot.
3: I loved more than anything my time in Georgia when I had my friends down there who born and raised Georgia in the South, and they would just have these sayings about the heat, about the storm. It was the best. And this is going to be one of those times. It is awfully hard to get into the triple digits with that heat index value for the entirety of the state of Florida.
2: Yes.
3: Right? You think about the summertime and how humid it is. I mean, yes, it's hot and it's uncomfortable, but this is a drier heat because of that Saharan dust. And so you will notice that it's going to feel a little hotter as we go through the next few days.
2: It is. And I just want to go back up to the Northeast real quick because we just all of a sudden have a brand new flash flood warning out there for Kings County, New York, and Richmond County also. So let's look at I'll get the radar picture up here in just a half a beat. The rain has been heavy at times. You can see, come on, Max Machine. There we go. All right, there we go. And you can see the heavy rain we've got going on.
3: There you go. Look how quickly. I mean, it's barely moved in. And so that tells me that that warning is just a precaution for, hey, heads up, Staten Island, Brooklyn.
2: Yep.
3: We were hit hard over the start of this week. Ground is vulnerable.
2: It hasn't even rained
3: about
2: over
3: the ground. Yet. This is not even just the dirt. This is just the city.
2: All right. We'll get back there in just a little bit. Let me get back out there to the extreme heat out to the west, right? That's going to start building in over towards the Plain States over the next couple of days. And when that happens, Jane, we know it's going to be uncomfortable for millions of people out there.
3: Oh, it is. And we're talking higher elevation heat, too. Yeah. So this is pretty impressive stuff. I mean, it is summer. You expect temperatures to warm out west. But this heat dome is going to drive perhaps some all-time records into spots like Billings, Montana, Wyoming, and it's pretty impressive stuff. I mean, this also comes, I'm thinking back to Montana. We covered all the snow across the northern tier of the country.
2: That's right. It was snowing last month.
3: It was, I'll never forget, I was in Traverse City covering a blizzard, and there were a group of girls who were in Traverse City on spring break from the University of Montana.
2: With the lake
3: effect.
2: I said,
3: what brings you guys here? And they said, well, we're not getting the snow in Montana. It's 80 degrees.
2: Yeah.
3: Remember, they had that wild warm?
2: I forgot that. Yeah, indeed. All right. Well, temperatures right now, we know where the high pressure is located. It's sitting right about here. Mm-hmm. It kind of extends back off into the Pacific and then rolls over towards the east. That's going to nose up to the north and east over the next few days. So today's high, you got the excessive heat warnings for even Phoenix, 114. I think you're going to start seeing that high move away. Then by Saturday into Sunday especially, we start seeing that monsoonal type effect coming in for South Arizona, which means more thunderstorms, cooler temperatures.
3: Cooler temperatures. This is the time of the year that you look forward to the rain.
2: Oh.

0: the suppression of that air. But then you also think at the front range of the Rockies, you also have the downslope, which is what's going to drive those temperatures into, what, 108, 110 degrees?
1: Heck yeah. Heck yeah, we've got that. So, all right, let's get to this. Let's talk about the Denver forecast. Denver's forecast is going to be on the hot side today as well before the storms begin to dance on in here. So the storms later this afternoon could kick your temperatures down. Right now, you're 73 degrees, and it looks pretty good. You got blue skies. The high temperature reading for the Denver metro today should be about 90 degrees or so. Maybe we got the high pressure ridges just immediately down to your south. You can see where the real hot temperatures are going to be located. Las Vegas, Phoenix. I mean, you got the heat advisories, heat warnings in some of these areas. But Denver, you're still going for a high temperature of 90 degrees for this afternoon. So let's see what the traders are thinking about this one. We're talking about the temperatures getting closer there. Our sponsor, Kalshi, is thinking at this point the trade is on there between 90 and 91 degrees. That's where they're trading the most right now, 41%. Above it, only 21%. When you get down a little farther with the lower temperatures, you're going for 1% of the traders are thinking 84 to 85. I think they're thinking the storms are going to come in quicker to knock the temperatures down. But we will see most of the traders going 90 to 91. All right, come on up. We've got more looking out there across the deep southeast. We got storms are going to be developing. Flood watches continue to expand from the northeast right through the Ohio Valley into the Midwest. We'll show you that. We'll show you all the action developing across the mid-Atlantic states radar-wise and who's slowing down right now with airports. Doesn't look that great. That forecast is coming up, you guys, right after the break.

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1: What's up, everybody? Great to see you again. I'm Bob Van Dillen. I got my buddy Nick Koser in the house. What's up, Nick? How you doing, man?
2: What's up, brother? Good to see you.
1: I keep on seeing you going viral, man. You're doing some good stuff out there with the 4th of July.
2: Am I? What I do? I always I post around. And then I forget. I'm like the memory of a goldfish.
1: Oh, you're dancing with like superstars, too. I said, what is going on with this guy? I saw you at a Knicks game one time, like, he's a Cleveland fan. What the? I'm kidding.
2: I'm a fan of whoever pays me to go to their game.
1: Totally kidding. Yeah, absolutely. It's great to see you, my friend.
2: You too.
1: We're just talking outside. It looks like an eclipse just went over Manhattan.
2: I know. It got dark out there.
1: Out of nowhere. All of a sudden, the storms are starting to billow up there. We got severe weather.
2: There's a window over here, by the way. That's why I looked over.
1: Yeah, I know.
2: I don't think people would know that.
1: We will pan the camera over one day and show you the printer and the window.
2: Yeah, that is a random printer in a TV studio, nonetheless.
1: That's great. Yeah. All right, let me show you this. Here's our dark cloud cover coming in, right? Look at that. That's all right. So 81 degrees. It's going to be rain cold here shortly. And if you look at the radar picture, it is stacking up right now.
2: By the way, you've ruined that building for me forever. I only see one thing when I see that building, and it's all your
1: fault. Pack of cigarettes?
2: Yeah. Oh, wow, there it is. Oh, my gosh. We actually got the
1: seriously,
2: shot.
1: There it is. Thanks, you guys. You guys are the best. This show is the best. If you look out there, there's the window we always look at. Look how dark it is. Now, there's a screen.
2: Yeah.
1: There's the actual camera on 6th Avenue.
2: It does look like it's about, 7, 8 p.m. out there?
1: It
2: unbelievable. It's 1:30 Eastern.
1: There's Radio City Music Hall.
2: 6th Avenue.
1: The lights on now.
2: Jam-packed. I don't know what's going on out there.
1: That's going to be fun to go home.
2: Ugh. Yeah.
1: All right,
2: there's some lights, too. Emergency lights. Who knows what's...
1: Looks like I'm swimming across the Hudson to get home again today. All right, there you go. Let me show you the radar picture because it's already gotten kinetic. And now we got some flash flood warnings out there for central Jersey. All right, here we are.
2: Mm. Yeah, all right. So that's just a ton of rain, obviously, right on top of
1: new.
2: South Brunswick.
1: 100 in Mercer, Middlesex, and Somerset.
2: All right, and that's going until 30 after.
1: Yeah.
2: Bad boy's moving to the east. I saw it was walloping, Princeton about an hour ago.
1: Jeez, Nick, this is, let me get to the now, and we'll see how much rain has actually fallen, Doppler radar indicated. Okay, so now it's starting to pick on up. This is the last 6 hours worth of rainfall, and as the train's up there, that's over 3 inches worth of rain coming in some of these spots, 2 to 3.
2: Yeah, so there's just a lot of rain coming down, and you see the almighty I-95 corridor waiting off in the wings. This is almost going to line up with that parallel
1: perfectly
2: as we go into the commute time.
1: We're going to start
2: the rush hour.
1: This has been camped out for the last 2 hours too. So south of Philadelphia, and you know it's right there. I mean, the airport PHL is south of town.
2: Yeah,
1: they're ready to get under the gun too. So we've got that. Hop over towards West Virginia too, because we get the flash warnings for this area as well. That's still going on for Morgantown.
2: Yeah, so heads up, we may actually see some wind damage out of this and maybe a little bit of hail as these things are, being introduced to some topography, some elevation. So
1: right.
2: Heads up out there.
1: All right, let's zoom into this area a little bit more. I want to get a little better look at New York City because we've got flash flood warnings also for a spot that hasn't even gotten hit yet. Right now you're looking at Kings County and Richmond County. And all right, so now Staten Island is getting it. I mean, you guys are now underneath it. Look at that.
2: Yeah, so it's coming down quick, fast, and in a hurry. It's 1:30, so the hope is that people aren't out and about, still on their lunch break. Hopefully everybody's hunkered down and won't get caught up in all of this. But it's been an active week and a half period here across the tri-state area, and I'm wondering if people are a little bit fatigued by all the storms.
1: You have
2: and
1: to be,
2: hot
1: right?
2: Weather.
1: I wasn't here for it. I was down south, but the news has been falling. Obviously, there's limbs all down in Jersey still. Power outages as well. I've got all the notes saying, okay, we're coming back online. It took a good 4 to 5 days.
2: No doubt. I was one of them. I lost power for about 20 hours on the night of the 4th going into the 5th. And yeah, there's still cleanup happening all across Westchester where I'm at. So
1: now we've got the problems, the issues at the airports already. So just a heads up, if you're at another airport and you're like, okay, why am I delayed? In New York City, Metro area is just getting slammed right now, so that's part of the problem. And look at the dew points. I mean, that is sticky.
2: Oh my gosh,
1: it's getting worse.
2: Is that a 77 in Norfolk?
1: Yeah, 77.
2: That's straight up tropical.
1: Check it out, dude. That 77 degree dew point temperature is just unbearable at that point.
2: DC at 74. That's like that thick air that you walk out the door and it kind of hits you in the face.
1: It's like you're wearing a humidity suit. Severe weather. We've got that. So we got the flash flooding concerns. It's perturbation. It's rolling through. So it's not just a little daytime heating. There's an actual impulse that's sparking it up, and you can see the timing on this. 6 o'clock, it is still showtime.
2: Yeah, and that's pretty much lines up with that I-95 corridor that we were talking about. So that connects all the big cities, New York, Philly, D.C., and that's going to be a rough go of it for people coming home from work today.
1: Roll it in the overnight, and it's the wind damage report's going to be also a little bit of a factor, too. If you see any kind of daytime heating in northern Virginia, that's a spot that I'll be watching for some wind damage.
2: Yeah.
1: So far, I haven't seen that, which is good. We haven't seen any severe thunderstorm warnings for this area, but they've connected up the flash flood. And the warnings right there in the flood watches now extend from Jersey way back down to the Midwest.
2: D.C. and Philly are like, can we catch a break?
1: No,
2: they can't. 104, 105 degrees a couple days in a row leading up to the 4th, and now it's just been heavy rain and wild weather. Man, the East Coast.
1: Atlantic City tied their all-time record of 106 on July 4th.
2: The hottest temperature, I think, on record for Atlantic City.
1: Yeah, they tied it.
2: And the day before, it was 105. So it's not like it was just a one-off.
1: No, it was a couple-day event. Flash flood threat. Well, we've already seen this come true, and it's essentially from I-78 southward. It's going into areas by Staten Island, too. But we'll time it out for Philadelphia. Here's that mess. There's your I-95. That is just, my goodness. Does it get worse than that?
2: I don't think so. Make sure your windshield wipers are in good working order, because you're going to need to put them to use. That's for sure.
1: It's
2: I don't know.
1: A cow peeing on a flat rock.
2: That's what it's going to sound like.
1: That's what my professor said. When it hits your windshield like that, wow. That's a meteorology
2: term. I got to meet your professor.
1: Hank Hill?
2: Your professor sounds like Hank Hill and has the best sayings I've ever heard.
1: It was great.
2: What a guy.
1: I graduated 30 years ago. I still remember it like it was yesterday.
2: We'll stick with you.
1: Dr. Ross. All right, look at this. You can see the temperatures that are going to be down because of the rain, but how much rain's left to come? This could be underdone. Because we've already seen it training across some of these areas. It depends on where. Did you hear that? Little lightning?
2: Is that thunder?
1: No.
2: I can't tell if it's thunder or somebody's moving something on the third floor.
1: That's a good question.
2: Yeah,
1: I don't know. Let's time it out for Washington, D.C. also. Here you are, daytime heating again. It's a little bit later for you for Washington, which is right on time for your afternoon commute to start, 5 o'clock.
2: Yeah, of course. So just know that and make sure that you may be prepared for a little bit of a deluge. And again, it's that sticky. There's just so much moisture in the atmosphere for these storms to tap into. It's one of those days where maybe you walked outside earlier and you felt the air. You can almost kind of feel the storms or a downpour just building, and you kind of know what's going to come later in the day.
1: Ari Sarsalari did a little special on how you can smell the rain.
2: Petrichor.
1: That's what it is.
2: Is the name of it, right?
1: How did you remember that?
2: Yeah, we've seen it 100,000 times on the weekend. We run it. Yeah, we run that promo
1: Ari's our guy. Yeah, he's going to run that for us again. There's a special name for it. I thought it was just it's wiping whatever garbage smell on the street is what you're smelling.
2: Right.
1: No, there's an actual term for it.
2: Petrichor. Yeah, apparently when the rain is coming down, it's when the droplet hits the ground and then it splashes up, and those smaller droplets
1: smell?
2: Release the smell. Yeah. So
1: okay.
2: Yeah.
1: That's cool.
2: I looked into it. After the 4,000th time I saw Sarsalari's promo, I want to learn more about it.
1: Well, they keep on having to run an extra promo because they keep going short on your hits, and they have to expand it out to reach the hard point. No, I'm just totally kidding.
2: Yeah.
1: All right, look at the rain. Oh, there you are, Missouri. Now we've got a rain cam coming at you. Look at this.
2: Would you look at that? And this is where? This is in Missouri. All right.
1: Lynn.
2: So, 76. Feels like 76. And, we've got that flood threat building in. So that is going to be certainly a scene that you won't be a stranger to.
1: No.
2: For the next couple of days or so.
1: I'm just kidding you, man. You get all
2: about what?
1: About going short.
2: Oh, you think I care?
1: I was just kidding.
2: You think I care?
1: Look at the flood watch.
2: I didn't even register that.
1: I know. Look at the entire state of Kentucky. What do you make a flood watch for state?
2: First of all, I'm going to get you back. It's not a state. It's a commonwealth.
1: Okay, there we
2: are. The Commonwealth of Kentucky.
1: Thank you.
2: There's just a ton of available moisture. You move further back off from the coast and you still have all that available moisture for these storms to tap into. And of course, right on cue, you've got this frontal system, real slow mover / stationary front, and these storms are just going to ride that same boundary.
1: Yeah, it's the same spot. They got crushed the last week of June. So we had the flash flood emergencies, right? There are four of them. One of them is outside of Lexington. Yeah, you're right. Same spots are going to get smoked one more time. And severe weather is a threat later today. The stuff that was rolling through last night is going to pick up some steam. It's going to continue to chug in that direction.
2: Yeah, so, I was reading the write-up on this 1 to 2 inch rainfall rates per hour, and I think 3 to 4 inches are possible with some spot. And whenever you see that, as a meteorologist, you immediately know 5-6 inches will be probably showing up in some localized areas. So keep that in mind.
1: I mean, that's a big old line. That's tomorrow morning when you wake up. It's really the low-level jet plus the frontal boundary draped over the region, kind of focusing in pretty sharply from northern Arkansas right through Kentucky. And that's another round going through Tennessee, too. It's just going to continue to batter the region, and we're going to rack it. We'll do it live again on Friday.
2: Hey, we'll do it live. That's what we do here at Fox. Just do it live.
1: Do it live. All right, Nick, I appreciate you being here. Are you coming in? Are you done for the afternoon? What are you?
2: Yeah, I'm done with you.
1: Oh.
2: I'm done with you, man.
1: Oh.
2: Kidding.
1: It's all good. You'd be here at 3:00.
2: I'm going to leave right in time for these storms to roll on.
1: It looks
2: it's rumbling pretty good out there.
1: Yeah, it looks pretty good. We got some rain. Unfortunately, it's fallen on a highly congested area for summer. A lot of people out here for vacation coming to New York. And I'll tell you what, it's going to be a no good for the next 2 days. Unfortunate.
2: Just know that petrichor is going to interact with all the garbage on the street here in New York. And it's going to smell a little extra nasty.
1: Garbage,
2: a little gnarly.
1: Garbage if you're lucky on
2: yes.
1: the street.
2: Yeah.
1: All right, anyway, listen, we got the El Nino forecast. We got an update on that one because it looks like it's going to be a little stronger and could be a little quicker onset. So we'll have that forecast for you as well. So to play us out, we've got El Nino music, which, as you know, El Nino means
2: the Nino.
1: The Nino, correct.
2: Yeah.
1: So we got that forecast coming up, but we also got the music to play us out, everybody. We'll be right back.

I'm Ari Sarsalari, and today we're talking about smelling the weather. Have you ever been outside before, during, or after a rain shower and thought to yourself, boy, it sure smells like rain out here? Well, that scent actually has a name. It's called petrichor. Petrichor was named by Australian scientists back in 1964. This scent happens when the rain disturbs the natural oils in plants, causing them to become airborne. A compound that makes up the petrichor smell is called geosmin. It's produced by the bacteria in the soil, and it's considered to be non-toxic. Now, a less common smell that can be around during a rainstorm is when lightning splits bonds between atoms, creating ozone particles. And ozone has a pretty sharp, clean smell. People often say it smells a little bit like chlorine. Well, no matter what the aroma of the rain, you can be certain that Fox Weather has the info you need to stay up to date whenever weather comes your way.

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1: What's up, everybody? Welcome back. Great to see you this afternoon. Things are getting a little wild around the Philadelphia and the New York City metro area right now. We got some heavy storms, got some flash flood warnings. Jay Menard, I want to pick your brain because this is exactly where you grew up, and Rutgers is about to get it too, where you went to college. You got the Rutgers red.
2: Oh, yeah.
1: So things are going to start getting a little peppery here later.
2: They are, and I'll tell you one thing. I mean, the ground is a bit vulnerable right now because we had so much rain at the start of this week. And so now you're looking at, I mean, they're not exactly slow moving storms, but there's, I mean, these cloud tops are upwards of 40, 50,000 feet. So you speak about, you know, the updraft potential and how much moisture is getting wrung out in a quick period of time. Also, too, this is kind of the intersection of a lot of our major highways, right? You've got the Turnpike, and then you're getting up close to the Garden State Parkway interchange, and then 78 and 278.
1: Look at that stretch. So, we connected it. I mean, the model knew it was going to be connected. It's about 3 hours earlier than the models had it connected up there.
2: And remember, this is a boundary, which means that we're probably going to start to see a bit of that training effect. This is kind of our first round of storms moving up through South Brunswick into Edison. So this is kind of right through the heart of, you're right. I mean, Rutgers University is right there on Route 1.
1: Yeah, they're getting smashed at this point. And I'm looking to see how much rain has fallen just in the last three hours. See if I can do that for you, because all right, now you're starting to see it edge over, and that'll be
2: look out towards
1: a little bit
2: Hopewell 206 202. You're looking at, you know, pockets, radar estimated of 2 to 3 inches of rain. If you consider that over 3 hours, we could be rain rates up over an inch per hour within that storm.
1: And that was a forecast, and we knew this was going to get warned for severe, but it wasn't severe. Now it's the flooding, and we knew that was going to happen because
2: I'll tell you one thing,
1: amount.
2: South Philadelphia floods like a drop of a hat.
1: You know what's there? Philadelphia Airport, right? PHL, International Airport's right there.
2: Oh, I'm sure we're in a ground stop.
1: Yeah,
2: let me
1: zip into this area right there. And that's a heavy strain. It's right over the Delaware. And it's in there towards Chester, right? That's up there. West Deptford, all those areas. Getting into areas by Runnymede. You can see it right there. I mean, this is a heavy patch of rain. Let's show you how much rain has fallen here. Go to the last 6 hours. And, there it is. That's that yellow, and that's popping up.
2: Well, remember, I mean, this is a zone, you know, between Philadelphia and D.C. that's already been highlighted, not just for the severe weather threat, but this was an area that was worked over so many times, not just through the holiday weekend with those storms, but then you had Monday, Tuesday. It felt like basically south of the I-80 corridor, that was where the worst of the rain just set up shop all day long. So definitely going to put a little pressure on there yet again.
1: So we've had this flash flood warning up there since noon Eastern. Now it's going downstream just a little bit. And you got a brand new flash flood warning. It's been indicated right here because of the heavy rain that's fallen here over the last 3 hours. That's just to the east of that region.
2: It is, and it doesn't take much, right? Those storms really just developed. This warning runs right through the beginning of that evening commute. So anybody, you know, locally kind of trying to traverse through some of these highways, you know where likely some of the lower lying areas will be. But, I mean, we're just outside of Morgantown. So
1: listen, not as much rain has fallen here, but they've been zipping across pretty well. So we know there's more to come. And as much rain fell right there, about 1 to 2. Pull that picture out. The entire region is just getting pounded with pop-up storms. None of these are severe with winds or hail, but that could change across Northern Virginia later today.
2: Yeah, but it's peppered nicely with, you know, pockets of heavier rain.
1: Right.
2: And so that kind of downpour is what is going to increase a flood threat. Ground stop for all three major airports now.
1: You knew that was going to happen. You just seen the pictures, live looks up 6th Avenue right up the gut. It's just, it's dark. It's coming at us. It looks like the lower part of Manhattan, lower Manhattan's getting some light rain. Midtown, we're not getting anything. Nobody's got the umbrellas out there right now.
2: Yeah, not just yet. Mm-mm. And, you know, I think the core of that heavier rain will likely kind of slip just south of Manhattan.
1: And that was the forecast, south to I-78, right?
2: Exactly.
1: That was going to be the border. And severe weather threat for today, it's ongoing threat for Philadelphia, Washington, right down through Richmond. And the main threat for severe weather is going to be wind. Wind's gusting about 60 miles per hour.
2: Yeah, those outflow boundaries, you're going to get those gusts.
1: Running around, smashing into each other, more storms shoot up. Flash flood warnings, we've got that. And it's all because of that one perturbation that's rolling out there. And it's collecting all the heat, the humidity it's been building for the afternoon. It's shooting it straight up in the form of big-time thunderstorms.
2: Yep. So it's summer.
1: Yeah, it's typical.
2: I mean, this is
1: this is stuff that you and I grew up with, right?
2: Oh yeah, but I always felt like there was a bubble around my house. My mom always says we lived in a snow globe
1: because outside of Philly, right? Central Jersey.
2: Yep, storms like this would just go up and around.
1: Well, they used to fire up around the Poconos and drift right across northern Jersey all the time. So we really got our fair share of windmakers.
2: Oh yeah,
1: we just had that happen last week.
2: And I would say, I mean, you would get these storms that would push over the Delaware water gap, mm-hmm. over the Delaware, and I always said, there's something about when a storm crosses the Delaware. It's like George Washington.
1: Not unlike GW, yeah. By the way, great movie, Young Washington.
2: Young Washington.
1: It's excellent. If you like history, American history, you got to see it.
2: Listen, in the spirit of America 250, I'll check it out.
1: It's fantastic. All right, that's zone number one. That's the Northeast. Zone number two, coming into the heartland. We got another shot of rain that's echoing out of Missouri, and that's going to slice into areas by the Mid-Atlantic. We also got the plains that are going to be firing up here shortly with a big round possible for the northern plains this afternoon, all the way down through Oklahoma City. There's OKC. What's your temperature?
2: Hot.
1: Yeah, 94. It feels like 95. There was a pocket of rain around south of town. That has cleared out, and it didn't affect your temperature at all.
2: Well, that's what you kind of hope for, is maybe we get a little bit of rain cool down. But not at all. And, you know, I think we're going to have to wait a couple more hours before these storms begin to fire up in the plains. This is pretty typical, mm-hmm. I think, when it comes to severe weather.
1: And we're starting to see the first signs of it, though, right? We've got the impulse rolling out from Utah into Colorado, and a little elevation, we're starting to see them erupt
2: Aspen. A little upslope.
1: Yeah, there you are.
2: And that's going to help us out, around Denver, right? So that's going to naturally bring us that lift mm-hmm. that we need. You know, I think I had a couple pictures out there up in the mountains. It is beautiful.
1: Yeah.
2: It's just gorgeous.
1: It's fantastic. I mean, we go to Steamboat every year, and I need to go in the summertime what it looks like. I don't know. Every time I'm there, it's about 10 feet of snow on the ground. All right, look at this. You've got that rain now pocket. I keep on watching this little cluster to see if it's going to reshoot northern parts of North Dakota. That thing is just fizzling, right?
2: Yeah.
1: By Devil's Lake.
2: I don't know. And then you got that one popping up near
1: Bulls. Behind it.
2: Maybe. But, you know, level two risk is stretching down to about Wichita. Mm-hmm. So this is where I think you're going to see those discrete storms that eventually kind of congeal, and you get that one big wind maker that's going to push its way down through the evening hours. And that'll likely be across parts of western Kansas.
1: And those winds are pretty stiff, 75-mile-per-hour gusts out of these guys when they start to roll.
2: You get into the plains of Colorado, just outside of Denver, maybe Denver proper.
1: Yeah.
2: We could be looking at maybe 60-mile-per-hour wind gusts. I do think I'm more concerned about the airport. There you see it, everything kind of congealing, but it's late into the night tonight, and then it kind of fizzles by tomorrow morning for spots like Kansas City.
1: It is quiet right now, right? So
2: I put this in, though, because I love Real Color Satellite.
1: I do, too.
2: You could just see kind of the leftovers from last night, some of those outflows.
1: The outflow banshees are running around
2: like everything
1: crazy.
2: Just was so chaotic initially. But
1: and real quickly, I want to go back up because we do have our first severe thunderstorm warning for Maryland out there. We'll see where it is. And it's Montgomery County, Maryland is where we're looking for the severe thunderstorm warned storm. There it is right there. Okay. Yeah, you got your first one. Is it warm for 60-mile-per-hour winds, right? It's the windy conditions. Yeah, there it is.
2: Oh, that looks good.
1: That's stout. And that's the first leading edge, right? That's mm-hmm. tapping into all the stuff that hasn't been touched yet. And you got that hail-making capability as well, but it's not quite there yet. But 60-mile-per-hour winds.
2: Listen, I wouldn't be surprised if we're looking at a cloud top that's probably over 50,000 feet.
1: Yeah, you're climbing up there. It gets such a
2: easily.
1: Heat. Yeah, it can
2: I mean, with the storms moving through Philly and New York, we were already topping 40, 45.
1: Yeah.
2: So now that we've got this severe warned, it's enough to get those hail threats going for us and mix down some of those stronger winds.
1: Two soccer games going on, one today, another one coming in tomorrow. Let's get to the FIFA World Cup. The United States is out, but still exciting play going on. This is a practice with Morocco right now, right? They're playing France.
2: I like Morocco.
1: I'm going underdog, baby.
2: Listen,
1: come on.
2: They're a spicy team. They've earned their spot here.
1: Yeah. Well, what about the forecast for you up there in Foxborough, which is called Massachusetts Stadium? Boston Stadium, sorry, as they have to wallpaper over all the sponsors that the football stadiums have. Look at France versus Morocco. This is going to be the forecast for you. Precip, I don't think you're going to get it. It's all going to be south of that mm-hmm. region by Boston and Foxborough, so not too concerned. A little breezy. It's going to be warm, though. We just saw Asher Red standing out there in a parking lot. He was starting to beat up just a touch.
2: That's the thing.
1: It's an afternoon game.
2: The temperature impact, even with a little bit of humidity, it's enough to drive that uncomfortability factor into the lower 90s. And you know, I think it was France that came over here initially during the friendlies. They were all getting, they were doing their practices and they
1: were
2: felt
1: they complaining?
2: It. They were complaining.
1: Of course they were.
2: But listen, right now they're hot. So
1: listen, you need your hydration breaks, your orange slices. Anyway, listen, we've got those games going to be covered for you as well on Fox. I can't wait to watch them. They've actually been fun to watch. I watched every single one of them. Today, France versus Morocco. You got coverage beginning at 2 p.m. Eastern. And then tomorrow, Spain versus Belgium. Coverage is going to begin there at 2 p.m. also. So it has been exciting for a guy who never watches soccer. I've been watching every single game.
2: Quarterfinals.
1: I got to admit, it's
2: we're
1: been
2: here.
1: Fun.
2: Yeah, you know, it has been fun.
1: All right, you guys. I had to play us out, everybody. We have got El Nino updates. So El Nino music, everyone. Thanks for sticking around. We'll be right back.

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1: All right, what's going on, everybody? Great to see you this afternoon. I'm Bob Van Dillon. It's Thursday, July 9th. Let's get you inside America's Weather Center. All right, it's gotten active. The I-95 is already aglow on the radar screens from New York down to Philly, now edging right through Baltimore and Washington. It's big-time travel problems already at the airports, too. We'll have that forecast and show you where it goes from here. It's not just rain. It's severe weather threat as well. And it's not the only spot we're watching. We've got some heavy rain edging right towards the Tennessee Valley, the Ohio Valley again for yet another round. Looks like we're going to see several of these, and the rain is going to pile up. We're calling for at least 3 to 4 inches of rain today, maybe another 2 to 3 coming in to round out the weekend. We will have that forecast. And El Nino, we got a brand new update. What's it going to be like? We're already in the El Nino, but at this point, it looks like it could be a stronger one even than what was predicted earlier this spring. When does it really peak its intensity? We'll have that forecast for you also. That's all right now in America's Weather Center. Great to see everybody again. I'm with Jane Minar, meteorologist. Been watching these storms bubble up, Jane. Yeah. And we got one severe thunderstorm warning. It's outside of Washington. We got another one that's going to develop here shortly, but it's all been about the rain so far.
2: It has been. And we've seen these flash flood warnings pick up very quickly, right? Yeah. So it doesn't take much. In fact, the one that we have for Staten Island and Brooklyn, that was issued even before the rain really moved in.
1: Right.
2: So it just tells you kind of how vulnerable maybe some of these communities are, even to just a quick inch or two of rain throughout the afternoon.
1: The footprint over the last week has just been tremendous. And there's Staten Island. There's a live look. Now, the temperature sampling right here is before the rain started. It's going to be back down to the 70s, but that heavy rain and the flash flood warning includes the entire island, so slow go on the roads right now.
2: Yeah, I was going to say, look how congested it is already. Yep. It's 2 o'clock.
1: Yeah. Makes me wonder, do I take the train or the bus or swim to get home? But let me show you the radar because things are starting to get active, right? I-95, right through New York. One severe thunderstorm warning. I'm going to start out with that one first, Jane. It's right there around Maryland. Mm-hmm. So it's, what is that, near Montgomery County, if I'm not mistaken. We'll zip into this region right here. And yeah, there it is. It's clipping into that region. So Loudoun, Frederick, and Montgomery counties right here. And it's warned for the wind, 60-mile-per-hour winds.
2: It is. And if you look a little closer, there is a nice signature of that Boeing structure just north of Leesburg. And that's an indication, obviously, that we are starting to see maybe some of that outflow and the winds really start to take over as that primary threat. Right now, warned for about 60-mile-per-hour wind gusts. Could we see anything stronger? Possibly. Our cloud tops, I was trying to take a quick look, and it looks like we're topped out around, say, 50,000 feet or so.
1: There you go. And also, I want you to look at the lightning that's breaking out at ahead of the storm. That's why you got, as soon as you hear the thunder, you got to get inside.
2: Yep.
1: Because even if it's not raining on you, look at the lightning bolts outside.
2: Well, maybe you're getting a little bit of that anvil.
1: Yeah, 100%.
2: And remember,
1: there's a positive bolt.
2: I mean, that's where you're not seeing it, but you see kind of the overflow of that cloud top, and lightning can still strike. Big flash flood warning there, extended all the way back to the Delaware, across several counties: Hunterdon, Mercer County, Northern Mercer County, Middlesex, Somerset. You know, really kind of getting into the heart of the I-95 corridor up that way. What are we? We're looking at like exit 9, 10, 11.
1: 16W. Yeah, that goes all the way that far north. So that's when you get towards the Meadowlands. Look at the rain, though. It's been heavy. That rain stripe has been here for at least 2 hours. So let's see how much rain has actually fallen. Doppler radar indicator. I'm going to go back 6 hours. And the whole thing is sliding in out of Pennsylvania over the Delaware. The yellows, that's where you start seeing 2 to 3 inches of rain in a short period of time. That's when it starts to add up to the problems.
2: Yes, exactly. And this was an area that did see a decent amount of rain at the start of this week. And we had, already a nice soaking. Mm-hmm. This, too, was just upgraded outside of Philadelphia. Now, including, before it was really the South Philadelphia suburbs. Now we're kind of getting into the heart of Philadelphia, Center City. We jump over the river into spots like Camden, Gloucester. This is where, that heavy rain, it's not going to do much to trigger that flash flood threat.
1: Let's look at downtown Philly right now, and you've got the considerable tag right there with the flash flood warning, and we'll see how much rain has fallen here in the last 6 hours. And then let's see if we can zip it out just a little bit more. That's where the heavy stuff has been. It's been on the Jersey side of the Delaware, coming right out there from Delaware. Look at that rain right outside of Wilmington, stretching into north of Salem. So Salem County, you guys have been getting blasted as well. So all those areas outside of Philly, we knew you were going to be a spot of concern. It's happening right now with the heavy rain. New York City Metro, you guys are about to get it as well. It's really lower Manhattan that's getting it, all the way through Staten Island into Brooklyn. But not the only state, not the only region. It's West Virginia, too.
2: Yeah. So, I think today's just going to be an active day. That boundary is there, the upper level flow, scattered coverage. But I'm just looking right now. I'm seeing a couple storm reports outside of Philadelphia now. I think that considerable tag.
1: Well, let's go there.
2: It's definitely notable.
1: Got some boots on the ground. We got Katie Byrne is out there in Philadelphia area. There's Staten Island. There's the rain coming down. You go down I-95, and that is where we find Fox Weather's Katie Byrne. Katie, what's going on in Philly area?
3: Hi, Bob and Jane. Well, it's our first hit of the day. Pretty good timing because I just got that flash flood warning on my phone. So we are officially in it now. The rain just picked up for us. It seems like it's lightening up right now. But, I mean, you could hear the rumbles of thunder. You could see that it's wet. We are right along Kelly Drive, which borders the Schuylkill River. And this is a popular path right behind me where you'll see people running, walking. Not really today, though. No one's around because of the weather. So pretty empty out here. But Kelly Drive does tend to flood, too. So we are going to keep our eye on that with this flash flood warning impacting us until 6 o'clock, a long one. But the weather's already causing travel trouble today. We've got ground stops in effect right now at Newark, LaGuardia, and JFK airports. Flash flooding is once again a possibility, and this is just days after Philadelphia's region itself really began drying out from major flooding in communities like Camden, New Jersey. Officials there say crews made at least 40 water rescues. Some of those were people stranded in their car. Others were people stuck in flooded basements. So a very busy stretch this week with the weather for us. But Monday's flooding also forced a nearly hour-long closure of a major road in Camden. It feels like all eyes are going to be on Camden today, especially because the damage was bad enough that it actually brought New Jersey's Governor Mikey Sherrill out to the area to tour the damage earlier this week.
4: There were several pockets of flash flooding across the state. Certainly Camden had horrible flooding. In fact, as I was talking to the mayor, he said it's the worst he's seen, including during Superstorm Sandy.
3: The recent rounds of severe weather have also taken a toll on the power grid across the area, especially eastern PA, where PPL is the utility company. We had more than 250,000 customers losing power, and this is since last Friday. We've had on and off really heavy rain since then. Almost every day, it feels like, or at least every other day. But as of yesterday, the utility company said service had been restored to 98% of those customers. That's PPL there. So that restoration is happening, but now we are back in another stretch of severe weather and flash flooding potential for the entire Philadelphia region, it looks like. This is all happening during a really busy summer for the city. Right across the street, guys, you could see we've got Philadelphia's FIFA Fan Festival, the Welcome Center set up. They've actually had to close temporarily at least once this summer because of the weather. So we'll have to see what happens today. But they're supposed to be open. It's a free public event, open till July 19th. I'll go walk over, check in with them because I'm hearing that thunder and wondering if anyone's going.
1: Yeah, you know what, Katie? We're looking at the radar picture right now. We're getting some updates for you. Yeah, light rain overhead. You're about to get slammed again within the next 10 minutes as everything is sliding out from the southwest up to the northeast. So be prepared. We got that radar picture up right now. You're right by the Schuylkill, so you're north side of Philly. You're about to get blasted, Katie. So just keep that in mind. Lightning, go inside, please. So there
3: perfect
1: you go.
3: Perfect spot.
1: Yes, great report. Thank you so much, Katie. Right. Appreciate it. All right, so that's the Philadelphia metro area. Again, around, four or five over the last 7 to 8 days. Got a slow-moving front. It's going to be draping itself right down through the Missouri Valley and edging up ultimately through Middle Tennessee eventually when that happens. But the rain is going to be a big factor. Severe thunderstorms again later today as well.
2: Yeah.
1: We got a couple spots, Jane.
2: A little break in the clouds, too, and that's just enough to give us, I mean, it's summertime, so we know that the heat and humidity is always going to be a factor. It's just a matter of, you know, do we get a little break in that cloud cover to kind of lift everything up for us?
1: Mm-hmm.
2: And we'll probably see that. So St. Louis, you know, parts of southern Illinois, Indiana, that's going to be a zone, eastern Kentucky. But these flood watches, they run through Sunday.
1: Right. And that's the entire state.
2: Yeah.
1: Right. And you're talking lower Indiana, Illinois, Ohio, the Ohio Valley, you're getting it. And it's round after round. We're watching for the zonal flow, so west to east. Not a lot of dips until essentially next week.
2: Yes.
1: But look at that. I mean, here it comes.
2: And you know, this is back at the end of June. We had almost a similar setup, a stalled front that kicked its way down into the southern Ohio Valley. And then you have these little perturbations along that front, areas of spin. And that is what really helped kick up some of that lift. And you had that training effect. Mm-hmm. And southern, or I should say central Kentucky, there you go. I mean, yeah, we had flash flood emergencies, that roads were stranded, vehicles that, you know, unfortunately were lost, and then buildings that collapsed into some of that rushing water.
1: Whole buildings. Yeah. So we hope that doesn't happen again, clearly, but the rain signal is there to see, not maybe as much, but definitely of concern. And it's going to start today. Watch showers and thunderstorms develop here. It bleeds in. It's 6 o'clock overnight tonight. Low level jet in the vector is not going to push that rain eastward very quickly. No. It's going to backbuild and go down to the south.
2: Exactly. And that backbuilding is really the biggest threat, because you get, you know, what feels like the big rush.
1: Yeah.
2: And then suddenly you're like, wait a second, it's still raining outside.
1: Right.
2: It hasn't stopped just yet.
1: No.
2: And that's when the water starts to come in very quickly.
1: So even Saturday morning.
2: That's what I'm saying. Saturday, we do see a little shift off to the east, but that's where now we start to bank into the mountains.
1: Yep.
2: So you're going to get a little

0: added orographic lift there. That's going to squeeze out more rain. So you could get, easily 2 to 3, 3 to 5 inches over the course of a short period of time.
1: Jane, I hate that footprint. It's the same spots. Yep. It's Cape Girardeau, Paducah, all the way out through London, Kentucky. Almost all Tennessee, be prepared. You're going to get splash after splash right through Sunday afternoon. That orange shaded area, that could be underdone. You talk 3 to 5 inches of rain. Yeah, but there's a lot of those.
0: I always find, especially in the summer season when we have so much humidity, these numbers are oftentimes underdone by models. So because you have to take into account that's what's still to come, not what's already been happening.
1: Right.
0: So, you know, we could easily see 3 to 5 inches of rain within a day. And that's the stretch models are picking up over the course of 4 days.
1: So then you get Thursday and wherever those outflow boundaries set up for Friday, that's where it's going to really rain itself out. Then Friday's action is going to dictate what happens on Saturday.
0: Yep.
1: And the entire region is going to be underneath that bullseye, a pin of heavy rain. And that could be a big swath anywhere from Cleveland down to Birmingham.
0: Yeah. So definitely be aware of your surroundings. If you're in low-lying areas near a stream, creek, make sure you know where you want to go if you need to get to higher ground.
1: Yeah. All right, Jane, thank you very much. We got more coming up. To play us out, we've got El Nino music because the El Nino looks like it's going to be strong, if not record-breaking.
0: Yes.
1: So we got that forecast, everybody. Thanks for sticking around. We'll be chasing our radars for the entire afternoon as well. Be right back, everyone.

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3: That was Miami-Dade County. That was last July. It's about a year ago. I mean, does that look like Florida to you?

0: It's hazy.
1: Right.
0: It is. And, you know, we're right on cue. Mm-hmm. Usually about this time into the summer season, July is when Saharan dust starts to peak and we get these big plumes that then work their way across the main development region if they get tapped into our weather pattern, and then they lift up to the southeast coast. In Florida, we've got a pretty decent plume of Saharan dust right now that's moving overhead.
1: Now, that's pretty good, but you're going to be entirely cloaked according to the model coming up over the weekend. And we've got the poor air quality, too. Again, the Sahara dust, when it's over the water, is usually about a mile up, but it can transfer down to the surface. And when that happens, air quality goes right down the tubes.
0: Yeah, it does. And you know, I think for some of this dust getting kind of mixed into the weather pattern today, it's why we have heat alerts up across pretty much the entirety of the state of Florida, up along the southeast coastline. There is going to be brief breaks. Note, by the end of the day Friday, you almost see kind of a break and a lull across parts of South Florida. You look towards the Bahamas, got another big plume. So we have a tut sitting off
1: the upper level trough.
0: So that's going to play a role in kind of hooking some of that big concentration of dust away from the coast. But then we see another plume of it kind of split off and move into the
1: I always forget
0: America.
1: To look for that, the tut.
0: Yep.
1: Oh, yeah, there it is. All the time. All right, what about the forecasted high for today? This is your heat index. This is sitting on your porch declaring weather. You declare it's hot. You're beating up, right? You're not going to do anything. I don't blame you. I was just there. Charleston 108's forecast. You're declaring down in Orlando
0: to 107. It's hot out there.
1: Exactly. See, as New Jersey people, it's funny to hear us say, but when you whip out the handkerchief, you go, I do declare it is going to be hot.
0: I loved more than anything my time in Georgia when I my friends down there who were born and raised Georgia in the South, and they would just have these sayings about the heat, about the storms. It was the best. And this is going to be one of those times.
1: You also,
0: it is awfully hard to get into the triple digits with that heat index value for the entirety of the state of Florida.
1: Yes.
0: Right? You think about the summertime and how humid it is. I mean, yes, it's hot and it's uncomfortable, but this is a drier heat because of that Saharan dust. And so you will notice that it's going to feel a little hotter as we go through the next few days.
1: Hotter and sticky. Here's a live look right now in Manhattan with the our favorite building right there in the middle. There's the park off to the left, Hudson River. It's off to your left also. Clouds have been thickening up over the last few hours. The heaviest rain, though, by far, has been sticking south of this region. So you want some heavy rain, you go to areas like Staten Island, and you can see the cloud cover. It's just the congestion right now with all the clouds. It's already starting to build up. We'll zoom underneath the clouds, and that's where the heaviest rain so far has been chugging along.
0: And listen, it's been impressive. I was just looking. We've got reports of 2.05 inches of rain in New Brunswick.
1: All right, Rutgers.
0: Just south of New Brunswick in Kendall Park, 3 inches of rain. And this is all coming, by the way, since this rain moved in, what, about like 12 o'clock?
1: Yeah, it makes sense because this has been moving not very fast.
0: Right.
1: And it's been building backwards the entire time. And it's tapping into the 70-degree 2 points plus that we've had just locked and loaded the last few days.
0: Exactly. So when it rains, it pours.
1: Well, that's a good way to put it. And let me zoom into the area right now, the heavy spot where you said was by New Brunswick?
0: Right over by New Brunswick. Okay. So you got to zoom in a little bit closer.
1: A little bit closer to
0: it's Route 1, just south of Edison, Route 1 off the I-95 corridor. There's North Brunswick.
1: There's Black Horse, yeah.
0: East
1: there's North Brunswick. East Brunswick.
0: Kendall Park is just off the side.
1: Oh, yeah. Yeah, there
0: you
1: it
0: see
1: is.
0: It there?
1: And that's where we got 3 inches
0: worth of
1: rain.
0: That's where we got 3 inches worth of rain, that report coming in.
1: Oh, my gosh. All right. So we've got the rain reports for sure. And listen, look at the purples that are sliding by, too. Actually, let me see if I can see, again, Doppler radar indicated, because it's not just there. We'll go back the last 6 hours and see what it looks like. There it is. Look at the orange is starting to build in, because it's been in that direction that last few.
0: It has been. And here's the thing. I think given what we're expecting to see play out for the day today, we could see more rain build across this area as we head into this evening. It's only 2 o'clock Eastern.
1: Yeah, I
0: right?
1: know.
0: So we still have much of this afternoon and evening to go, and it's a ground that's already quite saturated from earlier this week.
1: That's a solid blanket of rain in just the last 6 hours alone. Now, zip down towards your home city, the identify with Philly. Philly's getting smoked too. Now, we just had a live report with Katie Byrne, and she was just getting drizzled upon.
0: Yep.
1: We know it picked up in intensity because look at it stemming right out from Wilmington, Delaware, up the Hudson, or Hudson, up the Delaware, right into Philadelphia in the areas by Washington. That's Salem County. That's getting into Gloucester County too later on. That entire stretch is just going to see a tremendous amount of rain over the next 3 to 4 hours.
0: Montgomery, New Jersey. That's South Jersey, isn't it?
1: Yeah, Montgomery.
0: Montgomery? Oh, no. That's up near Stillman. That's north of Princeton.
1: Let me zoom into this one.
0: Okay, I'm seeing videos start to come in now of small creeks and streams getting a little bigger. But that's up near the warning that we were tracking just before in Somerset County.
1: You know how highly paved this area is right there. So you get the urbanized flooding going on as we speak, South Philadelphia especially. So watch that area. North of Philadelphia hasn't really gotten hit quite as hard yet by the Schuylkill, but that's coming. That's round number one. And round number two looks like it's starting to develop outside of Upper Chichester coming out of that region.
0: Yeah, and, you know, we do have a discussion about the potential of a severe thunderstorm watch coming for parts of Maryland, Virginia, so it's a little farther south.
1: That's where the daytime heating was commencing.
0: Exactly. And we've already got a couple storms firing up there across parts of Maryland. A lot of lightning, too. That was the report. Some rumbles of thunder with this rain, by the way. It's not just plain rain in New Jersey. So when you hear thunder, you got to get indoors because there is some lightning there.
1: Several shots of very heavy rainmakers. Two real congested spots, Central Jersey and South Jersey, coming out of Pennsylvania. So that's what we're watching right there. Zoom into the... Oh, there's another one. Then flood warnings are now starting to pop up. Flash flood warnings is that's what the name of the game is for northern West Virginia at this point. Now beginning to slide into Central PA, too. Look at that. That's one stretch getting into the northern part right by the border with Maryland into Pennsylvania. And then we've got more flash flood warnings off to the east. So central Pennsylvania just under the gun also. So it's this entire air mass is just lit up. Look at that region right there.
0: Yeah.
1: Okay. So that's was that Lancaster County, right? Getting in towards Harrisburg. There's Lancaster. I went to school right there in Millersville. They're ready to get slammed.
0: That's right. It's Lancaster.
1: Lancaster. You got to swallow the sea.
0: Remember, I applied for a job out there that one time, and that was one of the questions was, how do you pronounce this town?
1: Really?
0: You got to say it like the locals do. It's not Lancaster.
1: They don't teach it?
0: It's almost like Lang. There's like a G in there.
1: Yeah, well, they
0: like
1: should have.
0: Lancaster. Lang,
1: yeah, they should have taught you. They can't throw that at you. There's York right there also. So you know right there, that's the Susquehanna River, all draining in towards Chesapeake. So a lot of rain all coming in that one spot, and we'll zip into that region too. So something of note, let's see if we got the entire region under a flood watch. So they've been connected. Earlier today, it was just around the Philadelphia area. That includes everybody right around Maryland.
0: But look how we nailed this. Hats off to the National Weather Service. All of our flash flood warnings in that bright green are within the borders of that flood watch. So when you talk about a forecast verifying.
1: Pegged it.
0: There it is.
1: You guys are fantastic. Love you guys. National Weather Service. Flood watch. You can see the flood warnings that are all growing. And unfortunately, it's just the tip of the iceberg. Look how much rain is coming in. This is probably underdone also. One to two.
0: I'm just looking here. The National Weather Service mentioning, you know, upgrading some of these warnings. That one up in New Brunswick to considerable. Getting active reports from flooding along the New Jersey Turnpike, Route 1. So that's right around that Central Jersey hub. Yeah.
1: It's highly paved areas, no question. All right, let's get it back to the west a bit farther. I know Colorado's about ready to pop, too. Front Range ready to get some big storm.
0: Oh, look at that.
1: Beautiful. Breckenridge, Colorado. Look at the temperature, too, Jane. How much would you give for that right about now?
0: Yeah, that would feel quite lovely.
1: 67 degrees. Winds out of the northwest at 13. But that northwest wind, you know, it's going upslope in some of these areas. So we're going to see these showers and storms developing. In fact, now we're starting to see them pop.
0: I'm trying to wonder if you're starting to see those pop, right? You get a little bit of that rain shaft off in the distance behind those clouds.
1: I mean, you can hear that rumble forever, too. So that's the area right there. It's the Front Range, the Rockies. Starting to get it right from Colorado into Wyoming, and it's coming out of Utah at this point. Look at them starting to bubble up and drift over to the east. Typical.
0: Oh, yeah. No, I mean, this is beautiful. And then you're going to see some of those thunderstorms continue to develop a little upslope. That's going to feed them as they work their way out of the Denver metro. And then, as we head later into the day, all that action bubbling up over the Rockies then starts to move into the plains.
1: Yep.
0: That's where you're going to get the big wind makers as we head into tonight.
1: It does. It'll drizzle and drift over to the east. So we've got the severe weather threat. It's been upgraded just a touch. It's a solid stripe, right? North Dakota, thinly all the way down into Kansas, northern Oklahoma, Panhandle, but it's all because of the wind.
0: Yep, the wind. And I think it's really going to be once those complexes start to grow and come together, that's where you're going to get those 70-plus mile-an-hour wind gusts to drive through. Outflow boundaries.
1: Yeah. You've got the outflow boundary. I was going to say you've got the low-level jet that's going to aid some of that momentum transport right down to the surface when you start seeing the storms tap into that jet. Let's time it out. A little bit later on in the day, they're already starting to bubble around central parts of Colorado, Utah. They are percolating right now into Wyoming. it's later today, this evening, when it really starts to congeal into one line. Watch it go in through to the east.
0: Yeah, pushing down the I-70 corridor. Kansas City, we'll see.
1: Is that a meh?
0: It'll probably get some rain, maybe a rumble of thunder or two that comes through tonight. I really don't think it's going to be much to write home about. It's more so across the western tier of the state. But
1: check out the blue skies, though.
0: The clearing is there, so you got plenty of energy.
1: Yeah, daytime eating is there. Land spout material. This is what you're seeing right there below us, too. Maybe some
0: of that. Attic.
1: Was it?
0: Yeah, you got a big old lightning bolt.
1: I didn't see the lightning.
0: That was a great video.
1: Was it? Didn't see the light. It looks great. Look at that. The trees are snapped.
0: These were big.

winds of 60 miles per hour just popped up. We'll show you that forecast. Play us out, everybody. El Nino music, because we just got the forecast. It's going to be a strong one. It's going to be record-breaking El Nino temperature-wise for the sea surface temperatures. We'll get all that coming up after the break, everybody. Thanks for sticking around.

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1: Welcome back, everybody. We're chasing a radar picture right now. We got this picture on I-70 right there, Newmarket, Maryland. Big problems because of the rain, Jade.
2: Yeah, Frederick County, which is currently under severe thunderstorm warning. Mm-hmm. And we're looking at the westbound side of I-70, which is reportedly shut down right now to a traffic-related incident. Mm-hmm. So hopefully we will learn to get more information. But obviously, shutting down the interstate does tell you how significant that is.
1: Yeah, and you can see the radar cell with the radar right there showing what happened. I mean, it's just crossing near Frederick right now towards Lisbon. This entire region right now, severe thunderstorm warning, and it's not just because of the 60-mile-per-hour winds. Now you got hail involved with it also.
2: Oh, yeah. And, you know, there was a report of a lot of lightning mm-hmm. with this storm.
1: Mm-hmm.
2: And so I think that what's notable

0: here is obviously you've got a lot of energy. And so these wind gusts, given how saturated this ground is, how vulnerable some of those trees are, yeah. You look below us, it is a densely populated or densely totally. Kind of tree canopy mm-hmm. along that interstate. And you just wonder, hopefully, no trees came down, things yeah. like that. But
1: so 70's already been affected right there, I-70. You're looking at 270 right there also, ready to cross right in by Germantown. If you're familiar with the area, you're talking about Rockville, Maryland, these areas, highly populated, highly paved areas. So you're going to get not just the gusty winds as a problem with the hailmakers, but the flooding, because this thing is moving slowly, drifting over to the east, to the east-southeast. And it's not just there. You get up to the north a little yep. farther. I-95, just travel up here. Wilmington, Philadelphia, they're getting crushed.
0: And these warnings tagged considerable for some yeah. of the reports that we're already quickly seeing that water collect on the roads. Mm-hmm. A highly urbanized area, too, so that does make for runoff that much easier. We've gotten reports 2 to 3 inches of rain
1: yeah.
0: up into New Brunswick, South Brunswick, along the I-95 corridor. That's the New Jersey Turnpike. Reports of water collecting on the roads up that way. So it's a healthy batch,
1: it's
0: kind of slow moving at this point.
1: And when you woke up this morning around the New York, Philadelphia, Washington, Baltimore regions, you could just feel the humidity in the air,
0: oh, yeah.
1: especially in the morning time. You really can sense
0: and
1: it.
0: Yesterday, I came in, I had a little sweater on.
1: You did?
0: And then by the afternoon, I was like, oh, all right, you feel yeah, the humidity. I took that off. This morning, I was like, I don't need a sweater.
1: Yeah,
0: you could feel it hanging in the air.
1: Just burn it off. Get down to the south. And all this rain stemmed actually from Philadelphia area in towards New York, just around that region. There's more behind it. Now, you're talking upstream through West Virginia. This area's been getting crushed with heavy rain also. Zoom into this area, and so far, we've seen reports of about 2 to 3 inches worth of rainfall. That rain is going to continue. As I pull the big picture out and show you what it looks like, look at that stripe that goes up from New York now all the way down into West Virginia and Northern Virginia, too.
0: Yep. Hey, they just issued a severe thunderstorm watch.
1: Oh, for
0: Delaware, Maryland, and New Jersey. Mm-hmm. So that runs until 10 p.m. tonight. And I think that's quite considerable, given the fact you have this watch in place. It's just shy of the Philly suburbs, mm-hmm. but D.C., Baltimore, down to Richmond. This is kind of the beginnings of what clearly is going to be a very active afternoon. Think D.C., Baltimore, and then down to the coast through yeah. the Delmarva. That energy is largely untapped.
1: Well,
0: maybe we've had
1: this.
0: A little cloud cover, but
1: let's look at it. So that's where the watch is, and you can see it's filtered sunshine.
0: Oh, yeah.
1: Last couple of frames there, you can see is I might have to zoom out just a little bit more to show you. But, yeah, there's filtered sunshine as it goes in and out. So, yeah, it's getting unstable right now. D.C., Richmond, all the way out through Delmarva Peninsula, southern half of Jersey.
0: Yep.
1: Something
0: active.
1: We're watching. All right, that's that. Let me show you this. We're on day 11 of Wimbledon Championships and the only major tennis event that's still being played on grass. A two-week tournament takes place in London, which has been hit hard by sweltering temperatures this past summer. Temperatures today into the 90s, dropping down into the 80s in a couple of days, but it's going to be hot and heat's going to be a serious concern for the players and the fans. This is exciting right now, Jane. Joining us to talk about it is Bethany Maddox-Sands, former doubles world number one and Olympic gold medalist. She played tennis. I remember watching her. I was a big fan. Bethany, thank you so much for joining us this afternoon. I really appreciate it.
2: Yeah, definitely. Good to be here.
1: Yeah, let's talk about it. So when it gets this hot,
0: yeah.
1: how does this affect the players directly on that field?
2: Well, first of all, I'm coming to you from Phoenix, Arizona.
1: Oh.
0: So, so you know the heat right now.
2: The temp being in the 90s in London, it's not going to faze me. And to be honest, I don't think it's fazing a lot of the Americans. We're used to training in the heat. The week before Wimbledon, when I was training to practice on grass, I'd be outside here in Arizona where temps were hitting 120. So obviously it's a dry heat here. And over at Wimbledon, it's going to be a little bit more humid. One of the reasons it's humid is actually because of the grass that holds on to the humidity a little bit. So if you're a player that struggles a little bit more in humid conditions versus dry conditions, it could affect you a little bit more. But honestly, I think one of the issues is that, and I sound very American right now, is Europe doesn't quite have all the AC units that we are used to here. Yeah. So for me, it was a lot about the recovery at night. Mm-hmm. So I remember the last couple of years that I played Wimbledon when I was renting a house, I would rent a portable AC unit that was hooked up in my bedroom so at least I could get a good night's sleep and get some good recovery. For me, that helped a lot when the temperature did get up. But again, I think it's getting a lot of attention right now because of Jannik Sinner and kind of his recent issues with the heat.
0: Mm. Yeah, I was going to ask about the different kind of fields. You have clay, grass. And I thought, I mean, what an interesting little tidbit that's going to hold on to some of that humidity. Makes sense. What are your thoughts on...
2: And honestly, think about it, too. With the hard court, a lot of times the heat's reflecting up to you. So if anything... Yes. The stadiums at U.S. Open, the stadiums at Australian Open, they feel a lot hotter to me when you're down there playing.
1: Oh, wow. Okay.
0: Yeah, I could imagine.
1: Yeah, it makes sense.
0: What are your thoughts on Wimbledon's implementation of this new heat rule? It allows players to request at least a 10-minute break at certain intervals if that temperature and humidity reach high enough levels.
2: So this heat rule actually isn't super new. Wimbledon implemented it last year, but it's been something that Australian Open's been doing for a while, U.S. Open's been doing for a while, and both tours have been applying it as well. Once it reaches a certain index between the second and third set, I believe it's before the fifth set for the men, you can ask for or request to take a 10-minute break. And I think some of the players are utilizing this. For me, I think it's just there's something to be said about all the tournaments in tennis having the same rule. So for me, I think that's maybe a little bit of the confusion. I think we should just have a standard, have a temperature, have a gauge, and this is what happens when it reaches this index.
1: Yeah. Do you think it messes up the flow? Like they introduced that hydration break for the soccer games. Do you think it messes up the flow for tennis players?
2: I think so. I mean, for us, it's, you know, it's going to come either at the end of the second set going into a third set at our regular tournaments, or for the men at the Grand Slams ahead of the fifth set. So I think at that point, if you're requesting to use it, it's pretty hot and you're probably going to use it. Yeah. Again, I personally haven't, when I'm going to Europe, I'm not really thinking about the heat rule too much. But when you go play tournaments in Asia, for example, I remember a specific tournament in Malaysia. We were playing in the heat of the day. I had won the first set. In the second set, I'm just thinking, if I win this, great. If I don't, all I'm going to do is lay in the training room, ice packs on me to see if I can survive the third set. So to be honest, if it's that hot, it's only going to give you a 15-minute boost into that last set. So you're just trying to see if that's enough of an advantage, enough of a way to recover going into the last part of the match.
0: I'm interested. Is it more of a physical impact or mental when you're dealing with that type of heat?
2: It's going to be both, honestly. When you're going the distance and you're under pressure, you're playing on a stadium court, I mean, there's a lot of factors. For me, one of the things that helped me in my career, I wasn't necessarily a cramper, but I would get really fatigued in humidity versus even dry heat. And a lot of times it's your electrolyte ratios. So, what you're going to see a lot of players is kind of playing around with, do they need more magnesium? Do they need more potassium? You usually just hear, I need to increase my salt intake. And sodium isn't always what's going to help you. So for me, once I kind of dialed in my ratios, I felt much better on the court because there were times when I was in the best shape of my life and the heat would still get to me. So there's other factors other than just being in top shape that you can use.
1: Yeah. So let's say the temperature is going to be 89 to 90 degrees today. Let's say you're playing. What are you going to eat for breakfast? Are you going to eat anything? What are you having for your meal?
2: Well, it depends. What time am I playing?
1: So all right, four o'clock in a dead heat.
2: Okay, so I'm playing at 4 o'clock. Yeah. So personally, I tend to be on a little bit more of a high protein diet. So I would actually have a steak in the morning pretty early that I could kind of digest it before I get onto the court. Because up 3 hours, 2 hours ahead of the match, I would only be taking in some fruit, bananas, blueberries, something like that. So I would try and get the bulk of my calories really early in the day so that my body doesn't get too tired digesting them. But you need those calories to get through a match too. So that's the balance of it. You just don't want to do it too close to when you're going on.
1: So are you down in water too the entire time?
2: After you're eating, listen, one of the secrets is you don't want to drink too much water while you're eating a lot of food. It disrupts your digestion. So for me, I'm kind of separating that. Hydration really starts the night before. And if we're honest, how you hydrate the entire week leading up to Wimbledon or leading up to this match is going to apply more than the night before. I mean, you could chug a lot of water the night before, but is it getting into your cells? Is it really going to affect the ratios? I feel like there's a lot of nuance and a lot of players do dig into these details. So I'm just trying to share them with you.
1: That's great.
0: I love this.
1: I love
0: this
1: it
0: is
1: too.
0: Awesome. I want to talk more about that recovery because you're right. I mean, over in Europe, we had this massive heat wave 2 weeks ago, and it was in the headlines. People were just devastated in that heat because there is not air conditioning at night. For pro athletes, that is challenging when you're playing at the top of your game in a tournament that requires that of you, and now you can't recover thereafter.
2: Yeah, for me, everything came down. You can eat the right things, you can hydrate, but and I'm speaking for myself and my friends on tour. If you can't get a good night's sleep, you're not going to be at your optimal performance. I feel like we as athletes do everything we can to protect our rest. I mean, as soon as we're off the court, maybe there's a power nap somewhere. Maybe we're trying to get our 8 hours. You know, once it starts getting, I mean, look at these late matches, right? They're going into till 11 p.m. Mm-hmm. Obviously, other tournaments are going even later than that. So that really starts affecting your circadian rhythm, which is also affecting your recovery, which is how you hydrate when you're timing your eating. So a lot goes into play, and I think most players are doing their best to manage it. But for me, it was always about the sleep, which is why when I was at Wimbledon and I was renting an apartment that didn't have AC, the portable unit in my bedroom was a game changer.
1: Well, that's great. Last question. Are you bringing your own food? Because London, I'm thinking, how are you going to scrounge for good food to eat?
2: I'm a big foodie, so I do have a list of items places that I go. But a lot of times we're staying at a house that's in Wimbledon Village that's pretty close to the courts with a kitchen. So my husband and I love to cook. So we go to the Borough Market a lot, just stock up on produce and meats, and that's usually how we roll at Wimbledon.
1: Love it. So no fish and chips, no warm beer for Bethany. I got you.
0: After the tournament.
1: Well, Bethany, it's a pleasure to talk to you. Thank you so much for shining a light on what you guys do when it gets us hot out there. Great stuff.
2: Yeah, exactly. Anytime.
1: Great. Pro tennis player Bethany Maddox-Sands. It's great to talk to her. Someone that does something so well. I want to tap into the brain and see how they do it.
0: I learned so much. I learned so much for myself. I'm not playing at the pro level.
1: No, but still, listen, you mouth down the food. Don't drink as much water.
0: Yeah, don't drink as much water, digestion.
1: Yeah, start earlier in the week. Fantastic stuff. So great. Hey, listen, play us back. We've got music that is El Nino related. We're going to have a forecast like that because I just got the update on what it's going to be like. And the alert system is off the charts now for the mid-Atlantic states, flooding and severe storms. We'll show you that forecast coming up in just a little bit. We'll be right back.

0: This is the sound of Lucy, staying on top of her spending. You see, even though she's buying a new pair of jeans, she knows that it fits within her monthly budget. Because Wells Fargo will send an alert if her balance drops below her set amount. Yep, nothing gets past Lucy, or Wells Fargo for that matter. However you make money work, Wells Fargo can work with that.
1: Wells Fargo Bank, N.A., member FDIC.

0: Welcome back, everybody. Bob Van Dillen here. We're looking at another camera right here. Same one, I-70. Newmarket, Maryland. This thing has been shut down. Westbound lanes on I-70 because of the accident that's ahead. Basically, they're thinking caused by the rain. It went sliding right through.
1: Yeah, the report is a weather-related, likely weather-related accident.
0: Right.
1: So we are working to get more information there. But all traffic is being diverted off of I-70 westbound right there near Newmarket, Maryland. So this storm, pretty impressive.
0: Yeah, indeed.
1: You know, we've seen 60-mile-per-hour wind gusts at least. That's the tagged threat here. Nice outflow boundary.
0: Yeah.
1: Starting to come out now, too. That's pushing into Gaithersburg, into Germantown right now, Maryland. So definitely a nasty storm. Lots of lightning, certainly heavy rain. That's going to be a big concern as it continues to work down the I-270 corridor. This is going to slide just north of the D.C. suburbs.
0: Yeah, that's the one. But there's more behind it. And you can see it now starting to develop in that the higher elevations around northern Virginia. And they build up there. They gradually slide right down through the Piedmont into the regions by D.C. and Baltimore, too.
1: Yeah. And, you know, we've got a severe thunderstorm watch now that's in effect from D.C. down to Richmond. And then we take that right up to about the Philadelphia suburbs and across South Jersey, all of Delaware. So you take a look at that. I mean, you've got an atmosphere that's still very juiced all the way over to the Chesapeake, down over to the Jersey Shore. So everything's kind of riding north of it. Philly, we just had a big batch of rain move through.
0: Yeah,
1: so maybe kind of cooled the atmosphere a little
0: bit,
1: worked it over.
0: Mm-hmm.
1: But still, that flood threat's out there for Philadelphia, and those warnings are taking you right up to the evening commute.
0: All right, that's the lower part. Let me get in towards, you can see this one by Maryland. Okay, let's get up a little farther up towards Philly. And that's the heavy rain, man. It is right over the city of brotherly love. They're getting smashed. Look at the heavy rain right now over them.
1: Yeah, that built in
0: that
1: real nice.
0: It sure did.
1: Oh, we got to check in with Katie next hour, see how she's doing.
0: Yeah.
1: She's probably getting soaked.
0: She was on the northern side by the Schuylkill.
1: Yep.
0: So she was out there, but that is a heavy slice of rain. It's gradually drifting up to the north. And these rainfall rates, 1 to 2 inches of rain per hour.
1: Yeah, it's impressive. I mean, we just checked in a little farther north into central Jersey. This morning, flood warning, flash flood warning extended down into Monmouth County now. But just north of South Brunswick, you get into New Brunswick.
0: Mm-hmm.
1: And that's where we've got spots like Kendall Park. Last hour was reporting at about 3 inches of rain. Now it's at 4.83 inches of rain. That's just today.
0: All right, that's Katie's shot below us right there.
1: All right.
0: Okay.
1: Oh, she's by the link.
0: Yeah, she's going, okay. She must have moved away from the Schuylkill. Now she's moving down there. That's
1: I-95.
0: Yep, 95.
1: So you're seeing already some slow traffic out there.
0: Oh, boy. So, that afternoon commute's already gone downhill. It's not even there yet. It's the commute time. So there you are. But, Jane, thanks. Good stuff.
1: Oh, yeah.
0: Listen, we're going to be chasing this radar picture for the rest of the afternoon. All right, welcome back, everybody. Great to see you this afternoon. I'm Bob Van Dillen, the great Jay Menar. What's going on, Jay?
1: What's going on?
0: Good to see you.
1: Good to see you, too.
0: That was the fourth, all right?
1: It was hot, stormy.
0: Yes, it was.
1: But no, it was a great way to ring in America 250.
0: It was awesome. Yeah, and it was hot and stormy. The fireworks were real out there across Jersey, especially. You're still cleaning up the branches.
1: No, I know.
0: I could say
1: Mother Nature just wanted to join in. That's always not a great thing.
0: Did it.
1: But, yeah.
0: Did it ever. So, hey, listen, soccer, you still into it? Just kidding. Of course, exciting to watch, though.
1: It has been.
0: Messy the other day, forget about it.
1: It's been a great thing to put on in the background sometimes.
0: Yeah, to sleep, too.
1: It's been fun. It's been exciting.
0: I know. As a prior soccer hater, I've been into it this time. I think it's been great.
1: Oh,
0: so
1: listen,
0: Team
1: also,
0: USA,
1: too,
0: but,
1: well, yeah, Team USA, it's okay. But, hey, I'm loving Norway right now.
0: Yeah.
1: I am.
0: You're doing the row?
1: I'm rooting for them, yep.
0: Well, listen, they're playing in a couple of days, I think tomorrow. So we're down to the great eight as the teams for FIFA continue to drop like flies. The quarterfinals are kicking off today with a matchup between France and Morocco. Now, the two teams are playing at Boston Stadium in Foxborough. That's up in Mass. That's going on this afternoon. Fox's Asher Red is there right now. And Asher, these two nations got a little bit of history between them.
2: Yeah, Bob and Jane, and that history is pretty recent. Now, look at all the fans back there that are lined up to get into the stadium. Now, they're not waiting at anything crazy. Right now, we're in the upper 80s. There's a light breeze going on. It is a beautiful day for soccer, but it's also a very long-awaited rematch, and especially for the Morocco fans who want to see revenge after France eliminated them from the last World Cup. But France is just cruising into this match with an absolutely perfect record so far.
3: I honestly believe this is going to be the game of the tournament, and I hope that comes to fruition.
4: I could see this game going to extra time, which will be really, really cool to see.
5: Morocco is looking to avenge its 2022 semifinals heartbreaker to France.
6: We're much better now than we were in 2022. I think we'll put up 10 times harder of a fight.
5: Morocco made history that year as the first African nation to reach a World Cup semifinal, but France beat them to advance to that year's World Cup final against Argentina.
7: When you're facing a team that has beat you before in the same type of situation, you're like, I want to get back at them.
5: A lot of fans want to see a passionate game ending with an underdog victory.
3: It's for France to lose. Morocco always plays with heart. And they always give it their all.
6: I'd love to see a new country. Even if it's not Morocco, I'd love to see some other country like Norway or England or something other than France versus Argentina again.
5: Fans say Morocco's gameplay must be strategic if they want a shot at advancing.
8: They're going to have to defend like crazy and execute on some of their chances.
4: I wouldn't be surprised if they start five in the back just to keep the offensive very minimal for France.
5: France is undefeated in this World Cup. Some fans from both teams agree the French could easily win if star players like Kylian Mbappe press on Morocco's defense.
9: I think they need to press high and get the ball to Mbappe as much as they can.
7: They've got the roster, they have the experience, World Cup finals, they've been in this position before. They bring everything to the table. They've got the speed, they've got the skill, they've got the IQ, they can move the ball around.
2: Today's match will advance to the semifinals to play either Spain or Belgium. That game is set for Dallas Stadium in Arlington, Texas. Bob and Jane?
0: I don't know, Asher, what do you think? Anybody but France at this point, right?
2: That's what a lot of U.S. fans are telling me. You know, a lot of the people that are here are actually U.S. fans, and now that the U.S., you know, doesn't really have a dog in the fight, they're really going for the underdog. But I think it's really going to come down to whoever can have the most shots on the goal, whoever's willing to take the risk and actually do something with the ball.
1: Yeah, I agree. I mean, if you think about the last time the U.S. men's played with Belgium, Belgium outshot them by, it was ridiculous.
0: Too. Yeah, it was tough.
1: But I agree, Asher, that is the point.
0: Underdogs,
1: man. And I always say, all these touches in the box, I agree,
0: just kick the dang thing. But you're right,
1: soccer,
0: I'm not against France per se, just the underdog, Asher, you said it correctly. Asher, right up there in Foxborough, great to see you, my friend. We'll talk to you again in a bit.
2: Thank you.
0: All right, let's get to that World Cup forecast. What's it going to be like? You saw he's baked in sunshine right now, but listen, we know it's going to be on the humid side one more time.
1: The humidity, I mean, I think it was the conversation before anybody even started playing in the World Cup. They came here for those friendlies, and it was just, we kind of chuckled when you saw everybody, we need the break. This is crazy. Well, welcome to July in the United States of America. It is humid.
0: You don't get a break in New England either. You're talking about 3.1.
1: No,
0: it's medium. That's what it averages out to. It's because of the temperatures and a little breezy. But at 4 p.m., even though it's a later afternoon, it's still 88 degrees.
1: It is feeling like the lower 90s.
0: Mm-hmm.
1: And so it does have a toll on your body. And it's the reason why the U.S. men's national team, I mean, they partnered with Nike. They had these amazing jerseys.
0: Yeah.
1: And the whole idea being how to moisture wick from the
0: wicking
1: humidity.
0: The wicking jerseys. Okay. Well, let's get to tomorrow afternoon. This one's going to be fun, too. You got Spain against Belgium. Man, I don't know who to pull for this one either.
1: I don't know. I thought
0: Belgium just, they not only beat us, they taunted us at the end.
1: They did. So, I mean, seriously, that extra goal at the end, did they really need that?
0: Yeah, I would have done it.
1: Yeah,
0: I would have buried it, too.
1: I guess I would have done
0: you
1: that, too.
0: You can't pull
1: and
0: punches.
1: If it were us, we would have done it also.
0: Yeah, you can't pull punches. Temperatures
1: okay,
0: on
1: Norway,
0: this one,
1: England. Who are you going for there?
0: Norway.
1: Yeah.
0: The year of our 250, I can't root for anything
1: the Hovland?
0: England.
1: Hovland?
0: Yeah.
1: He is the best. He is so fun to watch.
0: Yeah.
1: But then England also, too. You've got Harry Kane.
0: I don't care. I can't. It's so hard for me to pull for England for anything this year. I got nothing against them. Just, you know.
1: Listen,
0: just history.
1: I mean, they're all Premier League guys, right?
0: Yeah.
1: So
0: yeah, that's how we know the names. Yeah, absolutely. So how about this? It's going to be two big days of World Cup quarterfinals on Fox today and tomorrow. Coverage is going to start at 2 p.m. Eastern today for France versus Morocco. And then we're going to run it back tomorrow when Spain faces off with Belgium after they knocked us out. You're not going to want to miss that, though. We'll see who wins these. These are going to be great.

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1: Right now on Fox Weather, heavy rain is triggering flash flooding along the busy I-95 corridor. Right now, Philadelphia is under a flash flood warning as the rain spreads across the region. And it's not just the Northeast. We're tracking a growing flood threat at the end of the week and into the weekend for tens of millions of Americans across the heartland. Plus, a massive Saharan dust plume is pushing toward Florida and the Gulf Coast. It'll bring some hazy skies, air quality issues, and soaring temperatures. That's all right now on Fox Weather Now. Hey, good afternoon, and thanks for watching us here on Fox Weather. Right now, it's 3 o'clock in the east, noon out west. I'm Bane Froney in for Ian Oliver this afternoon, and this is Fox Weather Now. Multiple spots we got to watch out for some severe weather for today. We're looking out into part of the plains with that level 2 out of 5 for severe storms. Moving into the later half of this afternoon and evening, the Midwest also getting in on the action, as well as the Ohio Valley. And, of course, the I-95 corridor once again under fire for severe storms and even some flooding impacts. But let's talk a little bit more about the hurricane season, as well as we also looking over into the Atlantic when we're talking El Nino, looking at the latest forecast update for us. We're going to be trending towards super El Nino over the course of the next couple of months. So that El Nino just gets stronger and stronger as we move throughout the rest of this hurricane season. We'll touch on that in just a little bit. But first, let's focus a little bit more on what's going on right now throughout the country, especially the I-95 corridor, where we're dealing with intense flooding from all of this rain moving throughout the area. Looking out of South Brunswick Township, New Jersey, look at this flooded roadway. You can see all of that water rushing around at this point. It actually kind of has a little bit of a current as cars are trying to move around this flooded roadway. We also are getting some reports of some overturned vehicles as well throughout this area. So keeping a close eye on the I-95 corridor near New Jersey as well. I mean, this is where we do have that severe storm threat as well as some flash flooding threat for later on today. This is going to be continuing throughout the rest of this afternoon as well as into the evening hours. So we have a ways to go with this threat for the I-95 corridor. This does include major cities like Philadelphia. We're talking D.C. as well. But it does also extend further down into parts of Virginia, Richmond, Virginia. You guys are going to be in the line of fire with that level 2 out of 5 when it comes to that severe threat for today. Already those storms have been firing up. A couple severe thunderstorm warnings have been bubbling up so far this early afternoon, but it really has been that flash flood threat for a lot of these areas. We have so much moisture in the atmosphere, just a little bit of that energy that taps into it. It can create some serious problems when it comes to those rain rates. Also, I mean, looking at the available storm energy that's just been building up throughout the day, the heat, the moisture, all of it is right there, ready to be tapped into as that energy continues to track more so towards the east. Well, let's focus in on a couple of these threats, these flash flood threats that we're looking at, as well as those severe thunderstorm warnings. Over into the Philly area, we do have that flash flood threat going on currently. We were looking at some of these storms producing rain rates up to 2 inches per hour. That is an intense rain rate. Important to note, too, this flash flood warning that is impacting Philly right now does have a considerable tag attached to it. And this is a big chunk of real estate that's going to be under this flash flood warning until 6 o'clock Eastern time. So we have another 3 hours to go with this threat in place. We're looking at Maple Shade, Belmar, as well as even looking into Willingboro. You guys are going to be in the line of fire for these storms moving through the next couple of hours. Here's a couple of those flood and rain reports that we've gotten already so far in the past 3 hours. We're seeing a couple of areas, like this is over in New Brunswick Township where we just looked at that footage, that video that's just actually below me right here. You can see that street and road flooding. We're getting road closure indication and reports coming out of there. Looking over out of Beckett, too, almost 2.5 inches of rainfall in there. Skillman, almost 3.5 inches of rain in the past 3 hours. So those are really intense rain rates. And these storms, they're training over very similar areas as we move throughout the rest of this afternoon and evening. Now, you'll notice this. By the time we get into around 6 o'clock, 7 o'clock Eastern time, those storms, they continue to fire up. And they can be pretty strong to even severe. I mean, we're talking gnarly gusty winds as well as very heavy rain. Could see some hail makers with these too. So that'll continue into the late night hours, eventually moving off into the coast. But for folks that are going to be in Philly, DC, Baltimore, Atlantic City, some major cities need to be on high alert. We do have that flash flood warnings already popping up, as well as that flood watch through the rest of this afternoon and into the evening. So we'll be keeping you posted right here on Fox Weather. Let's take a live look into Philly right now. Wow, a city that's right in the bullseye for some severe storms currently. The rain is coming down. Evening commutes for many along the I-95 corridor will be snarled up by 60-mile-per-hour winds and torrential downpours. Now, Fox weather correspondent Katie Byrne is keeping a very close eye on these storms. She's in the middle of it right now. Katie, I know you're right in the middle of a downpour currently. How have things been looking? I mean, obviously, very active right now.
0: Hi, Bean. Wow is right. Okay, we're getting soaked. It's definitely worthy of the flash flood warning that came through about an hour ago for the Philadelphia region. Also includes South Jersey, too. So that's something we're keeping our eye on, in effect, until 6 o'clock. So a little bit longer when you look at the time frame that they're looking at, from 2 p.m. to 6 p.m., that possibility of flash flooding. And we're already seeing some travel trouble with this. You've got ground stops happening right now at airports like Newark, LaGuardia, JFK. Those have been in that same situation for about an hour now. So keeping our eye on those as well. I wonder what Philly's up to. Can't imagine anybody's getting around right now. I haven't heard any planes in the air since we've been stuck in this downpour here. We're already starting to see some street flooding, though, in places like North Brunswick, New Jersey. But this is really coming on the heels of it's like here we go again for people who live in the Philadelphia region. We just had some major flooding a few days ago in Camden, New Jersey, which is once again under that flash flood warning today. That damage there was significant enough that it drew the attention of New Jersey's Governor Mikey Sherrill. She went to tour the damage earlier this week, and we spoke with officials that said crews responded to around 40 water rescues in the Camden, New Jersey area because of flooding. That was a combination of people who were trapped in cars that were stranded in water, and then also people who were calling in and were dealing with flooded basements. So a lot of leftover damage there, as we're now just days later in this new severe weather stretch. We're going to keep our eye on this, but I think a lot of people are a bit fatigued by the amount of weather we've gotten, especially considering the power grid has been tested. More than 250,000 people have lost power in Pennsylvania at peak since storms started last Friday, and we've had kind of every other day rough weather, so that number continued to grow. Just yesterday, though, PPL, the utility company, said they were able to restore power to 98% of those customers. So a big improvement. But now those crews are likely staging once again because of the weather we're already getting again without much of a break. I've been talking to people out here, including one runner. And let's just say, you know, it's not all doom and gloom for everybody. Really fast. How is it out here?
2: It's awesome because I love running in the rain and just happy to be running.
0: All right. It keeps you cool.
2: Last Thursday, it was 115, or it feels like 115. Now it's...
0: People are looking at the brighter side of things. This does feel better than those really, really hot feels like temperatures we felt over the weekend and late last week. But, you know, this weather is hitting us at a really busy time for Philly, attracting global attention because we are a host of course, FIFA. We're right across the way. You can see we've got Philly's FIFA Fan Festival Welcome Center set up. Just spoke with a group that's visiting here from Egypt. They wanted to go check that out today. Doesn't look like they're going to get the chance to do that because of the weather. They've already had to temporarily close at least once this summer because of the weather. So it's supposed to be open until July 19th. But, you know, that all depends on situations like this, babe.
1: Katie, it is a serious situation. You don't want to be driving around on the roadways like when we have all this rain out there. But, man, that stuff is coming down. I am very impressed with those runners, okay? I use any excuse not to have to go work out, and No. They are still out there. I cannot believe this. So making me feel a little bit bad about myself.
0: Well, not right now. Yes. Nobody out right now. But, yes, about an hour ago, we can find a few. Yeah.
1: I love it, Katie. Katie, thank you again for that report. We're going to be checking in with you. Try and stay as dry as you can. I know it's really tough out there right now. Thanks again, Katie. Well, over in the heartland, a slow-moving front is bringing rain and flood risk to 30 million Americans. This is going to target the same areas by that deadly flooding that happened just late last month. Nick Koester is here tracking the threat into this weekend. I mean, Nick, we're talking areas like Kentucky, Tennessee, Missouri, right along the Ohio Valley. Like we said, been dealing with so much rain over the course of the past couple weeks. Can't get a break.
3: And here we go again, right? So flood watch is already up for most of Kentucky and Middle Tennessee, as Bain mentioned. You see them all right here. In fact, the entire state covered up in green, so everybody is under a flood watch. And then even as far west as southeastern Missouri, right up through the Appalachian Mountain chain of West Virginia, as the flow is basically zonal. So what's happening out there is what's going to happen really right through Sunday. You see all that moisture and all those storms that are going to track across the east across the region along this stationary boundary. And so these storms, they just love to latch onto a boundary and move right along it. We're going to see storm after storm after storm track right along the same region. Bain mentioned it earlier, but end of June, we had a huge flooding event where four flash flood emergencies were issued across this region, and everybody is still very, very waterlogged from that. So on top of what they just saw at the end of June, here we go again with more rain, unfortunately, in those waterlogged spots. And we've got a level 2 flash flood threat, and you can see what's going on radar right now. And then we've also got to worry about a little bit of a severe weather threat as well. So it's the flood threat and the severe weather threat, both peaking out at a level 2 in terms of the bad scale. Right now, we're not seeing any severe thunderstorm warnings taking place, but you can see that the atmosphere is starting to get its act together, and some of those showers and storms are starting to show some signs of life. So right into tonight, and I do think tonight, probably around dinner time and after the sun goes down and into the overnight hours, is when the heaviest of the rain will likely really start. You do start to see some of these storms right around 4 o'clock, but notice how things sort of take off overnight and then early tomorrow morning. Boy, is it going to be a rough commute, I think, for some of those folks across the state, or I guess I should say the Commonwealth of Kentucky. And here we go again with another round moving through the day on Saturday. So right into the day on Sunday, this is what the overall rain footprint looks like. And at times I was reading the National Weather Service's discussion about this region. We're talking about 1 to 2 inch rainfall rates per hour. And that could lead to, 2 to 3 inches of rain, I think widespread for many. And I think within that, a 3 to 5 inch rainfall total or two is certainly going to be possible. Again, on top of what they already saw at the end of June, that's a problem. So today, tomorrow, Saturday, you see that dark rain, unfortunately, covering a big part of that region. And Bain, it's just going to sort of rinse and repeat itself right through this weekend.
1: Yeah, Nick, it's going to be a rough go of things. Got to keep a close eye on it as we move throughout the next couple of days here. Now, still ahead, Saharan dust is invading Florida. A massive dust plume is pushing toward the coast, bringing hazy skies, a pause to the Atlantic hurricane season, and some soaring temperatures. And if you're in Florida and you see all this dust, snap a photo or video and send it our way. Simply scan that QR code right there on your screen and tap into the Share It tab. But if you're not in front of your TV, no worries. Just navigate to foxweather.com/connect and upload it right there. Stay with us. More Fox Weather is coming up after this break.

0: This is the sound of Lucy staying on top of her spending. 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Yep, nothing gets past Lucy. Or Wells Fargo, for that matter. 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
1: Hey, welcome back into Fox Weather Now. Active storms are ramping up across the I-95 corridor this afternoon and moving throughout this evening. We do already have a severe thunderstorm watch in place until 10 o'clock Eastern time. This includes multiple spots throughout Maryland. We're also looking into parts of Virginia, too, stemming the line of fire. Jersey also getting in on the action with some of these stronger systems. Philly right now dealing with some flash flooding going on. We have lots of flash flood warnings popping up. So even if in your area you don't have a severe thunderstorm warning going on, those rain rates, they're going to be intense. We have a lot of moisture in the atmosphere. So once that energy can tap into that, it's like wringing out a towel. It just comes down very, very quickly. So very low visibility is also going to be an issue on those roadways. Let's focus in on a couple of these flash flood warnings. Again, going on over into Philly, we do have a considerable tag attached to this flash flood warning at this point. We were looking at rain rates up to 2 inches per hour. Incredibly intense rain at this time, and this is going to be in place until 6 o'clock Eastern time. So we have a ways to go. Even as these storms move on out of there, we're still going to be dealing with that flooding impact. Things, those rivers, those creeks, those roadways that are already being flooded. We've gotten multiple reports of flash flooding going on and flooding of roadways throughout this area too. You can see the estimated rain totals within the past hour, over an inch in many, many spots. We're looking over just to the southwest of Cherry Hill, about an inch and a quarter of rain in the past hour or so. This is just to the south of Philadelphia. So we have a ways to go. This rain's going to continue on throughout the rest of this afternoon. Moving up a little bit farther into New Jersey area, we do have another flash flood warning going on. This includes parts of Edison and South Brunswick Township. Considerable tag also attached to this flash flood warning. So this is going to be in place until 5:30 Eastern time. We have a ways to go with these storms. Already multiple flood and rain reports throughout this area within just the past 3 hours. So more storms on the way. We'll be keeping you posted right here on Fox Weather. The active stretch, though, it isn't letting up in the east. Now, this weekend, we're looking at plumes of Saharan dust. It'll be blanketing Florida and the Gulf Coast. It's going to be creating that kind of hazy look to it. Take a look at this. You can see all of that Saharan dust that's going to be eventually making its way from Africa all the way to the U.S. Let's break this down for you. On Saturday and Sunday, we're going to be seeing the highest concentration of dust. Those large plumes will extend to southern Texas, but the southeast will also bake under an area of high pressure, keeping those temperatures, well, nice and hot. So we're not only dealing with some hazy conditions, but it's going to be incredibly warm out there, too. Looking at our Atlantic dust tracker, within the past 12 hours, we're starting to get a little bit of that moving into parts of Florida, especially southern Florida right now, but more dust is on the way. Now, the good thing about this is it creates really beautiful sunsets. But again, it could cause some air quality issues and, of course, some more problems when it comes to that heat, too. So looking into the available moisture in the past 12 hours, we got a decent amount out there. But once that dust kind of starts to move on through, it really dampens down that severe threat or that storm threat. So it really makes it harder for anything to really develop in some of these spots. So when we're looking at Saharan dust, the main impacts, really, it's warm, dry air. It can act to suppress thunderstorm development. So it kind of keeps things a little bit more on the quieter end. Now, storms that develop can also start to pull the dust toward the surface. And this can be known as dirty rain. So not the best look ever for our folks that are going to be over into Florida over the course of the next couple days. But also this dust can cause rain to quickly evaporate, which also leads to downbursts, can cause some really gusty conditions in some areas. So all things to be very aware of if you are in the Florida area as the Saharan dust starts to move on through. It's really fascinating how just dust can be a major impact on the weather. Now, looking at our dust tracker over the course of the next 12 hours or so, you can start to see that plume making its way through the Atlantic. Now, there are going to be some chances for some thunderstorms and showers. Now, the dust, by the time it gets in there, a little bit more so into Saturday as well as into Sunday, it's going to help dampen down that storm activity. There will still be storm potential. It's not going to completely put it away, but it will kind of dampen it down just a little bit. And those storms that do form, again, we could be watching out for a bit more of that dirty rain. So that kind of hazy, milky look is going to be out there for the course of the majority of the weekend as that plume of dust continues to track across Florida, eventually making its way into the Gulf. I mean, looking into parts of Florida right now, it looks great out there. It might just be the camera. It looks a little bit hazy at this point, but for the most part, we are expecting to see a lot more of that hazier conditions. You see it a lot better once we get into the sunset and sunrises. So those time of day, you can get some really, really beautiful photos there. So we'll have to keep a close eye on that. Now, if you do end up seeing any of that Saharan dust, make sure you send that in to us here at Fox Weather. We want to be able to see your own photos, and we want to be able to, well, see what's going on over there, because it is a really fascinating thing. But the thing is, too, the Saharan dust, it comes around this time of year. We're used to this, so this is a normal occurrence for us, that it happens every year. But again, something to keep in mind, because it does impact that air quality at times. Looking into city of Sunrise, Florida right now, there is a little bit of that haze. Again, it could just be the camera, but I'm thinking it could be a little bit more of that dust moving on through. Once again, during that sunset time, that's when you can really start to see those beautiful colors popping, the oranges and the reds popping when we have more of that Saharan dust making its way through. You can see that video just below me. This is from July of 2025, so just from last year. Beautiful sunsets that we get with some of the Saharan dust. Looking into Sunny Isles Beach, Florida, beautiful right now. Oh, my gosh, we're looking at temperatures in the upper 80s. Absolutely gorgeous out there. But again, as we move throughout the next couple of days, going to be dealing with more of that impact when it comes to that dust. So right now, the dust, it's there. Looking at our current conditions right now. But by the time we get into Saturday and Sunday, that dust plume really starts to move on through, and it's going to be making much more of an impact. Some new data we got today shows a brewing super El Nino developing by this fall and is even expected to play a major role in shaping this winter across the United States. Kiana Lewis is here with this update, plus what this could mean for some travel, Kiana. I mean, the El Nino, it makes a big impact on the best places to go and also the worst.
2: It really does. And we have that list of the best and worst places to go. If you're already thinking about Thanksgiving, Christmas travel, this El Nino outlook, it may help you decide where you want to have, you know, the best places in terms of packing maybe an umbrella, or where it may be a little bit easier for you to travel. So we have that worst place over there list, and we'll talk about those in depth along with the best places, of course, as well. So let's kind of dive into what we're looking at so far with the El Nino. This is a look at some of the new updates, right? This El Nino is one of the strongest phases of the climate phase as we go through the next couple of months. And really what has changed on this list is this number here, 97% chance that the El Nino will persist right into the earlier half of spring. Now, we know that between now and spring, we still have fall and winter. So looking at that aspect of it all, when we look at the El Nino strength, it continues to get into that super category all the way through at least January. And what that means is that we could start to see a lot of those impacts here at home right through the end of the year. Here's how a typical El Nino really looks. We have historically that stronger Pacific jet stream that will allow storms to ride along the southern tier of the country. And those storms could be a little bit more wetter across the southeast, a little bit more cooler in some of those areas too. So that, of course, is going to dictate what your season looks like for the fall and the winter. We go through the outlooks through the next couple of months or so and notice that across the southeast tier of the country, it is likely above average in terms of the precip well into the spring. So if you're heading to an area like, let's say, New Orleans, topping that list, right? It may not be the best place to travel. And I'm going to show you why historically in terms of numbers, because El Nino definitely does play a big role in how much rain a city like New Orleans could see. On average, we see about 22 inches of rain. That's the average precip. With the super El Nino, we could see around 33 inches of rain. So that's an additional almost foot of rain across New Orleans. Now, I know that you're thinking, okay, Kiana, these are numbers, right? This really doesn't impact me when it comes to the Christmas travel and going to NOLA. Let's just say you have a flight going to New Orleans and it's raining, and it's raining a little bit more. We're talking about an additional 5 days of rain across New Orleans. So that may not be the best place to travel. Now, I'm going to show you where the best place to travel, San Juan, Puerto Rico, not for the beaches, but because of the actual opportunities for rain. It's limited with an El Nino in place. We know that that's going to completely change the trajectory of how much rain we see, the tropical elements. We don't really see a lot of storms with the El Nino because of those strong wind shears opportunities across parts of the Atlantic. And we actually start to lose the amount of days of rain on average across parts of Puerto Rico. So, of course, this is another look for that El Nino. This is the Euro model. This is what NOAA used to put out their new updates for today. The Atlantic, the Caribbean, extremely dry, which is why an area like Puerto Rico would be a better place to travel than, say, that list over there across the worst places. But we're going to dive into all of these different areas, right? I want to make sure we get your spot, where you should go, where you shouldn't go over the next couple of weeks or so. And, of course, we're going to continue to watch those increased rain chances for the southeast, for parts of the northeast, what that means for your winter. Babe, we're going to tackle it all as folks are thinking ahead of time for their fall and their winter.
1: Number two, early to prepare. I love it, Kiana. Thanks again for that. After a brief pause from rough weather, the east They're back in the bullseye. A stretch of active storms stirring up across the mid-Atlantic. Multiple states are now in the threat zone for today. Stay with us. We'll have everything you need to know coming up after this break.

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1: Hey, welcome back to Fox Weather Now. It's the bottom of the hour. I'm Bain Froney in for Ian Oliver this afternoon. A lot going on when it comes to those severe threats throughout the country. I mean, we're looking at a level 2 out of 5 when it comes to severe storms over into the plains later on this afternoon and into the evening. And also moving into the Midwest has to deal with more storms on the way and even some flooding potential for the end of the week and moving into our weekend. But it's also the I-95 corridor that's once again in the line of fire for some strong storms and, of course, more flooding impact as well. Let's break that down first, because those storms have been firing up for hours already. We're looking at a couple of flash flood warnings also impacting parts of New Jersey. We're looking into South Brunswick Township, New Jersey right now with some cars trying to get away from this flooded road. But I mean, this is just incredible how much rain the Northeast has seen over the course of the past couple of days. And now we're already getting multiple reports of flooding going on roadways and into interstates. And we have some ways to go. I mean, looking into our severe thunderstorm watch that is in place for folks into parts of Jersey. We're also looking into Maryland and also into Virginia. This is going to be in place until 10 o'clock Eastern time. So we have a couple more hours with this storm potential, and these storms are going to be training each other. So that flash flood threat does increase as we move throughout the rest of the day today. We also do have that level 2 out of 5 when it comes to severe storms, and it does include major cities. I mean, we're talking D.C., Philly going to be in on the action, too. Richmond, Virginia also going to be on the line of fire when it comes to that level 2 out of 5 threat for severe storms. Let's focus in a little bit more into that flash flooding impact, though, first, because right now into parts of Philly, we have very heavy rain occurring right now. We're looking at rain rates up to 2 inches per hour with some of these storms. So things are starting to move out of the Philly area, but Maple Shade, you guys are under the line of fire right now for that storm. And also, this does have a considerable tag attached to this flash flood warning. This is going to be for Camden, Delaware, and Philadelphia counties for the next couple of hours until 6 o'clock Eastern time. So again, multiple reports of flooded roadways already. Lots of rain beyond some areas picking up, what, over 3 inches of rain within just a couple of hours, within the past 3 hours or so. Just to the south of the community of Chester and to the east of Wilmington, we have seen areas picking up over

0: 3 inches. We're getting an indication of almost 2.5 inches near Woolwich as well. So a lot of rain that's just in the course of a couple hours. Now we have more on the way, and these storms are going to be training over very similar spots over and over again throughout the rest of this afternoon and moving into your evening. We've already gotten 28 reports so far, and we have, again, a ways to go. So we have the whole evening ahead of us. So timing-wise with this, these storms are just getting started, but we also do have that severe threat really ramping up, especially around that 6 o'clock, 7 o'clock hour for major cities like D.C., Baltimore, Atlantic City, also looking into Philly, too. We have those stronger systems, which could be producing some really gusty winds. Of course, heavy rain's going to be a threat, but even could see some major hail makers, too, with some of these storms. These won't really let up until probably around 9 o'clock, 10 o'clock Eastern. Eventually, that energy tracking out into the Atlantic, and then we'll wake up on your Friday with some quieter conditions. But, I mean, with this heat and moisture, we're able to tap into a lot of that, well, water up in the atmosphere, and that's allowing for these rain rates to be really intense. Hence why we do have those flood alerts already on deck. We have flash flood warnings that have been popping up. But, of course, flood watches are also on deck through the rest of this afternoon and throughout the evening hours, too. So looking specifically into Philly, we got a ways to go. I mean, we've already seen those storms firing up. We have multiple reports of very heavy rain throughout the city. And as we move into the later half of this evening, we'll probably start to see those storms on and off, maybe not as widespread and consistent, but they will be popping up throughout the rest of this evening before until around 9 o'clock, 10 o'clock. We finally get a little bit of that break. You'll see that here in that future track up for Philly specifically. Over the course of the next few hours, we do have more energy. It's going to continue to track, and it will be pretty widespread. And at times, that rain will be very, very heavy. So we'll have to watch out for that specifically over into the Philly area. On top of this, too, New Jersey needs to be on high alert. This is an area that has also seen so much rain over the course of the past couple of days. So already very saturated soil. Just add a little bit more rain. It's going to cause some serious, serious problems. But let's take it over into Philly. Take a live look at this. This is out of Philadelphia right now, a city in the bullseye for those severe storms for today. We just saw tons of rain moving through the area. Looks like on this camera, at least, it's a little bit quieter. Let's take it down to Fox Weather correspondent Katie Byrne. She's in the middle of it. Hey, Katie, it looks a lot better than what we were just talking to you about 20 minutes ago. But already you can see the ponding going on behind you.
1: Yeah, Bane, I was just going to say, we're getting this nice little break. So hopefully that'll give some of the water that we're already seeing ponding on the sidewalks and the roads a chance to drain. But you can see this gets pretty deep here. We've got several inches once you walk right through it, once you kind of get to the deepest point of some of these sidewalks that have picked up some of that water. And in fact, we just got an update from the National Weather Service office over in Mount Holly, South Jersey. That's the spot that oversees the Philadelphia region. They're saying the Philadelphia International Airport has picked up almost 2.5 inches of rain today, and the first drop came only within the last 3 hours. So that's a lot of rain in a short amount of time, and it actually makes this the wettest start to July on record so far. So these are significant storms, definitely something to pay attention to. We're not only seeing flooding already on sidewalks like I'm seeing here in the Philly area, but we're also seeing some flooding in places like North Brunswick, New Jersey, where you could see streets are starting to pick up several inches of water that's coming down with these short, quick clips of heavy, heavy rain. And like you mentioned, Bane, we're not out of the woods here just yet. We have a flash flood warning impacting the Philadelphia region until 6 o'clock tonight. So we are in this for a while. And unfortunately, it's coinciding right with that evening commute. So as people head home from work today, they may be dealing with these storms and kind of dodging this flooding in the roads. We're going to keep our eye on it and see what we see in this region. But this is really coming on the heels of a really busy stretch in terms of major flooding that we've already seen just in the last few days, especially in places like Camden, New Jersey, which is included in the flash flood warning that we're in here in Philadelphia. It's not far from us at all. And there was a significant damage there to businesses that flooded. We also had crews responding to around 40 water rescues in Camden, New Jersey from Monday's storm. So the damage significant enough to draw the attention of New Jersey Governor Mikey Sherrill. She went out to survey the damage earlier this week. And while we've been here on the ground in Philly, we've been talking to people about what this stretch of weather has been like. Of course, we have a lot of tourists in town, including one man I met. He's visiting from Egypt. He was hoping to check out Philadelphia's FIFA Fan Festival today. The Welcome Center is right by where we're standing, but he says he couldn't get in yet because of this weather.
2: It's unexpected. We expected to be sunny. And we have a one-day tour in Philadelphia to watch and touch so much in the film festival area. But suddenly changed, unexpected. We planned this day from about 3 days ago. We are very unlucky.
1: Just a bummer for folks who are here for only a short amount of time trying to make the most of their experience. That's where that Philly FIFA Fan Festival is behind me. It's supposed to be open till July 19th. Free public event for people to kind of just get a little bit of the FIFA experience, even though our last World Cup match was on the 4th. And you know what? They had weather during that as well. Extreme heat then. So some people I'm talking to out here are actually saying this feels kind of good because it's cooling us off.
0: Hey, you know what? I like that, Katie. It's a little bit of the positives. We're thinking of the positives right now, but we do have a ways to go with more of that rain. Thankfully, we got a nice little dry spot. We'll keep keeping an eye on that radar for you, Katie. We'll be checking back in with you again. Fox weather correspondent Katie Byrne in Philadelphia for us. We'll check in today. Meanwhile, in the heartland, a slow-moving front. It's threatening 30 million Americans with heavy rain and flash flooding, making matters a whole lot worse. This rain is targeting the exact same communities that were devastated by late last month's flooding. Nick Koester is here to track that threat through this weekend. Nick, like we just said there, I mean, these areas have just been impacted by rain over and over again. And now, once again, for this weekend.
3: I know, they just can't catch a break down there, right? And, of course, we've got flood watches already up for most of Kentucky and Tennessee. And really, that stretches right up through West Virginia and well into Pennsylvania. So a lot of green on this map, unfortunately, in those places that have been hardest hit since the end of last month. The flow is basically zonal, so it's not going to change a whole lot. It's just a lot of moisture tracking in west from east, and as a result, we're going to see storms following that same pattern. They're going to all really follow this stationary boundary, so storm after storm after storm going to follow that blue and red striped line that you're seeing up there, and we're going to keep the chances for showers right into the weekend for Louisville, Paducah, Nashville, right up through Charleston. So it's for tomorrow and for Saturday, and chances for rain even running through Sunday. And this is what we were just talking about. Four flash flood emergencies issued between the days of June 27th and June 29th. And really, flash flood, just one flash flood emergency in an event is pretty rare. So the fact that we had four of these over those 3 days is unbelievable. And that's why this region is already so waterlogged and the water table is still running at high. And here we go again with another potential flooding event. So it's not just the flooding either. I think we've got enough instability in the atmosphere where we're going to fire up some severe weather. And so we've got this level 2 severe storm threat over some of this very similar areas that will be impacted by the flooding. Right now, things fairly quiet, but as we go through the next several hours and the atmosphere continues to destabilize, we're going to see some of these storms really pack a bit of a punch. You see this here at about 4 o'clock. This is central time, so it would be 5 on the east. And as this continues to roll through the overnight hours and into tomorrow morning, boy, is it going to be a wet go of it for the folks in Kentucky. So it's going to be a wet, kind of a sloppy morning commute. And there goes yet another line of showers and storms right into the day on Saturday. This is what the rain footprint is going to look like right through Sunday. A lot of dark green, but Bane, a lot of yellow and even some orange in there. That indicates 3 to 5 inches of rain. That would be absolutely no bueno for this area.
0: Yeah, could be pretty devastating, especially with an already very saturated ground. We'll be keeping an eye on it throughout the rest of this week. Now, the FIFA World Cup began June 11th with 48 countries competing. We're now down to 8. And by the end of the day, Saturday, it will be down to 4. The quarterfinals begin this afternoon, some matches facing severe summer heat and some of those thunderstorms as well. So let's break it down for you. L.A., not so much of an issue because, well, the stadium, it's closed. So, well, they're not making too much of an impact. But if you are going to be watching the games outside, low 80s, beautiful conditions for the game on your Friday at 3 o'clock Eastern time. Perfect conditions for you out there. Now, looking into Miami Gardens, that's going to be in Florida for us on Saturday at 5 o'clock Eastern time. Norway versus England. It's going to be a fun game, but we have to watch out for some of that rain potential. It's going to be a little bit. It's not going to be too much of an impact for us. Winds, We're going to keep on the lower end as well. It's mostly going to be the temperature impact as we move into the later half of your Saturday. It's because those temperatures, well, they're going to be on the hotter side of things. So we're going with an overall ROE of 3.2. It's going with the medium just because mostly of the temperatures. I mean, look at these. We could see temps in the upper 80s, low 90s for the beginning of the game. Definitely need to be taking those hydration breaks. But overall, we'll stick with about a medium low ROE for us for that game. But looking into the timing of these, some of these storms for Miami, it's not going to be too much of an impact. Maybe a stray shower or two. Not going to impact the field too much as we get into the later half of the day. I really think that most of the storm potential, it'll be staying off the coast a little bit more inland. So again, a stray shower or two, that's going to be a possibility for the game. But as long as we don't have any of that thunder or lightning, shouldn't be too impactful for our players. Now, we also have a game in Kansas City. This is going to be on Saturday at 9 o'clock Eastern, Argentina versus Switzerland. I have Switzerland going all the way, so I'm hoping that they can do pretty well. But, I mean, we're in regards to those conditions, we're not looking at anything too impactful when it comes to the precipitation. Wind impact is also on the lower end. Temperatures as well. So looking pretty mild. So not a bad game overall. We're going with a 1.8 for our ROE. It's going to be on the lower end of things for us there. So that game is going to be at 9 o'clock Eastern time. Temperatures remaining in the upper 70s, low 80s. Now, still ahead, things are heating up at Wimbledon. Literally, the world's best tennis players and the fans are baking in 90-degree temperatures. We're chatting with legendary tennis coach Rick Macy when Fox Weather returns. We'll be right back.
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5: 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And that's the sound of a fraud alert from Wells Fargo flagging a charge for a pricey restaurant in Paris. 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Two taps later, Claire says nope to the charge and Wells Fargo is on the case. However you make money work, Wells Fargo can work with that.
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1: Hey, welcome back into Fox Weather. Now we're tracking the stretch of active storms in the mid-Atlantic as we speak. We do have a severe thunderstorm watch in place for major cities like D.C. We're also looking into Fredericksburg and Richmond, Virginia, also included in this severe thunderstorm watch until 10 o'clock Eastern time. So we have a ways to go. These storms have already been firing up this afternoon, and they're going to continue throughout the rest of this evening. Multiple flash flood warnings have been bubbling up. We have a lot of moisture in the atmosphere, so all this energy is able to tap into that and make some really intense rain rates with these storms. So even though you may not be under a severe thunderstorm warning, that visibility is going to be very, very low with some of these systems. I mean, looking into a flash flood warning right now impacting Philadelphia currently, we do have that considerable tag attached to it. We were looking at some of these storms having up to 2 inches of rain per hour. That's an intense, intense rain rate. Moving up a little bit farther to the north over into parts of New Jersey, another considerable tag with this flash flood warning. This does include South Brunswick Township. We were looking at some videos of this earlier. Very dangerous situation. Multiple roads have been reported flooded at this point. So something we're keeping a very close eye on here at Fox Weather as we continue to track these storms. Now, looking into some of these estimated rain rates just to the north of South Brunswick, we saw over 3.5 inches of rain that has fallen in the past 3 hours. That's over an inch per hour for some of these storms. And this is pretty widespread. There's actually been a couple of reports of actually almost 4 inches of rain in the next couple of, or the past couple of hours. So multiple flood and rain reports already in the past well, 3 to 4 hours, and now we're expecting even more as we continue to see these storms training in very similar areas. So be careful out there, especially along the I-95 corridor this evening. And it's game, set, and match over in London with Wimbledon serving it up for tennis fans. The ongoing tournament known for being among the oldest and most prestigious tennis events in the world. However, London is bracing for yet another heat wave, and players like Jannik Sinner of Italy have expressed concerns about this heat. What better way to discuss this than to bring in Hall of Fame tennis coach Rick Macy? Rick, we always appreciate your time here on Fox Weather. Thanks for joining us this afternoon. These temperatures, they are soaring into the 90s in London later on today. And, I mean, you have worked with so many very famous tennis players, athletes. In order to protect the athletes, they're handing out ice towels and electrolyte packs. But what are the biggest risks for players when they're playing in this extreme heat?
2: Well, first off, good to be with you. Yeah, it's all about taking the precautions. You know, you got to really hydrate. You know, even when you're not thirsty, you got to drink. You know, and they're doing everything they can to protect their players. But at the end of the day, you'll see a lot of ice packs around the neck, around the wrist, because those blood vessels, that's the closest to the skin. So all the players know this. But listen, at the end of the day, it's very hot and cramping is a big thing.
1: Wow. Yeah. And I mean, you've coached number one players like Serena and Venus Williams. Incredible. Weather plays a major part in obviously training athletes as well. How do you prepare players for the heat physically and also mentally in a situation like this?
2: Well, the mental part is this is important because if you think it got hot, it just got hotter. You know, at the end of the day, it could be a little bit of mind game. And you got to remember, it's just as hot for the other person on the other side because you don't want them to see that you're dropping over and huffing and puffing. But no, a lot of these players, they've played in warm weather. A lot of them grew up in Florida. They train in Florida. But listen, when it's all said and done, when you're under the pressure, especially of a grand slam, you know, things, you just tighten up a little bit more. But it becomes more of a mental battle, and you just don't want to think it's that hot or it's going to get worse.
1: Yeah, it's definitely going to be a mental battle for these players. And for players, they're allowed to request 10-minute breaks when the heat stress index is at or above 86 degrees, which is what's going on over in London. I'm curious, though, is this better for the athletes so that they can get a break? Or do you kind of think this affects their momentum or even their mental game?
2: Well, I guess who's cramping up or whatever, it's probably good for them. Maybe the other guy doesn't think so. But listen, it's good for the safety of the players because you got to remember, it's not just that match. Whoever wins might have to play again, like the great Novak Djokovic, who's already won 7 of these things and 24 Grand Slams. He played for 5 hours the other day, and he has to play tomorrow, and he's 39 years old. So you got to take breaks, and I think it won't break momentum because all the players understand it's about safety.
1: Yeah, absolutely. All about the safety of the athletes. And I'm also curious, too, because, I mean, the heat, it has a major impact on also the playing surface. How do you coach players to react to the change in the temperature if the surface they're playing on gets a little bit too hot?
2: Well, the surface has a major league role in this whole thing. If it's hard court, it could actually be 15 degrees hotter because the concrete, it comes back up the other way and goes right through your body. The one good thing about grass, it's not as bad on the grass. But listen, when it's all said and done, you're playing 20, 30 ball rallies sometimes for 2-3 hours. And, you know, you're out there by yourself. There's no teammates. So tennis is the toughest sport. And like I said, if you win, you got to do it again.
1: Yeah, absolutely. And Rick, this is kind of more of a personal question for you. I mean, you've been an incredible coach, coaching so many and amazing athletes. For you, is there any game or any tournament that stands out when it comes to training your athletes when the weather was pretty impactful?
2: You know, well, everybody wants to win Wimbledon. You know, some people might say the U.S. Open. Players really don't train for a particular surface. They just train to be the best they can be. And listen, when you win a Grand Slam, you're definitely in rare air.
1: Yeah, that is for sure. That's amazing. We really appreciate your time, Rick. We always love chatting with you here on Fox Weather. Again, that's Hall of Fame tennis coach Rick Macy. Thanks again for joining us.
2: Thanks for having me.
3: Major heat wave is simmering on the West Coast. It was the East Coast not too long ago, and here we go again with a heat dome that will push some sweltering heat to multiple states beginning tomorrow. And we're talking about places like Utah, Colorado, Montana, just a couple of the states that are going to be flirting with their hottest temperature in years. Here's this big area of high pressure as we're going to see it build. So yet another huge area of a heat dome is going to take over. And this area of high pressure will be the dominant weather feature across the states as we get into this weekend and next week. It's like I'm the biggest boss that you've seen thus far. And everything is going to be happening under it and around it in terms of the weather features and the weather players across the nation. So as we're talking about the temps on Saturday, look at how these numbers really spike out. We're forecasting several record high temperatures. And the biggest one on this list is Billings, Montana, forecasting a 106. That would blow past that old record of 102. And those triple-digit temperatures are certainly going to be a dime a dozen. I mean, Salt Lake City, 105. Grand Junction, 105. Casper, 101. There's Billings at 106. So make sure you're drinking plenty of water, bottle after bottle, and I'm sure you'll count them all because you'll need them. And this heat is just going to repeat as we get into the day on Sunday. It's actually going to expand a little bit as we get into the Central Plains heading into next week as well. So another day, another round of potential record high temperatures going down. Check out Salt Lake City, 105, possibly beating that record high of, 107, possibly beating the record high of 105 set back in 2004. Here we go again with the heat risk map and more red and more purple showing up, indicating major and extreme potentials for this heat wave. And Monday, we're going to wake up and do it all over again. And by the way, we're talking about places like the desert Southwest, who are known and very well versed in real hot temperatures, and they're going to see possibly some records falling. So, Bane, you know it's hot out west when places like Vegas and Phoenix are talking about the potential for maybe some records as well.
1: Yeah, when you know Phoenix is talking, that's when it gets a little spooky. So definitely hydrate out there, that's for sure. But let's take it over to Miami, Florida right now, where it looks gorgeous right now. But, I mean, we are going to be potentially looking at some Saharan dust making its way into Florida over the course of the next couple of days. What does this mean for us? Well, it's going to be bringing in some really beautiful sunsets, but it also is going to be bringing down the air quality. Also, those drier conditions is also going to be impacting our thunderstorm potential for some of these areas throughout Florida. So at the same time, we're going to be watching out for that. So a couple more of those storms are going to be bubbling up at this point. So looking into our available moisture right now, we do have quite a bit of moisture still available into the atmosphere. But once that smoke plume makes its way through later on this weekend, we are going to be expecting a lot more of that to be moving in. That's going to be causing us some serious problems, or at least tampering down some more of that thunderstorm threat. That's what kind of happens when we have the Saharan dust. Warm, dry air can act to suppress that thunderstorm development. On top of this, the storms that develop can pull dust towards the surface, and that's known as dirty rain. Kind of gross, but you have to watch out for that too. Now, dust can also cause that rain to quickly evaporate, which does lead to some downbursts, which is also going to be an issue, could cause some of those gustier conditions. So looking into our dust tracker, as we move to the later half of your Friday, you can see this dust plume making its way out of the Atlantic, moving towards Florida. That's going to be dampening down that thunderstorm activity. There still will be some, but it dampens it down just a little bit, kind of taps out any of that moisture in the atmosphere. So those rain rates may be a lot lower than they usually would be. On top of this, it also makes it a whole lot hotter out there, too. So it presses that heat. So we do have some heat advisories going on deck through the rest of the day today for parts of Florida. We also have some extreme heat warnings along the Atlantic coast, too, for the Carolinas. But, I mean, we're looking into temperatures over the course of the next couple of hours, the next couple of days, we're going to be heading into the triple digits, 102 degrees moving into Miami for us. So someone we got to keep an eye on, make sure you are hydrating out there in Florida, is going to be a scorcher. This will continue into the weekend as well, 104 degrees in Miami on Saturday. That'll do it for this hour on Fox Weather Now. 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

0: Right now on Fox Weather, heavy rain is triggering flash flooding along the busy I-95 corridor. Right now, Philadelphia is under a flash flood warning as the rain spreads across the region. And it's not just the Northeast. We're tracking a growing flood threat at the end of the week and into the weekend for tens of millions of Americans across the heartland. Plus, a massive Saharan dust plume is pushing towards Florida and the Gulf Coast. It'll bring hazy skies, air quality issues, and some soaring temperatures. That's all right now on Fox Weather Now. Hey, good afternoon, and thanks for joining us here on Fox Weather. Right now, it's 4 o'clock in the east, 1 o'clock out west. I'm Bane Ferroni in for Ian Oliver this afternoon, and this is Fox Weather Now. Multiple storms are going to be popping up throughout the day over into the plains as well as into the Midwest. We have a level 2 out of 5 when it comes to that severe threat for those storms, most looking at gusty winds, but we could also be dealing with some hail potential as well with some of these systems moving into the later half of the day. But it's not only the only spot. We're also looking at the I-95 corridor dealing with some strong systems right now, including Philadelphia and D.C. in the line of fire. We'll be breaking that down for you in a few minutes. But not only the severe threat, we are, your Hurricane HQ, and a new updated forecast when it comes to the El Nino. Forecasting super El Nino as we move over the course of the next few months. We're expecting that El Nino to get stronger and stronger, going to be even having more of an impact when it comes to our hurricane potential for this year. More on that in just a minute. Let's focus in on what's going on the East Coast. We have those severe storms that have been bubbling up throughout the day, as well as those flash flood warnings as well. We have a severe thunderstorm watch on deck until 10 o'clock Eastern time. That includes D.C. We're looking into parts of Maryland as well, and Virginia also in the line of fire. Take a look at this video, though. I mean, this is a camera out of Mount Laurel Township in New Jersey. You can see the roads are slick. We've been dealing with on and off showers throughout the afternoon. Those rain rates have been intense as well. I mean, we have so much moisture once again in the atmosphere. All this energy needs to do is just tap into it, and it just kind of wrings it out like a towel. So those rain rates have been very impactful, so that low visibility is going to be possible on those roadways when we have those storms moving through. Again, that severe thunderstorm watch in place until 10 o'clock Eastern time, looking at that gusty wind potential as the main threat, but could also see a bit of hail coming down with some of these storm systems. Right now, we do have that level 2 out of 5 when it comes to severe storm potential for today. But right currently, it really is the flash flooding that is the main concern. We're seeing that flash flood warning going on currently in parts of Philadelphia, as well as even up towards the north there, just to the south of Harrisburg in Pennsylvania right now. Let's focus in on that flash flood warning, though, that's impacting Philly. We do have a considerable tag still attached to it. It's going to be in place until 6 o'clock Eastern time. So we have a couple more hours to go with this severe or this flash flood warning still on deck. And these storms, they've been training each other over and over again over the past couple of hours. And with those rain rates, too, it has just been causing so much flooding going on some of those roadways. You've already gotten a couple more of those reports coming out of interstates and local roads as well. The estimated rain totals in the past 3 hours, there have been spots that picked up over 3 inches of rain. That's an indicator that we have over an inch per hour of rain coming down from some of these storms. So we've already gotten 40 reports so far in the past 3 hours when it comes to flood and rain reports out of Philly, and also just a little bit more to the north near New Jersey area. Looking into D.C. right now, we don't have any flash flood warnings or severe storms, but D.C. just to the north, we got a strong system moving throughout the area. It's going to be some very heavy rain. So traveling on the I-95 corridor for the rest of this evening, that evening commute, it's going to be a rough go of things. Try and avoid being on the roads if you can, because the storms, they're not letting up quite yet. Probably around 5 o'clock, 6 o'clock, those storms start to move through the D.C. area, Baltimore, Atlantic City, Philly, also going to be in the line of fire once again as that energy continues to track, and those storms could be strong to even severe. And this does extend down into parts of Virginia, too. So Richmond, Virginia needs to be on high alert for that severe threat today. Now, flash flood warnings have been popping up like we did end up seeing on our radar, but we do have a flood watch on deck as well through the rest of the afternoon and into our evening. Let's focus in on Philly specifically, though, because even as we have a couple of breaks, we're going to see these storms be isolated. It's not over quite yet. So even if you don't see rain right now, more is going to be on the way. We're going to be dealing with those training storms all throughout this evening. And speaking of, let's take a live look at Philly right now. Take a look at this. The city is in the bullseye for those severe storms today. We had some rain that moved through just a little bit ago. Things are quiet for now. I mean, those evening commutes for many along the I-95 corridor, it's going to be a pretty rough run with some of those torrential downpours and really gusty winds from those storms. We have our very own Fox Weather correspondent, Katie Byrne. She's on the ground in Philadelphia right now. Katie, a few minutes ago, about an hour ago, absolutely pouring. Now, a little bit of a different look. How is it looking out there right now? Any ponding going on? We've gotten a couple of reports of some roadways that have been flooded already.
1: In terms of the roads, they're looking good right now, Bane, but some of the sidewalks, we're definitely seeing some of the ponding that's happening. And in fact, the National Weather Service office over in Mount Holly in South Jersey, which oversees the Philadelphia region, says we've picked up already almost 2.5 inches of rain at the Philadelphia International Airport today, which we only had our first drop of rain in the last 3 hours. So in a 3 hour span, almost 2.5 inches is a lot. It's making it the wettest start to July on record in Philly. And we're seeing some trouble because of this, including a new ground stop at the Philadelphia International Airport in effect right now. We've also had ground stops at airports in Newark and then LaGuardia, JFK also dealing with ground stops since about 2 o'clock in the afternoon. So it's been hours now, leading to, of course, that domino effect of issues that we're likely to see even trickle into tomorrow, too. So we're going to keep our eye on that, but we're also looking at what's happening on the roads. And we are seeing that flooding happening in places like North Brunswick, New Jersey. We were in steady downpours here in downtown Philadelphia as we got this alert for a flash flood warning for us starting around 2 o'clock, and that's going to be in effect until 6 o'clock tonight. All of this comes just days after this area was left cleaning up from major flooding earlier this week in Camden, New Jersey, not far from us, South Jersey there. Officials say crews carried out at least 40 water rescues. Combination of people stuck in cars that were stranded in floodwaters, other people who were calling in to be rescued from flooded basements. But the recent rounds of rain have taken a toll on the power grid. More than 250,000 PPL customers in Pennsylvania lost power at peak so far this week. But 98% of those customers have gotten power back, according to officials just yesterday. And now we're in it all over again. So we're talking to people about this. Of course, a lot of the people that we're meeting are FIFA fans who are here to experience that fan experience in one of the host cities. But they're not going to get that chance today, unfortunately.
2: Oh, yeah, it was pouring. I mean, I've been here since about 1, maybe 12:30, 1 o'clock. And it's been off and on. It's been really heavy at times. This is as nice as it's been.
1: Yeah. You just heard from a volunteer who was supposed to work over at Philadelphia's fan festival, FIFA fan festival, right behind me. They called it off because of those downpours that we had. Outside, there's a sign that said they were supposed to be open from 3 to 7, but now it says that Fan Fest is going to be closed for the day. I believe this is the second closure of the summer related to the weather. So something to keep your eye on for folks who are coming to the city trying to experience that, of course. Kind of a bummer, but people are looking at the positives and they're saying at least we're not in extreme heat.
0: You know what? I like the positive outlook on things, that's for sure, Katie. But we know we just got word of 2.41 inches of rain in the Philly area. That's the official total as of right now. And we got more storms on the way. And you mentioned it. I mean, this is the wettest early July that we've had since, what, 1989? And so we have a ways to go for this, definitely, Katie. So try and stay as dry as you can. Keep the positive attitude. At least you're right. At least it's a little bit cooler out there. Katie, we'll be checking in with you in just a little bit. Thanks again. Now, meanwhile, over in the heartland, a slow-moving front is bringing rain and flood risk to 30 million Americans. This is going to be targeting the same areas hit by that deadly flooding late last month. We have our very own Nick Coaster here tracking the threat moving into this weekend. I mean, Nick, I feel like this part of the country really can't catch a break.
3: Yeah, you know a thing or two about this part of the country, too, right? You used to work there.
0: Yeah, I worked over in Kentucky, a beautiful state, but eastern and southern Kentucky can flood so easily.
3: Yeah, very susceptible. Unfortunately, we saw some of that at the end of the month of June, and here we go again with flood watches all across the board. The entire state or Commonwealth of Kentucky completely covered in green. A lot of Tennessee is as well. Same with West Virginia, parts of Illinois, and over there into Missouri. Very zonal flow, so these storms are going to be moving west to eastbound. Not a whole lot of change in terms of troughing or ridging. And these storms, they just love to attach themselves to a boundary. And we've got one of those in place. Like you heard Bain mentioning, it's near stationary. So storms are going to fire up and then move right over this same area as that stationary front is going to sag south ever so slowly. And that's why places like Nashville and certainly Bowling Green, some of those spots further down south on the map could be in the flood risk area. And we had 4 flash flood emergencies issued during that portion in late June. So just to refresh your memory, that was the area that was the hardest hit. And here we go. We've actually got a couple of severe thunderstorm warnings starting to pop up. So this event is getting underway. It's a flood risk. And also we've got that severe weather risk. These warnings are just outside of that 2 out of 5 threat, but they're certainly in the 1 out of 5 threat zone, just to the north and east of St. Louis by a few counties. And we're going to continue to monitor that, as this is where we expect everything to start firing up. And then slowly but surely, it's going to make its way south and east. And overnight, I think, and probably after dinner time and right through the overnight hours, things are going to get pretty rambunctious. It'll be a wet morning commute for a lot of the folks across Kentucky. And then as soon as that round of rain leaves, we're going to see another round fire up and just move right over the same areas. And so right through early Saturday morning, here we go again. And that water table that's already very saturated and soggy is going to get another reinforcing shot of moisture, 2 to 3 inches for a lot of spots. Paducah, you know, London, as I mentioned earlier, Nashville, Knoxville, and within those shaded areas of yellow, we'll see some orange. So 3 to 5 inches, certainly possible. And here we go for Nashville, Music City, right? It's a lot of people likely there on vacation this time of the year when most folks have time off. And we're going to see chances for rain really start to show up Friday and Friday evening, and we'll stick around through Saturday. So if you want to know how much rain could potentially add up if you're going to be in this area over the next couple of days, well, I think Bain, 1 to 2 inches there in Nashville, or even beautiful Franklin. I was just in Franklin, about 6 months ago. Couldn't believe how gorgeous it was out there, but unfortunately the rain may make it, a little more gloomy over the next few days there.
0: Still ahead, Saharan dust is invading Florida. A massive dust plume is pushing towards the coast, bringing hazy skies, pause to the Atlantic hurricane season, and some soaring temperatures. And if you're in Florida and see all this dust, snap a photo or video and send it our way. Simply scan that QR code right there on your screen and tap into the Share It tab. 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Stay with us. More Fox Weather is coming up after this break. What did you make you cry? Make you break down? Shatter your illusions.
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0: Hey, welcome back into Fox Weather Now. Active storms are ramping up along the I-95 corridor this afternoon, and they're continuing into this evening. We have a ways to go with these storms, and we've already seen so much rain coming out of them as well. Looking at total precipitation within month to date, way above average for a lot of these areas. I mean, we're looking at some of the wettest on record over into Philadelphia at this point. Bridgeport, Connecticut, also one of the wettest on record so far this month. Over 5 inches of rain already, and it's what, day nine? It's incredible. I mean, also looking into parts of New York, also seeing nearly 4 inches of rain so far. So multiple wettest on record, and we haven't even, well, we just got through the first week so far. Now, looking into our live radar right now, the past couple of hours, we've seen multiple flash flood reports popping up throughout the area over near Philadelphia. Specifically, we did have a considerable tag attached to this flash flood warning going on. This is going to be in place until 6 o'clock Eastern time. We have a ways to go. We've seen rain rates up to 2 inches per hour in some of these spots. Moving up a little bit more to the north, over into parts of New Jersey, also do have a considerable tag attached to this flash flood warning. This is for Hunterdon and Mercer and also Somerset counties. That's going to be on deck until 5:30 Eastern time. We have a ways to go. This does include South Brunswick Township too, which we've seen a couple of cameras showing the flooded roadways that they're dealing with right now. So we have a ways to go this afternoon and into the evening. Looking into some of these estimated rain totals though, so far in the past 3 hours, just near South Brunswick, we're getting nearly 4 inches of rain in 3 hours. That's over an inch per hour rain rate with some of these storm systems. Like I've been saying, we got more where that came from. These storms are going to continue to fire up throughout the rest of this afternoon and evening. So we have multiple flood and rain reports already within the past 3 hours throughout New Jersey. On top of this, too, areas into D.C. about to get hit with some really heavy rain. These rain rates have been incredibly intense just because of all of the moisture that we have in the atmosphere. The energy taps into it, and then, well, we can get really intense rain rates. So that visibility will also be low on those roadways. If you're near the I-95 corridor this evening, just make sure you are taking it slow. And the active stretch, it's not letting up in the east. This weekend, plumes of Saharan dust are also going to be making their way across the world, across the Gulf Coast. Expect some hazy skies and some vibrant hues moving along the coast. Take a look at this. You can see the Saharan dust making its way across the Atlantic Ocean. Now, on Saturday and Sunday, we'll see the highest concentration of dust. Those large plumes will extend into southern Texas, but the southeast will also bake under an area of high pressure. We're expecting near record highs and some extreme heat index values. So it's not only the little haze that's going to be coming through, it's also going to be the heat making a major, major impact. Now, the one thing to note is this happens every year. We see the Saharan dust making its way off the African coast all the way along the Atlantic, and it does snuff out a lot of that tropical activity. But once it makes its way into parts of, well, like Florida, it also snuffs out the thunderstorm activity there too. So some drier conditions for us as we move into the weekend. Now, right now we have a little bit of that Saharan dust making its way through, but that nice plume, it's going to be there later on this weekend. So just wait until we get to our Saturday. It's going to be a whole lot more dust. Now, available moisture, we have a decent amount over into parts of Florida, very normal for this time of year. So we could get some of those thunderstorms rocking and rolling. Now, it is important to note, it's the Saharan dust doesn't just completely snuff out the thunderstorm activity. It does kind of suppress it a little bit, but we could still have some storms bubbling up, and that's what we are expecting to see moving into this weekend. But the storms that do end up developing, they kind of bring that dust towards the surface, and it's known as dirty rain. So not the best looking rain ever, but it's just something to keep in mind if you do end up seeing that if you are near Florida or in the Florida area later on this weekend. Dust can also cause the rain to quickly evaporate, which does lead down to some downbursts. So that can be a bit of a dangerous situation with some of these storms. Those wind gusts can really just be very big and very, very strong at times when those storms start to fall apart and we see those downbursts. Now, looking at the dust tracker and our future track, you can see this plume that we've been talking about making its way towards Florida and the Gulf of America coast. So we're looking at a couple of those storms trying to develop. It dampens down a lot more of that moisture, though, so maybe not as intense of rain rates of what maybe you're used to in Florida this time of year. Because of that dust making its way through, the dust will continue to track into our Saturday as well as into Sunday, a nice strong plume of it before it finally tapers off and moves off into the Gulf and along the coastal regions over there. Now, like I mentioned before, it's also going to be the incredible amounts of dust, but also the heat. Looking at some of these heat alerts, too, through the rest of the day today, we have heat advisories all the way through Florida, all the way down from Miami, all the way up to Jacksonville. It's also going to be including parts of the Atlantic coast into the Carolinas with extreme heat warnings. That's where we have that pinkish color there. So watch out for that. The fact that we have heat warnings popping up in areas like Florida and the Carolinas, it's going to be incredibly warm out there. On top of this, too, the heat indexes are going to be incredibly high because of all the moisture in the atmosphere. So it's going to feel even hotter than it actually is. So in Miami, it's going to feel like 102. Jacksonville, Florida, it's going to feel like 105. Savannah, Georgia, 105 as well as we get into the later half of your Friday. Now, moving into Saturday, the heat continues on. Those heat indices are going to be still hanging out in the triple digits. So the feel like temperatures are not going to be, well, feeling too great. And we'll continue to stay in the triple digits all throughout the weekend. Not really getting too much of that relief either as we move into the later half of the work week too. So it's going to last for some time. Very normal for Florida this time of year, especially into Miami. But again, as we start to see more of that dust moving through, that thunderstorm activity will be suppressed a little bit. So the heat kind of remains a little bit longer. But I will say, one positive with some of the dust moving to the area, it does give us some really, really beautiful sunsets. So make sure you send in some of those sunset photos here at Fox Weather. All right, some new data we got today shows a brewing super El Nino developing by this fall, and it's expected to play a major role in shaping this winter across the U.S. Keanna Lewis is here with this update. Plus, what it could mean for some of those travel plans. Kiana.
1: And Bain, I don't know if you've already been thinking about holiday travel, Thanksgiving, Christmas. I'm not going to lie, it's always on my mind. So that's our job here to kind of make sure that you know where to go when it comes to this year, because El Nino has been a big part of the talker. And now with this new outlook, it may actually help you decide where you'll want to kind of pack the umbrella or where you'll have maybe more so of an easier trip. We have our worst places over here. We talked about New Orleans last hour. Now, as we get into, you know, some of those other areas, looking at this list, West Palm Beach, why would that be on the worst part of places to travel? Well, El Nino is going to be impacting an area like West Palm Beach. So let's talk about it. We'll get started with first the update for the forecast. And really, a lot of this isn't new information. What is new is this last bullet point, 97% chance that El Nino is actually going to persist well into the spring months and early spring. So that means between now and then we have winter and we also have fall. So let's talk about how, you know, both of those are going to be impacted. Going into those months, we really start to see Super El Nino take shape, and it takes ownership in terms of the phase, the climate phase that typically we do see every couple of decades, but this now has the potential to become the strongest ever. So with that being said, we could see some major impacts across the country. Typically, this is what an El Nino would look like. This is our regular El Nino. We see our strong Pacific jet stream here, wetter conditions across parts of the Four Corner states, cooler and wet across the southeast, dry in between for those across the heartland, and warmer off towards the north. So putting that into perspective when it comes to travel, well, when we look at the precip outlooks for the months ahead, notice that we start to see this really big uptick and a lot of the precip expected above average for the southern tier of the country. That's that super El Nino, bringing in those wetter conditions, bringing in a better track for those storms to fall a little bit more south than they would, and even off towards the east than they would during a typical El Nino. So West Palm Beach, I brought up that for a specific reason. We know that it's a beautiful position, a beautiful place to be. But with the super El Nino in place, typically, historically, we look back over the year and we usually see on average about 16 inches of rain. With a super El Nino, we could see 27 inches of rain. So that's on average 10 inches more than rain we would see for West Palm Beach. Maybe that's not a big deal to you. You're like, okay, it rains across Florida all the time, Kiana. But if you're going, and let's just say you're going for a week, well, at least 10 days are added to that forecast of additional rain for West Palm Beach. Now, that's on the worst category. So I want to take you to an area that is considered the best here, and that being San Juan, Puerto Rico. And this is why San Juan, Puerto Rico actually sits in a position with the El Nino that we won't see these wet conditions across parts of the Caribbean. We know that El Nino is going to significantly impact parts of the Caribbean, the Atlantic. We're not seeing any major storms, or at least that's typically what happens with an El Nino. So with that being said, we actually fall short of where we typically would see a lot of the rain here in Puerto Rico. So if you had to pick between the two, West Palm Beach or Puerto Rico, I would say go to Puerto Rico here, because they actually are lacking more rain days than typical because of this El Nino. Now, let's just say the El Nino forecast does verify truly through and through. The best travel odds may actually be a part of the central country. So the heartland, we'll talk about some of those areas as well moving forward, because those are going to be the best places that actually have the least risk for travel moving into the next couple of months. Bain?
0: Yeah, Kiana, someone we got to keep a close eye on. Definitely never too early to plan those vacations. I like that.
1: Never.
0: After a brief pause from rough weather, the East is back in the bullseye. A stretch of active storms is stirring up across the mid-Atlantic. Multiple states are now in that threat zone for today. Stay with us. We're going to have everything you need to know coming up right after this break.

0: This is the sound of Lucy, staying on top of her spending. 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Because Wells Fargo will send an alert if her balance drops below her set amount. Yep, nothing gets past Lucy. Or Wells Fargo, for that matter. However you make money work, Wells Fargo can work with that.
1: Wells Fargo Bank, N.A., member FDIC.

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1: Hey, welcome back to Fox Weather Now. It's the bottom of the hour. I'm Bain Froney in for Ian Oliver this afternoon. A lot going on when it comes to those severe storms moving throughout the country. We got some storms moving throughout the plains as well as into the Midwest later on this afternoon and moving throughout the rest of your evening. All modes of severe weather on the table. But the I-95 corridor right now is in the line of fire. We got that level 2 out of 5 when it comes to that severe threat. Multiple flash flood warnings have already been popping up, and we have hours and hours to go. So let's start over there with what's going on currently throughout the Northeast. I mean, we're talking major cities like Philly and D.C. that are going to be under the line of fire for these storm systems. Already right now, we're looking into parts of Maryland currently. Look at that camera, completely covered in some rain right now. The roads are slick. It's going to be a sloppy go of things for a lot of folks that are trying to be traveling on those roadways for later on this evening. The I-95 corridor, a very, very busy roadway. Millions of Americans going to be impacted by these storms as they continue to fire up throughout the rest of this afternoon and also moving into your evening. So let's get started here. A level 2 out of 5 when it comes to that severe threat for right now. We do have that severe thunderstorm watch in place as well for some folks. That's going to be on deck until 10 o'clock Eastern time for folks in New Jersey, Maryland, as well as parts of Virginia. Now, looking to our live radar, specifically over into Philly, major city, just saw lots and lots of rain about an hour ago, still under that flash flood warning currently. Threat is considerable. We had that tag attached to it right now, but we have more rain. It's going to be training over those same spots. So maybe you're in Philly right now and you're thinking, okay, it's over. That was the only storm we're going to see. No, we have more storms on the way throughout the rest of this evening. They're going to be on and off for a couple more hours. Now, moving back just a little bit to the southwest of Philadelphia right now, over near Wilmington, we do have reports of over 3 inches of rain that has fallen in the past 6 hours. And remember, these storms have just started rolling through just for a few hours so far. So our rain rates are going to be on the higher end. We've seen storms producing 2 inches of rain per hour already. So these are some major rainmakers because of all the moisture that we have in the atmosphere. Now, we already have had multiple flood and rain reports, too. Looking at Philadelphia International, 2.4 inches of rain officially reported there. We're getting some reports of some flash flooding going on as well over near Parkside, flooding on U.S. 30 eastbound, looking like that right lane at 4 lanes is closed. So we're already seeing some road closures as well as we start off this rain event coming through. And we, again, have all night long to go. We have a number of reports so far in the past 3 hours, 61. And we do have more where that came from. So looking over in the D.C. area, nothing warned at this point, but we do have some heavy rain heading into the area right now. Over near Rockville, you guys are dealing with some pretty heavy downpours currently. Again, those rain rates are going to be intense. We do have a flash flood warning also going on in Baltimore right now in Maryland. So we're looking at Baltimore, and Baltimore City County is going to be under this. Middle River, looks like you guys are getting some really heavy rain right now, too. So rain rates are going to be very intense. It's one of the main threats with these storms. Of course, we could see severe storms coming out of these, too. So we're most looking at that wind gust being up towards 75 mile per hour winds. That's going to be a possibility with some of these storm systems that roll through. And

0: like I've been mentioning, we have a couple more hours to go, probably around 6 o'clock, 7 o'clock Eastern time. That second round of storms will be hitting areas like D.C., Salisbury, Baltimore, Atlantic City. Will also be in the line of fire for us there, too. So plenty of rain on the way. We got a ways to go for it, and it's going to be pretty widespread, too. Those flood alerts are also going to be on deck through the rest of this evening. We do have a flood watch in place for parts of, obviously, Philly is going to be under this as well. We're looking into New Jersey. We have parts of Maryland and also into Virginia that will all be dealing with some of those flash flood potential. Philly, though, those storms are going to be on and off for the next couple of hours. So be aware, keep an eye on the sky, and take it slow on those roadways. Now, meanwhile, in the heartland, a slow-moving front is threatening 30 million Americans with some heavy rain and some flash flooding. Making matters worse, this rain is targeting the same exact communities that were devastated by some deadly floods late last month. It's only been a couple of days, a couple of weeks, or nearly just over a week, Nick, since we saw that devastating flash flooding going on in parts of Kentucky and the Ohio Valley. And now they're in line once again.
1: I know. It's so, such a bummer, such a beautiful part of the country. And like you said, it is susceptible to flooding. And unfortunately, it's going to be extra susceptible because of what happened towards the end of last month. So here we go again. And we've got flood watches extending all across the state of Kentucky, Tennessee, including Nashville, and then back off towards the south and eastern tip of Missouri. A very zonal flow, and there's a lot of moisture in place for any of these storms to really tap into, and that's exactly what's going to happen. And these storms, they love to track with a stationary boundary, or at least they love to attach themselves to some kind of boundary, and we've got that in place. This is actually going to slowly but surely push further and further south as we go through the next couple of days. So that explains why Louisville and then Paducah, London, and areas as far south as Nashville are also going to be seeing some of the heavier rain. So let's talk a little bit more about what happened at the end of last month. Four flash flood emergencies issued between June 27th and the 29th. And just to put that in perspective, one water table there, still very, very saturated from all of that. It takes a while for all the moisture to percolate through the dirt and the ground and eventually make its way towards where it's eventually going to go. And while that's happening, here we go again with not just a 2 out of 5 flood threat, but a 2 out of 5 severe weather threat coinciding with this same event, at least for today. So we've already got a couple of severe thunderstorm warnings popping up right now around the St. Louis area, and all of that is going to continue to push eastbound. So overnight and into tomorrow morning, I think we're going to get wet and wild as we wake you up and get you out the door for your Friday. And then the atmosphere is going to reload. So this is tomorrow evening. You notice it's almost moving perfectly west to east. And again, Saturday morning, 7 a.m., if you're up early in, say, eastern Kentucky, there's going to be some pretty massive downpours taking place, all that adding up to a widespread 2 to 3 inches. A few spots could see 3 to 5.
2: That's right. We've got that 81% chance of actually being in a very strong El Nino in October, November, December. So and the values that are associated behind that put us, you know, in the realm of 97 and 2015 as well. So, you know, more of that kind of seeing that very strong El Nino likely for this fall and winter.
0: That's NOAA meteorologist Matthew Rosenkranz, as odds are increasing again for development of a super El Nino this fall. But as this lock is looking towards hurricane season in the Atlantic, let's take a closer look onto what's going on right now. I mean, quiet. That's good news. But it has been very, very quiet for the past couple of, well, months for us for the entirety of hurricane season. We have those high pressure systems sitting along the Atlantic. We're looking at the ITCZ. It's kind of like the tropical highway, as you will. Those thunderstorms usually coming off the coast of Africa, riding along the ITCZ. Now, also on top of this, we have to watch out for those tropical wind shear. Now, wind shear is what tears apart tropical systems. So if we have a lot of wind shear going on in the atmosphere, usually when we have an El Nino, that's what's going on as well throughout the Atlantic. It's harder for any tropical systems to one form. And if anything tropical does form, it usually just kind of tears it apart. So there are some pockets, though, where we do have lower wind shear. It's on the weaker end, but still not a whole lot of activity going on. So as we continue to track throughout the rest of July, we're expecting a lot more of those very hostile winds to take back over. So it's going to be very difficult for anything to really jump up and form tropically out into the Atlantic at this point. So, I mean, even looking into our long range outlook right now through the rest of July, we're looking at below average rainfall for folks throughout the Caribbean, not looking at anything tropical developing in the next couple of weeks. So there's some good news. So this is what usually is kind of the setup when we look at this part of the year when it comes to an El Nino setup too. Also something to note as well, in the main development region, we are looking at those temperatures that are a little bit on the cooler end of things. Now, if you remember, warm water, that's fuel for tropical systems. And if we don't really have that, well, nothing can get going. If you don't have any fuel, you can't get the car to move. So same goes with a tropical system. So in the main development region right now, our temperatures are a little bit on the cooler end of things. Also something to note about this, too. Usually, not always, but when we're talking major hurricanes, we usually tend to look out into the main development region for that to be forming, just because it gives those storms a lot more lead time to get a lot stronger before they end up heading towards the America or towards the U.S. But if we don't have any fuel in that main development region, well, you're not going to be seeing major hurricanes coming in, at least not anytime soon. But let's jump over into the West Pacific Basin, because we have a little bit more action going on, because when we have an El Nino set up, the Atlantic may be quiet, but the Pacific completely opposite. So we're looking at Bobby right now, Typhoon Bobby, that's still hurtling towards China at this point. As of the 2 p.m. advisory, Typhoon Bobby is still about 105 mile per hour winds. It's gone down just a little bit, north-northwest at 13 miles per hour, that pressure remaining about 952 millibars. So it has been a very active go of things over in the Pacific as well as in the Western Pacific. Also important to note, with a couple of storms that we have seen so far in the Western Pacific, that upwelling from those storm systems brings in a lot more of that cooler water from a little bit deeper. So that kind of dampens down the fuel. Again, warm water is fuel, and when the cooler water comes back up, it allows, well, less fuel for these tropical systems. As of right now, we are looking at Bobby taking this this path heading towards near just the coast of Shanghai, China. So we'll be keeping a close eye on the system again out into the Western Pacific at this point. And the FIFA World Cup began June 11th with 48 countries competing. We're now down to 8, and by the end of the day Saturday, it will be down to the final four. The quarterfinals are now underway. France and Morocco are facing off at Boston Stadium right now. Some matches facing some severe summer heat and also those thunderstorms. So we got you covered right here at Fox Weather with our Risk of Weather Impact, our Rowie. Now looking into the game in Miami on Saturday at 5 o'clock Eastern time, Norway versus England. So right now, the main threat is going to be the heat. It is definitely going to be a hot one out there as you move into Florida for your weekend. The good news is the rain chances, they're on the lower end of things. May have a stray shower or two trying to pop up throughout the game time, but again, it's just going to be a shower. We're not so looking at that thunderstorm potential. It's going to be a little bit further away. But those temperatures, that's going to be on the higher end of things. So we are going to be going with a medium Rowie, about 3.2 overall in total. So temperature-wise, upper 80s, low 90s. That is not going to feel very good for our athletes. So they need to be making sure they're hydrating and staying safe. But look at the feel-like temperatures on this, too. 101 when the game starts at 5 o'clock in Miami. So definitely want to be hydrating, even if you're not playing the game. If you're watching the game, just make sure you're being safe out there. Now, looking into the future track here, we could see, again, a stray shower or two into our Saturday near the Miami Stadium. I really do think that a lot of the storms, they'll probably be a little bit more inland. May get some rain midway through the game, but again, rain, not going to be so much of an issue for us. It's when we start to see those thunderstorms, some lightning, that's when we could be causing some more of those problems popping up. Now, over into Kansas City, Saturday at 9 o'clock Eastern time, we got Argentina versus Switzerland. This is going to be a fun game. Now, in regards to our Rowie, risk of weather impact, not a whole lot. Precipitation going to be on the lower end of things. Same goes for our wind impact. Temperatures are going to be on the mild side of things, too. So we're going with a low Rowie, a 1.8. So upper 70s, low 80s for us pretty much the entirety of the game, starting at 9 o'clock Eastern time. So hopefully those players are feeling a lot better out there. It's going to be a fun match to watch. Really exciting stuff over it for our FIFA World Cup. Now, still ahead, things are heating up at Wimbledon. Literally, the world's best tennis players are the fans, and they're baking in 90-degree temperatures. We're chatting with legendary tennis coach Rick Macy when Fox Weather Now returns. We'll be right back.

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2: Hey, welcome back into Fox Weather Now. We're tracking that stretch of active storms in the mid-Atlantic impacting the I-95 corridor as we speak. Right now, looking, though, at our total precipitation for the Northeast, it has been a wet July so far, and we're just getting started. Already wettest on record so far for areas into Philadelphia, almost hitting 5 inches in total for the month, over 5 inches over into Bridgeport, Connecticut so far for the month of July. Now, like I mentioned, those storms, they've been rocking and rolling all afternoon long, and we have a ways to go. They're going to be training over the same or at least very similar areas as we move throughout the rest of this evening. Flash flood warnings still on deck, like over into parts of Philadelphia right now. We have some lighter rain moving through, but we've had this flash flood warning on deck for the past couple of hours. It's going to be in place until 6 o'clock Eastern time. Still has that considerable tag attached to it. We were looking at rain rates coming out of some of those storms that trained over Philadelphia. 2 inches per hour. That is an intense rain rate. Very hard to see, very low visibility on those roadways. So even if you are not in those areas where we have severe storms popping up, the rain rates are going to be intense. You want to be very, very careful. Now, moving a little bit more to the south over into parts of Maryland, Baltimore is under a flash flood warning also on deck until 7:15 Eastern time. Very heavy rain occurring right now into the communities of Brooklyn currently and also into Essex. Baltimore right now, you're getting dealt with some pretty hefty and heavy rain. Now, looking even more to the south over into parts of Virginia, because Virginia is also included in this threat for severe storms and flash flooding. We do have a severe thunderstorm warning on deck. This is going to be for Prince William and Stafford counties until 5 o'clock Eastern time. Hail size is going to be less than an inch right now, but we are looking at those winds picking up to about 60 miles per hour. Take a look at this, though. Some decent amount of lightning coming out of the area. If you're in the community of Hartwood or have friends and family there, be careful. That storm is moving through. This is going to be just along the I-95 corridor, heading just to the south of Washington, D.C. So D.C. is also going to get hit pretty hard with some of that heavier rain in the next couple of minutes. Number of reports so far, though, in the past 3 hours, we've gotten 63 so far. And again, we have a ways to go. We're going to have these storms rocking and rolling all throughout the evening. Be careful on the roadways tonight. And it's game, set, and match over in London with Wimbledon serving it up for tennis fans. The ongoing tournament known for being among the oldest and most prestigious tennis events in the world. However, London is

0: bracing for yet another heat wave, and players like Jannik Sinner of Italy have expressed concerns about this heat. What better way to discuss this than to bring in Hall of Fame tennis coach Rick Macy? Rick, we always appreciate your time here on Fox Weather. Thanks for joining us this afternoon. These temperatures, they are soaring into the 90s in London later on today. And, I mean, you have worked with so many very famous tennis players, athletes. In order to protect the athletes, they're handing out ice towels and electrolyte packs. But what are the biggest risks for players when they're playing in this extreme heat?
1: Well, first off, good to be with you. Yeah, it's all about taking the precautions. You know, you got to really hydrate. You know, even when you're not thirsty, you got to drink. You know, and they're doing everything they can to protect the players. But at the end of the day, you'll see a lot of ice packs around the neck, around the wrist, because those blood vessels, that's the closest to the skin. So all the players know this. But listen, at the end of the day, it's very hot and cramping is a big thing.
0: Wow. Yeah. And I mean, you've coached number one players like Serena and Venus Williams. Incredible. Weather plays a major part in obviously training athletes as well. How do you prepare players for the heat physically and also mentally in a situation like this?
1: Well, the mental part is this is important because mm-hmm. if you think it got hot, it just got hotter. You know, at the end of the day, it could be a little bit of mind game. And you got to remember, it's just as hot for the other person on the other side. Because you don't want them to see that you're dropping over and huffing and puffing. But no, a lot of these players, they've played in warm weather. A lot of them grew up in Florida. They train in Florida. But listen, when it's all said and done, when you're under the pressure, especially of a grand slam, you know, things that you just tighten up a little bit more. But it becomes more of a mental battle, and you just don't want to think it's that hot or it's going to get worse.
0: Yeah, it's definitely going to be a mental battle for these players. And for players, they're allowed to request 10-minute breaks when the heat stress index is at or above 86 degrees, which is what's going on over in London. I'm curious, though, is this better for the athletes so that they can get a break? Or do you kind of think this affects their momentum or even their mental game?
1: Well, I guess who's cramping up or whatever, it's probably good for them. Maybe yeah. The other guy doesn't think so. But listen, it's good for the safety of the players because you got to remember, it's not just that match. Whoever wins might have to play again, like the great Novak Djokovic, who's already won 7 of these things and 24 Grand Slams. He played for 5 hours the other day, and he has to play tomorrow, and he's 39 years old. So you got to take breaks, and I think it won't break momentum because all the players understand it's about safety.
0: Yeah, absolutely. All about the safety of the athletes. And I'm also curious, too, because, I mean, the heat, it has a major impact on also the playing surface. How do you coach players to react to the change in the temperature if the surface they're playing on gets a little bit too hot?
1: Well, the surface has a major league mm-hmm. role in this whole thing. If it's hard court, it could actually be 15 degrees hotter because the concrete, it comes back up the other way and goes right through your body. The one good thing about grass, it's not as bad mm-hmm. on the grass. But listen, when it's all said and done, you're playing 20, 30 ball rallies sometimes for 2-3 hours. And, you know, you're out there by yourself. There's no teammates. So tennis is the toughest sport. And like I said, if you win, you got to do it again.
0: Yeah, absolutely. And Rick, this is kind of more of a personal question for you. I mean, you've been an incredible coach, coaching so many and amazing athletes. For you, is there any game or any tournament that stands out when it comes to training your athletes when the weather was pretty impactful?
1: You know, well, everybody wants to win Wimbledon. You know, some people might say the U.S. Open. Players really don't train for a particular surface. They just train to be the best they can be. And listen, when you win a Grand Slam, you're definitely in rare air.
0: Yeah, that is for sure. That's amazing. We really appreciate your time, Rick. We always love chatting with you here on Fox Weather. Again, that's Hall of Fame tennis coach Rick Macy. Thanks again for joining us.
1: Thanks for having me. Mm-hmm.
2: Major heat wave is simmering on the West Coast. It was the East Coast not too long ago, and here we go again with a heat dome that will push some sweltering heat to multiple states beginning tomorrow. And we're talking about places like Utah, Colorado, Montana, just a couple of the states that are going to be flirting with their hottest temperature in years. Here's this big area of high pressure as we're going to see it build. So yet another huge area of a heat dome is going to take over. And this area of high pressure will be the dominant weather feature across the states as we get into this weekend and next week. It's like I'm the biggest boss that you've seen thus far. And everything is going to be happening under it and around it in terms of the weather features and the weather players across the nation. So as we're talking about the temps on Saturday, look at how these numbers really spike out. We're forecasting several record high temperatures. And the biggest one on this list is Billings, Montana, forecasting a 106. That would blow past that old record of 102. And those triple-digit temperatures are certainly going to be a dime a dozen. I mean, Salt Lake City, 105. Grand Junction, 105. Casper, 101. There's Billings at 106. So make sure you're drinking plenty of water, bottle after bottle, and I'm sure you'll count them all because you'll need them. And this heat is just going to repeat as we get into the day on Sunday. It's actually going to expand a little bit as we get into the Central Plains heading into next week as well. So another day, another round of potential record high temperatures going down. Check out Salt Lake City, 105, possibly beating that record high of 107, possibly beating the record high of 105 set back in 2004. Here we go again with the heat risk map and more red and more purple showing up, indicating major and extreme potentials for this heat wave. And Monday, we're going to wake up and do it all over again. And by the way, we're talking about places like the desert Southwest, who are known and very well versed in real hot temperatures, and they're going to see possibly some records falling. So, Bain, you know it's hot out west when places like Vegas and Phoenix are talking about the potential for maybe some records as well.
0: Yeah, when you know Phoenix is talking, that's when it gets a little spooky. So definitely hydrate out there, that's for sure. But let's take it over to Miami, Florida right now, where it looks gorgeous right now. But, I mean, we are going to be potentially looking at some Saharan dust making its way into Florida over the course of the next couple of days. What does this mean for us? Well, it's going to be bringing in some really beautiful sunsets, but it also is going to be bringing down the air quality. Also, those drier conditions is also going to be impacting our thunderstorm potential for some of these areas throughout Florida. So at the same time, we're going to be watching out for that. So a couple more of those storms are going to be bubbling up at this point. So looking into our available moisture right now, we do have quite a bit of moisture still available into the atmosphere. But once that smoke plume makes its way through later on this weekend, we are going to be expecting a lot more of that to be moving in. That's going to be causing us some serious problems, or at least tampering down some more of that thunderstorm threat. That's what kind of happens when we have the Saharan dust. Warm, dry air can act to suppress that thunderstorm development. On top of this, the storms that develop can pull dust towards the surface, and that's known as dirty rain. Kind of gross, but you have to watch out for that too. Now, dust can also cause that rain to quickly evaporate, which does lead to some downbursts, which is also going to be an issue, could cause some of those gustier conditions. So looking into our dust tracker, as we move to the later half of your Friday, we can see this dust plume making its way out of the Atlantic, moving towards Florida. That's going to be dampening down that thunderstorm activity. There still will be some, but it dampens it down just a little bit, kind of taps out any of that moisture in the atmosphere. So those rain rates may be a lot lower than they usually would be. On top of this, it also makes it a whole lot hotter out there, too. So it presses that heat. So we do have some heat advisories going on deck through the rest of the day today for parts of Florida. We also have some extreme heat warnings along the Atlantic coast, too, for the Carolinas. But, I mean, we're looking into temperatures over the course of the next couple of hours, the next couple of days, we're going to be heading into the triple digits, 102 degrees moving into Miami for us. So someone we got to keep an eye on, make sure you are hydrating out there in Florida, is going to be a scorcher. This will continue into the weekend as well, 104 degrees in Miami on Saturday. That'll do it for this hour on Fox Weather Now. Don't forget to

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1: Right now on Fox Weather, heavy rain is triggering flash flooding along the busy I-95 corridor. Right now, Philadelphia is under a flash flood warning as the rain continues to spread across the region. And it's not just the Northeast. We're tracking a growing flood threat at the end of the week and into the weekend for tens of millions of Americans across the heartland. Plus, a massive Saharan dust plume is pushing towards Florida and the Gulf Coast. It'll bring hazy skies, air quality issues, and soaring temperatures. That's all right now on Fox Weather Now. Hey, thanks for joining us this afternoon here on Fox Weather. Right now, it's 5 o'clock in the east, 2 o'clock out west. I'm Bane Froney in for Ian Oliver this evening, and this is Fox Weather Now. Storms are firing up across the country in multiple spots. We're looking over into the plains where we do have that level 2 out of 5 for severe storms. Moving into the rest of your evening and afternoon for folks that are still dealing with those time difference over there, as well as over into the Midwest. We have more storms on the way. Flooding impacts will also be making their way throughout the Ohio Valley as we move into the later half of this week and into your weekend. But the I-95 corridor is in the line of fire of some strong system, severe storms, and of course, more of that flash flooding. And of course, here at Fox Weather, we are your severe storm HQ, but we're also your hurricane HQ. And we have an update coming in with the El Nino, the forecast actually bumping that up even more to potentially heading into super El Nino territory as we move into the later half of this hurricane season. Talking more about those impacts coming up in just a couple of minutes. But let's focus first on what's going on in the Northeast. Right now, the I-95 corridor getting hit pretty hard by those storms. We've been watching out for that flash flooding impact as well for a lot of folks. You're looking outside of Brooklyn, New York right now. Looking at those roadways, very slick roads currently. Those storms are just getting started for the I-95 corridor. We've already had multiple flash flood alerts popping up as well. We're looking over into parts of Philadelphia specifically, has had a flash flood warning for the past few hours, and we still have a ways to go. Those storms are still firing up. Now, major cities like D.C., Philly, Baltimore are going to all going to be in the line of fire with that level 2 out of 5 for severe storms moving throughout the rest of the evening now at this point. Live radar showing, again, more of those storms bubbling up. Those rain rates have been intense. We have a lot of moisture in the atmosphere. All we need is the energy to tap into it. It's kind of like wringing out a very wet towel. Once the energy taps into it, all of that rain, it just comes down very, very quickly. We've seen rain rates up to 2 inches per hour in some of these spots, including the Philly area, where we still have that flash flood warning going on with that considerable tag attached to it. That's going to be in place until 6 o'clock Eastern time. So a good hour or so until that flash flood threat is going to be lifted. But what

0: To be surprised if that gets extended due to more storms training in very, very similar areas. Looking at the estimated rain totals, this is near the area of Wilmington, getting about over 3 inches of rain, nearly 3.5 inches of rain within the past 6 hours. And it hasn't been raining for 6 hours. So we're talking closer to about 1 to 1.5 inches of rain per hour with some of these rain rates for these storms that have rolled through. Looking a little bit further into the south, Baltimore was just under a flash flood warning and still is until 7:15 Eastern time. Those storms are making their way through at this point. Some very heavy rain with this storm system, too. The area of Baltimore right now looks like it may be in a clearing, but just because the rain has stopped does not mean it will not start again. So keep that in mind. If you are under a flash flood warning and you're not seeing rain in your area, the storms, they're going to keep on training over very similar spots throughout the rest of this evening. So it's not over quite yet. Looking into the estimated rain totals that we've seen so far in the past hour, we're getting indications of spots picking up over 1 inch. So again, rain rates over 1 inch per hour. That is intense, intense rain. Even if you're not under a flash flood warning or a severe thunderstorm warning, the rain rates will be intense. So visibility will be very low on the roadways, on the interstates. You want to be very careful out there for the rest of this evening. Looking into our future radar here, 6 o'clock, 7 o'clock Eastern time, those storms are going to continue to fire up throughout Washington, Baltimore, Atlantic City, Philly, some major, major cities along the I-95 corridor. That'll continue into the late night hours, probably around 10 o'clock, 11 o'clock before it finally tapers off that energy heading off into the Atlantic. So we have a few more hours to go with these storms moving through. Hence why we do have those flood alerts on deck until later on this evening. Those flash flood warnings still popping up as well throughout Philly, Baltimore, and heading into the D.C. area, potentially moving into the later half of this evening. Let's take a closer look into what's going on. This is in Delaware right now. Look at that rain that's coming down. Does not look too good. You want to be very, very careful out there. It's not the only spot that we're watching out for. Over into Philly, we have those severe storms that have been impacting the area over the course of the past few hours. Very heavy rain over there. Our very own Fox weather correspondent, Katie Byrne, has been hunkered down in Philly. Katie, about 2 hours ago, we joined you. It was absolutely pouring buckets on you. And now it looks like a nice little light drizzle. How are things looking currently?
1: Well, we had those heavy downpours, Bane, like you mentioned, between 2 and 3 this afternoon. Then we got a bit of a break, but now the rain's picking back up. Still, nothing as heavy as what we have seen earlier in the day, which ended up being, you know, within a span of 3 hours, the National Weather Service office over in Mount Holly, New Jersey, says we got almost 2.5 inches of rain. It was a drenching downpour. You could say that the flash flood warning that's impacting us here in Philly has actually been extended. That's new. So that was initially in effect until 6 o'clock tonight. Now it's going to be in effect until 7 o'clock tonight. That includes the Philadelphia area and then also parts of South Jersey that we're watching too. We're set up on Kelly Drive right along the Schuylkill River. This is a road that's very busy with people who commute to and from the city, but also does tend to flood in spots. You can't see many people on what would normally be a very popular trail right along Boathouse Row in Philadelphia. This lights up all beautiful at night. Kind of a landmark if you're in the city, but we are still in the thick of this, so we're going to wait and see how the night goes. We are starting to see video come in from places like North Brunswick, New Jersey, where you can see some street flooding there. We've seen some ponding on the sidewalks and the sides of the roads here in the Philly area, but of course, the rain that we're getting, it's like here we go again for people who live in the region, because just a few days ago, we had major flooding in the Philadelphia area, especially in places like Camden, New Jersey, where there's some serious damage there to some businesses. Crews, in fact, had to rescue around 40 people, water rescue, so people who were either stranded in their cars or were calling in because of flooded basements. So a number of things happened there, and then the power grid, that was tested across the state of Pennsylvania. We had more than 250,000 customers with PPL, the utility company, without power at peak this past week. 98% of those customers got their power back. And interestingly, people who I'm talking to out here, I want to say it's 60-40. 60% of people seem to be actually okay with this rain because of the fact that it's not as hot as it was last week. Really fast. How is it out here?
2: It's awesome because I love running in the rain and just happy to be running.
1: All right, it keeps you cool.
2: Last Thursday it was 115, or it feels like 115. Now it's awesome.
1: This feels better than that.
2: Yes.
1: That makes sense. Gotta look at the silver lining. And speaking of silver lining, Look at how green it is. I mean, come on, look at this. Very lush out here because of all of the rain we're getting. So, yeah, I mean, you got to look at the positives.
0: Katie, I love your positivity out there. It's absolutely pouring. It's just gloomy, doomy weather, and you're still smiling. That's why we love you, Katie. We love you out there. Great reporting. Stay as dry as you can. Like you said, more rain is going to be on the way. So, again, Fox weather correspondent Katie Byrd on the ground in Philly. We'll be checking in with you in a little bit. Now, meanwhile, over in the heartland, a slow-moving front is bringing rain and flood risk to 30 million Americans. This is going to be targeting the same areas hit by that deadly flooding late last month. We have our very own Nick Koester here tracking the threat moving into this weekend. I mean, Nick, I feel like this part of the country really can't catch a break.
3: Yeah, you know a thing or two about this part of the country, too, right? You used to work there.
0: Yeah, I worked over in Kentucky, a beautiful state, but eastern and southern Kentucky can flood so easily.
3: Yeah, very susceptible. Unfortunately, we saw some of that at the end of the month of June, and here we go again with flood watches all across the board. The entire state or Commonwealth of Kentucky completely covered in green. A lot of Tennessee is as well. Same with West Virginia, parts of Illinois, and over there into Missouri. Very zonal flow, so these storms going to be moving west to eastbound. Not a whole lot of change in terms of troughing or ridging. And these storms, they just love to attach themselves to a boundary. And we've got one of those in place. Like you heard Bain mentioning, it's near stationary. So storms are going to fire up and then move right over this same area as that stationary front is going to sag south ever so slowly. And that's why places like Nashville and certainly Bowling Green, some of those spots further down south on the map could be in the flood risk area. And we had four flash flood emergencies issued during that portion in late June. So just to refresh your memory, that was the area that was the hardest hit. And here we go. We've actually got a couple of severe thunderstorm warnings starting to pop up. So this event is getting underway. It's a flood risk. And also we've got that severe weather risk. These warnings are just outside of that 2 out of 5 threat, but they're certainly in the 1 out of 5 threat zone, just to the north and east of St. Louis by a few counties. And we're going to continue to monitor that, as this is where we expect everything to start firing up. And then slowly but surely, it's going to make its way south and east. And overnight, I think, and probably after dinner time and right through the overnight hours, things are going to get pretty rambunctious. It'll be a wet morning commute for a lot of the folks across Kentucky. And then as soon as that round of rain leaves, we're going to see another round fire up and just move right over the same areas. And so right through early Saturday morning, here we go again. And that water table that's already very saturated and soggy is going to get another reinforcing shot of moisture, 2 to 3 inches for a lot of spots. Paducah, you know, London, as I mentioned earlier, Nashville, Knoxville, and within those shaded areas of yellow, we'll see some orange. So 3 to 5 inches, certainly possible. And here we go for Nashville, Music City, right? It's a lot of people likely there on vacation this time of the year when most folks have time off. And we're going to see chances for rain really start to show up Friday and Friday evening, and we'll stick around through Saturday. So if you want to know how much rain could potentially add up if you're going to be in this area over the next couple of days, well, I think Bain, 1 to 2 inches there in Nashville, or even beautiful Franklin. I was just in Franklin about 6 months ago. Couldn't believe how gorgeous it was out there, but unfortunately the rain may make it, a little more gloomy over the next few days there.
0: Hey, and still ahead, Saharan dust is invading Florida. A massive dust plume is pushing towards the coast, bringing hazy skies, a pause to the Atlantic hurricane season, and some soaring temperatures. And if you're in Florida and you see all this dust, I want to see it too. So snap a photo or a video and send it our way. Simply scan that QR code on your screen and tap into the Share It tab. Not in front of your TV? Don't worry about it. 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Stay with us. More Fox Weather is coming up after this break.

Welcome back into Fox Weather. Now, active storms have been ramping up along the I-95 corridor all afternoon long, and they are continuing throughout the rest of this evening. The I-95 corridor, the Northeast in general, has been incredibly, well, wet over the past couple of days. We've been dealing with so much rain throughout the month of July. So far, wettest on record in Philadelphia. We're almost hitting 5 inches of rain so far this month. Over 5 inches over into Bridgeport, Connecticut, also wettest on record so far for the month of July. And like I said, we have a ways to go with these storms. They're continuing to ramp up throughout the Northeast. Multiple flash flood warnings have been bubbling up this afternoon and now heading into our evening. Over near Philly, we have right now lots of rain that's moving through the area on the lighter side, but we still do have that flash flood warning on deck until 6 o'clock Eastern time. It does have that considerable tag attached to it. Those storms that rolled through earlier were having rain rates up to 2 inches per hour. Take a closer look into this other flash flood warning that's sitting just a little bit to the south, west of Philadelphia, over into the community of Wilmington. Very heavy rain right now. You can see that red splotch there. That's an indicator that those rain rates are going to be intense. So we do have a couple more of those flash flood warnings that are continuing to fire up. And we have training storms. So these storms are going to be firing up over very similar areas over and over again. Looking into Baltimore as well, into Maryland, we do have that flash flood warning in place until 7:15. The rain, the heavy rain has stopped for now. Now we have another round on the way, some lighter showers, but that's adding insult to injury to already very saturated soil. So looking into a little bit more south too, we also have a special marine warning going on. This is going to be for parts of Virginia, also going to be in on the action here. This is over into Washington, D.C., just to the south of Washington, D.C. right now, which is getting hit pretty hard with some heavy rain. No flash flood warnings yet, but we do have those severe thunderstorm warnings that are popping up just to the south of it right now, over into just to the east of the community of Heartwood. We do have that severe thunderstorm warning on deck. So we have a ways to go with this. We have all night long with these severe storms in the I-95 corridor. And on top of this, the active stretch, it's not letting up anytime soon throughout the east. Now, this upcoming weekend, we actually do have plumes of Saharan dust. It's going to be blanketing Florida and the Gulf Coast, expecting

0: hazy skies and also some warranting some hues along the Gulf Coast. I mean, you can really see that Saharan dust, it's making its way all the way from Africa to us here in the United States. So on Saturday and Sunday, we're going to be seeing the highest concentration of dust. Those large plumes will extend into southern Texas, but the southeast will also be baking under an area of high pressure. And we're expecting those near record high temperatures on top of all of this dust. So looking into, looks like Miami out of Wednesday, you can see kind of some of that gloomy and almost kind of hazy look to it. That's the Saharan dust that we're talking about. Important to note, though, Saharan dust this time of year, very normal. We see this all the time. It comes in across the Atlantic. It dampens down a lot of that tropical activity. Plus, we're already in a very extreme El Nino year. So that's also dampening down that tropical activity. The dust is just helping it out, but also bringing in some beautiful sunsets for us into the Florida area. That's the one positive about this dust. It does kind of decrease our air quality as well. So keep that in mind if you are in the Florida area moving into this weekend. As of right now, our dust, it's out there into parts of Florida. It helps dampen down a lot more of that severe storm potential as well for folks too. But we do have still a lot of available moisture in the atmosphere. I mean, it is the middle of the summer in Florida, so moisture and heat, storms utilize that. There's plenty of it, but the dust will help dampen it down a little bit. But of course, storms can still produce them, even with the Saharan dust moving in. And when the storms that do end up developing, they can pull dust towards the surface, and that's known as dirty rain. Not the prettiest look ever, but it is something we have to watch out for when we get the Saharan dust starting to move into parts of Florida. Dust can also cause the rain to quickly evaporate. That leads to more downbursts, so we could have some really gusty winds with some of these storms when they basically just disperse. So dust tracker here moving into the rest of our Friday, you can see the dust coming in off the Atlantic, a nice thick plume of it moving towards the Florida. And we still have the chances for some of those showers and storms developing even with that dust coming into play. But those rain rates may be a little bit lower just because the dust makes the atmosphere a little bit drier, but definitely could see some of that rain. The dust really kind of carries on Saturday and into Sunday. It's going to be at its thickest point as we move into this weekend for folks into Florida before it makes its way along the Gulf and along the Gulf Coast as well. I mentioned this before, though. Temperatures are also spiking. We're dealing with some heat advisories going on throughout Florida, Georgia, along the coast of the Carolinas. We have extreme heat warnings also on deck into parts of South and North Carolina. Now, it's important to note because these temperatures are so hot, but also we have the moisture also in the atmosphere. It's aiding in these heat indices being way up in the triple digits. I mean, we're talking feel-like temperatures in Miami, 102 degrees. Moving into tomorrow, Savannah, Georgia, 105 degrees. Charleston, South Carolina, also about 105 moving into tomorrow. Saturday, not too much better for Florida, even as that dust starts to move on through. Going to feel like 104 in Miami, 103 in Fort Myers. Normal for this time of year, a little bit extreme as we get into the later half of this weekend, but the heat indices, they don't really let up anytime soon. We are expecting those temperatures to remain in the feel-like zone of the triple digits, 104, 103 degrees, not only for this weekend, but also moving into next week. So something we'll have to keep a close eye on. Make sure you are hydrating. And of course, with the Saharan dust, make sure you're sending in those photos for us here at Fox Weather. They are very beautiful. They create very beautiful sunsets. That's the one positive with that Saharan dust moving through. Now, on Wednesday, Colorado State University released their latest tropical outlook. It's looking like a well below average season with the Atlantic, with only 9 named storms and 4 hurricanes. And data is revealing a 100% chance of strong super El Nino to form, significantly impacting development as we head deeper into the hurricane season. Now, here to discuss is NOAA meteorologist Matthew Rosenkranz. Matthew, we always appreciate your expertise on this topic, and you're the lead for NOAA's seasonal hurricane outlook. Looking at what we know now from these forecasts coming out, the probability of a major hurricane making landfall anywhere near the U.S. coastline, it's continuing to drop a little bit. It's not zero, but it is something that we're keeping an eye on. What are you expecting for this upcoming season specifically with all of these forecasts coming out?
1: Yeah, so NOAA's outlook has 1 to 3 major hurricanes, and that's all it takes is one moving into your backyard to make your season feel busy. Preparing now for even that possibility is really key. Even if the odds are dropping, it's still not zero. It's a very good point.
0: Yeah, absolutely. I think that's the one thing that even when we start to have this super El Nino talk and we're talking about this forecast coming out and things are looking a little bit lower, people may feel like, oh, I don't have to worry about this. But it's a good point. It only takes one storm.

0: storm to cause major, major impacts and can devastate communities. So always important to be prepared no matter what. I'm curious, though, how will the Super El Nino affect different factors? I mean, it's not just going to be hurricane season. It also impacts things like drought, temperature, storm tracks, precipitation throughout the country. Well, what's your take on this now that we are looking at that Super El Nino tracking throughout the fall and even potentially spring?
1: Yeah, so the biggest thing is we get the lack of hurricanes, and you talked about the lack of tropical moisture across the southeast. Then as you go into winter, you actually kind of reverse that pattern where you get the storm track sets up across from Southern California to New Mexico over to the southeast. And the strongest signature is in the southeast where you have during December, January, February, you can have 50, 60, 70% chance of above normal precipitation across a good portion of the southeast reflecting that storm track.
0: Yeah, I mean, that's the thing about an El Nino year. It impacts not only the hurricanes, it's impacting multiple parts of the country and multiple seasons as well. So we'll have to keep a very close eye on what's going on over the course of the next few months. For you specifically, are you expecting more action later on in the season? I know it's kind of hard to say. I mean, every hurricane season is so different. But for you, what do you expect for the next 6 to 9 months, both of hurricane season and just in general when it comes to our weather patterns?
1: Yeah, so we've definitely got that, you know, look at that below normal hurricane season, less active than normal, but still not zero, right? So we still want people to get supplies now, check their NOAA weather radio, you know, understand where they're going to get information, right? Tune into, you know, television as they need to. But then that's for hurricane season. As we get to later in the hurricane season or later in the season, we'll see that storm track across the southern tier. You can get some heavy rain events across the southern tier of the U.S. You can also get some dry events in the Pacific Northwest and areas that are used to rain. They may not get them. So wildfire potential late in the fall, kind of something to keep our eye on in the Pacific Northwest there.
0: Yeah, it's definitely all connected, that's for sure. And I mean, bringing it back to the hurricanes too, I mean, we're also getting those indications that we got some strong plumes of Saharan dust that's now making its way into Florida and eventually the Gulf Coast. I know that this happens every year, but, you know, specifically with, you know, the Atlantic being so quiet, how is this a major impact right now?
1: Beautiful sunsets, as you mentioned, they are fantastic. I used to live down in Florida, they were great. But what it really does is it really cuts down a lot of the thunderstorm activity right now, and it can actually allow some of the waters to get warmer because you just allow more sunlight to keep hitting them, and it doesn't stir up the water as much because there's not a storm stirring up the water. So you just kind of allow some heat to build into that water even more and more. So it does kind of give us maybe a little bit more energy should a storm come in to, you know, into the Gulf or the Caribbean, places that would normally have clouds and thunderstorms that don't have it. They'll just keep building that warmth.
0: Yeah, that's actually a really good point that you're making, too. I mean, we also have to watch out for, obviously, the main development region is something we look at throughout the entirety of hurricane season. But those homegrown systems, they can follow up very, very quickly. And if we get a little bit more of that heat going, that fuel, it causes some problems. So, like you said, we always got to keep an eye on the forecast. We are not letting anything go, even with that El Nino moving in. Again, NOAA meteorologist Matthew Rosenkranz, thank you so much for your expertise for today. Thanks for joining us here on Fox Weather.
1: Good to be here.
0: Now, after a brief pause from rough weather, the East is back in the bullseye zone. A stretch of active storms is stirring up across the mid-Atlantic. Multiple states are now in the threat zone for today. Stick with us. We're going to have everything you need to know coming up right after this break.

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1: Hey, welcome back to Fox Weather Now. It's the bottom of the hour. I'm Bain Frony. We have a lot going on throughout the country when it comes to those severe storms. Multiple areas we got to be on the lookout for, including the plains, where we have a level 2 out of 5 for severe storms. All modes of severe weather on the table there. The Midwest also getting in on the action. Have to watch out for that flooding threat, too. Not only today, but moving throughout the end of the week and moving into our weekend for the Ohio River Valley. And over on the I-95 corridor, that's where we have those strong storms continuing to fire up. They've been firing up all afternoon. They're going to keep on going throughout this evening, and they're causing some flash flooding situations along the I-95. Let's break down what's going on there first, because those storms, they've been very, very active, especially into major cities like Philly. We're talking Baltimore, as well as into D.C. area. If you're looking over into parts of Virginia right now, those roads are sloppy. You can see all of that rain, those puddles that these cars are driving through. You need to slow down on those roadways. You don't want to be going that fast, because this is some serious, serious rain. These rain rates have been intense all day long. Our temperatures are remaining in the low 80s. 85 degrees, though, is the feel-like temperatures there in Virginia, an indicator that that moisture is still very potent. So any of that energy is going to be able to tap into that and kind of wring out all of that water like a towel. And that's why we have really intense rain rates coming out of some of these storms. So right now we do have that level 2 out of 5 when it comes to that severe storm threat. We've already seen a couple of those severe thunderstorm warnings popping up on top of that flash flood potential. We actually just got one just sits just to the south of Philly right now, a severe thunderstorm warning. But those flash flood warnings, they've been hanging out all afternoon long. And these storms have just been training each other, very similar spots. So we do have a severe thunderstorm warning that does include Delaware, Newcastle, and Salem counties. That's going to be in place until 6:15 Eastern time. We have wind speeds up to 60 miles per hour. Our wind gusts are coming out of that storm there. This is just to the west of the community of Washington and just to the south of Philly, where in Philly, we do have that flash flood warning still going on until 6 o'clock Eastern time. So we still have a ways to go with that. And those storms are going to be trailing the same spot. So I wouldn't be surprised if we start to see some of these flash flood warnings getting extended over the course of the next few hours. I mean, looking at the estimated rain totals so far, just to the south of Philly and just to the east of the community of Wilmington, there have been spots that have picked up over 2.5 inches within the past 6 hours. And it has not been raining for 6 hours straight. We've been seeing rain kind of popping up over the past maybe a couple or a few. So those rain rates are up to an inch or greater per hour for some of these storms. Now, flash flood warnings are also popping up throughout Virginia. We're looking at one that's just to the south of Washington, D.C. area. But look at this. This has really intense lightning accompanying it, too. This flash flood warning is going to be in place until 8:30.

0: Eastern time. This is just going to be to the north of the community of Heartwood. I mean, along the I-95 corridor, we have multiple rounds of storms, very heavy rain on the way. It's not done yet. We have a ways to go with this. Around 6 o'clock, 7 o'clock, those storms continue to fire through D.C., Baltimore, Atlantic City as well, and parts of Rhode Island as well as we move throughout the next couple of hours. Now, eventually, around 10 o'clock, 11 o'clock, those storms eventually move out of the area. The energy tracks more so into the Atlantic, and we get a bit of a break as we move into the overnight. But it is going to be a loud, rough night for a lot of folks, so just be very careful. That flash flood potential is still going to continue all night long. Flood watch is going to be on deck. You can see those highlighted in that lighter, or all that green that we're seeing here in parts of Virginia and also into Maryland through the rest of this evening. Now, meanwhile, in the heartland, a slow-moving front is threatening 30 million Americans with some heavy rain and some flash flooding. Making matters worse, this rain is targeting the same exact communities that were devastated by some deadly floods late last month. It's only been a couple of days, a couple of weeks, or nearly just over a week, Nick, since we saw that devastating flash flooding going on in parts of Kentucky and the Ohio Valley. And now they're in line once again.
1: I know. It's so, such a bummer, such a beautiful part of the country. And like you said, it is susceptible to flooding. And unfortunately, it's going to be extra susceptible because of what happened towards the end of last month. So here we go again. And we've got flood watches extending all across the state of Kentucky, Tennessee, including Nashville, and then back off towards the south and eastern tip of Missouri. A very zonal flow, and there's a lot of moisture in place for any of these storms to really tap into, and that's exactly what's going to happen. And these storms, they love to track with a stationary boundary, or at least they love to attach themselves to some kind of boundary, and we've got that in place. This is actually going to slowly but surely push further and further south as we go through the next couple of days. So that explains why Louisville and then Paducah, London, and areas as far south as Nashville are also going to be seeing some of the heavier rain. So let's talk a little bit more about what happened at the end of last month. Four flash flood emergencies issued between June 27th and the 29th. And just to put that in perspective, one flash flood emergency per event, it's pretty rare. So to get four of them is a very big deal. And the water table there, still very, very saturated from all of that. It takes a while for all the moisture to percolate through the dirt and the ground and eventually make its way towards where it's eventually going to go. And while that's happening, here we go again with not just a 2 out of 5 flood threat, but a 2 out of 5 severe weather threat coinciding with this same event, at least for today. So we've already got a couple of severe thunderstorm warnings popping up right now around the St. Louis area, and all of that is going to continue to push eastbound. So overnight and into tomorrow morning, I think we're going to get wet and wild as we wake you up and get you out the door for your Friday. And then the atmosphere is going to reload. So this is tomorrow evening. You notice it's almost moving perfectly west to east. And again, Saturday morning, 7 a.m., if you're up early in, say, eastern Kentucky, there's going to be some pretty massive downpours taking place, all that adding up to a widespread 2 to 3 inches. A few spots could see 3 to 5.
0: Hey, and Fox Weather is your Hurricane HQ. We're tracking the growing potential for a super El Nino this fall. The pattern is already locking down hurricane season in the Atlantic, so let's take a look at what's actually going on right now. I mean, we're looking at not a whole lot currently, which is not a bad thing, but things have been very, very quiet in the Atlantic thanks to the El Nino setup. Now, when we have an El Nino, the Pacific, different story. We have very warm water over there, and warm water is fuel for tropical systems. With that warm water, we have a lot more air rising in the Pacific, but that creates some hostile winds over into the Atlantic, dampening down any of that tropical development, or if anything tropical does try and develop, well, it kind of breaks it all apart. So looking into the Atlantic basin right now, quiet. We have that high pressure just kind of sitting there, allowing for, well, not a whole lot to happen. On top of this, too, looking along the ITCZ, this is usually kind of like the tropical highway where we start to see those storms firing off the African coast and they make their way across the ocean. And at this point, things are looking still pretty quiet. Tropical wind shear, it is on the lower end, I will say, for some of these spots. There's some pockets of low wind shear. But once we get into the later half of this week and into the weekend, the hostile winds, they return, making it very hard for anything tropical to develop, especially throughout the Atlantic. So once we have that wind shear popping up, it's really just difficult for anything to kind of get past that. It kind of decapitates anything that does try and form. So looking into our outlook long range for the end or the middle of July, I should say, below average rainfall throughout the Caribbean. We're not really expecting any development of any type of hurricane, any tropical system in the near future. Now, also something to keep in mind, too, within the main development region, which is usually when we're looking at, well, tropical storms forming out into the Atlantic, those temperatures are a little bit cooler than normal. And remember, warm water, that's fuel for tropical storms. If we don't have the warm water, well, you don't have fuel. If you don't have fuel, you can't start your car. Hence why you don't have a tropical storm. So if we have those cooler temperatures in the main development region, well, it's kind of a no-go for anything to really pop up at this point. But like I was mentioning before, Pacific, completely different story. The Pacific has been very, very active so far this hurricane season because of that El Nino setup. We're looking at Typhoon Bavi still making its way towards China at this point. At the latest advisory, we're looking at 105 mile per hour winds, has decreased just a little bit, still moving north-northwest at 13 miles per hour, 952 millibars is its pressure currently. So we'll keep a close eye on that out into the western Pacific over the course of the next few days. Now, the FIFA World Cup began June 11th with 48 countries competing. We are now down to 8. And by the end of the day, Saturday, it will be down to 4. The quarterfinals are now underway. Some matches facing severe summer heat and also some of those thunderstorms. So, of course, here at Fox Weather, we have the Risk of Weather Impact, your exclusive Roey, to talk more about all of those storms that are going to be firing up over the course of the next couple of days that are going to be impacting your FIFA World Cup game. So at this point, we are going to be tracking a lot more of that. Don't worry about the tropical systems yet. That's not going to be impacting our FIFA World Cup. We'll be looking into Norway versus England, Miami, Florida, Saturday at 5 o'clock Eastern time. We have not a whole lot of rain we got to worry about. That's the good news and kind of a rarity for Florida this time of year. But our wind impact is also going to be on the lower end. Not going to have too much of an impact when it comes to our athletes or anything on the ball there. But the main impact will be the temperatures. It's going to be a hot one out there over into Miami, into Florida. So we are going with an overall ROE of 3.3. We're going with a medium just because of those warm temperatures. Because, yes, we're going to be in the upper 80s, the low 90s to start off the game. But with the moisture, it's going to feel like we're at 102 degrees. It's going to feel very, very hot and sticky. So not only do we have to watch out for our athletes, but spectators need to make sure that they are hydrating and taking some breaks in the shade, making sure you're fanning yourself as we continue throughout the game. Now, looking into the future radar for us, we could still see a couple of those stray showers lingering about throughout the day on your Saturday near Miami. I think a lot of the storm potential will be a little bit more inland. Could still see a storm or two trying to pop up, but as long as you don't have any of that thunder or lightning, all is a go over into Miami. Just maybe a couple of stray showers wetting the field just a little bit for us. Now, looking into Kansas City, Saturday at 9 o'clock Eastern, Argentina versus Switzerland. This game is going to be occurring again into the evening hours for us. Precipitation chances on the lower end. Wind impact also. Temperature is going to be on the mild end of things, going with a low ROE for this game as well. Now, still ahead, things are heating up at Wimbledon. Literally, the world's best tennis players and the fans are baking in 90-degree temperatures. We're chatting with legendary tennis coach Rick Macy when Fox Weather Now returns. We'll be right back.

Norcross with a Hurricane HQ Minute about the new AI computer forecast models and hurricanes. AI models landed with a big splash in 2025, becoming a valuable forecasting resource. This graph represents the 2025 average errors in the predictions made by the various computer models. The lower on the graph, the better. That line with the lowest errors in almost every time period represents the forecasts by the Google DeepMind AI system. By the end of the hurricane season, when Hurricane Melissa was threatening Jamaica, the Hurricane Center was regularly mentioning the Google model as a factor in its thinking. The Google DeepMind model is trained on some 50 years of global weather data and data from almost 5,000 hurricanes and tropical systems. The AI notices the patterns that make the storms tick, and in 2025 produced 50 possible tracks at each forecast time. The final Google forecast was made by averaging those possible tracks. And now the model has been expanded to produce 1,000 possible outcomes, the next step in the AI revolution in tropical forecasting. And a disclosure, I had a very small role as a trusted tester and a consultant on the Google DeepMind project. Fox Weather

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1: Hey, welcome back into Fox Weather Now. We're tracking multiple storms moving throughout the Northeast right now. And speaking of the Northeast, it has been a very active July so far. We've gotten multiple days of multiple showers and storms, hence why we've actually had some wettest on record for some of these cities. Philadelphia, nearly 5 inches of rain so far for the month, and it is only, what, July 9th? Yeah, very, very early for us so far. Bridgeport, Connecticut, also already seeing over 5 inches of rain for the month, and we have more of that where that came from. Storms are going to continue to move throughout the Northeast over the course of the next few hours. They've been tracking over the past few hours here into the afternoon hours. Looking into Philadelphia right now, we still have that flash flood warning going on. That's going to be in place until 6 o'clock Eastern time. But we also do have a severe thunderstorm warning sitting just to the south of the city of Philly. Delaware, Newcastle, and Salem counties, you guys are going to be under the severe thunderstorm warning. Wind gusts up to 60 miles per hour for right now. But look at all of these areas that are going to be under that. Those flash flood warnings for a few hours. These storms are continuing to train in the same zones over and over again throughout this evening. Another flash flood warning going on in Baltimore, Maryland currently. We've had really intense rain rates with these storms, and now we're looking at the rain kind of tapering off just a little bit, but adding more insult to injury for some of these areas that have already been saturated very, very well with multiple rounds of rain. D.C. even getting hit with some pretty heavy rain right now. No warnings currently, but just to the south of D.C. over near Hartwood, we do have a flash flood warning going on until 8:30 Eastern time. On top of this, too, we have some decent amount of lightning coming in with this storm system. So watch out for those storms along the I-95 corridor. They're going to continue rocking and rolling all throughout the rest of this evening and potentially late into tonight. And it's game, set, and match over in London with Wimbledon serving it up for tennis fans. The ongoing tournament known for being among the oldest and most prestigious tennis events in the world. However, London is bracing for yet another heat wave, and players like Jannik Sinner of Italy have expressed concerns about this heat. What better way to discuss this than to bring in Hall of Fame tennis coach Rick Macy. Rick, we always appreciate your time here on Fox Weather. Thanks for joining us this afternoon. These temperatures, they are soaring into the 90s in London later on today. And, I mean, you have worked with so many very famous tennis players, athletes. In order to protect the athletes, they're handing out ice towels and electrolyte packs. But what are the biggest risks for players when they're playing in this extreme heat?
2: Well, first off, good to be with you. Yeah, it's all about taking the precautions. You know, you got to really hydrate. You know, even when you're not thirsty, you got to drink, you know, and they're doing everything they can to protect the players. But at the end of the day, you'll see a lot of ice packs around the neck, around the wrist, because those blood vessels, that's the closest to the skin. So all the players know this. But listen, at the end of the day, it's very hot and cramping is a big thing.
1: Wow. Yeah. And I mean, you've coached number one players like Serena and Venus Williams. Incredible. Weather plays a major part in obviously training athletes as well. How do you prepare players for the heat physically and also mentally in a situation like this?
2: Well, the mental part is this is important because if you think it got hot, it just got hotter. You know, at the end of the day, it could be a little bit of mind game. And you got to remember, it's just as hot for the other person on the other side because you don't want them to see that you're dropping over and huffing and puffing. But no, a lot of these players, they've played in warm weather. A lot of them grew up in Florida. They train in Florida. But listen, when it's all said and done, when you're under the pressure, especially of a grand slam, you know, things you just tighten up a little bit more. But it becomes more of a mental battle, and you just don't want to think it's that hot or it's going to get worse.
1: Yeah, it's definitely going to be a mental battle for these players. And for players, they're allowed to request 10-minute breaks when the heat stress index is at or above 86 degrees, which is what's going on over in London. I'm curious, though, is this better for the athletes so that they can get a break? Or do you kind of think this affects their momentum or even their mental game?
2: Well, I guess who's cramping up or whatever, it's probably good for them. Maybe yeah. The other guy doesn't think so. But listen, it's good for the safety of the players because you got to remember, it's not just that match. Whoever wins might have to play again, like the great Novak Djokovic, who's already won 7 of these things and 24 Grand Slams. He played for 5 hours the other day, and he has to play tomorrow, and he's 39 years old. So you got to take breaks, and I think it won't break momentum because all the players understand it's about safety.
1: Yeah, absolutely. All about the safety of the athletes. And I'm also curious, too, because, I mean, the heat, it has a major impact on also the playing surface. How do you coach players to react to the change in the temperature if the surface they're playing on gets a little bit too hot?
2: Well, the surface has a major league role in this whole thing. If it's hard court, it could actually be 15 degrees hotter because the concrete, it comes back up the other way and goes right through your body. The one good thing about grass, it's not as bad on the grass. But listen, when it's all said and done, you're playing 20, 30 ball rallies sometimes for 2-3 hours. And, you know, you're out there by yourself. There's no teammates. So tennis is the toughest sport. And like I said, if you win, you got to do it again.
1: Yeah, absolutely. And Rick, this is kind of more of a personal question for you. I mean, you've been an incredible coach, coaching so many and amazing athletes. For you, is there any game or any tournament that stands out when it comes to training your athletes when the weather was pretty impactful?
2: You know, well, everybody wants to win Wimbledon. You know, some people might say the U.S. Open. Players really don't train for a particular surface. They just train to be the best they can be. And listen, when you win a Grand Slam, you're definitely in rare air.
1: Yeah, that is for sure. That's amazing. We really appreciate your time, Rick. We always love chatting with you here on Fox Weather. Again, that's Hall of Fame tennis coach Rick Macy. Thanks again for joining us.
2: Thanks for having me.
3: Well, major heat wave is simmering on the West Coast. It was the East Coast not too long ago. And here we go again with a heat dome that will push some sweltering heat to multiple states beginning tomorrow. And we're talking about places like Utah, Colorado, Montana, just a couple of the states that are going to be flirting with their hottest temperature in years. Here's this big area of high pressure as we're going to see it build. So yet another huge area of a heat dome is going to take over. And this area of high pressure will be the dominant weather feature across the states as we get into this weekend and next week. It's like I'm the biggest boss that you've seen thus far. And everything is going to be happening under it and around it in terms of the weather features and the weather players across the nation. So as we're talking about the temps on Saturday, look at how these numbers really spike out. We're forecasting several record high temperatures. And the biggest one on this list is Billings, Montana, forecasting a 106. That would blow past that old record of 102. And those triple digit temperatures are certainly going to be a dime a dozen. I mean, Salt Lake City, 105, Grand Junction, 105, Casper, 101. There's Billings at 106. So make sure you're drinking plenty of water, bottle after bottle, and I'm sure you'll count them all because you'll need them. And this heat is just going to repeat as we get into the day on Sunday. It's actually going to expand a little bit as we get into the Central Plains heading into next week as well. So another day, another round of potential record high temperatures going down. Check out Salt Lake City, 105, possibly beating that record high of, 107, possibly beating the record high of 105 set back in 2004. Here we go again with the heat risk map and more red and more purple showing up, indicating major and extreme potentials for this heat wave. And Monday, we're going to wake up and do it all over again. And by the way, we're talking about places like the desert Southwest, who are known and very well versed in real hot temperatures, and they're going to see possibly some records falling. So, Bane, you know it's hot out west when places like Vegas and Phoenix are talking about the potential for maybe some records as well.
1: Yeah, when you know Phoenix is talking, that's when it gets a little spooky. So definitely hydrate out there, that's for sure. But let's take it over to Miami, Florida right now, where it looks gorgeous right now. But, I mean, we are going to be potentially looking at some Saharan dust making its way into Florida over the course of the next couple of days. What does this mean for us? Well, it's going to be bringing in some really beautiful sunsets, but it also is going to be bringing down the air quality. Also, those drier conditions is also going to be impacting our thunderstorm potential for some of these areas throughout Florida. So at the same time, we're going to be watching out for that. So a couple more of those storms are going to be bubbling up at this point. So looking into our available moisture right now, we do have quite a bit of moisture still available into the atmosphere. But once that smoke plume makes its way through later on this weekend, we are going to be expecting a lot more of that to be moving in. That's going to be causing us some serious problems, or at least tampering down some more of that thunderstorm threat. That's what kind of happens when we have the Saharan dust. Warm, dry air can act to suppress that thunderstorm development. On top of this, the storms that develop can pull dust towards the surface, and that's known as dirty rain. Kind of gross, but you have to watch out for that too. Now, dust can also cause that rain to quickly evaporate, which does lead to some downbursts, which is also going to be an issue, could cause some of those gustier conditions. So looking into our dust tracker, as we move to the later half of your Friday, you can see this dust plume making its way out of the Atlantic, moving towards Florida. That's going to be dampening down that thunderstorm activity. There still will be some, but it dampens it down just a little bit, kind of taps out any of that moisture in the atmosphere. So those rain rates may be a lot lower than they usually would be. On top of this, it also makes it a whole lot hotter out there, too. So it presses that heat. So we do have some heat advisories going on deck through the rest of the day today for parts of Florida. We also have some extreme heat warnings along the Atlantic coast, too, for the Carolinas. But, I mean, we're looking into temperatures over the course of the next couple of hours, the next couple of days, we're going to be heading into the triple digits, 102 degrees moving into Miami for us. So someone we got to keep an eye on, make sure you are hydrating out there in Florida. It's going to be a scorcher. This will continue into the weekend as well, 104 degrees in Miami on Saturday. That'll do it for this hour on Fox Weather Now. Don't forget to download the

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2: And welcome into Fox with the Live. I'm Steve Bender. We're tracking three lines of storms that are tearing across the country tonight. Severe storms are going to be on the agenda each and every afternoon this week. And with that, this type of risk that continues to persist for the same cities time and time again, flash flooding. Every day that we get additional rainfall, that starts to increase. So let's get you caught up on everything that's happened so far today, what you can expect tonight and in the days ahead. I-95 and that commute, well, that has been a difficult one to say the least. Here is Roslyn, New York. Temperatures right now into the mid-70s, but of course, look at the traffic that's starting to build up. Winds derived out of the south, and the storms just keep firing up. It's been the last 5 to 6 hours for these areas from the mid-Atlantic all the way into the northeast. Notice this. We have 28 active warnings, 7.5 million plus people under those warnings. So the severe season has been churning out day after day. But when it finally lands into the East Coast, that's where you see that big uptick in the population density. And when you get a simple evening commute on a Thursday night, where it becomes arduous, a difficult process, where it really looks at Effingham, Illinois. We get out towards those areas of the Midwest where you have blinding conditions with that rain. For the Northeast, by the way, notice that for July, we do have some of the wettest on record so far. We have this for multiple states. We have Islip, New York, over 3.5 inches of rain. Bridgeport, Connecticut, over 5 inches. Philadelphia, where we have Katie Byrne on the ground, getting closer and closer to that 5-inch benchmark. We do have a severe risk embedded in this level 2 out of 5, so damaging wind along with that rain. With this severe thunderstorm watch goes until 10 p.m. tonight. For those areas like Wilmington, down towards Baltimore and D.C., that's where we have enough, instability, atmosphere, enough energy for those storms to still be warned for at least 60-mile-per-hour wind. Notice the flood alerts, though, a little more expansive, and this is where we have that concern for big cities and interstates like Philadelphia. We got a pair of sevens, temperature and feels like temperature right now. We'll get you to Katie Byrne here in a moment. I do want to show this broad view, though. Over the last several hours, we have had these storms that have led to those visuals that you notice on the edge of your screen. Rain right now, Skillman over 3 inches of rain, Beckett nearly 2.5. And really what this has led to is the flash flood reports here, where you have roads that are closed or multiple lanes that are closed and then vehicles that are stranded. If you notice that traffic camera out of Roslyn, I know there is that on-ramp that's coming in. It does look like that right lane, though, almost to a complete standstill right now with that rain. Overall, flash flood warning continues on for northern New Jersey. You see some of these storms that may have exited, and you still have the warnings that are in place because more storms are on the way. It's backfilling. It's that training effect. For northern New Jersey, Monmouth Junction, out towards Middletown, Hillsboro, those spots, widespread 3 to 5 inches of rain. Remember in Monmouth County earlier in the week, that's where we had that BJ's wholesale shop where you go to the grocery store, the roof collapse. And so they've taken on a significant amount of rain. Other spots outside of there, Kendall Park, nearly 5 inches of rain. And you have Bound Brook, where more vehicles are stranded. So this becomes an ongoing and a persistent problem. For how much longer? It does look like these storms, they've been active for at least 5 to 6 hours. Right around 10 p.m., that's the severe thunderstorm watch. You'll notice that it does finally exit out into the Atlantic by that time, by 10 p.m. So that's a hopeful sign. We'll have some improving conditions overnight. It does not look like it will backfill. And then you look at the amount of rain still packed in. Widespread, maybe another additional 1 inch of rain, isolated amounts, could be north of that. But when we look at this overall, we've had a major concern with the overall travel. It's a Thursday, but notice ground stops for every major airport in New York. That's been persistent for hours now. And then you look down into Philly, where they have a ground stop that's in place. And the last stop I'll take you before we get on the ground with Katie Byrne is down towards D.C. and Baltimore. So if you've been trying to fly today, it has been an absolute nightmare for the summer travel season. Let's get you out into Philly right now as we'll talk about what they have seen throughout the day. This is a beautiful shot from over the river. You'll notice temperatures continue to drop there. So it feels nicer outside. It doesn't look any nicer. They've been in the bullseye of this constant rain. I-95 has led to a bunch of people, whether they're trapped or they've gotten a constant downpour. Let's bring in Fox Weather's Katie Byrne. She's there. And Katie, I know a lot of people are trying to get back home. This has just been persistent. It really doesn't seem like it's quit for you all afternoon.
3: We had some really heavy downpours in the early afternoon hours between 2 and 3:30. Then we got a little bit of a break, but then it's picked back up ever since about 5 o'clock, and we haven't seen a break since. So after today's rain, we know that Philadelphia is officially off to its wettest start to July on record. The National Weather Service office out of Mount Holly, New Jersey, says that the airport here in Philly picked up almost 2.5 inches of rain in about a span of 3 hours earlier today, which we know that number is going to go up because, as you can see, the rain isn't done yet and not a lot of people are out. We're right along Kelly Drive where there are some pretty known hot spots for flooding. This is also a popular trail right along the Schuylkill River where people will go for runs and walks. And we do have some brave souls out here still doing that. A lot of them actually been telling me that it feels better with the rain than the heat from last week. So, you know, people are making the most of it. But you mentioned that travel trouble, Steve. It's been a nightmare for folks all over the place. We've seen ground stops because of the weather today at airports here in Philly, in New Jersey, in New York, Baltimore, and D.C. So we're likely to see that kind of residual domino effect of issues probably into tomorrow, too. We're going to be looking at that. Those ground stops started in the 2 o'clock hour today, and they're still underway in some of those same airports. Here at home in the Philly area, we've been dealing with these waves of heavy downpours, but what's crazy is we've got this threat of flash flooding impacting us, actually extended until 7 o'clock tonight in the Philly region. This is coming just days after the region dealt with some major, major flooding that led to pretty significant damage in places like Camden, New Jersey. Emergency crews carried out roughly 40 water rescues there. And we know that the damage is extensive. Plus, the weather that we dealt with earlier this week in the region really tested the grid, the power grid. We had more than 250,000 customers with PPL in eastern Pennsylvania dealing with outages. 98% of those customers got their power restored as of yesterday, but here we go again. It's like a triple, quadruple whammy when you think about all the different days. Really, since last Friday, we've dealt with really heavy rain that's come with significant weather alerts like flash flood warnings and things like that. Still, people who I'm meeting on the ground are saying they'll take the trade. They'll take the rain over that extreme heat we just had.
4: It was wet, now it's dry, and now I'm out. So,
3: you waited it out?
4: I waited it out, and it was worth it. And so, it's not 100 degrees.
5: Yeah, it was pouring. Yeah, I mean, I've been here since about 1, maybe 12:30, 1 o'clock. And it's been off and on. It's been really heavy at times. This is as nice as it's been.
3: That rain coming down here. Plus, we have a lot of visitors in the Philly area. I'll take you for a little walk right over here, and you'll see we have Philly's FIFA Fan Fest Welcome Center. That actually had to close today because of the rain we're dealing with. So I believe this is the second time they've had to temporarily close because of the rain. They're supposed to be open through July 19th to welcome fans for kind of a free public experience event for people. But the rain is really putting a damper into things, including my connection, Steve. So I can't hear you if you ask me a question because my IFB just dropped out.
2: That's a pro move by Katie. She's like, I don't want to have to hear Steve, so I'm taking out my IFB. Katie, great report from Philly. We'll talk with her in the next several hours. She can't hear me. She has, the chance to be in Philadelphia. We'll kind of talk with Katie in Philly here in the next several hours. Let's talk more about some other areas that are experiencing the rain again tonight. It's going to be the Ohio Valley region. Look at Cape Girardeau, Missouri. This was just yesterday. Coming down, pressure washer effect, where you're looking at the intense wind, a little bit of debris. It looks like some of those branches coming down and the intense wind with that rain. So Cape Girardeau, they're going to be back in some of this. They're in that flood alert. that goes all the way through Sunday. That's what's important. Whenever you're looking at these alerts, always try to train your eye to look at how long this timestamp is for. Now we're looking at several more days, three more additional days in this. So level 2 out of 4 threat for the flood concern for tonight. Isolated warnings popping up. We do have one that's up in Cleveland, and then we have one that's just in southern Illinois. As we shift our focus here, this area of the Midwest moving into the Ohio Valley region, that was where we had that concern of a level 2 out of 5 risk. Noticing Effingham, that was a spot that, of course, had some significant storms that are coming and entering in right now. There are sub-severe. Looking at West Salem out towards Allendale, that is baseline 60-mile-per-hour wind. I do want to back out real quickly and look at what was unfolding in those areas near Cleveland, Ohio. There was this kind of rogue warning that just popped up off the southern side of Lake Erie. And so noticing this, this actually does encompass the southern metro areas, I-90. This is going to be 60-mile-per-hour wind. Notice that the actual storm is still right near the shoreline. And so it doesn't look like it'll make impact there just yet, but the overall motion of this will move it into the southern side of Cleveland, and so we'll be watching that. But over the next several days, we're going to be seeing this kind of rinse and repeat pattern. So overnight, St. Louis will have significant storms that come through, and then it'll kind of move down into the Tennessee Valley region by tomorrow afternoon and evening. Notice it's sweeping through northern Missouri yet again and coming into St. Louis. Something that is a concern with St. Louis is every time it comes through, likely it's overnight. It's not tapping into the daytime heating. And so it could be sub-severe, but that's additional rainfall. And so you still may get the flash flood warnings that will come in. Overall, St. Louis is on the northern edge of this. When you're looking at the longevity of this going all the way through Sunday, when you have multi-day events, oftentimes the rain expectation can be undersold. So you do see spots of 3 to 5 inches of rain. Will not be surprised, whether it's in southern Illinois, Kentucky, Tennessee, or even northern Arkansas out by Jonesboro, where you could have potentially half foot of rain, if not more, in some of those communities. In that short window of time, that would lead to that flooding risk. Noticing for Louisville that it continues on tonight, moving into the weekend as more cloudy skies out towards Nashville. That's where you're looking at northern Tennessee, more of an indication of rain over the next several days. This is why there's that continuation of the flash flood threat, level 2 out of 4. Wouldn't be surprised too if they actually upgrade some of these areas as we move into Friday and Saturday, since there's that overlapping effect, right? This is predicated off of what falls tonight. As we move into tomorrow afternoon and evening, likely could see some of that upgraded. Why is this happening? It's a training effect. And so oftentimes when these storms hit the same spots, it's those days ahead, like Saturday and Sunday, that become more volatile. Not because the intensity of those storms, but because it's building off of what we have seen prior in the days ahead. So we'll be watching not only the Ohio Valley region, but all along the country for these repetitive storms in the same areas. As we take a look outside, we do have, of course, Melbourne, Florida, where we have some looks like hazy skies off in the distance. That's going to be attributed to the Saharan dust that's coming in. And you'll notice it here where we have that dust coming through the Atlantic, the MDR, and working its way into the Caribbean. This is something that's likely to cycle through over the next several days ahead. With this, it's going to have multiple impacts to, of course, what could be seen with the sunrises, sunsets, but also what it means for potential storms out in the Sunshine State. We'll have much more on that as we dive deeper into this on Fox with the Live Studios.

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1: And welcome back into Foxworthy Live. We have a lot of instability and storms along the I-95 corridor in the mid-Atlantic. Notice level 2 out of 5 threat. Embedded in that is some flash flooding concerns. But coming into the Foxworthy Alert System, purple polygon, that means we have a confirmed actual water spout that's moving on shore. So it's leaving the Potomac River and moving it towards Rock Island. It's in Charles and St. Mary's. So remember, there's that frictional difference at the surface often when it goes from water to land. So something that we'll be looking at, I'm going to bring up the level 2 radar. I'm not sure what kind of scan we're going to get out of this. Real quickly, I'm going to get no data to show you. See, it's over water. This is weather. This is observed with the water spout moving towards Lone Holly, that Highway 254 corridor. Then let's bring the back up the radar, and we'll see if we can get a scan on this. Overall, it doesn't look like we have much of a healthy scan, but this would be a relatively rural area. But it kind of shows you everything's embedded in this line of storms. We have severe thunderstorm warnings, which we'll show you here in a moment. We also have flash flood warnings. So severe thunderstorm watch is in place for over 13.5 million people. With that 70-mile-per-hour wind is the biggest concern. And then we look at the overall flooding concern. And when you have the highlighter green, that's a flash flood warning. See how much of Philadelphia down towards Wilmington. We even have portions of Baltimore that are in that as well. And so it just kind of shows you the concern ahead for these areas of the Mid-Atlantic. I want to bring you back on radar to show you what's unfolding outside of some of the bigger cities with these flash flood warnings, along with the severe thunderstorm warnings. We've done a lot of work on the flash flood warnings. So real quickly, I'm going to zoom in just outside that same area where we had the confirmed water spout that's moving onshore. If it does move onshore and it does keep its rotation, that's when it would be a tornado. But right now, you get to other spots out towards Prince Frederick and those areas where they have kind of a bowing segment. It looks a little bit like that. Up to 60-mile-per-hour wind. That's baseline still in the scan, not seeing any of the really strong colors starting to emerge. Getting back towards this end, this is on the very southern end, not seeing much rotation being picked up on this as well. So hopefully a sign that these storms will start to weaken as they move through the Chesapeake Bay area. Another area of concern, of course, has been Philly. They've had their all-time wettest day today with nearly 2.5 inches of rain on this day. So a daily rain record. Broadview just shows you this has been throughout the entire afternoon, and it's just been all up and down that I-95 corridor. And so we'll be watching that as it evolves. Now, something else that we've been talking about here for weeks is El Nino and its influence on the tropics. So, yes, the severe season continues on, but now let's talk about the tropical season and what we could expect as El Nino strengthens, right? We've had that update, of course, with El Nino from the Euro model, saying that they have full confidence that we'll be in a super El Nino by the wintertime. CSU came on earlier this week talking about their numbers dropping because of El Nino's influence. So we've had only one tropical storm so far in the Atlantic hurricane season. And today we got some new information about, from NOAA, I should say, about the brewing Super El Nino. We're going to talk more about that in a moment. First, let's set the stage. If you're just joining us, you're wondering, El Nino, where is that derived out of? That's the equatorial Pacific. It's warm water, but it's not measured just by the surface of that water. It's also the depth of it. And so we're looking at the onset of that. Here's the depth of it, showing you that extremely warm water that's going to continue to persist in the months ahead. Now, really to get some good insight on what this means overall for the tropics and especially for the Atlantic Basin, because remember, the EPAC, it's going to be coming a lot. We're going to dive deeper into that in the days ahead, talking about the EPAC showing more signs of life into next week, and that's because it's rising air. But ultimately, what does this mean for the Atlantic side? We had hurricane specialist Brian Norcross. He joined us earlier to talk more about what we are seeing with El Nino's influence. Take a listen to what Brian had to say.
2: It also has the effect of tending to, just statistically, deflect storms, coastal storms or hurricanes, tropical systems, farther offshore. They tend to, the word is recurve to the north before they get to the United States more often in an El Nino year than in a La Nina year or a non-El Nino year.
1: All right, so the steering mechanism starts to change for El Nino, but then we push it forward, right, beyond the tropics. We know that it's going to strengthen into the fall and winter time. So what's its influence on the winter? Look at this. This is a broad view. Subtropical jet becomes much more active, keeping the southern tier of the country with a lot of rain and cooler because of that constant cloud cover. We had NOAA meteorologist Matthew Rosenkrantz also spoke to what the winter impacts of an El Nino season could be like. Take a listen to what he had to say.
3: You get the storm track across the south. You also get the cooler temperatures across the south. And you can actually lead to some more heavy snows in the central Appalachians. But this is like east of the Appalachians out to the coastal plains. So that's where you'll have your snow. And then sometimes they do make it up into the northeast for those storms.
1: And let's talk about that influence now, right? He said, okay, some snow for the central and southern Appalachian region. But what happens once you get up into the northeast? Notice this is a broad view, surface pressure departure. So when you're looking at East Coast, low pressure is where you have that instability this time of year. That could be a hint of a winter storm. Is it a nor'easter? Obviously, we're way too far out to tell, but it gives you that opportunity for more of that if you have more low pressures that are rolling through the eastern portion of the country. And so what that says is that we could have a healthy and very active winter for these areas, not only down south, but along the East Coast. It also says that for the West Coast, as you're looking at those areas where you have more atmospheric river events. So it's not all about just the snow. Yes, we've been talking about that, of course, for the East Coast, but out west, atmospheric river events, that could lead to another major flooding for areas out west. That could be a big concern. So looking at the precipitation departure, this is going to go from November of this year all the way through January of 2027. Very long range view, but a signal of what potentially could unfold for on the Euro model, right? Where we're looking at that super El Nino's influence. Look at this precipitation departure, massive increase. So you'll have those coastal ranges of California all the way into, it looks like, Oregon, which would be spots where they get ample rain with atmospheric rivers, and then out on the East Coast where you have that frequency of more additional winter storms. But let's get back into the season that we are in. That is the hurricane season, and we know the Atlantic is effectively shut off. The EPAC is going to come to life, but the Western Pacific is already alive, and we've seen the impact of Bobby and what it's done in Guam. This is one of those vantage points of it as the powerful typhoon tore through the Northern Mariana Islands and Guam earlier this week, and that had hurricane force gusts. Now where is Bobby? You see it here. It's closing in on Taiwan, and then we look out towards China. And so where we stand as of the latest advisory, the wind speed has dropped to 105. I say dropped because earlier in the week we were at 150 sustained winds, pressure millibar, rising back to 952. And it's moving at a good clip, north-northwest at 13 miles an hour. It's entered into a cool pocket of water. That's why you're watching this weekend. Now, even from satellite visual, still a very healthy-looking storm, and you are getting a lot of those cooler cloud tops that are wrapping back around. So for those areas of Taiwan, even out towards China, and I believe Shanghai, they're going to be worried about the amount of rain this could pack beyond just the wind parameters. We do a 3D scan, and there it is. You can tell, looks about a half of this storm very healthy. What I mean by that is you look at really the eastern and northern quadrant around the eye, you get that gray top. That's where you have the cooler tops that are starting to explode with some energy and intensity. On the other end of that, on the western side, that's where it looks like it's eroding away with the cooler water, that leading edge of it. I think another concern with all of this, maybe not just the individual event of Bobby, but it's on the heel of two major systems that came through, one in May into early June, and then middle to late June. These were the ones that were consecutive as they came through towards Japan. And so overall, there is that cooler water that Bobby's entering into. Again, I think maybe on the southern island chain of Japan, that's where they could have some of the flooding concern all the way out here. Remember that we have impacts that are well beyond the cone. And so even though it looks well outside the cone, there could be a glancing blow to them here out towards Taiwan, that's where you're looking at, of course, improving conditions as it moves to the north of there and then into Shanghai as we get into, I believe that's going to be late this weekend. Notice it's deteriorating, falling apart quickly as it makes its landfall. So overall, I think it's going to be the amount of moisture that it brings in. This is one model example of that, as even though you have a weakening system, it's still showing you how alive the Western Pacific is, as, again, that influence from the El Nino impacts. All right, let's talk more about the World Cup action. That return to the pitch today, France beats Morocco and qualifies to be in the semifinals. Between the heat, the wind, and the rain, we're going to be checking out what Mother Nature could bring for those upcoming games. That's up next for Fox Sports Live.

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1: Hey, welcome back into Fox with the Live. I'm Steve Benner. At the bottom of the hour, we're talking more about the severe season that won't quit. Look at the overall movement of this. It starts out in the High Plains. You get all this energy that spills out of the Rockies. Those storms continue to march on. They enter into the Midwest, right? And so there's going to be a problem for flooding concerns from the Midwest into the Ohio Valley region. And then they flare back up along the I-95 corridor. And so we're looking at a very arduous and difficult evening commute from D.C., Baltimore, Philly, even up here into northern New Jersey and New York. The amount of warnings that are active right now, 27 of them, 15 severe thunderstorm warnings, 11 flash flood warnings. And it's this repetitive nature of these storms. Not only in each day there's multiple waves, but then you start looking at how many days this week have the same spots gotten rain. Let's lock in on radar, talk about, those areas and how difficult it could be to just get back home. Here's Fredericksburg, Virginia, where they have, beautiful backdrop here, nice red brick buildings and some light rainfall that continues to come down. Temperatures into the mid-70s. And more storms that continue. We do have, beyond just the flash flood warnings, we have widespread severe thunderstorm warnings, and then we have this one tornado warning. It's actually a waterspout that's confirmed in areas just outside the Potomac River. And so that's where I want to bring you now. I'm going to do a broad view, show you the Mid-Atlantic. Remember, we had those three different regions. The Mid-Atlantic is the one that's the most juiced, most unstable right now. And so I want to show you, here's that broad view. Here's Philly with all of the green polygons, flash flood warnings. Katie's going to get us an update on the ground there in just a moment. Zooming in, it was right in here is where we actually had that water spout that was confirmed and was moving towards land. That has been lifted. So a hopeful sign it lost its overall rotation. Let's see what the overall rotation here it was on land, then moved over water. And as it was going to go back on land, likely fell apart. And so only light rotation in these storms. Remember, this is an area that's under a severe thunderstorm watch, warned up to 70 mile per hour wind, or the watch is out for 70 mile per hour wind. Most of the warnings are for 60 mile per hour wind in these areas from Annapolis down towards Prince Frederick. So again, with all of this being said, when you think about the wind gusts right now, they don't have to be as strong when the ground is completely waterlogged, right? When it's saturated like that, trees topple over a little easier. Same with the power lines. So we're going to be watching that as it evolves. I haven't seen any major power outages as of right now. Here's that flood alert. And again, you do have Wilmington to Philadelphia in that bright green. That's a flash flood warning. Katie's going to give us a sense of what that's like on the ground. South of there is where you have the severe thunderstorm warnings. Here's the good news. The northern periphery, the northern edge of this event has improved dramatically from what we saw earlier in the afternoon, right? Northern New Jersey got absolutely smacked with some powerful storms, and you'll notice it dumped roughly 3 to 5 inches of rain over a widespread area. I mean, you go from Middletown out towards Monmouth Junction, Hillsborough. Remember, Monmouth County is where you had that BJ's roof collapse earlier on Monday, and just too much rain all at once. So these areas are still in that recovery mode. But then the ground itself, I was looking at the five-day rain QPF, or how much rain they've seen over the last several days, and it was astonishing how many spots of northern New Jersey already eclipsed 10 inches of rain. That doesn't just permeate through the surface. It's not absorbed right away. So what that means is each event, even if it's a sub-severe storm, creates almost an immediate runoff effect for those spots in and around these areas in the Northeast. So I've been talking about Katie. Let's bring you to her next.

0: we start looking at what it's like in Philly. The number just continues to climb. They've already had their wettest day on record for today. When you're looking at for this day, I should say. And they've been spending the bullseye for hours now. I'm going to bring in Katie as more people are, of course, heading home. Katie, when I last talked to you, I think an important thing you brought up was kind of the weather whiplash. Last week, it was that heat wave that was just so exhausting. Now, it's just the constant rain that won't leave.
1: And the rain has been damaging. This storm, we're still kind of waiting to see what this all looks like when all is said and done. You can still see we have some light rain coming down, but we aren't out of the woods here yet. We have a flash flood warning impacting the Philadelphia area until 7 o'clock tonight. So that's a lot of folks. And in that warning, it includes the Camden, New Jersey area, South Jersey, which really had a ton of damage after we had flooding that started on Monday. But we've had on and off heavy rounds of rain really since last Friday in the Philly area. And I can say that as a local, I've been here. Our gutter system is like hanging on by a thread just because of the beating it's taken with these heavy, heavy downpours at our house. So I know what these folks are going through. I'm in it with them. And it feels like the rain's been kind of nonstop. Initially, it felt nice to get a little reprieve from that hot weather, but it's starting to get a little old, I think, now. And it's a bit concerning for all the reasons you mentioned, Steve, and that it can be even more damaging when we're already so saturated. So I think that's the concern a lot of folks have. When you look across the region, just a few days ago, we had so much damage in Camden, New Jersey, that it actually drew the attention of New Jersey Governor Mikey Sherrill. She went to tour the damage earlier this week, and she said she spoke with officials on the ground who said it was worse than Superstorm Sandy in terms of how that area was impacted. So officials there say crews responded to around 40 water rescues. And now, once again, they're in this flash flood risk. So we're keeping our eye on things. We have seen some street flooding in places like North Brunswick, New Jersey. Here in the Philly area, I've seen some ponding on the sidewalks, on the sides of the roads. But I took a drive down Kelly Drive, which does have some hot spots when it comes to flooding. And I didn't see that type of flooding that you would normally see at this point. So we'll have to wait and see what the rest of the evening looks like for us. But I mean, the surprising thing is that most people I am hearing from on the ground are saying that this at least feels better. It's more comfortable outside. You can wear a jacket and feel comfortable in that because we aren't dealing with temperatures. Feels like in the 110s or higher. Really fast. How is it out here?
2: It's awesome because I love running in the rain and just happy to be running.
1: All right. It keeps you cool.
2: Last Thursday, it was 115, or it feels like 115. Now it's awesome.
1: This feels better than that.
2: Yes.
1: That makes sense. And we know from already today's rain, which the number is going to go up. Philadelphia International Airport has picked up at least 2.4 inches of rain, and that was in a three-hour span earlier on today. And that's what led the National Weather Service office out of Mount Holly, New Jersey, to the data that shows us that this was a daily record set, and that also this means that we are officially off to the wettest start to July on record in Philly. And it certainly feels like that as a local, Steve.
0: Yeah, a lot that has already unfolded in the month of July for areas not only Philly, but all up and down the I-95 corridor. Katie, thank you for that update from Philadelphia. We'll continue to talk with Katie, of course, as we look at the progression of the evening commute. But it's not the only spot seeing some storms tonight. I want to take you out into the plains. It's really the factory ground for all of these storms. We've been seeing all this energy leave the Intermountain West and then spill down into spots like this. This is Summit, South Dakota, the constant strobing effect of that lightning. Even if it doesn't hit the ground, it's just mesmerizing. Seeing the cloud-to-cloud strikes, but sadly, that's a sign of course, an unstable environment and volatile storms, and it leads to this. This is Highmore, South Dakota, at the end of June. It's actually where they had a derecho move through, and that's that long-lived wind event in a massive area, and then we showed you Nebraska. So here is Real Color Satellite showing you those storms building as they leave out of the Rockies and now start to enter into those spots like Nebraska back into Kansas. This is only the beginning phases of that. Likely going to be a damaging wind event. Here is western Nebraska. Get out towards Box Butte and Dawes County. They actually have the top wind gusts out of the day today, 67-mile-per-hour wind coming in out of these storms. And so relatively isolated. As we zoom in, though, improving conditions for Denver. Earlier, they had a warning that is now kicked out, out towards I-70, improving conditions for Pueblo. So the storms start along the I-25 corridor and then quickly race to the east into the Palmer Divide. Palmer Divide is kind of this factory ground for land spouts, but it's also very rural terrain, and so hopefully minimizes the overall impacts. Notice the wind intensity, hurricane force gusts expected for those areas down towards North Platte, Nebraska, to Colby, Kansas, to Lamar, Colorado. Should put this into motion, show you that linear threat in motion here, of course, with that wind. But notice how widespread. I mean, it goes from South Dakota all the way down into Kansas, and then see this energy that moves into the Midwest. So those areas of St. Louis, that's getting a significant amount of rain overnight. Well, they're going to see more and more lingering showers. That's going to be replenished. More of this starts to fire up yet again for tomorrow. So it's the consecutive nature of this. Right now, they're tapping into this available storm energy, and that's what's allowing these storms to really enhance quickly over the last several hours. And so this is something that's just getting underway, and we'll be kind of watching as this evolves. Again, the biggest risk in all of this is going to be what we are seeing with the damaging wind event for those spots from the plains moving into the Midwest. Now, big story that we have, of course, is the Saharan dust. Look at it here, right? It derives out of the Saharan Desert, of course, works its way all the way across the Atlantic, the MDR, but it eventually finds its way into the southeast and into Florida. Now, with that, yes, it puts a pause on the Atlantic hurricane season. That's a good sign, but it can send those temperatures soaring. We're going to be talking about next week how warm it will get in Florida, and in the meantime, it can actually lead to beautiful sunsets and sunrises. So here is where we're tracking out that dust. Significant plume coming off of Africa right now, working its way through the MDR. We'll have more on that. Plus, a lot of people are going to be watching for a sunset here in Manhattan. Here's why. This weekend, all eyes are on, of course, Manhattan Henge. So as we take a look, you look at what the last one looked like through New York, but all of this is built off of whether or not we have cloud cover. And it looks by Saturday and Sunday, we could have a clear sky moment here where you're positioned along the city grid. You could have a beautiful sunset that you have an example of there. We're going to dive deeper into what could take place here in the Big Apple this weekend. But Fox Radio Live returns. Stay with us.

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1: And welcome inside Fox with the Live, North Brunswick, New Jersey. Intense storms continue on. Rain coming down hard and fast. And it hasn't been just one day alone. This has been really a nice 4 or 5 day stretch of rain. You'll see the police off on the edge there, likely closing that road. So with this, of course, we have the severe concerns with the storms. Could be damaging wind potential, but then just the consecutive nature of this leading to that flooding risk for so many here in the mid-Atlantic to the Northeast. For the severe thunderstorm watch goes until 10 p.m. Eastern tonight. That's for 70-mile-per-hour wind. That's the biggest concern, the damaging wind event. But notice this, the amount of rain that we've already seen in the Northeast, some of these spots highlighting the wettest on record for the beginning of July. We're eclipsing 4.5 to 5 inches of rain if you're in Connecticut down towards Philadelphia, which means this, that each storm that comes in, you don't need a 70-mile-per-hour gust for those trees to topple over, for the power lines to topple over as well. The ground is so waterlogged. Over the past 6 hours, this is an estimate of how much rain that we've had, isolated spots getting to that 3 to 4 inch benchmark, and this will continue on in the hours ahead. Notice the amount of flood reports, nearly 70 of them, right along that I-95 corridor. So it's concerns for the big cities, but also the big interstates that many travel for their evening commute. Now, this is not the only spot that has been dealing with storms. And we're going to talk about another area, the Midwest to the Ohio Valley region, which you'll kind of see this rinse and repeat pattern. This goes all the way through Sunday, where they're going to have storms that track over the same spots. It's called a training effect. And because of that, you have Nashville, Tennessee, out towards Charleston, West Virginia, Louisville, Kentucky. They will have consecutive days in a row where they're going to get rain. These are spots where they've had flash flood emergencies that have been issued in the past and fairly recent. When you start looking at last month, at the end of the month, where they had 4 different flash flood emergencies, and then you're looking at the amount of rain that could move back into these areas, which elevates that concern for flooding, which is why we have multi-day level 2 out of 4 flood threat issued already. Would not be surprised if on Friday and Saturday, if they may elevate a portion of this to a level 3, if they see a little more organization for those areas that have already seen significant amount of rain in the days ahead. Now, what we're talking about is a training effect. Why is that happening? Well, you have all of this moisture that's derived out of the Gulf of America. It enriches the atmosphere, gives it plenty of moisture. Remember, the warmer the temperatures, greater capacity. So the rain is a little bit different this time of year, where you're looking at that rain rate that can be excessive. Now, with a stationary boundary, you give yourself that lifting mechanism, and it allows that rain to not only increase, but it doesn't allow it to move because it's a stationary boundary. And so why, whenever you hear in that forecast, we keep talking about, okay, training thunderstorms likely will be a concern for flash flooding because it's not just something that increases one day, but likely could be a concern for multiple days in a row.
2: All right, we've been locked into the El Nino forecast as we get deeper into the hurricane season. But if you're already thinking about the holiday travel, specifically thinking about Thanksgiving, Christmas, this new forecast that came out today might help you decide exactly where you're going and if you'll need to pack the umbrella. Now, the Super El Nino is one of the strongest climate phases, and this one is actually on track to become the strongest ever. So let's kind of talk about what has come out today with NOAA's new update and how it's going to impact you towards the middle and end of the year, and even into early next spring, believe it or not. As we look at how the forecast kind of panned out, we look at several different opportunities for that El Nino to continue to strengthen. And we know that that's going to be the case heading into the latter half of the year and even into the start of next year. But if you're thinking about those travel plans, as I mentioned, well, we have a list of some of the best places and the worst places to go as we go into the thick of the Super El Nino. So here's what we know right now. This is going to last us from August to at least March. So, of course, that's right into the holiday season as we get into the bulk of the year. Best places to go right now, topping that list, is Puerto Rico. So along with the beaches that are worth going to see in Puerto Rico, we also have to keep in mind that, you know, could we see weather be impacted there? Could that be something that impacts your time there? And another thing that we have here is the worst places. So New Orleans, Mobile is on that list. Florida is on that list, too. We'll talk about why in a moment. Here's that update, and not much has changed. We know that an El Nino is strengthening in the equatorial Pacific. We also know that it's going to at least linger and peak into October. What's new on this list is this bullet point here, 97% chance that El Nino lasts right into early spring. So that time frame is going to impact you in some way, shape, or form, depending on where you are across the country. Here's the overall probability for El Nino and that super El Nino. Notice that we get into the peak of it by the time we get into October, November, through December, and into January as well. Now, what does this mean when it comes to traveling for you? Well, a typical El Nino looks like this. We have the stronger Pacific jet that really enhances the track of storms. We have wetter conditions likely across the four corner states and really the southern half of the country, and cooler conditions in some of those areas too. Where things are dry are back across the Heartland, the Ohio Valley, and then we also have warmer conditions across the northern tier of the country. So we put all that together to come up with a plan of where is the best and worst places to continue to travel, especially coming into the end of the year. When we look at the outlooks, as we look at the precip, you'll notice that we see this buildup of precip that is above average across the southern tier of the country. So let's just say you're flying to New Orleans, for example. That's the top of the worst list, by the way. Well, the reason why it's the worst is because on an average year, New Orleans only sees about 22 inches of rain. With a super El Nino, we look at 33 plus inches of rain. That's an additional 5 days of rain for NOLA. So if you're heading to New Orleans and you're thinking about catching a flight down there, well, they also are getting in on an extra nearly foot of rain, may not be the best place to go, and you may have travel impacts with that. Now, the best place to go specifically is San Juan, Puerto Rico. On average, they see about 21 inches of rain. Super El Nino actually slices that down a bit to 17 inches. And we look at that departure, about 3 inches, almost 4 inches of a difference, and also nearly 10 and a half days without rain overall. So you're planning your trip, you're going to Puerto Rico. It's one of the areas that actually is positively impacted by El Nino, and specifically a super El Nino. We know that with the El Nino in place, the Atlantic, the Caribbean, it's extremely dry. That does not help with any of those tropical storms. And the islands actually are the best place to actually travel going into the end of the year. So we're going to keep a close eye on this. We're going to continue to highlight some of the best and worst places to travel, especially with this El Nino coming into fruition and verifying by the end of the year.
1: And we know, Kiana, a lot of people have been traveling for the World Cup. France is one step closer to World Cup glory now. As we take a look, the Les Bleus beat Morocco in a game that was as hot as it was high stakes. Feels like temperatures were pushing 98 degrees in Boston Stadium today. And as the tournament heats up, so does the weather. Let's look at some of the upcoming matches that we have left. Now, you'll be lucky if you're playing out here in Los Angeles Stadium because they're indoors. So that's why we have zero risk of weather impact. If you're outside, though, temperatures feels like into the mid-80s. So stable conditions for Spain versus Belgium. That is going to be tomorrow afternoon at 3 p.m. Eastern. Let's push it on. Let's talk about Norway versus England. This is going to be in Miami Gardens, Florida, on Saturday at 5 p.m. Eastern. Notice the temperature impact. That's the threshold here where you really start to see the increase. The medium risk of weather impact, the ROE is actually derived because of that temperature. Notice that the air temperature is in the lower 90s, upper 80s, but this time of year in Florida, extremely humid. And so you have a medium risk of weather impact. It feels like temperature is 102. And again, let's address the teams, Norway and England. I'm not sure they're really built for that type of heat. So that may have a factor in it as well. Be fun to watch that. And then we have Kansas City, Missouri on Saturday, 9 p.m. Eastern, Argentina versus Switzerland. What we're looking at here is favorable conditions overall. Everything is at a low risk of weather impact. You average it out. And so at Kansas Stadium, where they are outdoors and exposed, temperatures will be into the lower 80s. Even with that humidity building, notice they stay into the 80s. Why it'll be relatively quiet. By the way, it's because of the time of kickoff when you're looking at this at 9 p.m. Eastern. So really 8 p.m. local time. Bringing it back towards what we could see for Norway and England, looking at the overall rain, earlier in the week there was concern about that rain that could impact the game. Notice that as we look at the future track on this, a lot of that is building back towards the Everglades. So coastal areas, I-95, look like if they do get showers, it would be more of that lingering light rainfall and not the thunderstorms. Why is that important? Look at what we've had so far with our FIFA World Cup. We've had 10 games that were at medium risk of weather impact, 5 of them at a high risk of weather impact, and ultimately led to this, 3 games that were delayed by thunderstorms. So hopefully, as we look at not only the quarterfinals that have to be finished, but also what we're going to be seeing out of the rest of the World Cup, these games will be played with just heat, and the thunderstorms will stay away. It's not the only major event in the sports world that's going on right now. We have Wimbledon. Those things are heating up across the pond. London is actually serving up dangerously hot temperatures for the prestigious Wimbledon's tennis tournament. Fans and players, well, they are all feeling it. And as we take a look at the risk of weather impact, as we get out there, notice that air temperatures, they are into the 80s. Likely it feels like temperature could get into the 90s in the lower 100s. Earlier today, we had a professional tennis player that gave her take on how all this heat might actually impact the players. Take a listen to this.
3: Let's talk about it. So when it gets this hot, how does this affect the players directly on that field?
4: Well, first of all, I'm coming to you from Phoenix, Arizona. So
5: you know the heat right now.
4: The temp being in the 90s in London, it's not going to faze me. And to be honest, I don't think it's fazing a lot of the Americans.
1: Yeah, so they may not faze the Americans, but we'll see how the rest of the, of course, field does with all of this. And you got to think, when Wimbledon, obviously that's a grass surface and moves really fast, but if you're in these long matches, 3-4 hours plus, it's going to be a lot of wear and tear. Earlier, we also had a tennis coach give his take on what the players should focus on during this heat. Take a listen.
6: Yeah, it's all about taking the precautions. You know, you got to really hydrate. You know, even when you're not thirsty, you got to drink, you know, and they're doing everything they can to protect the players. But at the end of the day, you'll see a lot of ice packs around the neck, around the wrist, because those blood vessels, that's the closest to the skin.
1: So it's great to get that insight from a player and a coach perspective. Again, when we're looking at this, it does look like temperatures cool off. So you'd be worried about obviously playing consecutive matches in this intense heat. It does look like there could be some relief on the way for areas, of course, in London for Wimbledon. Let's take it back here stateside into the Big Apple. We got a pretty evening on tap for us. We had storms that were just to the south of us throughout the day. But this weekend, we're eyeing the Manhattan Henge. And it looks like it could be set up for a beautiful forecast for that. So we're going to dive deeper into that and the storms around the country, what you can

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1: Now, welcome inside Fox with the Live. I'm Steve Bender. We're tracking three lines of storms that are going to be tearing across several different regions and states. All of these storms, each and every afternoon, though, lead to visuals like this. You see the flooding concern for so many, but especially along the I-95 corridor tonight for your evening commute. And we're going to talk about the days ahead. But first, let's get you caught up on everything that we've seen throughout the day today, what you can expect for the remainder of tonight and in the days ahead as we take a look outside what's happening right now. Dublin, Georgia, showing us temperatures into the lower 80s. Winds derived out of the southwest at 13 miles an hour. Looks like some storms starting to move in. So it just shows you how expansive it is along the East Coast. We've been focusing in a lot on, of course, the mid-Atlantic and the Northeast, but even down in the Southeast, they are seeing storms that are starting to build. Notice something here. The warnings are starting to climb up, right? We've got 35 active warnings right now. Most of those are going to be severe thunderstorm warnings. For me, that's an indication I'm watching on radar that the plains event is starting to come alive. But this number is coming down. Population underneath that warning, which means the mid-Atlantic I-95 corridor event is starting to wane a little bit, starting to see some improving conditions there. We'll get more on that. We'll actually bring you down into Philly, where they've had their wettest on record start to July. They're getting near 5 inches of rain. Katie is down there. She's been there throughout the entire afternoon. We'll unpack exactly what they experienced there in Philadelphia. Bridgeport, Connecticut already eclipsed 5 inches of rain. Islip, New York. All of these, what they have in common, the wettest start on record to July. Here is where we have the severe storms and the concern. Notice that it's compacted now to Richmond to Philadelphia, anywhere in between. So DC to Baltimore, most of this moving over the Chesapeake Bay area. As we zoom in, warnings, severe thunderstorm warnings on either side. 60 mile per hour wind is what they are warned for. That is kind of baseline with their warnings. As I've zoomed in on this and I've looked at some of these storm reports that are coming in, the storm reports actually aren't as impressive, and that's a good sign. We're looking at most of the reports coming in, you know, upper 30s, whether it's Quantico, Marine Corps, or those areas outside of there, just to the east, 39 to 40 mile per hour wind. Now, they are under a severe thunderstorm watch, and we'll be overall looking at the indication for over 13.5 million people. Will those wind gusts throttle up? Will they meet that 60 to 70 mile per hour threshold? That goes until 10 p.m. tonight. I think the bigger concern is maybe at this point the amount of rain, whether it's warned or not, just the amount of rain that can be squeezed out of each individual storm. Because remember, it's not just this event, it's the events prior to this. So as we look at the northern side of this, Philadelphia is still under active severe or under flash flood warnings. But you go north of there, New Brunswick, where they have roads that are closed, vehicles that are stranded, they've gotten rain reports that are eclipsing 3 to 4 inches of rain. Here is radar as of right now, and it's relatively quiet. And here's an important update. They finally lifted the flash flood warning for northern New Jersey. So a hopeful trend that in the evening time, things are improving. But notice earlier in the afternoon, they had widespread 3 to 5 inches of rain from Hillsborough to Monmouth Junction to Middletown. Monmouth sounds familiar. That's because earlier in the week, that's where we had that BJ's Wholesale Club. They actually had the roof collapse, and their bakery section completely got washed away. And thankfully, 27 people that were inside walked away without being injured. But it just shows you the volume of rain that they've already seen so far this week. Again, we have vehicles that are stranded. Kendall Park, nearly 5 inches of rain so far. This has made some major impacts to overall travel. All the major airports have seen ground stops throughout the day today. But what does it look like now? Let's get you on the ground into Philly, where, again, they've had storms one after another throughout the day, but a hopeful sign that things are starting to improve. Noticing actually the temperature climb a little bit as well. Let's talk about what they have seen in Philadelphia. We have Fox Weather's Katie Byrne. She's on the ground. And give us a sense, Katie. I know you've been out there, but we've actually seen locals. They've been out and about embracing this rain as well.
2: It's definitely a little quieter than I would expect here at this hour, Steve, right after work. You know, you'll typically see a lot of people running or going for a walk right along Kelly Drive here. We're bordering the Schuylkill River and then this busy road right by us. That's where a lot of cars are right now, and you would actually typically see some flooding there too. So I'm noticing it on the sides of the roads. There is some ponding on the sidewalks as well, but it is relatively quiet, just the lone runner here and there braving this weather. A lot of them have actually been telling me it feels kind of comfortable compared to how the last week has been with the extreme heat that we had right around the 4th of July. But we have seen issues with this weather today. We know that here in the Philly area, the International Airport in Philly picked up almost 2.5 inches of rain in a span of just 3 hours earlier today. And that number is only going to go up because we've had a lot of rain ever since then. So we already broke the daily record. We already set, you know, new expectations in terms of what July looks like, because this is now officially the wettest July, start to July, on record. And we still have more rain to, you know, count up at the end of the day. The weather, it's caused some travel trouble. When you look over at the major airports in the Northeast, we've seen ground stops issued in Philadelphia and then also at the airports in New York, New Jersey, Baltimore, and D.C. So major, major issues there that will likely trickle into tomorrow as well. But what really stands out to people in the Philly area is the fact that this weather that we're seeing today with these really heavy downpours is coming after just a few days since we've seen some major flooding in the same region. Camden, New Jersey really got the brunt of Monday's flooding. That's where we saw officials say crews rescuing 40 people, 40 water rescues they responded to. That's a combination of people who got trapped in their cars, stranded in water, and then also people calling in for flooded basements needing help out. So it was a scene in the Camden area, and Camden, New Jersey is included in the flash flood warning that's impacting Philadelphia right now until 7 o'clock. So I think people are a bit on edge because it's just so fresh. This only happened a few days ago, and we're back into these serious alerts that people are getting to their phones. Though, a lot of people I am talking to, they say they will trade this rain. They'll take it instead of that extreme heat that we just got out of.
3: It was wet. Now it's dry, and now I'm out. So
2: you waited it out?
3: I waited it out, and it was worth it. And so it's not 100 degrees.
4: Yeah, it was pouring. I mean, I've been here since about 1, maybe 12:30, 1 o'clock. And it's been off and on. It's been really heavy at times. This is as nice as it's been.
2: So some people are taking it in stride when it comes to this rain, but the timing isn't ideal because, as you know, Philadelphia is a host city for the World Cup. So we have lots of visitors in town, and Philly's FIFA Fan Fest isn't far from where we're standing. In fact, it's right behind me. They're supposed to welcome people every day up until July 19th for a fan experience, but today had to temporarily close because of these storms. So I just met one gentleman who walked by earlier. He said this was his third time showing up to the Fan Fest, and it was closed.
1: Yeah, Katie, talking about obviously the big impact. Yeah, it's not just the rain. It's also the heat that's been playing a big factor. That was Katie Byrne in Philadelphia. So we're going to get more from Katie, of course, throughout the night ahead. I want to show you some other spots, though, that are very active as we're looking at the amount of rain that just continues to come down. It's America's heartland. We're looking at the Midwest down into the Ohio Valley region. Storms, one after another. This is Cape Girardeau, Missouri, just yesterday, where you're seeing the intensity of that rain, small branches getting torn off. You have some leaves that are coming down. Look at how it's coming in sheets, right? That's an indication of, yeah, not only heavy rain, but the wind. And then I thought that was impressive there right at the end. You notice the stairs through the yard. You can see the waterfall effect coming in. That's a lot of rain all at once. And it doesn't go away just immediately. And even if the drains keep up with all of that, drains have a tough time because a lot of that debris that you just saw gets caught, clogged up into that drain. The big concern is the grass, and those areas are completely soaked. And so any additional rain, it creates that ponding effect or just immediately runs off and isn't absorbed through the surface. So here it is. You're looking out from Chicago, southern edge of Lake Michigan, all the way down into those spots, Lake Cape Girardeau. Now, for the unstable conditions where we could have severe storms, that's where we're looking at in those areas in and around Cape Girardeau. Before it was Effingham, Now we're looking in here, Poplar Bluff. Let's zoom in along that I-55 corridor just to the west of there. Warnings popping up. So there's Cape Girardeau, that video that we just showed you. And now, again tonight, we're looking at storms to their south and west. Let's stop it here. Look at the amount of lightning out of that storm out of Poplar Bluff. There is that indication for potentially some rotation embedded in on this. Looking at some of the rotation, this is going to be for the level 2 data. I think we got to load that. Okay, here it is. So as it's coming in, you're looking at the amount of lightning that's packed in. I'm actually curious on this one. Here, what they have the warnings set for Butler and Ripley, that's going to be for 60 mile per hour wind. Now, it's not just this area of Missouri, but and it's not just for tonight. Really, what I want to show you is over the next several days, we're going to have storms one after another. And because of that, you'll have areas like Louisville that will experience significant rain. Here's a broad view of this. It's called a training effect, where you'll have the same spots get it time and time again. And so you look at those big cities like Bowling Green out towards Nashville, Chattanooga. And what is training of thunderstorms? Notice on the edge of your screen, it's where a stalled front allows these storms to fire up one after another, not only in the same day, but over days on end, because it just doesn't move. And so that last bullet point increases that risk of flash flooding. That becomes the biggest concern out of all of it. So for areas like Louisville, notice that hopefully for you, you'll be able to dodge the bullet isolated storms on Saturday evening. Other spots like Nashville, this is where you're going to have it day in and day out. So warnings potentially for tomorrow evening, Saturday thunderstorms on into the afternoon, and by Sunday, you're wondering, when will this come to an end? Now, when you get that many days in a row, this is where you have that flash flood threat that gets extended out and why you'll have multiple days in it. I won't be surprised if Friday and Saturday, we start looking at potentially an upgrade in the flooding concern, because when you have these same big cities in the urban landscape with the intensity of summer-like storms, you could easily get that upgrade. Why is this all happening, by the way? It's all that moisture that's surging in from the Gulf. You get that stationary boundary. It creates that ramping effect, and it just lies into these areas of the Midwest, and then it glides eastward. Doesn't really move north and south. It's this narrow alleyway that sees several inches of rain in only a matter of hours. Now, as we look out into the Atlantic, it's quiet right now. It's all because of the Saharan dust. It does create some beautiful dynamics there for these areas, of course, in the Southeast and the Caribbean. Look at Melbourne, Florida. That's the Space Coast. You got kind of hazy skies and pastel colors that start to emerge. We're going to talk more about not only the Saharan dust, but the El Nino impact of what it could have on the tropics and what it could mean for the temperatures in areas like Melbourne, Florida. We'll dive deeper into that when Fox Weather Live returns. Stay with us.

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1: And welcome back into Fox Weather Live. We do have a severe thunderstorm watch that is issued until 10 p.m. Eastern time for these areas of course, the Mid-Atlantic and the I-95 corridor. So we're going to be talking more about that threat ahead. Remember, we've been really focusing in on the flooding concern. And below, that's North Brunswick, New Jersey, just coming down in sheets, right? Pressure washing that area. And so as we kind of advance ahead, you'll notice how wet and soggy it's been here in the Mid-Atlantic in the Northeast. It's something that we have seen so far through the month of July, right? We had that heat wave to start the month. And so it felt like, okay, you know, it's been a warm start, but has it been a wet one? Yeah, I mean, the storms have taken hold. And notice some of the spots have had the wettest on record start to the month of July. Islip, over 3.5 inches of rain. You got Philly now eclipsing 5 inches of rain along with Bridgeport, Connecticut. So multiple states that are feeling it. So it doesn't take a long time, right? This was just one afternoon where you're looking at storms that are firing up, dropping anywhere from an additional 3 to 5 inches of rain. Isolated pockets there, but since the ground is already waterlogged, immediate runoff and type of flash flooding. With that, it leads to many flood reports, nearly 70 of them in a small area. I mean, you're compressed to just northern New Jersey down towards Wilmington, right? And that's where you have the bulk of those reports that are coming in. Many of these reflective of vehicles that are stranded and stuck. How difficult is that? Just trying to get home on your Thursday night. The last thing you want to deal with is the fact, oh, I can't even get home. I got a massive detour or delay. And then you have, of course, roads that are effectively closed or lanes that are closed as well. They're not the only spot, though. What's important is when you're looking at this summer pattern, what you're seeing come in over the Gulf Coast, right? So from the Gulf of America, you get this ramping of moisture. Then you have these cold fronts that sweep through. What that ends up doing is meeting a warm boundary and a cold front. It leads to this, which is called a stationary boundary, which gives you a lifting mechanism, but it doesn't move. And so it's the same spots that get storms one day after another. So whether it's Nashville, Tennessee, London, Kentucky, all the way up towards Charleston, West Virginia, that repetitive nature of rain leads to significant events. And this has already been experienced earlier this year, not too long ago. When you talk about the end of June, you had 4 flash flood emergencies that were issued in these same exact spots. The Bluegrass State, Southern Indiana, where you're looking at those purple polygons, it's all attributed to about a half foot of rain or 8 inches of rain. That could likely be experienced yet again in the days ahead. Why we have that extended flash flood threat. I know right now it's only a level 2 out of 4. Would not be surprised if there's an elevated risk coming into Friday and Saturday because of the consecutive nature, the overlapping event here for those spots. Again, it's all attributed to the steering mechanism and the training mechanism of these storms. So again, it's the Midwest Ohio Valley region, that narrow corridor where we expect the worst of the storms. We've had that update, of course, with El Nino from the Euro model saying that they have full confidence that we'll be in a super El Nino by the wintertime. CSU came on earlier this week talking about their numbers dropping because of El Nino's influence. So we've had only one tropical storm so far in the Atlantic hurricane season. And today we got some new information about from NOAA, I should say, about the brewing super El Nino. We're going to talk more about that in a moment. First, let's set the stage. If you're just joining us, you're wondering, El Nino, where is that derived out of? That's the equatorial Pacific. It's warm water, but it's not measured just by the surface of that water. It's also the depth of it. And so we're looking at the onset of that. Here's the depth of it, showing you that extremely warm water that's going to continue to persist in the months ahead. Now, really to get some good insight on what this means overall for the tropics and especially for the Atlantic Basin, because remember, the EPAC, it's going to be coming a lot. We're going to dive deeper into that in the days ahead, talking about the EPAC showing more signs of life into next week. And that's because it's rising air. But ultimately, what does this mean for the Atlantic side? We had hurricane specialist Brian Norcross. He joined us earlier to talk more about what we are seeing with El Nino's influence. Take a listen to what Brian had to say.
2: It also has the effect of tending to, just statistically, deflect storms, coastal storms or hurricanes, tropical systems, farther offshore. They tend to, the word is recurve to the north before they get to the United States more often in an El Nino year than in a La Nina year or a non-El Nino year.
1: All right, so the steering mechanism starts to change for El Nino, but then we push it forward, right, beyond the tropics. We know that it's going to strengthen into the fall and winter time. So what's its influence on the winter? Look at this. This is a broad view. Subtropical jet becomes much more active, keeping the southern tier of the country with a lot of rain and cooler because of that constant cloud cover. We had NOAA meteorologist Matthew Rosenkrantz also spoke to what the winter impacts of an El Nino season could be like. Take a listen to what he had to say.
3: You get the storm track across the south. You also get the cooler temperatures across the south. And you can actually lead to some more heavy snows in the central Appalachians. But this is like east of the Appalachians out to the coastal plains. So that's where you'll have your snow. And then sometimes they do make it up into the northeast for those storms.
1: And let's talk about that influence now, right? He said, okay, some snow for the central and southern Appalachian region. But what happens once you get up into the northeast? Notice this is a broad view, surface pressure departure. So when you're looking at East Coast, low pressure is where you have that instability this time of year. That could be a hint of a winter storm. Is it a nor'easter? Obviously, we're way too far out to tell, but it gives you that opportunity for more of that if you have more low pressures that are rolling through the eastern portion of the country. And so what that says is that we could have a healthy and very active winter for these areas, not only down south, but along the East Coast. It also says that for the West Coast, as you're looking at those areas where you have more atmospheric river events. So it's not all about just the snow. Yes, we've been talking about that, of course, for the East Coast, but out west, atmospheric river events, that could lead to another major flooding for areas out west. That could be a big concern. So looking at the precipitation departure, this is going to go from November of this year all the way through January of 2027. Very long range view, but a signal of what potentially could unfold for on the Euro model, right? Where we're looking at that super El Nino's influence. Look at this precipitation departure, massive increase. So you'll have those coastal ranges of California all the way into, it looks like Oregon, which would be spots where they get ample rain with atmospheric rivers. And then out on the East Coast, where you have that frequency of more additional winter storms. But let's get back into the season that we are in. That is the hurricane season. And we know the Atlantic is effectively shut off. The EPAC is going to come to light. But the Western Pacific is already alive. And we've seen the impact of Bobby and what it's done in Guam. This is one of those vantage points of it as the powerful typhoon tore through the Northern Mariana Islands and Guam earlier this week, and that had hurricane force gusts. Now where is Bobby? You see it here. It's closing in on Taiwan, and then we look out towards China. And so where we stand as of the latest advisory, the wind speed has dropped to 105. I say dropped because earlier in the week we were at 150 sustained winds, pressure millibar rising back to 952. And it's moving at a good clip, north-northwest at 13 miles an hour. It's entered into a cool pocket of water. That's why you're watching this weekend. Now, even from satellite visual, still a very healthy looking storm, and you are getting a lot of those cooler cloud tops that are wrapping back around. So for those areas of Taiwan, even out towards China, and I believe Shanghai, they're going to be worried about the amount of rain this could pack beyond just the wind parameters. We do a 3D scan, and there it is. You can tell it's about a half of this storm very healthy. What I mean by that is you look at really the eastern and northern quadrant around the eye, you get that gray top. That's where you have the cooler tops that are starting to explode with some energy and intensity. On the other end of that, on the western side, that's where it looks like it's eroding away with the cooler water, that leading edge of it. I think another concern with all of this, maybe not just the individual event of Bobby, but it's on the heel of two major systems that came through, one in May into early June, and then middle to late June. These were the ones that were consecutive as they came through towards Japan. And so overall, there is that cooler water that Bobby's entering into. Again, I think maybe on the southern island chain of Japan, that's where they could have some of the flooding concern all the way out here. Remember that we have impacts that are well beyond the cone. And so even though it looks well outside the cone, there could be a glancing blow to them here out towards Taiwan. That's where you're looking at, of course, improving conditions as it moves to the north of there and then into Shanghai as we get into, I believe that's going to be late this weekend. Notice it's deteriorating, falling apart quickly as it makes its landfall. So overall, I think it's going to be the amount of moisture that it brings in. This is one model example of that, as even though you have a weakening system, it's still showing you how alive the Western Pacific is. And it's, again, that influence from the El Nino impacts. All right, let's talk more about the World Cup action. That return to the pitch today, France beats Morocco and qualifies to be in the semifinals. Between the heat, the wind, and the rain, we're going to be checking out what Mother Nature could bring for those upcoming games. That's up next when Fox Weather Live returns. Stay with us.
4: Strengthening overnight into a catastrophic Category 5 hurricane.
2: So many catastrophic aspects.
5: That's a top 10 storm on record.
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8: Brutal conditions right now. Intense hurricane force winds.
9: We're looking at the worst conditions that we've seen since it came ashore.
10: It feels like little pins and needles.
11: We need to be prepared. You know, the hardworking folks over here are saving lives.
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1: Hey, welcome back into Foxworthy Live. I'm Steve Benner at the bottom of the hour. We're talking, of course, about the severe storms for three different regions. We have the High Plains, the Midwest, and then all this energy in the Mid-Atlantic. But I want you to notice this. Look at the High Plains and how many of those severe thunderstorm warnings are popping up. What ends up happening is you have the Intermountain West, right? When the wind and that energy descends out of the mountains, it collides with all of this warmth that's been building throughout the day. We're watching the beginning stages of that event. All that energy is going to eventually arrive into the Midwest, and that's going to lead to a persistent flooding threat over the next several days. And then, here's the good news. Mid-Atlantic, this event is likely waning, coming to an end, as we're seeing this push offshore. In total, though, we have 37 active warnings right now. The biggest concern tonight, damaging wind. And then you do have a large hail threat. Let's take you to some of these big cities all around the country and pop around on radar as we take a look at what's unfolding. You'll notice behind me, we've got Joe. He's in the studio. He's going to be helping unpack all of this as we take a look at what is going down in these regions across the country. Here is portions of Maryland where there feels like temperature is still 97. Incredibly warm, even though they got some rain. We've been talking with Katie, and you'll hear from her here in a couple of minutes about that aspect of things, where there's that weather whiplash. Earlier in the month, we all were under that heat wave, that heat dome. Feels like temperature got 110, 115. Many people would trade that for this, where you're talking about wet and soggy conditions. One thing to note, as the warnings start to pop up, the actual population is dwindling. It's coming down. And that's because you're replacing some of those warnings that were in the Mid-Atlantic, a massive populace along the I-95 corridor, to areas that are more rural and remote into the High Plains. So looking at this overall, though, for the Northeast, it's been wet for the month of July. Here are three different spots where you've had the wettest start on record. I mean, Philadelphia and Bridgeport easily surpassing 5 inches of rain. Some of those numbers continue to climb. Here's where we stand, though. There's Philly back into the flooding event. We have Katie on the ground. She'll give us an update. We get to the Chesapeake Bay area. That's where we have the severe thunderstorm warnings that are popping up. Even these warnings starting to adjust. And you'll see 60-mile-per-hour wind. At one time, we did have a confirmed water spout that fell apart before it reached land. So that's a hopeful sign. We're going to continue on. And what we've seen overall is some of the wind reports have been about 40-mile-per-hour wind. That's about as strong, Dahlgren and those areas, as we have gotten. So it has not led up to the threshold for that 60 to 70-mile-per-hour wind. But one thing to note, when you're on that wettest stretch on record, that means the ground is completely waterlogged at this point. So not only are we concerned about flash flooding, which is why you see those alerts, but even a smaller wind gust, 40 to 50-mile-per-hour range, that's where you could see damage at the surface. The trees could start to collapse and fall down along with the power outages, something we're watching closely. Let's get to that event, though, that's just getting underway. And that's the Plains, where they keep seeing storms that are firing up. Here's an example of that. This is in Summit, South Dakota. Earlier this week, that constant strobing of lightning, indication of the instability in the atmosphere. And so as we're looking at all of this unfold, we're going to be watching, of course, the lightning strikes, but we're going to be looking at these storms and how expansive they are. This is real color satellite. What I love about this is you can just see the overall movement. And then at the very end of this, I'm going to stop it here. Look at that explosion of energy, right? These cloud tops that just ripple from the surface. Those are those popcorn clouds, right? Those cumulus nimbus ones.

0: And those are the ones that oftentimes get worn. And then you can see how those warnings start to pop up. So we have them from Wyoming to Nebraska to Colorado to Kansas, down even into Oklahoma as we kind of shift the focus here. So this is where we have most of the active warnings as of right now. As we zoom into those spots, most of these are warned for 60-mile-per-hour wind. Now, one thing to note as you're looking at this, I know there's so many warnings and they look like they're all close together, but these are still very individual storms. Why is that important? Because they act like rogue supercells. Once they congeal together and they form a line, that's when it turns into that damaging wind event and turns more into that hurricane force gust and the concerns there. For big cities along the I-25 corridor, it looks like you are in the clear. Denver had warnings earlier in the afternoon. Notice that now it's left the front range and spilled down towards the I-76 and I-70 corridor. Let me give you another example. Pueblo, Colorado, they were under warnings earlier today, and now notice this, as we back out, those warnings have now entered into the Palmer Divide. And so you are starting to see some of those improvements. Overall, though, tonight the concern will be spots of Kansas and Nebraska for that hurricane force gust. You see how it went from the individual storms to clusters to now at this point, it is a line that's coming in, by the way, still getting more rain for the Midwest. And that's where I want to take you next, is the Midwest and the Heartland, where they get constant rain. And again, it doesn't have to be severe storms that are leading to the rain. It can just be something like this. This is Cape Girardeau, Missouri, just yesterday. Notice the impressive wind taking down some of that debris. And they're going to pan over here. And I want you to notice in the front yard, you have those stairs, right, that go up to the second story. And what you're going to look at here as they pan over, look at that, that little waterfall. All of that coming down at once. It just shows you how intense the rain is. All right. So as we dive deeper into this, let's look at not only tonight's event, tomorrow, Saturday, and then Sunday, right? We've got three more days on top of it. That's why it's important. Whenever you look at the flood alerts, how long is the extension of this? And why are the same spots in that threat? Well, we're showing you the atmospheric conditions, right? The steering mechanism pulls all that moisture from the Gulf of America, along with it a lot of heat, and that's going to allow that summertime setup. So that's that warm boundary. But that warm boundary meets a cold front. And what that creates is a stationary boundary. And so it's stuck over the same spots. It creates a training of thunderstorms. And with that, you have the same cities, the same communities that see a substantial amount of rain. We're talking 3-5+ inches of rain in a short window of time. And it doesn't release. And the big concern comes that it's not just one afternoon, right? We said this is going all the way through Sunday. So the real concern comes into the weekend, where now you start looking at Saturday and Sunday, a lot more people trying to get outside. You worked real hard Monday through Friday, you earned the weekend, and then you start seeing how spots like Nashville, thunderstorms fire up, London, Kentucky, out towards Charleston, West Virginia, where you're seeing day after day. Is this a rarity? No. I mean, we just experienced it at the end of June, where you notice they had 4 flash flood emergencies. Many of these spots had about a half foot of rain. Other areas eclipsed and got up to 8 inches of rain. Will there be that potential? There is the potential for some of these spots to potentially get to about a half foot of rain. And right now, we're at about 2 out of 4 on the index for the flash flood on Friday and Saturday. I will not be surprised in the days ahead when you join us here on Fox Weather if some of those spots get indicated in yellow, right, where they up that threshold. Because these outlooks are all predicated off of what we are seeing tonight into tomorrow morning and beyond. So we've talked about the flooding concern. Here, I want to take you out towards Philly, where their temperatures are into the mid-70s. The I-95 commute was brutal, and it kept raining. We have Fox Weather's Katie Byrne on the ground to tell us more about what happened there.
1: And the rain has been damaging. This storm, we're still kind of waiting to see what this all looks like when all is said and done. You can still see we have some light rain coming down. We've had on and off heavy rounds of rain really since last Friday in the Philly area. And I can say that as a local, I've been here. Our gutter system is like hanging on by a thread just because of the beating it's taken with these heavy, heavy downpours at our house. So I know what these folks are going through. I'm in it with them. And it feels like the rain's been kind of nonstop. stop. Initially, it felt nice to get a little reprieve from that hot weather, but it's starting to get a little old, I think, now. And it's a bit concerning for all the reasons you mentioned, Steve, in that it can be even more damaging when we're already so saturated. So I think that's the concern a lot of folks have. When you look across the region, just a few days ago, we had so much damage in Camden, New Jersey, that it actually drew the attention of New Jersey Governor Mikey Sherrill. She went to tour the damage earlier this week, and she said she spoke with officials on the ground who said it was worse than Superstorm Sandy in terms of how that area was impacted. So officials there say crews responded to around 40 water rescues. And now, once again, they're in this flash flood risk. So we're keeping our eye on things. We have seen some street flooding in places like North Brunswick, New Jersey. Here in the Philly area, I've seen some ponding on the sidewalks, on the sides of the roads. But I took a drive down Kelly Drive, which does have some hot spots when it comes to flooding. And I didn't see that type of flooding that you would normally see at this point. So we'll have to wait and see what the rest of the evening looks like for us. But I mean, the surprising thing is that most people I am hearing from on the ground are saying that this at least feels better. It's more comfortable outside. You can wear a jacket and feel comfortable in that, because we aren't dealing with temperatures feels like in the 110s or higher. Really fast. How is it out here?
2: It's awesome, because I love running in the rain and just happy to be running.
1: All right. It keeps you cool.
2: Last Thursday, it was 115, or it feels like 115. Now it's awesome.
1: This feels better than that.
2: Yes.
1: That makes sense. And we know from already today's rain, which the number is going to go up, Philadelphia International Airport has picked up at least 2.4 inches of rain, and that was in a three-hour span earlier on today. And that's what led the National Weather Service office out of Mount Holly, New Jersey, to the data that shows us that this was a daily record set, and that also this means that we are officially off to the wettest start to July on record in Philly. And it certainly feels like that as a local, Steve.
0: Yeah, a lot that is already unfolding in the month of July for areas not only Philly, but all up and down the I-95 corridor. Katie, thank you for that update. The Saharan dust. Look at it here, right? It derives out of the Saharan Desert, of course, works its way all the way across the Atlantic, the MDR, but it eventually finds its way into the southeast and into Florida. Now, with that, yes, it puts a pause on the Atlantic hurricane season. That's a good sign. But it can send those temperatures soaring. We're going to be talking about next week how warm it will get in Florida. And in the meantime, it can actually lead to beautiful sunsets and sunrises. So here is where we're tracking out that dust. Significant plume coming off of Africa right now, working its way through the MDR. We'll have more on that. Plus, a lot of people are going to be watching for a sunset here in Manhattan. Here's why. This weekend, all eyes are on, of course, Manhattan Henge. So as we take a look, you look at what the last one looked like through New York. But all of this is built off of whether or not we have cloud cover. And it looks by Saturday and Sunday, we could have a clear sky moment here where you're positioned along the city grid. You could have a beautiful sunset that you have an example of there. I want to dive deeper into what could take place here in the Big Apple this weekend. But Fox Radio Live returns. Stay

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1: And welcome inside Fox with the Live, North Brunswick, New Jersey. Intense storms continue on. Rain coming down hard and fast. And it hasn't been just one day alone. This has been really a nice 4 or 5 day stretch of rain. You'll see the police off on the edge there, likely closing that road. So with this, of course, we have the severe concerns with the storms. Could be damaging wind potential, but then just the consecutive nature of this leading to that flooding risk for so many here in the Mid-Atlantic to the Northeast. For the severe thunderstorm watch goes until 10 p.m. Eastern tonight. That's for 70-mile-per-hour wind. That's the biggest concern, the damaging wind event. But notice this, the amount of rain that we've already seen in the Northeast, some of these spots highlighting the wettest on record for the beginning of July. We're eclipsing 4.5 to 5 inches of rain if you're in Connecticut down towards Philadelphia, which means this, that each storm that comes in, you don't need a 70-mile-per-hour gust for those trees to topple over, for the power lines to topple over as well. The ground is so waterlogged. Over the past 6 hours, this is an estimate of how much rain that we've had, isolated spots getting to that 3 to 4 inch benchmark, and this will continue on in the hours ahead. Notice the amount of flood reports, nearly 70 of them, right along that I-95 corridor. So concerns for the big cities, but also the big interstates that many travel for their evening commute. Now, this is not the only spot that has been dealing with storms. And we're going to talk about another area, the Midwest to the Ohio Valley region, which you'll kind of see this rinse and repeat pattern. This goes all the way through Sunday, where they're going to have storms that track over the same spot. It's called a training effect. And because of that, you have Nashville, Tennessee, out towards Charleston, West Virginia, Louisville, Kentucky. They will have consecutive days in a row where they're going to get rain. These are spots where they've had flash flood emergencies that have been issued in the past and fairly recent. When you start looking at last month, at the end of the month, where they had 4 different flash flood emergencies, and then you're looking at the amount of rain that could move back into these areas, which elevates that concern for flooding, which is why we have multi-day level 2 out of 4 flood threat issued already. Would not be surprised if on Friday and Saturday, if they may elevate a portion of this to a level 3, if they see a little more organization for those areas that have already seen significant amount of rain in the days ahead. Now, what we're talking about is a training effect. Why is that happening? Well, you have all of this moisture that's derived out of the Gulf of America. It enriches the atmosphere, gives it plenty of moisture. Remember, the warmer the temperatures, greater capacity. So the rain is a little bit different this time of year, where you're looking at that rain rate that can be excessive. Now, with a stationary boundary, you give yourself that lifting mechanism, and it allows that rain to not only increase, but it doesn't allow it to move because it's a stationary boundary. And so why, whenever you hear in that forecast, we keep talking about, okay, training thunderstorms likely will be a concern for flash flooding, because it's not just something that increases one day, but likely could be a concern for multiple days in a row.
2: All right, we've been locked into the El Nino forecast as we get deeper into the hurricane season. But if you're already thinking about the holiday travel, specifically thinking about Thanksgiving, Christmas, this new forecast that came out today might help you decide exactly where you're going and if you'll need to pack the umbrella. Now, the Super El Nino is one of the strongest climate phases, and this one is actually on track to become the strongest ever. So let's kind of talk about what has come out today with NOAA's new update and how it's going to impact you towards the middle and end of the year, and even into early next spring, believe it or not. As we look at how the forecast kind of panned out, we look at several different opportunities for that El Nino to continue to strengthen. And we know that that's going to be the case heading into the latter half of the year and even into the start of next year. But if you're thinking about those travel plans, as I mentioned, well, we have a list of some of the best places and the worst places to go as we go into the thick of the Super El Nino. So here's what we know right now. This is going to last us from August to at least March. So, of course, that's right into the holiday season as we get into the bulk of the year. Best places to go right now, topping that list, is Puerto Rico. So along with the beaches that are worth going to see in Puerto Rico, we also have to keep in mind that, you know, could we see weather be impacted there? Could that be something that impacts your time there? And another thing that we have here is the worst places. So New Orleans, Mobile is on that list. Florida is on that list, too. We'll talk about why in a moment. Here's that update, and not much has changed. We know that an El Nino is strengthening in the equatorial Pacific. We also know that it's going to at least linger and peak into October. What's new on this list is this bullet point here, 97% chance that El Nino lasts right into early spring. So that time frame is going to impact you in some way, shape, or form, depending on where you are across the country. Here's the overall probability for El Nino and that super El Nino. Notice that we get into the peak of it by the time we get into October, November, through December, and into January as well. Now, what does this mean when it comes to traveling for you? Well, a typical El Nino looks like this. We have the stronger Pacific jet that really enhances the track of storms. We have wetter conditions likely across the four corner states and really the southern half of the country, and cooler conditions in some of those areas too. Where things are dry are back across the Heartland, the Ohio Valley, and then we also have warmer conditions across the northern tier of the country. So we put all that together to come up with a plan of where is the best and worst places to continue to travel, especially coming into the end of the year. When we look at the outlooks, as we look at the precip, you'll notice that we see this buildup of precip that is above average across the southern tier of the country. So let's just say you're flying to New Orleans, for example. That's the top of the worst list, by the way. Well, the reason why it's the worst is because on an average year, New Orleans only sees about 22 inches of rain. With a super El Nino, we look at 33 plus inches of rain. That's an additional 5 days of rain for NOLA. So if you're heading to New Orleans and you're thinking about catching a flight down there, well, they also are getting in on an extra nearly foot of rain. May not be the best place to go, and you may have travel impacts with that. Now, the best place to go specifically is San Juan, Puerto Rico. On average, they see about 21 inches of rain. Super El Nino actually slices that down a bit to 17 inches. And we look at that departure, about 3 inches, almost 4 inches of a difference, and also nearly 10 and a half days without rain overall. So you're planning your trip. You're going to Puerto Rico. It's one of the areas that actually is positively impacted by El Nino, and specifically a super El Nino. We know that with the El Nino in place, the Atlantic, the Caribbean, it's extremely dry. That does not help with any of those tropical storms. And the islands actually are the best place to actually travel going into the end of the year. So we're going to keep a close eye on this. We're going to continue to highlight some of the best and worst places to travel, especially with this El Nino coming into fruition and verifying by the end of the year.
1: And we know, Kiana, a lot of people have been traveling for the World Cup. France is one step closer to World Cup glory now. As we take a look, the Les Bleus beat Morocco in a game that was as hot as it was high stakes. Feels like temperatures were pushing 98 degrees in Boston Stadium today. And as the tournament heats up, so does the weather. Let's look at some of the upcoming matches that we have left. Now, you'll be lucky if you're playing out here in Los Angeles Stadium because they're indoors. So that's why we have zero risk of weather impact. If you're outside, though, temperatures feels like into the mid-80s. So stable conditions for Spain versus Belgium. That is going to be tomorrow afternoon at 3 p.m. Eastern. Let's push it on. Let's talk about Norway versus England. It's going to be in Miami Gardens, Florida, on Saturday at 5 p.m. Eastern. Notice the temperature impact. That's the threshold here where you really start to see the increase. The medium risk of weather impact, the ROE is actually derived because of that temperature. Notice that the air temperature is in the lower 90s, upper 80s, but this time of year in Florida, extremely humid. And so you have a medium risk of weather impact. It feels like temperature is 102. And again, let's address the teams, Norway and England. I'm not sure they're really built for that type of heat. So that may have a factor in it as well. Be fun to watch that. And then we have Kansas City, Missouri on Saturday, 9 p.m. Eastern, Argentina versus Switzerland. What we're looking at here is favorable conditions overall. Everything is at a low risk of weather impact. You average it out. And so at Kansas Stadium, where they are outdoors and exposed, temperatures will be into the lower 80s. Even with that humidity building, notice they stay into the 80s. Wide will be relatively, quiet. By the way, it's because of the time of kickoff when you're looking at this at 9 p.m. Eastern. So really 8 p.m. local time. Bringing it back towards what we could see for Norway and England, looking at the overall rain, earlier in the week there was concern about that rain that could impact the game. Notice that as we look at the future track on this, A lot of that is building back towards the Everglades. So coastal areas, I-95, look like if they do get showers, it would be more of that lingering light rainfall and not the thunderstorms. Why is that important? Look at what we've had so far with our FIFA World Cup. We've had 10 games that were at medium risk of weather impact, 5 of them at a high risk of weather impact, and ultimately led to this, 3 games that were delayed by thunderstorms. So hopefully, as we look at not only the quarterfinals that have to be finished, but also what we're going to be seeing out of the rest of the World Cup, these games will be played with just heat, and the thunderstorms will stay away. It's not the only major event in the sports world that's going on right now. We have Wimbledon. Those things are heating up across the pond. London is actually serving up dangerously hot temperatures for the prestigious Wimbledon's tennis tournament. Fans and players, well, they are all feeling it. And as we take a look at the risk of weather impact, as we get out there, notice that air temperatures, they are into the 80s. Likely it feels like temperature could get into the 90s in the lower 100s. Earlier today, we had a professional tennis player that gave her take on how all this heat might actually impact the players. Take a listen to this.
3: Let's talk about it. So when it gets this hot,
4: yeah,
3: how does this affect the players directly on that field?
5: Well, first of all, I'm coming to you from Phoenix, Arizona.
3: No.
5: So,
4: so you know the heat right now.
5: The tent being in the 90s in London, it's not going to faze me. And to be honest, I don't think it's fazing a lot of the Americans.
1: Yeah, so they may not faze the Americans, but we'll see how the rest of the, of course, field does with all of this. And you think, gotta think, when Wimbledon, obviously that's a grass surface, it moves really fast. But if you're in these long matches, 3-4 hours plus, it's going to be a lot of wear and tear. Earlier, we also had a tennis coach give his take on what the players should focus on during this heat. Take a listen.
6: Yeah, it's all about taking the precautions. You know, you got to really hydrate. You know, even when you're not thirsty, you got to drink, you know, and they're doing everything they can to protect the players. But at the end of the day, you'll see a lot of ice packs around the neck, around the wrist, because those blood vessels, that's the closest to the skin.
1: So it's great to get that insight from a player and a coach perspective. Again, when we're looking at this, it does look like temperatures cool off. So you'd be worried about, obviously, playing consecutive matches in this intense heat. It does look like there could be some relief on the way for areas, of course, in London for Wimbledon. Let's take it back here stateside into the Big Apple. We got a pretty evening on tap for us. We had storms that were just to the south of us throughout the day. But this weekend, we're eyeing the Manhattan Henge. And it looks like it could be set up for a beautiful forecast for that. So we're going to dive deeper into that and the storms.